0: Bryson Stott with a solo home run, his eighth of the season. Also, New York All-Star outfielder Cody Bellinger goes on the 10-day IL with a strained left hamstring. Angels outlast the Giants 4-3. Mike Trout goes 4-for-4, his first four-hit game in more than 4 years. Seattle goes back-to-back in the seventh at Texas.
1: Canzone with the trident in the dugout. Here's the pitch. Swung on. That is blasted right center field. It's high. It's deep. It is gone. Back-to-back blast. That one into the Rangers bullpen. First dump Canzone, and now Randy Arozarena. It's 5-3 Mariners.
0: And the final would be 6-4 Mariners over the Rangers. Seattle moves to a game and a half back of Texas for the top spot in the AL West. Houston is two back, but the Astros got hammered by the White Sox 12-3. Munetaka Murakami, what a game. Three hits, six RBIs, two home runs. Now has 22 on the season. Jacob Mizorowski goes to 11-4. Brewers hammer the Rockies 11-2.
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1: We are on Sports Tonight here on ESPN Radio, ESPN2. 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SEC Media Day is going on in Tampa, Florida, and Lane Kiffin has certainly been the center of attention, as you would expect. Coming over from Ole Miss to LSU, all of the drama. Is he going to go? Is he not going to go? When is he going to tell them? How is he going to tell them? Is he going to coach in the playoff? Is he not going to coach in the playoff? Well, that's all over now. Trinidad Chambliss is still at Ole Miss. That's really the important thing, if we're really going to be honest about how good that young man is.
2: But how, though?
1: Great job by Ole Miss keeping him there.
2: No, great job by him, but, man, that dude's been in school for how long now?
1: Well, you know what? Good for Ole Miss to get him for another year because he's awesome. And he was great, I thought, during the college football playoff last year. So Lane Kiffin met with the media and tried to explain why LSU is right for him right now.
3: You have the branding of LSU. You have the history of LSU. You have the Tiger Stadium, most iconic place to play college football, the cathedral. And then you put that with us, with our systems, and I don't like to talk about myself, whatever you call the Lane Kiffin fact. And you bring that in, as you allude to, and you combine that. I think that all goes into that. Now you have 12 players with Nike NIL deals, the first offensive lineman ever. No other schools above 8. We didn't say like 12, 11. We didn't say just SEC schools. So it's a big reason why we're here. When I said that first press conference, like, it's just different. We're going to make this thing different than anywhere else to go when you combine LSU and us, and you're seeing it. You know, we just on stage had that question in the Vanity Fair and all that, whatever. And as I walked off, and, you know, I didn't really want to say it, but, you know, when you talk about the changes of places, somebody said it the other day. They said, like, a month ago or whatever, they were like, well, he's been here 6 months, and he's had more five-star signees and commits than he did in the previous 6 years combined. You know, that's kind of proof to me of the decision and of the combination of the two, us and LSU.
1: That tells you all you need to know about Lane Kiffin. That minute soundbite is such a great soundbite, and it tells you all you need to know.
4: Why?
1: Winning a championship in college football, what is the requirement for how many five-star recruits you need?
4: There is none.
1: Mm-hmm. I believe Indiana had zero, if I'm not mistaken. Maybe I am mistaken, but I just looked it up. It's zero. He's focused on how many five-star recruits he gets. Give me the line about talent, teams, what makes the best teams, what doesn't.
2: Oh, yeah, but you just set the line. The best talent doesn't always make the best team, but the best team always wins.
1: Okay, so he's doing everything in his power to get the best talent on LSU. Year after year after year. And that does not guarantee something he has never been a part of as a head coach. A championship. You're now at a place where you have to win a championship. You know why? Everyone else has, or else they're out. Coach O, who's now an assistant coach for you, smart move, I give him credit on that, won a championship. Les Miles won a championship. Nick Saban won a championship. You know who didn't? Brian Kelly. You know who's not working there anymore? Brian Kelly. This is no longer about five-star recruits. That's an accomplishment if you're at a nut. If you go to FAU and you're like, holy crap, we got a five-star recruit. That is awesome, right? I know a former assistant coach, a friend of mine at FAU basketball, who used to literally ask people, to high school coaches that he was friends with, listen, I know you have Chris Canty, and I know he's going to go to Virginia. Do me a favor. See if he could list FAU as one of the schools that he's considering just to get the name out there. Okay? Mm-hmm. Mississippi, Ole Miss, at that, for a little bit, probably had that kind of mentality. You're at Louisiana State University, a football program with a bigger budget than anyone else. This is no longer about five-star recruits. That's a given. It's no longer about NIL deals. That's a given. Are you going to win a championship or not? Everything you heard in that soundbite for 1 minute is all Lane Kiffin, all show, all offense, all Lane Kiffin system. Where is the win in January? In that statement. Tell me, what did he say about winning in January?
4: Nothing.
1: Five-star recruits equal what? I was around. I did post-game shows for University of Miami, okay, for a few years. Steve Walsh was the co-host, a friend of mine. And you know what he said? And you'll probably know all about this, CC. He said when they won a quarterback, when they won championships during his time in Miami, what Miami would do would be like the two-star guys, three-star guys, that by the time they were in their fourth or fifth year, then they'd be five-star guys. And you know what happens? They win. They're not just looking for, oh, we got a five-star guy. Like, Ray Lewis was not a five-star guy. These guys were all developed within a system to win, just like Kirk Cignetti does. He's focused on the rankings, the labels, the five stars. You're at LSU. There's only one focus. It's winning a championship or bust.
2: So if he doesn't win a championship, he this busts. Is all on him.
1: 100%.
2: Does the shine finally come off on Lane Kiffin?
1: Nope.
2: Because it feels like it's never had.
1: That's right.
2: It doesn't matter where he was, whether he was at Tennessee, whether he was at SC. It doesn't matter where Lane Kiffin has gone, whether with the Raiders. It doesn't matter where he's gone. He's always been looked at as this boy wonder, even though he's a grown-ass man right now. He's always had this perception around him that he is a football savant and that he's a quarterback whisperer, which in today's football makes you a highly employable individual. And so I keep wondering, at what point do we as fans, and at what point does the sport overall say that this dude is all name, but he doesn't have game when it matters the most? Like Evan said, Lane Kiffin has accomplished nothing of note when it comes to his head coaching career, whether it's in the NFL or whether it's in college ball. So when does the shine finally come off of Lane Kiffin, and is this the moment where that happens? Because it feels like, in a lot of respects, that's what happened with Brian Kelly at LSU.
1: Good point.
2: But we all said that once he took that job, it felt out of place in terms of who he is as a person and fitting in with that program and that geographical location. So it was awkward, I guess is the best way to characterize it.
4: Family.
2: But with Lane Kiffin, he's literally in the SEC. So he was with Alabama. So it's not foreign to him, and it's not foreign for us to see him in those shoes being a head coach at LSU. But the question then becomes, if he doesn't have the success that we all anticipate, if he doesn't live up to the contract that LSU gave him, are we finally going to be done with the Lane Kiffin experience in major college football?
4: So you said, when is the shine going to come off?
2: Yes.
4: I think he inadvertently set himself up to be tarnished, because not only did he leave Ole Miss in such a sticky way, terrible.
2: He leaves every program that way.
4: But this one was really bad, and it was on display. Hang on. Everything he said in that soundbite was about how he came here because of the resources, because he wanted to get better talent so that he could be put in a position to win. So you're telling us that it was the environment before that held you back from reaching the pinnacle, but now you've got it all. So guess what? If you don't get it done, you're the through line. You are the reason why you didn't win, because you're telling everyone, I had to leave my kids at Ole Miss high and dry because this opportunity is so great and I want to win so badly that I can't pass up LSU because I can win there. But guess what? If you don't do it, you're saying that you didn't get the job done. Not they didn't get the job done. You didn't get the job done. And you want to talk about pressure? Coach O was fired less than 2 years after he won a championship there. And this is the personification of Louisiana and Louisiana State University. Coach O. And he was out less than two years after he won. So Lane Kiffin is not going to have a long runway here. And he is telling us that he has the resources needed to do it.
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1: Ladies and gentlemen, the winner of the Open Championship, Ryan Fox, here on the Rich.
2: Yeah, let's go.
1: Ryan, good to see you.
3: Thank you. Yeah, thanks for having me.
1: I know you've been on a media tour all day, so I appreciate you taking the time to find the reserve here to keep talking about it. All right, first things first, Ryan. Can you show me that claret jug? Can you bring it closer to the screen?
3: Yeah,
1: I've never seen it up close.
3: There we go.
1: Okay, describe it for me, and there are my radio audience, if you don't mind.
3: I got told multiple times on Sunday the little golfer on the front always has to be Ford.
1: Okay. Didn't know that. Good to know.
3: There is, I don't know if you can see the engraving here. It's all the names are engraved all the way up the top of the claret jug.
1: Those are names?
3: Those are all names, yep.
1: Pick one out. What are you looking at right there? Do you have glasses?
3: Harry, yeah, it's pretty small. Harry Vardon.
1: Pick one out. That's a good one. Oh. As good as any.
3: What year? 1898 at Prestwick. Does that sound right?
1: Okay, where's your name on it? Where's your name on it?
3: My name is, I gotta turn around, my name is right here. That's pretty cool. I don't know if I'm ever gonna get used to reading that, so I don't know if you can see it there. Which you've gotta somehow pull out to pour wine in it, which I figured out on Sunday night pretty quickly.
1: So you, so you have, what'd you drink out of it? What's the first thing you drank out of it? What do you got?
3: We had multiple bottles of red wine. I don't know how many bottles of red wine went through that on Sunday night, but there was quite a few.
1: Okay. Who provided that wine, Ryan?
3: At this point, I still don't know.
1: doesn't matter. I guess it doesn't matter.
3: Was it an R&A? Am I going to get a bill for it? And like, a couple of months, I don't care at this point. Like, I'll take it.
1: All right, one last thing for you on this. Do you know the label? Do you know what exactly you did drink the red wine?
3: So I chose some, and it was a French, it was Louisville Barton from 2015 was the one that went in pretty early. That came off the wine list at Birkdale. The rest of it, I have no idea what went in, and it, for where we got to, it didn't really matter what went in it at the end.
1: And how long do you have the jug for? Is this for life now? Because he can't be. This is right. Like, this is the real thing, correct?
3: So this is a real one. They give you a replica one as well. So I've got the replica one sitting on the dining room table now. I get that for life. The real one I get to take back to St. Andrews next year.
1: Yeah, you do.
3: So I've got that for a year. And yeah, they just literally give it to you. With the two like wheelie carry cases, which I had to take on the plane on Monday morning. They don't really tell you much else, basically. Yeah. this is it.
2: Take it.
1: Cool. Which one was in the overhead bin, Ryan?
3: They both were, yeah.
1: Okay. Huh. Cause was there any thought of checking that thing, Ryan?
3: There was, and I did have a discussion with my agent about it, and you don't want to be that guy that checks the claret jug and loses it. I'm pretty sure you don't want to put that pressure on an airline as well. No, it wouldn't be great press if an airline loses the claret jug.
1: Okay.
3: Now, straight after the Open Championship. So, yeah, I talked to the gate agent and said, hey, look, or the check and said, I've got these. She, you know, what is it? Well, it's the claret jug, the Open Championship trophy. She's like, okay, yeah, you probably should take that on the plane.
1: Yes. And are you, maybe you're like me too, like I've got to be the first on the plane so I can get the overhead bin space. You know what I mean? Like I had to do that, you know?
3: Yeah, no, I did that, and I reckon I pissed a lot of people off too because they were waiting for me to figure out how to get those two big boxes up in the overhead and take up way too much space. But it was worth it.
1: Too bad, man. Yeah. Too bad, man. All you got to do is point to the leaderboard. Look at that.
3: Yeah.
1: You know what I mean? Although you strike me as a very humble individual, Ryan. And I did, you know, see a video also of you FaceTiming your family after that. Can you walk me through that? Who were you talking to and what that was like for you?
3: Yeah, look, I spoke to, first of all, my wife and kids back in Florida just a video call there. And I kind of joked to my kids. Well, my kids had said to me earlier in the week, you know, Dad, can you bring us a trophy home? And I kind of, I'll try. Like it's not overly easy to bring the, this trophy home. And then, yeah, said, well, Dad's bringing a trophy home to you. And my wife was, beside herself, to be honest. We had another, golfer and his family here, Matt Pavon, which had sat there with my wife and watched. So they were there and they were all cheering. It was, it was pretty amazing. And then I spoke to my mum and dad back home in New Zealand. Who'd stayed up, I think, I don't know what time it was in the morning, maybe 5 o'clock in the morning for them, 6 o'clock in the morning. They'd been up all night. So, you know, they were very proud. Yeah, I don't know how they would have handled it watching. I imagine it would have been torturous a lot for a lot of it as well. You know, like not being able to sit still. My dad definitely would have been pacing all over the lounge watching, I think. And yeah, like just to be able to speak to them briefly before, you know, I got whisked away everywhere and do the, you know, the photos and the presentation and everything. Like it was pretty cool to be able to do that.
1: So, I mean, we have the graphic at the bottom of the screen right here, Ryan, that you joined the PGA Tour at the age of 37. It's well documented. You didn't really start playing the game of golf until age 17. Why so late, Ryan?
3: So, well, my family has some pretty good sporting heritage. My mum's dad played cricket for New Zealand. My dad played for the All Blacks. I grew up playing rugby and cricket. I played a lot of golf as a kid.
1: Okay.
3: But, you know, I was a two handicapper at like 16, 17 that, you know, could play as home course, and that was about it. And then I gave up rugby and cricket when I started a law degree at university, decided law wasn't really my thing. Ended up playing some tournament golf, or taking golf more seriously my first year just to have something competitive to do, and I absolutely loved it. And just that was me done. I carried on a degree. I did an arts degree in psychology, which I don't think I've used anything that I learned in those 4 years at university, to be honest. But that was the one caveat from mum and dad, that you have to get a degree, something to fall back on, and if, you know, your dreams don't work out. And to be honest, at the time, you know, that was far more likely than this working out, that's for sure. So, I started late. I turned pro at 25. I played on the Aussie Tour, onto like the Challenge Tour in Europe. It was a DP World Tour rookie, I think, at about 30. PJ Tour rookie at 37. Like I'm definitely outside of the mold now. You know, these guys coming out on tour at early 20s that are ready to win. Like I certainly wasn't that guy, but I'm sitting here with a claret jug behind me at 39. Like I wouldn't trade what's my career for the world right now.
1: Well, was there a moment where you thought of giving up, Ryan, where, you know, the travel and the, you know, the finances and the results were all kind of weighing you down?
3: It was, yeah, my second year as a pro, I was playing on the Aussie Tour. It wasn't necessarily the finances. It was just, I was playing badly. Especially in tournaments, you know, they've got a pro-am circuit, and I played quite well in the pro-ams to make a little bit of money. But, you know, I was well out of keeping my card that year. We had a couple of events left in the season. They were all the big events. I'd missed one of the cuts really badly at the Australian PGA. And then my dad came over and caddied for me at the Aussie Masters, which was had a really good field. The World Cup of Golf was the next week. So a lot of big American and foreign players had come down to play it. And I remember my dad going to me, you know, why do you play golf? And I said, well, it's supposed to be fun, but it was the opposite of fun at that time. And he said, okay, well, one goal this week is to go out and try to have some fun and we'll see what happens. And I finished fifth that week, made enough to keep my card, take the pressure off for the rest of the season. And I was, you know, I was two tournaments away from getting a normal job probably at that point. Like if I'd have missed those two cuts or whatever, I wouldn't be a golfer. So yeah, I can give my dad a fair bit of credit for, you know, those words of wisdom. And, you know, we did have a lot of fun out on the golf course that week when he caddied for me. And, you know, I played great the following year and got myself a win on the Aussie Tour and onto the Challenge Tour. And, you know, my career kind of kick-started from there. But yeah, you know, I was two events away from quitting pretty much.
1: So what does it mean to you, Ryan, to FaceTime that man and the rest of your family, but that man in particular holding the claret jug? I mean, what?
3: Yeah, look, I think it'll really hit home when I go back to New Zealand and actually can give it to him. Like, Dad can hold it, and, you know, obviously the rest of my family at home, like, there'll be something special. Like, talking to them on the phone is one thing, but actually seeing them will be where, like, that'll be different. And so I think our plan is to go back home to New Zealand in the next couple of weeks and try to experience this whole thing. Like, if we had stayed in Florida, where, you know, we don't have any family here outside of my wife and kids, like, I wouldn't say we'll be lonely, but we'd feel like we're missing out. So we're going to take the chance to go back home and share it with friends and family. And I'm very much looking forward to do that.
1: Look at that picture, man.
2: Yeah, that's so cool.
3: Yeah, that's.
1: You're looking at your name? You're looking at your name on that?
3: Yeah, I think so. Yeah. I haven't seen that photo. Yeah, I remember taking it, but I haven't seen it. That's very cool.
1: Yeah. Let's get that one for your office, right?
3: Oh, yes.
1: That is amazing. Ryan Fox here, a few minutes left with the Open champion. So the irony, Ryan, that you came to the game so late and yet you're one of the fastest players on the tour, you know, it's the irony. Like what, why do you play this way?
3: I mean, my brain just works quickly. I think like I make decisions quickly. Right. Even if you go back to like doing exams at university, like it was either I knew the answer and I didn't, or I didn't. And there was no point thinking about it too much. Like that's just what it was.
1: Sure.
3: And that's just how like I carried that into golf. I've always been the same. I think maybe too, when I first started playing golf on a golf course, Dad used to take me to like corporate days, charity days at home, which he used to get invited to plenty being an ex rugby player. And, it was like, I felt lucky to be there and just, I wanted to make sure I was out of everyone's way. Like, yeah, just play quick. Don't hold anyone up. I was always like the fifth person in the group or something like that when I wasn't supposed to be there. So just maybe conditioned that way a little bit. And I just kept it going. Excuse me. And I'm proud that I also kept it that way with a chance to win a major down the stretch. Like nothing felt like it changed coming down those last few holes.
1: Yeah, it did. Because again, you know, obviously your birdies on 16 and 18 are huge and a lot of people talking about them. But I came on here yesterday talking about your holes on 15 and 17 and how you were basically golf got it out of the 15th hole, you know, with that lie in the bunker. And you didn't spend a lot of time. You're just like, all right, I'm going to take my medicine, get up and down. Let's bogey and get back to work. Then you birdie. And then the break on 17 where, you had an iron go 300 yards on you?
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4: They're coming in hot.
5: One thing about LeBron that people don't realize, like, he still loves to run, man. 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
5: 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Might be faster. I don't know. It's something to watch.
6: It will be. Like, it's there's no downside to it for the sport. Like, you still, like, cherish it while you still can. Whether you love or hate LeBron, he's a remarkably compelling athlete, and he's going to a team that's going to be pretty good in a conference, like we said, where the Knicks are really good, Sixers are good, the Heat, they've added Giannis, Kawhi's up here, you said Halliburton's coming back, you know, there's some pretty good team. Look what Atlanta did down the stretch. Yeah. The Magic are pretty good. The Wizards might actually finally join the party. I doubt it, but you never know. You know, it's going to be a very compelling season in the East. So let's get that Kawhi deal going. Let's get the investigation over here.
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0: Arizona Cardinals quarterback Jacoby Brissett do reach an agreement on a rework contract that will pay him $15.5 million this season. Expected to be the team starter. Could go up to $21 million with incentives, reports ESPN's Adam Schefter. On the PGA Tour, 21-year-old rookie Jackson Quoven wins his first event, capturing the 3M Open in Minnesota at 25 under, three ahead of Scottie Scheffler. That's saying something. Sunday Night Baseball in Philadelphia. Phillies off to a fast start. They lead the Yankees 6-0 in the fourth. The Phillies looking to stop a four-game losing streak. Alec Boehm with a three-run double, and the Yankees place outfielder Cody Bellinger on the 10-day IL with a left hamstring strain. In other action, the Reds outlast the Cardinals 5-3 in 10 innings. Cincinnati with a three-run 10. Sal Stewart, a go-ahead RBI single. White Sox clobber the Astros 12-3. What a game for Munetaki Murakami. Two home runs. That was 22 on the season. He had three hits and drove in six. Red Sox have now won 22 of 25. A 6-1 rout of the Blue Jays. Ranger Suarez just off the IL. Started, went four scoreless. Pittsburgh powering up.
1: A one pitch. Swinging a fly ball deep center field. O'Hearn has hit a grand slam. Now we hear the Pirates fans here in Pittsburgh. They're up 7-1.
0: 93-7 the Fan. Ryan O'Hearn, that grand slam, his 17th home run of the season. And the Pirates outlast the Cubs 8-7. Braves take down the Orioles 3-2 in 11 innings on an Austin Riley RBI double.
2: Hey, it's Evan calling Kona Monday. As NFL teams continue to report to training camp, we'll look ahead to some of the bigger QB battles left to be answered. It's on Sportsmanlike, 6 a.m. Eastern.
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0: 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Who's in?
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0: And who's out?
2: Where are they?
3: Out, out.
0: It's time to find out from the Freddie and Harry Selection Committee.
4: Now, normally we have the four horsemen, meaning me, HD, Shannon Penn, E-Dog, Eric Hanneman, and also our sports and anchor goddess, Christine Lisi. She's going to be our tiebreaker. But now we got a little extra, hear all about it, because Shannon Penn, we got some fellows and fellow-ettes joining the selection committee today.
5: It's crazy. We actually got a studio audience today for Freddie and
4: Yes,
5: Harry.
4: We do.
5: That's the first ever.
4: Well, we always should have one anyway.
5: So yeah, we have members of the Roden Fellows joining us here in studio to check out the selection committee. So I'm gonna have each person introduce themselves and represent their schools. All right.
6: Morgan Traylor from Norfolk State University. Behold the green angle.
7: I like it.
8: Autumn Haddix from Florida A&M University. Let me get two claps and a strike.
4: Two claps and a strike.
7: Okay.
9: Joshua Bass from Morehouse College. Whose house?
4: More. House.
10: All right, we got Brandon LeHero from Hampton University. 1-8-6-8, go Pirates, baby!
4: Well done.
5: Somebody said real HU. I don't know. That's what somebody said.
7: That's what I said, Shannon, too. Real HU. There ain't no other one. Come
4: Shannon,
7: on now.
4: Shannon, don't be cheeky. Don't be starting nothing. Shannon, don't start nothing. HD, don't add to it. There won't be anything. We have all the Howard University grads calling the show, and there's going to be like a HBCU fight on Freddie and Harry. Let's try to keep things as very civil as to a minimal level. As far as that goes. So today's topic du jour. AC's already afraid with the selection committee brought to you by SoFi. Get your money right. What are the top movie theater food / snacks? Yes, it's about to get ugly and messy in here from the jump. So we got the Four Horsemen. We got the Roden Fellows and Fellowettes. We got Christine Lisi, our sports and anchor goddess. She's going to be the tiebreaker. And
5: so
4: one more thing,
5: Shannon.
4: About
5: this, Freddie, real right, quick, like before we get into the list, right?
4: Speaking of an HBCU grad, Shannon Penn.
5: Two times over, Elizabeth City State and Norfolk State representing.
4: See, there we go.
5: So on the big hubbub and everything, the Odyssey, right?
4: $264 million
5: breaking,
4: made
5: right?
4: this weekend.
5: So the big thing with that was, like, how should we view it? Should we do it in IMAX? Should we do it regular? So it's, like, been a big thing, whatever. Before we get into the selection committee, Fred, do you have, like, a movie viewing? Like, what's your preference when you're going to see a movie?
4: As long as I have somebody with bad breath or snoring next to me, I'm good. Doesn't matter. I don't care if it's inside, outside a drive-in movie theater. As long as your B.O. is not B.O., out of your mouth or from your body, or you're not snoring like you just didn't have any kind of sleep for 20 years, I'm good wherever I can watch a movie.
7: All right, so don't call me bougie, ladies and gentlemen, but
4: we're about to call you bougie.
7: I don't like people around me, nor my family, when we're watching movies. So if it's four of us going to watch a movie, I'm buying 6 or 7 tickets. So no one can sit on the sides of me, my wife, my son, or my daughter. If it's just me and my wife, then I'm buying 4 tickets. So no one can sit on the two sides of me and my wife as well, too. Now, also, when it comes to the seats.
4: Mm-hmm.
7: I didn't got bougie. I like for my legs to be lifted. I like for my back to be back. I like to lay back in that seat, chilling with the gangster lean, like I'm in the Cadillac back in the days. That's how I like to be. Very, very comfortable while I'm watching a movie.
4: So why not just stay home then?
7: Well, because everything can be played at home.
4: Oh.
11: It's a bigger screen, too.
4: Oh.
7: Way bigger. You know the bigger the better, Freddie. Don't act like you don't know.
5: Sure about that.
4: My mistake.
5: You sure about that?
4: Man, my mistake. Okay, Mr. Bougie. E-Dog, how do you like to watch a movie? Or where do you like to watch a movie?
11: I'm kind of like you, Freddie. As long as no one's messing with my experience, exactly. I'm all good. But I don't really like to be too up in the front, you know?
4: Yeah, I don't
11: like,
4: want to be there.
11: If that's all that's available, because now it's assigned seating. Because I remember back in the day, you just showed up and just sit wherever you wanted to sit.
7: Whatever.
4: Yeah, now you can pick your seat.
11: But as long as, like, I look at it and everything is behind where, like, usually either go up or whatnot, like, I'm good with that. But I've gotten used to the lounging chairs, because for the longest time, I was sitting in the normal, like, old movie theater chairs. And when I moved to Connecticut, they had these loungers. And I'm like, all right,
4: stadium
11: this isn't
4: seating.
11: Too bad.
4: Yeah.
11: So I went home to Albany, recently saw a movie, and my back was stiff afterwards. I was like, I can't lay down.
7: All right, so question. Do y'all bring cover to the movie theater? Sometimes I bring cover.
11: Like a blanket?
7: Yeah, like a blanket.
4: No, I don't do that.
11: I have.
4: I don't do that.
7: I do.
4: I don't do that.
5: Like sometimes I might bring a light jacket with me.
4: A light jacket's one light thing.
5: But
4: if I'm bringing a blanket.
5: If I bring a blanket, I'm going to be too comfortable.
4: Exactly.
5: And I'm going to be asleep.
4: Exactly.
5: And the last thing I want to do is pay $20 for this movie.
4: Right.
5: And I'm going to be asleep.
4: Yeah. You're the person I don't want to sit next to based on that whole
7: snoring.
4: Element. Snoring. Yeah, snoring his head off. Okay, got a blanket because he's too comfortable. So what are the top six movie theater snacks / food? So let's get it started with
0: number one.
4: HD, what is number one on your food list?
7: Well, number one for me is always going to be popcorn. Now, I don't like my popcorn plain.
4: Mm-hmm.
7: I don't like for them to already have it in the bag when I order it. I like that popcorn that's hot, fresh, coming right out of the popcorn maker. And then if they control the butter, I say, well, only fill it up halfway.
4: Yeah.
7: And I like the popcorn buttery, baby.
4: Yeah, then I'm with you on that one. I like
7: but
4: that.
7: Then
4: yeah.
7: Even if it's self-serve butter, I have them give me the bag half full.
4: Mm-hmm.
7: I drench that popcorn in butter,
4: mm-hmm.
7: add the second layer to it, and I add my second layer of butter as well. So popcorn is always going to be number one on my list because I've never have not gone to the movies, Freddie.
4: Right.
7: And have not ordered popcorn.
11: Not one time.
4: Not one time.
7: Every time I've gone to the movies, I've ordered popcorn.
4: Way. I'm the same. And if it's not good, I take it back. Say, you got to freshen this batch up.
7: That part.
11: Do you ever get a refill and bring it home?
7: No,
4: I'm not that greedy.
11: All right, I was just wondering. You know, you guys love popcorn. Greedy.
7: I've graduated Absolutely. From those days.
4: Yeah. Oh, apparently HD used to do it. He used to be doggy bag Harry until he grew up a little bit, as far as that goes. We got popcorn number one from HD E-Dog. What's number one on your list of movie theater snacks?
11: Yeah, so this is my list. As we all know, we all have different perspectives. And
4: sure.
11: My mom always used to like to get the giant bucket of popcorn. So mm-hmm. I never had to worry about the popcorn. If I wanted popcorn and I was going to the movie with my family, the popcorn's always there, so I always wanted something else. You know, I wanted something either sweet or maybe something that was more of an entree. And you know, E-Dog, he enjoys a glizzy every now and then.
4: Yes, he does.
11: I like a little movie theater hot dog. Little packets, a little yellow mustard, just throw it on there. So that's my number one.
7: All right, so here's the question, though, E-Dog, uh-huh. because, you know, different movie theaters, they serve different size hot dogs. Like, are you talking about the little Smokies, the normal hot dogs,
11: no.
7: or are you
11: Absolutely
7: talking about
11: the
7: jumbo
11: Smokies.
7: Hot dogs?
11: No, we're talking, well, I mean, if they have the jumbo available, you know, it's a long movie, especially if it's a movie like The Odyssey, 3 hours.
4: Yeah.
11: You need to last, you know, the whole movie.
4: When in Jumbo Land, do ask Jumbo. What'd you tell us as far as that goes? Just want to make sure we all understand each other.
7: Right, so
4: especially
7: with some cheese. He doesn't cheese on top. Mind the jumbo hot dogs. Okay.
4: No, he does that. Shannon Penn, save yourself. We got one for popcorn from HD and one hot dog from E-Dog. What's number one on your list of the best snack for you at a movie theater?
5: All right, look, I was going to be cute and go with something other than popcorn, but popcorn, without a doubt, is going to win. So I can seed here, and I won't be contrarian. I'll go with popcorn for my number one.
4: Okay, I just wanted to make sure we all understand each other and not just doing that for the sake of radio. HD, you and I the same mind. If I get popcorn, they got to fill up halfway through, put the butter on it. I stop them right there, put more popcorn on top of it, then finish the rest with butter, give me the bag, and leave me be. I'm with you on that one. So we got popcorn that is number one. What an upset on movie theater snacks.
0: Number two.
4: E-Dog, what's number two on your list?
11: I mean, I'm not going to go back to glizzy here because I
4: Why?
11: Feel like,
4: Why not?
11: Well, cause,
7: I mean, if you love it, like if you are mesmerized by getting a hot dog every time you go to
11: movies. I'm not mesmerized by it. Let's not exaggerate.
4: If your hot dog isn't in it, why are you going to tell me so?
11: Well, obviously you need something to drink with it. So I usually get like a drink at the
4: All
11: movie
4: right.
11: theater, but I personally, you know, back in my heyday, would get the icy, the tall icy.
4: Like Morgan, for example.
11: Yeah, exactly. We talked a little in the break. Morgan, big icy fan. But for me, like, I've been going more of just like the regular, you know.
4: Okay.
11: They have every available beverage now.
4: Yes.
11: Like zero sugar, iced tea, all that stuff.
4: Zero sugar at a movie theater? Pass.
11: Look, I'm watching my figure. What do you want me to do?
4: I'm watching my figure too, but I'm not doing that. Easy, Harry.
7: You can't say you're watching your
11: it's
7: figure.
11: It's Speedo season, Harry.
5: The leopards.
4: I tried to save you guys. So just a drink? Any garden variety drink, E-Dog? Low fat, no fat?
11: I mean, I want to put icy number.
7: Well, like, yeah, be more
11: icy.
7: Specific with your drink.
4: Yeah.
11: Blue icy.
7: Be a variety of these.
4: Oh, blue icy.
11: Blue icy.
4: Okay. All right, blue icy. All right, sounds good. Shannon,
7: had one yesterday with Princey and Harrison.
4: There you go. You drink Sprite all the time. I'm not surprised by that at all. Shannon Penn was number two in your list of movie theater snacks.
5: I'm absolutely going icy. Icy, absolutely. But here's the thing.
4: Right.
5: I don't just go with one color because I don't discriminate. I don't go with one flavor with my icy. I mix it up.
4: So
5: I go half blue, half red. Not the Coca-Cola. I go half blue.
7: Oh, you don't like the brown? You don't like the brown Coca-Cola?
5: I like other things brown. But for my icy, I go with half blue and half red.
11: Does that make purple?
5: half blue and half red.
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1: It was like the old good old days at SEC Media Days today, where coaches were just saying what they felt, brutal honesty, authentic, and not pulling any punches. 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We'll get back to your calls on something that our next guest stirred up today, and that is pet peeves. What are yours? 888-SAY-ESPN, 888-729-3776. The head coach of the Florida Gators joins us right now, John Summerall here on ESPN Radio. And, Coach, before we get to you, you dropped this zinger at the podium in the big ballroom where all the assembled media are, and somebody's phone started going off, and this is what you said.
2: You'd be kicked out of our team meeting. I swear. Like, you're lucky I'm not going to throw this freaking podium right now. It drives me crazy.
1: Oh, brother. What is it about that cell phone, man, going off in a public setting, especially a team meeting, that absolutely drives you nuts?
3: Well, look, cell phones got a lot of great usage, a lot of things that are positive about them. And sometimes I like to throw mine in the ocean. But, yeah, I just when I was avoiding even recognizing it went off in the media availability that I was in. And then it kept going and it kept going and it kept going. And I'm like, all right, are we serious? Like, you don't know where to find your phone or how to turn it off or what? But yeah, I could do without a cell phone a lot of days and be just fine.
1: Take us into that team meeting, that sanctuary, right? When you get in that first team meeting you had as a head coach of Florida, what was the number one thing you wanted to get across besides turn your damn cell phone off?
3: Well, the first thing I wanted to tell our guys when I took the job in my first team meeting was I was proud of them for winning the Florida State game. You know, the way our guys finished the year last year through coaching change and a lot of adversity and uncertainty, I have a tremendous amount of respect for the finish. And then I wanted them to know what it was going to look like moving forward and that, you know, it didn't matter who recruited them, where they were from, how they got to Florida. If they were Florida Gators, they were my guys because I'm a Florida Gator now. And so, you know, I don't have players we brought in and show them favoritism over guys that were here. The three guys I brought us to media days, they were on the team last year, you know, and I didn't recruit them. But you know who they are? They're my guys. And so I want them to understand I was going to try to do everything I could to surround them with great people, to put them in a position to be successful, and to, you know, pursue their best each and every day to maximize who they could become on and off the field. And if they want to do that, let's like lock arms and stay together and do that. And told them if you're tough and you love football, you're going to love being here. And so it's been a good experience. The guys have been great. I've enjoyed coaching these guys and getting to know them and excited about what's in front of us.
1: I picture you when guys like Jaden Ball, your running back, or Vernell Brown, you know, going down the list of guys that you kept there at Florida, but especially those two, when they said, no, Coach, I'm staying. I'm a Gator. I imagine you like that movie Major League, and there's a younger crowd that probably doesn't understand this movie reference, but you're Willie Mays Hayes going out of the clubhouse, celebrating a lot. Don't celebrate in front of everybody else, but I kept them suckers, right?
3: Yep. No, keeping those guys, you know, I tell it all the time, when you're a new head coach and you take a job, the most important player that could be on your roster is the one that's already on your roster.
1: Right.
3: It's not going out and signing some recruit, such and such transfer. It's about keeping the guys that already chose to come to that place for a reason, that have already invested in that place, and getting them to stick together and stay. And so, keeping the likes of Miles and BB3 and Jaden Ball and Jaden Woods and Dallas Wilson and a lot of these guys gives us, I think, maybe a potential to have a faster lift off the runway, if you will, because you've got some roster stability at least.
1: John Summerall, new head coach, Florida Gators, joining us here from SEC Media Days on Amber and Ian here on ESPN Radio. For people who haven't seen your teams play, going back to Troy, going back to when you were an assistant at Kentucky with Mark Stoops, heck, going back to Tulane, folks, they're going to come and hit you. They will knock the ever-loving snot out of you and get up and really look forward to doing it again.

0: and make yourself better. So that's a big part of the process of development of becoming a great football player.
1: You have a great competition at quarterback also, and everyone knows if you don't have a quarterback going to big boy high school football to the NFL, you ain't got a shot. I'm all about competition, Coach. And in this day and age, you don't see that many at the most important position in football. There's not that many, you know, competing for that starting job. You have a true competition. What does that mean to you as a head coach to watch guys go compete at the most important position?
0: Look, we don't have an incumbent returning starter there. We got a good room. The top two guys right now in the competition, if you will, in Philo and Trammell are doing a great job of competing with each other, not against each other. Yeah, they both want to be the starter. I hope they both want to be the starter. We got a problem. But we also need them to understand that just because you get named starter of game one or backup for game one, you're not either elevated or delegated to that role forever. And this is a team game. It's bigger than one guy. It's bigger than any person. Who the starting quarterback is matters, but really how they handle that competition matters more for our long-term team health and success. And so I'm excited about the way those guys have carried themselves. I'm a believer in both of them. I like both of them. I enjoy being around both of them. And I'm really grateful and appreciative for the approach that both of them have had.
1: For people who don't know, he's a pride of Hunts Vegas, Alabama. Huntsville, right there. So you grew up around the SEC. First year in the conference as a head coach, what do you think of 9 conference games?
0: Look, I've always had the mindset, regardless of whether I was at Troy, Tulane, or now Florida, we'll play anybody, anywhere, anytime. I don't care.
1: I knew it. That's why I love you.
0: And so, I just, the people that want to whine and complain about a 9-game schedule, is it harder? Yeah, it's harder.
1: But it's better for the game.
0: It is what it is. It's what was decided well before I walked into SEC meetings as head coach. And so, we got to go do it. Let's go do it. Whining and complaining about it doesn't help you. Going to work does. And so, yeah, it's going to be challenging. It's not going to be easy, but golly, man, nothing in life that's worth anything is easy.
1: Hey, by the way, if it's a national title game and they say, we got to play on asphalt, you ready to pad up?
0: Play it. Like, let's go. I don't care about facilities. I don't care about anything. It's about people. It's about players, you know, and so. When I was at Tulane, they were talking about building an indoor. I'm like, man, that's great. That's fine. I'll practice in a parking lot. If we got better players than the other team, we're going to win. If we got worse players, we're not.
1: John Sumrall, head coach of the Gators, here with us on ESPN Radio. I loved this from Nick Saban today. I was watching SEC Media Days on my couch, right? My fat butt just kicking back and watching you guys hold court. And Saban told you this, and I want to get your reaction. Go ahead. Roll tape.
2: Say one thing to you, John. I'm a Florida resident now and down there amongst the Gators, and Governor DeSantis is a good friend. You took our former president, Stuart Bell, who's now a Gator, and I want you to know I'm kind of a semi-Gator. So if you don't get your shit together, I'm going to be in the middle of it.
1: Go ahead, Coach.
0: Yeah, that was awesome. Yeah, that was great. No, really, I was grateful that Coach Saban decided to start cussing like I did on stage today, so that way I could at least get a little bit of reprieve from my mom for my foul mouth, because she thinks Nick Saban's like real close to God. So that gives me a little bit of an out, because now that he jumped in to, you know, dropping expletives on stage live TV just like I did, I can just tell my mom if it's good enough for Coach Saban, it's good enough for me, right? So now Coach is great, awesome. He's been great to me since really taking this Florida job. Our interactions have been nothing but positive, and love what he's about and have a ton of respect for him.
1: Last one. What's the most enjoyable thing that you did this summer just to get away from ball and dial out for a moment before the chaos began?
0: Yeah, so we went to Key West, me, my wife, and our kids for a few days. And, you know, that was a blast. You know, it's a drinking town with a fishing problem is what it is. And I tried to do a little bit of both and took my kids out on the boat a little bit. And that's a place unlike any other. Went to Captain Tony's to go see Mike Coach Leach's stool and Urban Meyer's stool and hang around. But, yeah, we went to Key West for one last hurrah before locking back in.
1: Did you sit in Coach Leach's stool?
0: So his stool is now hanging from the ceiling.
1: Come on,
0: really? I did sit. Yeah. Yeah, I did sit in Urban's stool, though, and sent Urban.

0: a picture of it, and had a good time. Had a couple cocktails in there, and then got my butt back to Gainesville to start locking in for football season.
1: Cannot wait, man. Give them hell.
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11: Cardinals have reworked quarterback Jacoby Brissett's contract to earn a guaranteed $15.5 million this season. That could go up to $21 million with incentives. He's expected to be the Arizona starter. The golf and 21-year-old PGA Tour rookie Jackson Koivunen wins the 3M Open in Minnesota at 25 under, three ahead of Scottie Scheffler. Sunday night baseball is in Philadelphia, and the Phillies lead the Yankees 6-3 in the fifth as the Phillies look to avoid the sweep and a fifth straight loss. Bryson Stott with a solo homer and an RBI single. Elsewhere, the Mariners get past the Rangers 6-4 in Texas to avoid the sweep. Randy Arozarena, three hits, including his 12th home run. He went back-to-back with Dominic Canzone. Seattle, a game and a half back in Texas in first place. White Sox hammer the Astros 12-3. Muna Takabori, two home runs. He had three hits, knocked in six. Now has 22 homers. Chicago has a 2.5 game first place lead on Cleveland. The Brewers and their ace, the Miz, dealing again today in Milwaukee.
12: 3-2. Struck him out swinging with a curveball. A dozen strikeouts for Jacob Mizorowski.
11: call on 620 WTMJ. Jacob Mizorowski would set a franchise record striking out the first seven batters he faced. Struck out 12 of the first 13. Gets the win 11-4. Brewers clobber the Rockies 11-2. The Twins outlast the A's 11-8. Padres and the Marlins, their 12th straight loss. 5-3 San Diego winner in Miami. And the Mets down the Dodgers 8-3.
13: Hey, it's Evan Cohen coming to Monday. As NFL teams continue to report to training camp, we'll look ahead to some of the bigger QB battles left to be answered. It's on Sportsmanlike, 6 a.m. Eastern, right here on ESPN Radio, ESPN2, and ESPNU.

0: Hello and welcome in. It's Always College Football. I'm your host, Greg McElroy. So happy to have you here with us today. We have an interesting show for you today. It's a little bit more mathematical numbers that you need to know because, guys, Indiana just won the national championship. I want to say that one more time because a lot of people have taken the last 6 months off and they're just now starting to get back into the college football swing of things. That's okay. We're glad to have you back. But let me say that one more time. Indiana, the losingest program in the history of college football, went 60-0 in the whole thing. They beat Miami in the national championship. They beat Oregon twice, including a drubbing in the Peach Bowl, which is not a semifinal result as much as it was a crime scene. Their quarterback went on to win the Heisman Trophy after playing the year before at Cal. So if you want to know why I care about numbers, that's why. For 130 years, the number that defined Indiana football was most losses all time. And then one hire away, one coach that got it right, one team that aligned, it wasn't true anymore. That's the whole sport in one sentence right now. Every streak is permanent right up until the Saturday that it isn't. And here's the other one. And this should make the entire region uncomfortable. The Big Ten has now won three straight national titles. Michigan in 23, Ohio State in 24, Indiana in 25. That is the first time one conference has won three in a row since 1940 to 1942. That conference, by the way. Not the other conferences have done it, but that conference, pretty remarkable, is it not? Which is to say the last time it happened there was there was a world war on and the forward pass was still considered a little bit of a stunt. And the SEC hasn't won a national championship since Georgia in 22 after winning 13 of the previous 17. So today we're doing numbers. We're going to do 21 of them. We're going to go rapid fire, no filler. Every one is the same question, just wearing a slightly different jersey. Is this thing that has been true for years still true in 2026? Here's what we're going to do it. The number is the setup. The verdict is what we're going to give you after that. And I'll tell you what that is, why it exists. And then we spend real time talking about the only part that matters. Does it survive the fall? What kills it? And what date does it die on? Some of these might hold. Some of these might be gone by Halloween. So I'm looking forward to getting into it with you today. Before we get into it, if you could just go and subscribe to the podcast, doesn't matter where, any podcast platform you're on, go and subscribe. You can tell your friends, send your friends the episode. Maybe you'll like it. We hit a bunch of teams. Maybe your team's involved. You want to send it to your buddies. We're great with that. You can also check us out on the ESPN College Football YouTube page. If you want to leave us a rating, a review anywhere, it's fine. We're all good with it, but let's get into it. We're going to start with some of the machines in college football. 48. Georgia enters this season having won 48 consecutive games against unranked opponents. It's the longest active streak in the sport. It's not particularly close. Oregon is up next at 33. The last time Georgia lost to an unranked team, that was South Carolina. It was in double overtime. It was in 2019. There are true freshmen on this roster who were in sixth grade the last time Georgia had a really bad Saturday. So does it continue? Yes. And the mechanism is the point. Streaks like this, they don't die to a better team. They die to a flat team. You lose to an unranked opponent the week after an emotional game. Your quarterback has a very ordinary day. You turn it over a couple times, and suddenly it's the fourth quarter, and the crowd on the other side believes. Well, Georgia has avoided that fate 48 consecutive times, which means it isn't luck anymore. It's a cultural feature. You watch the tape and it's almost boring. I mean, Georgia wins the line of scrimmage in the first 10 minutes. The other team's plan stops working and the drama gets removed before the drama can really start. Saban's Alabama once won 100 in a row against unranked teams. So we know the mountain can be climbed, and I'm not talking myself into an unranked team beating Georgia until I watch an unranked team beat Georgia. They're the two-time defending SEC champ, and nothing about how they handle Saturday has changed. I think the verdict on this one, it will continue, and I don't see it stopping anytime soon. The next number is 11. Over the last 12 years, the SEC championship has won by either Alabama or Georgia 11 times. Alabama's won 7 in 14, 15, 16, 18, 20, 21, and 23. Georgia's won 4, 17, 22, 24, and 25. Only one time in the last 12 years did anybody else crash it. That was LSU in 2019. That's not a door being open. That's a door coming off its hinges in a hurricane. So does it continue? Look at what happened last season to the teams trying to break it, right? A&M was 11-0, highest ranking since 95. Didn't even make it to the SEC championship game. Ole Miss made the playoff, beat Georgia in the Sugar Bowl, didn't play in the SEC title. That's the tell. You can have the best season your program's had in 30 years and still not get within a time zone of the SEC championship trophy because the two programs in front of you don't have the off years. They have the adjustments. But here's what might be different in 26. Alabama's got to replace a quarterback. And you look at Texas and Texas A&M. They're both very real. Lane Kiffin's at LSU now. It's a program with the number one transfer class. And the 9-game conference schedule means that Georgia and Alabama have more landmines to walk through than they once did. So that's 4 legitimate disruptors, more than there's been in a decade. And of the 4, the one I'd bet on is Texas, not necessarily A&M. Texas enters the season top 15 nationally in returning production, which is the single most predictive thing you can do. And you can know about a football team in July. And Arch Manning closed last year with 14 touchdowns and 2 interceptions over his final 6 games. So the hype on him was a little early. It just wasn't wrong. My verdict right now, I'm leaning like this streak continues. I think Georgia is probably the safest bet in the sport. But if it ever dies, 2026 feels like a very likely year. And the Texas Longhorns feel like the likeliest one to be able to pull that off. The next number is 15. Kurt Cignetti has never lost a home game at Indiana. He is 15-0. That is the longest active home win streak in college football. It belongs to Indiana, which is part that still doesn't necessarily compute, right? USA Today now ranks him the number one coach in the Big Ten ahead of Ryan Day, ahead of Dan Lanning. 2 years ago, he was at James Madison. So does this streak continue? Well, this is the best appointment viewing number on the list, and here's the reason. Indiana's home schedule this fall includes Ohio State and USC. So the longest home win streak in America has to survive what might be the preseason number one walking into Bloomington and Indiana doing it while replacing arguably the best player in their history and the best player in college football because Fernando Mendoza went and won the Heisman, was the number one overall pick, and he's now in the NFL. The answer in Bloomington is Josh Hoover, who spent 4 years at TCU and is spending his last one in the Big Ten. So defending national champs, new quarterback, and the 2 hardest home games of the Cignetti era. Now the case for the streak anyway. I just watched the team from last year, and what jumps out is scheme. Like, it's the building that stopped flinching around midseason of 24 and hasn't ever really changed again, right? Home field's real and measurable when the crowd has been rewarded 15 times watching a scheme that's incredible. And Cignetti has never been the guy who needs a quarterback to necessarily save him. He wins with structure. He wins with a defense that doesn't give up cheap yardage, that forces you to be perfect, and with a line that makes an average day a winning day. And that's the profile that survives a quarterback change. So I think it will survive against SC, but Ohio State in Bloomington, I think that's where it could end. And if Indiana wins that one, they'll be the number one team in America. And this streak is the least interesting thing about them. there'll be a lot of very interesting things about Indiana if they can get through both those home games. Next number is also number 12. That's Oregon. Oregon has not lost a true road game since October 14th, 2023. That was at Washington. They lost that game 36-33. Since then, they've had 12 straight road wins. And everyone since 2024 came as a Big Ten member. Look, Oregon left the Pac-12, joined arguably the toughest conference in the sport, started flying in some cases 2,000 miles to play in November, and got better at it. But Dan Lanning is 48-8 at Oregon and 18-2 in true road games since 2022. So does it continue? I think the schedule answers this one. Oregon travels roughly 7,500 miles in 2026 to Oklahoma State, SC, Illinois, Michigan State, and Ohio State. 3 of those they should win comfortably. 2 are where the streak lives or dies. September 26th at USC, November 7th at Ohio State. I'd separate those 2 rather than lump them together because USC is definitely a shootout risk, right? I mean, Lincoln Riley's offense, they're going to score, and Oregon has to win a track meet, what might be a full hostile building there in September. Ohio State is a different animal altogether because that's our preseason number one with Julian Sand, and that's not a game that you win with resilience. That's a game you win by being better. Look, 18-2 away from Autzen is a program, Trey. That's not a hot streak. Road football is the truest measure we have because talent shows up at home automatically, and character has to be packed and carried through an airport and a flight. Oregon's problem last season was never the road. It was Indiana, who beat them twice, once in Eugene and then once there in Atlanta. The verdict, I do think it survives September. Columbus in November is where it ends. And Oregon, they'll take that trade if the rest of the season looks anything like last year.
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0: The next number we'll do is two. 7 years at Ohio State, Ryan Day has never lost more than two games in the season. His loss totals in order are 1-1, 2-2-2-2-2. Right? That's the whole resume. Nick Saban lost three games in the season at Alabama. Kirby Smart has lost three games in the season at Georgia. Ryan Day has never had the October where it falls apart and you're playing out the string, right? Last year, 12-0 in the regular season, lost the Big Ten title game to Indiana, lost in the playoff to Miami. That was a disaster, and they lost just two games. So does it continue this year? Yes, I do. Betting against it has been the worst wager in college football for seven straight seasons. But let me give you the reasoning instead of leaning on a streak. A streak like this isn't a compliment, it's a contract, right? The floor is the identity. And expectations in Columbus isn't that Ohio State is good, it's that Ohio State is never not good, right? And Day has held that line for 7 years while people argued about him on television every single day. Here's the structural piece. To lose three games, Ohio State's going to have to lose some to somebody that they're significantly better than. I mean, that's the math. They'll play at most three or four opponents all year with a real talent case against them. And Day's teams essentially never drop the other nine. So a three-loss season requires an upset, and upsets require the flat Saturday we talked about with Georgia. And Ohio State just doesn't have those. I mean, they're our number one for a reason. Saban finished fourth in the Heisman voting, and he's back. The only variable that's ever really threatened this number is maybe an early injury to a quarterback. So the verdict here is that it continues. And the more interesting question isn't whether Day loses three, it's whether this is finally the year where he loses zero. Now we're going to get into the droughts section of our numbers show here. 1,000, okay? And you'll see this number come up a bunch for whatever reason. Georgia has not had a 1,000-yard receiver since 2002. They've produced exactly one 1,000-yard receiver in the entire history of the program. That was Terrence Edwards in 2002. He finished with 1,004 yards, one. In the 130-plus years of football, at one of the four best programs in America, and Georgia, by the way, has won multiple national titles, tons of SEC championships inside the Stroud. Let's be clear up front. This isn't a talent problem. It's a distribution problem, if you will. So does it continue? Yeah, I think it will continue, and I don't think Georgia will care one ounce. Georgia's offense is a committee by design. They'd rather have five guys at 600 and a tight end who ruins your linebacker's afternoon than just one guy at 1,100 yards. And it's very hard to argue with the hardware. Now, Zachariah Branch, he came closest as anybody's come in years last season and still finished a couple hundred yards short. That's not failure. That's the system working exactly as it's drawn. Now, here's the part I'd push on. The sport has changed underneath this philosophy just a little bit. You watch Ohio State, you watch Miami, there's a guy. Everybody in building knows who that guy is, and it doesn't matter. He gets the ball anyway. Well, Georgia hasn't had that guy in quite a while, and they've won anyway. Now, Brock Bowers was that guy, but the honest question isn't whether the drought is a problem. It's whether win anyway still scales in January against an offense built entirely around one unguardable human who doesn't care what your coverage says. So the verdict here is the drought continues, and it stays kind of a fun fact right up until the night. It's the reason why Georgia could come up short in a playoff game, and then it's a philosophy. But I think this will continue, and I think that's exactly how Georgia wants it. We'll also do 1,000 on this next number as well. Notre Dame has not had a 1,000-yard receiver since 2019. Notre Dame's last 1,000-yard receiver was Chase Claypool back in 2019. He finished with 1037. That's six straight seasons with that one. Last year's team leader was Jordan Faison, who had 640 yards. Not 1,000, 640. In fact, no Notre Dame receiver has even topped 800 yards since 2021. So does it continue? Yeah, it continues, and the reason is the exact thing that everybody will tell you is the reason it won't. It's the receiver room. Like, everybody's going to look at that room and see a breakout waiting to happen because it's genuinely loaded. Now, Faison's back after leading the team in catches and yards. Greathouse is back. He led the team in receiving yards the year before. He also went for 105 against Penn State and 128 against Ohio State in the playoff a couple years back. You add in the transfers, add the freshmen, and that room gets ranked inside the top 10 in America, and Notre Dame returns more production than any team in the country, any team. is that's exactly why nobody gets to 1,000, because a room with two guys who already have led the team in receiving is a room where the football gets distributed, not concentrated. That's the Georgia lesson from a few minutes ago, and it lands in South Bend for the identical reason. You don't get to 1,000 yards by being great on offense. You get to 1,000 yards by being the only guy on a good offense, right? So we watch him last year. You look at the top of that depth chart, playing within itself. Everybody produced. Nobody took over outside of the running backs, of course. And Notre Dame won a lot of football games. And depth is how you win in November. And depth is also how you finish fourth in your own team in targets, right? It will continue. It will get to 7. The room is too deep for one man to just eat every single week. And Notre Dame will take that trade every single time. 1,000 shows up again here, and we're going to talk about Oklahoma. Oklahoma's last 1,000-yard rusher was Eric Gray in 2022. 1,366 yards that year. That was Brent Venables' first season. Since then, nothing. In a program that gave us Billy Sims and Adrian Peterson and Samaje Perine, last season, Oklahoma ran for 1,540 yards as a team all year. Adrian Peterson ran for more than that by himself as a true freshman. I'm not being cute. That's just arithmetic. So does it continue? So give me the room, because the room is the answer. Look, Xavier Robinson and Torrey Blaylock both return. They were the two main backs last season. Together, they ran for 901 yards. That's right, together. Neither one of them sniffed 1,000. So how did Oklahoma respond to a three-year drought at running back? Well, they added Lloyd Avant from Colorado State, who started the spring game. They added Jonathan Hatton Jr., who's consensus top 100 freshman. They added DeZephan Walker. They also hired a new running backs coach in Dylan McCullough. That's three backs and a new voice. A fine way to build a really nice rotation, and not a great way to build a 1,000-yard rusher. Same as Georgia, same as Notre Dame. You don't get to 1,000 yards by having a committee. Now the counterweight, and it's real. Oklahoma returns four of their five stars on what should be their best offensive line in years. You got John Mateer back. He's the first returning starting quarterback since 23 when Dylan Gabriel came back. And this is not a program in a ditch. I mean, Oklahoma went 10-3 last season, made the playoff for the first time since 19, hosted Alabama in the first round. The defense was always real. The run game was the last wall standing between Venables and potentially something bigger. I do think it will continue. I think they'll run it better, but I don't know if any one individual will get to 1,000 yards. And if I'm wrong, maybe watch Hatton or somebody else, because maybe a freshman is exactly how a committee trips over into a bell cow. So be worth watching there for Oklahoma. The next number is 100. Alabama had exactly one game with a 100-yard rusher last season. That's one the whole year. That was Jam Miller. He went for 136 yards against Vanderbilt on October 4th. And that was the first 100-yard game by any Alabama running back since week two of 2024. Alabama went over a calendar year without a back gaining 100 yards in a football game. They finished 125th nationally in rushing. That was out of 136 teams. So does it continue? I think they'll be a lot better than 125th. I mean, that's a low bar, and it's an honest answer. But the real question is the freshman. So let's talk about the freshman. His name is EJ Crowell. He's a true freshman, and the Alabama media has been calling him the most talented back to come through Tuscaloosa since Jahmyr Gibbs. Now, that's not a sentence that anyone writes lightly, especially in that town. Now, the door is open because Alabama went to the portal looking for a back. They tried to get Hollywood Smothers. He committed initially. He flips to Texas. They didn't replace him. Daniel Hill, he leads the room right now. He was the second leading rusher last year, had a team-high 6 rushing touchdowns. You also have Kevin Riley and A.K. Deere sitting there as well. So nobody's holding on to that job with both hands. So how hard is it for a true freshman to run for 1,000 yards? Well, it's the hardest thing a running back does. The guys who've done it are names that you knew before I said them. I mean, Adrian Peterson ran for 1,900 as a true freshman, finished second in the Heisman voting. Jonathan Taylor went for nearly 2,000 as a true freshman at Wisconsin. He finished 6th. Maurice Clarett goes for over 1,200, leads the Ohio State Buckeyes to the national championship team. These aren't good freshmen. These are like all-time players who happen to be 18. So yes, maybe Crowell could be that guy in precisely the way that 18-year-old could turn out to be Adrian Peterson. The verdict, I think the 100-yard games come back. The 1,000-yard rusher doesn't. And if I'm wrong, it's because Crowell turned out to be one of those guys that can absolutely take over the game.
1: Did you wake up to this?
2: Jack Campbell is our guest, longtime NHL goalie. 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And I was hoping you could take us through your experience playing in Toronto, playing in Edmonton, two Canadian markets with major media presence, major social media presence amongst the fans. 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
3: Number one, I was obsessed with playing in a Canadian market. 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And then Edmonton, obviously another massive market, amazing team. For me, it was always what's going on between my ears. Like nothing in the media or the comments in the social media, whatever, you know, be as bad as what I would, how I would talk to myself. So in that regard, playing in a Canadian market actually was never really that big of an issue for me.
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0: Minnesota Cardinals have reached an agreement on a new contract with quarterback Jacoby Brissett. They've reworked his deal. He'll get a guaranteed $15.5 million this season to go up to $21 million with incentives. Reports ESPN's Adam Schefter. Brissett's expected to be the Arizona starter. 21-year-old PGA Tour rookie Jackson Quaven, who starred in college at Auburn, wins the 3M Open in Minnesota at 25 under, three shots ahead of Scotty Scheffler. Sunday night baseball, the Phillies looking to snap a four-game slide. They lead the Yankees 7-3 in the sixth and threatening for more right now. Alec Boehm with a three-run double. New York currently 2.5 games back of Tampa Bay. The Rays blank the Guardians 1-0 at the Trop. Cleveland's lost five straight. Drew Rasmussen, the win. Wow, just one hit over seven scoreless, struck out nine. Cedric Mullins, an RBI bunt single in the fifth. Another team in the AL East, the Red Sox, they continue to roll.
1: 1-0. Durant swings and lines it into right center field, a base hit. Contreras scores from third. Durbin's on his heels without a throw. Jaren Duran delivers. 3-0 Red Sox in the fourth.
0: Call on WEI. The Red Sox have now won 22 of 25. They crushed the Blue Jays 6-1 at Fenway. Jaren Duran with three hits, knocked in two. Royals over the Tigers 5-4. Michael Massey, a go-ahead two-run homer in the eighth. Padres get past the Marlins 5-3 in Miami. Miami's 12th straight loss, this dubious franchise record. Mason Miller picking up his 27th save in that San Diego win.
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0: On to our next block. This is the ceiling. Our next number is 29. Nebraska, they have lost 29 straight games to ranked teams. Their last win over a ranked opponent was September 17th of 2016. That was number 22, Oregon. They beat them 35-32. Since then, 29 consecutive losses to ranked team. I mean, the iPhone 7 came out that month. So let me be precise, because this one gets described wrong constantly, including by me. Not all 29 of these were heartbreakers, right? I mean, Michigan hung 45 on them a couple years ago. But 11 of those 29 games came by 8 points or fewer. And since the streak started, Nebraska is just 14-40 in games decided by 8 or fewer points. 10 more one-score losses than any other team in the country. So does it continue? I think it ends this year. I'll give you the date. I think October 10th is the one that you circle if you are the Nebraska Cornhuskers. Indiana's going to be in Lincoln. You know Indiana's going to be a top 10 team. Here's how I get here. Look, Nebraska has exactly 2 home games all season against teams that are locks to be in the top 25. You get Indiana at home on October 10th. You get Ohio State at home on November 21st. Look, Ohio State's number one, more than likely, so I don't know if that's the one. Oregon's a road game. Iowa's a road game, which leaves Indiana at Memorial Stadium in October against a team replacing the Heisman Trophy winner with a quarterback spending his first year in the building, his last year in college football. And Nebraska can maybe walk into that game at 4-1 or better. You get Ohio, Bowling Green, North Dakota, Maryland, all at home. You do have a road trip to Michigan State. The other thing that changes the quarterback, if you look at Anthony Calantri, I mean, he's a playmaker. He's in Lincoln now. And he was the Mountain West Offensive Player of the Year at UNLV, went for nearly 3,500 passing yards, 650 on the ground, and 33 total touchdowns. So he's got 31 career starts across 3 seasons at 2 different programs. Now, he's a dual threat, which Dana Holgorsen hasn't really had there. Losing Dylan Raiola hurt. They also lost their leading rusher. So this is a different offense by necessity. But different is exactly what 29 straight requires. So I do think it ends. I think they'll get one this year. I don't know which one. I feel like it's got a chance to be at home. Maybe it's Ohio State. Maybe it's Indiana. Maybe they get one on the road, perhaps. But, man, I look at this Nebraska team. I think this is the one that could potentially elevate with a slightly higher ceiling than what they've had the last couple of years. We'll go next to the number 4. 4, that's Virginia Tech. They have not beaten a ranked team in the regular season since 2021. 4 seasons, 0 regular season wins over a ranked opponent. There is one asterisk, a good one, because Virginia Tech did beat number 23 Tulane in the Military Bowl back in December of 23. And Brent Pry said the quiet part himself afterward. That was the kind of win they couldn't find during the regular season. He was right, and it stayed right, and it cost him his job. So does it continue? No. And this is the best story in the ACC that not a lot of people are talking about, because James Franklin, being the head coach at Virginia Tech now, is at Penn State, fired there in October in Blacksburg, inherits a 4-year ranked win drought in one of the loudest stadiums in America that had nothing to really be loud about. And here's the number underneath the number. Virginia Tech was never ranked, not for a single week in Brent Pry's entire tenure. And that's a real stat, because you can't really beat ranked teams if you're never in the conversation to be one. Nobody's giving you a top 25 opponent at home at night when you're 3-4. You get them on the road in November as a 17-point underdog. So Franklin's entire career has been about getting programs into that conversation. So whatever anybody wants to argue about his ceiling, and people will, the floor he builds is exactly what this program needs, because Virginia Tech's problem was never the ceiling. And for context, and how far it went, that 0-3 start was their worst since 87, which was Frank Beamer's first year. And Beamer went on to build the whole cathedral, right? So I do think it ends. I do think Franklin will have Virginia Tech ranked. And once you're ranked, the schedule gives you more of a chance. That's for sure. We'll go next to USC. The number here is 6/13, all right? Lincoln Riley at SC against ranked opponents is 6-13. That's the entire SC conversation right there. Because Lincoln Riley's a great coach. I think he's one of the best offensive minds in his generation. He's developed multiple Heisman Trophy winners. USC is going to score points. The USC, they've had some trouble on specific Saturdays when the other team can also score points. Last year, they were 1-3 against ranked teams. So does it continue? Well, here's the date that decides it. Oregon comes to Los Angeles on September 26th. It's a top 10 team at home in September with a 12-game road winning streak on the line. You beat them and the number becomes 7-13 and the entire narrative shifts just in one afternoon. You lose it and we're having the exact same conversation in July of 2027. So the diagnosis because, oh, can't win big games. Also, it's lazy and I want to leave it there. You watch the tape from the three losses last year and it was kind of the same movie with a different cast. Offense does its job. The game turns when they don't get the stop they absolutely have to have. And that's not necessarily a Lincoln Riley problem in the abstract. This is maybe a bit of a roster construction problem. It's fixable too. And the thing that he's been hired to fix, he goes out and gets Gary Patterson. And while the schedule, it doesn't let you hide in the Big Ten, there is no soft November. You get measured multiple times a year, whether you're ready or not. So I do think the record will improve. I think SC becomes a real thing. And I think a permanent debate gets decided on September 26th. So circle that game now because it's a big one for the Trojans. The next number is 14. And this one I had to check myself game by game because it sounds a little bit impossible. It isn't. Tennessee's last win over a Power Four team that finished above 500 was Vanderbilt on November 30th of 2024. Vanderbilt finished that season 7-6. Since then, Tennessee has played 14 games and zero of the wins in those 14 games have come against teams that finished above 500. They won eight games last year. And three came against teams outside the Power Four, East Tennessee State, UAB, and New Mexico State. The other five came against Power Four teams that all finished with losing records, Syracuse, Mississippi State, Florida, Arkansas, and Kentucky. And the five losses came against Georgia, Bama, Oklahoma, Vandy, and Illinois. Every good team they played, they lost to. Every team they beat collapsed. So does it continue? I think it dies or it grows on maybe the first big Saturday and there's really no in between, but the framing matters more than the verdict here because Josh Heupel is 45-20 at Tennessee. He's got 11 wins over top 25 teams. I mean, he took a program that won three games and then took them to the playoff in a pretty short period of time. He beat Alabama in Neyland and the goalposts went in the river, right? This is a good coach and this is a good program. This is a program that has cleared every bar except the last one. And if you look at Mississippi State, for example, they're kind of the case study. They kind of caught them at 4-0 when they looked like a real team. They beat them and all of a sudden the Bulldogs stumble all the way to 5-8. That's not Tennessee's fault. That's variance deciding which version of your schedule you got. Now, the reason I think this flips is that the drought is partly an artifact, right? Tennessee's 2025 schedule handed them opponents who fell apart. You play a normal year. And one of those five finishes 8-4 instead of a 4-8. So yeah, verdict, it ends. And probably on a Saturday that nobody expects. They're still 0 for Georgia though. And until that changes, maybe the ceiling conversation doesn't, at least not yet. Moving on to the next block, and this is where it goes wrong. Okay, the number here is 10. Florida State, their last road win was at Florida in November of 23. Since then, they are 0-10. Away from Tallahassee. They were winless on the road in 24. They were winless on the road in 25. And in 23, remember, this was a program that went 13-1. They won the ACC. They become the only undefeated Power Conference champion ever to get left out of the playoff. And that's not ancient history. That's just 2.5 years ago. So does it continue? No. I think they'll win one. Because over five or six tries, you almost can't not. And because that's the boring answer, let me tell you what I'm actually watching. I mean, road football is one of the most honest things in the sport. I mean, you can scheme it up at home to an extent, but you can't manufacture composure on 3rd and 7 in a super hostile stadium with a headset you can't hear and the play clock ticking down to 4. You watch the tape of those 10 losses and the common thread isn't talent. It's maybe the way things flip and they can't regain momentum. It's a muff punt or a busted coverage or a drive that forces the other team to answer. And that's what 0-10 measures. Now, Mike Norvell's back, which was not a foregone conclusion. So here's the real test. It's not whether they win a road game. It's really the first one. Because a team carrying a 10-game road losing streak walks into the stadium already flinching. And the first time something goes wrong, everybody on that sideline they start to get a little bit shaky, right? They have to win one ugly one before they can win one comfortably. So my verdict here is the streak ends. But the number tells us Florida State is back, isn't necessarily one road win. It's finishing above 500 away from home, and I'm not quite ready to go there just yet.
1: 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The world will compete to crown the next global MasterChef. 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

The next number is one, and that is Miami. They have lost at least one ACC road game every year under Mario Cristobal. So 4 years, four different road losses, 22, 23, 24, and 25. And look, I know early it was different, right? But last season with a remarkably good team, they lost at SMU. In 2024, the one that maybe haunts them the most, they start 9-0, they get all the way to number four, go to Syracuse in the finale, they blow a 21-point lead and lose, which cost them a trip to the ACC championship game, a playoff berth, and that was with the eventual number one overall pick at quarterback. But last year, man, they were amazing. They went 13-2 throughout the regular season and the postseason. They defeat the defending Ohio State Buckeyes, the champs, one of the biggest upsets in playoff history, and they lose the last national championship game by 6 points. So does it continue? Well, let's look at the road schedule, because the road schedule is the segment here. They play four ACC road games in 26 at Stanford, September 4th, at Wake Forest, September 18th, at Clemson on October 3rd, at North Carolina on Halloween. And that's the whole list, right? And here's the part that should get Miami's attention. Every one of them is over before November. The Notre Dame trip on November 7th is non-conference, so it can't touch this streak. The last three games are all at home. So forget November and forget everything you know about how hot Miami got at the end of last year. This one gets decided by Halloween, and there are two problem spots. I think at Wake Forest, Friday night, week three, good coach, precisely the game that this program is maybe lost every once in favored by double digits, building's loud, maybe come out a little flat. Then you look at Clemson, October 3rd in Death Valley. Miami won there in overtime in 23, so it's been done, but Clemson is not a team that you casually go collect on the road in October. Stanford and North Carolina should be comfortable. So if it's two games standing between Miami and being a program with no exclusives left, right, I think it ends this year. I think Cristobal and company, they'll pass every road test. But I would circle those two trips, one to Wake Forest and one to Clemson. Those two will be a little trickier than I think most people anticipate. The next number is two. Michigan has lost only two Big Ten home games since 2021. So think about that. Two conference games inside of the Big House. They lost to Oregon in 24 and Ohio State in 25. That's it. And both those teams were ranked number one in the country when they did it. So three total home losses in the last 5 years, two in league play, one to Texas. All three were the top three teams. So does it continue? Yes. And the home schedule is why. If you look at who's actually broken this thing, is Oregon and Ohio State. Both of them are road games in 2026. The only two teams that have solved the Michigan Stadium puzzle don't come to Michigan Stadium this year. So what's left at home? You get Iowa at home on September 26th. You get Penn State on October 17th. Matt Campbell in year one. You get Indiana on October 24th. Michigan State and UCLA at home in November. There's your slip up. That's Indiana on October 24th. That's the defending national champ there in the Big House. I mean, that's the game. So the wrinkle that makes this number so specific, and I want to talk about it because this is how a stat gets butchered on television. Oklahoma also comes to Ann Arbor on September 12th. Oklahoma will probably be a top 10 team. So Michigan could absolutely lose that football game, and this number wouldn't move one inch because it's non-conference. Same reason why number three Texas beating the home in 24 doesn't touch it. The Big Ten number is the Big Ten number, and the new era fits this streak better than almost any hire they could have made. I mean, Kyle Whittingham is the head coach of Michigan, 21 years at Utah, 177-88 career record. And his whole career was built on being the hardest team on your schedule to play. And he did it without Michigan's resources. Now he has them. So I do think that game against Indiana will be a very tricky one. So I could see this number going from 2 to 3 on October 24th. But that to me is about the only real threat on the home slate for the Wolverines. Moving on to block number five, and we're going to call this block the swing year. Clemson, the number is 10. They have not had back-to-back seasons under 10 wins since 2009 and 2010. That is 15 years. So for 15 years, Clemson has never had two straight seasons with fewer than 10 wins. 12 consecutive 10-win seasons from 11 to 22. That's the third longest in the history of the sport, right next to Saban's Alabama and Bobby Bowden's Florida State. And that streak ended in 2023 when they went 9-4. Clemson immediately bounced back to 10 wins, an ACC title, and a playoff
ticket punched in 24. Then last season happened, they go 7-6. So does it continue? No. I think Clemson finishes under 10 wins again. So that'll be the first back-to-back sub-10s since 09 and 2010. So here's how I get there. It's not that Dabo Sweeney

0: inside your first six games with one on the road with a reshaped roster. Now, the case for Clemson, and it's not nothing, they did exactly this in 2024. They went 9-4, then 10 wins and an ACC title. And Sweeney kind of broke his own tradition. He actually went to the portal for the first time, which is a man publicly reversing a position that he has defended for years. So my verdict is they don't get the 10. And if I'm wrong, it's because Dabo's still Dabo. And I underestimated a program that has built a career out of this exact bounce back situation. The next number is 10 as well. This is Texas A&M. The last time A&M won 10 games in consecutive years was in 1993 and 1994. That's 32 years. I mean, Bill Clinton was in his first term. And A&M is on the doorstep right now for the first time in a generation. They were 11-2 last year after an 11-0 start. They got all the way up to a number three ranking. They win at Notre Dame. They beat LSU convincingly in Death Valley that gets a man fired. And the first college football playoff bid in program history. So does it continue? Well, let's pull the road schedule first because it kind of reframes everything. I mean, A&M plays five SEC road games in 2026. They're at LSU, they're at Missouri, at Alabama, at South Carolina, and at Oklahoma. Five. In the first year of a nine-game SEC schedule. And the non-conference relief is Missouri State and the Citadel, so it's not really like there's a lot of places to hide. Like, they'll get those, of course, but here's why that matters more than it looks. Like, there is a live argument, and A&M's own people are making it, that last year's 11-2 came with a pretty friendly draw. Now, I don't fully buy it, because you don't walk into Notre Dame and then hang 49 in Death Valley on accident. But the argument exists, and the schedule is the answer. Because if A&M wins 10 games with five SEC road games on the card, that's not similar to the 11-2 they experienced last year. This is a categorically better one. 11 wins last year was a breakout. 10 wins this year would be the proof. And that's the whole A&M story historically. So they've never had trouble with the breakout. They've had trouble with the follow-up, playing with a target instead of a chip. And Mike Elko already did the hard part. That was in year number two. Now it's time to put those seasons together. I think they'll get there. I think it'll be a little uglier than last year, but it might be worth twice as much. I think A&M ends this 32-year drought. Even though they haven't won a conference title, I think they will get the double-digit victories this season. The next number is six, and it's LSU. LSU's last major bowl appearance was the 2019 National Championship game. That is arguably the greatest single-season team ever assembled. But since, it's been 6 years of really not a whole lot to be excited about. I mean, Brian Kelly went 34-14 in Baton Rouge, which on paper is really strong. And at LSU, it was not remotely enough. He was fired midseason after a 5-3 start the day after losing badly to Texas A&M. The governor of Louisiana publicly weighed in, and they finished 7-6. So does it continue? Look, they hired Lane Kiffin away from Ole Miss in the middle of Ole Miss's playoff run. And he went 55-19 in Oxford with four double-digit win seasons and then took them to their first playoff in program history, then left before the playoff even started. And Ole Miss, with Pete Golding taking over, went out. They beat Georgia in the Sugar Bowl before losing to Miami. And reloads, not rebuilds. And that's what this program's hoping to do. So now Kiffin's in Baton Rouge with the number one transfer portal class in the country and a win total that's set to 8.5. Here's my problem. It's the arithmetic, not really the talent. The schedule's brutal. They open against Clemson, and there are five road games in the SEC. That's how you go 9-3 with a genuinely good football team. You don't lose because you're worse. You lose because you played five true road games in the deepest league in America and dropped two where the crowd might have been the difference. And 9-3 does not end this drought. I mean, 9-3 is kind of what Brian Kelly was able to achieve. So I think LSU will be better, but I do think the drought survives maybe one more year. Look, Kiffin's real season feels like it's 2027. Everybody in Baton Rouge kind of is sensing that. Like, man, it'd be great if we did it this year, but it's really 2027, 2028, and beyond.
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3: Hey, it's James Duffy here with Peter Sawyer from McAlpine Lincoln in Aurora. 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
5: 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Come see Pete and his team at McAlpine Lincoln in Aurora.
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11: The Arizona Cardinals, quarterback Jacoby Brissett, have reached an agreement on a rework contract that will pay him $15.5 million this season. It could reach $21 million with incentives, reports ESPN's Adam Schefter. In golf, 21-year-old rookie Jackson Coivin wins his first PGA Tour event, capturing the 3M Open in Minnesota at 25 under, three shots ahead of star Scottie Scheffler. Sunday night baseball is in Philadelphia. The Phillies looking to snap a four-game losing streak. They're trouncing the Yankees right now, 11-4 in the eighth. Bryson Stott has three hits, including a solo home run. He's drove in five. New York All-Star outfielder Cody Bellinger goes on the 10-day IL with a strained left hamstring. New York currently 2.5 games back of Tampa Bay. The Rays blank the Guardians 1-0. Cleveland has dropped five in a row. Back-to-back shutouts for Tampa Bay. Drew Rasmussen, the winner, on just one hit over seven scoreless, struck out nine. A dubious franchise record for the Marlins.
12: It is 2-2. He is cut on a miss to slider in the dirt. Max swung over the top of it, and this ball game comes to a close. The first time in the history of the Marlins franchise, they have dropped 12 in a row, and they become just the second team this year to have a losing streak reach a dozen.
11: Final call on 104.3 WQAM as the Padres get past the Marlins 5-3. San Diego using a 4-1 eighth. Mason Miller with his 27th save. Mets avoid the three-game sweep. They down the Dodgers 8-3. Snaps LA's four-game winning streak.
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0: Sunday, July 26, 2026. And this is Game Night. Game Night.
1: Oh, you know it is. It is Game Night, ESPN Radio, the ESPN app, Sirius XM, Channel 80. 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He is Mark Zeno. I am Keith Irizarry. And it is a Sunday night. We are ready to rock and roll. The Yankees, not so good. They are trailing 11-4 in the eighth inning. We'll recap that game a little bit later. How was your week, Zeno?
2: Oh, it's been splendid. I mean, I tell you what. I mean, here's the interesting part. It's one of those moments when I was on the air for when the announcement came, the Shams bomb that LeBron was going to Philly. And I was a series of mixed emotions because I said from the beginning, I thought that was the best place he could have went. I thought it was the best basketball option. I thought it was the one option that if he was truly serious about winning another title was the place to do it. And I enjoyed being right for a moment, and then I realized I'm still a Knicks fan. And I don't really like this Philadelphia team that they've put together because it's really good.
1: Yeah, they're going to be really good. Lots of talent in that one. All right, so you and I have worked together on and off for a few years now. Would you call yourself a LeBron guy or not really?
2: I mean, define LeBron guy. Like, I
1: do you enjoy watching him play? And can
2: yes,
1: you and can
2: course.
1: You enjoy the greatness that we've seen?
2: Of course, there's no reason not to. I mean, it's just that simple. You know, like there's no reason not to enjoy what LeBron has brought to the league. So I think that when it boils down to it, you know, I've been fortunate enough in my lifetime to see the entire career of Tom Brady, the entire career of Derek Jeter, and the entire career of LeBron James.
1: Yeah.
2: I mean, I don't really think I need to make it any more difficult than that, to be perfectly honest with you.
1: I've been alive for that as well. You and I have been very lucky for that too. So LeBron James officially signed his deal with Philadelphia today. So the reason I started it off with those questions to you, Zeno, is I have a lot of friends of mine, and I'm sure you do too, that are LeBron haters and are ripping this to shreds. I said from the beginning, the minute Jaylen Brown went to Philadelphia, I thought it made the most sense. I'm with you on this one. You talk about an organization that hasn't won since 1983. You talk about an organization that doesn't really have a face of the franchise. Like, you talked about all of the other places he could have gone. Cleveland, to me, always felt boring. Miami always felt like I didn't think he would want to help Pat Riley win again. Golden State is Steph's team, and on and on and on. That was kind of how I almost handicapped everything, which is why I landed on Philadelphia.
2: I just looked at it very simply, that there was no other place that he could have went was a foundational change to the NBA, right? Even in Miami with Bam and Giannis, like, I don't think they would be a better team than the Knicks. I don't think they had the depth to get past the Knicks or even, you know, the Celtics or Philadelphia with Jaylen Brown, right? I didn't think any of those things were part of the equation. I certainly didn't think Cleveland was a threat. I was not worried about them in the slightest. Sorry, Cleveland. LeBron and Cleveland did not make me shake in my boots that the Knicks wouldn't be in the Eastern Conference Finals again. This one does. This makes me feel like this is a foundational move in the NBA that's going to change the outcome of the postseason.
1: Yeah, the Sixers almost have sneaky depth also. We could talk about that a little bit. Yeah. I mean, like, Anthony Simons coming off the bench, LeBaron Filon, if he ends up being somebody, I mean, you have some guys there that add to it. And you'd imagine they will play this one out intelligently. Embiid maybe plays 50 games this year. You know, LeBron doesn't really need to play more than 60 games. They just need to be healthy for the postseason.
2: Yeah, I mean, I've said this repeatedly all week long since this happened. If Joel Embiid, Keith, played 25 games this year, still a 50-win team easily.
1: Yeah.
2: They're still a 50-win team. They don't even have to win all 25 he plays. They could go 15-10, and they're still a 50-win team. There's still another 35 wins from the other four guys there easily. So, I mean, Joel Embiid's health is not a real concern, I mean, other than the postseason. Can he be ready to go in back-to-back 6 or 7-game series and still have fresh legs by the end of the second one? Because you could tell by game 2 of that series against the Knicks, he was gassed. He was done. Yeah. After seven games against Boston, like it was just, there wasn't much left in the tank at this point in time. So I just, even if he only plays 25 games, that's a 50 win team easily.
1: 888-729-3776, 888-SAY-ESPN. He's Mark Zitto. I am Keith Irizarry. It's Game Night on ESPN Radio. Kendrick Perkins all across our airwaves for ESPN. On SportsCenter earlier today was just talking about who this benefits from a player standpoint.
3: The most important player on their team, if they're trying to win the championship, and that's Joel Embiid. And it's not about Joel Embiid going out there and averaging 30. It's Joel Embiid being in shape. It's Joel Embiid being healthy. And we know that LeBron James is one of the best when it comes to taking care of your body. And so when you think about what Embiid is going to have to do, I'm not saying he's going to have to play 82 games. But what I am saying is that they need him to be what Carl Anthony Towns was for the Knicks last year, defensively. Joel Embiid can't be a liability. He needs to be able to get up and down the floor. He needs to be able to anchor that defense and be that guy that be a monster on the glass while also possibly being in the Defensive Player of the Year conversation. That's how great they need him to be at that position.
1: So I saw Big Perk talk about this earlier in the day. The last part was the only thing I had issue with. I can't imagine Joel Embiid being in the Defensive Player of the Year conversation.
2: At this stage, no. What's the reason to believe that he would be? I mean, there's just so many other younger, better defensive players out there, Keith. Like, I mean, it's not a slight to the level of defense that Joel Embiid plays, but part of winning that award is playing 60 plus games.
1: Right. Like he won't even be able to qualify would be our guess.
2: Right. I mean, if he plays 60 games, the 76ers have the most wins in the NBA. If he plays 60 games, they will be the number one seed in the East and possibly the number one seed in the NBA postseason.
1: So as we've gone through the week and we continue to digest the LeBron to the Philadelphia 76ers, I think another thing that I've heard from, again, the LeBron haters and the wanting the Sixers to fail people. There's one basketball and there are four alphas and a fifth guy in Vijay Edgecombe is coming off an excellent rookie year. How does it work? So what would you say to those haters?
2: Really? Are we really going to question whether it works with LeBron James? Like, honestly, he was in Cleveland. He went to Miami. He went to L.A. Like, nowhere it didn't work. There's not a sample size. There's not even a single data point to say it didn't work with LeBron. Like, that is an argument that is not made by serious basketball people. And I am not the smartest basketball mind in the world. But I've got, let me just double check, 20-plus years of LeBron James playing basketball that tells me where he goes, it always works. What combination did it not work for? I mean, the best argument was that 07 team he dragged to the finals. That didn't work.
1: You and I were on that roster, right?
2: That didn't work because the other four guys were god awful. That didn't work. But everything else, and by the way, didn't work meant getting to the NBA finals and losing in five. So, it'll work. It'll work just fine.
1: Yeah, also, the LeBron joins teams that are dominant already thing is wrong, right? When he joined the Heat, they hadn't won a playoff series in 4 years. When he rejoined the Cavs, they had zero winning seasons in the previous 4 years. When he joined the Lakers, zero winning seasons in 5 years, and now joins the Sixers, who had a playoff series win, but that was one in the last 3 years. Also, by the way, legacy matters, and I know LeBron tries to poo-poo these things at times, but I do think that he tries to do things that nobody else has done. So the winning in multiple locations, LeBron has won a title.
2: The only guy to be 4-4.
1: Yes, that's what he's trying for.
2: Yes.
1: So, if that happens, again, you talk about the Philadelphia 76ers and their lack of winning since 1983. Like, I'm not saying they're putting a statue next to Rocky, but they're going to love him forever.
2: Oh, I mean, listen, he'll have keys to the city. For the first time in 44 years, they take home a title. Look, the other thing about this move here, Keith, is very simply this. Nothing, there's next to nothing, okay, like a 0.1% chance of something LeBron could do to damage his legacy. And if anything that happens, that means it happened off the court, right? Like that would damage his legacy. But
1: good point.
2: There's nothing basketball-wise he can do Okay, even if he averages 12 points a year and the 76ers stink, LeBron's legacy is not being damaged by that. I mean, Jordan with the Wizards was nothing all that impressive. So there's nothing but this can elevate it. He wins there, he can elevate it. He's got 4-4 over Jordan. He's got one less title. He'll have been to nearly double the amount of finals. And if you are a sports fan, and I'm even saying this as a Knicks fan, and Knicks fans will come at me for this, and rightfully so, but I'm saying this very simply. Like, as a generic sports fan, if you kind of can't root for LeBron to pull this off, there's just a certain amount of hate. And look, I'm a Jordan guy, right? Like,
1: grew up in that generation.
2: Yeah, like, I'm a Jordan guy. Like, I would, if I had to choose, you put a gun to my head, I would pick Jordan over LeBron. Now, that said, I'm not rooting against LeBron here. Like, there's a part of me, I don't want it to happen at the Knicks' expense, but there's a part of me that would love to see him pull this thing off.
1: Well, to your point, when you talked about Jeter and being alive for Brady, I think there should be a part of all of us that enjoys watching greatness and watching history.
2: There should
1: happen.
2: Be a part of this that is rooting for the greatest players to ever do something to finish on a great note. Jeter didn't even go to the playoffs the last year that they were there, right? They think they missed the playoffs in 14 in his final year?
1: Yes.
2: Right. I mean, but the ending of his career, that was celebrated almost like a World Series moment for the Yankees.
1: Yeah.
2: That final game at Yankee Stadium was electric. Brady didn't win the Super Bowl in his last year. He won it in his second to last year. But he still ended it on a high note. Like, I don't understand how you can objectively look at this situation for LeBron and go, I hope it fails spectacularly. You might not want it to happen, but why would you hope for it to fail?
1: Because haters are going to hate. 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Coming up with LeBron now in the East. Which conference has the upper hand? 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
1: Whoa!
0: On a 2-year deal.
2: I think this right here puts the Philadelphia 76ers right there with the New York Knicks as the favorites in the Eastern Conference.
3: Here in Game Night, ESPN Radio, the ESPN app, Sirius XM, Channel 80, presented by Progressive Insurance, Keith Irizarry and Mark Zeno. Zeno, I was reading this. Check this out before we get into the East versus the West. So the LeBron effect in Philadelphia, average purchase price for a Sixers game last season was $68. According to TickPick, this was yesterday, the cheapest ticket to a Sixers, to the first preseason home game for the Sixers, $283. So a regular season game last year, $68, that was an average price. Now it's $283 for the first preseason home game that LeBron, I'd be shocked, was playing in.
1: Wow.
4: Basic supply and demand economics, I suppose, right?
3: I guess so.
4: That's about as easy as you can phrase it, but... look, Philadelphia has every reason to be over the moon about this, right? The expectations are through the roof. I will say this much. This will be by far the toughest media market LeBron has ever played in. And if this thing doesn't start out fast,
3: it may take
4: 10, 15, 20 games to really get the joints all greased up and everything start to work the right way. If they start out 2-8, woo! LeBron's going to see a whole different side of the media, especially in that town.
3: Yeah, should be interesting. All right, so for the last couple of years, even though the fact that the Knicks just won the title, the last couple of years it's really been Western Conference is dominant. It's the best. The East is the least. The best is in the West. All that, right?
1: Mm-hmm.
3: Where do you sit today, Sunday, July 26th? Which conference is better?
4: I mean, I would say the East is deeper. The West is better.
3: Because you probably got the best two quote unquote teams in the Spurs and the Thunder?
4: Yeah. Yeah. And even the Nuggets. I mean, how often are you going to bet against Jokic in a 7-game series?
3: Timberwolves, if they can rein LaMelo in, are interesting.
4: Yeah.
3: They're interesting.
4: They're interesting. I don't know that they're a threat yet.
3: The Rockets are going to be getting players back. Fred VanVleet will be back in the lineup. You know, if they can kind of withstand whatever the disdain is that Durant
4: it's so
3: is
4: hard to take
3: seemingly getting.
4: They feel unserious at times.
3: Yeah.
4: I mean, look, those are five teams right there that, you know, and the Lakers, LeBron would have been the sixth, but other than that, nobody else really, you know, even with Luka, I don't know that the Lakers are a really serious threat. In the West, they're a one series and done kind of team. If they get the 5 seed, they can beat the 4 seed and then they're done.
3: Yeah, there's nothing else really there. I mean, I don't really believe in much else. I mean, Utah's going to be a better team this year, but that doesn't matter.
4: How do you get worse?
3: Exactly.
4: You'd be the Kings? I mean, that's, you know.
3: Yeah, you could be. Yeah.
4: You could have been the Kings. But so you got 5 teams there. I mean, look, objectively, New York, Philly, Boston, Cleveland, Detroit, Miami. That's 6 right there.
3: Haven't Toronto, if the trade happens.
4: If they get Kawhi, and haven't even talked about the Hawks, who secured Lu Dort, made a couple of under-the-radar moves this year. They signed Tim Bontemps, front office. I guess that qualifies as a move. Good job, Tim. But I mean,
3: I don't even think you said the Heat.
4: No, I did say the Heat.
3: Okay, you did. Okay.
4: Yeah, they were in the top 6. I mean,
3: okay.
4: there's 8 or 9 legitimate teams in the East that... And look, Charlotte should be getting better again. I know they haven't done much. I mean, they moved off of LaMelo Ball, and they got, what's this, you mentioned it before, they got, who went to?
3: Well, now it's Con Knoepel and that crew,
4: Nas,
3: basically.
4: Right. And so, you know, I think theoretically they're still a play-in team because everybody else is that much better. But from a competitive standpoint, Charlotte's not going to be a night off where everybody gets to take a night off kind of deal. And then... Do you even count the Wizards?
3: What about, and even the Pacers?
4: I mean, the Pacers are getting Tyrese Halliburton back. What does that look like? Who knows? East is definitely deeper. I think
3: East
4: the ceiling
3: is
4: higher in the West.
3: Like, if you had, so let's take the Knicks glasses off for both of us. And again, we'll talk from a betting standpoint. If you had to bet one conference to win the title, who would you bet?
4: East.
3: You would?
4: Yeah.
3: See, I'm a little bit afraid that the Spurs had their loss
1: and they would be able to take a step forward. If I were betting against the betting the East, and I'm a little bit afraid that if J-Dub can actually be healthy, I mean, that team is loaded.
4: I will tell you this much. I think the Spurs probably peaked a year too early, and that's the worst thing you can do in sports.
1: I could see that. I could see that.
4: Right? I covered a team here in Atlanta. Remember they got the Eastern Conference Finals with Trae Young one year where they shouldn't have been there? There was a year they beat the Knicks. That was Jalen Brunson's first year. Right? You peaked a year too early. You weren't ready to be there. Guess what? You found out you weren't really that good. And it's not that the Spurs aren't that good. I don't know if they are NBA Finals good. And, you know, go ahead and try to beat the Thunder twice in back-to-back years in the postseason. Let me know how that works out for you. You know, there's a bunch of different things I think that I would count against the Spurs just based off of past history and the tendency of repeated results. So, they're still going to be very good. I mean, I'll caveat it by saying I'm not going to be shocked to take it back to the NBA Finals. I think that's a surprise. They have one of the best players on the planet, you know, in Wemby. He could carry a team literally through certain playoff series. So, you know, that wouldn't surprise me, but it also wouldn't shock me to see them take a step back and get upset, thinking that, hey, we'll talk to you guys in the Western Conference Finals.
1: Yeah, I mean, again, you think about, like, you and I, our life, right? Like, Dan Marino got to a Super Bowl, and it was supposed to be.
4: Yep.
1: He was going to get there every year, and he's the best quarterback out there, and it never happened again. So, yeah, there is something to peaking too early. I guess, so I would say that I would probably bet the West because I think I believe that the Spurs and the Thunder are the best two teams in the NBA. But I think that the East is going to be a dogfight, a battle every single night. I mean, even the Chicago Bulls are not going to be like they're not a pushover this year. They even have a decent team. Like you go up and down. The Orlando Magic were very good. They took Detroit to 7 games. They should have won that series. Yeah, the East is deep, man.
4: Very deep. Yeah, it's. If I had to pick a conference, just because of the sheer number of options, to me it feels like they would end up being the conference that walks out of there with the title this year.
1: Really quick before we go to the break, the Knicks. Do you think they slow play the season a little bit and like already won a title? Don't need to be a top two team in the East. We can kind of just mosey our way through a season.
4: That's a terrible philosophy. If I'm, you know, Mike Brown.
1: It works in hockey often.
4: Look, all I know is this, and I keep talking. I talked about this a week after the Knicks won the title. Expecting you to go on that epic playoff run again, like the most historic playoff run in NBA postseason history, it's not happening again. It's going to be a much different postseason run. You're not reeling off 14 straight. So the world's going to be dramatically different next year in the playoffs.
1: Coming up, what was the reaction like in Philadelphia when LeBron chose to play in Philadelphia? 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
7: One thing about LeBron that people don't realize, like, he still loves to run, man. Like, he led the league in fast break points this year.
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8: 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Like, it is, there's no downside to it for the sport. Like, you still, like, cherish it while you still can. Whether you love or hate LeBron, he's a remarkably compelling athlete, and he's going to a team that's going to be pretty good in a conference like we said, where the Knicks are really good, Sixers are good, the Heat, they've added Giannis, Kawhi's up here, you said Halliburton's coming back, you know, there's some pretty good team. Look what Atlanta did down the stretch.
7: Yeah.
8: The Magic are pretty good. 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
7: I doubt it,
8: 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You know, it's going to be a very compelling season in the East. So let's get that Kawhi deal going. 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

0: writer. Everything in Baseball has now gone final. The Sunday night game in Philadelphia goes to the Phillies as they hammer the Yankees 11-4 to stop a four-game losing streak. Christopher Sanchez goes to 13-4 with a win. Bryson Stott had three hits, knocked in five, a solo home run as well. And New York is now three and back of Tampa Bay for first place. The Rays blank the Guardians 1-0. Cleveland has dropped five in a row. Rasmussen was very good. One hit over seven, scoreless, nine strikeouts, goes to 9-5. One of the game's bright young stars had himself a day at the plate in D.C.
1: Now the pitch. Woods swings, drives one, another one. Deep left center field. It's going, going. It is gone. Goodbye. Up into the pit. Another two-home run game. And the Nationals reach double digits here at the bottom of the eighth inning. It's Washington 10 and Arizona 5.
0: The call on the Nationals radio network, James Wood, two home runs, now is 30. C.J. Abrams, two home runs, fellow All-Star, now is 27. He had three hits and three RBIs, and the Nationals knock off the Diamondbacks 10-7. Red Sox have now won 22 of their last 25. They rout the Blue Jays 6-1 at Fenway. Padres get past the Marlins 5-3 with a 4-run eighth, and that's 12 straight losses for Miami. It's a franchise record worst. NFL news, the Cardinals reworking quarterback Jacoby Brissett's contract. We're in a guaranteed $15.5 million this season. He'll go up to $21 million with incentives. 21-year-old rookie Jackson Coivin wins the 3M Open in Minnesota.
2: Hey, it's Evan Cohen, coming up Monday. As NFL teams continue to report to training camp, we'll look ahead to some of the bigger QB battles left to be answered. It's on Sportsmanlike, 6 a.m. Eastern, right here on ESPN Radio, ESPN2, and ESPNU.
3: News. A man who is certainly on the Mount Rushmore of everybody's basketball conversation. LeBron James has made his choice.
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9: There's some egos here.
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0: 80. We are presented by Progressive Insurance. He is Mark Zinno. I am Keith Irizarry. Going to the guest hotline now. Bring in Adam Aronson, Sixers beat writer for the Philly Voice. And Adam, how would you describe the emotions this week for the Sixers fan?
1: It's been pure hysteria here in Philadelphia the last couple of days. I think everybody here believed that the Sixers kind of had a real chance at this, but I don't think anybody actually thought it was going to happen. I think the longer it went on, the less optimistic people became. Maybe that's just natural for Philadelphia fans. That's just sort of how they roll. And then the news broke, and I cannot say enough how much excitement there is here locally. And it's pretty remarkable when you consider the level of apathy that had started to surround the Sixers team over the last couple of years after, you know, so many playoff disappointments in a row. And then this Joel Embiid, Paul George led team that I think nobody really believed in. Nobody was eager to root for a third season. To have all of the things that have happened over the last 2 years, from a 24-58 season to the up and down roller coaster that was last season, to have all of that coalesce into this moment where arguably the best player in the history of the game is deciding to finish his career here in Philadelphia, it's pretty remarkable.
2: When you look at LeBron's decision, obviously Jaylen Brown being acquired was a big part of that. I mean, this is one hell of a coup for the Philadelphia front office to pull off all in one season. Now, how do they manage the expectations for all this?
1: Oh, look, I think they know the expectations are high, and I give LeBron James credit in that he could have gone other places where there would not have necessarily been as much pressure on him to deliver. You know, if he went to Miami or Cleveland, of course there's pressure. Of course, everybody was going to be watching. But if LeBron went to one of those places and didn't win, it wouldn't be like he, you know, had an unfulfilled legacy there. He had already won there. What he's doing here is introducing expectations and introducing the potential for disappointment. I think everybody with the Sixers now knows it's all systems go. You know, foot on the gas trying to win a championship. LeBron James clearly did not come here for the money or to be closer to his family or to have the ball all the time. He came here for one reason, and that's to win a championship. So, look, we all know that these expectations follow LeBron and that can be challenging for his organization and for his teammates. And I think the Sixers probably know what they're getting themselves into. But the level of talent that they now have accumulated on their roster, I think in their eyes, makes that well worth it.
0: Adam Aronson, Sixers beat writer for the Philly Voice, joining us right here on Game Night. How much do you know about LeBron James speaking with players that were already currently on the Sixers roster? How much did that happen before he made his decision?
1: I don't know personally. There has been a lot of reporting that he specifically spoke frequently with Tyrese Maxey, Joel Embiid, and Jaylen Brown. I would say what I do know is that his relationship with Tyrese is incredibly strong. They have known each other since before Tyrese even got into the NBA, going into Tyrese's draft, which was the draft right after COVID in 2020, after the bubble. He would work out with LeBron and a lot of other Clutch Sports clients, and they have become very, very close. Tyrese referred to LeBron as a big brother sort of figure for him. Last year, LeBron, every time he comes to Philly, he raves about Tyrese, not just, you know, as a player. He always says, you know, as good of a player he is, he's an even better person, and I don't say that lightly. They have a really strong relationship, and I think if you're looking at what influenced LeBron the most on the player side, clearly the Jaylen Brown trade sort of opened the door for this possibility, and that's the real sort of milestone moment that helped lead to this. But as far as anybody on the Sixers roster, I think Tyrese is the one that probably took a leadership role here. I think that is partly in his nature anyways, and he's the sort of personable character that gets along with everybody and is suited to, you know, help lead a recruitment pitch. But given his relationship with LeBron, which is incredibly strong, I think it made even more sense for him to really take the lead on this.
2: Adam, this is the first time LeBron is going somewhere with a coach that already has a championship, and this is a different fit for him from that standpoint. I think there's a ton of pressure on Nick Nurse to get this right and get it right fast, because this will be the toughest media market he's ever played in. And if it starts out poorly and they're 2-8 in their first 10, it's going to be an unwelcome sight for LeBron, for everybody in Philly. So how does Nick Nurse manage this rotation and the sort of pressure to get this thing off the ground quick?
1: First of all, I agree with you. I think Nick is under an enormous amount of pressure. I think locally he would have been under pressure anyways going into his fourth season coaching the Sixers, because I think he would even tell you his first 3 years have been hugely disappointing. But I think where if I'm Nick Nurse, I'm sort of inviting this pressure and all of the things that come with, you know, the scrutiny that comes with having LeBron James on your team. Is the main reason that Nick Nurse's first 3 years coaching the Sixers have been so disappointing is that he has almost never had his full cast of characters available. I think I had the number somewhere. I think it's maybe 11 or 12 games in 3 years that the Sixers have had their entire team available with Nick Nurse as their coach. And so I think when you go through a season like they went through a couple of years ago, where Joel Embiid only plays 19 games, Paul George only plays 41 games, even Tyrese Maxey, who's sort of like this team's Iron Man, even he suffered multiple significant injuries. The whole team goes down and you have to tank for multiple months. I think once you've experienced that kind of misery, having, you know, too many cooks in the kitchen is not the worst problem to have. I think the Sixers know that there are going to be nights where Joel doesn't play, there are going to be nights where LeBron doesn't play, and those will be the nights where, you know, Tyrese Maxey, Jaylen Brown can really play with more, you know, freedom, for lack of a better term, be more high volume players in the way that they're used to. But I think, look, all you can ask for as a coach is to have talent and options. And Nick Nurse certainly has both of those. This is a team with four guys that could be, you know, the leading scorer on a great NBA team. And they're all on the same team. Of course, there are going to be, you know, kinks to get figured out. And that might be a process. And you're right. Like if they get off to a bad start early in the season, there's going to be loud noise surrounding Nick Nurse right away. But I think he's ready to face the challenge. Nobody would doubt that he has the experience to do this. You're right. He's a championship head coach. The Sixers say that's part of the reason they brought him back after three disappointing seasons, was because of that championship experience. And now he's got his work cut out for him, but it's certainly a more appealing roster than what he's had here in Philly for the last 3 years.
0: Adam, it's not the most obvious question, but what becomes the role for Vijay Edgecombe coming off this dynamic rookie year where at times he looked like he could be a star?
1: Yeah, I think the most consequential thing that Nick Nurse has done in 3 years in Philly was say during training camp last year, we're going to empower Vijay. He's going to play on the ball and off the ball. Whether or not this is the season for him depends on how many minutes he plays. 3,000 minutes later, he was, you know, a good offensive player and a good defensive player, you know, swinging high-level playoff games, swinging a game seven on the road as a 20-year-old rookie guard. It's almost unheard of what he was doing as a rookie. And I see some people think that the Jaylen Brown and LeBron James acquisitions are going to stunt his development. That's not the way I see it. I see this as an incredible opportunity for Vijay to really master all of the sort of role-playing aspects of being in the NBA, filling in the gaps, taking on top defensive assignments, becoming a great off-ball player. He's already improved his jumper dramatically from where it was when he left Baylor. Can he become a better cutter? Can he become one of the best transition scorers in the league? I think he's already on his way there. And I think what for the Sixers is sort of exciting about getting LeBron James is usually you get a player of this caliber, you're trading a bunch of players, or you're trading a bunch of draft picks, or you're salary dumping players to open up cap space. They just brought him in for what they had. And the way people have been talking about the Sixers over the last year or so is, all right, they have, you know, this quote-unquote win-now timeline with Joel Embiid and Paul George, who then became Jaylen Brown. And then they have the future, and that's about Tyrese and Vijay. That future still exists. And I'm sure there will be bumps in the road, but I think Tyrese and Vijay both are going to learn a lot from playing with LeBron James. I think he just has, even if he wasn't trying to, he has so much wisdom from all of his years in the NBA that some of it is going to get passed down to guys like Maxey and Edgecombe. And I think he's going to be better off for this. I think you saw last year he had the ball maybe a little bit more than he should on a championship caliber team, but it made him a lot better. And I think now you're going to see him really get to hone in on some of the ancillary skills that you need to win in the NBA. And I think down the line, we'll start to see a full package form of one of the best guards in the league.
2: Real quick, Adam, are the Sixers now Philadelphia's favorite and most popular team?
1: I am going to have to wait and see them win some games before I put them over the Eagles. Football is king here. I would certainly say that they've leapfrogged the Phillies very quickly, and that's in part because of the Phillies' own issues, which is probably a separate and much longer conversation that we could have. But I think that the excitement I really can't say enough how dramatic of a shift it's been from how people talked about the Sixers for the last couple of years to where it is now. I mean, I can just say for me personally, when I tell people, yeah, I cover the Sixers, you know, for years, you would think that would get like a, oh, that's so cool. And for the last 2 years, that's largely been met with like cringing and shuddering. And now the Sixers are interesting and cool again. And so it's going to be interesting to see. It's certainly going to be like a media circus of itself, as every LeBron James team has been. But I can't wait to see how it turns out just as a basketball fan. This collection of talent, it's rare you see this much high-octane scoring all on one team. And how Nick Nurse puts it all together, how these guys coalesce into a team, can they become better than the sum of their parts? It's going to be fascinating to follow.
0: Fun stuff catching up with you, Adam. Great talking with you, and we'll hopefully talk with you again very soon.
1: Thank you, guys. Appreciate it. Have a good night.
0: Really good stuff there from Adam, breaking down everything Philadelphia on the diamond. It was all about the Hall of Fame. The Baseball Hall of Fame class of 2026 was inducted. Where do they sit in the pantheon of other Hall of Fame classes? Discuss that and so much more. 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

0: game. I am Keith Irizarry. I have known Zeno for a while. Zeno, I will say that you are opinionated, and it's good. It's part of what we do. It's always been one of my favorite things about you. You will speak your mind. You will leave your mark. Wait, am I coming up with something? I think we have a new segment. Roll it.
1: Mount Zeno.
2: Stand back, everybody.
1: Is about to explode.
3: Oh, God, it's just going to blow.
1: This is Mark My Words with Mark Zeno.
0: Oh, yeah. All right. So we got a new segment called Mark My Words. It's clever. You know, his first name's Mark and his last name's Zeno. Yeah. You know, no, we broke the bank on that one. So what's on your mind, man?
4: You know, I was at a birthday party for the kids today, and it was a baseball themed party, and a couple of dads and I was sitting around. It was cake, and we were just BSing. And I looked at my phone, and I realized today was a Hall of Fame induction day, and I saw the names that were inducted today, and I said, I can't think of a more lackluster, undeserving Hall of Fame class in my adult lifetime. Now, people are going to be upset about this. They're going to take this personally, okay? Because they can't seem to differentiate not a Hall of Famer and player stinks, which are two huge gaps between each other, right? None of this means the players stink. But I am one of the few remaining people in this world who still has a very high threshold for the Hall of Fame and believe that it should not be easier to get in as we go along. It should be harder to get on. We got to keep raising the standard, not lowering it to get people in. And the bigger problem here, it's not even about these three players, okay? What is happening and what is continuing to happen over the past decade, okay? We are devaluing all the homes in our community. Think about this in terms of real estate, Keith, okay? If we all live in the same community, okay, and somebody, we all live in a community that sells homes for $500,000, and somebody sells a home in that community for $450,000, then that gives way for somebody else to sell it at a cheaper price. Again, it works the same way in the other direction, right? I'm going lower because the standards are going lower. Then all of a sudden, more and more houses. I'm not going to pay $600 net development because two houses went for $450,000. Why am I going to pay $550,000? We're cheapening the entire value of everything, and that's what is happening. Here's a pop quiz for you. Since 2019, okay, do you know how many players have been elected by the baseball writers to the Hall of Fame since 2019? By the baseball writers. Just by the baseball writers.
0: 25 and just doing years, 26. Let's go 8. I'm going to go 17.
4: There have been 16 elected by the Baseball Writers Association of America. Now, pop quiz again, hotshot, okay? Because it's not enough anymore to run at a time on the ballot, we have started to create extra committees to get people another chance to get in. Do you know how many players have gotten to the Hall of Fame since 2019? Non via the baseball writers. I'll answer the question for you. It is 15, one less than the amount of people who earn their way in. Because what is happening? Well, oh my God, we're going to whine on social media. He got robbed. He belongs in. And then we just do this thing where we just create an extra committee to throw somebody else in the Hall of Fame. You're cheapening the whole entire thing. It is supposed to be difficult to get there. It is not for everybody. And we have gotten to this point in our sports media conversation, Keith, where as soon as a player retires, oh, he's a Hall of Famer. He's going to Hall of Fame. Football is even worse at this than baseball. They will let anybody in that damn place. I think I got a shot to get voted in a Canton at this rate. Because if you're a nice enough guy and people like it, we're going to put you in the Hall of Fame nowadays. That's not the criteria. If you are not absolutely the top 1%, less than 1% of what you did

0: in. We're just opening the door for less and less and less and lesser players to start to get it, because the comps, everybody starts, again, real estate, the comp for the housing, it starts to go down for everybody. And now we've turned it from the Hall of Fame to the Hall of Very Good.
1: Exactly. So I'm glad that you ended that way, because, and we'll talk more. We got a little bit more time here. So that's the problem, right? Is that we just want to placate everybody, and we think that everyone gets a participation trophy. And here's the deal. Andrew Jones was awesome. You said amazing. I'll say awesome. And is he a Hall of Famer? I mean, well, yes, because he's in it. Does he deserve to be a Hall of Famer? I don't have a vote. I could go either way. 434 home runs, the 10 consecutive gold gloves, they're really good. But I don't, like, when I think of the sport of baseball, and I have covered this sport for pretty much the entirety of my career, if a player is going into the Hall of Fame, I want to think about how great they were and the fact that they were one of the best that ever did it, right? And Andrew Jones was awesome. I don't, in my mind, go, he was one of the greatest that's ever played the sport of baseball. And that, to me, is a little bit of a problem.
0: Yes. I mean, think about it this way. Since Derek Jeter was elected in 2020 and David Ortiz was elected in 2022, there have been almost 20 people put in the Hall of Fame. And when I look at that list, I see one name that when I hear it, I go, Hall of Famer. And that's Ichiro Suzuki. You ready for the rest of them? Here we go. Tony Oliva, Buck O'Neill, Minnie Minoso, Jim Cott, Gil Hodges, Bud Fowler, Scott Rowland, Fred McGriff, Joe Mauer, Jim Leland, Todd Heldred, Adrian Beltre, Billy Wagner, C.C. Sabathia, Dave Parker, Dick Allen, Ken Chick, Jeff Kent, Andrew Jones, Carlos Beltran. Ichiro Suzuki is the only guy. When I hear the name, I go, that's a Hall of Famer. Everybody else, it's like, really, really good player. Okay. Even C.C. Sabathia. Like, 250 wins. Like, the guy had an amazing career. And for pitchers now, 250 is kind of the new 300, right? Because nobody even getting there anymore.
1: Yeah.
0: Like, you know, like, Verlander's, you know, that's it. Like, so, you know, 251 wins is kind of a big deal. And you're also talking about a guy who was in the top five in the Cy Young voting like six times in his career. So there's a longevity there that's to it. But again, the whole point is just that, like, we did this thing where we just start lowering the standards across the boards. I'm not here for it, man.
1: You know what I'll throw out to you? I gave you some on Andrew Jones's numbers. Obviously, Beltran's numbers were really good, too. 435 home runs, 312 stolen bases, 3 gold gloves, right? If it were only Andrew Jones going in this year, I don't think we would have needed this segment.
0: Probably not. I think you're fair. I think, but we just...
1: I'm not saying he's 100% deserved to be there, but...
0: These extra committee thing, it's a bunch of hogwash, man.
1: Yeah.
0: I don't need it. I don't need it. You didn't get it in 10 tries. What does the 11th mean? What are we doing at this point?
1: Well, we have a committee coming up, and it's a committee of one right now. It's me. I'm going to give you my top five offensive skill players going into the 2026 NFL season. It will be ironclad and amazing.
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8: I'm John Ryder. 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
9: A pitch. Swing and a ball drilled. Right field on a line towards the wall and over the wall and gone. It just snuck over the high wall and right, and for Stott, his eighth of the season, a line drive solo homer, and the Phillies have a 2-0 lead.
8: John Shambi with a call here on ESPN Radio. Bryson Stott had three hits, including that solo shot. He knocked in five as the Phillies blow out the Yankees 11-4 to snap a four-game slide, avoid the sweep. New York right now three and back of Tampa Bay in the AL East after the Rays blank the Guardians 1-0. Cleveland's dropped five straight. Drew Rasmussen, the winner, 9-5, allowed just one hit over seven scoreless, struck out nine. Nationals defeat the Diamondbacks 10-7. James Wood and C.J. Abrams, both All-Stars, and both hit two home runs. The Braves have won 7 of 10, 3-2 winner over the Orioles in 11 innings on an Austin Riley RBI double. Royals beat the Tigers 5-4. Michael Massey, a go-ahead two-run homer in the 8th inning. Mets over the Dodgers 8-3 to avoid the sweep. Marcus Semien and Tyrone Taylor each hitting three-run homers. Mike Trout with his first four-hit game in over 5 years goes 4-for-4. The Angels 4-3 winner over the Giants. Arizona Cardinals quarterback Jacoby Brissett reaching an agreement on a re-rewarded contract that will pay him $15.5 million this season. Could get up to $21 million with incentives.
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0: Sunday, July 26, 2026. And this is Game Night.
1: Line towards the right field corner. Fair ball to get into the corner. In to score is Turner. Schwarber behind him. Racing home and scoring all the way from first is Bohm. And have a night, Bryson Stott. He's knocked in five. And the Phillies have opened things up. They're up 11-3.
2: And the Phillies would go on to win 11-4 over the Yankees, win number 57 on the season for Philadelphia, 59-46 now. The New York Yankees, the laughing man right there, is Mark Zinno.
3: You want to know why I'm laughing?
2: Go ahead.
3: Because the Yankees scored as many runs in the loss as they did in the previous two games that they actually won. And this is the state of this team. Right?
2: They're a weird team, man. They're a weird team.
3: They scored 8 runs the entire series of the Phillies, and look, all this is going to get exposed in the postseason. They're going to get exposed beyond all. Unless you got 100% healthy, Cam Schlittler, Gerrit Cole, Carlos Rodon.
2: Max Fried.
3: They have zero chance. And the problem is, even with those four guys healthy, guess what? Their margin for error is so slim, because if they give up 2 runs and you only score 1, guess what? You're still losing. Doesn't matter how many innings they throw. And if you don't have a lineup with Aaron Judge in it, guess what? You can't score.
2: Yeah, the saving grace was supposed to be that the AL stunk. And the AL, listen, it's
3: no,
2: not
3: it does
2: great,
3: stink.
2: But
3: it stinks Yankees worse than the Hall of Fame cases I've seen.
2: And if you happen to miss that, go to the app, and you'll be able to listen to, mark my words, Mark Zinno's brand new segment that we just unleashed on the airwaves here on ESPN. All right, we all love lists. It's part of what we do, and it's been a lot of fun doing a bunch of these shows and giving you our NFL rank'em. Today, it's all about the 5 offensive skill players.
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5: We know
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5: it.
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1: 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The Philadelphia Eagles.
0: And everything in between. This is ESPN Radio's NFL rank'em. The top 5 offensive skill players. Number 5.
2: And at least we get to something a little bit positive. So a reminder, offensive skill players, we are not putting quarterbacks in this. So it's
3: tight
2: ends.
3: Well, they're not skill players, of course.
2: Right. It's tight ends, it's wide receivers, and it's running backs. Just want everyone to be clear as to what we are doing here.
3: Are you denigrating fullbacks? Do they not count?
2: You know what? If you have a fullback that you like,
3: I got
2: like
3: Kyle
2: to give
3: Juicy
2: us,
3: juice check ready to go.
2: Done. If you have a tight end, if you have a fullback you want to give us later in the hour, I will gladly accept that. For me, number 5, I'm going to go with a tight end. I'm going to go with Brock Bowers. I know only 64 catches, 680 yards last year. Still had the 7 touchdowns. Missed a lot of time with injuries. I think the Raiders will be better. I think that if Mendoza or Cousins, whichever one is at QB, they need a security blanket. And I can look back to his rookie campaign of 112 catches, almost 1,200 receiving yards during that year. I don't see any reason why he, as long as he stays on the field, can get to 100. And I wanted to find a way to get a tight end on this list. To me, Brock Bowers is the most talented pass-catching tight end in the NFL.
3: No arguments. I mean, listen, I think a big part of this is, you know, and when I do my list, I'll caveat it, the production aspect is still there. The health part, we can't control. But if he plays 17 games, that's the leading receiver in yardage, that's the leading receiver in targets, leading receiver in receptions, and likely touchdowns as well.
2: All right, guys, next one.
0: Number 4.
2: We're going to go Puka Nacua, and this one could be dicey because it went back and forth between him and a certain other wide receiver that doesn't make my list, and it actually hurt my soul that he wasn't, Justin Jefferson. But Puka Nacua, coming off of 129 catches, 1,715 yards, 10 touchdowns, take the offseason issues aside, as long as he's on the field and he's healthy, which also, by the way, is sometimes an issue, he may be the most complete pass catcher in the NFL. Matthew Stafford, I wonder if the wheels are going to come undone, but then he wins an MVP last year. The Rams are built to win. 2 of 3 seasons in the NFL for Puka. He has gone for over 1,400 yards and has had at least 105 catches. To me, he needs to be on this list.
3: Yeah, it's interesting. I mean, you know, there's probably most common folk, and you're definitely not common, would have picked two or three other guys ahead of him and called it justified. And I don't necessarily believe that they are wrong in that sense, but I do think that there is a certain amount of sort of general knowledge that people assume those other guys are better.
2: So. Next one.
4: Number three.
2: All right, so to me, I think the best wide receiver in the NFL is Ja'Marr Chase. Five seasons, last three have been 100 catches, 1,200 receiving yards, 7 touchdowns, 127, 1,700, 17 touchdowns, 125, 1,400, 8 touchdowns. Again, a lot of this, you would say, hinges on Joe Burrow being healthy, right? But Joe Burrow has been in and out of the lineup over the last couple of years, and Ja'Marr Chase is still putting up all of these robust numbers. There is a belief from me, I think he can get to 130 catches this year. I think he's going to get double-digit touchdowns. And I think if I'm going to tell you that Puka is the most complete pass catcher, I think that Ja'Marr Chase is the most dangerous pass catcher in the NFL.
3: No argument. I mean, look, he works in any system. My one, you know, and again, I'll do my list a little bit differently, at least the parameters for it.
2: Okay.
3: My one concern is that team stinks, and I don't think they're very good, and I don't think they'll be in the playoffs, and I also don't think that, you know, the coach is all that good either. And so, you know, a lot of what you're seeing production-wise is garbage yards because they're trailing, you know, and I don't want to say that to take away from him, but we understand the game script that the Bengals have been operating under the last two seasons. Their defense is terrible, so they're down 21-0 or 21-3, and they just throw. That's not Ja'Marr Chase's fault. He is everything you said he is and more. But from a production standpoint, are there quality yards? Are there big? Are they game-changing catches, or are they just playing catch-up the whole time?
2: Next up.
4: Number two.
2: All right, so Zeno, I got to be honest with you. I tossed and turned over number one and number two.
3: I know you did.
2: And I'm imagining that, you know, if your list is similar to mine, I haven't seen it, you might too. I don't know if I feel good about it, but Bijan Robinson goes at number two. All right, so the last 2 years when he's kind of been handed the real lead role, 300 carries, 1,400 rushing yards, 14 touchdowns, almost 300 carries, 1,400 yards, 7 touchdowns. He's catching the football, obviously, the rookie year, 79 catches, then 61, then 58. Like, all of these numbers are awesome. And I think that whether it's Tua or Penix, whoever is the quarterback, they're going to rely on Bijan Robinson a lot. And I'm not sure if I'm making a mistake putting him at number two, but I landed at number two.
3: I don't think it's a mistake. I think these two guys that you, if I'm assuming the guy at number one is the guy that I think is at number one, they're interchangeable.
2: Okay.
3: I mean, the reality is that, you know, the difference in production between both of them is going to be marginal, I would tend to think. I will save it. I will say I have an edge for one over the other. But, I mean, this guy can do everything. And Fantasy Nerds Unite, that's your number one overall pick in fantasy.
2: Gets us to one.
4: Number one.
2: It's Jahmyr Gibbs. Yeah, if we're going to talk about fantasy football, I mean, Montgomery is gone, and Jahmyr Gibbs, even while Monty was there, ran for 945, 316 receiving yards, 11 total touchdowns, 1,400, 20 total touchdowns, 1,200, and 18 total touchdowns. Jahmyr Gibbs is a beast. They have an excellent offense there for him. It is catered to him. Gibbs lands at number one, and I would have been fine having Robinson at one, but I went with Gibbs.
3: Again, I think there is legitimate concern about the tread on the tires being that he won't be splitting carries. What True. Will that do for his health? How healthy can he stay? How long can he do this for when, you know, he's asked to carry the lion's share of the load for an entire 60 minutes? That does different things to different people. And part of the reason why you're seeing the freshness out of Bijan Robinson is, Falcons fans will understand this and probably not like to hear me say it, credit Arthur Smith. Because when he was a rookie the first couple of years, he didn't dump him the ball all those times, even though he probably could have. Didn't, because he knew this is a special player. I've got to keep him ready, you know, and sort of acclimate him to the NFL and a full 17-game season for the first 2 years and not just run him into the ground. That's why he is at the level he's at now.
2: My two on the outside looking in, Justin Jefferson, who, by the way, I do think is going to have a bounce back season, and I am bullish on him in fantasy football, and JSN, Jackson Smith and Jigba. It felt like he belonged on this list. I couldn't get him on there. I don't know if he will end up on yours, but I like him.
3: Don't both of them, Darnold and him and JSN, feel like prime candidates for regression?
2: And that is ultimately why I landed on not putting JSN on there. Yeah, I can't imagine he's going to do that again. If he does, little egg on my face, and maybe I'm wrong.
3: No, and again, I'm not saying it. Just it feels like for that particular group that they are going to now be treated differently because of what we saw last year. Meaning, guess what? They're going to roll a lot of double coverage over to his side. They're going to continue to try to press him up and bracket him and things of that nature, and try to limit his production. And what does that do for Sam Darnold when he's got to look in a different direction? Just, you know, theorizing what could happen. That's all.
2: Little recap of my top five offensive skill players. I went Brock Bowers at 5, Puka Nacua at 4, Ja'Marr Chase at 3, Bijan Robinson at number 2, and Jahmyr Gibbs at number 1. Mark Zeno in hour number 3 of our program. So about an hour from now, we'll have his top 5 offensive skill players in the NFL in the coming season. Speaking of it, coming up, what are we to make of the Yankees' season so far, their loss to the Phillies, all that and so much more on ESPN Radio, the ESPN app, and, of course, on SiriusXM, Channel 80.
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0: I am Keith Irizarry. He is Mark Zinno. 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The Philadelphia Phillies win 11-4 over the New York Yankees, and we bring in Doug Glanville, ESPN MLB analyst, was on the call of that game. So let's start with the Phillies. What's the takeaway from the Phillies winning today and what they've been as of late?
1: Well, I mean, it's a great bounce back for them. They've had a lot of trouble scoring runs against the Yankees, and generally they're just trying to get their offense into a better position. It's shocking to know that the Phillies are at the bottom in Major League Baseball in on-base percentage. You know, they're not walking, and you have guys like Schwarber, Harper, feared hitters that are not working the zones like they're, you know, used to. And so that's the challenge in their lineup. So that puts a lot of pressure on having to, you know, chain together hits if you're not getting those walks. Tonight, you know, they were very comprehensive. The whole lineup contributed. You know, they ran the bases. They got walks. They got the extra base hits. They showed some power. So that was really critical. And when you have Christopher Sanchez on the mound and your offense is working, good chance you're going to win that ball game.
2: Doug, Yankees offense, of course, in the first two games, scored three runs, managed to win them both, and did not hold up their end of the bargain in this game here. I mean, look, is the Yankees offense as bad up close as it looks from afar?
1: Well, they have a lot of holes right now, and with Bellinger out, that just not only impacts, you know, his streakiness, but the fact that he's a huge asset defensively when you talk about Yankee Stadium as well, because left field is huge at Yankee Stadium, and you almost need two center fielders. He gives you that versatility, so that's a big blow. Talking to Boone before the game, he was just emphasizing, well, I think our offense can be better, but I also know that when Judge first went down, Goldschmidt went on 2 weeks of just being on fire, and you didn't notice as much the lack of right-handed power and until Goldschmidt started to struggle, and July exposed a lot. Now, they are about 500 without Judge. They're not scoring anywhere close to as many runs, and that's to be expected. But they have a team that can still win because they're preventing runs. They have the arms to do it. So, you know, you try to run as far as you can, as fast as you can until Judge possibly gets back, but you also have to prepare for the worst-case scenario as this trade deadline comes around the corner.
0: He is Doug Glanville joining me, Keith Irizarry, Mark Zinno on Game Night on ESPN Radio. So as we navigate the waters of the American League and we're talking about the Yankees, how do you navigate these waters? It is a weird American League this year.
1: Well, every organization is scratching their head to a certain degree because the buyer-seller line literally moves every day. And as you get closer, you're just going to have to wait till the last minute to try to assess certain things. And, you know, the Tigers are a good example. The Red Sox, another example. Like, how is this going to play out? You look at the American League West, the whole division is confusing because they have, you know, barely over 500. So are you going to win the division or are you going to be completely out of it and be sellers? Like, that's how quickly the tides are changing in the American League. And, you know, you look at the Yankees and Rays and they're, you know, certainly record-wise are just kind of sitting alone for the most part. And they're trying to figure out, like, how to add these pieces. So when you have all these potential buyers and not as many sellers, you have to think about you're going to compete with a lot of teams in terms of bidding for whoever they have to offer. That's one problem. Or you're going to have to find, you know, trades that actually give both sides a benefit. And that takes a lot like more surgical strategy in terms of your front office.
2: Doug, let's look to the National League. Look, you know, Braves, Phillies, Dodgers, you know, are the teams that we kind of focus on and some of the bigger market teams out there. But the Brewers don't really have many holes at this point in time. The only hole they have is, guess what? They never win in the playoffs. So is there something or somebody they could get or somebody they could target that would ultimately be a difference maker in the postseason for them at the trade deadline?
1: Well, you get Tarek Skubal, and that changes everything, right? Because The Brewers, you know, that's their one question, right? Do they have the sort of starting rotation depth to be able to have guys that can single-handedly win you a ball game? You know, they have a lot of good pitching. It swirls around, and they defend, and they absolutely can score. And they don't score by the home run, so that's one of the questions. It's not necessarily a weakness this year because they're destroying teams. But, you know, it's always nice to have that bat in the lineup that, okay, you know, the quick strike. That's what the Yankees are missing to a certain degree, right? So you have Rice, and then, you know, who's doing it, but Judge, a right-handed bat, is a big deal. So, the Brewers are a really good team. And last year they did win the first, you know, they got past that, got over the hump and beat the Cubs. They just got knocked out by the juggernaut Dodgers. So they're thinking now, it's not enough to just get there. We have to figure out how to beat the Dodgers or beat the elite teams. And they're pretty close.
0: Doug, are you expecting it to be a very busy trade market in about a week?
1: I am. I think there'll be a lot of smaller pieces. You know, we just saw the trade with the Nationals and the Red Sox. We just did the Nationals game yesterday, and Curtis Meade, who just burst on the scene, he became a huge trade chip to get a really good starter and early back, and also Meade's going to get a lot of run in Boston. So there might be guys that are on the upside, young players. I expect it to be very busy in that sense because, like you mentioned earlier, these teams are all packed together. And there might be the smaller moves might be the difference makers because it's hard to figure out the big cash moves that involve a lot of prospects, a lot of money moving around, and there's only so many Tarek Skubals in the mix right now.
2: Doug, the Mets have one of the highest payroll, maybe the highest payroll, or third highest payroll in all baseball. They certainly have a lot of talent. The record obviously isn't there. They could sell off a bunch of pieces. I know Freddie Peralta, who started today, has been bandied about like this, maybe his last start in New York. So, how many pieces from the Mets are really sellable at this point in time?
1: I mean, they could get rid of half the team at this point, and that's the thing. It's a lot of bullpen pieces, and, obviously Soto stays, but they're just banged up, and, Robert, and it's just a mess right now, and the trick that they're going to have to figure out is when you invest that much money, then if you're going to do a sell-off, you're still trying to get back into the mix the next year. And so it's one of those quick turnarounds. And it's hard to do the moves that they made when they got rid of McNeil, got rid of Nimmo. They did the whole sweep and clean. And then the key guys that were supposed to replace them were hurt. So now you're just kind of sitting there going, now I don't have any of this. And that's been a huge problem for them, and Soto's hurt on top of it. So they're going to have to look at it that way, and it's going to be a huge challenge because, as you mentioned, the market is so flooded and complex to navigate through. So they might have to do some of their rebuild in the offseason.
0: Doug, sneak one more in there from me. If we were talking 8 days from now, is Tarek Skubal still a Tiger?
1: I mean, I think they can move him. I mean, 8 days from now, if they go 0-8, he's definitely not a Tiger. So, if they go 4-4, that's the problem. They need to run the table to a certain degree to be, okay, we're in this. Now they're in it to win the division. Is that enough? Well, it's enough to get in there and have Skubal on the mound. So they have to convince to be in the position. The division isn't strong. So that's one in their favor, but keep in mind that the longer they keep holding him, it's going to be harder to get much for him on the other side of that. So, but the challenge they have is if they make a move with him, it's a signal to the rest of the team, and it's not a positive one because you're certainly better with Skubal than without.
0: Doug, you're the best. Always love our chats, and we'll talk again very soon.
2: Thanks, Doug.
1: All right.
0: There he is.
1: Appreciate it. Thanks a lot.
0: Doug Glanville, ESPN MLB analyst, was on the call of the Phillies win over the New York Yankees, breaking down all things Major League Baseball. Lots of good stuff there. I would say Skubal will not be a Tiger 8 days from now.
2: I want him on the Rays, or I want him on, and much as I, again, the Yankees, but like I want to see that kind of move happen.
0: Yeah, would be fun. Hey, there's some young QBs facing lots of pressure. Who's facing the most? We talk next.
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20: John Ryder, the Phillies stop a four-game losing streak by pounding the Yankees 11-4 in Sunday Night Baseball in Philadelphia. Christopher Sanchez goes to 13-4 with a win. Bryson Stott had three hits, a solo homer, knocked in five. New York placing all-star outfielder Cody Bellinger on the 10-day IL with a strained left hamstring. Seattle goes back-to-back in the seventh at Texas.
21: Canzone with the trident in the dugout. Here's the pitch, swung on. That is blasted right center field. It's high, it's deep, it is gone! Back-to-back blast! That one into the Rangers bullpen! First Dom Canzone, and now Randy Arozarena! It's 5-3 Mariners!
20: Call on Seattle Sports 7:10 a.m. and it would be 6-4 Mariners over the Rangers. The final score: Arozarena and Canzone going back to back. Arozarena had three hits in that win. Seattle moves to a game and a half back of Texas for the top spot in the AL West. Houston is two back, but the Astros get crushed by the White Sox 12-3 on the south side. Munetaka Murakami, two home runs. Now it's 22. He had three hits and knocked in six. Brewers clobber the Rockies 11-2. But the big story was the pitching. Jacob Mizorowski set the franchise record, striking out the first seven batters he faced, struck out 12 of the first 13, gets the win. He's now 11-4, he fanned 12 over 5. Pirates outlast the Cubs 8-7, Ryan O'Hearn with a grand slam, his 17th home run. Rays blank the Guardians 1-0.
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0: 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We're going to talk about quarterbacks in just a second, but reminder, 30 for 30 podcast, the betrayal of Shohei Ohtani is the real story behind the scandal that almost ruined it all. On paper, Ipe Mizuhara was Shohei Ohtani's interpreter, but he was so much more than that. They were a team closer than brothers until it all went horribly wrong. The betrayal of Shohei Ohtani tells the story of a relationship that detonated into one of sports' biggest scandals. Check out The Betrayal of Shohei Ohtani. The first two episodes are out on Tuesday, July 28th, and then episodes 3 through 6 follow on subsequent Thursdays and on Tuesdays. That was some heck of a story, and you will want to continue to follow along with that. All right, so quarterback, Zeno, under pressure. You had a couple of young guys, Bryce Young, C.J. Stroud. C.J. Stroud was dominant his rookie year, well over 4,000 yards, 23 touchdowns, 5 interceptions. He was the next coming of greatness. He was going to be the best QB in the NFL, going to win lots of Super Bowls. Last 2 years have been, so-so. Bryce Young got benched his rookie year, looked like he was closer to being, you know, I don't know, working on the mail line or something like that than being an NFL QB, but kind of arose from the dark and was pretty darn good last year. Courtney Cronin was on ESPN Radio. We're going to get to her in a second. I want your take before we even get to Courtney. So just if I asked you the which one has more pressure on them, is that an easy question or a hard question?
1: Well, I think it's, I mean, look, the better team and the team that has more or is closer to championship conversations is the Houston Texans. So naturally, we're going to put more pressure on that quarterback.
0: Yes.
1: I would turn around and I would say that the pressure isn't on C.J. Stroud as much as it's on D'Amico Ryans, right? I mean, you went from year one with a rookie head coach and a rookie quarterback to winning the division. That was the first time that ever happened where they won the division for a rookie head coach and a rookie quarterback. They made the playoffs before, but not won the division. So you had this high, and we talked earlier about peaking too early. You've had 2 years of a downward trend, particularly on offense. And look, last year, this was a Houston team that was putrid on offense. I believe that's a coaching issue. It is 100%. Whatever Bobby Slowick was in year one, and boy, did he fall off the coaching radar very quickly. I mean, he was the hot young coordinator, and it fell apart so quick for him. But whatever magic sauce he had is gone. It's long gone, and it's not coming back. And this is on D'Amico Ryans. You can't be a coach with this talented of a quarterback and have him play this poorly and have the offense be this bad. It's on the coach, not on the quarterback in Houston. I would say the pressure on Bryce Young is to continue to develop, because a regression year for him signals to Carolina, I don't know if we got our guy, right? I don't know if this is our guy. Like, we know that C.J. Stroud is the guy in Houston. They're not going to move on from him. But there's a world where they can move on in Carolina from Bryce Young if he doesn't have another year that nets positive results and the offense gets better. And Dave Canales is a coach who actually can coach. And I think that the pressure from that standpoint, from a production standpoint, is more on Bryce Young, regardless of what the team is. Even if they, in a mediocre NFC South, miss the playoffs. Remember, they were 8-9 last year and made it to the postseason, right? So there's a world where they could be 9-8 and miss the postseason. They could be 10-7 theoretically and miss the postseason. So the record could get better, but they could, as a team, take a step back. Now, if they do that in spite of Bryce Young, you still have those questions persisting, right? That he's not elevating, he's not making the offense better, they're not scoring enough points, they're doing it in other ways and winning games through good fortune, good luck, good defense, whatever it may be. But we all know Houston wins games one way, with defense, and that's it. So that may be enough for the people in Houston, but I can't take that team as a serious title contender. And in fact, I don't even think they're the best team in the AFC South this year. I think that belongs to the Jacksonville Jaguars. And I think that if they miss the postseason and the offense struggles again, or they're just a wild card one and done and the offense struggles again, this is a D'Amico Ryans guy that you have to question whether he's good for this job for the long term or not.
0: Courtney Cronin, best week ever, ESPN Radio. Who has more pressure on them?
2: not just the number one overall pick from that 2023 class, it's number two as well. C.J. Stroud. You could put either of them. It's 1A, 1B in terms of pressure for this year. And C.J. Stroud had already proven, unlike Bryce Young, I would venture to say that Stroud actually has more pressure on him because we saw this glimpse of being the franchise quarterback his rookie year when he got the Texans to the playoffs. The lasting image we have of him is throwing four interceptions in the first half of that game against the Patriots. Both of these guys are looking to get paid.
0: All right, so that was Courtney Cronin, and then you heard from Mark Zeno as well on the pressure part. So I do think that the easier answer is Stroud, right? Like, that's on the surface, the easy answer is Stroud. You know, this is a team that can win a Super Bowl, and if he's the elite, maybe he's the reason it pushes over. But I'm kind of with Mark on this one. I think a little bit more of the pressure on Bryce Young. And the reason I say that is because if Bryce, like, so Bryce Young early on in his career, when he got benched for Andy Dalton, mm-hmm. when he got benched for Andy Dalton, there were legit questions whether Bryce Young would even last in the NFL. Like, literally, whether he would remain on a roster. And Bryce Young looked good last year at times. But again, to Zeno's point, if Bryce Young turns back into a pumpkin and suddenly struggles to do anything on the field, there's a world where Bryce Young doesn't have an NFL job next year. That's a lot of pressure on a single player. Again, franchise-wise, C.J. Stroud has all the pressure because if he's good and the Texans defense is going to be good, they can be the best team in that division and maybe they can get to a Super Bowl, blah, blah, blah, blah, blah, blah. But even if C.J. Stroud is bad, C.J. Stroud has a job next year and the following year. Like, he's got some leeway. I don't think Bryce Young does.
1: I mean, look, I would tend to agree. I look at the situation objectively. And I don't think the problem in Houston is the quarterback or the talent of the quarterback. There aren't many limitations that C.J. Stroud has at the position of quarterback. I think there are more limitations on a Bryce Young, particularly in stature and size and in ability. You know, I mean, he was the best quarterback coming out that year, but that doesn't mean that all that's going to translate to the NFL all that well. And I think we've seen the struggles. We've seen what, you know, the bottom or the basement floor is for C.J. I mean, for Bryce Young, we don't know what the basement floor is because he's had no consistent coaching on offense. He's now what? I mean, this is the first year he's going to have back-to-back same offensive coordinators for C.J. Stroud, right?
0: Yes.
1: So, I mean, you know, he's and look, Bryce Young's had to deal with the same thing, right? He had 1 year of Matt Rhule, and then he had, you know, Dave Canales, and they had to work through it, and he wasn't the starter. He had to work his way back in. But still, you know, the expectations for the team are different than the expectations for the player. And the expectation for the team for Houston is a lot higher, but the expectations for the player, you know, Bryce Young, again, if he struggles, you question whether he is your long-term solution. Nobody in Houston is questioning whether C.J. Stroud is a long-term solution. I question whether the coach is a long-term solution there, but not the quarterback.
0: And I'll go, again, I'll just go back to my point, too. Let's say both of them struggled next year, right? C.J. Stroud is getting, if for some reason the Texans wanted to move on from him, and I don't think they would, but if some reason they wanted to move on with him, there would be 20 teams that would line up to add C.J. Stroud. If Bryce Young turns back into what he was as a rookie, how many teams are even caring to bring him in?
1: There's a handful.
0: 10? I was gonna say 5, 10?
1: 4 or 5, you know.
0: To compete for a backup job.
1: There's about 5 or 6 NFL jobs right now that are quarterback jobs that are still up in the air, right? Atlanta, Minnesota, Arizona, who else am I missing? Cleveland, you know, like there are 3 or 4, those are 4 jobs that are theoretically up in the air that they could bring him into for next year. That's, you know, obviously going into this year, that may still have questions going into next year. So, you know, the chances are slim. Otherwise, he's in a backup role somewhere. But as far as a starting job is concerned, as a team that would really give up assets for him to get him there to be their starter, there would only be a handful. Yeah, C.J. Stroud would be an upgrade over probably a dozen teams in the league.
0: Exactly. And if other teams in the league see what you're seeing with D'Amico Ryans, there would be so many offensive-minded coaches that would be licking their chops to get C.J. Stroud on their roster.
1: And not only that, there are probably teams who are with older quarterbacks near the end. Pittsburgh would be another one. They're going to need a quarterback next year.
0: Yeah.
1: Right? So, you know, take them for example. You know, if Houston were to look to move C.J. Stroud, him and Pittsburgh would work perfectly. I mean, granted, he went to Ohio State and Pittsburgh, Cleveland, Ohio. You know, that doesn't really always go well. But that would be considered to be an upgrade, even over Aaron Rodgers right now. The 42-year-old Aaron Rodgers, I would consider C.J. Stroud an upgrade over that.
0: So there it is, our little take on pressure. If you guys want to weigh in on that one, 888-SAY-ESPN, 888-729-3776. We live in a world where LeBron James is now about to play for his fourth NBA team and continues at the age of 41, going on 42 later this year, being one of the better players in the NBA. There is also a world where Steph Curry is in Golden State. Does he want to stay there? Could we see Steph Curry moving on from the Warriors? It's ESPN Radio, the ESPN app, and Sirius XM Channel 80.
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0: on as we move along. Game night, ESPN Radio, the ESPN app. He is Mark Zeno. I am Keith Irizarry. 888-SAY-ESPN, 888-729-3776. So, Mr. Mark Zeno, lots of mobility in the NBA. We see players kind of bouncing from team to team often. The greats of the greats continue to bounce around as well. I know that the, you know, Kobe supporters will tell you that he spent his entire career in LA. He demanded a trade out of there, I believe, more than once. We can go up and down the line for many of the great players, save for Dirk Nowitzki and Steph Curry. Those two seem like they are the lifers, and that got us thinking. Is Steph Curry going to be a lifer? And I say that because I say this. This was the tweet. This was on X. Warriors owner Joe Lacob is focused on building the team for the post-Steph era. This is according to Tim Kawakami and the NBA base. The quote was, what Lacob wants to do, and this might get Warriors fans mad, but he wants to build the next team after Steph Curry. Zeno, you're pretty level-headed. From a business standpoint, clearly makes sense. From a fan standpoint, from an emotion standpoint, I can envision Golden State fans reading that and being, oh my goodness, Steph Curry's gone. What are we going to do? They're going to get rid of him. He's going to leave us. Yeah, that's what I envision.
1: Well, it's funny because I just saw this graphic on Instagram where they were showing, you know, each team and all of their off-season acquisitions, and that they had the headshot of, you know, every player there. You know, they kind of stacked them all onto like a deck of cards, stacked them on top of one another. And every single team had a player next to their logo, with the exception of one, the Golden State Warriors. Hmm. The biggest loser in the LeBron sweepstakes is the Golden State Warriors. That was their last chance at some relativity. That was their last chance at some semblance of being a team that you could look at that had a remote chance to possibly make a title run. That team is dead. There is nothing left of them. The Golden State Warriors dynasty is officially over. If it wasn't over a year ago, 2 years ago, it is over now. There is nothing left. There is, they were going, they'll go back to being the Golden State Warriors of the 80s that were completely irrelevant and forgotten about. There is nothing left for them to do. And Steph Curry can stay in Golden State and go on a retirement tour and get an applause from everybody, and nobody would be mad at him at all. And nobody should be mad at him if he went to ownership right now and said, I want out. I want to finish my career somewhere else. I don't think there's a high probability he'll do that. I don't think they would entertain doing it because, for whatever reason, there is a sense of nostalgia about players staying with one team in today's day and age. Nobody cares. I've lived through a world with Joe Montana in a Chiefs uniform, Emmitt Smith in a Cardinals uniform, Jerry Rice in a Seattle Seahawks uniform, for crying out loud. It doesn't matter, right? Like, we have seen this all over the place in every sport there is. And the reality for Golden State is that they're not even a play-in team. Even if Steph Curry plays 60 games, they are not good enough to do anything else. Steph is an amazing player. He's the greatest shooter we've ever seen lace-up basketball sneakers. And all those things are never going to be untrue. But what is true about this team is they are bad. They will continue to be bad. And when we talk about legacy stuff, you know, this is the part where you look at it and you go, yeah, the end was really bad for Steph. You won't forget that part. It's not going to take anything away from it, but you're always going to punctuate the sentence. Yeah, the end really stunk. You know, I mean, that's kind of where we are.
0: And that he would have been playing for teams that, you know, were not even relevant. All right, so
1: let me add one more
0: go
1: thing.
0: Go ahead, go ahead.
1: If Steve Kerr had chosen not to come back, this whole thing looks different. I think Steph could fathom playing for another coach in a different city. I don't think he would fathom leaving Golden State if Steve Kerr is on the sidelines.
0: What's the Steve Kerr contract? It was just 1 year, correct?
1: I don't know. I don't know. I think he was still under contract. I think he just, you know, was going to walk away.
0: So it's a 2 year. I'm sorry. So all right, I got it. So it's a 2 year extension. So that actually takes him to 2028. I say that because I was looking up the Steph Curry contract situation. So as of August 29th, he can sign. He's eligible to sign an extension. So if for some reason he chose not to sign the extension, that would mean that Curry becomes an unrestricted free agent in 2027. So obviously, lots of possibilities there. So I guess what I mean is, if he doesn't sign the extension at the end of August, that now puts the Warriors' feet to the fire. Like, all right, do we consider trading him, or do we allow him to potentially walk away from us a year from now?
1: I mean, a trade is just more difficult, right? I mean, makes a ton of money, right? You know, if there was a team out there, obviously, that would be willing, and Golden State would probably overprice him. And it's hard to overprice Steph Curry, but you get my point. They would need to get a max return for him simply just because, guess what? Like, you know, if they're giving him away, he's still a viable player for somebody else, so they can't give him away on the cheap, right? And so they have to figure out a way for him to, for them to maximize the value of that deal. And I just think in general, you know, the trade becomes a lot more difficult than it would be if he was to be able to walk away on his own.
0: A lot of it is fascinating. Charlotte Hornets pregame host and ESPN radio host Kyle Bailey was on game day earlier in the day, and he might have been talking a little bit about a homecoming.
2: I would point out that Seth Curry, once

0: could see a situation where there's some talk about bringing Steph Curry back east to play for the organization he grew up around.
1: I have a question.
2: Go ahead.
1: If Steph Curry wanted the applause in the retirement tour and he's not interested in the ring, why would he leave Golden State?
2: Exactly.
1: There's no reason to leave Golden State to go to North Carolina to go play in Raleigh for what? So he can get an applause from hometown fans who would give it to him anyway? Like, no. Like, nice try. Like, I don't mean to poo-poo the idea, but it just doesn't make any sense to me. If he's just going to go play out the string, and oh, by the way, where are the Hornets in the East? We went over this earlier. Eighth? Ninth? Like, Steph Curry's going to go out and beat the Miami Heat, the brand-new Philadelphia 76ers, the Knicks, and the Celtics? No. No. Like, no. He can do the same retirement tour and get to the play-in in Golden State, theoretically.
2: Yeah, if Steph Curry's going to be on the move, it's and I like this whole ring chasing.
1: If Steph Curry's on the move, he goes to Boston.
2: That would work.
1: Yeah, that's where he goes. Like he's not. He goes to San Antonio. He goes to Oklahoma. Like I couldn't see him in Oklahoma City, but like that's where he goes to finish this thing.
2: If LaMelo Ball wasn't there, he could go to Minnesota in theory and play with Ant Davis. He could go to Denver and play with Jokic, right? Like, the idea of ring chasing is so, like, people talk so poorly about it. But, like, what's the object of playing a sport for a long time?
1: Somebody give me the Herm Edwards. Hello, you play to win the game.
2: Thank you. Like, I would not, if I'm Steph Curry, and I'm not, but if I was Steph Curry, I'm with you, Zeno. I'm either staying in Golden State to do my retirement there and be like Dirk Nowitzki and play for one team and be like the ultimate icon there. If I'm leaving, I am only leaving because I'm going somewhere that I can realistically win a championship. I am not. Charlotte's a cute, fun story. It would be. He got a start at Davidson. Dad was there. His brother played. All that good stuff. No, thank you. Not what I would be doing. Is the return of Aaron Donald on the horizon? We'll break it down next. ESPN Radio.
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4: The Cardinals and quarterback Jacoby Brissett have reached an agreement on a reworked contract that will pay him $15.5 million this season. It could reach $21 million with incentives, reports ESPN's Adam Schefter. Brissett asked about ending his holdout.
5: What would you say to people that might be skeptical of your holdout given the record last year?
6: Skeptical about what?
5: The fact that holding out after going 1-11 for a team that struggled a year ago.
6: So what's the question?
5: What would you say to those folks?
6: Careless.
4: Jacoby Brissett is expected to be the Cardinals starter. In golf, 21-year-old rookie Jackson Koivun wins his first PGA Tour event, capturing the 3M Open in Minnesota at 25 under, three ahead of star Scottie Scheffler. Sunday night baseball was in Philadelphia, and it was all Phillies as they crushed the Yankees 11-4 to snap a four-game slide. New York placing all-star outfielder Cody Bellinger on the 10-day injury list with a strained left hamstring. 10 innings in St. Louis, Reds over the Cardinals 5-3, Cincinnati using a three-run 10th. White Sox no problem with the Astros 12-3. Munetaka Murakami with two home runs, now is 22. He knocked in six. Brewers take down the Rockies 11-2. Jacob Mizrowski setting a franchise record, striking out the first seven batters he faced. Struck out 12 of the first three, gets the win. He's now 11-4 on the season. Red Sox over the Blue Jays 6-1. Boston's won 17 of 19. The Braves have won 7 of 10, 3-2 over the Orioles in 11 innings of Baltimore.
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0: Sunday, July 26, 2026. And this is Game Night. 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
1: Rolling along, Game Night, ESPN Radio, the ESPN app, Sirius XM, Channel 80, presented by Progressive Insurance. He is Mark Zinno. I am Keith Irizarry. One of the darlings of this offseason has been the Rams, and Sarah Barshop covers them for us here at ESPN. I think the question everyone still has looming, Aaron Donald, yes, no, what's going to happen?
2: I mean, it seems like after all the conversation with Sean McVay bringing him up yesterday, unprompted at the start of his press conference, kind of how open the conversation has been, it would be surprising to me if he doesn't come back. Now, look, he could go through this process that Sean was talking about and decide he doesn't really have what it takes to go through a full season because he's been retired. But I don't know. I've covered Aaron Donald, and he, as everyone describes me, he doesn't do anything halfway. So barring some sort of injury that happens in this lead-up to, I'd be surprised if we're not seeing Aaron Donald play for the Rams this year.
3: Matthew Stafford continues to defy Father Time. I mean, listen, last year the guy had an epidural. I've never seen anybody who wasn't pregnant get an epidural. So his back didn't look to be in good condition, yet he played incredible last year, won the MVP. I mean, how fortunate or how lucky can the Rams continue to get with Matthew Stafford staying healthy?
2: No, that's a question for sure, and I think that's why there's so much importance on this offensive line. They kept him upright a lot last year. That's going to be, to me, a big key in him having another MVP-like season is can he be protected? I think they're aware. That's why the backup quarterback position battle is so important to this Rams team, because Sean McVay said it yesterday, right? Like, of course, we hope our guy doesn't miss time, but if he does, we need to know who's going to be able to step up. Because, again, Matthew Stafford has dealt with plenty of injuries in his career, and his teammates and his coaches talk about how tough he is. But ultimately, he did miss almost all of training camp last year with a back injury, and they're not naive to think that that couldn't happen again this year.
1: So, Sarah, let's go there. How has Ty Simpson looked?
2: This is just the first day. To me, what stood out was the defense. I think Ty, and not to say Ty Simpson or Stetson Bennett, like I just, to me, watching the 11-on-11 stuff today was kind of how tight the windows they had. We've only seen him one practice. It was a shorter practice. He made some really good throws. There were times that the defense won too. So, I think it'll be really interesting because Matthew Stafford is not able to, or he's not going to practice, every single day. Stetson Bennett and Ty Simpson are going to get a lot of extra reps they wouldn't have otherwise. And so I'll be interested to see, you know, when we talk in maybe 3 weeks or so, whether Simpson and Stetson Bennett kind of settled in during training camp.
3: When you look at the rest of this offense, obviously there's expectations all over the place. You know, Puka and Davante Adams. One, Davante sort of hobbled through the rest of the year. How much can we expect out of him? And is this running game expected to be any better?
2: I think it's whether Puka and Davante Adams can stay healthy. Like you mentioned, Davante Adams was injured at the end of last season. He still led the league in receiving touchdowns. So to me, it's a lot about health. I think Davante was saying yesterday, he said, I'm a teenager in this league, but other than the recovery takes a bit longer between games and between practices, but he said, I still feel like I can play like I'm young. So, look, I don't, there's no reason to me to believe there's going to be drop off from what the offense we saw last year. Unless there are problems with the offensive line, to me, this is going to be a really good unit. I think it'll help them that they're going against a very good defense during training camp as well.
1: Zinno and I love talking betting. Again, Sarah Barshop, Rams reporter for ESPN, joins us now. So, Sarah, so with that being said, the Rams are the odds-on favorite for the Super Bowl. How do you think they'll deal with being the lead dogs?
2: It's funny. That's been the conversation, actually, that has dominated the first 2 days of camp in terms of questions. At the podium, as players and coaches being asked about those expectations, and Chris Shula, defensive coordinator, said today, said that, you know, that's kind of for you guys to debate. Sean McVay talks about how they want to be inside out and not take that in. But he's also said, like, you can't be naive to think that guys hear that. I think this is a pretty mentally tough team. It's a more veteran team than the last couple of years. So I don't think it's a matter of them not buying into the hype. I mean, I think you look at the team that lost in the NFC Championship game last year, and their defense got a lot better. So I think they can handle that part of it, but I think you're not. I mean, how many teams is the team that went into the season as the Super Bowl favorite the one who wins, you know?
3: Sarah, I guess, you know, I'm still perplexed kind of how Sean McVay is still this good and nobody's been able to figure him out. You know, I mean, every coach starts to fall in tendencies over years, but Sean McVay continues to find wrinkle after wrinkle to keep the Rams one step ahead of everybody else. So how is he doing it?
2: I think he leans on the coaches around him. I think, you know, he's been pretty open about after the 2022 season when he considered quitting, essentially, and not being their head coach and maybe going to TV or doing something else. He's been pretty open about how his perspective changed. And he's talked a lot about how he leaned on Raheem Morris, about Chris Shula and this group. And I think he has acknowledged that he doesn't know it all, and so he doesn't pretend to. And I think that's where you can kind of get caught up in feeling like you've got to do it all yourself. And I think you really trust in the guys around him, and specifically his coaches. So, I mean, to me, the change to 13 personnel last year during the season was the best example of that. You know, they had injuries and they had to pivot, and a team that went from Matthew Stafford said they didn't play a single snap of 13 personnel during training camp last year to now they've got probably five tight ends on the roster. So to me, that's an example of the ways that McVay is able to kind of pivot and not get caught by other people.
1: Sarah, let's double back to something. So Aaron Donald is how we open things up, and obviously his workout videos have been legendary. Blake Corum was kind of a buzz this offseason with some of his workout videos. So what are the expectations for him in that backfield with Kyron?
2: I could see him having more of, I think it was like a 70-30 split last year with Kyron and Blake Corum. To me, I'm not saying it's going to be 50-50, but I do think it gets closer to Corum getting more playing time. I think they've seen the results of a fresher Kyron. And they do different things. They balance each other out. And Kyron has talked about how he thinks that he can, that he understood, right, that it was hard to say, I'm not going to get as many snaps, but then he saw that he was able to stay healthy and that they play off each other. So, Sean McVay was talking about the workout videos yesterday. But I think we'll see what happens during training camp. But to me, I wouldn't be surprised if we saw more Blake Corum this year.
3: Bigger competition for the Rams, Seahawks or Niners?
2: The Niners.
1: Wow. Really? Expand upon that quickly, please.
2: I thought this last year. Last year, the Niners had to play a fourth place schedule. To me, you're talking about the Seahawks playing the first place schedule. I think that's harder in a really good division. I think they're very close. I think all three teams are very close. But to me, I give the edge to the team not playing the first place schedule.
1: Sarah Barshop, Rams reporter for ESPN. Thanks for the time.
2: Thank you, guys.
1: Interesting take there about the San Francisco 49ers. I think that's worth us talking a little bit more about the Rams, the Seahawks, the Niners, and kind of the hierarchy of the NFL. So let's dive into that when we get back. Where do some of those teams sit when you think about who the best of the best is? It's ESPN Radio, the ESPN app, and, of course, Sirius XM, Channel 80.
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0: 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He is Mark Zeno. I am Keith Irizarry. 888-SAY-ESPN, 888-729-3776. Want to weigh in on any of the conversations we've been having all evening long. All right, so let's double back to Sarah Barshop. Just joined us in the previous segment, Rams reporter, ESPN. So you asked her about who the toughest team for the Rams would be. Who's the biggest challenge, the Seahawks or the Niners? She seemed pretty confident it's the Niners. You seem like you might differ. What's your take on that?
1: Look, I think that the Niners could be underrated this year. They're always going to be in the conversation. Kyle Shanahan is, and look, you know, prayers up, hope he's well after the car accident. Yep. We know there's some serious stuff going on, physically with his health and I'm not going to get into, the conspiracy theories out there or any of that, but, you know, with him not being there for training camp, I don't know how much of an effect that's going to have on the team and how long it could last into the regular season. But let's just assume for the moment, all things equal, and Kyle Shanahan is there for full 17 games, that this is still a team to contend with. They figure it out every year. You know, they figure out a way to be competitive and relevant and win games and be part of the playoff picture. And I don't think we should count them out. What it will boil down to, obviously, is the division games and the division record. I mean, you know, all those games were fairly close last year between the top three in Seattle, San Francisco, and the Rams. And, you know, whoever ends up taking those wins, those close game wins, are the ones who are obviously going to end up the benefactors of home field advantage and home playoff games and things of that nature. So I'm not going to count the 49ers out. It feels at this moment they're a step below the Rams in Seattle.
0: I agree. You and I talked, about an hour and a half ago about the Seahawks a little bit, Jaxon Smith-Njigba, Sam Darnold. You brought up whether or not they would take a step back. My gut is the Seahawks will not be the same team they were last year. I think they will take a step back. I'm still a little bit worried. Christian McCaffrey, the usage that he had last year, you have to wonder what that does to taking the toll on your body and what Brock Purdy is if CMC were to miss a little bit of time. With all that, if I'm going to break those two things down and then try to dissect it, I still think the Seahawks are the better football team. I think the defending champs are the more complete team that could compete with the Rams. I still think the Rams are the best team, and I think the Rams are going to win that division. But your question was who's the team that would get in their way potentially. I lean towards the Seahawks there.
1: I would agree with you that I lean on them being the chief competition. But look, the Seahawks construct has changed. There's no Kenneth Walker there anymore.
0: You have a rookie running back potentially. You don't know when Charbonnet's coming back.
1: Without the run game, that puts a lot more pressure on Darnold. Now, they may not be scared of that. But remember, Sam Darnold had an interception problem last year in a couple of games that were really bad. And I don't know that Sam Darnold and interceptions are ever going to be a pair that breaks up. You know, when I see a, 30 touchdown, 4 interception year from Sam Darnold, it'll be the first one I've ever seen. So, this is a double digit interception guy and has been his entire career when he's played the lot of a full season. So, the more you ask him to throw, the more dangerous it's going to be. And the more things that could change the course of a game and things of that nature. So I just, I am kind of very much a guy who believes in regression when it comes to these things. We haven't seen back-to-back Super Bowl winners since Kansas City. And I don't know that anybody else is at that level that Chiefs team was when they won back-to-back Super Bowls. So, yeah, maybe let's pump the brakes on Seattle being the chief competition here for a minute.
0: You use the word believe. And again, he is Mark Zeno. I'm Keith Irizarry. It's Game Night on ESPN Radio. So you use the word believe. Let's do a little believe or not in like the hierarchy of the NFL. Okay. So we'll go NFC East. Eagles, believe or not?
1: What am I believing in?
0: Believe that they are Super Bowl contenders. Doesn't mean they're going to win it, that they are legit contenders for a Super Bowl.
1: I lean not.
0: Okay. I lean a little bit more yes, but I would have trepidation in my voice also. I'm not going to do the Giants on there. Let's go Cowboys.
1: 100% believe.
0: I had a feeling you would.
1: They're going to win that division.
0: Yeah. They're loaded talent-wise.
1: Mm-hmm. And the defense got better. And the defense doesn't have to be great. If their defense is in the top half of the league, 15 or higher, they are going to be a team that that is going to make a deep playoff run, in my opinion.
0: Assuming no Commanders, right?
1: Assuming no Commanders.
0: Okay. Let's go NFC North. We'll go Packers first.
1: Believe.
0: Yeah, I'm with you. I think there's a chance that team could be like oddly good.
1: Okay.
0: Bears.
1: Don't believe. No.
0: Too many close wins last year. Can't strike lightning again.
1: Regression. Yep.
0: Yep. Lions.
1: Man, is it a teetering year for the Lions, man? Another step. If they miss the playoffs again in the toughest division in football, you're going to start to wonder, you know, we're going to have questions. Is Dan Campbell the guy?
0: Yep.
1: Or Vikings. Jared Goff the guy that you want to keep riding with kind of deal?
0: Vikings, I'm assuming, is a no.
1: No.
0: Okay. Anybody in the NFC South?
1: No.
0: I didn't think so. And then the Rams would be a yes for both of us. I'm answering for you on this one. Mm-hmm. Seattle and Niners?
1: Believe.
0: Okay. Cool. I'm not sure. I'm a little bit less of a believer in the Niners. I like them, but I'm not sure I believe. All right. We go to the AFC. Buffalo would be a yes.
1: Yes.
0: Anybody else in the AFC? Is Patriots yes or no?
1: I probably lean yes, but I don't like it.
0: Yeah. I think I would have that same feeling. AFC North. How do we feel about the Ravens?
1: No.
0: Okay.
1: I got to see a year Jesse Minter before I believe in anything. I that might not be the right guy. And that's not a slight on him. Like, just, you know, a defensive coach with that team to me feels like a mismatch.
0: There was way too many ups and downs for Derrick Henry. Like, unfortunately, I think the wheels might be coming off for him.
1: A lot of tread on those tires.
0: Yep. Anybody else in AFC North you care about?
1: No.
0: I didn't think so. AFC South, you mentioned Jacksonville earlier in the show, so would they be on your believe?
1: Yes, at the very bottom of the believe list. I think they still have another step to take.
0: Yep.
1: And it comes this year, like, okay, we got to win multiple playoff games kind of deal. But yeah.
0: I think the West is interesting. So if Bo Nix doesn't get hurt, who knows what happens? Denver, I would say they're a believe.
1: Yes.
0: What about the Chargers?
1: Yes.
0: And then weird that I left them for third. Chiefs?
1: No. I have to see what Patrick Mahomes looks like. Every quarterback coming off the surgery has struggled the following. Struggled is the wrong word. He's taken a little bit of a step back the following year. And oh, by the way, it's not going. Three straight years of decline in that offense, and now it's going to shift with Kenneth Walker there to being a run offense. Not a full run offense, you get the point, but they brought him there to take pressure off Mahomes. And it's still not a receiving core that I trust wholeheartedly.
0: Weird team. Rashee Rice can't get himself out of trouble. You know, I'm not sure what Xavier Worthy is. You mentioned Patrick Mahomes. I want to see what he is. Also, it's odd, too, because it's you would never describe Patrick Mahomes as a running QB, but kind of akin to how Aaron Rodgers would get out of tough spots because his legs would allow him to. Mm-hmm. Even like a Ben Roethlisberger at times was like that also. Like Patrick Mahomes uses his, in quotes, mobility to get his wide receivers open and to buy extra time for himself. It's not necessarily always to run, but it's just to get extra time.
1: Yeah, I mean, he says he's 100%. He says all the mobility's there. That's all fine and good. You know, it's never going to happen throughout the course of the entire preseason. Anyone's going to hit him.
0: So the first time he gets that real hit and every Chief fan goes, ooh, it gets all squeamish.
1: It's illegal to go below a quarterback's knee or below when he's in the pocket. When he's out running, guys can dive at his legs. And that's what the concern is. And of course they're going to do that. It's the same way if somebody else had an arm injury, they'd go at his arm. If somebody else had a deep thigh bruise, they'd jump at his thigh. Like, it's just, you know, that's what football players do. Won't do it in the pocket. It's against the rules. You'll get a flag. When he's outside the pocket, dive at his legs all you want. In fact, they encourage that.
0: So your list had 10 believes. Mine would have 11. So we're right in the same boat.
1: It's funny because they were literally, we did this last week on ESPN Radio when Connor Rohr of SI's column came out about there are only 14 teams that could win a Super Bowl. Well, duh, there's 14 teams that make the playoffs. I mean, I didn't really think it was that big of a leap. I really only have,
0: do math.
1: I really only have six teams that are an A and four teams that are an A+ that I think can win the Super Bowl. And I'd be willing to bet my six teams against the field.
0: I like it. Give me your six quick.
1: Three in the AFC, three in the NFC. Denver, Buffalo, Baltimore, Green Bay, Rams, and Dallas.
0: I like it. I like it. 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We gave you a little NFL hierarchy. I like your list, man. I think your list makes a lot of sense. Speaking of lists, the world has been asking for it, so we're going to give you even more lists. Earlier in the show, I gave you my top five offensive skill players. We'll get a chance to see if Zeno's list is any different than mine was. So coming up, it is Zeno's top five offensive skill players going into the 2026 NFL season. This is ESPN Radio, the ESPN app, and Sirius XM, Channel 80.
2: 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Now that LeBron is a Sixer, can they win it all this year and next year? We'll discuss Monday, 6 a.m. Eastern on Unsportsmanlike. They're coming in hot.
3: One thing about LeBron that people don't realize, like, he still loves to run, man. Like, he led the league in fast break points this year.
4: Yeah, he gets after it.
3: He gets after it. And Maxey was third. Maxey's probably one of the fastest guys in the league, and Edgecombe's right there with him. Might be faster. I don't know. It's something to watch.
4: It will be. Like, it is, there's no downside to it for the sport. Like, you still, like, cherish it while you still can. Whether you love or hate LeBron, he's a remarkably compelling athlete, and he's going to a team that's going to be pretty good in a conference, like we said, where the Knicks are really good, Sixers are good, the Heat, they've added Giannis, Kawhi's up here, you said Halliburton's coming back, you know, there's some pretty good team. Look what Atlanta did down the stretch. Yeah. The Magic are pretty good. The Wizards might actually finally join the party. I doubt it, but you never know. You know, it's going to be a very compelling season in the East. So let's get that Kawhi deal going. Let's get the investigation over here.
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1: I'm Chad Ryder, Sunday Night Baseball in Philadelphia, and the Phillies snap a four-game losing streak by drilling the Yankees 11-4. Stops near a three-game winning streak. Big night for Philly second baseman Bryson Stott. 3 hits, a solo homer, drove in 5. New York right now 3 and back of Tampa Bay. The Rays won 1-0 over the Guardians. Cleveland a season-high 5-game losing streak. Angels take down the Giants 4-3 in San Francisco. Mike Trout 4-for-4, his first 4-hit game in over 5 years. In Milwaukee, the Miz was dealing again.
2: 3-2. Struck him out swinging with a curveball. A dozen strikeouts for Jacob Mizorowski.
1: Call on 620 WMTJ. Jacob Mizorowski setting a franchise record by striking out the first 7 batters he faced. Ended up striking out 12 of the first 13. Goes to 11-4 with the win as the Brewers blow out the Rockies 11-2. Milwaukee now 66-39. Twins outlast the A's 11-8. Tough news for the A's. All-star catcher Shea Langeliers could miss the rest of the season with a torn meniscus in his right knee. Red Sox have won 17 of 19, 22 of 25, a 6-1 winner over the Blue Jays at Fenway. Aaron Duran, 3 hits, drove in 2. Mets avoid the sweep and pound the Dodgers 8-3. Marcus Semien and Tyrone Taylor both hitting 3-run homers. In golf, PGA Tour rookie Jackson Koivin, who started college at Auburn, wins the 3M Open in Minnesota at 25 under, 3 ahead of Scottie Scheffler.
3: Hey, it's Evan Cohen coming up Monday. As NFL teams continue to report to training camp, we'll look ahead to some of the bigger QB battles left to be answered. It's on Sportsmanlike, 6 a.m. Eastern, right here on ESPN Radio, ESPN2, and ESPNU.

0: Progressive Insurance, 888-729-3776, 888-SAY-ESPN. He is Mark Zeno. I am Keith Irizarry, Renee and Javon behind the scenes. And we gave you about an hour and a half ago my top five list of the NFL offensive skill players going into this season. I'll recap those really quickly for you. Mine was from 5 to 1, Brock Bowers, Puka Nacua, Ja'Marr Chase, Bijan Robinson, and Jahmyr Gibbs. Time now for Zeno's list.
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1: 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The top five offensive skill players. Number five.
7: All right, I'm going to start off with a player that may shock you, but I'm also going to caveat this list by saying that, for me, this list is based off of 2026 production and where they're going to be production-wise as individual skill players. So some of that really has to do with the quarterback who's involved and things of that nature, so and the coach that's involved in the offense. So before I, you know, give the list, I wanted to put that framing out there. But number five is CeeDee Lamb. I have ultimate faith in this Cowboy offense. I have ultimate faith in Dak Prescott. I think it's going to be a huge step forward for this team. I think they win the NFC East, and he is the engine that makes this entire offense go with Dak Prescott. He's proven time and time again he can stay healthy. He's proven time and time again that he is extremely productive. And with George Pickens there, you know, it continues to just open things up. It changes the scope of the offense. So that may take some away from him because they have another, you know, another downfield target to get to. But when push comes to shove, every big third down that happens is going to go to CeeDee Lamb. And oh, by the way, look at the games where he isn't productive and the outcome for the Cowboys. He is ultimately a deciding factor in every game that they win.
0: I like what you did here, because if you are going to pick players on teams you might believe in, if the Cowboys, and you and I just said in our previous segment, we believe the Cowboys are a viable Super Bowl contender. If they're going to be a Super Bowl contender, a lot will fall on Dak Prescott's shoulders, and a lot will fall on CeeDee Lamb being one of the best wide receivers in the NFL.
1: Number four.
7: I'm with you on Brock Bowers. Look, I don't love the quarterback situation here. I would love it, you know, theoretically, a healthy Kirk Cousins would find a lot more production for Brock Bowers than necessarily Francisco Mendoza will. But he's almost quarterback-proof to a certain extent. We've seen with lackluster quarterback play what he's capable of. He's unguardable at this point in time. He's Travis Kelce 7 years ago. Like, get him the ball and everything is going to be okay. And as long as he stays healthy and can, even if you look at the numbers he had, what did he play, 8 or 9 games last year? And the numbers that he had, like,
0: he still ended up with 64 catches, 680 yes. yards, had 7 touchdowns.
7: So, he is a guy that ultimately will change the scope of the Raiders offense week in and week out. And when you play the Raiders, with all due respect to Ash and Genty and the quarterbacks there, nobody else is keeping defensive coordinators up late at night other than Brock Bowers. I mean, he will absolutely be, if healthy for all 17 games, the most productive tight end in the league this year.
0: Couldn't agree more. He was my number five. He's your number four. Brock Bowers is an absolute beast.
1: Number three.
7: Final three are going to be all running backs. And I'm going with James Cook of the Buffalo Bills. They continue to be a team that, as good as Josh Allen is so productive running the football. And because of Allen and what he does with his legs, it's very similar to the way things opened up 2 years ago for Derrick Henry in Baltimore. Right? I mean, James Cook's biggest problem is he can't hold on to the damn football, and it hurts the team in critical spots. Let's hope he's fixed that. But this is a, you know, guy that is going to approach 1,700 yards combined yards on the ground and through the air. And he's one of the best pass-catching backs in all of football. So they're not going to shy away from the run game. They're going to continue to put up points. He's going to continue to be a focal point for this offense. And Josh Allen, it makes him that much better. And so James Cook will continue to produce at a very high level on a team that is going to be in the postseason once again.
0: Didn't think James Cook would be on this list. With that being said, I remember in 2024 when he had the 16 touchdowns on the ground, we were told he would regress in 2025. He did. It was 12 touchdowns. And guess what? His rushing yard average actually went up to 5.2 and then ended up rushing for 1,621 yards. I didn't have him on my list.
7: Joe Brady knows that they can't win without him being successful. I mean, let me rephrase that. Joe Brady knows that winning without him being successful is very difficult because you're asking 17 to put on a cape, which he's very capable of doing. But the point is, it's a lot easier to win games when James Cook is going well.
0: You know, it's very interesting, again, really, really fast before we move to number two, is from a fantasy standpoint, I've heard a lot of people lately talking about, is it worth it to get Josh Allen and James Cook? Typically, you don't want the running back and the QB. I think pairing James Cook and Josh Allen together means you're getting a lot of touchdowns in fantasy.
7: Yeah, you ain't kidding.
1: Number two.
7: Jahmyr Gibbs. And my biggest concern with him is how does he handle the load without David Montgomery? Fresh legs are important. And taking extra hits, or taking fewer hits, I should say, is really a big reason why you stay healthy. But if you're not splitting carries anymore, and look, Jahmyr Gibbs wasn't really splitting per se, but the extra 8 to 10 carries that he didn't have to carry because David Montgomery was there, particularly the tough yards at goal line time, when it was time for Montgomery to gain 3 yards, you know, on first and goal from the three, those extra hits that he's now going to have to take may add up. I have concerns about his health for 17 games and what they're going to ask him to do and how much of a focal point he's going to be. There's no reason to deny his production and his output. He's unstoppable to a certain extent, but that's what kept him from being number one for me.
0: Yeah, the stats for Gibbs have been pretty ridiculous over the first 2.5 years because the rookie year was good, not amazing. I would throw in Isaiah Pacheco as his backup. If Pacheco stays healthy, maybe he takes a little bit of it off of him. Can he be David Montgomery? Hasn't proven that he can been so far in his past, but maybe he can fill that role a bit.
7: Yeah, you're taking an unhealthy guy and making him the backup of the guy who's super healthy. I mean, it's, you know, I don't know how that works, but again, if I see Pacheco get 8 carries on the, if he's averaging 8 carries a game, I would be surprised. I don't think he's going to get that many carries.
1: Number one.
7: It's Bijan Robinson. Like, I'm going to say two names here, and this is what you should think. This is peak Marshall Faulk. This is peak Edgerrin James type production that you're going to get out of him. And the change in coaching is going to be that much more dynamic. Because guess what? You know what Kevin Stefanski loves to do? Run the damn ball. And he's going to do a lot of it with Bijan Robinson. He is the ultimate playmaker on that offense, with all due respect to Drake London. The ball in Seven's hands makes the game a lot better for the Falcons. I mean, remember what Kevin Stefanski did with Nick Chubb? An absolute, and Bijan, again, not disrespecting Nick Chubb, Bijan is a better athlete and a better runner than Nick Chubb. Different styles, but, you know, there's just so much more to his game. And you add in another 800, 900 yards. I mean, this theoretically could be 1,000-yard rushing and 1,000-yard season. This is a 2,000-yard all-purpose back that the Falcons have waiting, and he should get to those numbers this year.
0: My pushback, just a question. Who's the QB and do you trust them?
7: You know what? If the QB was Keith Irizarry, who's handing the ball to Bijan Robinson, we're going to be fine. Doesn't matter. Because guess what? You know what? These passes aren't going to be 35 yards downfield. They're passes out of the backfield. They're dump offs. It's not a high percent. You know, I don't need to worry about a high completion percentage play here. You know, these are open. And what linebacker is covering Bijan Robinson? He's going to be open every single time. So there's nothing to worry about from the quarterback scenario. Now, if you ask me, what about the offensive line? I'll go, okay, I can see some of the concern, but he's kind of had that offensive line for the last 2 years, and guess what? Still figured it out. Cleveland's offensive line, again, with Kevin Stefanski, wasn't great. It was good. Wasn't great. And guess what? They found holes to run through, so I don't have any concerns. Again, this should be a 2,000-yard all-purpose back this year.
0: Last two seasons for Robinson, 1456 and 1478 on the ground, a total of 21 rushing touchdowns as well. So Bijan Robinson, he was my number two. He's your number one. Our list did not look that different. I had Brock Bowers, Puka, Jamar Chase, Robinson, and Gibbs. You had CeeDee Lamb, Bowers, James Cook, Gibbs, and Bijan Robinson. Those are our offensive skill
7: and
0: players.
7: And again, I will say this much, okay? Jamar Chase was, you know, next on the list, and I tossed back and forth between him and CD, obviously just because, as I said earlier, I don't think this Bengals team is going to be very good. And, you know, Joe Burrow being there, even if he's healthy, yes, you're going to see massive production out of Jamar Chase. But that doesn't necessarily translate to wins, and that's not really what the list was about. But also, even if their defense is better, it's still not good, and I still find them trailing a lot of games. Justin Jefferson's hard to put on this list when the quarterback play is so suspect.
0: Yep.
7: There's another guy that I thought, you know, didn't deserve to be in there, that was the guy that I think is going to have a monster year, and that's, I don't know how to say it, for Bresharlin Tootin in Jacksonville, Bashaul. Just get rooting and tooting, and he, without Travis Etienne there, that's the lead back. That's a dude that's going to have a, you know, 1,500 all-purpose yards this year.
0: Yeah, I could see that too. Again, it's Monday, July 27th right now. Fantasy football drafts. Now, if you're in the fantasy industry, you've been doing them a lot, but most human beings, they'll start doing their drafts in about a month.
7: Mm-hmm.
0: So there'll be, over the next couple of weeks, we will dive into fantasy football related things. Feel free. We will answer all your questions. 888-SAY-ESPN, 888-729-3776. So, LeBron James is headed to Philadelphia, signed his deal, and we'll continue to talk a little bit more about him and all things going on in the NBA. It's ESPN Radio, the ESPN app, and of course, Sirius XM, Channel 80.
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0: Zeno, I was reading a little bit. So Draymond Green was on his podcast and he was, you know, talking about when he got drafted to the Golden State Warriors. And apparently Marshawn Lynch reached out to him and he said, you got drafted to the Warriors. Y'all, I'll just say stink instead, to make it, you know, comfortable for the airwaves. And he said he remembered walking around downtown Oakland as a rookie and they were like giving away tickets. And then he went on to say that I don't want to leave Golden State because I would rather, and I'm going to get to the bottom part, I would rather stay in Golden State another 5 years. We didn't make the playoffs once. I'd be totally fine with that. I'd rather struggle with the same guys I succeeded with. He was basically, I don't know if he was throwing shade at LeBron since that's actually kind of his boy apparently, but he was basically just saying, I don't really need to quote unquote chase rings. Guess what? He's already won a bunch, so maybe that's why he feels like that.
1: Yeah, I mean, I would say that there's a lot of what Draymond says that I don't take at anything other than a face value.
0: Fair.
1: That I don't necessarily, it's like talking for the sake of talking. It doesn't really wind my watch, so to speak. So, it's the whole boy who cried wolf philosophy. You know, you just say so many things that at some point I don't really care or believe what you say, and that's kind of where I am. I mean, I kind of thought, you know, in the whole LeBron process that LeBron was going to drag Draymond with him wherever he goes because they were on vacation together, remember?
0: Yep.
1: Remember the whole banana boat thing back in the day before he went to Miami? It was Dwayne Wade and all those guys, and he ended up with Dwayne Wade, and so I heard those two were vacationing together in the Caribbean. So I assumed that Draymond was going to Cleveland with him is what I really thought was going to happen. But didn't happen, obviously, and, you know, again, where does Draymond go? Where is he a fit? Now, you know where I could see him? In Minnesota. I could just see him being annoying in the rest of the West.
0: Yeah, I mean, ultimately, I kind of think that he will probably stay in Golden State for a little bit longer. I mean, his playing style, he's never really been counted upon to score. You know, the days of him being a great defender, those are gone. He's still good, but he's not an elite defender at all. You know, if he's going to go somewhere, it's going to be a veteran that can help that team. And if you believe his words and that's not what he's looking for, then he'll probably just stay in Golden State and he'll get into the media world and he'll probably do a pretty solid job because people will continue to hire him.
1: Yeah. I think that he's still a viable player to a certain extent, right? I mean, he could be useful somewhere. Like, would he fit in Boston?
0: I don't know why. I just don't see him as someone who would play for Boston.
1: Yeah, I mean, give me four or five teams. Like, what's the list? I mean, clearly he's still out there and no one's running to go get him. So has the market softened on him?
0: For Draymond?
1: Yeah.
0: I would say, I think Minnesota, like you said, would make sense. That I could see that working. Let's go to the East. Detroit?
1: That would be it. He might.
0: Like vet there that could, like,
1: dare
0: that
1: I
0: has
1: say,
0: won?
1: Dare I say, he's the adult in the room?
0: Yeah, I know, right?
1: Feels really creepy to say that. I'm not going to lie. But yeah, I mean, that's, you know, like, it feels like he's the kind of piece that, you know, they might be missing, when it comes to,
0: what about the Raptors? Know. If Kawhi is there.
1: Feels like another decent fit.
0: I mean, Miami.
1: Yeah. I mean, let me ask you this much. Let's put it in these terms. What player, what other star out there right now is clamoring to play with him?
0: To play with Draymond?
1: Mm-hmm.
0: I'm not sure there's many.
1: I mean, it feels like he's talked smack about everybody in the league at one point or another.
0: I'm trying to think,
1: does Giannis really want to play with him?
0: Mm.
1: If Bam got into a fight with Tyler Hero, imagine what's going to happen with Draymond.
0: All because, you know, Tyler was saying whatever he was saying about, you know, Ben. Yeah. Oh.
1: I mean, you know,
0: I mean, ultimately, I think he's just going to end up back in Golden State.
1: You think so?
0: I do. I don't think. I think he'll be back in Golden State. I think they'll get the band back together. They're going to hope that Jimmy Butler can maybe come back midway through the season. Who knows if that happens? And they're going to try to be a play-in team again.
1: Such lofty aspirations.
0: Isn't it great?
1: They really
0: are. Hey, so I want to switch gears a little bit. You got two boys. How old are your sons now?
1: 10.
0: Okay.
1: 11 next month.
0: Yeah, I knew their birthday was coming up. I remember their summer babies.

0: eyes, like they genuinely enjoyed watching Rudy. It was a really fun experience.
1: Yeah, I mean, listen, I think that's good. I think that when you see your kids have the joy over something that you had joy over,
0: yeah,
1: it warms the heart, right? It's good for the soul. And, you know, anytime your kids end up, you know, sort of emulating things that you did and you loved, it's almost like they, hey, I'm doing it right. You know, they at least like the things. I figured something out. They finally listened. I'm like, this movie is great, and they love it.
0: Yeah. Yeah, it was cool, and it's funny because, like, I was trying to not say the lines, like, as they're about to happen, and I still, ultimately, I'm like, as the dad was about to walk in to, you know, to watch Rudy play, and I looked at my younger son, because I can see, like, he was paying attention, but I wanted to make sure he really, I'm like, listen to what the dad says, these are the greatest sight these eyes have ever seen, I'm like, watch, and my younger son, like, really enjoyed it, so. I don't know. I wanted to bring that up. I know you had two boys. I thought you would appreciate that.
1: It's always a great, great moment. Those connections that you have there. They're memorable forever.
0: Yep. Lots of fun. Hey, we got into a lot of really cool stuff, over the last couple of hours. And things don't stop right here on ESPN. We got SportsCenter all night. You'll want to stay with that throughout the evening. This, of course, has been ESPN Radio, the ESPN app, and SiriusXM Channel 80. He is Mark Zeno. I am Keith Irizarry. Thanks for spending some time with us.
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3: The Yankees and Phillies conclude their series in Philly.
4: 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It's going to score all three. Schwarber in, Harper in, Marsh comes in.
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3: 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Team setting the wrong kind of franchise records. A day to be remembered in Cooperstown, and LeBron James officially official. We take you right to the ballpark, though. Yankees-Phillies on Sunday Night Baseball, heard right here on ESPN Radio. Two teams looking up from second place in their respective divisions. New York holding pace behind Toronto in the AL East, despite no Aaron Judge, no Giancarlo Stanton, and as of today, no Cody Bellinger. Day-to-day with a left hamstring suffered on Saturday night. Phillies 5.5 back of the Braves in the NL East and falling. Lost four straight, hoping to avoid a Yankee sweep this weekend. Put their ace on the hill tonight, Christopher Sanchez, to face New York's Will Warren. And the struggle started early for Warren. 1-0 Philly in the second. Enter Bryson Stott.
8: The pitch. Swing and a ball drilled. Right field on a line towards the wall. And over the wall and gone. It just stuck over the high wall and right. And for Stott, his eighth of the season, a line drive solo homer, and the Phillies have a 2-0 lead.
3: And Stott stayed at it after an Alec Bohm three-run double made it 5-0 Phillies in the third. Stott was back at the dish.
8: Warren deals. And a line drive, base hit, right field. Charging Dominguez, racing around third of the plate is Bohm. He is in. It's an RBI single, and the Phillies lead it 6-0.
3: Stott's five RBI are tied for the most in a game in his career. Yankees not able to get anything going. Then we enter the fifth, and the momentum shifts a little bit.
8: Here comes the 2-0. Line drive, base hit, left field. Over towards the line, Marshall pick it up, Volpe racing for second. The throw is too late, RBI double, and the Yankees are within three at 6-3.
3: But leave it to the Phillies to say, we see ya. Now watch this, bottom of the sixth.
8: Next offering, line, base hit into left field. In to score is De La Cruz, Trey Turner, an RBI single. And the Phillies lead it 7-3.
3: Big hit from Turner. Sanchez did not return and ended his night tossing six innings, gave up three runs on six hits, six strikeouts, and the Phillies slammed the door on the Yankees' efforts to sweep. Win this one 11-4. Snapped that four-game losing streak in the process. Sanchez collects his 13th win of the season, most in baseball. And the 1.28 ERA at home, also best in the bigs. New York's Will Warren gave up six earned runs, tied for the most allowed by any Yankees starter in a game this season. John Shombi and Doug Glanville had the call here on ESPN Radio. Let's head to Philly to check in with the guys. Take it away, John.
8: Chris, thanks so much. The Phillies beat the Yankees 11-4 in the final, and I guess you'd start with the offense. Bohm and Stott combined to knock in 9 of the 11 runs in a Phillies offense that's been looking for some answers. They found some on Sunday night.
9: Yeah, They really did. And in the middle of the order, almost table set for those guys. And a lot of guys were on base consistently, whether Schwarber, Harper, Marsh. They found their ways on base and boom, just got the big hit that cleared the bases. And that set the tone offensively. So every inning, it just seemed like there was some Phillies on base creating havoc. A lot of extra base hits early in the game. Even the bottom of the order from the eight hole, they got three base hits. So everybody was in the Yankees' face from offensive side, and the Yankees just could not keep the Phillies off the bases.
8: What'd you think of Christopher Sanchez?
9: Sanchez was a little bit off in the sense of different approach. He was trying to attack in with the seven righties that the Yankees rolled out. It was working to keep them off the changeup, keep them from looking away, but he never really got back on track to work away. And the command was a little shaky, a lot of base hits, and then the defense imploded one inning that led to a lot of the run scoring. So it wasn't sharp, but it was enough to kind of be a good enough start to put them in the ball game. The bullpen really did a good job on the Philly side, and then the offense just gave him the cushion he needed.
8: So the Phillies win it here tonight, the final 11-4 for Doug Glanville. I'm John Ciambi, right here in your home for every game of the postseason, Major League Baseball on ESPN Radio and ESPN app. Now we send it back to Chris Burnett in the studio.
3: Thanks, guys. Great job down there tonight. Up next for these two, New York heads to Chicago to face the AL Central leading White Sox. Philly heads south to face the reeling Miami Marlins. SportsCenter all night, ESPN Radio. And hey, about those Marlins. Padres Marlins wrapped up their series on Sunday. Marlins come in having lost 11 straight, tied with the franchise record that's been done a couple of times in the past. Miami struck first in the second and the third, entered the eighth inning up 3-1.
6: 1-1 ripped in the air to deep right field. Conine's going back. This one gonna go. Second of the inning, and the Padres have a lead for the first time today. Jackson Merrill and Manny Machado with eighth inning homers, and the Padres lead it 4-3.
3: 97.3 The Fan. Merrill's eighth career game tying go ahead home run in the eighth inning or later. That is tied with Anthony Santander and Hunter Goodman for most in MLB since Merrill debuted in 2024. Manny Machado also homered, and the Padres played four in the eighth, entered the ninth up 5-3. Marlins down to their last chance.
10: Here's 2-2. He is cut on a miss to slider in the dirt. Max swung over the top of it, and this ball game comes to a close. The first time in the history of the Marlins franchise, they have dropped 12 in a row, and they become just the second team this year to have a losing streak reach a dozen.
3: 104.3 WQAM, and there you heard it. Marlins, after winning 20 in June, lose their 12th straight after holding a lead for much of the game. It's their 140th team, the Marlins are the 140th team to record a losing streak of 12-plus games in the World Series era. That is since 1903. And the Padres, it's their fifth sweep of the season, first since sweeping the Braves in June. Marlins skipper Clayton McCullough after the game on a tough streak.
11: We're going to meet this head on. I mean, look, there's no hiding from it, you know, so it's what it is. Like, does anybody feel good? Certainly not. But, you know, to come in here each day and cry about it, make excuses, I don't know what that's going to do. I mean, I think we have a very prideful group that is certainly upset, frustrated, angry about how things are going, but we're the only ones that can change that. And so I think that's where, you know, turn it around and come back tomorrow, and it's going to be staring at us again. And we just got to meet this head on and continue to go, because there's really no other choice.
3: Won't get easier for Miami. Home against the Phillies on Monday night. Dodgers-Mets. Dodgers wrapping up their midseason East Coast swing. L.A. winners of four straight, hold the best record in baseball. Had the brooms out and ready at Citi Field. Mets trying to claw their way to at least one dub this weekend. Just 3-7 in their last 10 games. Found a way to strike first in this one, but not before L.A. got it back and some. Dodgers enter the sixth up 3-1. Then New York walked Tyrone Taylor to the dish with two on.
12: 1-1 pitch. Swing and a drive, well hit to left. A lot of distance. If it's fair, it's gone. And there she goes. A three-run homer by Tyrone Taylor. He has done it again. He has been red hot since coming back from injury. It is a three-run homer, his eighth of the year, and the Mets have taken a 4-3 lead over the Dodgers.
3: 880 ESPN New York. That was Taylor's fifth home run this month. Had just three home runs between March and June, and it greased the wheels for New York. Four more crossed in the eighth, and the Mets pile it on to win 8-3. Snap a three-game losing streak, and the Dodgers snap the four-game win streak. Quiet night for LA's big bats. Shohei Ohtani, 1-for-4. Freddie Freeman, 2-for-4. And Mookie Betts, 0-for-4. For the Dodgers, it's their first loss versus the Mets this season. Up until tonight, they were 5-0. SportsCenter All Night, ESPN Radio, MLB Hall of Fame Enshrinement Day on Sunday. Two of the greatest outfielders of their generation and the best power-hitting second baseman in MLB history had their day in Cooperstown. Carlos Beltran, Andrew Jones, and Jeff Kent officially joined the fraternity that is the National Baseball Hall of Fame. In an idyllic setting, the three speeches all included messages of gratitude and recognition for those who helped them along the way. Hall of Fame second baseman, NL MVP in 2000, journeyman around the league, Jeff Kent, on the importance of being inducted.
13: You know, a few months ago when my wife and I had a chance to visit the Hall of Fame Museum just a few months ago, I finally realized the weight that this game carries. You know, the halls are filled with stories that you can't experience anywhere else. And to know that I get to be a part of that history, standing alongside the legends that I grew up watching, I've used the word and I still don't understand it, but overwhelming doesn't even begin to describe it. This day isn't about me, though. This day is about baseball. It's a celebration of baseball, and I just happen to be a part of it. You know, baseball was here long before me. It's going to be long after I sit back down. But standing up here with these guys sitting behind me, I've never felt more humbled and more grateful in my entire life.
3: And well said there, Jeff. Hall of Fame center fielder Andrew Jones burst onto the scene as just a 19-year-old kid with the Atlanta Braves. He credited his former skipper for helping him reach Cooperstown.
14: Nobody in the Braves organization had a bigger impact on me than manager Bobby Cox. He put a 19-year-old in the World Series in lineup and believed in me. Bobby had confidence in me and helped me become the best player I could have been. He commanded respect, create a winning culture. You play hard, you play to win, and you play always give your honest effort. Simple rules to play the game. For my 12 years with the Braves, he was my only manager. He was like a second father to me. I know he's looking down, laughing, and be so happy for me and my family. Thank you, Bobby.
3: Jones and Cox would go on quite a run during his time in Atlanta. Jones also became the first Hall of Famer from Curaçao, his native country.
14: There's no easy way to get here from the small island of Curaçao, more than 2,000 miles away. But today, Cooperstown and Curaçao are forever joined together. Being the first Hall of Famer from my island is an incredible moment. That's why they make such a memorable day. I'm overjoyed to share this day with people from my homeland. So many people helped me get here, helped me get the journey of loving this game and make it here to the Major League. I want to send a special thank you to Ronnie Chirino and Ennis Mayer. They not make it here, but I want to send a shout out to them. Thank you for making me love the game.
3: And of course, there's Beltran, probably best known for his stint with the New York Mets, hit 41 home runs in 2006. He had this on what it meant to be a Met.
15: Playing for the Mets made me a better man and a better leader. Many of the most meaningful relationships that I was able to build in my career, I did it wearing a Mets uniform. So the Mets cap, what represents to me is growth, and it represents a place where I became the best version of myself. To the Mets fans, thank you for believing in me. You challenged me. You let me know what I needed to be better. And that was a lot of times. I get to hear those boos. Let me tell you that. But I also appreciate your support along the way. To Steve and Alex Cohen, I have to tell you guys that I know this year might not look pretty, but what makes me proud is the culture that you have been able to create, making players, families, and employee values, and especially myself, Having the experience to experience different chapters in the men's organization, I have to tell you guys that I have never been prouder to call myself a man.
3: And this year's class, a class act, three legends, one historic weekend, and a whole lot of plaque room filled up in Cooperstown. Chris Burnett with you on SportsCenter All Night. We are now 1 week away from Major League Baseball's highly anticipated trade deadline set for Monday, August 3rd, 6 p.m. Eastern Time. Teams are shopping. Some are buying. Some are selling. Tarek Skubal continues to be one of the hottest names on the list. ESPN's Doug Glanville joined Game Night to share the latest on what he's hearing with Skubal.
16: I think they can move him. I mean, 8 days from now, if they go 0-8, he's definitely not a Tiger. So if they go 4-4, you know, I mean, that's the problem. They need to run the table to a certain degree to be, okay, we're in this. Now they're in it to win the division. Is that enough? Well, it's enough to get in there and have Skubal on the mound. So they have to convince to be in the position. The division isn't strong, so that's one in their favor. But keep in mind, the longer they keep holding him, it's going to be harder to get much for him on the other side of that. So, but the challenge they have is if they make a move with him, it's a signal to the rest of the team, and it's not a positive one because you're certainly better with Skubal than without.
3: Tigers currently sit 6 games back in the AL Central. Detroit is home against Baltimore and then travels to face the A's ahead of next week's deadline. Will the wins come? Is Skubal a Tiger? Is he sent elsewhere? Keep it right here on ESPN Radio for the latest. And let's hear the buzz from NFL training camp today. That's next. SportsCenter All Night continues. It's ESPN Radio.
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0: NFL training camp full speed ahead. We focus in on Houston. Top storyline entering Texans camp is QB CJ Stroud. After one of the greatest rookie seasons by an NFL QB in league history, Stroud's encore has been too mediocre at best seasons since. The low point was last year's postseason where he was responsible for 7 turnovers. Can he return to form? Texans retooled the O-line, brought in 3 new guys up front. Pressure's on, though. Some would say more so than Charlotte's Bryce Young. ESPN's Courtney Cronin on Best Week Ever.
2: Not just the number one overall pick from that 2023 class, it's number two as well. C.J. Stroud.
3: Well,
2: you can put either of them. It's 1A, 1B in terms of pressure for this year. And C.J. Stroud had already proven, unlike Bryce Young, I would venture to say that Stroud actually has more pressure on him because we saw this glimpse of being the franchise quarterback his rookie year when he got the Texans to the playoffs. The lasting image we have of him is throwing 4 interceptions in the first half of that game against the Patriots. Both of these guys are looking to get paid.
0: And Stroud won't have much time to figure it out. Texans open 2026 at home against the Bills on September 13th. Heading north, the Green Bay Packers made the playoffs last year for the 3rd straight season, but saw it end with a bad taste in their mouth, falling to division foe Chicago in the playoffs. Linebacker Micah Parsons still rehabbing that ACL, expected to be back mid-season. Expectations for this year are tempered. Some think this time next year could be the year, though. ESPN's Gabe Neitzel on Sunday morning.
4: I think the Packers are a year away from being on this list.
3: Okay.
4: To me, if the Packers made the Super Bowl, it would be very similar to the type of run that you just talked about for your Broncos, where everything goes their way. I think they've got a lot of talent, but they've got a lot of question marks. Micah Parsons, don't know when he's going to be coming back. And if he misses more games than expected, what does that do to their record? Does that mean they don't win the division? Now they're a wild card team, having to win 3 on the road. I have too many questions about the Packers to put them on that short list that I would want for teams that can win the Super Bowl.
0: Well, Packers currently have the 2nd shortest odds to win the NFC North, plus 215 behind Detroit, that according to DraftKings Sportsbook. A reminder, ESPN is the home for Super Bowl 61, February 14th, 2027, on ESPN, ABC, and the Walt Disney Company. The countdown starts now. SportsCenter All Night, ESPN Radio, back to the Diamond, Rockies Brewers, Jacob Mizorowski, the Miz, on the bump from Milwaukee. 10-4 this season, and he was at it again against Colorado, came out laser-focused, struck out the first 7 batters he faced, set a new franchise record to start a game. We pick it up in the 5th.
5: 3-2. Struck him out swinging with a curveball. A dozen strikeouts for Jacob Mizorowski.
0: That's 620 WTMJ, already his 9th game with 10-plus Ks this season. That's the most in baseball, tied for most in a season in Brewers history. He'd strike out the side 3 times today. Joins Paul Skeens as the only pitcher to do it. Milwaukee at the plate in the bottom of the 6th.
5: Going in on Vaughn, 1-2. Fly ball left center, that's got good wood on it, and it's going to be gone. Second home run of the homestand is 4th of the season. Big insurance run tacked on for the Brewers. Makes it 4-1 Milwaukee.
0: And the Brewers would keep the scoring party going until the 8th. They would win this one 11-2 on 14 hits. Mizorowski, first pitcher in the expansion era, that's since 1961, with 11 Ks and 0 hits in the first 4 innings of a game. He threw 66 pitches of at least 100 miles per hour today, the most in a single game since pitch tracking became a thing in 2008. Diamondbacks Nationals rubber match in the nation's capital. Arizona played well since the All-Star break, 7-3 in their last 10. The D-backs got on the board first, and this one was back and forth for a while. Hits everywhere. Then bottom of the 5th, Nationals at the plate.
6: Now the pitch on the way. Swung on, driven in the air to right center field. Back goes Tawo again, looking up, going. Goodbye! Another home run for C.J. Abrams. Bang! Zoom! He does it again, number 27. He's driven in 3 in the game, and he's given the Nationals the lead with 4 runs home here at the bottom of the 5th inning. It's now the Nationals 6, the Diamondbacks 4.
0: Nationals Radio Network's 2nd multi-home run game this season. now has 9 home runs in July, which is tied with teammate James Wood for the most in baseball this month. And hey, speaking of Wood, he got the memo. We move to the bottom of the 8th.
1: Now the pitch. Wood swings, drives one, another one. Deep left center field. It's going, going. It is gone. Goodbye. Up into the pick. Another 2 home run game. And the Nationals reach double digits here at the bottom of the 8th inning. It's Washington 10 and Arizona 5.
0: Fifth career multi-home run game, third player in franchise history with back-to-back 30 home run seasons. Arizona able to get 2 more in the 9th, but comes up short. Nats win 10-7. Their 15th game this season, the Nationals have scored 10-plus runs, most in baseball. Then just up I-95 in Baltimore, Braves-Orioles rubber match of their own, needed extras in the 11th.
1: Pitch on the way. Rifled through the right side. Base hit by Riley. Here comes Mateo. Head rolls all the way into the gap. Riley digging for second. Braves take the lead on the double by Riley. 3-2 in the 11th.
0: 680 the Fan. First go-ahead hit in extra innings since April 28th of 2024. And the Braves close it out. They win the rubber match 3-2 in 11 innings. They are 7-3 since the All-Star break. That's the third best in baseball. Pirates beat the Cubs 8-7. And the Red Sox pile it on, beat the Blue Jays 6-1. More from the Evil Empire's trip to Philly. That's next. SportsCenter All Night continues. 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
1: The Arizona Cardinals and quarterback Jacoby Brissett reached an agreement on a reworked contract that will pay him $15.5 million guaranteed this season, with the chance to make $21 million with incentives. That from a source who told ESPN's Adam Schefter on Sunday. The San Diego Padres used 2 8th-inning home runs to overcome an early 3-run deficit to beat Miami 5-3 on Sunday, extending the Marlins' losing streak to a franchise record 12 games. And Bryson Stott homered, doubled, and drove in 5 runs. NL All-Star catcher starter Christopher Sanchez pitched 6 solid innings, and the Philadelphia Phillies avoided a 3-game sweep with an 11-4 victory over the Yankees on Sunday night. The game heard right here on ESPN Radio.
2: Right-hander comes, set, fires. Swing and a miss, struck him out, and that's the ball game. The Phillies win it. 11-4 the final. Salvage the finale.
1: 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I'm Chris Burnett. You heard the final call there from Yankees-Phillies, and what a night it was in Philadelphia. And when you talk about a team effort, you'll think of this one. Bryson Stott homered, doubled, and drove in 5 runs. All-star starter Christopher Sanchez pitched well, gave up 3 runs on 6 hits, struck out 6, and Alec Bohm hit a 3-run double. The win allowed Philly to stop the 4-game skid and stay within reach of NL East leader Atlanta. Despite missing 3 of their top hitters in their lineup, New York skipper Aaron Boone wanted the sweep.
3: You win 2, though, you always want to win that 3rd one. So, obviously you want to win series. And we came here and did that, and that's a good thing. But we got another tough one on a quick turnaround here tomorrow, starting a week in Chicago, and another team that's playing well.
1: And the Yankees offense just hasn't been all that Yankees lately. Missing Judge, Stanton, and now Cody Bellinger after the hamstring on Saturday night. ESPN's own Doug Glanville had more on game night.
4: You know, they have a lot of holes right now, and with Bellinger out, that just not only impacts, you know, his streakiness, but the fact that he's a huge asset defensively when you talk about Yankee Stadium as well, because left field is huge at Yankee Stadium, and you almost need 2 center fielders. He gives you that versatility, so that's a big blow. Talking to Boone before the game, he was just emphasizing, well, I think our offense can be better, but I also know that when Judge first went down, Goldschmidt went on 2 weeks of just being on fire, and you didn't notice as much the lack of right-handed power and until Goldschmidt started to struggle, and July exposed a lot. Now, they are about .500 without Judge. They're not scoring anywhere close to as many runs, and that's to be expected. But they have a team that can still win because they're preventing runs. They have the arms to do it. So, you know, you try to run as far as you can, as fast as you can until Judge possibly gets back, but you also have to prepare for the worst-case scenario as this trade deadline comes around the corner.
1: And New York now heads to Chicago to face the AL Central leading White Sox before the trade deadline. Philly heading to South Beach to face the struggling Marlins. Chris Burnett with you here on SportsCenter All Night. We'll stick with baseball. Guardians, Rays, Tampa sitting in the catbird seat, currently the best record in the American League. Cleveland trying to hold on to that 3rd wild card spot at the moment. Rays sent Drew Rasmussen to the mound, going for the sweep, and Rasmussen tossed a gem. This thing was scoreless until the 5th.
5: See what Mullins does. Infield all the way in. The first one, he squares and bunts it off to the first base side. Manzardo has it, bobbles, and can't make a play. Everybody's safe, and the Rays take a 1-0 lead.
1: 620 WDAE. Rasmussen was the story, though.
5: And again, Rasmussen throws. Swing, ground ball right to second base. As easy as it gets. The pick up and throw by Palacios in plenty of time. A 1-hit shutout through 7 for Drew Rasmussen.
1: And that would do it for Rasmussen. 7 total innings, just the 1 hit for Cleveland, and 9 strikeouts. 2nd game this season with 7 innings pitched and 0 or 1 hits allowed. He had two such games in his first six career seasons. Rays get the win 1-0. Rays 10th series sweep this season. That's the most in baseball. The Guardians, 5-game losing streak is their longest of the season. The game finished in just under 2 hours, and it's only the fourth game to finish in under 2 hours, the second involving the Rays. Astros, White Sox, Chicago still holding serve in the AL Central, just ahead of Cleveland. Houston in a battle in the AL West. Tight game here until the sixth, and then the White Sox found the bats. We picked this one up in the eighth.
2: Bullpen, and Murakami launches out into deep right. He's hit two today. 12-3.
1: ESPN 1000, that's 22 home runs. It ties Shohei Ohtani for the second most home runs by a Japanese-born rookie and only trails Kazuma Okamoto. Six RBI is the most in a game in his career, and the Sox get three in the eighth, go on to win 12-3 on 12 hits. The White Sox earned their 55th win in 104th game of the season. They've won 55th game in their 144th game last season. For the White Sox, it's also five home runs are tied for the most hits in a game this season. Royals, Tigers, Kansas City came out swinging and scored two in the opening frame, grabbed another in the fourth before Detroit got on the board with four in the fifth. Tigers led 4-3 heading to the eighth. Enter Kansas City's Michael Massey.
2: Here's the pitch. Collins runs. Breaking ball hit in the air. Deep right field. McKinstry drifts back. He looks up at the stands. It's out of here! Michael Massey flips this game with one swing. A go-ahead two-run homer. And the Royals go from down one to up one. 5-4 in the top of the eighth inning.
1: 96.5 The Fan. That's Massey's first career go-ahead home run in the seventh inning or later, and it would be enough. Royals beat the Tigers 5-4. For the Royals, they've won back-to-back games versus the Tigers to split the series after losing the first five games at Comerica Park this season. The Tigers, four runs on three hits in the fifth inning, zero runs on five hits the rest of the game. Mariners, Rangers, top two teams in the AL West battle, and Rangers waste no time getting on the board and lead it 3-1 heading into the top of the seventh. Seattle at the plate with two on.
6: The 2-0.
2: Swung on and destroyed. It is high. It is deep. It is gone. Tom Canzo's three-run home run, and the Mariners have the lead. It is 4-3 in the seventh inning. That was the big swing the Mariners have been looking for.
1: Seattle Sports, 7:10 a.m., second career go-ahead home run in the seventh inning or later, and a big swing indeed. It wouldn't be the only one, though. The very next batter.
6: Canzone with the trident in the dugout. Here's the pitch. Swung on. That is blasted right center field. It's high. It's deep. It is gone. Back-to-back blast. That one into the Rangers bullpen. First dump Canzone, and now Randy Arozarena. It's 5-3 Mariners.
1: The third game this season, the Mariners have had back-to-back home runs, and you can book it after that one. Both teams collect one more, and the Mariners win this one 6-4. Seattle snagged 14 hits, tied for their second most in a game this season. First win at Globe Life Field this season. They were 0-5 entering the day. The Rangers, it's their first loss this year when leading, entering the seventh inning. They were 45-0 before this loss. Were the only team across baseball entering Sunday that had not lost a game in that situation this season. SportsCenter All Night, ESPN Radio.
7: LeBron James is signing with the Philadelphia 76ers.
8: Whoa!
7: On a two-year, $8 million deal with a player option.
9: The Sixers were not even in the picture, were not on the map until Bob Myers and Mike Gansey went out there and traded for Jaylen Brown. So LeBron James looked at that roster.
10: I'm shocked by this. I think this right here puts the Philadelphia 76ers right there with the New York Knicks as the favorites in the Eastern Conference.
1: LeBron James officially signed with the 76ers on Sunday. The two-year, $8 million deal includes a player option and full 15% trade kicker, sources told ESPN Shams Charania. Despite the news dump on Friday and the shockwave sent around the sports world at King James's decision, there are skeptics. Can this lead to wins right away? Some say yes, some say no. ESPN's Andre Snellings on primetime.
8: The 76ers have, as currently constituted or as constituted before LeBron got there, we never seen them before, right? Like they had already made a major trade. And anytime you bring in, major new players, there's a adjustment period before you see somebody contend. It is very rare that you see a team put together and you just stir and add water and it's a contender. And so when I look at teams, obviously, the Knicks won the championship, the Thunder and the Spurs would have been contenders, on their own, but even you put them aside. If you look at the teams that maybe LeBron was considering, I look at a team like Cleveland and they've been right there.
1: They have. Now, believers, they'll say, if anyone can do it, it's LeBron. So what constitutes success here? A playoff berth, conference finals, a ring? Gina Mizell from the Philadelphia Inquirer on Best Week Ever.
11: I think getting past the second round is sort of the first bar that needs to be cleared, because this team has not gotten past the second round since the Allen Iverson 2001 finals team, which I don't know how many people outside of Philly really have wrapped their brain around, that they have not reached the Eastern Conference Finals since then, which was now 25 years ago. So Joel Embiid's never gotten past the second round. Tyrese Maxey's never gotten past the second round.
1: Well, LeBron made it clear he's in Philly because it's still there. The drive, the need to win. And Sixers fans, they believe. SportsCenter All Night, ESPN Radio, back inside NFL training camp. And Cardinals QB Jacoby Brissett has ended the holdout. He didn't mince words either when asked about it.
12: What would you say to the people that might be skeptical of your holdout given the record last year?
13: Skeptical about what?
12: The fact that holding out after going 1-11 for a team that struggled a year ago.
13: So what's the question?
12: What would you say to those folks?
13: Could care less. Deal got done.
1: Okay, so he could care less. Head coach Mike LaFleur, pretty direct as well, with all that in the rearview mirror now.
14: Yeah, it's good. You know, happy for him. Happy for our team. You know, and like we said, I mean, it was productive, you know, and so for it to get done now, sooner rather than later, is good.
1: Stay with us for updates throughout camp. We now head north and check in with the New England Patriots. AJ Brown hype not dying down anytime soon. Really the opposite with camp opening up. One of the biggest preseason questions in the league: how is this acquisition going to help QB Drake May? Good Morning Football's Kyle Brandt on SportsCenter earlier.
15: We have to remember that last year in the regular season, I think Drake May was the best quarterback in football. I voted for him for MVP. He was that good. And now he gets the most talented wide receiver he's ever had, a mercurial guy whose greatest asset might be just how much he wants to prove to the Eagles that he still has it. I get it. Caleb Williams is fun, and he won the NFL dunk contest last year. But as a guy who was born and raised in Chicago, I think Drake May is going to be better than Caleb this year. I don't know if he's going to be cooler. It doesn't matter. Just better. And I think AJ Brown's a massive part of that.
1: I think we all do. Well, that's some serious praise for Drake May, too. Can't blame the hype. Is Brown the secret to a run to Super Bowl 61? We'll find out. We've got the latest for you right here on ESPN Radio. And SEC Media Days in the books in college football. 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
1: From 30 for 30 podcast, the betrayal of Shohei Ohtani is the real story behind the scandal that almost ruined it all. On paper, Ipe Mizuhara was Shohei Ohtani's interpreter, but he was so much more than that. 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The betrayal of Shohei Ohtani tells the story of a relationship that detonated into one of sports' biggest scandals. Check out The Betrayal of Shohei Ohtani. The first two episodes are out on Tuesday, July 28th, and then episodes 3 through 6 follow on subsequent Thursdays and Tuesdays. Chris Burnett with you here on ESPN Radio. We'll take a moment now and listen in to tonight's top sound.
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3: Thanks, Chris. A busy Sunday in Major League Baseball, and we start in Baltimore, where it goes extras between the Orioles and Braves, and this would prove to be the game winner. 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
4: Pitch on the way. Rifle through the right side. Base hit by Riley. Here comes Mateo. That rolls all the way into the gap. Riley digging for second. Braves take the lead on the double by Riley. 3-2 in the 11th.
0: Number 4.
3: One of the game's bright young stars had himself a day at the plate in D.C. in a victory over the Diamondbacks. The call on the Nationals radio network.
5: Now the pitch. Woods swings, drives on another one. Deep left center field. It's going, going. It is gone. Goodbye. Up into the pit. Another two home run game. And the Nationals reach double digits here at the bottom of the eighth inning.
0: Number 3.
3: The Mariners would use the home run ball in Texas to gain ground on the Rangers. The call on Seattle Sports, 7:10 a.m.
6: The 2-0. Swung on and destroyed. It is high. It is deep. It is gone. Tom Canzone's three-run home run, and the Mariners have the lead. It is 4-3 in the seventh inning. That was the big swing the Mariners have been looking for.
0: Number 2.
3: Padres rally in the eighth in Miami to hand the Marlins their 12th straight loss, a 97-3 The Fan.
7: 1-1 ripped in the air to deep right field. Codine's going back. This one, gonna go! Second of the inning, and the Padres have a lead for the first time today. Jackson Merrill and Manny Machado with eighth inning homers, and the Padres lead it 4-3.
0: Number 1.
3: In our top sound, this was the difference maker for the Royals who went over the Tigers in Detroit, a 96-5 The Fan.
8: Here's the pitch. Collins runs. Breaking ball hit in the air. Deep right field. McKinstry drifts back. He looks up in the stands. It's out of here. Michael Massey flips this game with one swing. A go-ahead two-run homer. And the Royals go from down one to up one. 5-4 in the top of the eighth inning.
1: And that was Massey's first career go-ahead home run in the seventh inning or later, and it would be enough. The Royals beat the Tigers 5-4. SportsCenter All Night, ESPN Radio, college football talking season winding down. Big Ten, the last of the Power Four to go this week in Chicago. SEC Media Days wrapped in Tampa late last week. Big question there, can the SEC get back to the title game? It just means more is hoping that's enough to make it back for the first time since 2022. ESPN's Heather Dinich thinks the SEC has a challenging road in front of it.
9: When you look at the ESPN research that says every team in the SEC, every single one, has at least a 50% chance to lose multiple games. You know, the overarching question is, can the SEC snap the Big Ten streak of national titles? And of course, within the conference, they think they can, but there's also a very real concession. This is going to be a lot more harder, not only to win the SEC, but, you know, to win the national title, obviously.
1: And hey, for the SEC, it starts with that 9-game schedule in effect this season, plus the additional matchup against a quality opponent. It's Georgia and it's Texas atop the preseason list to make a run at it. That, according to DraftKings Sportsbook, we are now just 34 days to kick off of the college football season. SportsCenter All Night, ESPN Radio, wrapping up Sunday's MLB slate, Reds-Cardinals. Both teams getting on the board early, a score of 2-2. would carry us to the end of 9 and then in the 10th.
10: And the 0-1 pitch to Lowe. Swinging a line drive toward left center field, falling. It's down for a hit. One run home. Here comes Ellie. It's bobbled by Newt Barr. The Reds will get two. And it is a 3-run 10th. 5-2 Reds.
1: 700 WLW St. Louis got one back in the bottom frame, but it's not enough. The Reds win it 5-3 in 10 innings. For the Reds, they win a road series against the Cardinals for the third time over the last five seasons. 11th series over that span. Ellie De La Cruz, 18th home run this season, ties himself for the most by a Reds shortstop through 85 player games of a season. And the Cardinals, 23rd loss when scoring first this season. That's tied for most in baseball with the Mariners and the Tigers. Athletics Twins, bad news for the A's Sunday. All-star catcher Shea Langelier is placed on the IL with a torn meniscus. He is potentially done for the season. And this one felt like it would be all Minnesota still early in the second.
11: Injury delay, a balk, and this ball lined into right field, and that's a base hit. Brooks Lee is going to score. He'll send Austin Martin to throw from right field way up the line. It's a two-run back-of-the-field single for Ryan Jeffers. It's a 6-0 Minnesota Twins lead, and that's how you keep your foot on the gas.
1: Treasure Island Baseball Network. A's battled back late but couldn't overcome the hole they dug, and the Twins win it 11-8. For the Twins, fourth consecutive home series win, longest such streak this season, and tied for the longest active streak.

0: Cardinals win this one 4-3. For Mike Trout, it's his first four-hit game since April, and that was at Texas, the 21st of his career. Jorge Soler, home run snaps a 20-game home run drought, his longest over the last five seasons. The Giants are now the only team in baseball without a three-game series sweep this season, and they also fall to 10-17 in one-run games this season, third worst in baseball. SportsCenter All Night, ESPN Radio. We mentioned the Big Ten Media Days coming up, the last of the Power Four. They will run from July 28th to 30th at the Hilton Chicago. Ohio State up Wednesday. The evil empire in the city of brotherly love. That one, SportsCenter All Night continues. It's ESPN Radio.
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5: The Yankees and Phillies conclude their series in Philly.
6: 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Base hit. It's going to score all three. Schwarber in, Harper in, Marsh comes in.
5: A new class gets enshrined in Cooperstown.
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0: Cleveland struggles continue.
1: 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This one, gonna go! Second of the inning, and the Padres have a lead.
0: Plus, we have the latest news from the offseason in the NFL.
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4: Coming up, the Evil Empire goes for the sweep in the city of brotherly love. 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Teams setting the wrong kind of franchise records. A day to be remembered in Cooperstown, and LeBron James officially official. We take you right to the ballpark, though. Yankees-Phillies on Sunday Night Baseball, heard right here on ESPN Radio. Two teams looking up from second place in their respective divisions. New York holding pace behind Toronto in the AL East, despite no Aaron Judge, no Giancarlo Stanton, and as of today, no Cody Bellinger. Day-to-day with a left hamstring suffered on Saturday night. Phillies 5.5 back of the Braves in the NL East and falling. Lost four straight, hoping to avoid a Yankee sweep this weekend. Put their ace on the hill tonight, Christopher Sanchez, to face New York's Will Warren. And the struggle started early for Warren. 1-0 Philly in the second. Enter Bryson Stott.
5: The pitch. Swing and a ball drilled. Right field on a line towards the wall. And over the wall and gone. It just snuck over the high wall and right. And for Stott, his eighth of the season, a line drive solo homer, and the Phillies have a 2-0 lead.
4: And Stott stayed at it. After an Alec Bohm three-run double made it 5-0 Phillies in the third, Stott was back at the dish.
5: Warren deals. And a line drive, base hit right field. Charging Dominguez, racing around third, and the plate is Bohm. He is in. It's an RBI single, and the Phillies lead it 6-0.
4: Stott's five RBI are tied for the most in a game in his career. Yankees not able to get anything going. Then we enter the fifth, and the momentum shifts a little bit.
5: Here comes the 2-0. Line drive, base hit, left field. Over towards the line, Marshall pick it up, Volpe racing for second. The throw is too late, RBI double, and the Yankees are within three at 6-3.
4: But leave it to the Phillies to say, we see ya. Now watch this, bottom of the sixth.
5: Next offering, line, base hit into left field. In to score is De La Cruz, Trey Turner, an RBI single. And the Phillies lead it 7-3.
4: Big hit from Turner. Sanchez did not return and ended his night tossing six innings, gave up three runs on six hits, six strikeouts, and the Phillies slammed the door on the Yankees' efforts to sweep. Win this one 11-4. Snap that four-game losing streak in the process. Sanchez collects his 13th win of the season, most in baseball. And the 1.28 ERA at home, also best in the bigs. New York's Will Warren gave up six earned runs, tied for the most allowed by any Yankees starter in a game this season. John Shombe and Doug Glanville had the call here on ESPN Radio. Let's head to Philly to check in with the guys. Take it away, John.
5: Chris, thanks so much. The Phillies beat the Yankees 11-4 the final, and I guess you'd start with the offense. Bohm and Stott combined to knock in 9 of the 11 runs in a Phillies offense that's been looking for some answers. They found some on Sunday night.
6: Yeah, they really did. And in the middle of the order, almost table set for those guys. And a lot of guys were on base consistently, whether Schwarber, Harper, Marsh. They found their ways on base, and Bohm just got the big hit that cleared the bases. And that set the tone offensively. So every inning, it just seemed like there was some Phillies on base creating havoc, a lot of extra base hits early in the game. Even the bottom of the order from the eight hole, they got three base hits. So everybody was in the Yankees' face from offensive side, and the Yankees just could not keep the Phillies off the bases.
5: What'd you think of Christopher Sanchez?
6: Sanchez was a little bit off in the sense of different approach. He was trying to attack in with the seven righties that the Yankees rolled out. It was working to keep them off the changeup, keep them from looking away, but he never really got back on track to work away. And the command was a little shaky, a lot of base hits, and then the defense imploded one inning that led to a lot of the run scoring. So it wasn't sharp, but it was enough to kind of be a good enough start to put them in the ball game. The bullpen really did a good job on the Philly side, and then the offense just gave him the cushion he needed.
5: So the Phillies win it here tonight, the final 11-4 for Doug Glanville. I'm John Ciambi, right here in your home for every game of the postseason, Major League Baseball on ESPN Radio and ESPN app. Now we send it back to Chris Burnett in the studio.
4: Thanks, guys. Great job down there tonight. Up next for these two, New York heads to Chicago to face the AL Central leading White Sox. Philly heads south to face the reeling Miami Marlins. SportsCenter all night, ESPN Radio. And hey, about those Marlins. Padres Marlins wrapped up their series on Sunday. Marlins come in having lost 11 straight, tied with the franchise record that's been done a couple of times in the past. Miami struck first in the second and the third, entered the eighth inning up 3-1.
1: 1-1 ripped in the air to deep right field. Conine's going back. This one gonna go. Second of the inning, and the Padres have a lead for the first time today. Jackson Merrill and Manny Machado with eighth inning homers, and the Padres lead it 4-3.
4: 97.3 The Fan, Merrill's eighth career game-tying go-ahead home run in the eighth inning or later. That is tied with Anthony Santander and Hunter Goodman for most in MLB since Merrill debuted in 2024. Manny Machado also homered, and the Padres played four in the eighth, entered the ninth up 5-3. Marlins down to their last chance.
7: Is 2-2. Is cut on a miss to slider in the dirt. Max swung over the top of it, and this ball game comes to a close. The first time in the history of the Marlins franchise, they have dropped 12 in a row, and they become just the second team this year to have a losing streak reach a dozen.
4: 104.3 WQAM, and there you heard it. Marlins, after winning 20 in June, lose their 12th straight after holding a lead for much of the game. It's their 140th team, the Marlins are the 140th team to record a losing streak of 12-plus games in the World Series era. That is since 1903. And the Padres, it's their fifth sweep of the season, first since sweeping the Braves in June. Marlins skipper Clayton McCullough after the game on a tough streak.
8: We're going to meet this head on. I mean, look, there's no hiding from it. You know, so it's just, it's what it is. Like, does anybody feel good? Certainly not. But, you know, to come in here each day and cry about it, make excuses, I don't know what that's going to do. I mean, I think we have a very prideful group that is certainly upset, frustrated, angry about how things are going. But we're the only ones that can change that. And so I think that's where, you know, turn it around and come back tomorrow. And it's going to be staring at us again. And we just got to meet this head on and continue to go, because there's, for me, there's really no other choice.
4: Won't get easier for Miami. Home against the Phillies on Monday night. Dodgers-Mets. Dodgers wrapping up their midseason East Coast swing. L.A. winners of four straight, hold the best record in baseball. Had the brooms out and ready at Citi Field. Mets trying to claw their way to at least one dub this weekend. Just 3-7 in their last 10 games. Found a way to strike first in this one, but not before L.A. got it back and some. Dodgers enter the sixth up 3-1. Then New York walked Tyrone Taylor to the dish with two on.
9: 1-1 pitch. Swing and a drive, well hit to left. A lot of distance. If it's fair, it's gone. And there she goes. A three-run homer by Tyrone Taylor. He has done it again. He has been red hot since coming back from injury. It is a three-run homer, his eighth of the year, and the Mets have taken a 4-3 lead over the Dodgers.
4: 880 ESPN New York. That was Taylor's fifth home run this month. Had just three home runs between March and June, and it greased the wheels for New York. Four more crossed in the eighth, and the Mets pile it on to win 8-3. Snap a three-game losing streak, and the Dodgers snap the four-game win streak. Quiet night for LA's big bats. Shohei Ohtani, 1-for-4. Freddie Freeman, 2-for-4. And Mookie Betts, 0-for-4. For the Dodgers, it's their first loss versus the Mets this season. Up until tonight, they were 5-0. SportsCenter all night, ESPN Radio, MLB Hall of Fame Enshrinement Day on Sunday. Two of the greatest outfielders of their generation and the best power-hitting second baseman in MLB history had their day in Cooperstown. Carlos Beltran, Andrew Jones, and Jeff Kent officially joined the fraternity that is the National Baseball Hall of Fame in an idyllic setting. The three speeches all included messages of gratitude and recognition for those who helped them along the way. Hall of Fame second baseman, NL MVP in 2000, journeyman around the league, Jeff Kent, on the importance of being inducted.
10: You know, a few months ago when my wife and I had a chance to visit the Hall of Fame Museum just a few months ago, I finally realized the weight that this game carries. You know, the halls are filled with stories that you can't experience anywhere else. And to know that I get to be a part of that history, standing alongside the legends that I grew up watching, I've used the word, and I still don't understand it, but overwhelming doesn't even begin to describe it. This day isn't about me, though. This day is about baseball. It's a celebration of baseball, and I just happen to be a part of it. You know, baseball was here long before me. It's going to be long after I sit back down. But standing up here with these guys sitting behind me, I've never felt more humbled and more grateful in my entire life.
4: And well said there, Jeff. Hall of Fame center fielder Andrew Jones burst onto the scene as just a 19-year-old kid with the Atlanta Braves. He credited his former skipper for helping him reach Cooperstown.
11: Nobody in the Braves organization had a bigger impact on me than manager Bobby Cox. He put a 19-year-old in the World Series in lineup and believed in me. Bobby had confidence in me and helped me become the best player I could have been. He commanded respect, create a winning culture. You play hard, you play to win, and you play always give your honest effort. Simple rules to play the game. For my 12 years with the Braves, he was my only manager. He was like a second father to me. I know he's looking down, laughing, and be so happy for me and my family. Thank you, Bobby.
4: Jones and Cox would go on quite a run during his time in Atlanta. Jones also became the first Hall of Famer from Curacao, his native country.
11: There's no easy way to get here from the small island of Curacao, more than 2,000 miles away. But today, Cooperstown and Curacao are forever joined together. Being the first Hall of Famer from my island is an incredible moment. That's why they make such a memorable day. I'm overjoyed to share this day with people from my homeland. So many people helped me get here, helped me get the journey of loving this game and make it here to the Major League. I want to send a special thank you to Ronnie Chirino and Ennis Mayer. They not make it here, but I want to send a shout out to them. Thank you for making me love the game.
4: And, of course, there's Beltran, probably best known for his stint with the New York Mets, hit 41 home runs in 2006. He had this on what it meant to be a Met.
12: Playing for the Mets made me a better man and a better leader. Many of the most meaningful relationships that I was able to build in my career, I did it wearing a Mets uniform. So the Mets cap, what represents to me is growth, and it represents a place where I became the best version of myself. To the Mets fans, thank you for believing in me. You challenged me. You let me know what I needed to be better. And that was a lot of times I get to hear those boos. Let me tell you that. But I also appreciate your support along the way. To Steve and Alex Cohen, I have to tell you guys that I know this year might not look pretty, but what makes me proud is the culture that you have been able to create, making players, families, and employee values, and especially myself. Having the experience to experience different chapters in the Mets organization, I have to tell you guys that I have never been prouder to call myself a Met.
4: And this year's class, a class act, three legends, one historic weekend, and a whole lot of plaque room filled up in Cooperstown. Chris Burnett with you on SportsCenter All Night. We are now 1 week away from Major League Baseball's highly anticipated trade deadline set for Monday, August 3rd, 6 p.m. Eastern Time. Teams are shopping. Some are buying. Some are selling. Tarek Skubal continues to be one of the hottest names on the list. ESPN's Doug Glanville joined Game Night to share the latest on what he's hearing with Skubal.
13: I think they can move him. I mean, 8 days from now, if they go 0-8, he's definitely not a Tiger. So if they go 4-4, you know, I mean, that's the problem. They need to run the table to a certain degree to be, okay, we're in this. Now they're in it to win the division. Is that enough? Well, it's enough to get in there and have Skubal on the mound. So they have to convince to be in the position. The division isn't strong. So that's one in their favor. But keep in mind, the longer they keep holding him, it's going to be harder to get much for him on the other side of that. So, but the challenge they have is if they make a move with him, it's a signal to the rest of the team. And it's not a positive one, because you're certainly better with Skubal than without.
4: Tigers currently sit 6 games back in the AL Central. Detroit is home against Baltimore and then travels to face the A's ahead of next week's deadline. Will the wins come? Is Skubal a Tiger? Is he sent elsewhere? Keep it right here on ESPN Radio for the latest. And let's hear the buzz from NFL training camp today. That's next. SportsCenter All Night continues. It's ESPN Radio.
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1: 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Chris Burnett with you here on SportsCenter All Night. NFL training camps full speed ahead. We focus in on Houston. Top storyline entering Texans camp is QB CJ Stroud. After one of the greatest rookie seasons by an NFL QB in league history, Stroud's encore, it's been too mediocre at best seasons since. The low point was last year's postseason where he was responsible for 7 turnovers, including a career-high 4 interceptions in the first half of Houston's divisional round playoff loss to the Patriots. Can he return to form? Texans retooled the O-line, brought in 3 new guys up front. The pressure is on, though. Some would say more so than Charlotte's Bryce Young, ESPN's Courtney Cronin on Best Week Ever.
2: Not just the number 1 overall pick from that 2023 class, it's number 2 as well. CJ Stroud. Put either of them. It's 1A, 1B in terms of pressure for this year. And CJ Stroud had already proven, unlike Bryce Young, I would venture to say that Stroud actually has more pressure on him because we saw this glimpse of being the franchise quarterback his rookie year when he got the Texans to the playoffs. The lasting image we have of him is throwing 4 interceptions in the first half of that game against the Patriots. Both of these guys are looking to get paid.
1: Indeed they are. Stroud won't have much time to figure it out, though. Texans open 2026 at home against the Bills on September 13th. Heading north, the Green Bay Packers made the playoffs last year for the 3rd straight season, but saw it in with a bad taste in their mouth, falling to division foe Chicago in the playoffs. Linebacker Micah Parsons still rehabbing that ACL, expected to be back midseason. Expectations for this season are tempered. Some think this time next year could be the year, though. ESPN's Gabe Neitzel on Sunday morning.
3: I think the Packers are a year away from being on this list. Okay. To me, if the Packers made the Super Bowl, it would be very similar to the type of run that you just talked about for your Broncos, where everything goes their way. I think they've got a lot of talent, but they've got a lot of question marks. Micah Parsons, don't know when he's going to be coming back. And if he misses more games than expected, what does that do to their record? Does that mean they don't win the division? Now they're a wild card team, having to win 3 on the road. I have too many questions about the Packers to put them on that short list that I would want for teams that can win the Super Bowl.
1: Packers currently have the 2nd shortest odds to win the NFC North, plus 215 behind Detroit. That according to DraftKings Sportsbook. And a reminder, ESPN is the home for Super Bowl 61, February 14th, 2027 on ESPN ABC and brought to you by the Walt Disney Company. The countdown starts now. SportsCenter All Night, ESPN Radio, back to the Diamond, Rockies, Brewers. Jacob Mizorowski, the Miz, on the bump for Milwaukee. 10-4 this season, and he was at it again against Colorado. Came out laser-focused. Struck out the first 7 batters he faced. Set a new franchise record to start a game in the process. We pick it up in the 5th.
4: 3-2. Struck him out swinging with a curveball. A dozen strikeouts for Jacob Mizorowski.
1: 620 WTMJ, already his 9th game with 10-plus Ks this season, most in baseball and tied for the most in a season in Brewers history. He'd strike out the side 3 times today, joins Paul Skeens as the only pitchers to do it. Milwaukee at the plate in the bottom of the 6th.
4: Going in on Vaughn, 1-2. Fly ball left center, that's got good wood on it, and it's going to be gone. Second home run of the homestand is 4th of the season. Big insurance run tacked on for the Brewers. Makes it 4-1 Milwaukee.
1: And the Brewers would keep the scoring party going until the 8th. They win this one 11-2 on 14 hits. Jacob Mizorowski, first pitcher in the expansion era. That goes back to 1961 with 11 Ks and 0 hits in the first 4 innings of a game. Also, the Miz threw 66 pitches of at least 100 miles per hour today, the most in a single game since pitch tracking became a thing in 2008. Diamondbacks Nationals rubber match in the nation's capital, Arizona, played well since the All-Star break, 7-3 in the last 10 games. D-backs got on the board first, and this one was back and forth for a while, hits everywhere. Then bottom of the 5th, Nationals at the plate.
5: Now the pitch on the way, swung on, driven in the air to right center field. That goes Tao again, looking up, going, going, goodbye! Another home run for C.J. Abrams. Bang, zoom, he does it again, number number 27. He's driven in three in the game, and he's given the Nationals the lead with four runs home here in the bottom of the fifth inning. It's now the Nationals six, the Diamondbacks four.
1: Nationals Radio Network, that was his second multi-home run game this season, now has nine home runs in July, which is tied with teammate James Wood for the most in baseball this month. And hey, speaking of Wood, he got the memo. We move to the bottom of the eighth.
5: Now the pitch. Wood swings, drives on another one. Deep left center field. It's going, going. It is gone. Goodbye. Up into the pit. Another two-home run game. And the Nationals reach double digits here at the bottom of the eighth inning. It's Washington 10 and Arizona 5.
1: And there you have it. Nationals win it 10-7. Just up 9-95 in Baltimore. Braves Orioles rubber match of their own. Needed extras in the 11th.
4: Pitch on the way. Rifled through the right side. Base hit by Riley. Here comes Mateo. That rolls all the way into the gap. Riley digging for second. Braves take the lead on the double by Riley. 3-2 in the 11th.
1: 680 the Fan. The first go-ahead hit in extra innings since April 28th. And the Braves close it out. Win the rubber match 3-2 in 11 innings. Cubs, Pirates. Pirates get the win here 8-7. The loss snapped a three-game losing streak. And Blue Jays, Red Sox. Red Sox steal this one 6-1. More from the Evil Empire's trip to Philly. That's next. 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It's ESPN Radio.
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8: 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And Maxey was third. Maxey's probably one of the fastest guys in the league, and Edgecombe's right there with him. 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I don't know. 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
9: It will be. Like, it is, there's no downside to it for the sport. Like, you still, like, cherish it while you still can. Whether you love or hate LeBron, he's a remarkably compelling athlete, and he's going to a team that's going to be pretty good in a conference, like we said, where the Knicks are really good, Sixers are good, the Heat, they've added Giannis, Kawhi's up here, you said Halliburton's coming back, you know, there's some pretty good team. Look what Atlanta did down the stretch. Yeah. The Magic are pretty good. The Wizards might actually finally join the party.
8: I doubt it,
9: but you never know. You know, it's going to be a very compelling season in the East, so let's get that Kawhi deal going. 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
1: The Arizona Cardinals and quarterback Jacoby Brissett reached an agreement on a reworked contract that will pay him $15.5 million guaranteed this season, with the chance to make $21 million with incentives. That from a source who told ESPN's Adam Schefter on Sunday. The San Diego Padres used 2 8th-inning home runs to overcome an early 3-run deficit to beat Miami 5-3 on Sunday, extending the Marlins' losing streak to a franchise record 12 games. And Bryson Stott homered, doubled, and drove in 5 runs. NL All-Star catcher starter Christopher Sanchez pitched 6 solid innings, and the Philadelphia Phillies avoided a 3-game sweep with an 11-4 victory over the Yankees on Sunday night. The game heard right here on ESPN Radio.
2: Right-hander comes, set, fires. Swing and a miss, struck him out, and that's the ball game. The Phillies won it. 11-4 the final. Salvage the finale.
1: 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I'm Chris Burnett. You heard the final call there from Yankees Phillies, and what a night it was in Philadelphia. And when you talk about a team effort, you'll think of this one. Bryson Stott homered, doubled, and drove in 5 runs. All-star starter Christopher Sanchez pitched well, gave up 3 runs on 6 hits, struck out 6, and Alec Bohm hit a 3-run double. The win allowed Philly to stop the 4-game skid and stay within reach of NL East leader Atlanta. Despite missing 3 of their top hitters in their lineup, New York skipper Aaron Boone wanted the sweep.
3: You win 2, though, you always want to win that 3rd one. So, obviously you want to win series. And we came here and did that, and that's a good thing. But we got another tough one on a quick turnaround here tomorrow, starting a week in Chicago, and another team that's playing well.
1: And the Yankees offense just hasn't been all that Yankees lately. Missing Judge, Stanton, and now Cody Bellinger after the hamstring on Saturday night. ESPN's own Doug Glanville had more on game night.
4: You know, they have a lot of holes right now, and with Bellinger out, that just not only impacts, you know, his streakiness, but the fact that he's a huge asset defensively when you talk about Yankee Stadium as well, because left field is huge at Yankee Stadium, and you almost need 2 center fielders. He gives you that versatility, so that's a big blow. Talking to Boone before the game, he was just emphasizing, well, I think our offense can be better, but I also know that when Judge first went down, Goldschmidt went on 2 weeks of just being on fire, and you didn't notice as much the lack of right-handed power and until Goldschmidt started to struggle, and July exposed a lot. Now, they are about 500 without Judge. They're not scoring anywhere close to as many runs, and that's to be expected. But they have a team that can still win because they're preventing runs. They have the arms to do it. So, you know, you try to run as far as you can, as fast as you can until Judge possibly gets back, but you also have to prepare for the worst-case scenario as this trade deadline comes around the corner.
1: And New York now heads to Chicago to face the AL Central leading White Sox before the trade deadline. Philly heading to South Beach to face the struggling Marlins. Chris Burnett with you here on SportsCenter All Night. We'll stick with baseball. Guardians, Rays, Tampa sitting in the catbird seat, currently the best record in the American League. Cleveland trying to hold on to that 3rd wild card spot at the moment. Rays sent Drew Rasmussen to the mound, going for the sweep, and Rasmussen tossed a gem. This thing was scoreless until the 5th.
5: See what Mullins does. Infield all the way in. The first one, he squares and bunts it off to the first base side. Manzardo has it, bobbles, and can't make a play. Everybody's safe, and the Rays take a 1-0 lead.
1: 620 WDAE. Rasmussen was the story, though.
5: And again, Rasmussen throws. Swing, ground ball right to second base. As easy as it gets. The pickup and throw by Palacios in plenty of time. A 1-hit shutout through 7 for Drew Rasmussen.
1: And that would do it for Rasmussen. 7 total innings, just the 1 hit for Cleveland, and 9 strikeouts. 2nd game this season with 7 innings pitched and 0 or 1 hits allowed. He had 2 such games in his first 6 career seasons. Rays get the win 1-0. Rays 10th series sweep this season. That's the most in baseball. The Guardians, 5-game losing streak is their longest of the season. The game finished in just under 2 hours, and it's only the fourth game to finish in under 2 hours, the second involving the Rays. Astros, White Sox, Chicago still holding serve in the AL Central, just ahead of Cleveland. Houston in a battle in the AL West. Tight game here until the sixth, and then the White Sox found the bats. We picked this one up in the eighth.
2: Bullpen, and Murakami launches out into deep right. He's hit two today. 12-3.
1: ESPN 1000, that's 22 home runs. It ties Shohei Ohtani for the second most home runs by a Japanese-born rookie and only trails Kazuma Okamoto. 6 RBI is the most in a game in his career, and the Sox get 3 in the 8th, go on to win 12-3 on 12 hits. The White Sox earned their 55th win and 104th game of the season. They've won 55th game in their 144th game last season. For the White Sox, it's also 5 home runs are tied for the most hits in a game this season. Royals, Tigers, Kansas City came out swinging and scored 2 in the opening frame, grabbed another in the 4th before Detroit got on the board with 4 in the 5th. Tigers led 4-3 heading to the 8th. Enter Kansas City's Michael Massey.
6: Here's the pitch. Collins runs. Breaking ball hit in the air. Deep right field. McKinstry drifts back. He looks up at the stands. It's out of here! Michael Massey flips this game with one swing. A go-ahead two-run homer. And the Royals go from down one to up one. 5-4 in the top of the eighth inning.
1: 96.5 The Fan. That's Massey's first career go-ahead home run in the seventh inning or later, and it would be enough. Royals beat the Tigers 5-4. For the Royals, they've won back-to-back games versus the Tigers to split the series after losing the first 5 games at Comerica Park this season. The Tigers, 4 runs on 3 hits in the fifth inning, 0 runs on 5 hits the rest of the game. Mariners, Rangers, top 2 teams in the AL West battle, and Rangers waste no time getting on the board and lead it 3-1 heading into the top of the 7th. Seattle at the plate with 2 on.
7: The 2-0.
2: Swung on and destroyed. It is high. It is deep. It is gone. Tom Canso's 3-run home run, and the Mariners have the lead. It is 4-3 in the 7th inning. That was the big swing the Mariners have been looking for.
1: Seattle Sports, 7:10 a.m., second career go-ahead home run in the 7th inning or later, and a big swing indeed. It wouldn't be the only one, though. The very next batter.
7: Canzone with the trident in the dugout. Here's the pitch. Swung on. That is blasted right center field. It's high. It's deep. It is gone. Back-to-back blast. That one into the Rangers bullpen. First Dom Canzone, and now Randy Arozarena. It's 5-3 Mariners.
1: The third game this season, the Mariners have had back-to-back home runs, and you can book it after that one. Both teams collect one more, and the Mariners win this one 6-4. Seattle snagged 14 hits, tied for their second most in a game this season. First win at Globe Life Field this season. They were 0-5 entering the day. The Rangers, it's their first loss this year when leading, entering the seventh inning. They were 45-0 before this loss. Were the only team across baseball entering Sunday that had not lost a game in that situation this season. SportsCenter All Night, ESPN Radio.
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10: The Sixers were not even in the picture, were not on the map until Bob Myers and Mike Gansey went out there and traded for Jaylen Brown. So LeBron James looked at that roster.
11: I'm shocked by this. I think this right here puts the Philadelphia 76ers right there with the New York Knicks as the favorites in the Eastern Conference.
1: LeBron James officially signed with the 76ers on Sunday. The 2-year, $8 million deal includes a player option and full 15% trade kicker, sources told ESPN Shams Charania. Despite the news dump on Friday and the shockwave sent around the sports world at King James's decision, there are skeptics. Can this lead to wins right away? Some say yes, some say no. ESPN's Andre Snellings on primetime.
9: The 76ers have, as currently constituted, or as constituted before LeBron got there, we never seen them before, right? Like they had already made a major trade. And anytime you bring in, major new players, there's a adjustment period before you see somebody contend. It's very rare that you see a team put together and you just stir and add water and it's a contender. And so when I look at teams, obviously, the Knicks won the championship, the Thunder and the Spurs would have been contenders, on their own, but you put them aside. If you look at the teams that maybe LeBron was considering, I look at a team like Cleveland and they've been right there.
1: They have. Now, believers, they'll say, if anyone can do it, it's LeBron. So what constitutes success here? A playoff berth, conference finals, a ring? Gina Mizell from the Philadelphia Inquirer on Best Week Ever.
12: I think getting past the second round is sort of the first bar that needs to be cleared, because this team has not gotten past the second round since the Allen Iverson 2001 finals team, which I don't know how many people outside of Philly really have wrapped their brain around that they have not reached the Eastern Conference Finals since then, which was now 25 years ago. So Joel Embiid's never gotten past the second round. Tyrese Maxey's never gotten past the second round.
1: Well, LeBron made it clear he's in Philly because it's still there. The drive, the need to win. And Sixers fans, they believe. SportsCenter All Night, ESPN Radio, back inside NFL training camp. And Cardinals QB Jacoby Brissett has ended the holdout. He didn't mince words either when asked about it.
13: What would you say to the people that might be skeptical of your holdout given the record last year?
14: Skeptical about what?
13: The fact that holding out after going 1-11 for a team that struggled a year ago.
14: So what's the question?
13: What would you say to those folks?
14: Could care less. Deal got done.
1: Okay, so he could care less. Head coach Mike LaFleur, pretty direct as well, with all that in the rearview mirror now.
15: Yeah, it's good. You know, happy for him. Happy for our team. You know, and like we said, I mean, it was productive, you know, and so for it to get done now, sooner rather than later, is good.
1: Stay with us for updates throughout camp. We now head north and check in with the New England Patriots. A.J. Brown hype, not dying down anytime soon. Really the opposite with camp opening up. One of the biggest preseason questions in the league: how is this acquisition going to help QB Drake May? Good Morning Football's Kyle Brandt on SportsCenter earlier.
16: We have to remember that last year in the regular season, I think Drake May was the best quarterback in football. I voted for him for MVP. He was that good. And now he gets the most talented wide receiver he's ever had. A mercurial guy whose greatest asset might be just how much he wants to prove to the Eagles that he still has it. I get it. Caleb Williams is fun and he won the NFL dunk contest last year. But as a guy who was born and raised in Chicago, I think Drake May is going to be better than Caleb this year. I don't know if he's going to be cooler. It doesn't matter. Just better. And I think A.J. Brown's a massive part of that.
1: I think we all do. Well, that's some serious praise for Drake May, too. Can't blame the hype. Is Brown the secret to a run to Super Bowl 61? We'll find out. We've got the latest for you right here on ESPN Radio. And SEC Media Days in the books in college football. It just means more when SportsCenter All Night continues. 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
1: From 30 for 30 podcast, the betrayal of Shohei Ohtani is the real story behind the scandal that almost ruined it all. On paper, Ipe Mizuhara was Shohei Ohtani's interpreter, but he was so much more than that. 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The betrayal of Shohei Ohtani tells the story of a relationship that detonated into one of sports' biggest scandals. Check out The Betrayal of Shohei Ohtani. The first two episodes are out on Tuesday, July 28th, and then episodes 3 through 6 follow on subsequent Thursdays and Tuesdays. Chris Burnett with you here on ESPN Radio. We'll take a moment now and listen in to tonight's top sound.
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3: Thanks, Chris. A busy Sunday in Major League Baseball, and we start in Baltimore, where it goes extras between the Orioles and Braves, and this would prove to be the game winner. 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
4: Pitch on the way. Rifled through the right side, base hit by Riley. Here comes Mateo and rolls all the way into the gap. Riley digging for second. Braves take the lead on the double by Riley. 3-2 in the 11th.
0: Number 4.
3: One of the game's bright young stars had himself a day at the plate in D.C. in a victory over the Diamondbacks. A call on the Nationals radio network.
5: Now the pitch. Woods swing straps on another one. Deep left center field. It's going, going. It is gone. Goodbye. Another two-home run game, and the Nationals reach double digits here in the bottom of the eighth inning.
0: Number 3.
3: The Mariners would use the home run ball in Texas to gain ground on the Rangers. The call on Seattle Sports, 7:10 a.m.
6: The 2-0. Swung on and destroyed. It is high. It is deep. It is gone. Tom Canzo's three-run home run, and the Mariners have the lead. It is 4-3 in the seventh inning. That was the big swing the Mariners have been looking for.
0: Number 2.
3: Padres rally in the eighth in Miami to hand the Marlins their 12th straight loss, a 97-3 The Fan.
7: 1-1 ripped in the air to deep right field. Cronine's going back. This one, gonna go! Second of the inning, and the Padres have a lead for the first time today. Jackson Merrill and Manny Machado with eighth inning homers, and the Padres lead it 4-3.
0: Number 1.
3: In our top sound, this was the difference maker for the Royals, who went over the Tigers in Detroit, a 96-5 The Fan.
8: Here's the pitch. Collins runs. Breaking ball hit in the air. Deep right field. McKinstry drifts back. He looks up in the stands. It's out of here. Michael Massey flips this game with one swing. A go-ahead two-run homer. And the Royals go from down one to up one. 5-4 in the top of the eighth inning.
1: And that was Massey's first career go-ahead home run in the seventh inning or later, and it would be enough. The Royals beat the Tigers 5-4. SportsCenter All Night, ESPN Radio, college football talking season winding down. Big Ten, the last of the Power Four to go this week in Chicago. SEC Media Days wrapped in Tampa late last week. Big question there, can the SEC get back to the title game? It just means more is hoping that's enough to make it back for the first time since 2022. ESPN's Heather Dinich thinks the SEC has a challenging road in front of it.
9: When you look at the ESPN research that says every team in the SEC, every single one, has at least a 50% chance to lose multiple games. You know, the overarching question is, can the SEC snap the Big Ten streak of national titles? And of course, within the conference, they think they can, but there's also a very real concession. This is going to be a lot more harder, not only to win the SEC, but, you know, to win the national title, obviously.
1: And hey, for the SEC, it starts with that 9-game schedule in effect this season, plus the additional matchup against a quality opponent. It's Georgia and it's Texas atop the preseason list to make a run at it. That, according to DraftKings Sportsbook, we are now just 34 days to kick off of the college football season. SportsCenter All Night, ESPN Radio, wrapping up Sunday's MLB slate, Reds-Cardinals. Both teams getting on the board early, a score of 2-2. would carry us to the end of 9 and then in the 10th.
10: And the 0-1 pitch to Lowe. Swinging a line drive toward left center field. Falling. It's down for a hit. One run home. Here comes Ellie. It's bobbled by Newt Barr. The Reds will get two. And it is a 3-run 10th. 5-2 Reds.
1: 700 WLW St. Louis got one back in the bottom frame, but it's not enough. The Reds win it 5-3 in 10 innings. For the Reds, they win a road series against the Cardinals for the third time over the last five seasons. 11th series over that span. Ellie De La Cruz, 18th home run this season, ties himself for the most by a Reds shortstop through 85 player games of a season. And the Cardinals, 23rd loss when scoring first this season. That's tied for most in baseball with the Mariners and the Tigers. Athletics Twins, bad news for the A's Sunday. All-star catcher Shea Langelier is placed on the IL with a torn meniscus. He is potentially done for the season. And this one felt like it would be all Minnesota still early in the second.
11: Injury delay, a balk, and this ball lined into right field, and that's a base hit. Brooks Lee is going to score. They'll send Austin Martin to throw from right field way up the line. It's a two-run back-of-the-field single for Ryan Jeffers. It's a 6-0 Minnesota Twins lead, and that's how you keep your foot on the gas.
1: Treasure Island Baseball Network. A's battled back late but couldn't overcome the hole they dug, and the Twins win it 11-8. For the Twins, fourth consecutive home series win, longest such streak this season, and tied for the longest active streak in MLB with the Brewers. Angels, Giants, two teams trying to rise from the cellar. Angels struck first, then top of the fourth.
11: Top of the fourth.
12: Here's the pitch, and Adele hits one high, and this ball's well hit out into center, and that one is gone. Joe Adele connects, and Adele's 16th home run of the season. A two-run shot, some add-on runs, and it's 4-0 Angels.
1: Angels Radio, AM 830. That was his third home run this season of at least 445 feet, a shot. Only Kyle Schwarber has more with four. The Giants, they made a rally, but they came up short in the

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26: The Yankees and Phillies conclude their series in Philly.
27: 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It's going to score all three. Schwarber in, Harper in, Marsh comes in.
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0: 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Teams setting the wrong kind of franchise records. A day to be remembered in Cooperstown, and LeBron James officially official. We take you right to the ballpark, though. Yankees-Phillies on Sunday Night Baseball, heard right here on ESPN Radio. Two teams looking up from second place in their respective divisions. New York holding pace behind Toronto in the AL East, despite no Aaron Judge, no Giancarlo Stanton, and as of today, no Cody Bellinger. Day-to-day with a left hamstring suffered on Saturday night. Phillies 5.5 back of the Braves in the NL East and falling. Lost four straight, hoping to avoid a Yankee sweep this weekend. Put their ace on the hill tonight, Christopher Sanchez, to face New York's Will Warren. And the struggle started early for Warren. 1-0 Philly in the second. Enter Bryson Stott.
1: The pitch. Swing and a ball drilled. Right field on a line towards the wall. And over the wall and gone. It just snuck over the high wall and right. And for Stott, his eighth of the season, a line drive solo homer, and the Phillies have a 2-0 lead.
0: And Stott stayed at it after an Alec Bohm three-run double made it 5-0 Phillies in the third. Stott was back at the dish.
1: Warren deals. And a line drive base hit right field. Charging Dominguez, racing around third, and the plate is Bohm. He is in. It's an RBI single, and the Phillies lead it 6-0.
0: Stott's five RBI are tied for the most in a game in his career. Yankees not able to get anything going. Then we enter the fifth, and the momentum shifts a little bit.
1: Here comes the 2-0. Line drive, base hit, left field. Over towards the line, Marshall picked it up, Volpe racing for second. The throw is too late, RBI double, and the Yankees are within three at 6-3.
0: But leave it to the Phillies to say, we see ya. Now watch this, bottom of the sixth.
1: Next offering, line, base hit into left field. In to score is De La Cruz, Trey Turner, an RBI single. And the Phillies lead it 7-3.
0: Big hit from Turner. Sanchez did not return and ended his night tossing six innings, gave up three runs on six hits, six strikeouts, and the Phillies slammed the door on the Yankees' efforts to sweep. Win this one 11-4. Snap that four-game losing streak in the process. Sanchez collects his 13th win of the season, most in baseball. And the 1.28 ERA at home, also best in the bigs. New York's Will Warren gave up six earned runs, tied for the most allowed by any Yankees starter in a game this season. John Shombe and Doug Glanville had the call here on ESPN Radio. Let's head to Philly to check in with the guys. Take it away, John.
1: Chris, thanks so much. The Phillies beat the Yankees 11-4 in the final, and I guess you'd start with the offense. Bohm and Stott combined to knock in 9 of the 11 runs in a Phillies offense that's been looking for some answers. They found some on Sunday night.
2: Yeah, they really did. And in the middle of the order, almost table set for those guys. And a lot of guys were on base consistently, whether Schwarber, Harper, Marsh. They found their ways on base, and Bohm just got the big hit that cleared the bases. And that set the tone offensively. So every inning, it just seemed like there was some Phillies on base creating havoc, a lot of extra base hits early in the game. Even the bottom of the order from the eight hole, they got three base hits. So everybody was in the Yankees' face from offensive side, and the Yankees just could not keep the Phillies off the bases.
1: What'd you think of Christopher Sanchez?
2: Well, Sanchez was a little bit off in the sense of different approach. He was trying to attack in with the seven righties that the Yankees rolled out. It was working to keep them off the changeup, keep them from looking away, but he never really got back on track to work away. And the command was a little shaky, a lot of base hits, and then the defense imploded one inning that led to a lot of the run scoring. So it wasn't sharp, but it was enough to kind of be a good enough start to put them in the ball game. The bullpen really did a good job on the Philly side, and then the offense just gave him the cushion he needed.
1: So the Phillies win it here tonight, the final 11-4. For Doug Glanville, I'm John Chombi, right here in your home for every game of the postseason, Major League Baseball, on ESPN Radio and ESPN app. Now we send it back to Chris Burnett in the studio.
0: Thanks, guys. Great job down there tonight. Up next for these two, New York heads to Chicago to face the AL Central leading White Sox. Philly heads south to face the reeling Miami Marlins. SportsCenter all night, ESPN Radio. And hey, about those Marlins. Padres Marlins wrapped up their series on Sunday. Marlins come in having lost 11 straight, tied with the franchise record that's been done a couple of times in the past. Miami struck first in the second and the third, entered the eighth inning up 3-1.
3: 1-1 ripped in the air to deep right field. Conine's going back. This one, gonna go! Second of the inning, and the Padres have a lead for the first time today. Jackson Merrill and Manny Machado with eighth inning homers, and the Padres lead it 4-3.
0: 97.3 The Fan, Merrill's eighth career game-tying go-ahead home run in the eighth inning or later. That is tied with Anthony Santander and Hunter Goodman for most in MLB since Merrill debuted in 2024. Manny Machado also homered, and the Padres played four in the eighth, entered the ninth up 5-3. Marlins down to their last chance.
4: Is 2-2. Is cut on and missed. The slider in the dirt. Max swung over the top of it, and this ball game comes to a close. The first time in the history of the Marlins franchise, they have dropped 12 in a row, and they become just the second team this year to have a losing streak reach a dozen.
0: 104.3 WQAM, and there you heard it. Marlins, after winning 20 in June, lose their 12th straight after holding a lead for much of the game. It's their 140th team, the Marlins are the 140th team to record a losing streak of 12-plus games in the World Series era. That is since 1903. And the Padres, it's their fifth sweep of the season, first since sweeping the Braves in June. Marlins skipper Clayton McCullough after the game on a tough streak.
5: We're going to meet this head on. I mean, look, there's no hiding from it, so it's what it is. Like, does anybody feel good? Certainly not. But, to come in here each day and cry about it, make excuses, I don't know what that's going to do. I mean, I think we have a very prideful group that is certainly upset, frustrated, angry about how things are going, but we're the only ones that can change that. And so I think that's where, turn it around and come back tomorrow, and it's going to be staring at us again. And we just got to meet this head on and continue to go, because there's really no other choice.
0: Won't get easier for Miami. Home against the Phillies on Monday night. Dodgers-Mets. Dodgers wrapping up their midseason East Coast swing. L.A. winners of four straight, hold the best record in baseball. Had the brooms out and ready at Citi Field. Mets trying to claw their way to at least one dub this weekend. Just 3-7 in their last 10 games. Found a way to strike first in this one, but not before L.A. got it back and some. Dodgers enter the sixth up 3-1. And then New York walked Tyrone Taylor to the dish with two on.
6: 1-1 pitch. Swing and a drive well hit to left. A lot of distance. If it's fair, it's gone. And there she goes. A three-run homer by Tyrone Taylor. He has done it again. He has been red hot since coming back from injury. It is a three-run homer, his eighth of the year, and the Mets have taken a 4-3 lead over the Dodgers.
0: 880 ESPN New York. That was Taylor's fifth home run this month. Had just three home runs between March and June, and it greased the wheels for New York. Four more crossed in the eighth, and the Mets pile it on to win 8-3. Snap a three-game losing streak, and the Dodgers snap the four-game win streak. Quiet night for LA's big bats. Shohei Ohtani, 1-for-4. Freddie Freeman, 2-for-4. And Mookie Betts, 0-for-4. For the Dodgers, it's their first loss versus the Mets this season. Up until tonight, they were 5-0. SportsCenter all night, ESPN Radio, MLB Hall of Fame enshrinement day on Sunday. Two of the greatest outfielders of their generation and the best power-hitting second baseman in MLB history had their day in Cooperstown. Carlos Beltran, Andrew Jones, and Jeff Kent officially joined the fraternity that is the National Baseball Hall of Fame. In an idyllic setting, the three speeches all included messages of gratitude and recognition for those who helped them along the way. Hall of Fame second baseman, NL MVP in 2000, journeyman around the league, Jeff Kent, on the importance of being inducted.
7: You know, a few months ago when my wife and I had a chance to visit the Hall of Fame Museum just a few months ago, I finally realized the weight that this game carries. You know, the halls are filled with stories that you can't experience anywhere else. And to know that I get to be a part of that history, standing alongside the legends that I grew up watching. I've used the word, and I still don't understand it, but overwhelming doesn't even begin to describe it. This day isn't about me, though. This day is about baseball. It's a celebration of baseball, and I just happen to be a part of it. You know, baseball was here long before me. It's going to be long after I sit back down. But standing up here with these guys sitting behind me, I've never felt more humbled and more grateful in my entire life.
0: And well said there, Jeff. Hall of Fame center fielder Andrew Jones burst onto the scene as just a 19-year-old kid with the Atlanta Braves. He credited his former skipper for helping him reach Cooperstown.
8: Nobody in the Braves organization had a bigger impact on me than manager Bobby Cox. He put a 19-year-old in the World Series in lineup and believed in me. Bobby had confidence in me and helped me become the best player I could have been. He commanded respect, create a winning culture. You play hard, you play to win, and you play always give your honest effort. Simple rules to play the game. For my 12 years with the Braves, he was my only manager. He was like a second father to me. I know he's looking down, laughing, and be so happy for me and my family. Thank you, Bobby.
0: Jones and Cox would go on quite a run during his time in Atlanta. Jones also became the first Hall of Famer from Curacao, his native country.
8: There's no easy way to get here from the small island of Curacao, more than 2,000 miles away. But today, Cooperstown and Curacao are forever joined together. Being the first Hall of Famer from my island is an incredible moment. That's why it makes such a memorable day. I'm overjoyed to share this day with people from my homeland. So many people helped me get here, helped me get the journey of loving this game and make it here to the Major League. I want to send a special thank you to Ronnie Chirino and Ennis Mayer. They not make it here, but I want to send a shout out to them. Thank you for making me love the game.
0: And, of course, there's Beltran, probably best known for his stint with the New York Mets, hit 41 home runs in 2006. He had this on what it meant to be a Met.
9: Playing for the Mets made me a better man and a better leader. Many of the most meaningful relationships that I was able to build in my career, I did it wearing a Mets uniform. So the Mets cap, what it represents to me is growth, and it represents a place where I became the best version of myself. To the Mets fans, thank you for believing in me. You challenged me. You let me know what I needed to be better. And that was a lot of times. I get to hear those boos. Let me tell you that. But I also appreciate your support along the way. To Steve and Alex Cohen, I have to tell you guys that I know this year might not look pretty, but what makes me proud is the culture that you have been able to create, making players, families, and employee values, and especially myself. Having the experience to experience different chapters in the Mets organization, I have to tell you guys that I have never been prouder to call myself a Met.
0: And this year's class, a class act, three legends, one historic weekend, and a whole lot of plaque room filled up in Cooperstown. Chris Burnett with you on SportsCenter all night. We are now 1 week away from Major League Baseball's highly anticipated trade deadline set for Monday, August 3rd, 6 p.m. Eastern time. Teams are shopping. Some are buying. Some are selling. Tarek Skubal continues to be one of the hottest names on the list. ESPN's Doug Glanville joined Game Night to share the latest on what he's hearing with Skubal.
10: I think they can move him. I mean, 8 days from now, if they go 0-8, he's definitely not a Tiger. So, if they go 4-4, you know, I mean, that's the problem. They need to run the table to a certain degree to be, okay, we're in this. Now they're in it to win the division. Is that enough? Well, it's enough to get in there and have Skubal on the mound. So they have to convince to be in the position. The division isn't strong. So that's one in their favor, but keep in mind that the longer they keep holding him, it's going to be harder to get much for him on the other side of that. So, but the challenge they have is if they make a move with him, it's a signal to the rest of the team, and it's not a positive one because you're certainly better with Skubal than without.
0: Tigers currently sit 6 games back in the AL Central. Detroit is home against Baltimore, and then travels to face the A's ahead of next week's deadline. Will the wins come? Is Skubal a Tiger? Is he sent elsewhere? Keep it right here on ESPN Radio for the latest. And let's hear the buzz from NFL training camp today. That's next. SportsCenter All Night continues. It's ESPN Radio.
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1: 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Chris Burnett with you here on SportsCenter all night. NFL training camps full speed ahead. We focus in on Houston. Top storyline entering Texans camp is QB C.J. Stroud. After one of the greatest rookie seasons by an NFL QB in league history, Stroud's encore, it's been too mediocre at best seasons since. The low point was last year's postseason where he was responsible for 7 turnovers, including a career-high 4 interceptions in the first half of Houston's divisional round playoff loss to the Patriots. Can he return to form? Texans retooled the O-line, brought in 3 new guys up front. The pressure is on, though. Some would say more so than Charlotte's Bryce Young, ESPN's Courtney Cronin on Best Week Ever.
2: Not just the number one overall pick from that 2023 class, it's number two as well. C.J. Stroud.
3: You could put
2: either of them. It's 1A, 1B in terms of pressure for this year. And C.J. Stroud had already proven, unlike Bryce Young, I would venture to say that Stroud actually has more pressure on him because we saw this glimpse of being the franchise quarterback his rookie year when he got the Texans to the playoffs. The lasting image we have of him is throwing 4 interceptions in the first half of that game against the Patriots. Both of these guys are looking to get paid.
1: Indeed they are. Stroud won't have much time to figure it out, though. Texans open 2026 at home against the Bills on September 13th. Heading north, the Green Bay Packers made the playoffs last year for the 3rd straight season, but saw it in with a bad taste in their mouth, falling to division foe Chicago in the playoffs. Linebacker Micah Parsons still rehabbing that ACL, expected to be back midseason. Expectations for this season are tempered. Some think this time next year could be the year, though. ESPN's Gabe Neitzel on Sunday morning.
4: I think the Packers are a year away from being on this list.
5: Okay.
4: To me, if the Packers made the Super Bowl, it would be very similar to the type of run that you just talked about for your Broncos, where everything goes their way. I think they've got a lot of talent, but they've got a lot of question marks. Micah Parsons, don't know when he's going to be coming back. And if he misses more games than expected, what does that do to their record? Does that mean they don't win the division? Now they're a wild card team, having to win 3 on the road. I have too many questions about the Packers to put them on that short list that I would want for teams that can win the Super Bowl.
1: Packers currently have the 2nd shortest odds to win the NFC North, plus 215 behind Detroit. That according to DraftKings Sportsbook. And a reminder, ESPN is the home for Super Bowl 61, February 14th, 2027 on ESPN ABC and brought to you by the Walt Disney Company. The countdown starts now. SportsCenter All Night, ESPN Radio, back to the Diamond, Rockies, Brewers. Jacob Mizorowski, the Miz, on the bump for Milwaukee. 10-4 this season, and he was at it again against Colorado. Came out laser-focused. Struck out the first 7 batters he faced. Set a new franchise record to start a game in the process. We pick it up in the 5th.
6: 3-2. Struck him out swinging with a curveball. A dozen strikeouts for Jacob Mizorowski.
1: 620 WTMJ, already his 9th game with 10-plus Ks this season, most in baseball and tied for the most in a season in Brewers history. He'd strike out the side 3 times today, joins Paul Skeens as the only pitchers to do it. Milwaukee at the plate in the bottom of the 6th.
6: Going in on Vaughn, 1-2. Fly ball left center, that's got good wood on it, and it's going to be gone. 2nd home run of the homestand is 4th of the season. Big insurance run tacked on for the Brewers. Makes it 4-1 Milwaukee.
1: And the Brewers would keep the scoring party going until the 8th. They win this one 11-2 on 14 hits. Jacob Mizorowski, first pitcher in the expansion era. That goes back to 1961 with 11 Ks and 0 hits in the first 4 innings of a game. Also, the Miz threw 66 pitches of at least 100 miles per hour today, the most in a single game since pitch tracking became a thing in 2008. Diamondbacks Nationals rubber match in the nation's capital, Arizona, played well since the All-Star break, 7-3 in the last 10 games. D-backs got on the board first, and this one was back and forth for a while, hits everywhere. Then bottom of the 5th, Nationals at the plate.
7: Now the pitch on the way, swung on, driven in the air to right center field. Back goes Tao again, looking up, going, goodbye! Another home run for C.J. Abrams. Bang, zoom, he does it again, number 27. He's driven in 3 in the game, and he's given the Nationals the lead, with four runs home here in the bottom of the fifth inning. It's now the Nationals 6, the Diamondbacks 4.
1: Nationals Radio Network, that was his second multi-home run game this season, now has 9 home runs in July, which is tied with teammate James Wood for the most in baseball this month. And hey, speaking of Wood, he got the memo. We move to the bottom of the eighth.
7: Now the pitch. Wood swings, drives one, another one. Deep left center field. It's going, going. It is gone. Goodbye. Up into the pit. Another two-home run game. And the Nationals reach double digits here at the bottom of the eighth inning. It's Washington 10 and Arizona 5.
1: And there you have it. Nationals win it 10-7. Just up 9-95 in Baltimore. Braves Orioles rubber match of their own. Needed extras in the 11th.
6: Pitch on the way. Rifled through the right side. Base hit by Riley. Here comes Mateo. Head rolls all the way into the gap. Riley digging for second. Braves take the lead on the double by Riley. 3-2 in the 11th.
1: 680 the Fan. The first go-ahead hit in extra innings since April 28th. And the Braves close it out. Win the rubber match 3-2 in 11 innings. Cubs, Pirates. Pirates get the win here 8-7. The loss snapped a 3-game losing streak. And Blue Jays, Red Sox. Red Sox steal this one 6-1. More from the Evil Empire's trip to Philly. That's next. Sports Center All Night continues. 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
1: The Arizona Cardinals and quarterback Jacoby Brissett reached an agreement on a reworked contract that will pay him $15.5 million guaranteed this season, with the chance to make $21 million with incentives. That from a source who told ESPN's Adam Schefter on Sunday. The San Diego Padres used 2 8th-inning home runs to overcome an early 3-run deficit to beat Miami 5-3 on Sunday, extending the Marlins' losing streak to a franchise record 12 games. And Bryson Stott homered, doubled, and drove in 5 runs. NL All-Star catcher starter Christopher Sanchez pitched 6 solid innings, and the Philadelphia Phillies avoided a 3-game sweep with an 11-4 victory over the Yankees on Sunday night. The game heard right here on ESPN Radio.
2: Right-hander comes, set, fires. Swing and a miss, struck him out, and that's the ball game. The Phillies won it. 11-4 the final. Salvage the finale.
1: 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I'm Chris Burnett. You heard the final call there from Yankees Phillies, and what a night it was in Philadelphia. And when you talk about a team effort, you'll think of this one. Bryson Stott homered, doubled, and drove in 5 runs. All-star starter Christopher Sanchez pitched well, gave up 3 runs on 6 hits, struck out 6, and Alec Bohm hit a 3-run double. The win allowed Philly to stop the 4-game skid and stay within reach of NL East leader Atlanta. Despite missing 3 of their top hitters in their lineup, New York skipper Aaron Boone wanted the sweep.
3: You win 2, though, you always want to win that 3rd one. So, obviously you want to win series. And we came here and did that, and that's a good thing. But we got another tough one on a quick turnaround here tomorrow, starting a week in Chicago, and, another team that's playing well.
1: And the Yankees offense just hasn't been all that Yankees lately. Missing Judge, Stanton, and now Cody Bellinger after the hamstring on Saturday night. ESPN's own Doug Glanville had more on game night.
4: You know, they have a lot of holes right now, and with Bellinger out, that just not only impacts, you know, his streakiness, but the fact that he's a huge asset defensively when you talk about Yankee Stadium as well, because left field is huge at Yankee Stadium, and you almost need 2 center fielders. He gives you that versatility, so that's a big blow. Talking to Boone before the game, he was just emphasizing, well, I think our offense can be better, but I also know that when Judge first went down, Goldschmidt went on 2 weeks of just being on fire, and you didn't notice as much the lack of right-handed power and until Goldschmidt started to struggle, and July exposed a lot. Now, they are about 500 without Judge. They're not scoring anywhere close to as many runs, and that's to be expected. But they have a team that can still win because they're preventing runs. They have the arms to do it. So, you know, you try to run as far as you can, as fast as you can until Judge possibly gets back, but you also have to prepare for the worst-case scenario as this trade deadline comes around the corner.
1: And New York now heads to Chicago to face the AL Central leading White Sox before the trade deadline. Philly heading to South Beach to face the struggling Marlins. Chris Burnett with you here on SportsCenter All Night. We'll stick with baseball. Guardians, Rays. Tampa sitting in the catbird seat, currently the best record in the American League. Cleveland trying to hold on to that 3rd wild card spot at the moment. Rays sent Drew Rasmussen to the mound, going for the sweep, and Rasmussen tossed a gem. This thing was scoreless until the 5th.
5: See what Mullins does. Infield all the way in. The first one, he squares and bunts it off to the first base side. Manzardo has it, bobbles, and can't make a play. Everybody's safe, and the Rays take a 1-0 lead.
1: 620 WDAE. Rasmussen was the story, though.
5: And again, Rasmussen throws. Swing, ground ball right to second base. As easy as it gets. The pickup and throw by Palacios in plenty of time. A 1-hit shutout through 7 for Drew Rasmussen.
1: And that would do it for Rasmussen. 7 total innings, just the 1 hit for Cleveland, and 9 strikeouts. 2nd game this season with 7 innings pitched and 0 or 1 hits allowed. He had two such games in his first six career seasons. Rays get the win 1-0. Rays 10th sweep, 10th series sweep this season. That's the most in baseball. The Guardians, five game losing streak is their longest of the season. The game finished in just under 2 hours, and it's only the fourth game to finish in under 2 hours, the second involving the Rays. Astros, White Sox, Chicago still holding serve in the AL Central, just ahead of Cleveland. Houston in a battle in the AL West. Tight game here until the sixth, and then the White Sox found the bats. We picked this one up in the eighth.
2: Bullpen, and Murakami launches out into deep right. He's hit two today. 12-3.
1: ESPN 1000, that's 22 home runs. It ties Shohei Ohtani for the second most home runs by a Japanese-born rookie and only trails Kazuma Okamoto. Six RBI is the most in a game in his career, and the Sox get three in the eighth, go on to win 12-3 on 12 hits. The White Sox earned their 55th win in 104th game of the season. They've won 55th game in their 144th game last season. For the White Sox, it's also five home runs are tied for the most hits in a game this season. Royals, Tigers, Kansas City came out swinging and scored two in the opening frame, grabbed another in the fourth before Detroit got on the board with four in the fifth. Tigers led 4-3 heading to the eighth. Enter Kansas City's Michael Massey.
2: Here's the pitch. Collins runs. Breaking ball hit in the air. Deep right field. McKinstry drifts back. He looks up at the stands. It's out of here! Michael Massey flips this game with one swing. A go-ahead two-run homer. And the Royals go from down one to up one. 5-4 in the top of the eighth inning.
1: 96.5 The Fan. That's Massey's first career go-ahead home run in the seventh inning or later, and it would be enough. Royals beat the Tigers 5-4. For the Royals, they've won back-to-back games versus the Tigers to split the series after losing the first five games at Comerica Park this season. The Tigers, four runs on three hits in the fifth inning, zero runs on five hits the rest of the game. Mariners, Rangers, top two teams in the AL West battle, and Rangers waste no time getting on the board and lead it 3-1 heading into the top of the seventh. Seattle at the plate with two on.
6: The 2-0.
2: Swung on and destroyed. It is high. It is deep. It is gone. Tom Canzo's three-run home run, and the Mariners have the lead. It is 4-3 in the seventh inning. That was the big swing the Mariners have been looking for.
1: Seattle Sports, 7:10 a.m., second career go-ahead home run in the seventh inning or later, and a big swing indeed. It wouldn't be the only one, though. The very next batter.
6: Canzone with the trident in the dugout. Here's the pitch. Swung on. That is blasted right center field. It's high. It's deep. It is gone. Back-to-back blast. That one into the Rangers bullpen. First Dom Canzone, and now Randy Arozarena. It's 5-3 Mariners.
1: The third game this season, the Mariners have had back-to-back home runs, and you can book it after that one. Both teams collect one more, and the Mariners win this one 6-4. Seattle snagged 14 hits, tied for their second most in a game this season. First win at Globe Life Field this season. They were 0-5 entering the day. The Rangers, it's their first loss this year when leading entering the seventh inning. They were 45-0 before this loss. Were the only team across baseball entering Sunday that had not lost a game in that situation this season. SportsCenter All Night, ESPN Radio.
7: LeBron James is signing with the Philadelphia 76ers.
8: Whoa!
7: On a two-year, $8 million deal with a player option.
9: The Sixers were not even in the picture, were not on the map until Bob Myers and Mike Gansey went out there and traded for Jaylen Brown. So LeBron James looked at that roster.
10: I'm shocked by this. I think this right here puts the Philadelphia 76ers right there with the New York Knicks as the favorites in the Eastern Conference.
1: LeBron James officially signed with the 76ers on Sunday. The two-year, $8 million deal includes a player option and full 15% trade kicker, sources told ESPN Shams Charania. Despite the news dump on Friday and the shockwave sent around the sports world at King James's decision, there are skeptics. Can this lead to wins right away? Some say yes, some say no. ESPN's Andre Snellings on Primetime.
8: The 76ers have, as currently constituted, or as constituted before LeBron got there, we never seen them before, right? Like they had already made a major trade. And anytime you bring in, major new players, there's a adjustment period before you see somebody contend. It's very rare that you see a team put together and you just stir and add water and it's a contender. And so when I look at teams, obviously, the Knicks won the championship, the Thunder and the Spurs would have been contenders, on their own, but you put them aside. If you look at the teams that maybe LeBron was considering, I look at a team like Cleveland and they've been right there.
1: They have. Now, believers, they'll say, if anyone can do it, it's LeBron. So what constitutes success here? A playoff berth, conference finals, a ring? Gina Mizell from the Philadelphia Inquirer on Best Week Ever.
11: I think getting past the second round is sort of the first bar that needs to be cleared, because this team has not gotten past the second round since the Allen Iverson 2001 finals team, which I don't know how many people outside of Philly really have wrapped their brain around, that they have not reached the Eastern Conference finals since then, which was now 25 years ago. So Joel Embiid's never gotten past the second round. Tyrese Maxey's never gotten past the second round.
1: Well, LeBron made it clear he's in Philly because it's still there. The drive, the need to win. And Sixers fans, they believe. SportsCenter All Night, ESPN Radio, back inside NFL training camp, and Cardinals QB Jacoby Brissett has ended the holdout. He didn't mince words either when asked about it.
12: What would you say to the people that might be skeptical of your holdout given the record last year?
13: Skeptical about what?
12: The fact that holding out after going 1-11 for a team that struggled a year ago.
13: So what's the question?
12: What would you say to those folks?
13: Take care less. Deal got done.
1: Okay, so he could care less. Head coach Mike LaFleur, pretty direct as well, with all that in the rearview mirror now.
14: Yeah, it's good. You know, happy for him, happy for our team. You know, and like we said, I mean, it was productive, you know, and so for it to get done now, sooner rather than later, is good.
1: Stay with us for updates throughout camp. We now head north and check in with the New England Patriots. A.J. Brown hype. Not dying down anytime soon. Really the opposite with camp opening up. One of the biggest preseason questions in the league. How is this acquisition going to help QB Drake May? Good morning, football's Kyle Brandt on SportsCenter earlier.
15: We have to remember that last year in the regular season, I think Drake May was the best quarterback in football. I voted for him for MVP. He was that good. And now he gets the most talented wide receiver he's ever had. A mercurial guy whose greatest asset might be just how much he wants to prove to the Eagles that he still has it. I get it. Caleb Williams is fun and he won the NFL dunk contest last year. But as a guy who was born and raised in Chicago, I think Drake May is going to be better than Caleb this year. I don't know if he's going to be cooler. It doesn't matter. Just better. And I think A.J. Brown's a massive part of that.
1: I think we all do. Well, that's some serious praise for Drake May, too. Can't blame the hype. Is Brown the secret to a run to Super Bowl 61? We'll find out. We've got the latest for you right here on ESPN Radio. And SEC Media Days in the books in college football. It just means more when SportsCenter All Night continues. 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
1: From 30 for 30 podcast, the betrayal of Shohei Ohtani is the real story behind the scandal that almost ruined it all. On paper, Ipe Mizuhara was Shohei Ohtani's interpreter, but he was so much more than that. 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The betrayal of Shohei Ohtani tells the story of a relationship that detonated into one of sports' biggest scandals. Check out The Betrayal of Shohei Ohtani. The first two episodes are out on Tuesday, July 28th, and then episodes 3 through 6 follow on subsequent Thursdays and Tuesdays. Chris Burnett with you here on ESPN Radio. We'll take a moment now and listen in to tonight's top sound.
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0: Number 5.
3: Thanks, Chris. A busy Sunday in Major League Baseball, and we start in Baltimore, where it goes extras between the Orioles and Braves, and this would prove to be the game winner. Collins 680 the Fan.
4: Pitch on the way. Rifle through the right side, base hit by Riley. Here comes Mateo and rolls all the way into the gap. Riley digging for second. Braves take the lead on the double by Riley. 3-2 in the 11th.
0: Number 4.
3: One of the game's bright young stars had himself a day at the plate in D.C. in a victory over the Diamondbacks. The call on the Nationals radio network.
5: Now the pitch. Woods swing, straps on another one. Deep left center field. It's going, going. It is gone. Goodbye. Up into the pit. Another two-home run game. And the Nationals reach double digits here at the bottom of the eighth inning.
0: Number 3.
3: The Mariners would use the home run ball in Texas to gain ground on the Rangers. The call on Seattle Sports, 7:10 a.m.
6: The 2-0. Swung on and destroyed. It is high. It is deep. It is gone. Tom Canzo's three-run home run, and the Mariners have the lead. It is 4-3 in the seventh inning. That was the big swing the Mariners have been looking for.
0: Number 2.
3: Padres rally in the eighth in Miami to hand the Marlins their 12th straight loss, a 97-3 the Fan.
7: 1-1 ripped in the air to deep right field. Conine's going back. This one, gonna go! Second of the inning, and the Padres have a lead for the first time today. Jackson Merrill and Manny Machado with eighth inning homers, and the Padres lead it 4-3.
0: Number 1.
3: In our top sound, this was the difference maker for the Royals who went over the Tigers in Detroit, a 96-5 the Fan.
8: Here's the pitch. Collins runs. Breaking ball hit in the air. Deep right field. McKinstry drifts back. He looks up in the stands. It's out of here. Michael Massey flips this game with one swing. A go-ahead two-run homer. And the Royals go from down one to up one. 5-4 in the top of the eighth inning.
1: And that was Massey's first career go-ahead home run in the seventh inning or later, and it would be enough. The Royals beat the Tigers 5-4. SportsCenter All Night, ESPN Radio, college football talking season winding down. Big Ten, the last of the Power Four to go this week in Chicago. SEC Media Days wrapped in Tampa late last week. Big question there, can the SEC get back to the title game? It just means more is hoping that's enough to make it back for the first time since 2022. ESPN's Heather Dinich thinks the SEC has a challenging road in front of it.
9: When you look at the ESPN research that says every team in the SEC, every single one, has at least a 50% chance to lose multiple games. You know, the overarching question is, can the SEC snap the Big Ten streak of national titles? And of course, within the conference, they think they can, but there's also a very real concession. This is going to be a lot more harder, not only to win the SEC, but, you know, to win the national title, obviously.
1: And hey, for the SEC, it starts with that 9-game schedule in effect this season, plus the additional matchup against a quality opponent. It's Georgia and it's Texas atop the preseason list to make a run at it. That, according to DraftKings Sportsbook, we are now just 34 days to kick off of the college football season. SportsCenter All Night, ESPN Radio, wrapping up Sunday's MLB slate, Reds-Cardinals. Both teams getting on the board early, a score of 2-2. would carry us to the end of 9 and then in the 10th.
10: And the 0-1 pitch to Lowe. Swinging a line drive toward left center field, falling. It's down for a hit. One run home. Here comes Ellie. It's bobbled by Newt Barr. The Reds will get 2. And it is a 3-run 10th. 5-2 Reds.
1: 700 WLW St. Louis got one back in the bottom frame, but it's not enough. The Reds win it 5-3 in 10 innings. For the Reds, they win a road series against the Cardinals for the third time over the last 5 seasons. 11th series over that span. Ellie De La Cruz, 18th home run this season, ties himself for the most by a Reds shortstop through 85 player games of a season. And the Cardinals, 23rd loss when scoring first this season. That's tied for most in baseball with the Mariners and the Tigers. Athletics Twins, bad news for the A's Sunday. All-star catcher Shea Langelier is placed on the IL with a torn meniscus. He is potentially done for the season. And this one felt like it would be all Minnesota still early in the second.
11: Injury delay, a balk, and this ball lined into right field, and that's a base hit. Brooks Lee is going to score. He'll send Austin Martin to throw from right field way up the line. It's a 2-run back of the field single for Ryan Jeffers. It's a 6-0 Minnesota Twins lead, and that's how you keep your foot on the gas.
1: Treasure Island Baseball Network. A's battled back late but couldn't overcome the hole they dug, and the Twins win it 11-8. For the Twins, fourth consecutive home series win, longest such streak this season, and tied for the longest active streak in MLB with the Brewers. Angels Giants, two teams trying to rise from the cellar. Angels struck first, then top of the fourth.
11: Top of the fourth.
12: Here's the pitch, and Adele hits one high, and this ball's well hit out into center, and that one is gone. Joe Adele connects, and Adele's 16th home run of the season. A 2-run shot, some add-on runs, and it's 4-0 Angels.
1: Angels Radio, AM 830. That was his third home run this season of at least 445 feet, a shot. Only Kyle Schwarber has more with 4. The Giants, they made a rally, but they came up short, and the Angels win this one 4-3. For Mike Trout, it's his first 4-hit game since April, and that was at Texas, the 21st of his career. Jorge Soler, home run snaps a 20-game home run drought, his longest over the last 5 seasons. The Giants are now the only team in baseball without a 3-game series sweep this season. And they also fall to 10-17 in one-run games this season, third worst in baseball. SportsCenter All Night, ESPN Radio. We mentioned the Big Ten Media Days coming up, the last of the Power Four. They will run from July 28th to 30th at the Hilton Chicago. Ohio State up Wednesday. The evil empire in the city of brotherly love. That one, SportsCenter.

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14: The Yankees and Phillies conclude their series in Philly.
15: 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Base hit. It's going to score all three. Schwarber in, Harper in, Marsh comes in.
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14: 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Teams setting the wrong kind of franchise records. A day to be remembered in Cooperstown, and LeBron James officially official. We take you right to the ballpark, though. Yankees-Phillies on Sunday Night Baseball, heard right here on ESPN Radio. Two teams looking up from second place in their respective divisions. New York holding pace behind Toronto in the AL East, despite no Aaron Judge, no Giancarlo Stanton, and as of today, no Cody Bellinger. Day-to-day with a left hamstring suffered on Saturday night. Phillies 5.5 back of the Braves in the NL East and falling. Lost four straight, hoping to avoid a Yankee sweep this weekend. Put their ace on the hill tonight, Christopher Sanchez, to face New York's Will Warren. And the struggle started early for Warren. 1-0 Philly in the second. Enter Bryson Stott.
15: The pitch. Swing and a ball drilled. Right field on a line toward.

0: against the wall and over the wall and gone. It just snuck over the high wall and right. And for Stott, his eighth of the season, a line drive solo homer, and the Phillies have a 2-0 lead.
1: And Stott stayed at it after an Alec Bohm three-run double made it 5-0 Phillies in the third. Stott was back at the dish.
0: Warren deals. And a line drive, base hit, right field. Charging Dominguez, racing around third of the plate is Bohm. He is in. It's an RBI single, and the Phillies lead it 6-0.
1: Stott's 5 RBI are tied for the most in a game in his career. Yankees not able to get anything going. Then we enter the fifth, and the momentum shifts a little bit.
0: Here comes the 2-0. Line drive, base hit, left field. Over towards the line, Marshall pick it up, Volpe racing for second. The throw is too late, RBI double, and the Yankees are within 3 at 6-3.
1: But leave it to the Phillies to say, we see ya. Now watch this, bottom of the sixth.
0: Next offering, line, base hit into left field. In to score is De La Cruz, Trey Turner, an RBI single. And the Phillies lead it 7-3.
1: Big hit from Turner. Sanchez did not return and ended his night tossing 6 innings, gave up 3 runs on 6 hits, 6 strikeouts, and the Phillies slammed the door on the Yankees' efforts to sweep. Win this one 11-4. Snap that 4-game losing streak in the process. Sanchez collects his 13th win of the season, most in baseball. And the 1.28 ERA at home, also best in the bigs. New York's Will Warren gave up 6 earned runs, tied for the most allowed by any Yankees starter in a game this season. John Shombe and Doug Glanville had the call here on ESPN Radio. Let's head to Philly to check in with the guys. Take it away, John.
0: Chris, thanks so much. The Phillies beat the Yankees 11-4 in the final, and I guess you'd start with the offense. Bohm and Stott combined to knock in 9 of the 11 runs in a Phillies offense that's been looking for some answers. They found some on Sunday night.
2: Yeah, they really did. And in the middle of the order, almost table set for those guys. And a lot of guys were on base consistently, whether Schwarber, Harper, Marsh. They found their ways on base, and Bohm just got the big hit that cleared the bases. And that set the tone offensively. So every inning, it just seemed like there was some Phillies on base creating havoc, a lot of extra base hits early in the game. Even the bottom of the order from the 8-hole, they got 3 base hits. So everybody was in the Yankees' face from offensive side, and the Yankees just could not keep the Phillies off the bases.
0: What'd you think of Christopher Sanchez?
2: Sanchez was a little bit off in the sense of different approach. He was trying to attack in with the 7 righties that the Yankees rolled out. It was working to keep them off the changeup, keep them from looking away, but he never really got back on track to work away. And the command was a little shaky, a lot of base hits, and then the defense imploded one inning that led to a lot of the run scoring. So it wasn't sharp, but it was enough to kind of be a good enough start to put them in the ball game. The bullpen really did a good job on the Philly side, and then the offense just gave him the cushion he needed.
0: So the Phillies win it here tonight, the final 11-4. For Doug Glanville, I'm John Chombe, right here in your home for every game of the postseason, Major League Baseball, on ESPN Radio and the ESPN app. Now we send it back to Chris Burnett in the studio.
1: Thanks, guys. Great job down there tonight. Up next for these two, New York heads to Chicago to face the AL Central leading White Sox. Philly heads south to face the reeling Miami Marlins. SportsCenter all night, ESPN Radio, and hey, about those Marlins. Padres Marlins wrapped up their series on Sunday. Marlins come in having lost 11 straight, tied with the franchise record that's been done a couple of times in the past. Miami struck first in the second and the third, entered the eighth inning up 3-1.
3: 1-1 ripped in the air to deep right field. Codine's going back. This one, gonna go! Second of the inning, and the Padres have a lead for the first time today. Jackson Merrill and Manny Machado with eighth inning homers, and the Padres lead it 4-3.
1: 97.3 The Fan, Merrill's eighth career game-tying go-ahead home run in the eighth inning or later. That is tied with Anthony Santander and Hunter Goodman for most in MLB since Merrill debuted in 2024. Manny Machado also homered, and the Padres played four in the eighth, entered the ninth up 5-3. Marlins down to their last chance.
4: Is 2-2. He is cut on a miss to slider in the dirt. Max swung over the top of it, and this ball game comes to a close. The first time in the history of the Marlins franchise, they have dropped 12 in a row, and they become just the second team this year to have a losing streak reach a dozen.
1: 104.3 WQAM, and there you heard it. Marlins, after winning 20 in June, lose their 12th straight after holding a lead for much of the game. It's their 140th team, the Marlins are the 140th team to record a losing streak of 12-plus games in the World Series era. That is since 1903. And the Padres, it's their fifth sweep of the season, first since sweeping the Braves in June. Marlins skipper Clayton McCullough after the game on a tough streak.
5: We're going to meet this head on. I mean, look, there's no hiding from it, you know, so it's what it is. Like, does anybody feel good? Certainly not. But, you know, to come in here each day and cry about it, make excuses, I don't know what that's going to do. I mean, I think we have a very prideful group that is certainly upset, frustrated, angry about how things are going, but we're the only ones that can change that. And so I think that's where, you know, turn it around and come back tomorrow, and it's going to be staring at us again. And we just got to meet this head on and continue to go, because there's really no other choice.
1: Won't get easier for Miami. Home against the Phillies on Monday night. Dodgers-Mets. Dodgers wrapping up their midseason East Coast swing. L.A. winners of four straight, hold the best record in baseball. Had the brooms out and ready at Citi Field. Mets trying to claw their way to at least one dub this weekend. Just 3-7 in their last 10 games. Found a way to strike first in this one, but not before L.A. got it back and some. Dodgers enter the sixth up 3-1. Then New York walked Tyrone Taylor to the dish with two on.
6: 1-1 pitch. Swing and a drive, well hit to left. A lot of distance. If it's fair, it's gone. And there she goes. A three-run homer by Tyrone Taylor. He has done it again. He has been red hot since coming back from injury. It is a three-run homer, his eighth of the year, and the Mets have taken a 4-3 lead over the Dodgers.
1: 880 ESPN New York. That was Taylor's fifth home run this month. Had just three home runs between March and June, and it greased the wheels for New York. Four more crossed in the eighth, and the Mets pile it on to win 8-3. Snap a three-game losing streak, and the Dodgers snap the four-game win streak. Quiet night for LA's big bats. Shohei Ohtani, 1-for-4. Freddie Freeman, 2-for-4. And Mookie Betts, 0-for-4. For the Dodgers, it's their first loss versus the Mets this season. Up until tonight, they were 5-0. SportsCenter All Night, ESPN Radio, MLB Hall of Fame Enshrinement Day on Sunday. Two of the greatest outfielders of their generation and the best power-hitting second baseman in MLB history had their day in Cooperstown. Carlos Beltran, Andrew Jones, and Jeff Kent officially joined the fraternity that is the National Baseball Hall of Fame in an idyllic setting. The three speeches all included messages of gratitude and recognition for those who helped them along the way. Hall of Fame second baseman, NL MVP in 2000, journeyman around the league, Jeff Kent on the importance of being inducted.
7: You know, a few months ago when my wife and I had a chance to visit the Hall of Fame Museum just a few months ago, I finally realized the weight that this game carries. You know, the halls are filled with stories that you can't experience anywhere else. And to know that I get to be a part of that history, standing alongside the legends that I grew up watching. I've used the word, and I still don't understand it, but overwhelming doesn't even begin to describe it. This day isn't about me, though. This day is about baseball. It's a celebration of baseball, and I just happen to be a part of it. You know, baseball was here long before me. It's going to be long after I sit back down. But standing up here with these guys sitting behind me, I've never felt more humbled and more grateful in my entire life.
1: And well said there, Jeff. Hall of Fame center fielder Andrew Jones burst onto the scene as just a 19-year-old kid with the Atlanta Braves. He credited his former skipper for helping him reach Cooperstown.
8: Nobody in the Braves organization had a bigger impact on me than manager Bobby Cox. He put a 19-year-old in the World Series and lineup and believed in me. Bobby had confidence in me and helped me become the best player I could have been. He commanded respect, create a winning culture, you play hard, you play to win, and you play always give your honest effort. Simple rules to play the game. For my 12 years with the Braves, he was my only manager. He was like a second father to me. I know he's looking down, laughing, and be so happy for me and my family. Thank you, Bobby.
1: Jones and Cox would go on quite a run during his time in Atlanta. Jones also became the first Hall of Famer from Curaçao, his native country.
8: There's no easy way to get here from the small island of Curaçao, more than 2,000 miles away. But today, Cooperstown and Curaçao are forever joined together. Being the first Hall of Famer from my island is an incredible moment. That's why it makes such a memorable day. I'm overjoyed to share this day with people from my homeland. So many people helped me get here, helped me get the journey of loving this game and make it here to the Major League. I want to send a special thank you to Ronnie Chirino and Hans Mayer. They not make it here, but I want to send a shout out to them. Thank you for making me love the game.
1: And of course, there's Beltran, probably best known for his stint with the New York Mets, hit 41 home runs in 2006. He had this on what it meant to be a Met.
9: Playing for the Mets made me a better man and a better leader. Many of the most meaningful relationships that I was able to build in my career, I did it wearing a Mets uniform. So the Mets cap, what represents to me is growth, and it represents a place where I became the best version of myself. To the Mets fans, thank you for believing in me. You challenged me. You let me know what I needed to be better. And that was a lot of times I get to hear those boos. Let me tell you that. But I also appreciate your support along the way. To Steve and Alex Cohen, I have to tell you guys that I know this year might not look pretty, but what makes me proud is the culture that you have been able to create, making players, families, and employee values, and especially myself. Having the experience to experience different chapters in the Mets organization, I have to tell you guys that I have never been prouder to call myself a Met.
1: And this year's class, a class act, three legends, one historic weekend, and a whole lot of plaque room filled up in Cooperstown. Chris Burnett with you on SportsCenter all night. We are now 1 week away from Major League Baseball's highly anticipated trade deadline, set for Monday, August 3rd, 6 p.m. Eastern Time. Teams are shopping. Some are buying. Some are selling. Tarek Skubal continues to be one of the hottest names on the list. ESPN's Doug Glanville joined Game Night to share the latest on what he's hearing with Skubal.
10: I think they can move him. I mean, 8 days from now, if they go 0-8, he's definitely not a Tiger. So, if they go 4-4, you know, I mean, that's the problem. They need to run the table to a certain degree to be, okay, we're in this. Now they're in it to win the division. Is that enough? Well, it's enough to get in there and have Skubal on the mound. So they have to convince to be in the position. The division isn't strong. So that's one in their favor, but keep in mind that the longer they keep holding him, it's going to be harder to get much for him on the other side of that. So, but the challenge they have is if they make a move with him, it's a signal to the rest of the team, and it's not a positive one because you're certainly better with Skubal than without.
1: Tigers currently sit 6 games back in the AL Central. Detroit is home against Baltimore, and then travels to face the A's ahead of next week's deadline. Will the wins come? Is Skubal a Tiger? Is he sent elsewhere? Keep it right here on ESPN Radio for the latest. And let's hear the buzz from NFL training camp today. That's next. SportsCenter All Night continues. It's ESPN Radio.
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1: 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Chris Burnett with you here on SportsCenter All Night. NFL training camps full speed ahead. We focus in on Houston. Top storyline entering Texans camp is QB CJ Stroud. After one of the greatest rookie seasons by an NFL QB in league history, Stroud's encore, it's been too mediocre at best seasons since. The low point was last year's postseason where he was responsible for 7 turnovers, including a career-high 4 interceptions in the first half of Houston's divisional round playoff loss to the Patriots. Can he return to form? Texans retooled the O-line, brought in 3 new guys up front. The pressure is on, though. Some would say more so than Charlotte's Bryce Young. ESPN's Courtney Cronin on Best Week Ever.
2: Not just the number one overall pick from that 2023 class, it's number two as well. C.J. Stroud.
3: You could put
2: either of them. It's 1A, 1B in terms of pressure for this year. And C.J. Stroud had already proven, unlike Bryce Young, I would venture to say that Stroud actually has more pressure on him because we saw this glimpse of being the franchise quarterback his rookie year when he got the Texans to the playoffs. The lasting image we have of him is throwing 4 interceptions in the first half of that game against the Patriots. Both of these guys are looking to get paid.
1: Indeed they are. Stroud won't have much time to figure it out, though. Texans open 2026 at home against the Bills on September 13th. Heading north, the Green Bay Packers made the playoffs last year for the 3rd straight season, but saw it in with a bad taste in their mouth, falling to division foe Chicago in the playoffs. Linebacker Micah Parsons still rehabbing that ACL, expected to be back midseason. Expectations for this season are tempered. Some think this time next year could be the year, though. ESPN's Gabe Neitzel on Sunday morning.
4: I think the Packers are a year away from being on this list.
5: Okay.
4: To me, if the Packers made the Super Bowl, it would be very similar to the type of run that you just talked about for your Broncos, where everything goes their way. I think they've got a lot of talent, but they've got a lot of question marks. Micah Parsons, don't know when he's going to be coming back. And if he misses more games than expected, what does that do to their record? Does that mean they don't win the division? Now they're a wild card team, having to win 3 on the road. I have too many questions about the Packers to put them on that short list that I would want for teams that can win the Super Bowl.
1: Packers currently have the 2nd shortest odds to win the NFC North, plus 215 behind Detroit. That according to DraftKings Sportsbook. And a reminder, ESPN is the home for Super Bowl 61, February 14th, 2027 on ESPN ABC and brought to you by the Walt Disney Company. The countdown starts now. SportsCenter All Night, ESPN Radio, back to the Diamond, Rockies, Brewers. Jacob Mizorowski, the Miz, on the bump for Milwaukee. 10-4 this season, and he was at it again against Colorado. Came out laser-focused. Struck out the first 7 batters he faced. Set a new franchise record to start a game in the process. We pick it up in the 5th.
6: 3-2. Struck him out swinging with a curveball. A dozen strikeouts for Jacob Mizorowski.
1: 620 WTMJ, already his 9th game with 10-plus Ks this season, most in baseball and tied for the most in a season in Brewers history. He'd strike out the side 3 times today, joins Paul Skeens as the only pitchers to do it. Milwaukee at the plate in the bottom of the 6th.
6: Going in on Vaughn, 1-2. Fly ball left center, that's got good wood on it, and it's going to be gone. 2nd home run of the homestand is 4th of the season. Big insurance run tacked on for the Brewers. Makes it 4-1 Milwaukee.
1: And the Brewers would keep the scoring party going until the 8th. They win this one 11-2 on 14 hits. Jacob Mizorowski, first pitcher in the expansion era. That goes back to 1961 with 11 Ks and 0 hits in the first 4 innings of a game. Also, the Miz threw 66 pitches of at least 100 miles per hour today, the most in a single game since pitch tracking became a thing in 2008. Diamondbacks Nationals rubber match in the nation's capital. Arizona played well since the All-Star break, 7-3 in the last 10 games. D-backs got on the board first, and this one was back and forth for a while. Hits everywhere. Then bottom of the 5th, Nationals at the plate.
7: Now the pitch on the way, swung on, driven in the air to right center field. Back goes Tawo again, looking up, going, goodbye! Another home run for C.J. Abrams. Bang, zoom, he does it again, number 27. He's driven in 3 in the game, and he's given the Nationals. Nationals the lead with four runs home here in the bottom of the fifth inning. It's now the Nationals 6, the Diamondbacks 4.
1: Nationals Radio Network, that was his second multi-home run game this season, now has 9 home runs in July, which is tied with teammate James Wood for the most in baseball this month. And hey, speaking of Wood, he got the memo. We move to the bottom of the eighth.
7: Now the pitch. Wood swings, drives on another one. Deep left center field. It's going, going. It is gone. Goodbye. Up into the pit. Another two-home run game. And the Nationals reach double digits here at the bottom of the eighth inning. It's Washington 10 and Arizona 5.
1: And there you have it. Nationals win it 10-7. Just up 9-95 in Baltimore. Braves Orioles rubber match of their own. Needed extras in the 11th.
6: Pitch on the way. Rifled through the right side. Base hit by Riley. Here comes Mateo. Head rolls all the way into the gap. Riley digging for second. Braves take the lead on the double by Riley. 3-2 in the 11th.
1: 680 the Fan. The first go-ahead hit in extra innings since April 28th. And the Braves close it out. Win the rubber match 3-2 in 11 innings. Cubs, Pirates. Pirates get the win here 8-7. The loss snapped a 3-game losing streak. And Blue Jays, Red Sox. Red Sox steal this one 6-1. More from the Evil Empire's trip to Philly. That's next. SportsCenter All Night continues. It's ESPN Radio.
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5: they're coming in hot.
8: One thing about LeBron that people don't realize, like, he still loves to run, man. 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
9: Yeah, he gets like, after it.
8: 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Maxie's probably one of the fastest guys in the league, and Edgecombe's right there with him. Might be faster. I don't know. It's something to watch.
9: It will be. Like, it is, there's no downside to it for the sport. Like, you still, like, cherish it while you still can. Whether you love or hate LeBron, he's a remarkably compelling athlete, and he's going to a team that's going to be pretty good in a conference, like we said, where the Knicks are really good, Sixers are good, the Heat, they've added Giannis, Kawhi's up here, you said Halliburton's coming back. You know, there's some pretty good team. Look what Atlanta did down the stretch. 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The Magic are pretty good. The Wizards might actually finally join the party.
8: I doubt it,
9: but you never know. You know, it's going to be a very compelling season in the East. So let's get that Kawhi deal going. Let's get the investigation over here.
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1: The Arizona Cardinals and quarterback Jacoby Brissett reached an agreement on a reworked contract that will pay him $15.5 million guaranteed this season, with the chance to make $21 million with incentives. That from a source who told ESPN's Adam Schefter on Sunday. The San Diego Padres used 2 8th-inning home runs to overcome an early 3-run deficit to beat Miami 5-3 on Sunday, extending the Marlins' losing streak to a franchise record 12 games. And Bryson Stott homered, doubled, and drove in 5 runs. NL All-Star catcher starter Christopher Sanchez pitched 6 solid innings, and the Philadelphia Phillies avoided a 3-game sweep with an 11-4 victory over the Yankees on Sunday night. The game heard right here on ESPN Radio.
2: Right-hander comes, set, fires. Swing and a miss, struck him out, and that's the ball game. The Phillies won it. 11-4 the final. Salvage the finale.
1: 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I'm Chris Burnett. You heard the final call there from Yankees Phillies, and what a night it was in Philadelphia. And when you talk about a team effort, you'll think of this one. Bryson Stott homered, doubled, and drove in 5 runs. All-star starter Christopher Sanchez pitched well, gave up 3 runs on 6 hits, struck out 6, and Alec Bohm hit a 3-run double. The win allowed Philly to stop the 4-game skid and stay within reach of NL East leader Atlanta. Despite missing 3 of their top hitters in their lineup, New York skipper Aaron Boone wanted the sweep.
3: You win 2, though, you always want to win that 3rd one. So, obviously you want to win series. And we came here and did that, and that's a good thing. But we got another tough one on a quick turnaround here tomorrow, starting a week in Chicago and another team that's playing well.
1: And the Yankees offense just hasn't been all that Yankees lately, missing Judge, Stanton, and now Cody Bellinger after the hamstring on Saturday night. ESPN's own Doug Glanville had more on game night.
4: You know, they have a lot of holes right now, and with Bellinger out, that just not only impacts, you know, his streakiness, but the fact that he's a huge asset defensively when you talk about Yankee Stadium as well, because left field is huge at Yankee Stadium, and you almost need 2 center fielders. He gives you that versatility, so that's a big blow. Talking to Boone before the game, he was just emphasizing, well, I think our offense can be better, but I also know that when Judge first went down, Goldschmidt went on 2 weeks of just being on fire, and you didn't notice as much the lack of right-handed power until Goldschmidt started to struggle, and July exposed a lot. Now, they are about .500 without Judge. They're not scoring anywhere close to as many runs, and that's to be expected. But they have a team that can still win because of preventing runs. They have the arms to do it. So, you know, you try to run as far as you can, as fast as you can until Judge possibly gets back, but you also have to prepare for the worst-case scenario as this trade deadline comes around the corner.
1: And New York now heads to Chicago to face the AL Central leading White Sox before the trade deadline. Philly heading to South Beach to face the struggling Marlins. Chris Burnett with you here on SportsCenter All Night. We'll stick with baseball. Guardians, Rays. Tampa sitting in the catbird seat, currently the best record in the American League. Cleveland trying to hold on to that 3rd wild card spot at the moment. Rays sent Drew Rasmussen to the mound, going for the sweep, and Rasmussen tossed a gem. This thing was scoreless until the 5th.
5: See what Mullins does, infield all the way in, the first one, he squares and bunts it off to the first base side. Manzardo has it, bobbles, and can't make a play. Everybody's safe, and the Rays take a 1-0 lead.
1: 620 WDAE, Rasmussen was the story, though.
6: And again, Rasmussen throws. Swing, ground ball right to second base. As easy as it gets. The pickup and throw by Palacios in plenty of time. A 1-hit shutout through 7 for Drew Rasmussen.
1: And that would do it for Rasmussen. 7 total innings, just the 1 hit for Cleveland, and 9 strikeouts. 2nd game this season with 7 innings pitched and 0 or 1 hits allowed. He had 2 such games in his first 6 career seasons. Rays get the win 1-0. Rays 10th series sweep this season. That's the most in baseball. The Guardians, 5-game losing streak is their longest of the season. The game finished in just under 2 hours, and it's only the fourth game to finish in under 2 hours, the second involving the Rays. Astros, White Sox, Chicago still holding serve in the AL Central, just ahead of Cleveland. Houston in a battle in the AL West. Tight game here until the sixth, and then the White Sox found the bats. We picked this one up in the eighth.
2: Bullpen, and Murakami launches out into deep right. He's hit two today. 12-3.
1: ESPN 1000, that's 22 home runs. It ties Shohei Ohtani for the second most home runs by a Japanese-born rookie and only trails Kazuma Okamoto. Six RBI is the most in a game in his career, and the Sox get three in the eighth, go on to win 12-3 on 12 hits. The White Sox earned their 55th win in 104th game of the season. They've won 55th game in their 144th game last season. For the White Sox, it's also five home runs are tied for the most hits in a game this season. Royals, Tigers, Kansas City came out swinging and scored two in the opening frame, grabbed another in the fourth before Detroit got on the board with four in the fifth. Tigers led 4-3 heading to the eighth. Enter Kansas City's Michael Massey.
7: Here's the pitch. Collins runs. Breaking ball hit in the air. Deep right field. McKinstry drifts back. He looks up at the stands. It's out of here! Michael Massey flips this game with one swing. A go-ahead two-run homer. And the Royals go from down one to up one. 5-4 in the top of the eighth inning.
1: 96.5 The Fan. That's Massey's first career go-ahead home run in the seventh inning or later, and it would be enough. Royals beat the Tigers 5-4. For the Royals, they've won back-to-back games versus the Tigers to split the series after losing the first five games at Comerica Park this season. The Tigers, four runs on three hits in the fifth inning, zero runs on five hits the rest of the game. Mariners, Rangers, top two teams in the AL West battle, and Rangers waste no time getting on the board and lead it 3-1, heading into the top of the seventh. Seattle at the plate with two on.
8: The 2-0.
2: Swung on and destroyed! It is high! It is deep! It is gone! Tom Canzone's three-run home run, and the Mariners have the lead. It is 4-3 in the seventh inning. That was the big swing the Mariners have been looking for.
1: Seattle Sports, 7:10 a.m., second career go-ahead home run in the seventh inning or later, and a big swing indeed. It wouldn't be the only one, though. The very next batter.
8: Canzone with the trident in the dugout. Here's the pitch. Swung on. That is blasted right center field. It's high. It's deep. It is gone! Back-to-back blast! That one into the Rangers bullpen. First Tom Canzone, and now Randy Arozarena. It's 5-3 Mariners.
1: The third game this season, the Mariners have had back-to-back home runs, and you can book it after that one. Both teams collect one more, and the Mariners win this one 6-4. Seattle snagged 14 hits, tied for their second most in a game this season. First win at Globe Life Field this season. They were 0-5 entering the day. The Rangers, it's their first loss this year when leading, entering the seventh inning. They were 45-0 before this loss. Were the only team across baseball entering Sunday that had not lost a game in that situation this season. SportsCenter All Night, ESPN Radio.
9: LeBron James is signing with the Philadelphia 76ers.
10: Whoa!
9: On a two-year, $8 million deal with a player option.
11: The Sixers were not even in the picture, were not on the map until Bob Myers and Mike Gansey went out there and traded for Jaylen Brown. So LeBron James looked at that roster.
12: I'm shocked by this. I think this right here puts the Philadelphia 76ers right there with the New York Knicks as the favorites in the Eastern Conference.
1: LeBron James officially signed with the 76ers on Sunday. The two-year, $8 million deal includes a player option and full 15% trade kicker, sources told ESPN Shams Charania. Despite the news dump on Friday and the shockwave sent around the sports world at King James's decision, there are skeptics. Can this lead to wins right away? Some say yes, some say no. ESPN's Andre Snellings on primetime.
10: The 76ers have, as currently constituted or as constituted before LeBron got there, we never seen them before, right? Like they had already made a major trade. And anytime you bring in, major new players, there's a adjustment period before you see somebody contend. It's very rare that you see a team put together and you just stir and add water and it's a contender. And so when I look at teams, obviously, the Knicks won the championship, the Thunder and the Spurs would have been contenders, on their own, but you put them aside. If you look at the teams that maybe LeBron was considering, I look at a team like Cleveland and they've been right there.
1: They have. Now, believers, they'll say, if anyone can do it, it's LeBron. So what constitutes success here? A playoff berth, conference finals, a ring? Gina Mizell from the Philadelphia Inquirer on Best Week Ever.
13: I think getting past the second round is sort of the first bar that needs to be cleared, because this team has not gotten past the second round since the Allen Iverson 2001 finals team, which I don't know how many people outside of Philly really have wrapped their brain around that they have not reached the Eastern Conference finals since then, which was now 25 years ago. So Joel Embiid's never gotten past the second round. Tyrese Maxey's never gotten past the second round.
1: Well, LeBron made it clear he's in Philly because it's still there. The drive, the need to win. And Sixers fans, they believe. SportsCenter All Night, ESPN Radio, back inside NFL training camp, and Cardinals QB Jacoby Brissett has ended the holdout. He didn't mince words either when asked about it.
14: What would you say to the people that might be skeptical of your holdout given the record last year?
15: Skeptical about what?
14: The fact that holding out after going 1-11 for a team that struggled a year ago.
15: So what's the question?
14: What would you say to those folks?
15: Take care less. Deal got done.
1: Okay, so he could care less. Head coach Mike LaFleur, pretty direct as well, with all that in the rearview mirror now.
16: Yeah, it's good. You know, happy for him, happy for our team. You know, and like we said, I mean, it was productive, you know, and so for it to get done now, sooner rather than later, is good.
1: Stay with us for updates throughout camp. We now head north and check in with the New England Patriots. A.J. Brown hype. Not dying down anytime soon. Really the opposite with camp opening up. One of the biggest preseason questions in the league. How is this acquisition going to help QB Drake May? Good morning, football's Kyle Brandt on SportsCenter earlier.
17: We have to remember that last year in the regular season, I think Drake May was the best quarterback in football. I voted for him for MVP. He was that good. And now he gets the most talented wide receiver he's ever had. A mercurial guy whose greatest asset might be just how much he wants to prove to the Eagles that he still has it. I get it. Caleb Williams is fun and he won the NFL dunk contest last year. But as a guy who was born and raised in Chicago, I think Drake May is going to be better than Caleb this year. I don't know if he's going to be cooler. It doesn't matter. Just better. And I think A.J. Brown's a massive part of that.
1: I think we all do. Well, that's some serious praise for Drake May, too. Can't blame the hype. Is Brown the secret to a run to Super Bowl 61? We'll find out. We've got the latest for you right here on ESPN Radio. And SEC Media Days in the books in college football. It just means more when SportsCenter All Night continues. 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
1: From 30 for 30 podcast, the betrayal of Shohei Ohtani is the real story behind the scandal that almost ruined it all. On paper, Ipe Mizuhara was Shohei Ohtani's interpreter, but he was so much more than that. 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Check out The Betrayal of Shohei Ohtani. 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
0: Number five.
3: 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A busy Sunday in Major League Baseball, and we start in Baltimore, where it goes extras between the Orioles and Braves, and this would prove to be the game winner. 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
4: Pitch on the way. Rifle through the right side, base hit by Riley. Here comes Mateo and rolls all the way into the gap. Riley digging for second. Braves take the lead on the double by Riley. 3-2 in the 11th.
0: Number four.
3: One of the game's bright young stars had himself a day at the plate in D.C. in a victory over the Diamondbacks. A call on the Nationals radio network.
5: Now the pitch. Woods swings, drives on another one. Deep left center field. It's going, going. It is gone. Another two-home run game, and the Nationals reach double digits here at the bottom of the eighth inning.
0: Number three.
3: The Mariners would use the home run ball in Texas to gain ground on the Rangers. The call on Seattle Sports, 7:10 a.m.
6: The 2-0. Swung on and destroyed. It is high. It is deep. It is gone. Tom Canzo's three-run home run, and the Mariners have the lead. It is 4-3 in the seventh inning. That was the big swing the Mariners have been looking for.
0: Number two.
3: Padres rally in the eighth in Miami to hand the Marlins their 12th straight loss, a 97-3 The Fan.
7: 1-1 ripped in the air to deep right field. Codine's going back. This one, gonna go! Second of the inning, and the Padres have a lead for the first time today. Jackson Merrill and Manny Machado with eighth inning homers, and the Padres lead it 4-3.
0: Number one.
3: In our top sound, this was the difference maker for the Royals who went over the Tigers in Detroit, a 96-5 The Fan.
8: Here's the pitch. Collins runs, breaking ball, hit in the air, deep right field. McKinstry drifts back. He looks up at the stands. It's out of here. Michael Massey flips this game with one swing. A go-ahead two-run homer. And the Royals go from down one to up one. 5-4 in the top of the eighth inning.
1: And that was Massey's first career go-ahead home run in the seventh inning or later, and it would be enough. The Royals beat the Tigers 5-4. SportsCenter All Night, ESPN Radio, college football talking season winding down. Big Ten, the last of the Power Four to go this week in Chicago. SEC Media Days wrapped in Tampa late last week. Big question there, can the SEC get back to the title game? It just means more is hoping that's enough to make it back for the first time since 2022. ESPN's Heather Dinich thinks the SEC has a challenging road in front of it.
9: When you look at the ESPN research that says every team in the SEC, every single one, has at least a 50% chance to lose multiple games. You know, the overarching question is, can the SEC snap the Big Ten streak of national titles? And of course, within the conference, they think they can, but there's also a very real concession. This is going to be a lot more harder, not only to win the SEC, but, you know, to win the national title, obviously.
1: And hey, for the SEC, it starts with that 9-game schedule in effect this season, plus the additional matchup against a quality opponent. It's Georgia and it's Texas atop the preseason list to make a run at it. That, according to DraftKings Sportsbook, we are now just 34 days to kick off of the college football season. SportsCenter All Night, ESPN Radio, wrapping up Sunday's MLB slate, Reds-Cardinals. Both teams getting on the board early, a score of 2-2. would carry us to the end of 9 and then in the 10th.
2: And the 0-1 pitch to Lowe. Swinging a line drive toward left center field, falling. It's down for a hit. One run home. Here comes Ellie. It's bobbled by Newt Barr. The Reds will get 2. And it is a 3-run 10th. 5-2 Reds.
1: 700 WLW St. Louis got one back in the bottom frame, but it's not enough. The Reds win it 5-3 in 10 innings. For the Reds, they win a road series against the Cardinals for the third time over the last 5 seasons. 11th series over that span. Ellie De La Cruz, 18th home run this season, ties himself for the most by a Reds shortstop through 85 player games of a season. And the Cardinals, 23rd loss when scoring first this season. That's tied for most in baseball with the Mariners and the Tigers. Athletics Twins, bad news for the A's Sunday. All-star catcher Shea Langelier is placed on the IL with a torn meniscus. He is potentially done for the season. And this one felt like it would be all Minnesota still early in the second.
10: Injury delay. A balk, and this ball lined into right field, and that's a base hit. Brooks Lee is going to score. He'll send Austin Martin to throw from right field way up the line. It's a 2-run back of the field single for Ryan Jeffers. It's a 6-0 Minnesota Twins lead, and that's how you keep your foot on the gas.
1: Treasure Island Baseball Network. A's battled back late but couldn't overcome the hole they dug, and the Twins win it 11-8. For the Twins, fourth consecutive home series win, longest such streak this season, and tied for the longest active streak in MLB with the Brewers. Angels, Giants, two teams trying to rise from the cellar. Angels struck first, then top of the fourth.
10: Top of the fourth.
11: Here's the pitch, and Adele hits one high, and this ball's well hit out into center, and that one is gone. Joe Adele connects, and Adele's 16th home run of the season. A 2-run shot, some add-on runs, and it's 4-0 Angels.
1: Angels Radio, AM 830. That was his third home run this season of at least 445 feet, a shot. Only Kyle Schwarber has more with 4. The Giants, they made a rally, but they came up short, and the Angels win this one 4-3. For Mike Trout, it's his first 4-hit game since April, and that was at Texas, the 21st of his career. Jorge Soler, home run snaps a 20-game home run drought, his longest over the last 5 seasons. The Giants are now the only team in baseball without a 3-game series sweep this season. And they also fall to 10-17 in one-run games this season, third worst in baseball. SportsCenter All Night, ESPN Radio. We mentioned the Big Ten Media Days coming up, the last of the Power Four. They will run from July 28th to 30th at the Hilton Chicago. Ohio State up Wednesday. The evil empire in the city of brotherly love. That one, SportsCenter All Night continues. It's ESPN Radio.
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13: Coming up, the Evil Empire goes for the sweep in the city of brotherly love. 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Team setting the wrong kind of franchise records. A day to be remembered in Cooperstown, and LeBron James officially official. We take you right to the ballpark, though. Yankees-Phillies on Sunday Night Baseball, heard right here on ESPN Radio. Two teams looking up from second place in their respective divisions. New York holding pace behind Toronto in the AL East, despite no Aaron Judge, no Giancarlo Stanton, and as of today, no Cody Bellinger. Day-to-day with a left hamstring suffered on Saturday night. Phillies 5.5 back of the Braves in the NL East and falling. Lost four straight, hoping to avoid a Yankee sweep this weekend. Put their ace on the hill tonight, Christopher Sanchez, to face New York's Will Warren. And the struggle started early for Warren. 1-0 Philly in the second. Enter Bryson Stott.
14: The pitch. Swing and a ball drilled. Right field on a line towards the wall. And over the wall and gone. It just stuck over the high wall and right. And for Stott, his eighth of the season, a line drive solo homer, and the Phillies have a 2-0 lead.
13: And Stott stayed at it after an Alec Bohm three-run double made it 5-0 Phillies in the third. Stott was back at the dish.
14: Warren deals. And a line drive, base hit, right field. Charging Dominguez, racing around third, and the plate is Bohm. He is in. It's an RBI single, and the Phillies lead it 6-0.
13: Stott's five RBI are tied for the most in a game in his career. Yankees not able to get anything going. Then we enter

0: the fifth, and the momentum shifts a little bit.
1: Here comes the 2-0. Line drive, base hit, left field. Over towards the line, Marshall pick it up, Volpe racing for second. The throw is too late, RBI double, and the Yankees are within three at 6-3.
0: But leave it to the Phillies to say, we see you. Now watch this, bottom of the sixth.
1: Next offering, line, base hit into left field. In to score is De La Cruz, Trey Turner, an RBI single. And the Phillies lead it 7-3.
0: Big hit from Turner. Sanchez did not return and ended his night tossing six innings, gave up three runs on six hits, six strikeouts, and the Phillies slammed the door on the Yankees' efforts to sweep. Win this one 11-4. Snap that four-game losing streak in the process. Sanchez collects his 13th win of the season, most in baseball. And the 1.28 ERA at home, also best in the bigs. New York's Will Warren gave up six earned runs, tied for the most allowed by any Yankees starter in a game this season. John Shombi and Doug Glanville had the call here on ESPN Radio. Let's head to Philly to check in with the guys. Take it away, John.
1: Chris, thanks so much. The Phillies beat the Yankees 11-4 in the final, and I guess you'd start with the offense. Bohm and Stott combined to knock in 9 of the 11 runs in a Phillies offense that's been looking for some answers. They found some on Sunday night.
2: Yeah, they really did. And the middle of the order almost table set for those guys. And a lot of guys were on base consistently, whether Schwarber, Harper, Marsh. They found their ways on base, and Bohm just got the big hit that cleared the bases. And that set the tone offensively. So every inning, it just seemed like there was some Phillies on base creating havoc, a lot of extra base hits early in the game. Even the bottom of the order from the eight hole, they got three base hits. So everybody was in the Yankees' face from offensive side, and the Yankees just could not keep the Phillies off the bases.
1: What'd you think of Christopher Sanchez?
2: Well, Sanchez was a little bit off in the sense of different approach. He was trying to attack in with the seven righties that the Yankees rolled out. It was working to keep them off the changeup, keep them from looking away. But he never really got back on track to work away. And the command was a little shaky, a lot of base hits. And then the defense imploded one inning that led to a lot of the run scoring. So it wasn't sharp, but it was enough to kind of be a good enough start to put them in the ballgame. The bullpen really did a good job on the Philly side, and then the offense just gave him the cushion he needed.
1: So the Phillies win it here tonight, the final 11-4. For Doug Glanville, I'm John Chomby, right here in your home for every game of the postseason, Major League Baseball, on ESPN Radio and ESPN app. Now we send it back to Chris Burnett in the studio.
0: Thanks, guys. Great job down there tonight. Up next for these two, New York heads to Chicago to face the AL Central leading White Sox. Philly heads south to face the reeling Miami Marlins. Sports Center all night, ESPN Radio. And hey, about those Marlins. Padres Marlins wrapped up their series on Sunday. Marlins come in having lost 11 straight, tied with the franchise record that's been done a couple of times in the past. Miami struck first in the second and the third, entered the eighth inning up 3-1.
3: 1-1 ripped in the air to deep right field. Codine's going back. This one, gonna go! Second of the inning, and the Padres have a lead for the first time today. Jackson Merrill and Manny Machado with eighth inning homers, and the Padres lead it 4-3.
0: 97.3 The Fan. Merrill's eighth career game-tying go-ahead home run in the eighth inning or later. That is tied with Anthony Santander and Hunter Goodman for most in MLB since Merrill debuted in 2024. Manny Machado also homered, and the Padres played four in the eighth, entered the ninth up 5-3. Marlins down to their last chance.
4: Is 2-2. Is cut on a miss to slider in the dirt. Max swung over the top of it, and this ball game comes to a close. The first time in the history of the Marlins franchise, they have dropped 12 in a row, and they become just the second team this year to have a losing streak reach a dozen.
0: 104.3 WQAM, and there you heard it. Marlins, after winning 20 in June, lose their 12th straight after holding a lead for much of the game. It's their 140th team, the Marlins are the 140th team to record a losing streak of 12 plus games in the World Series era. That is since 1903. And the Padres, it's their fifth sweep of the season, first since sweeping the Braves in June. Marlins skipper Clayton McCullough after the game on a tough streak.
5: We're going to meet this head on. I mean, look, there's no hiding from it, you know, so it's just, it's what it is. Like, does anybody feel good? Certainly not. But, you know, to come in here each day and cry about it, make excuses, I don't know what that's going to do. I mean, I think we have a very prideful group that is certainly upset, frustrated, angry about how things are going, but we're the only ones that can change that. And so I think that's where, you know, turn it around and come back tomorrow, and it's going to be staring at us again. And we just got to meet this head on and continue to go, because there's, for me, there's really no other choice.
0: Won't get easier for Miami. Home against the Phillies on Monday night. Dodgers-Mets. Dodgers wrapping up their midseason East Coast swing. L.A. winners of four straight, hold the best record in baseball. Had the brooms out and ready at Citi Field. Mets trying to claw their way to at least one dub this weekend. Just 3-7 in their last 10 games. Found a way to strike first in this one, but not before L.A. got it back and some. Dodgers enter the sixth up 3-1. Then New York walked Tyrone Taylor to the dish with two on.
4: 1-1 pitch.
6: Swing and a drive well hit to left. A lot of distance. If it's fair, it's gone. And there she goes. A three-run homer by Tyrone Taylor. He has done it again. He has been red hot since coming back from injury. It is a three-run homer, his eighth of the year, and the Mets have taken a 4-3 lead over the Dodgers.
0: 880 ESPN New York. That was Taylor's fifth home run this month. Had just three home runs between March and June, and it greased the wheels for New York. Four more crossed in the eighth, and the Mets pile it on to win 8-3. Snap a three-game losing streak, and the Dodgers snap the four-game win streak. Quiet night for LA's big bats. Shohei Ohtani, 1-4. Freddie Freeman, 2-4. And Mookie Betts, 0-4. For the Dodgers, it's their first loss versus the Mets this season. Up until tonight, they were 5-0. SportsCenter All Night, ESPN Radio, MLB Hall of Fame Enshrinement Day on Sunday. Two of the greatest outfielders of their generation and the best power-hitting second baseman in MLB history had their day in Cooperstown. Carlos Beltran, Andrew Jones, and Jeff Kent officially joined the fraternity that is the National Baseball Hall of Fame in an idyllic setting. The three speeches all included messages of gratitude and recognition for those who helped them along the way. Hall of Fame second baseman, NL MVP in 2000, journeyman around the league, Jeff Kent on the importance of being inducted.
7: You know, a few months ago when my wife and I had a chance to visit the Hall of Fame Museum just a few months ago, I finally realized the weight that this game carries. You know, the halls are filled with stories that you can't experience anywhere else. And to know that I get to be a part of that history, standing alongside the legends that I grew up watching. I've used the word, and I still don't understand it, but overwhelming doesn't even begin to describe it. This day isn't about me, though. This day is about baseball. It's a celebration of baseball, and I just happen to be a part of it. You know, baseball was here long before me. It's going to be long after I sit back down. But standing up here with these guys sitting behind me, I've never felt more humbled and more grateful in my entire life.
0: And well said there, Jeff. Hall of Fame center fielder Andrew Jones burst onto the scene as just a 19-year-old kid with the Atlanta Braves. He credited his former skipper for helping him reach Cooperstown.
8: Nobody in the Braves organization had a bigger impact on me than manager Bobby Cox. He put a 19-year-old in the World Series in lineup and believed in me. Bobby had confidence in me and helped me become the best player I could have been. He commanded respect, create a winning culture. You play hard, you play to win, and you play always give your honest effort. Simple rules to play the game. For my 12 years with the Braves, he was my only manager. He was like a second father to me. I know he's looking down, laughing, and be so happy for me and my family. Thank you, Bobby.
0: Jones and Cox would go on quite a run during his time in Atlanta. Jones also became the first Hall of Famer from Curacao, his native country.
8: There's no easy way to get here from the small island of Curacao, more than 2,000 miles away. But today, Cooperstown and Curacao are forever joining together. Being the first Hall of Famer from my island, it's an incredible moment. That's why they make such a memorable day. I'm overjoyed to share this day with people from my homeland. So many people helped me get here, helped me get the journey of loving this game and make it here to the Major League. I want to send a special thank you to Ronnie Chirino and Ennis Mayer. They not make it here, but I want to send a shout out to them. Thank you for making me love the game.
0: And of course, there's Beltran, probably best known for his stint with the New York Mets, hit 41 home runs in 2006. He had this on what it meant to be a Met.
9: Playing for the Mets made me a better man and a better leader. Many of the most meaningful relationships that I was able to build in my career, I did it wearing a Mets uniform. So the Mets cap, what represents to me is growth, and it represents a place where I became the best version of myself. To the Mets fans, thank you for believing in me. You challenged me. You let me know what I needed to be better, and that was a lot of times. I get to hear those boos, let me tell you that. But I also appreciate your support along the way. To Steve and Alex Cohen, I have to tell you guys that I know this year might not look pretty, but what makes me proud is the culture that you have been able to create, making players, families, and employee values, and especially myself. Having the experience to experience different chapters in the Mets organization, I have to tell you guys that I have never been prouder to call myself a Met.
0: And this year's class, a class act, three legends, one historic weekend, and a whole lot of plaque room filled up in Cooperstown. Chris Burnett with you on SportsCenter all night. We are now 1 week away from Major League Baseball's highly anticipated trade deadline, set for Monday, August 3rd, 6 p.m. Eastern Time. Teams are shopping. Some are buying. Some are selling. Tarek Skubal continues to be one of the hottest names on the list. ESPN's Doug Glanville joined Game Night to share the latest on what he's hearing with Skubal.
10: I think they can move him. I mean, 8 days from now, if they go 0-8, he's definitely not a Tiger. So if they go 4-4, you know, I mean, that's the problem. They need to run the table to a certain degree to be, okay, we're in this. Now, they're in it to win the division. Is that enough? Well, it's enough to get in there and have Skubal on the mound. So they have to convince to be in the position. The division isn't strong, so that's one in their favor. But keep in mind, the longer they keep holding him, it's going to be harder to get much for him on the other side of that. So, but the challenge they have is if they make a move with him, it's a signal to the rest of the team. And it's not a positive one because you're certainly better with Skubal than without.
0: Tigers currently sit 6 games back in the AL Central. Detroit is home against Baltimore and then travels to face the A's ahead of next week's deadline. Will the wins come? Is Skubal a Tiger? Is he sent elsewhere? Keep it right here on ESPN Radio for the latest. And let's hear the buzz from NFL training camp today. That's next. SportsCenter All Night continues. It's ESPN Radio.
11: 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Now that LeBron is a member of the Philadelphia 76ers, will his stint in Philly equal his one in L.A. or actually surpass it? We'll discuss Monday, 6 a.m. Eastern on Unsportsmanlike.
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13: 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Traffic.
14: Stalled vehicle this morning southbound Kennedy ramp to the west 401. The ramp is currently blocked. Overnight construction as well as the 401 West Express Nielsen. We have two right lanes blocked. West Collector to Express Transfer Nielsen is closed. And on the eastbound side, Express Victoria Park, the right lane's blocked with two left lanes blocked in. The collector's in the same spot. Princess Margaret Cottage Lottery final deadline is Thursday when three luxury cottages in Muskoka, Halliburton, or Blue Mountain is here by now. 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
1: 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Chris Burnett with you here on Sports Center All Night. NFL training camps full speed ahead. We focus in on Houston. Top storyline entering Texans camp is QB CJ Stroud. After one of the greatest rookie seasons by an NFL QB in league history, Stroud's encore, it's been too mediocre at best seasons since. The low point was last year's postseason where he was responsible for 7 turnovers, including a career-high 4 interceptions in the first half of Houston's divisional round playoff loss to the Patriots. Can he return to form? Texans retooled the O-line, brought in 3 new guys up front. The pressure is on, though. Some would say more so than Charlotte's Bryce Young. ESPN's Courtney Cronin on Best Week Ever.
2: Not just the number 1 overall pick from that 2023 class, it's number 2 as well. CJ Stroud.
3: Right,
2: you can
3: put
2: either of them. It's 1A, 1B in terms of pressure for this year. And CJ Stroud had already proven, unlike Bryce Young, I would venture to say that Stroud actually has more pressure on him because we saw this glimpse of being the franchise quarterback his rookie year when he got the Texans to the playoffs. The lasting image we have of him is throwing 4 interceptions in the first half of that game against the Patriots. Both of these guys are looking to get paid.
1: Indeed they are. Stroud won't have much time to figure it out, though. Texans open 2026 at home against the Bills on September 13th. Heading north, the Green Bay Packers made the playoffs last year for the 3rd straight season, but saw it in with a bad taste in their mouth, falling to division foe Chicago in the playoffs. Linebacker Micah Parsons still rehabbing that ACL, expected to be back midseason. Expectations for this season are tempered. Some think this time next year could be the year, though. ESPN's Gabe Neitzel on Sunday morning.
4: I think the Packers are a year away from being on this list.
5: Okay.
4: To me, if the Packers made the Super Bowl, it would be very similar to the type of run that you just talked about for your Broncos, where everything goes their way. I think they've got a lot of talent, but they've got a lot of question marks. Micah Parsons, don't know when he's going to be coming back. And if he misses more games than expected, what does that do to their record? Does that mean they don't win the division? Now they're a wild card team, having to win 3 on the road. I have too many questions about the Packers to put them on that short list that I would want for teams that can win the Super Bowl.
1: Packers currently have the 2nd shortest odds to win the NFC North, plus 215 behind Detroit. That according to DraftKings Sportsbook. And a reminder, ESPN is the home for Super Bowl 61, February 14th, 2027 on ESPN ABC and brought to you by the Walt Disney Company. The countdown starts now. SportsCenter All Night, ESPN Radio, back to the Diamond, Rockies Brewers. Jacob Mizorowski, the Miz, on the bump for Milwaukee. 10-4 this season, and he was at it again against Colorado. Came out laser-focused. Struck out the first 7 batters he faced. Set a new franchise record to start a game in the process. We pick it up in the 5th.
6: 3-2. Struck him out swinging with a curveball. A dozen strikeouts for Jacob Mizorowski.
1: 620 WTMJ, already his 9th game with 10-plus Ks this season, most in baseball and tied for the most in a season in Brewers history. He'd strike out the side 3 times today, joins Paul Skeens as the only pitchers to do it. Milwaukee at the plate in the bottom of the 6th.
6: Going in on Vaughn, 1-2. Fly ball left center, that's got good wood on it, and it's going to be gone. 2nd home run of the homestand is 4th of the season. Big insurance run tacked on for the Brewers. Makes it 4-1 Milwaukee.
1: And the Brewers would keep the scoring party going until the 8th. They win this one 11-2 on 14 hits. Jacob Mizorowski, first pitcher in the expansion era. That goes back to 1961 with 11 Ks and 0 hits in the first 4 innings of a game. Also, the Miz threw 66 pitches of at least 100 miles per hour today, the most in a single game since pitch tracking became a thing in 2008. Diamondbacks Nationals rubber match in the nation's capital, Arizona, played well since the All-Star break, 7-3 in the last 10 games. D-backs got on the board first, and this one was back and forth for a while, hits everywhere. Then bottom of the 5th, Nationals at the plate.
7: Now the pitch on the way, swung on, driven in the air to right center field. Back goes Tawo again, looking up, going, goodbye! Another home run for C.J. Abrams. Bang, zoom, he does it again, number 27. He's driven in 3 in the game, and he's given the National Nationals the lead with four runs home here at the bottom of the fifth inning. It's now the Nationals 6, the Diamondbacks 4.
1: Nationals Radio Network, that was his second multi-home run game this season, now has 9 home runs in July, which is tied with teammate James Wood for the most in baseball this month. And hey, speaking of Wood, he got the memo. We move to the bottom of the eighth.
7: Now the pitch. Wood swings, drives on another one. Deep left center field. It's going, going. It is gone. Goodbye. Up into the pit. Another two-home run game. And the Nationals reach double digits here at the bottom of the eighth inning. It's Washington 10 and Arizona 5.
1: And there you have it. Nationals win it 10-7. Just up 995 in Baltimore. Braves Orioles rubber match of their own. Needed extras in the 11th.
6: Pitch on the way. Rifled through the right side. Base hit by Riley. Here comes Mateo. That rolls all the way into the gap. Riley digging for second. Braves take the lead on the double by Riley. 3-2 in the 11th.
1: 680 the Fan. The first go-ahead hit in extra innings since April 28th. And the Braves close it out. Win the rubber match 3-2 in 11 innings. Cubs, Pirates. Pirates get the win here 8-7. The loss snapped a 3-game losing streak. And Blue Jays, Red Sox. Red Sox steal this one 6-1. More from the Evil Empire's trip to Philly. That's next. Sports Center All Night continues. 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
8: 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Traffic.
9: Southbound Kennedy ramp to the west 401 currently blocked with a stalled vehicle. Plenty of overnight work like the 401 eastbound, the express Victoria Park right lane and the east collectors Victoria Park. The two left lanes are blocked off the highway. Southbound University blocked at Dundas. That's for a police investigation. 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From the News Talk 1010 Traffic Center, I'm Dan Dealey.
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1: The Arizona Cardinals and quarterback Jacoby Brissett reached an agreement on a reworked contract that will pay him $15.5 million guaranteed this season, with the chance to make $21 million with incentives. That from a source who told ESPN's Adam Schefter on Sunday. The San Diego Padres used 2 8th-inning home runs to overcome an early 3-run deficit to beat Miami 5-3 on Sunday, extending the Marlins' losing streak to a franchise record 12 games. And Bryson Stott homered, doubled, and drove in 5 runs. NL All-Star catcher starter Christopher Sanchez pitched 6 solid innings, and the Philadelphia Phillies avoided a 3-game sweep with an 11-4 victory over the Yankees on Sunday night. The game heard right here on ESPN Radio.
6: Right-hander comes, set, fires. Swing and a miss, struck him out, and that's the ball game. The Phillies won it. 11-4 the final. Salvage the finale.
1: 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I'm Chris Burnett. You heard the final call there from Yankees Phillies, and what a night it was in Philadelphia. And when you talk about a team effort, you'll think of this one. Bryson Stott homered, doubled, and drove in 5 runs. All-star starter Christopher Sanchez pitched well, gave up 3 runs on 6 hits, struck out 6, and Alec Bohm hit a 3-run double. The win allowed Philly to stop the 4-game skid and stay within reach of NL East leader Atlanta. Despite missing 3 of their top hitters in their lineup, New York skipper Aaron Boone wanted the sweep.
17: You win 2, though, you always want to win that 3rd one. So, obviously you want to win series. And we came here and did that, and that's a good thing. But we got another tough one on a quick turnaround here tomorrow, starting a week in Chicago and, another team that's playing well.
1: And the Yankees offense just hasn't been all that Yankees lately, missing Judge, Stanton, and now Cody Bellinger after the hamstring on Saturday night. ESPN's own Doug Glanville had more on game night.
18: You know, they have a lot of holes right now, and with Bellinger out, that just not only impacts, you know, his streakiness, but the fact that he's a huge asset defensively when you talk about Yankee Stadium as well, because left field is huge at Yankee Stadium, and you almost need 2 center fielders. He gives you that versatility, so that's a big blow. Talking to Boone before the game, he was just emphasizing, well, I think our offense can be better, but I also know that when Judge first went down, Goldschmidt went on 2 weeks of just being on fire. And you didn't notice as much the lack of right-handed power until Goldschmidt started to struggle, and July exposed a lot. Now, they are about .500 without Judge. They're not scoring anywhere close to as many runs, and that's to be expected. But they have a team that can still win because of preventing runs. They have the arms to do it. So, you know, you try to run as far as you can, as fast as you can until Judge possibly gets back. But you also have to prepare for the worst case scenario as this trade deadline comes around the corner.
1: And New York now heads to Chicago to face the AL Central leading White Sox before the trade deadline. Philly heading to South Beach to face the struggling Marlins. Chris Burnett with you here on SportsCenter All Night. We'll stick with baseball. Guardians, Rays, Tampa sitting in the catbird seat, currently the best record in the American League. Cleveland trying to hold on to that 3rd wild card spot at the moment. Rays sent Drew Rasmussen to the mound, going for the sweep, and Rasmussen tossed a gem. This thing was scoreless until the 5th.
19: See what Mullins does, infield all the way in, the first one, he squares and bunts it off to the first base side. Manzardo has it, bobbles, and can't make a play. Everybody's safe, and the Rays take a 1-0 lead.
1: 620 WDAE, Rasmussen was the story, though.
16: And again, Rasmussen throws. Swing ground ball right to second base. As easy as it gets. The pick up and throw by Palacios in plenty of time. A one-hit shutout through seven for Drew Rasmussen.
1: And that would do it for Rasmussen. Seven total innings, just the one hit for Cleveland, and nine strikeouts. Second game this season with seven innings pitched and zero or one hits allowed. He had two such games in his first six career seasons. Rays get the win 1-0. Rays, 10th series sweep this season. That's the most in baseball. The Guardians, five-game losing streak is their longest of the season. The game finished in just under 2 hours, and it's only the fourth game to finish in under 2 hours, the second involving the Rays. Astros, White Sox, Chicago still hold and serve in the AL Central, just ahead of Cleveland. Houston in a battle in the AL West. Tight game here until the sixth, and then the White Sox found the bats. We picked this one up in the eighth.
20: Bullpen, and Murakami launches out into deep right. He's hit two today. 12-3.
1: ESPN 1000, that's 22 home runs. It ties Shohei Ohtani for the second most home runs by a Japanese-born rookie and only trails Kazuma Okamoto. Six RBI is the most in a game in his career, and the Sox get three in the eighth, go on to win 12-3. On 12 hits, the White Sox earned their 55th win in 104th game of the season. They've won 55th game in their 144th game last season. For the White Sox, it's also five home runs are tied for the most hits in a game this season. Royals, Tigers, Kansas City came out swinging and scored two in the opening frame. Grabbed another in the fourth before Detroit got on the board with four in the fifth. Tigers led 4-3 heading to the eighth. Enter Kansas City's Michael Massey.
21: Here's the pitch. Collins runs. Breaking ball hit in the air. Deep right field. McKinstry drifts back. He looks up at the stands. It's out of here. Michael Massey flips this game with one swing. A go-ahead two-run homer. And the Royals go from down one to up one. 5-4 in the top of the eighth inning.
1: 96.5 The Fan, that's Massey's first career go-ahead home run in the seventh inning or later, and it would be enough. Royals beat the Tigers 5-4. For the Royals, they've won back-to-back games versus the Tigers to split the series after losing the first five games at Comerica Park this season. The Tigers, four runs on three hits in the fifth inning, zero runs on five hits the rest of the game. Mariners, Rangers, top two teams in the AL West battle, and Rangers waste no time getting on the board and lead it 3-1 heading into the top of the seventh. Seattle at the plate with two on.
22: The 2-0. Swung on and destroyed. It is high. It is deep. It is gone. Tom Canzo's three-run home run, and the Mariners have the lead. It is 4-3 in the seventh inning. That was the big swing the Mariners have been looking for.
1: Seattle Sports, 7:10 a.m. Second career go-ahead home run in the seventh inning or later, and a big swing indeed. It wouldn't be the only one, though. The very next batter.
22: Canzone with the trident in the dugout. Here's the pitch. Swung on. That is blasted right center field. It's high. It's deep. It is gone. Back-to-back blast. That one into the Rangers bullpen. First Dom Canzone, and now Randy Arozarena. It's 5-3 Mariners.
1: The third game this season, the Mariners have had back-to-back home runs, and you can book it after that one. Both teams collect one more, and the Mariners win this one 6-4. Seattle snagged 14 hits, tied for their second most in a game this season. First win at Globe Life Field this season. They were 0-5 entering the day. The Rangers, it's their first loss this year when leading, entering the seventh inning. They were 45-0 before this loss. Were the only team across baseball entering Sunday that had not lost a game in that situation this season. Sports Center All Night, ESPN Radio.
23: LeBron James is signing with the Philadelphia 76ers.
24: Whoa!
2: on a two-year, $8 million deal with a player option.
4: The Sixers were not even in the picture, were not on the map until Bob Myers and Mike Gansey went out there and traded for Jaylen Brown. So LeBron James looked at that roster.
7: I'm shocked by this. I think this right here puts the Philadelphia 76ers right there with the New York Knicks as the favorites in the Eastern Conference.
1: LeBron James officially signed with the 76ers on Sunday. The two-year, $8 million deal includes a player option and full 15% trade kicker, sources told ESPN Shams Charania. Despite the news dump on Friday and the shockwaves sent around the sports world at King James's decision, there are skeptics. Can this lead to wins right away? Some say yes, some say no. ESPN's Andre Snellings on Primetime.
23: The 76ers have, as currently constituted, or as constituted before LeBron got there, we never seen them before, right? Like they had already made a major trade. And anytime you bring in, major new players, there's a adjustment period before you see somebody contend. It's very rare that you see a team put together and you just stir and add water and it's a contender. And so when I look at teams, obviously, the Knicks won the championship, the Thunder and the Spurs would have been contenders, on their own, but you put them aside. If you look at the teams that maybe LeBron was considering, I look at a team like Cleveland and they've been right there.
1: They have. Now, believers, they'll say, if anyone can do it, it's LeBron. So what constitutes success here? A playoff berth, conference finals, a ring? Gina Mizell from the Philadelphia Inquirer on Best Week Ever.
24: I think getting past the second round is sort of the first bar that needs to be cleared, because this team has not gotten past the second round since the Allen Iverson 2001 finals team, which I don't know how many people outside of Philly really have wrapped their brain around, that they have not reached the Eastern Conference finals since then, which was now 25 years ago. So Joel Embiid's never gotten past the second round. Tyrese Maxey's never gotten past the second round.
1: Well, LeBron made it clear he's in Philly because it's still there. The drive, the need to win. And Sixers fans, they believe. SportsCenter All Night, ESPN Radio, back inside NFL training camp, and Cardinals QB Jacoby Brissett has ended the holdout. He didn't mince words either when asked about it.
25: What would you say to the people that might be skeptical of your holdout given the record last year?
26: Skeptical about what?
25: The fact that holding out after going 1-11 for a team that struggled a year ago.
26: So what's the question?
25: What would you say to those folks?
26: Could care less. Deal got done.
1: Okay, so he could care less. Head coach Mike LaFleur, pretty direct as well, with all that in the rearview mirror now.
27: Yeah, it's good. You know, happy for him. Happy for our team. You know, and like we said, I mean, it was productive, you know, and so for it to get done now, sooner rather than later, is good.
1: Stay with us for updates throughout camp. We now head north and check in with the New England Patriots. A.J. Brown hype. Not dying down anytime soon. Really the opposite with camp opening up. One of the biggest preseason questions in the league. How is this acquisition going to help QB Drake May? Good Morning Football's Kyle Brandt on SportsCenter earlier.
28: We have to remember that last year in the regular season, I think Drake May was the best quarterback in football. I voted for him for MVP. He was that good. And now he gets the most talented wide receiver he's ever had, a mercurial guy whose greatest asset might be just how much he wants to prove to the Eagles that he still has it. I get it. Caleb Williams is fun, and he won the NFL dunk contest last year. But as a guy who was born and raised in Chicago, I think Drake May is going to be better than Caleb this year. I don't know if he's going to be cooler. It doesn't matter. Just better. And I think A.J. Brown's a massive part of that.
1: I think we all do. Well, that's some serious praise for Drake May, too. Can't blame the hype. Is Brown the secret to a run to Super Bowl 61? We'll find out. We've got the latest for you right here on ESPN Radio. And SEC Media Days in the books in college football. 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
3: Southbound Kennedy ramp to the west 401 currently blocked with a stall, and even with the overnight construction, things seem to be moving well this morning on the majors. Looking at a major problem off the highway, though, Southbound University blocked at Dundas for a police investigation. There's no shortcut for saving time, but saving money is simple. 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From the News Talk 1010 Traffic Center, I'm Dan.
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1: From 30 for 30 podcast, the betrayal of Shohei Ohtani is the real story behind the scandal that almost ruined it all. On paper, Ipe Mizuhara was Shohei Ohtani's interpreter, but he was so much more than that. 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The betrayal of Shohei Ohtani tells the story of a relationship that detonated into one of sports' biggest scandals. Check out The Betrayal of Shohei Ohtani. The first two episodes are out on Tuesday, July 28th, and then episodes 3 through 6 follow on subsequent Thursdays and Tuesdays. Chris Burnett with you here on ESPN Radio. We'll take a moment now and listen in to tonight's top sound.
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0: 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Number 5.
3: Thanks, Chris. A busy Sunday in Major League Baseball, and we start in Baltimore, where it goes extras between the Orioles and Braves, and this would prove to be the game winner. 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
4: Pitch on the way. Rifle through the right side, base hit by Riley. Here comes Mateo, and rolls all the way into the gap. Riley digging for second. Braves take the lead on the double by Riley. 3-2 in the 11th.
0: Number 4.
3: One of the game's bright young stars had himself a day at the plate in D.C. and a victory over the Diamondbacks. 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
5: Now the pitch. Wood swings, traps on another one. Deep left center field. It's going, going. It is gone. Goodbye. Up into the pit. Another two home run game. And the Nationals reach double digits here at the bottom of the eighth inning.
0: Number 3.
3: Mariners would use the home run ball in Texas to gain ground on the Rangers. The call on Seattle Sports, 7:10 a.m.
6: The 2-0. Swung on and destroyed. It is high. It is deep. It is gone. Tom Canzone's three-run home run, and the Mariners have the lead. It is 4-3 in the seventh inning. That was the big swing the Mariners have been looking for.
0: Number 2.
3: Padres rally in the eighth in Miami to hand the Marlins their 12th straight loss, a 97-3 The Fan.
7: 1-1 ripped in the air to deep right field. Conine's going back. This one, gonna go! Second of the inning, and the Padres have a lead for the first time today. Jackson Merrill and Manny Machado with eighth inning homers, and the Padres lead it 4-3.
0: Number 1.
3: In our top sound, this was the difference maker for the Royals who went over the Tigers in Detroit, a 96-5 The Fan.
7: Here's the pitch. Collins runs. Breaking ball hit in the air. Deep right field. McKinstry drifts back. He looks up in the stands. It's out of here. Michael Massey flips this game with one swing. A go-ahead two-run homer. And the Royals go from down one to up one. 5-4 in the top of the eighth inning.
1: And that was Massey's first career go-ahead home run in the seventh inning or later, and it would be enough. The Royals beat the Tigers 5-4. SportsCenter All Night, ESPN Radio, college football talking season winding down. Big Ten, the last of the Power Four to go this week in Chicago. SEC Media Days wrapped in Tampa late last week. Big question there, can the SEC get back to the title game? It just means more is hoping that's enough to make it back for the first time since 2022. ESPN's Heather Dinich thinks the SEC has a challenging road in front of it.
8: When you look at the ESPN research that says every team in the SEC, every single one, has at least a 50% chance to lose multiple games. You know, the overarching question is, can the SEC snap the Big Ten streak of national titles? And of course, within the conference, they think they can, but there's also a very real concession. This is going to be a lot more harder, not only to win the SEC, but, you know, to win the national title, obviously.
1: And hey, for the SEC, it starts with that 9-game schedule in effect this season, plus the additional matchup against a quality opponent. It's Georgia and it's Texas atop the preseason list to make a run at it. That, according to DraftKings Sportsbook, we are now just 34 days to kick off of the college football season. SportsCenter All Night, ESPN Radio, wrapping up Sunday's MLB slate, Reds-Cardinals. Both teams getting on the board early, a score of 2-2 would carry us to the end of 9 and then in the 10th.
9: And the 0-1 pitch to Lowe. Swinging a line drive toward left center field. Falling. It's down for a hit. One run home. Here comes Ellie. It's bobbled by Newt Barr. The Reds will get 2. And it is a 3-run 10th. 5-2 Reds.
1: 700 WLW St. Louis got one back in the bottom frame. But it's not enough. The Reds win it 5-3 in 10 innings. For the Reds, they win a road series against the Cardinals for the third time over the last 5 seasons. 11th series over that span. Ellie De La Cruz, 18th home run this season, ties himself for the most by a Reds shortstop through 85 player games of a season. And the Cardinals, 23rd loss when scoring first this season. That's tied for most in baseball with the Mariners and the Tigers. Athletics Twins, bad news for the A's Sunday. All-star catcher Shea Langeliers placed on the IL with a torn meniscus. He is potentially done for the season. And this one felt like it would be all Minnesota still early in the second.
10: Injury delay, a balk, and this ball lined into right field, and that's a base hit. Brooks Lee is going to score. He'll send Austin Martin to throw from right field way up the line. It's a 2-run back of the field single for Ryan Jeffers. It's a 6-0 Minnesota Twins lead, and that's how you keep your foot on the gas.
1: Treasure Island Baseball Network. A's battled back late but couldn't overcome the hole they dug, and the Twins win it 11-8. For the Twins, fourth consecutive home series win, longest such streak this season, and tied for the longest active streak in MLB with the Brewers. Angels Giants, two teams trying to rise from the cellar. Angels struck first, then top of the fourth.
11: Top of the fourth.
12: Here's the pitch, and Adell hits one high, and this ball's well hit out into center, and that one is gone. Joe Adell connects, and Adell's 16th home run of the season. A 2-run shot, some add-on runs, and it's 4-0 Angels.
1: Angels Radio, AM 830. That was his third home run this season of at least 445 feet, a shot. Only Kyle Schwarber has more with 4. The Giants, they made a rally, but they came up short, and the Angels win this one 4-3. For Mike Trout, it's his first 4-hit game since April, and that was at Texas, the 21st of his career. Jorge Soler, home run snaps a 20-game home run drought, his longest over the last 5 seasons. The Giants are now the only team in baseball without a 3-game series sweep this season, and they also fall to 10-17 in one-run games this season, third worst in baseball. SportsCenter All Night, ESPN Radio, back to college football, where the Big Ten is the final Power Four conference to go through media days, and they will run from July 28th to the 30th at the Hilton Chicago. Preseason conference favorite Ohio State and Ryan Day will go on Wednesday. And that'll do it. Coming up next is Unsportsmanlike. 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
17: Start off with a couple of issues off the highway. Jane, closed between St. Clair and Dundas for a crash investigation, and we have a separate police investigation southbound University, and it's blocked at Dundas. On the highway, we have a collision on the 403 westbound approaching Aaron Mills Parkway, blocking the HOV. Southbound Kennedy Ramp to the west 401 is blocked for a stall. 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From the News Talk 1010 Traffic Center, I'm Dan Dealey.
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0: First Up Golf Tour continues. It is Monday morning, July the 27th. We are live from Oakdale ahead of the 7th annual Zach Hyman Celebrity Classic. I'm Aaron Korolnik. That's my man Carlo Koliakvo. Coco, great to see you. We've got Randy here.
1: Nux.
0: We've got Arad here. We've got 20 Fingers back at the studio. We are firing on all cylinders. And we've got a hell of a show lined up for the audience today.
1: And a hell of a day lined up for us.
0: Oh, yeah. That's way more important.
1: We're doing the show here live at Oakdale Country Club. We're going to play in the Zach Hyman Golf Tournament, which is a spectacular event every year with the list of celebrities that are here, the people that we play with, the food that is served here.
0: It
1: is. Not just breakfast, but the dinner. The 10-course buffet dinner.
0: It's a ridiculous feast that goes on at this, and on the course as well.
1: Oh,
0: every single hole, there is some kind of
1: beverage,
0: food stop. You want a drink, you want some food, and by the end of it, you're kind of like waddling back to your car, rolling back to your car, trying to have some kind of semblance of respectability, which is difficult when you're taking down 15,000 calories over the course of a day. But it's a tremendous day in support of a tremendous cause as well. So I can't wait for everything. We've had some incredible guests coming by, including, as you'd expect, Zach Hyman.
1: Yes.
0: Zach Hyman will be here. Gary Roberts will be here. Neil Glasberg will be here. He'll give us the behind the scenes as to how John Chyka became the general manager of the Toronto Maple Leafs.
1: Did they use him for their coaching search too?
0: Yeah, I suppose they did. They use him for everything. Neil Glasberg's a major power broker in the coaching and executive world. So he's going to join us at 8:45. Michael Misa of the Sharks, Jared McCann of the Seattle Kraken on the program. Steve Phillips as well in about 30 minutes to talk about the Toronto Blue Jays, I guess, like getting precariously close to irrelevance after two of three. They lose in Boston, which is no surprise. Boston's a vastly superior team. Max Scherzer pitching tonight, who had, like, what, a 20 ERA when he was in the bigs this year. Like, you'd probably know what's going to happen.
1: He's been lighting it up in the minor leagues.
0: That's great.
1: Though.
0: Nice, great.
1: His
0: That'll be great. It's actually his birthday, too, today.
1: Oh!
0: What a birthday present to get slaughtered by the Nationals. That'll be a good way to go. But, it's pretty much over for the Jays.
1: Yeah.
0: The trade deadline's a week today.

0: And yeah, what really more is there to say? They're going to be selling off pieces.
1: Finally see Kevin Gausman pitch his final game as a Blue Jay.
0: He could, in theory, pitch one more on Saturday. That's his scheduled start.
1: And but if you're trading him, you're not starting
0: him.
1: You
0: wouldn't think so. And you are trading him. I mean, it would be irresponsible.
1: Well,
0: he
1: keeps saying he doesn't want to leave here.
0: Yeah, he doesn't have no trade clause, so it sucks for him. He's leaving here. And you could say whatever you want. If you're the Jays, it's a total no-brainer. You're, I think, 5.5 back. You've got 6 teams to jump. Can't hit. And really, you've only got 3 pitchers. So, yeah, it's not great. It's not great. And I think they're going to be shipping off a lot of guys, as they should be. This is what you do when you have a season from hell like the Toronto Blue Jays have had, and it continued over the weekend, minus Dylan Cease. His incredible performance on Saturday.
1: That's the frustrating thing about this Jays team is they go into a big series against Boston, and we talked on the show on Friday how, like, okay, maybe there's hope. You win the last game against Tampa.
0: Well, if they win the next 7,
1: you're going into a 3-game series against Boston. If you can find a way to sweep them, you cut the lead to 3 games. You know, the game on Friday night when they went down 3-0, you're like, okay, well, this is the Jays again. But then they have a big comeback in the 7th inning. They tie it, and you're like, oh, maybe this is a turn of the times, and they lose the game.
0: Well, they also brought in this kid, C.J. Van Eyck, no one has ever heard.
1: Yes.
0: C.J. Van Eyck's parents are like, why is this guy coming in?
1: This is my frustration with some of the decisions that are made. You're battling for your baseball life.
0: Yes.
1: In a crucial situation in that game against Boston, you're trying to build momentum coming off of a win, and you take a chance on a rookie in that situation?
0: Well, they didn't exactly have a litany of options. Tyler Rogers was down. Apparently, Louis Varland was only available
1: for
0: a save. Like, what's the difference?
1: You've been pitching this guy for 2 innings all year.
0: Well, that, and he's only available for a save. Like, that was a pretty crucial spot.
1: No kidding.
0: I would have just brought him in and figured things out. You kind of extend the game, give yourself an opportunity. In any case, they used Braden Fisher earlier. He's a guy who at least has some real experience. As soon as I saw Van, I actually was driving back from golf, and I listened on the radio, and they're like, oh, C.J. Van Eyck coming in. I'm like, okay, well, this game's over. And obviously, it was. So they lose that game, and Dylan Cease
1: is
0: unbelievable the next
1: Saturday. You got a Dylan Cease pitching performance, and man, was he lights out.
0: Oh, my God.
1: 9-inning shutout, 1-hit shutout. I think that's the 6th time in his career, they said, where he's pitched a full game with a shutout, which is remarkable. And then you're like, okay, wow, the Jays, they get some big hits. Vladdy's got some hits. Springer's got some hits. They get a couple home runs. They get a pitching performance for the ages. And you're like, okay, maybe this is another momentum build. And then a stinker yesterday. It's like, it's typical.
0: There's no momentum. It's
1: zero.
0: Done.
1: They
0: it's
1: haven't
0: done.
1: Built any all no, year. And I just,
0: it's
1: just
0: it's done. So unfortunate. And then all these games, August, September, without meaning, and they trade away all these guys, they'll probably be worse. Well, they almost certainly will be worse. You trade Gausman, Springer, Varsho, amongst others, Shane Bieber, and yeah, you can see where this is going. A lot of minor leaguers coming in to hit and to pitch for the Toronto Blue Jays, but again, they've been terrible all year. They're 10 games under .500.
1: Yeah.
0: And now they've got this series coming up against the Washington Nationals, so it's ugly, man. It's very ugly, and this is just a lost season. And these are the worst type of years for us here on sports radio, and certainly for Blue Jays fans, because the support has been absolutely incredible.
1: Yeah.
0: And
1: think of the year, the calendar year itself.
0: Yeah, exactly.
1: Compared to last year at this time, where we were jacked up. We were, you know, this team was buyers at the deadline, and you know, talking about a playoff push, and they win the division, and they start the playoffs without Bo Bichette, and there's a lot of, you know, curious thoughts about that, and they find a way to win. They get to the World Series. They're playing the Dodgers. Everybody's counting them out. I remember the game one that I went to was literally one of the best baseball games I've ever witnessed life, and they put on an absolute clinic in that game. There was a grand slam. It was by Addison Barger. And by the way,
0: who's
1: Addison
0: that?
1: Barger news too, which
0: never heard of him.
1: Crazy to think that this guy's season is finally over, And it's because of Tommy John surgery.
0: Well, remember that one play he had? He's in right field and
1: He gunned the guy out at home.
0: And then he doesn't come back. He doesn't play the next day because his elbow is sore. And I don't think he played again.
1: Didn't play again.
0: I think that was it. He just threw out. He got so horny on that play in right field that he chucked it so hard that he blew out his elbow. And Tommy John surgery, now there's two ways to do this surgery. There's one with a brace. I'm not going to pretend to be Dr. James Andrews here. But if it's like the real full Tommy John, you might not see him till like
1: 2 years.
0: Well, no, I was going to say like May or June of next year. He's not a pitcher. He's still a hitter. But Otani's had Tommy John twice. And I mean, he's come back from it. But Barger, I mean, just a complete lost season. There was so much excitement.
1: Yes, for a guy that had, you know, some pretty good expectations.
0: Oh, huge expectations.
1: I mean, remember when we did our home run draft, he was like my second pick.
0: Dude, you couldn't get him out last year in the playoffs. Every single time he stepped to the plate, he was getting up a big hit. Didn't matter if it was against a lefty or a righty. And just a lost year. A lost year for so many guys. And again, I'm telling you, I've said this before, and I'm going to say it again. As soon as the Jays trade off all these guys,
1: Vladdy's going to get hot.
0: Vladdy's going to get red hot. Yeah. It's like, wow, Vladdy really setting the stage for next season, and it's just going to be just a complete shake your head, like, oh, too little, too late, brother. You could have done something when the games actually were relevant, and now when the season is essentially over, again, he's still at six bombs. It's crazy.
1: It's terrible.
0: It's crazy.
1: It's terrible.
0: And he spoke to the media and was talking, was Vladdy over the weekend, and like, did he really say anything? No, I actually read you the quote. Anything can happen. I know it can get better. Just frustrating. But we're all going, myself and the rest of the guys, to continue to play hard. We'll see at the end of the season.
1: I don't get it, man.
0: No, it's just inexplicable. Inexplicable that Vladimir Guerrero Jr. can be a complete no-show for the entire season.
1: Yeah.
0: Six dingers. I can't believe that's what we've been subjected to, and that's a big part.
1: And zero at home.
0: Zero at home. I saw FanDuel was posting odds on when will Vladimir Guerrero Jr.
1: hit his next
0: first
1: home
0: run at home.
1: They almost changed it.
0: Will Vladimir Guerrero Jr. hit a home run? Imagine he doesn't hit a home run at home.
1: My goodness.
0: There's what, like 30 something home games left? Something
1: Dude,
0: in that
1: this
0: range?
1: Guy might not get 10 home runs. 10.
0: No, he's getting 18.
1: 10. I'm winning. And we're talking about a guy who's making $40 million a year.
0: Yeah, that's not good.
1: It's just,
0: what would the hockey equivalent of that be? If Matthews plays 82 games and has 16 goals? Like something like that?
1: Well, yeah, I would imagine. Or less than 10.
0: Well, again, double the games in baseball, but yeah. But again, the Vladdy Matthews comparison is kind of flawed in that no one expected Vlad to hit 40 home runs, but everyone expects Matthews to score 40 something goals. So, it's a little bit different, but at the same time, it doesn't make Scotty Barnes averages 8 points a game next year. Or Kawhi Leonard if he ever becomes a Raptor. Which better happen now that LeBron James is coming back east.
1: Right. How about that?
0: To the Philadelphia 76ers.
1: On the concluded on Friday, Shams Charania drops the LeBron James bomb in the media. And our boy Anthony Gargano, I can't wait to talk to this guy. Apparently he's going to be joining our show tomorrow. His live reaction of seeing the LeBron James news was absolutely
0: there's some great live
1: outstanding.
0: So we'll get
1: and it shook the NBA world because again, as much as Philly is a pretty ideal destination for him to be in because it does increase their legitimacy of being a contender.
0: Definitely.
1: It was a shock to everybody. It was a shock to everybody because he chose Philly thinking that almost everybody thought it was going to be Cleveland or Miami.
0: Yeah. Or Golden State.
1: Or Golden State.
0: And then he's like, actually, no, Philly's the best.
1: And how about the contract he signed? He's basically playing for free.
0: I know. It's crazy. $8 million for 2 years. You just pick him up. You just pick up a top 15 player in the NBA for that. It's incredible. Absolutely huge score for the Philadelphia 76ers. So we'll talk a lot about that. Oh, there's a dog on the golf course. Oh, it's so cute. Must be one of the greenkeeper's dogs.
1: By the way, how about the setup we have here?
0: Oh, this is exceptional.
1: We are in the lounge at Oakdale here. Is this the lounge?
0: Yeah, it's like the dining room.
1: And there's going to be like a big buffet of breakfast right behind us.
0: Hopefully soon.
1: But the view for us The thing I really enjoy about doing these...
0: I believe this is the ninth hole, the ninth green.
1: Yes,
0: it
1: is.
0: If I'm not mistaken, yes.
1: The one thing I really enjoy about doing these first up live remotes when we have to get here really early and we're set up in some really great spots is watching the world wake up. Right? We get here, it's dark outside. And then within, like since the show started, within the 13 minutes, the sun's starting to come out, starting to get bright outside. You're seeing everything in this golf course wake up.
0: It's beautiful.
1: Such a beautiful scene.
0: You know, I used to work at a golf course in the summer of 2009. I stopped going to Jewish summer camp and worked 1 year at Richmond Hill Golf Club as a greenskeeper. So I was one of these guys.
1: No way.
0: Oh yeah. Oh yeah.
1: That's pretty cool.
0: Yeah. Met a cart girl at Richmond Hill, took her on a date to Tim Hortons.
1: Nice! What a spot!
0: Yeah, that was really smooth.
1: Have ice caps?
0: Why did no one, like, tell me, hey, maybe you should take her to, like,
1: a restaurant?
0: Like, I wasn't...
1: Steakhouse?
0: A steakhouse, that might be. How old was I at the time? Like,
1: Italian 19? Place?
0: Sure, but, yeah, that wasn't a very good idea. Saw her on Facebook recently. She's looking good still. Yeah, maybe I should reach out.
1: Maybe slide into those DMs a little bit.
0: Slide into the DMs. By the way, you talked about the home run draft where you took Addison Barger third. Like, your draft was so incredibly bad.
1: Yeah,
0: like, I would have thought that I would have thought that Brad Tree Living was running your your picks here.
1: Oh my God, look at my picks.
0: You went Vladdy, Barger, Kirk, Clement, Jimenez. I am destroying you.
1: Well, because you have Okamoto.
0: Okamoto has 23 home runs. Your team has 24.
1: I think Okamoto has more home runs than all my guys combined.
0: Well, 23 versus 24. Yes, it's crazy. Tyler Heineman. Has more home runs than your second-round pick. He's on the Angels.
1: Play.
0: By the way, 20 fingers, Heidemann's home runs on the Angels should count. I don't know if he's hit any since joining that team.
1: Wow.
0: But, yeah, that's crazy.
1: Just goes to show you how pathetic this Blue Jays offense is.
0: Pretty much you drafted all the guys we thought were going to be good, but all sucked.
1: Yeah. Well, Ernie's still pretty good.
0: Yeah, Ernie's produced. Jimenez has 7 bombs.
1: Kirk's been hurt.
0: Like, what would the odds have been if I told you at the beginning of the year that Vlad has played
1: every game.
0: And they pretty much, and Ernie and Jimenez have more home runs than him. And Jesus Sanchez.
1: Oh, man.
0: A million to one. You're like, no, that can't happen. Vlad's obviously going to outproduce those guys. But no, that has not been the case. Tough, tough goings for the Toronto Blue Jays. 10 games under 500. Game again tonight against the Nationals. We'll see what Max Scherzer can do in his return to the big leagues on his birthday. 42 years young. Is Max Scherzer. We are live from the Zach Hyman Celebrity Classic at Oakdale in support of children's charities, including Stollery Children's Hospital, UJA, OEG's, Colby's Kids, Bulldogs Foundation, and Sick Kids Foundation. A lot of money being raised. This tournament has raised more than $300,000 in its 6 years of existence. Number 7 today, live at Oakdale, as we continue here on First Up.
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3: A couple of issues off the highway of note. Jane is closed between St. Clair and Dundas. Ongoing crash investigation there. And a police investigation at South Bend University block at Dundas. Major routes so far off to a pretty good start. Just seeing some off and on delays develop in the usual spots. 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

0: Zach Hyman celebrity classic, Corona Koliakova. Man, I miss the tragedy of him. I was watching some of the documentary that Gord Downie's brother did. It's a four-part doc, about an hour each episode. Incredible stuff. Documenting the rise of the hip in Kingston, and obviously leading to the end when Gord was diagnosed with terminal brain cancer and passed away. And, man, it's just, it's really unfortunate that we don't have the tragically hip in our lives touring, but of course their music will endure forever.
1: Will live
0: yes.
1: forever, for sure.
0: That's, it's crazy. Awesome documentary, by the way. Highly recommend it. I believe you can watch it on Crave as well. Should give some love to our boy Jackson Koivun, who wins the 3M Open for his first career PGA Tour victory and only his third professional start. Kid was an absolute stallion.
1: Hold on a second.
0: At Auburn.
1: Repeat that again. His third professional start?
0: Yes, his third professional start, Jackson Koivun.
1: Wow.
0: He's so good. And we should go back to, I believe it was Friday's show, 20 Fingers, where we actually talked about Jackson Koivun. And he was nowhere, like, he shot, I think, a back nine 28 on Saturday to really put him in to the mix. And, of course, goes out on Sunday and outduels Scottie Scheffler. But here's the conversation we had about Jackson Koivun on Friday morning show.
2: You know, are you aware of Jackson Koivun?
3: I'm not, no.
2: He's like the number one amateur who just turned pro who is going to tear up the PGA Tour.
3: Nice.
2: Yeah, so I got a lot of Jackson Koivun stock, and it's looking very promising.
1: Oh.
2: Very
1: wow,
2: promising.
1: Wow, what a prediction.
0: My stock has increased tenfold since
1: what
0: we talked about that.
1: What a prediction by you.
0: No, I did not say he was going to win the 3M Open. I didn't know he was going to go on a tear like that over the weekend, but... All right, there we go.
1: Wow, AK,
0: I am far from
1: you.
0: A professional stock picker. If you look at my TFSA, it would definitely definitely agree with that. But when it comes to Jackson Koivun stock, kudos to me for getting it right. And man, he was unbelievable. What a baller Jackson Koivun is.
1: Think about this, okay? Jackson Koivun beat Scottie Scheffler by 3 strokes. Scottie Scheffler's 4 round scores, round 1, 65, round 2, 70, that hurt him, round 3, 64, and round 4, 63.
0: That's incredible.
1: Scottie Scheffler shot 64 and 63 on back-to-back days and still lost by 3 strokes to this
0: guy. To a 21-year-old. That's unbelievable. That is sick. I love this kid. He is just
1: and honestly,
0: animal.
1: I'm learning about this kid this weekend. I saw the round that he had on Saturday with all the incredible highlights, and then he was able to hold on Sunday in round 4 and finish the win. But the video that surfaced after his win
0: of him fishing
1: the ponds. I love this guy.
0: That's your guy.
1: That's my guy now.
0: That's your guy. Fishing. Who was the guy we had at the Canadian Open who was an avid fisherman? I mean, there was a number of them. The one guy.
1: The golfer?
0: The golfer, yeah. I'm blanking on his name now.
1: Well, we had Lowry and we had,
0: Years ago, we had a guy come by and said he loved fishing the ponds at TPC Toronto. In any case, Jackson Koivun, when we see him at TPC Toronto this year, although who knows, he might win a bunch of tournaments before then. It's funny.
1: Absolute stud.
0: On Saturday, I bet Jackson Koivun to win the U.S. Open.
1: For next year?
0: It was 100-1. And now I guarantee it's like 30-1. I bet you he's going to be one of the favorites.
1: You just moved lines, don't you?
0: Well, I didn't move the line. Jackson Koivun moved the line. Yeah. So, kudos to him.
1: How about that? His third ever PGA Tour tournament. He won a tournament beating Scottie Scheffler, and he shot minus 25 doing it.
0: I know. It wasn't the deepest field at the 3M Open, but regardless, if you're going out there and dominating a field that includes Scottie Scheffler playing pretty close to his top of his game.
1: Yeah.
0: That says a lot about
1: it. It's almost like Scottie right now is going to be playing these remaining tournaments just to try to get a win under his belt this year.
0: Well, how many second place finishes does this guy
1: have? Yeah, he's the king of second place.
0: He's just
1: finishing
0: second, third, fourth, second. Like it's why he's always there. He just doesn't close it out. Somebody else somehow emerges victorious, and that's exactly what happened this week. At the 3M.
1: Koivun. That's a name we can.
0: It's like almost like Saku Koivu, but you add an N.
1: Koivun.
0: All right, Miko Koivu and Saku Koivu. Miko Koivu was a good player with Minnesota. Really strong centerman. You probably went up against him
1: Miko
0: a lot.
1: Miko Koivu was my draft year.
0: Really?
1: Yeah, I believe so.
0: Interesting. Yeah, that makes sense, actually.
1: He's an 83.
0: Yeah, that makes sense. Miko Koivu was...
1: Like he was
0: like
1: six overall.
0: I feel like he was 60 points for 15 years with Minnesota.
1: Let me just do
0: Mikko Koivu.
1: I think he was sixth overall to Minnesota.
0: That makes sense. Yeah, he played his whole career there, if I'm not mistaken. Hell of a player. Shout out to Mikko.
1: Yeah. Wow, I was good. Mikko Koivu, sixth overall to Minnesota in 2001.
0: I would expect you know the guys in your draft.
1: Well, I mean, I played against him at the World Juniors when he played for Finland.
0: There are some guys, like some receivers. I know Amon-Ra St. Brown is amongst them, who can name every single player that was taken ahead of him. It's like a form of motivation.
1: Yeah.
0: It's like, this guy was taken ahead of me. Let's do another set in the gym just to really assure that I will surpass what he's able to accomplish.
1: This is what we could do. You could look up my draft year and just say names.
0: And you want to know
1: in the first round.
0: And you want to know where they were drafted.
1: No, I could tell you if they were drafted before me or not.
0: How about where they were selected and what number they were selected?
1: I could maybe do that.
0: Okay, we're going to do that a little bit later. That's the plan. I'm very excited to know if you remember where Stanislav Chistov was drafted.
1: Anaheim, third overall.
0: No, fifth overall.
1: Or whatever, fifth
0: Svitov went third overall.
1: You said Chistov.
0: Chistov.
1: I remember Chistov and Svitov.
0: Heavy Russian draft in 2001, three of the top five.
1: Why do you think I lost to the Russians?
0: No kidding. Chistov, Svitov, and obviously Ilya Kovalchuk going number one. Wow. Yeah. Who knew? That's impressive.
1: Yeah.
0: Igor Knyazev. Knyazev went 15th overall.
1: Clark, Carolina.
0: That's right. That's right. What a draft. A lot of studs in there. A lot of studs. David Steckel. How dare he do what he did to Sidney Crosby back in...
1: Is that L.A. they took him?
0: That was L.A. 30th overall, last pick.
1: So, go to 18th overall. Mm-hmm. I think is Jans Carlson.
0: That's right.
1: His name is?
0: That's right, from L.A.
1: So, that was supposed to be me. I think I've told this story. I've shared this story with you before.
0: If Toronto didn't take you,
1: if Toronto didn't take me, I would have been an LA King because I saw the name on the back of an LA King jersey, or saw my name on the back of an LA King jersey. Because if Toronto didn't
0: take you, would have been Hollywood. You would have been like Sean Avery in The Odyssey. That could have been you. Instead, it's him. Man, that was distracting. Sean Avery in The Odyssey. He was in it so much without a without a single line. It's just Sean Avery.
1: So he's just like...
0: He was kind of an extra.
1: Photobombing?
0: He's one of Matt Damon's boys. I don't want to spoil anything for people listening, but, you know, Matt Damon's got a crew of soldiers, and Sean Avery was one of them, and constantly showed him. And it was really distracting for me. Now, the average person wouldn't know or care that Sean Avery's in it, but it kind of took away from the movie for me. Like, oh, Sean Avery again. I love Sean Avery. I'm not trying to take anything away from him, but there was just a lot of Sean Avery. And I guess Christopher Nolan and Sean Avery are boys. So, anyways, kudos to him. I'm sure he got a ton of cash for being in The Odyssey. If you were, like, anywhere within the vicinity of The Odyssey, you were getting stacks of dollars. Because I saw Charlize Theron, who's in the movie for, like, 5 minutes, got $6 million.
1: What?
0: Yeah, $6 million for that. She must have been on set for, I don't know, a couple days.
1: What?
0: Yeah, it's nuts. Well, the movie's made, I think, about $600-700 million already. So that's doing pretty well.
1: Payday.
0: Yeah, it's crazy. Anyway, Steve Phillips coming up, our MLB analyst, talking about the Jays weekend that was and the plan with 7 days to go before the trade deadline.
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4: Just out of stall, come and go, 401 West Collector ramp to the 400. Both directions on the 401 start to fill up, especially around the 400. But two big problems off the highway. Jane is closed between St. Clair and Dundas for a crash. And Southbound University blocked at Dundas. Ongoing police investigation. You're the reason Sunnybrook targets tumors in real time and why a stroke is reversed in 10 minutes. Give today You're the reason.ca. 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

0: Monday morning. This is first up on TSN 1050. Aaron Corolla, Carlo Kuliakovo. Feel like every Monday for the last 3 months, we've had the same conversation with Steve Phillips about the Toronto Blue Jays. And again, they lose 2 of 3 to Boston. It's really, really tough sledding right now for the Jays. They just can't string anything together. They're 5.5 out. They've got 6 teams ahead of them. They've got the trade deadline 1 week from today to discuss all of those stories. Plus, a lot of interesting stuff going on around the major leagues is the aforementioned Steve Phillips, our MLB analyst. Steve, happy Groundhog Day. How are you?
1: Yeah, right. No kidding. And so it sure feels like the same thing over and over and over again, the way this is playing out. And it feels like every series is the same, that they may win a game and look like the team that we saw last year, but then they can kick 2 games back and return in a series. And the offense just can't get going at all. And the pitching just is not shut down enough to be able to keep it close, to give them a chance to win some of these games.
2: Steve, it's obviously frustrating for the fans to watch this, but how frustrating do you think it is for management or, the manager of the team when, after what you just talked about, where when they win, they look like the team from last year, but then the next day, they look completely useless?
1: Yeah, it's like taking body blows in a fight, that you feel like, okay, we've got some hope now, and then boom, you get the wind knocked out of you. And then you start to get some hope again, and then you get the wind knocked out of you. There's only so many punches that somebody can take before they cry uncle, right? And so, I mean, they're 10 games under 500 at this point, and this is completely collapsed on them. And I know 5.5 games doesn't feel like that much, because we've seen other teams come back from that, but it sure feels like sell mode right now for the Blue Jays. And that, they're to be able to turn it around in a way before the trade deadline, a week from today, it just seems unlikely they're going to put themselves in a position to do anything. Because even if they get hot, if the teams in front of them are playing pretty good baseball, they're not going to make up any real ground. And so it's not like every team in front of them is going to go 0-7 between now and Monday, and the Jays are going to go 7-7, and it's going to look dramatically different. So, we're looking at potentially 5.5, 4.5, 6.5 games out of the wild card with a bunch of teams in front of them. 10 games, at right now under 500. It feels fairly dire at this point, and more like they're going to be sellers than buyers.
2: Steve, in your experience, in the position that the Blue Jays are in, where, they have a big payroll. They've finally had a year where the fans are showing up every night. They've got commitment from ownership. But in your experience, how much involvement does ownership have in the direction or the decisions that need to be made at this time of year?
1: Well, I think certainly ownership has, a lot to say about it. They gave the wherewithal to sign Dylan Cease. They gave the approval to spend money on Okamoto. And so they now have to look at it and think, okay, what do we want to do with this season? Because we made a major investment. Do we want to double down? Do we want to go for it? Do we want to honor the fans who keep showing up? Do we want to, try to put faith in this team that we think they're going to get hot right now and make a run back into it? Or do we just want to make the right business decision and baseball decision for the team and take a step back, retool a bit, and make another run at it for next year? In the meantime, they can look for opportunities to buy here at the trade deadline. It doesn't mean they have to get only locked in on selling, but with the guys that they have with expiring contracts that they really seemingly have no real interest in bringing back, you might as well move them and get something for them. And then in the meantime, if there are some players who are available, take some of the prospects you might get in deals, flip them back in return to bring in somebody that you can control. Like, I really like the deal that the Washington Nationals made. They got Connelly early, a left-handed pitcher from the Boston Red Sox, for Curtis Meade. Now, Meade's a right-hand hitter. He's hit some home runs this year. But he's been a bit of a journeyman guy that's now in his third, or actually his fourth organization. He was Phillies, Rays, Nationals and now Red Sox, and they got a young left-handed starting pitcher the Nationals did, who I think is a front-end of the rotation guy. So this was a really good trade for the Nationals. Those are the kind of deals that I think that you can start to look around for right now if you're the Blue Jays. And you know, what I would have considered is Ernie Clement in a deal for Connelly early. And I know people love Ernie Clement, but he's not a power guy. He's not a speed guy. He's a hits guy. And I know the offense isn't doing much as it is, but his offense doesn't change the game. And if I could have gotten a guy like Connelly early to be part of the rotation for the next 5 years, I would have been all over that in a deal. So those are the kind of things that they can look for right now, too, in addition to selling Gosman and Bieber and guys like that.
0: The Red Sox trading early to Washington for a kid named Curtis Mead, who's a lot more of a power hitter than Ernie Clement is, and 5 years younger, but I totally understand exactly what you're going for, Steve. And that's the type of creativity the Blue Jays may need to exhibit, considering the place that they find themselves in. We know what players they're likely to trade: Gosman, Springer, Varsho, Bieber. And let's focus in on Gosman here, who may have made his last start as a Jay yesterday. Does that performance against the Red Sox, if you were an opposing team looking to potentially trade for Kevin Gosman, make you any more optimistic that he's back, if you want to call him that?
1: Well, I think he threw the ball better, that was for sure. But I will tell you that teams out there are calling on him. So there's a level of interest in him that like most people believe, you know what, we're going to fix whatever he's going through right now. Or things are just bad up there right now, and a change of scenery is going to do him some good, too, and spark him to be in a potential playoff race. So I do think that I don't think that the Jays are going to get his value for what he has been in his career. I think they're going to get something less than that because of how, you know, that he's taken a step back over the last month or so. So the one start's not going to make a big difference, but they'll get something decent back in return for him.
0: And that's pretty much all they can hope for. I know Gosman has said, and I'm curious to know your opinion on this, oh, I'd love to stay in Toronto. Do you think there's any chance over the next week or so they talk about an extension with Gosman? Or is the writing on the wall they're going to look to trade him?
1: Yeah, I don't think they should. I think you trade him, get prospects, then try to re-sign him in the offseason. I mean, why not turn him into the most value for the team that you can? And that way it gives you flexibility as you consider other trades that potentially could be there. It gives you some flexibility when you get to the off season, because you can always re-sign him in the off season if you want. It's not like it's going to go out and break the bank in any way, but it will give them some flexibility to really understand which direction they do want to go. Because, you know, what do you trust? Like, let's put it this way. If I re-sign him, and then he continues to pitch like he has over the last month and a half, and ownership says, well, why did you think it was going to be different? It's been, you know, you got to consider the worst case scenario, that it doesn't get better, and you signed him when you could have waited and traded him and signed him in the offseason to see how he pitched the rest of the year. So I think it's best for the Blue Jays and for Gosman to, you know, to potentially get not signed yet. You know, he's signing from a weak position right now, so I don't think that it makes sense for either side to do a deal. I'd want to wait and see to make sure where he goes from this point forward.
0: Steve, we saw Dylan Cease pitch incredibly well on Saturday, a complete game, one hitter, and it's setting the stage. You want to talk about intrigue with the Jays, which may be lacking down the stretch. Dylan Cease versus Cam Schlittler of the Yankees for the AL Cy Young. Who do you have right now if you were casting a ballot?
1: Yeah, it's a great race, I mean, Cease and the strikeout numbers are there. Schlittler has been absolutely fantastic this season as well, though. You know, I think that what they tend to do is they'll look at some of the other numbers, that are there, right? So they're going to look at the WAR numbers, that people are going to look at the, you know, the peripherals, the whip, the, you know, which is walks and hits per innings pitch. They're going to look at the batting average against. And, you know, right now Cease is a 186 batting average against 200, for Schlittler. Although Schlittler has walked, you know, 23 fewer batters and has only 10 fewer strikeouts. So his whip is under one, where Cease is 1.09. You look at home runs, 12 allowed for Schlittler, 7 allowed for Cease. So he's been a little more dominant there. Now Cease is throwing 17 fewer innings, but has 10 more strikeouts. And so I think, you know, in that regard, it probably plays into his hands a little bit better. Remember, he missed time with that hamstring injury. I think right now Cease is, you know, behind in like almost 0.4 runs behind in ERA over Schlittler. I think as it stands now, Schlittler probably has a slight advantage, but I think it's too close to call. From the decision desk here in Secaucus, New Jersey, at MLB Network, it's too close to call right now. So we're going to have to wait and count all the votes here down the last couple of months.
0: I love it. Steve Phillips is with us here on First Up. Tonight, Max Scherzer, age 42. Happy birthday, Max Scherzer. Gets on the hill and will face his former team in Washington in his return to the big leagues. I guess every question is like, so the Jays going to trade this guy? But
2: let's ask him. Like, do teams look at Max Scherzer as a guy that they would want to bring in for a playoff start?
0: Yeah, I could probably answer that one for Steve, but absolutely not. Yeah, go ahead, Steve.
1: No. Yeah, no. I think that I don't see that. I mean, sure, the Jays would be happy to move him, although he's not making a lot of money. But they'd be happy for him to move him to a place where he'd have a chance. But I don't think let me ask you this. If he came back for the Jays, what would our expectation be right now? Not much at all.
0: Maybe
1: right?
0: Three innings, four runs.
1: Right. And then you have to hold your breath between starts to see that he can take the ball for the next one. So, no, I think this is probably the penultimate season for Scherzer, and I think that it will be a sad farewell for a guy that has had an extraordinary career. You know, and we've had Justin Verlander announce that it was his last season, and I wouldn't be surprised at some point for Scherzer we hear that as well.
0: What a shame. He was so
2: Mad
0: good
2: Max.
0: For him. It was so good for him in the playoffs last year.
2: He was
0: year.
2: Awesome last year in the playoffs. Yeah. He pitched game 7 of the World Series.
0: Yeah, he was
2: he left
0: amazing.
2: The game with the lead.
0: I know. He's 42 years old, man.
2: Unreal.
0: His arm, his thumb, everything's kind of falling apart on him this year, and he's not produced much of anything. He's actually been a huge detriment to the Toronto Blue Jays when he's pitched. His ERA is over 10, so I guess we shouldn't be surprised. I'm not going to say Father Time is undefeated because that is not true. Tom Brady and LeBron James have defeated Father Time, but it does not look like Max Scherzer will do the same thing. But we'll see how it goes tonight for Mad Max. Does he still get that moniker? I guess you always get that nickname
1: he'll carry that. I mean, as long as he has two different colored eyes, I think he's going to be Mad Max.
2: I'll never forget that meme of him on the mound with his face staring into his glove, and he's just every swear word
0: profanity
2: that you can think of, he's saying.
0: Yeah, listen, he was a huge part of the team last year, but he's a huge part of the team this year to why they stink so much. So it's very unfortunate the way things have gone, but it's a reality of the situation. The Jays 10 games under Washington and Toronto, the highly anticipated matchup between two powerhouses. I'm being sarcastic. Begins later tonight with Scherzer pitching for Toronto. Steve, terrific stuff as always. We'll do it again later this week. Thank you for the time.
1: Okay, guys. You got it. Have a good week.
0: You too. That is Steve Phillips, our MLB analyst.
2: What a bummer, man.
0: What are we going to talk about when the trade deadline's over?
2: I don't know. But like, speaking of the tournament that we're at today, the Zach Hyman Golf Tournament, and it's our boy Alex Wojcinski who helps organize this. You remember when he hosted us in the Blue Jays box last year?
0: What a time that was.
2: It was unbelievable.
0: I got a Louis Barlin signed baseball that night.
2: I
0: could probably sell that
2: for
0: big money.
2: That's right. I forgot we got a Louis Barlin signed baseball.
0: Again, at that time, he was just like a middle reliever.
2: Yeah, now he's a stud.
0: Now he's a superstar, one of the best pitchers in baseball.
2: Oh, I got to ask my son where that baseball is.
0: Better find that thing. That could be worth a lot of money one day.
2: Yeah.
0: And who would have thought at the time that Louis Barlin would emerge? But Barlin's been great. Cease has been great. That's pretty much it.
2: That's pretty much it, man.
0: Ernie Kratz's been fine.
2: It's sad because this Blue Jays team coming off of the Game 7 World Series loss, it kind of feels like that has absolutely deflated this group. They haven't been able to move past him the season that they've had.
0: We're live from the 7th annual Zach Hyman Celebrity Classic at Oakdale. Zach himself will join us in about 90 minutes. Looking forward to that. Looking forward to the First Up scoreboard, which we will unveil next.
3: Time now for TSN 1050 Time Saver Traffic. cleared the stall. It was on the 401 West Collectors approaching the 400, blocking the right lane as the volume delays continue to build up on your Monday morning commute. Good luck out there. Sapan University blocked the Dundas. Want to avoid that. Police investigation and a crash investigation as Jane closed between St. Clair and Dundas. 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
0: All right, this is the first up scoreboard. The Jays lose 2 of 3 to Boston. They're 5.5 out of a playoff spot. 6 teams to jump. No bueno. No bueno. But the team is back in action tonight. It's Scherzer versus Alvarez in Washington. How about the weekend in the Canadian Football League? The Toronto Argonauts move to 3-4 with a 26 5-12 win over the BC Lions.
2: You called it last week, man.
0: Who desperately need Nathan Rourke back, and Chase Brice is not getting it done at quarterback for the Lions. But huge win for the Boatmen. They have a bye week this week, and they're back at home against Calgary on Thursday night, August the 6th. And guess who's back for Toronto? Sean Lemon, who had a sack in the fourth quarter. Here's how it sounded on TSN 1050.
5: From their own 50, they'll put it in play. First down, Brice is going to drop back to pass. Pump fake. Rolling, rolling. Lemonator got him! It is time for an ice cold lemonade!
0: Yes!
5: Welcome back to Toronto Lemonator.
0: Oh, that is fantastic.
2: Great call, Hoagie.
0: Hoagie's the man. Let's listen to Mekhi Polk's second touchdown call as well from Hoagie.
5: So back to passes, Kelly now. Wanted to go down the rail. He's going to do it anyway. He's got a man. Touchdown! Second of the game for Mekhi Polk. Argos finally stretched the field. It was there in the end zone, and extend the lead.
0: Now, it wasn't all good for the Argos. Chad Kelly gets hurt in that game.
2: Jeez, man. What's going on in the CFL with all these injuries to quarterbacks?
0: Yeah, not good. But fortunately for the Argos, I will say, if there is a silver lining, and Kelly's been one of the best players in the league this year, been incredible. They do have Nick Arbuckle, Grey Cup MVP Nick Arbuckle, as their backup. So the drop-off is significant,
2: yeah,
0: but not as significant as, say, Hamilton losing Bo Levi Mitchell, yeah, going to Trey Ford, or in BC, as we just saw, Nathan Rourke to Chase
2: and
0: Brice.
2: You know what the Argos have to look forward to? Obviously a very weak East Division where they find themselves tied for second with the Hamilton Ticats, but finally playing some home games.
0: Exactly. Home cooking.
2: Up.
0: Home cooking for the Boatmen.
5: Lemonade time!
0: It is. The best.
2: I love it.
0: The best. He loves Sean Lemon, though, so no one was happier when the Argos re-signed him.
2: That's hilarious.
0: A guarantee. Hour two coming up. Lots of good stuff. We're live from the 7th annual Zach Hyman Celebrity Classic at Oakdale in support of a number of incredible charities, which we will detail throughout the course of the morning. Korolnik, Koliakovo, back with more in just a moment.
5: Lemonade time!
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3: The 403 westbound approaching Intermills Parkway. This crash cleanup is still blocking the HOV. A little busy on the approach. And we're also looking at a new problem on the 401 eastbound express past Nielsen. Stall vehicle is blocking the right lane. Couple of issues off the highway. Jane is still closed between St. Clair and Dundas for crash investigation. And a police investigation at South Bend University blocked at Dundas. There's a certain feeling on a Sunday drive. No rush, no noise. 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From the News Talk 1010 Traffic Center, I'm Dan Dealey.
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11: 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We just saw future Maple Leafs GM Spencer Hyman walk by. He, of course, runs the Brantford Bulldogs. Yeah. You got a beautiful Brantford Bulldogs.
12: Yeah, he brought me a nice hat, nice little piece of memorabilia. We had a quick chat about the busy offseason that he's had.
11: Very shaping. Wheeling and dealing.
12: The Brantford Bulldogs, and expect them to be more competitive this year than people expect them to be, considering it's a transition year, but it's all because of the great work that he's done. You know, like I said, he's moving and shaking.
11: Oh, yeah. And they've got a star-studded front office, too. Gary Roberts joined the front office.
12: He's joining us, too, at
11: Gary, 8:30. Gary will be here at 8:30. Brian Burke is part of the front office there as well. In Brantford, they've got a
12: Michael Babcock.
11: That's right. Michael Babcock.
12: Yeah, the new coach.
11: That is, of course, the son of Mike Babcock. That'll be a subject of conversation when Zach joins us.
12: Mm-hmm.
11: I'm sure he's not sick of talking about Babcock at all. All the Oilers guys.
12: Yeah.
11: Like, yeah, he's the coach. We get it. We'll answer the questions. We'll grill him.
12: Yeah.
11: We'll grill him. That's coming up a little bit later. So we've got some great guests lined up. Gary Roberts, as you mentioned, Coco. Neil Glassberg will be on the show, part of the search agency, which brought John Chyka and Jim Hiller to the Toronto Maple Leafs, Michael Misa and Jared McCann. Did you see that video that was circulating over the weekend of Jack Hughes and Quinn Hughes
12: at a bar
11: waiting in line at some club in New York City and not getting in?
12: So is that what it was about?
11: Yeah,
12: I saw the video.
11: Yeah, so that's what it was. So those guys are standing there trying to get into this bar. I think it's called 22 in New York.
12: I thought they were waiting for Tate to show up.
11: No, I don't. I think Tate did show up. That's my understanding later. But
12: so
11: those two
12: dating
11: guys, I mean, listen, you're the insider on that, on that front.
12: I'll find out soon.
11: You know what's up. You're basically the TMZ of Jack Hughes and Tay McRae, but it's incredible that Jack Hughes and Quinn Hughes, Jack Hughes scored the golden goal at the Olympics, and he can't get into the bar. And the best part of the whole video is Jalen Brunson and his wife walk right in. Like, Mr. Brunson, come on in. And Jack Hughes and Quinn Hughes, and I think Luke was there too.
12: Yeah,
11: all the Hughes brothers. Those guys just roll out as a trio.
12: Yeah.
11: Man, I'm sure there's some work being done over the course of the offseason, but it's
12: clear
11: just crazy
12: with what you just mentioned that, like, when you're talking about status,

0: in New York. Well,
1: Jalen Brunson's the king right now.
0: Yeah.
1: He's prime of title.
0: I mean, over the American who scored the golden goal.
1: Yeah, Jalen Brunson brought the Knicks an NBA championship for the first time since 1973, and he was the finals MVP. Yeah. But again, Jack Hughes not getting in. Again, imagine Jack Hughes was in Toronto. Like, Jack Hughes now. Yeah. Jack Hughes, Quinn Hughes, Luke Hughes walk in anywhere they want in Toronto. There's no line for those guys. They are stallions. But it's New York City. It's different.
0: But here's the thing. They're not walking up to this place without, you know, a prearranged conversation with somebody saying, hey, I'm coming to this club tonight. You're not just showing up unannounced.
1: Like, I'm sure when you were playing for the Leafs and you were
0: I would only go to places where I knew somebody.
1: Yeah, exactly. And I don't know what the Hughes, like who their PR people are, but I just couldn't, that video was unbelievable because to think that those guys were pigeons like me standing outside a bar. Hey, I work at TSN. Like, we don't care. We don't care.
0: So, I, look.
1: Oh, I would never drop, I work at TSN at a bar, because that would be, you know, if Duffy or, you know, someone of some real status, yes, I work at TSN. You may know me from my World Cup coverage.
0: Yeah.
1: Then sure. But, yeah, you know, you see my Sandals CFL hits?
0: You know me. I have not been in the scene for years.
1: Yes.
0: Yeah, I have zero interest in going out to a bar.
1: You don't want
0: to
1: hit the clubs?
0: Or a club.
1: Okay.
0: Anywhere in the city. That's anywhere ever. Okay? To me, I'm a patio guy. I'm a lounge guy. I'm a...
1: Just have some sashimi and kick back.
0: Oh, I would love that. But, like, what is the scene, like, when you go to bars or clubs? Like, is there still long lineups that people
1: wait? Oh, yeah, for sure. Remember, I live, like, right in the mix.
0: I know,
1: right?
0: You're right in Liberty Village.
1: So, no, I do not live in Liberty Village.
0: Sorry,
1: I live
0: right
1: in King and Spadina.
0: West, yeah.
1: But, yeah, it's crazy down there. On Friday and Saturday nights, downtown Toronto, on King West, have you ever been to the red light district in Amsterdam?
0: I have not.
1: So, that's what it's like these days.
0: Like, Amsterdam, like
1: the Netherlands,
0: okay,
1: yes.
0: Okay, yeah, no, I have
1: or
0: not.
1: Or Holland, yes. No. It is insane. I'm not talking about, you know, the prostitution. That's not what I'm referring to at all.
0: I don't know what
1: but
0: you're
1: what,
0: talking
1: what
0: about.
1: I am, what I am referring to is how it is absolutely insane. You cannot move. The streets are just packed. And it's not people who live in downtown Toronto. It's people from Mississauga and Brampton and Ajax. It's just all you can just tell. No one actually lives there. But it is a wild scene. And maybe Jack Hughes would have some trouble getting into some of the hot spots downtown. But again, money goes a long way. Apparently not so much in New York City. Do you know who's definitely going to have no problem getting to bars in New York is LeBron James. Because apparently he's he's going to live in New York and just commute to Philly.
0: Yeah.
1: Which is a tough.
0: Didn't Kawhi Leonard just do that with the Clippers?
1: There were some reports, yes, that he was coming in from San Diego.
0: Yes.
1: At times.
0: Because he had that big villa that he bought
1: like
0: there.
1: A $15 million house in San Diego.
0: And he would helicopter in on
1: I don't think
0: days
1: he, did that
0: he
1: every
0: wanted
1: time.
0: To practice.
1: Again, like talking about LA, San Diego versus Philly, New York. Like Philly is a lot more dingy than LA is. Like,
0: well,
1: not...
0: I told you when I played in Philly, I lived in New Jersey.
1: Yes, exactly.
0: Which is
1: that's where the practice rink was.
0: Yes,
1: right? Yeah,
0: literally right across the bridge. So it wasn't that big of a deal.
1: In Philly, my understanding is if you're like super, super rich, like LeBron, that's not exactly a hub for the uber rich people
0: downtown.
1: Like Philly, just like Philly proper. Yeah,
0: yeah.
1: New York, obviously, it's more in line with what LeBron is looking for with regards to wealth
0: I never understand that. Like, a lot of times when you choose to play in places or live in places because you love and enjoy the everything the place has to offer.
1: Yes,
0: right.
1: That's not the case. This is a basketball thing for LeBron. This has nothing to do with anything else except trying to win.
0: Yeah. Well, but like, it still doesn't make sense. Like, why would you want to spend an hour of your day just traveling? It's more than an hour because it's a 40-minute helicopter, they say, right?
1: I know. And I wonder how often he actually will do this. Like, I'm sure he'll have a place in Philly, too, that he can hang out in. Yeah, like, again, the guy's got unlimited money, although he did take a massive haircut to go play with the Sixers. It's really interesting. And, I mean, for the Sixers, they're thrilled. I mean, they got LeBron James for free. He's still a top 20 player in the NBA.
0: Think about the offseason they had.
1: Yeah, incredible.
0: They get Jaylen Brown for Paul George.
1: Yeah, exactly.
0: Okay.
1: And you can even look at it like they got Jaylen Brown and LeBron James for Paul George.
0: Yeah.
1: Because Jaylen Brown isn't, or LeBron James isn't going to Philly without Jaylen Brown.
0: Right.
1: They're stacked. Their starting lineup is disgusting. Like Tyrese Maxey averaged 30 points a game last year.
0: I know. And you got Edgecombe, who's been a unbelievable young player for them. And you wonder what this does for Joel Embiid. Does this reignite him to actually care about taking his taking care of his body?
1: You don't think he's going to have five milkshakes anymore?
2: It's a great question. It's a great question. And Embiid is like a secondary character on this team now. It's crazy. A guy who's talent-wise as good as almost anybody on the planet. He just can't stay healthy. And, of course, they have LeBron. They have Jaylen Brown. They have Tyrese Maxey. They have VJ Edgecombe. They are just stacked, are the Sixers. And, again, it makes it that much more important for the Raptors to actually get the Kawhi deal done, which I guess
0: I totally agree.
1: I mean, because if you don't get the Kawhi deal done, like, there's no reason to play the season if you're the Raptors. You're going to be stuck in this mushy middle of I'm not even the middle, the lower tier of the East, because it is an arms race, and the teams have improved themselves so dramatically that if you don't have Kawhi playing at the top of his game, don't even bother showing up every night because it ain't happening.
0: Yeah, so I would imagine the top teams you're talking about is Detroit, because they won the conference last year.
1: Yeah, in a regular season.
0: Is that a team that can take another step? You obviously got the Knicks, who are the defending champs. You got Boston.
1: Boston's still be good.
0: And I don't, like, how is different is Boston going to be with no Jaylen Brown there? Because remember, Jaylen Brown carried that team all season.
1: Well, they didn't have Tatum, right?
0: They didn't have Tatum.
1: Yeah.
0: What is Boston now when you replace Brown with George? Then you got the Cleveland Cavaliers.
1: He'll be good.
0: He'll be good. I'm curious to know what Indiana's going to be with Halliburton coming back fully healthy. You know, you've got teams like Atlanta that are looking to take a next step. Orlando. Like, there's a lot of good teams in the East. And I'm with you. The minute that the LeBron deal went through, my first reaction after that was the Raptors have to absolutely make sure this trade goes through and bring in Kawhi Leonard. Uh-huh. Because, I mean, think about all the moves the Raptors have missed out on, whether they were it was a consideration or it wasn't. But all the other teams in the East that have made big trades, and the Raptors made theirs, and it's in limbo right now. And you just wonder how much better or worse the Raptors are going to be depending on what happens with that trade.
1: Yeah, I mean, if they don't make the deal, we know what this team's going to be, around 500, maybe a little bit better.
0: Well, they'll be like the team they were last year.
1: Yeah, but again, the East has gotten so much better, you wonder how that could affect wins and losses for Toronto. But I think the deal's going to happen. That's what everyone is saying within the NBA circles. It's just a matter of when. Like, we can't wait till September, October for this deal to happen. It's insane.
0: I don't get it, man.
1: And I think both teams are operating as if it's going to happen, but as of yet, the investigation into Kawhi and aspiration, that whole scandal, has not yet concluded. So we wait, and I guess the NBA waits. That's the only real thing that's on the back burner. Really not on the back burner, on the front burner when it comes to the NBA, now that LeBron has signed with Philadelphia. But, I mean, a complete no-brainer for Philly. The big losers are all the teams that were just kind of left standing at the altar, right? You're Miami, you're like, oh, okay. Cleveland, oh, Golden State, just sitting there waiting. Oh, please pick us, please pick us. Like, Golden State's got Steph Curry, who I believe is an 88 birthday. Like, he's getting up there in the years. Mm. And he's still a stud, still a superstar.
0: Does he want to live his legacy out in Golden State?
1: Well, it's a totally reasonable question. If they got LeBron, like, that's a legit team. Like, that could compete. Maybe not win the West, but definitely compete. But now without LeBron, you're thinking, is Steph going to ask out? I don't think so.
0: They barely made the playoffs last year.
1: Exactly. So,
0: especially an even tougher Western Conference.
1: I know. The NBA, it's interesting this year. And we talk a lot about how kind of crappy the regular season is in the NBA.
0: Well, it is.
1: It is. But I think it'll be a lot more interesting now. Like, when Philly comes to town, when Wembanyama comes to town, like, there's some great teams you're going to want to see when they roll through Toronto. When the Knicks come to town, amongst others, OKC. So at least those games will be interesting. We'll just see how many of the star players actually sit.
0: Yeah.
1: Like, how often is Philly going to have all five of those guys in the lineup? Like, if I gave you an over-under of
0: 12?
1: Yeah, I was going to say, like, 15 and a half games that all five of those guys actually play in the same game.
0: I'm taking the under.
2: Yeah, I probably would take the under too, simply because of Embiid.
0: I had to make sure I answered that right.
2: It's just Embiid is such a massive question mark. So, I don't know. I'm excited for the NBA.
0: And remember, like, we talked about, like, how disinteresting the regular season is in the NBA. I think last year's version of the playoffs is the perfect example, and it backs up everything that people have been complaining about the NBA. Last year's playoffs in the NBA was actually, like, unreal to watch.
2: Incredible.
0: The intensity.
2: It's a different sport, man.
0: It really is.
2: But it's a different sport in the NHL, too. Again, the NHL in the regular season, it's like, oh, okay. And then the playoffs, everyone actually hits each other.
0: Yeah.
2: Like, it's just like, wow, okay, everyone's blocking every shot.
0: But you got your
2: teeth in front of the
0: puck. You don't have the same sort of, what's the word I'm looking for? NBA players players prefer not to play in the games. You don't see NHL.
2: I don't know about that. Players.
0: You don't see NHL players take nights off.
2: No, it doesn't happen.
0: For rest or load management.
2: Well, except goalies. But yes, goalies do. But yes, you are correct that it is different. It is different. And for, I guess everyone following the NBA, definitely the regular season, in the Eastern Conference in particular, it's going to be a legit race. Like, there's 10 plus teams that could legitimately threaten for a playoff spot. So, that's why I like that this Kawhi deal doesn't happen, or this whole, like, could get suspended for 25 games. That's a big deal. Like, the Raptors could finish in the play-in if that were to happen, and that's not what anyone wants to see, because you're probably not going to go very far if to go up against Philly or New York in the first round, assuming you get there. So, more NBA talk to come later on today's program. Zach Hyman will join us in an hour, and coming up on the other side, a segment called Overreaction or Proper Reaction with Arod. We're live at Oakdale, ahead of the 7th annual Zach Hyman Celebrity Classic here on TSN Radio.
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4: Well, Milton into Mississauga, not good on the 401 heading eastbound. The 407, we have a crash blocking two right lanes affecting the eastbound ramp to the 407. And then way down the road, eastbound 401 Express past Nielsen, we have a stall. It's blocking the right lane. Everything in between started to fill up even more as it's a busy go this morning. 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
18: 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He touches Tima. He's back up on the ball. He holds on. He holds on. That is quite incredible.
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21: A dream come true. How about that par? About this young man.
22: Kelly now wanted to go down the rail. He's going to do it anyway. He's got a man. Touchdown! Second of the game for Mekhi Polk.
23: Don't overreact, okay?
24: Please don't overreact.
25: Bit of an overreaction, but what are you going to do?
1: From that Ireland football team, Mayo, after they lost 11 straight times in the final, they finally won yesterday. And the radio call is incredible.
0: No way.
1: We'll play that in about 15 minutes. So that's, what's the word I'm looking for? Rugby.
0: Oh, rugby.
1: Rugby.
0: Nice.
1: And, man, this team was like the Leafs times 100 as far as being teased. Well, no, it's being teased as far as trying to win something. And, again, the Leafs haven't been in a cup final since 67. But, I mean, this poor Mayo squad... In all Ireland Gaelic football.
0: Gaelic football.
1: 75 years without winning. 11 straight defeats in the final. And they finally got it done yesterday. And the radio broadcast is incredible. We'll play that for you in a little bit. This segment's called Overreaction or Proper Reaction. His host is Arad. What do you got for us today?
26: Let's put a bow in the on the NBA conversation that you guys started last segment. Is it an overreaction or a proper reaction to say, despite of LeBron going to Philadelphia, the New York Knicks are still the best team in the Eastern Conference?
1: What do the odds say on FanDuel would be my question. I would imagine Philly's probably the betting favorite to win the East now after this transaction, but I would go with the Knicks. They lost Mitchell Robinson, but aside from that, they're bringing back the same group that just took out the Spurs in five games. So I would still have the Knicks ranked number one, but I'd have Philly ranked number two.
0: Yeah, I'm still going with the Knicks. I mean, they're the champs for a reason, and they're probably going to be playing with a tremendous amount of new confidence, new swagger.
1: Yes.
0: Being the Kings of New York. I'm taking the Knicks as the best team in the East, the team to beat.
26: John Tortorella said yesterday that he would love to be a head coach again in the NHL. Is it an overreaction or a proper reaction to say Tortorella will get another shot at a head coaching job this season?
0: Not this season. I think this is an overreaction. And look, he did a tremendous job coming in and helping lead the Vegas Golden Knights to a Stanley Cup final where, you know, it would have been nice if he could have finished the job and, you know, got Vegas another cup win. But I think what that situation sort of created for Tortorella is maybe what his new path in coaching will be, where instead of...
1: He's a mercenary. Come on in, fix us.
0: He's a guy that can come in the middle of the season and help turn your team around. And anything more than that, I think, would be a stretch and a reach for him, even though he's got a tremendous amount of respect. To have that guy come in and, you know, sign up to a multi-year deal and think that he's going to turn your franchise around. Like he created something great in Philly, but I just think his new role is coming in middle of the season and taking a team over.
1: Yeah, if that were to happen, but I would say that would be an overreaction with your question, Rod, because I don't see it happening this year.
26: The Athletic had their staff give us a villain, an on-ice villain for each NHL team. For the Maple Leafs, they had Sam Bennett. Is it an overreaction or a proper reaction to say Brad Marchand should have been ranked ahead of Sam Bennett.
1: Oh, yeah.
26: When it comes to on-ice villains for the Maple Leafs.
1: It's got to be Marchand first.
0: Well, and here, so this is going to be my pushback to this. I think this is a proper, or sorry, this is a proper reaction that Sam Bennett is the villain because it's recency bias. Right? If you look at the struggles that the Maple Leafs have had the last couple years in their playoff runs, it's been Sam Bennett.
1: What, I know Brad Marchand was pretty good against the Leafs too.
0: I know, but Sam Bennett took out Stolarz.
1: He did.
0: Okay. Sam Bennett scored a couple big goals the year before when they played him. He's always, he's a local guy in Toronto, so there's that little extra, you know, motivation that he has. I think if, there's two ways to answer this question. Recency bias is Sam Bennett. Historically, over the last two decades, it's Brad Marchand.
1: Yeah, I would just answer it 5-0. That's what Brad Marchand is against
0: is
1: the Leafs.
0: 6 or 5?
1: 5-0. That's what Brad Marchand is against the Leafs in Game 7.
0: Yeah.
1: And that says enough for me to make him the number one villain.
26: Let's go to the NFL here. The big story of the weekend was Cardinals' Jacoby Brissett ending his holdout after getting a one-year deal worth up to $21 million. Now, Brissett, not exactly Tom Brady here, so he was asked by a reporter if his holdout was, let's say, warranted after a subpar year. Here's the audio.
2: What would you say to the people that might be skeptical of your holdout given the record last year?
3: Skeptical about what?
2: The fact that holding out after going 1-11 for a team that struggled a year ago.
3: So what's the question?
2: What would you say to those folks?
3: Could care less. Deal got done.
26: Is that an overreaction or a proper reaction by a very angry Jacoby Brissett?
1: I wouldn't call it very angry. I think he's being completely reasonable. Jacoby Brissett was actually pretty damn good for Arizona.
0: He did exactly what Arizona needed.
1: He was throwing the ball 50 times a game. He wasn't their main issue. No. Far the furthest thing from.
0: He came in, he kept them competitive, but at the end of the day, when it mattered the most, he found more ways to lose games than win
1: Jacoby
0: games.
1: Jacoby Brissett had 23 touchdowns and 8 picks last year. 3,300 yards and 12 starts.
0: Yeah.
1: Pretty good. I would say he's definitely deserving of that contract. Again, he was playing for peanuts. And I actually really like Arizona. What they did, drafting Love, 3rd overall. They still have our boy Jimmy Connor there, whose knee is probably banged up. We'll never see him at full speed again. But they've got Harrison, they've got Wilson, they've got McBride. I'm excited about Arizona. I think that was a very negative tone.
0: Are you excited about Jacoby Brissett being the guy
1: in fantasy? Sure, but in reality, no.
0: Right, that's what I'm saying.
1: Jacoby Brissett is like the 23rd best quarterback in the NFL.
0: In defense of Jacoby Brissett, I think that's a proper reaction because... Look, you would normally shake your head and scoff at a guy who doesn't have the resume of a number one starting quarterback like Jacoby Brissett has. But in fairness to him, he probably recognizes the position that he's in, that Arizona is probably going to lose more football games than win. He's like, wait a minute, you're asking me to quarterback a team that has no expectations to win. I want to get paid to do it. Go out every Sunday and get my ass handed to me and get embarrassed. Sure. Pay me to do that.
1: They have no other options. I think they took Carson Beck in the 3rd round, but they're not going to start him yet. And I believe Gardner Minshew's also on that roster, but he's done.
0: Gardner Minshew's in Arizona?
1: Yeah, but he's pretty much cooked. So, if you're Brissett, you're like, hey, I was good for you last year. Pay me. Give me that $20 million for 1 year. Totally reasonable.
26: And last one for me, gentlemen. Jacob Mizorowski broke another Brewers record over the weekend as he started the game with 7 straight strikeouts. Is it an overreaction or a proper reaction to say Mizorowski has passed Paul Skeens as the must-watch pitcher in baseball?
0: Wow. Skeens?
1: It is a proper reaction simply because the velocity with which Mizorowski throws. Every pitch is 100-plus miles an hour. It's unprecedented. The guy's ridiculous. He had, 12 strikeouts? Or 11, he struck out 11 of the first 12 batters he faced yesterday.
0: Including the first 7 in a row.
1: Yeah, and he's the prohibitive favorite for NL Cy Young in a very competitive race with guys like Sanchez, Skeens, amongst others. So Mizorowski, simply because of how unique he is the most must-watch pitcher in not only the National League, but all of Major League Baseball.
0: You do make a very strong case, and I think in most situations he would be the obvious answer, but, I mean, do people watch Skeens because of the pitcher that he is or because of who his girlfriend is?
1: Well, the pitcher that he is. He did have a sub-2 ERA the last 2 years.
0: Yeah.
1: But, I get it. Skeens is
0: my guy. I'm not going away from Skeens.
1: Skeens is 16th in the NL in ERA this year.
0: Well, it's because he's had a couple of blow-up games.
1: Yeah,
0: that
1: exactly.
0: I've heard that. Going back to from game one of the regular season. Lit up by the Mets.
1: He has not been nearly.
0: He got lit up by the Mets pitch. In the first inning.
1: I can't believe how mid he is this year. It's crazy. He's 8-8 with a 3.66 ERA.
0: And the Pirates are a playoff team.
1: Yeah, exactly.
0: Crazy.
1: He's still good, don't get me wrong, but he's not. Mizorowski good.
0: No.
1: Mizorowski's had a 1.58 ERA.
0: Mizorowski is legit.
1: Dude, like, we're talking about an all-time great season.
0: Yeah.
1: It's unbelievable what he's done. And he's got 185 strikeouts in 120 innings. It's nuts.
0: Nasty.
1: He's the man. Nasty 0.75 stuff. Whip for Jacob Mizorowski. The Miz.
0: Do you think you can hit a pitch off of him?
1: I know I can't. No. Definitely not. I can hit softball pitches, but not overhand 102 miles an hour.
0: Okay, him or not. Do you think if you knew a fastball was coming, because that's the tricky part about standing in the box with these major league pitchers, is that they could throw whatever.
1: If you're asking me, can I hit an 102 mile per hour fastball? The answer is no.
0: Really?
1: You think you could hit a 102 mile per hour fastball?
0: Yeah, I do.
1: Like solidly?
0: No, just make contact.
1: Like just like.
0: I could
1: stick
0: keep
1: the back
0: it in
1: out.
0: Play.
1: Oh, that'd be very impressive.
0: Yes,
1: that'd be very impressive.
0: Yes.
1: I don't know if that's true. I disagree. But that's just me.
0: You disagree?
1: I don't
0: think I can hit a fastball?
1: I do not.
4: I went to Playdium recently, and I struggled to hit 65 miles
0: Does
4: per
0: Playdium
4: hour.
0: Still have the batting cages?
1: I didn't know Playdium
4: last
1: was still
4: I checked,
1: a thing.
4: They do, yeah.
0: When was the last time you were there?
4: It was, I think, exactly about a year ago.
0: Oh.
4: So, and
0: my
4: that's
0: son's
4: when
0: been
4: I
0: begging me, can I take him to the batting cage? I have no idea where batting cages are. I thought they got rid of the ones at
1: Playdium back in the day.
4: Still going.
1: I had no idea it was still around.
0: No, Playdium's still there.
1: Birthday parties.
0: Oh.
1: It's
0: a go-to.
1: If you got a Playdium birthday party, you know what else was a sick birthday party? Laser Quest.
0: Those still exist,
1: I think Laser Quest is still around. I remember I had a birthday party at Laser Quest. Man, it was electric.
0: My son just had his birthday party. Yeah. Had his birthday party at the Laser Quest this year.
1: No way.
0: Yeah. Wasn't called Laser Quest.
1: Whatever it's called.
0: Whatever it's
1: yeah.
0: called. But
1: I don't
0: it was
1: know
0: a,
1: if it's still the same one.
0: It was it was a laser.
1: Oh, room. Man. Birthday parties back in the day. Now they're probably so expensive for parents. Like Laser Quest probably in, 1998, when I would have had, like, you know, my 9th birthday or whatever it is, 10th birthday. It's probably like $5 a kid. Now it's like $40 a kid. Guaranteed. Yeah,
0: that's what everything is.
1: Guaranteed.
0: Man.
1: It's just preposterous. It's
0: everything.
1: How expensive it must be. But, yeah, Playdium.
0: You wouldn't know, buddy. You don't have kids.
1: No.
0: But throwing a kid's birthday party is like a mortgage now.
1: Exactly. You got to have it in the backyard. Everyone come over and swim. Yeah. We'll make spadooch, and that's it.
0: Yeah, that'd be nice.
1: That's it. That'd be a hell of a day. So, that's it. That concludes overreaction or proper reaction.
0: Are they setting up breakfast here? Because that would be great.
1: Yeah, I don't know, man. I don't know. It looks like there's something going on here.
4: Someone's rumbling, eh, Carlos?
1: Yes. This guy's hungry.
0: Usually,
1: everyone.
0: The bacon crunch. I gotta replicate the bacon crunch.
1: Remember when we were at the Canadian Open?
4: Test.
1: And we were heading in the caddy lounge. They had the breakfast out at 6 a.m. and we were
0: it was
1: mucking,
0: unreal.
1: We were mucking all the good stuff by 6:02 a.m. But today it's a little bit delayed, but there will be plenty of food for us to consume over the course of this morning and this afternoon. Live from the 7th annual Zach Hyman Celebrity Classic. 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
6: Collision on the 401 eastbound and the 407, blocking a couple of right lanes, affecting those trying to access the eastbound ramp to the 407. And now we're looking eastbound 401 Express to McCowan, a stalled vehicle left lane, and then East Express past Nielsen, stall right lane. New issue on the westbound Stouffville Road ramp to the north of 404 is completely shut down for a collision cleanup there, and a crash investigation continues on Jane. It's closed between St. Clair and Dundas. Southbound University blocked at Dundas. Ongoing police investigation. 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
11: You ain't first, you're last.
1: First Up continues live from Oakdale. We're at the 7th annual Zach Hyman Celebrity Classic. Aaron Karolnik, Carlo Koliakovo. Things are picking up here, Coco. Not sure exactly what's going on, but there's some cool stuff happening. Some cool stuff happening.
0: Well,
1: this gentleman over there, I don't know what he's setting up. Those socks? I can't tell, but there's something happening here, and the excitement is palpable.
0: Well, I just went to communicate with our boy Alex Wojanski during the break, and he was happy to see us.
1: I hope so.
0: He asked us how we liked our setup, and I said, it's unreal. We are in like the VIP lounge, so apparently as people start to stroll in here, if you're one of the VIPs here, once you check in, you come in, you hang out in here. So we'll be seeing a good crew of guys.
1: Oh, absolutely.
0: Come in here. And he also said, too, the guy setting up over there has a special swag pack for us.
1: So. Swag pack?
0: Yes.
1: Oh, so baby. Talking my language.
0: We could have been for a treat.
1: Oh, that's fantastic. Yes. All right. Yes. Well, again, Zach Hyman, the man of the hour, will join us at 8:15. Looking forward to that. Gary Roberts will come by. Michael Misa.
0: Mm-hmm.
1: Jared McCann. There's a litany of NHLers, and there's going to be a big media contingent here as well.
0: For sure.
1: There always is.
0: Do you think Mark Masters is going to be here?
1: Mark Masters will definitely be here. There's a great video of Jesse Pollock and Zach Hyman doing a bar down mitzvah, like a bar, playing a bar mitzvah with like a hockey net. I wonder if Jesse will be here today as well.
0: Oh, Jesse 100% is
1: seeing our man Jesse
0: here.
1: Pollock.
0: He's here every year.
1: I haven't seen him in a while.
0: Yeah.
1: He used to call me, hang out. Don't hear him from him anymore. It's very hurtful, but looking forward to that. So in the previous segment, I mentioned this call from the All-Ireland Gaelic Football League.
0: Okay.
1: Again, I'm not exactly an expert on Gaelic
0: football.
1: No,
0: yeah.
1: I'm not. But I just want to play the audio of the jubilation of these broadcasters. I've never heard anything like it before. We played some calls from the World Cup with the broadcasters just going nuts with happiness, with joy. But that is nothing compared to this.
29: 10 seconds to go.
30: It's over.
29: It's 30 seconds. It's 5 seconds to go.
30: Yes, it's time to play. Thank you, referee.
29: The famine is over. The famine is over. The curse be turned. Hit the nuclear button. No, have won the All
1: Okay, let me explain this curse. I just looked this up. This is incredible. According to old folklore, the curse dictated that Mayo, the team that just won yesterday, would not win another All-Ireland until every member of the 1951 team had passed away.
2: What?
1: The final surviving players passed away in 2023 and they won in 2026.
2: No way!
1: That's crazy. That's like Widow's Bay. That's a reference you don't get, but that's a good show that I encourage people to check out on Apple TV. Very similar thing happened in that
2: so
1: show.
2: So whoever put that curse on knew what they were talking about?
1: Yes. 75-year championship drought dating back to their last title in 1951 in All-Ireland Senior Gaelic football.
2: Jeez.
1: And that's a curse that, I mean, forget the Red Sox, the curse of the Bambino, whatever's happening with the Leafs. That, again, I want to reiterate, this team lost in the final 11 straight times.
2: Unbelievable.
1: Before winning yesterday, and you could hear in the broadcaster's voice.
2: Yeah.
1: Just the relief. The famine is over! The famine is over! Oh, so good.
2: You can hear the squeaks in their voices too, right?
1: Yeah, exactly.
2: That's awesome.
1: Like if Joe Bowen was calling the Leafs winning the Stanley Cup, but counting down, they're up 4-1 with 30 seconds to go. Can you imagine?
2: Bless you, boys!
1: Yeah. Can you imagine what Joe Bowen would sound like
2: if
1: the Leafs had an opportunity to close out somebody in the Western Conference? Now, I don't think we're any we're close
2: God
1: to that.
2: God bless Joe Bones.
1: I guess Joe Bones not calling it this year, so I don't know who is. If we had any news on that, I don't know. But I suppose we probably should know. We do work in the radio business, but as yet to be announced.
2: They want to keep it a surprise.
1: Okay. And yes, I have no idea what the deal is with that. So a lot of good stuff still to come here. Again, we're live from the 7th Annual Zach Hyman Celebrity Classic at Oakdale. Our old friend Michael Landsberg, you remember when we were here years ago, we were doing this show, I believe we were downstairs.
2: We were downstairs, yes.
1: Michael's wife Karen, like they're like legacy Oakdale members.
2: Mm.
1: I believe Karen's mother was like the club champion for like 13 straight years.
2: What?
1: On the woman's side, something like that, yes. Yes, so again, I don't know. Maybe we got to go downstairs and check out all the Landsberg, the Landsberg family lineage.
2: Yeah.
1: Yeah, because there is certainly an extensive amount of history between the Landsberg family. Michael just celebrating his birthday the other day. And Oakdale, we're having a blast here. Zach Hyman in about 30 minutes.
2: Remember when we were here doing the RBC Canadian Open? We were at the rink hole.
1: Yes.
2: And the alternate entrance that we had to take here at the very back of the course where we had to park in that truck loading area. Remember I scootered
1: you
2: in?
1: You did scooter in, yes.
2: I scootered in.
1: Oh man, what a tournament they had here.
2: Yeah.
1: And I guess if
2: that was the one Rory won, didn't he?
1: No, it was just Nick Taylor, man.
2: Nick Taylor was Oakdale?
1: Yeah. Nick Taylor against Tommy Fleetwood in the playoff, 100%. And I just think back, if you're Oakdale, and I don't know if they've been offered to host the RBC Canadian Open again,
2: mm-hmm.
1: if the membership would approve hosting the RBC Canadian Open again, because I know initially they were supposed to do it twice, and they only did it once, obviously, and now it's at TPC Toronto, was this year. Like, how could you possibly beat what you had here? One of the most iconic Canadian sporting moments ever, the 72-foot putt from Nick Taylor on the 18th green. I mean, it's just that, we can't do any better than we already did, so why not just do it once and that's it?
2: Yeah, that's fair.
1: It is fair. And again, this is such an incredible facility, Oakdale, 27 holes. This place is mint, one of the top golf courses in the province and the country. So it's such a sick place. I'm so happy we're here.
2: Mm-hmm.
1: And we're going to be teeing it up. We've got a great group. Our boy Sal Capaccio.
2: Yep.
1: We're going to see him.
2: Big Sal.
1: The best putter in Western New York. David Amber's in our group as well.
2: Mm.
1: We're not talking to him, though. We'll be ignoring him the entire time as our rival at Sportsnet. But it's going to be such an awesome time. And we're so thankful to be a part of this incredible day, raising so much money for so many incredible charities as well. So we'll talk to Zach about that.
2: And all the special work the Hyman family does.
1: They're incredible.
2: Right?
1: It's awesome.
2: With their new ownership of the Brantford Bulldogs with Spencer Hyman running that. Zach's involvement with that, and all the great people that they surround themselves with. It's a really special thing that they do, and we feel really special that they always find a way to include us all the great things that they're a part of.
1: It looks like some golf shirts are being laid out on the table in this VIP area. Ooh, very intriguing.
2: Got any schmediums?
1: Yeah, paint them on, baby. We'll get a couple smalls, boy smalls for Duthie as well. That's our plan. Yes. Okay, look at this.
0: That's the stuff that we're getting?
1: Oh, damn. All right. Nice. Okay, very
0: awesome.
1: Nice. Very nice. Very exciting.
0: Grazie.
1: Yes, very exciting times here at the Zach Hyman Celebrity Classic as we continue here in Hour 2.
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6: 401 heading eastbound at the 407. Couple right lanes blocked with a collision affecting the eastbound ramp to the 407. We also have a westbound Stouffville ramp to the north 404 crash closure there. So you want to get on at Elgin Mills or Bloomington. Sapan University still blocked the Dundas. Ongoing police investigation and a crash investigation as Jane closed between St. Clair and Dundas. 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

0: Yes. You know, where I'm amongst my people.
1: Your people.
0: These are my
1: your
0: people.
1: Your peeps.
0: Like, yeah, the Jewish community very strong here at Oakdale. Mm-hmm. Now, they would never allow a Jew of my level to be here. This is like real high-profile Jews only at Oakdale. But this is what you would, if we did a remote at let's say, the Nash.
1: Right.
0: Like all your Italian boys would be here kicking around. This is the equivalent for me.
1: I think we might be doing a remote at the Nash.
0: Oh, amazing. Yes. I love the Nash. National. I can't wait. That's going to be incredible.
1: I think
0: incredible.
1: That's in the works, right, Paulie? Did you?
0: No, no. Calvin Woods is not the Nash. No. Don't disrespect the Nash like that, Paulie. That everyone who's a member of the Nash just drove off the road. Like, you just compared us to Calvin Woods. How dare you? They are horrified. Paul is not going to be allowed at the Nash after that comment. No. That's a guarantee. They are like the membership there. There might be a hit out on Paulie G after that one. Like, sorry, what? Anyways, it's all good. That was a very reason. Josh loves that.
1: It's okay,
0: one.
1: Just call him Randy.
0: Yeah, he's just like Randy. Yeah, you're banned.
1: That was a Randy comment, not
0: even,
1: a Paul comment.
0: Don't even consider coming here. But again, the First Up Golf Tour is something that we've. This is the second year of it. Although we've been doing different golf remotes for a while, it's so much fun.
1: It is,
0: and this is right up our alley. We both love golf,
1: and again, like
0: love Beyond Remotes.
1: Just to give our listeners, you know, a little bit of info here or background. If you have an event or know somebody that has an event at a golf course and, you know, want the exposure of us being
0: there, we'll be there.
1: It can happen. Just reach out to somebody, either me through DMs or you through DMs.
0: And make sure to include some free quarters in for us as well.
1: Contact TSN 1050 and we could find a way to make it happen.
0: Absolutely.
1: We love being at these events. It gives us a chance to get out and, you know, interact with our audience and meet new people and be involved in community things and charitable things.
0: Absolutely. We are very, very philanthropic here at TSN 1050. So, and especially you and I.
1: The summertime is always great. The First Up Golf Tour.
0: Yes.
1: You know, hits the hits certain places in Toronto.
0: Oh, it's the
1: best.
0: We'd
1: love to expand on that if we can.
0: Yeah, no, you're exactly right. I'm Eric Krolnick. That's Carlo Koliakovo. Zach Hyman joins us at 8:15. On the subject of charitable initiatives, well, kind of, TSN 1050 wants you to be our Indy insider at the Ontario Honda Dealers Indy at Markham. So, again, it's not downtown anymore, which is a delight for me. You know how I hated the Indy being downtown.
1: A lot of people did.
0: It just killed my ability to go to golf on that weekend.
1: It's like, it's already hard enough to commute through downtown.
0: Go ahead, Markham. You guys.
1: It's hard.
0: But again, I'm super excited. I will be there in Markham for sure. It's an incredible event. Mm-hmm. 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Oh, I'm definitely heading up. 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I grew up in Thornhill, very close to Markham. 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Have you ever been to an auto race before?
1: I have. I've been to the Indy a bunch of times.
0: Oh, have you been to the Indy?
1: Yeah, back in my Toronto Maple Leaf days.
0: Oh, you guys like had some kind of suite there?
1: No, we didn't, but like they would have like players show up as, you know, to the whatever they call the climate.
0: Start your engines, like that type of thing.
1: Yeah.
0: Man, you know what I'd love to see is like a NASCAR race in like Alabama.
1: Really?
0: Yeah, I'd be
1: or
0: sick.
1: South Carolina.
0: Yeah, like somewhere like it's real gritty, like Southern NASCAR where they're like, "Oh yeah, like Chase Briscoe and Christopher Bell and Kyle Larson." You know I love betting on NASCAR. Boy, Brady Graves hooking up the bets. But it's something special. It'd be a lot.
1: You've never been to an Indy race?
0: I have not, but I'm going this year.
1: Nice. Awesome.
0: Only if I can experience the action from the comfort of a trackside suite, though. Pit passes also.
1: It gets loud.
0: It does get
1: very
0: loud. So, yeah, I'm looking forward to that.
1: And
0: so
1: maybe one day we'll watch our boy Anthony Martella.
0: Oh, he definitely will be winning.
1: You know what? When he gets to that one day, we definitely have to go support
0: 100%.
1: Him.
0: We love Anthony.
1: Pit side.
0: Oh, for sure. That's our guy. That's the official.
1: Have you watched the new F1 movie? Not new.
0: I have seen it with Brad Pitt.
1: With Brad Pitt.
0: Yeah, it was great.
1: It came out, last year?
0: Maybe a couple years ago.
1: Yeah.
0: I liked it.
1: I thought it was phenomenal.
0: No, it was good. It was good. It wasn't the most believable.
2: of
0: it was, but again, but it was like a Disney.
1: It was
0: movie.
1: Like my. So I remember going to that movie. The VIP experience.
0: Oh, you saw it at theaters.
1: Yeah, I saw it at theaters, and like, it was my first time going to theater. I never knew that they
0: dude, theaters you need to do. It's a seating chart. It's
1: crazy.
0: Yes, I know.
1: And
0: it's changed.
1: I think that's what enhanced my viewing experience is the fact that like I was in an actual like theater and comfy seats.
0: Oh yeah.
1: The surround sound in the place made you feel like you were right in everything.
0: Did you go by yourself?
1: I went with my wife. We had a date night.
0: I know, that was a joke. That was a joke at my expense. At my expense. Yes. Because yes, I did. I did go to
1: you're the guy. You're the movie solo movie guy.
0: Yeah. And I actually might go back this week because there's a movie.
1: See what?
0: Called The Invite, which apparently is excellent.
1: Okay.
0: Excellent. It's an Olivia Wilde movie. I think Seth Rogen's
1: okay,
0: in it.
1: Okay, The Invite would probably suggest to you that you should invite somebody.
0: I could, but I really enjoyed my experience. Again, I went to Bulk Bar and spent like $20 and ate all the food that I bought before the movie actually started. So I'm sitting there, I'm like, damn it, I really should have held back a little bit.
1: You know, now that you mention that, I probably guess why you went by yourself is because you don't want to pay for more than one ticket or more than one food.
0: You know, it's not cheap. But you know what I found out when I went to the theater is I had a ton of scene points. It's like, do you have a scene card? I'm like, I don't know.
1: So what
0: do you,
1: what can you get with scene
0: dude,
1: points?
0: Like, I had like, I think like 3,000 or 4,000.
1: How many movies do you go watch?
0: I hadn't seen a movie in years. I hadn't seen since Oppenheimer came out. The last time Christopher Nolan put out a film, I saw The Odyssey by myself last week, and I had 3,000 or 4,000 scene points. My movie was actually free. My ticket, as each 100 scene points worth a dollar, so it was great.
1: Oh.
0: Yeah, it was awesome.
1: Okay.
0: So, yes. But yeah, movies are not cheap these days either. But man, it's a renaissance for theaters. Christopher Nolan's The Odyssey is going to eclipse $1 billion, apparently.
1: Jeez.
0: It's a huge hit. It's like Aquaman.
1: Yeah.
0: Are we going to beat Spider-Man, Ari? I don't know. Keep Vinny's hopes low. But Aquaman did indeed beat Spider-Man. It'd be awesome if Vinny Chase came out with a movie. You know, head on.
1: We need another
0: Queens Boulevard.
1: We need another series like that.
0: I know.
1: Where's
0: I know.
1: Doug Ellen when we need him?
0: He's writing stuff.
1: Yeah.
0: They wrote what? Doug Ellen wrote a show. The creator of Entourage wrote a show with E and all. Like, Emmanuel Shariki's in it, amongst others. They just couldn't get the funding for it, which is weird because seemingly every show on all these streaming platforms, Netflix, Apple, there's so much money going around.
1: Yeah.
0: You would have thought creator of Entourage would have a lock to come out with a show, but apparently not the case, which is very, very unfortunate because you're right. We do need more television content, and the more the better. All right. That concludes the second hour of the show, and we are entering guest Nirvana.
1: Nice.
0: Here
1: finally.
0: At Oakdale.
1: We've sick got and tired of talking to you. Let's talk to some new people.
0: And some very accomplished people as well. Zach Hyman, Gary Roberts, Neil Glasberg, Michael Misa, Jared McCann, all coming up in the final 2 hours of First Up, which is brought to you by the 2-for-1 pizzas. Large two-topping pizza special, two delicious toppings, one large pizza for just $12.99. Call 2-for-1, 02-for-1. The third hour begins after this.
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4: The 401 eastbound of the 407 crash, two right lanes blocked, affecting the eastbound ramp to the 407. We also have the west Stobhill Road ramp to the north 404 crash closure and police activity now. 410 southbound near Williams Parkway, left lane blocked. Couple problems off the highway. Jane still closed between St. Clair and Dundas for a crash. Police investigation at Southbound University blocked at Dundas. 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
19: Big first, you're last.

0: NHL this year. I'm like,
1: I mean,
0: is that not like a little bit too high of expectations for him at this point? Or do you think he's actually, okay, cause I said, I get it. He was unbelievable last year. Like truly remarkable. And San Jose, we've got Michael Misa joining us. Like they did some serious work. Yeah. You draft Stenberg. You bring in Nurse and Trouba, Mason Marchman in
2: and
0: free
2: Bierhoff
0: agency.
2: That they drafted.
0: Yeah, I don't know if he's going to be playing for them, but he might. Yeah.
2: I mean, you know how like I felt about
0: the team. The team is going to be really, really good. But do you think it's more likely Celebrini takes another big leap or maybe a slight step back?
2: No, I don't see this guy stepping back at all. And the reason I say that is because you look at the three situations he played in last year, okay? San Jose, obviously, and if San Jose makes the playoffs, he was probably winning a Hart Trophy.
0: I agree. It would have been right there,
2: the
0: yes.
2: The impact that he had at the Olympics, where he led the tournament in scoring, he was probably the best player in the tournament, definitely for Canada, maybe, you know, outside of McKinnon.
0: Well, McKinnon missed those open nets.
2: Right.
0: Not that I'm still bitter.
2: And he was the best player at the World Hockey Championships, too.
0: I know.
2: So, you're not the best player on those three stages by fluke. Like, I don't see a drop off here. If anything, you gotta remember, he was only, 19 years old last year?
0: He's a kid. He was a teenager last year.
2: And I think it's gonna be even more special that if San Jose can get better around him, what are we talking about next year? Him cleaning up the awards?
0: He just turned 20 in June. It's crazy.
2: Right?
0: Listen, it's so fair. And, you know what else I was thinking about with Stenberg, who joins the Sharks, probably going to play with Celebrini. Like, there's going to be a lot of mornings where you and I wake up, check the box score, Stenberg goal and two assists. We're like, ooh. Again, I would say you can look at the Calder Trophy race, and again, maybe Stenberg's the way that it was described to us multiple times by people is that Stenberg is more NHL ready physically than Gavin McKenna is. But McKenna obviously is going to be really good, I think, for the Leafs from the outset. I think he's going to play a prominent role for Toronto. Mm-hmm. We know Porter Martone is going to play a very prominent role for Philly. He's still Calder Trophy eligible. Again, my pick, Cole Hudson of the Washington Capitals running their power play. But Stenberg's a guy, like, if he saddles up next to Celebrini.
2: Yeah.
0: Like, would it shock you if he had 80 points next year?
2: No.
0: Not at all.
2: No.
0: Playing PP1? Playing left wing,
2: but so with Stenberg though, like I don't see him as like an offensive like.
0: But again, if you just there with Celebrini,
2: oh, of course you can like develop
0: Will Smith,
2: that.
0: Will Smith's a great player. I'm not trying to take anything away from him. He had a really nice year. He's a kid too. Like they have so many of these young players: Celebrini, Smith, Misa, Stenberg. Yeah. Like I guess maybe Marchman could play with him too, but and I'm sure if you're Michael Misa, who again will join us in an hour, you must be putting in serious work at the gym because you know this opportunity ahead of you, not playing with Celebrini.
2: No, but playing line, behind him as a top two center ice.
0: Exactly.
2: Like that's the future.
0: And maybe on the power play.
2: Right? Like that's what San Jose's building with those two guys is you build through the middle of the ice. And if you got those two, 1-2 punch and if Misa takes a step similar to what Celebrini took this year. And that's a big ask, you know, and that's a big thing to expect. Is he capable of it? I mean, yeah, he has the potential to be capable of it because this guy is he's a point producing machine. He's been that his whole career, going back to his minor hockey days in my alma mater, Mississauga Senators.
0: That's right.
2: Like for the longest time, I was always the best player that came out of the Mississauga Senators until Miss Michael Misa took it over.
0: Oh,
2: I don't know. I'm just pumping my tires. Yeah.
0: I know you are the best ball hockey player. You and your bro, Paul, were the two of the best ball hockey players in Ontario history. I don't know about the Mississauga Senators history, but I don't know. Ask Michael Misa when he joins us if he heard stories about your dominance back in the day.
2: Okay.
0: And he's an Oakville guy, is Misa.
2: He is.
0: So,
2: yeah. Local guy for me.
0: Yeah, that's exactly it. So it's a wild scene here at the Zach Hyman Celebrity Classic. Again, we're looking forward to Zach joining the program in about 10 minutes. And Jared McCann as well from the Seattle Kraken's coming by. Looking forward to that. He's a free agent at season's end. He's got 1 year left on his deal. He must be thinking, what about
2: 10, 11, 12 million
0: a year? And that's got to be really enticing for these guys. Like contract years now in the NHL.
2: Sheesh.
0: It's changed. Oh. It's like, yo, there's pressure. You know, you don't want to go the Dalton Varsho route where you turn into complete garbage. You got to go the opposite way because

0: If it does, it means your salary could be doubled.
1: Do you remember, Philip Deneau went through a similar year like that, where in his contract year, he was just struggling mightily. And then he goes on that playoff run for the ages.
0: Yes.
1: With the Montreal Canadiens.
0: Where he's shutting everybody down and scoring goals.
1: Then he goes to
0: free agency
1: and he gets 6x6.
0: I know.
1: In the market.
0: I know. And that's gotta be some pressure there. And we'll talk to Jared about that. I'm sure he knows. It's not like he's a poor individual. He's made some good money.
1: He was a Maple Leaf for a very small period of time though.
0: And what was
1: gotta introduce him as former Maple Leaf.
0: He never actually played for the
1: Toronto. No, but he was there for one day.
0: Who do they protect over him? Justin Hall.
1: Justin Hall.
0: Jared McCann's a damn good player. And has been a damn good player. He scored 40 goals a couple of years ago.
1: I know.
0: Justin Hall.
1: I know.
0: What team is he on? Washington. They signed him. Still kicking around the NHL. That's good business there for Justin Hall.
1: Hey, Justin Hall was one of our guys.
0: Yeah.
1: Big fan of our show.
0: He was. I did see Justin Hall pictured in a video at Freddie Anderson's wedding in Denmark.
1: Yeah.
0: Mitch Marner was there. Justin Hall was there.
1: A lot of former Leafs were there. A
0: lot of former Leafs were partying in Denmark. What a spot that must have been. Is that where it was?
1: I think so.
0: Yeah, they had a special Danish celebration. And I love that the traditional celebrations from certain countries. Again, I have a buddy who's Macedonian. And they do something called the bread dance. You ever hear of this?
1: Bread dance?
0: At weddings. Yeah, my boy Mark Gritsakis got married last year, and the bride and groom get in the middle of the dance floor, and there's a loaf of bread, and they do a tug of war, and whatever side of the bread is larger, that's who has the pants in the relationship.
1: What?
0: Yeah, I love it. It's old school. It's so old school. I love
1: the
0: bread
1: dance.
0: What
1: do they call it? The bread dance?
0: The bread dance. I'm sure there's
1: a... So it's basically a tug of war. Yeah, a loaf of bread.
0: Yeah, exactly. And I'm sure there's a traditional Macedonian name to it, but I thought that, and I love those, those cultural things that each culture has. Again, in like Judaism, they have like the hora.
1: The hora was the hardest workout I've ever done in my life at a wedding.
0: Dude, I've seen horas where people blow their shoulders down. Like, again, it's Jewish people, so they tend to get injured quite frequently, do my people, but
1: I think I've
0: just
1: told
0: lifting
1: you,
0: up in the chair.
1: I think I've told you,
0: Himmel, yes.
1: My buddy Himmel, when we went to his wedding, and this was all new for us. So right before the reception actually starts, there's a big, you know, gathering on the dance floor, and you're doing the hora.
0: You had no idea what to expect.
1: But me and my brother Paul got so excited about it, because when Himmel was on the chair.
0: And Himmel's not a big guy.
1: No, me and my brother's hands were the first ones on the chairs, and we looked at each other like, let's make him hit the ceiling.
0: Yeah, exactly. Sometimes they get like a big bed sheet too. And they throw them up there.
1: Was
0: too.
1: It Josh Lewenberg?
0: Was
1: in the bed sheet.
0: That was at Josh Lewenberg's wedding.
1: Yes.
0: And I've never seen anyone fly higher in the air than Lewenberg. Lewenberg's probably weighs 130 pounds.
1: I know.
0: So he gets chucked in the air and he's up there 20 feet. Yeah. I'm like, if we don't catch this guy, he's dead. I have killed the Toronto Raptors reporter. What are we going to do here at TSN? Fortunately, he survived. But I don't know. Maybe we'll get some bar mitzvah stories from Zach Hyman when he joins us around the table momentarily.
1: Connor McDavid
0: throwing it up. Not at Zach's bar mitzvah. Yeah, that's when you're in
1: right. But you could do it at the wedding.
0: At the wedding. Yeah. You know what? I wonder what the hora was like at Zach Hyman's wedding.
1: We should ask him.
0: We will.
1: Him.
0: I mean, there's not a lot of
1: stuff
0: to happen
1: with the
0: Oilers.
1: Who was involved in the chair tossing?
0: That's a great point.
1: Were on the chair?
0: I mean, the Oilers, there's very few things that happen in the offseason that are of interest to the audience. Babcock took over as coach. Darnell Nurse got traded.
1: I wonder if Darnell will be here today. He's usually Darnell, the guy that
0: and you know what? I wonder, because Darnell was rocking an A for Edmonton. You wonder if Zach will be in line
1: guaranteed.
0: For an A. That is like a literal lock.
1: Yeah.
0: Again, the coach. He might get the C.
1: He might even vouch for the C.
0: Yeah, it's like, McDavid, you're pretty good, but Zach, hardest worker in the gym. Babs loves him. So, that's coming up, momentarily. Again, we're live from the 7th annual Zach Hyman Celebrity Classic at Oakdale. Things setting up. I see some guys with wine. There's Matthew Kaus. What's he doing here?
1: What is he doing here, this guy? Yeah, he knew there was free wine.
0: He's here early.
1: He knew there was free wine,
0: That's right.
1: And he decided to get in here early before the security got set up.
0: So this is an incredible, incredible tournament. They've raised more than $300,000. Have the Hyman Family Foundation since beginning this tournament 6 years ago, and it's in support of children's charities, including the Stollery Children's Hospital, UJA, OEG's Colby's Kids, Bulldogs Foundation, and Sick Kids Foundation. This is an awesome day. We're thrilled to be here. It's the third hour first up, and Zach Hyman will join us next.
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3: 401 eastbound of the 407 crash cleanup. Two right lanes affecting the eastbound ramp to the 407 and further east express path. There's stalled vehicle right lane. Visual distraction for the 404 north drivers with a west Stouffville ramp to the north 404 crash closure. 410 southbound near Williams Parkway. Police activity left lane blocked. Warden and Lawrence, a collision there. We also have southbound University still blocked. The Dundas chain closed between St. Clair and Dundas for a collision. There's a certain feeling on a Sunday drive. No rush, no noise. 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From the News Talk 1010 Traffic Center, I'm Dan Dealey.
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0: continues here. First up, we're live from the Zach Hyman Celebrity Classic in Oakdale. Things are percolating. A tequila station has been set up to the left of us. When's the earliest in your life you drank booze?
1: In my life?
0: I guess Caesars, you have a mimosa at brunch.
1: Yeah.
0: I don't think I've ever consumed alcohol at 8:15 a.m.
1: No,
0: but I am
1: never
0: tempted.
1: Before lunch.
0: That tequila looks good. Oh, look who it is right there.
2: Hey, Marky Masters.
0: By the way, I'm sure Mark's whole family is a member at Oakdale. That's a guarantee. That's a guarantee. Actually, I know that's the fact. But look at Mark Masters. This guy does not take a day off.
1: No.
0: He looks incredible.
1: Definitely not.
0: A full suit and... this is sensational. We're having a great time. We're waiting for Zach Hyman to come by and join us. Gary Roberts is going to be here as well. I can guarantee you Gary Roberts will be here right at 8:30. If there is one thing I'm certain of, Gary Roberts and punctuality, those two things go hand in hand. Like, I don't think anyone who trains with Gary, I would guess Michael Misa, Jaron McCann trained with Gary.
1: I think all these guys
0: Everybody trains with Gary. Gary's the best in the biz. Or one of the best in the biz, I should say, for sure.
1: Yeah, him and Matt Nichol.
0: Him and Matt Nichol,
1: yeah.
0: Yes.
1: And Andy O'Brien.
0: Amongst others. There's a bunch of great, great trainers who train the hockey guys. But I don't think anyone shows up late to Gary Roberts' training sessions.
1: No.
0: I can only imagine the glare that you would receive from Gary Roberts. You know, it's like, okay, training begins at 9 a.m. Okay, guys. And you show up like 9:05. Gary just stares at you and you're like, I'm so sorry for letting you in.
1: Yeah. But that's part of the, you know, the process of becoming, you know, a professional athlete is understanding the importance of being on time, being accountable to your schedule, you know, being committed to your training and to your craft and obviously to, you know, your daily schedule. And it all starts with, you know, and that's the great job that Gary does is that he trains these guys to know that it's part of their program.
0: Yes.
1: Right? You're supposed to train at this time. Make sure you're there. No excuses for days off. Make sure you're eating right. Make sure you're sleeping right. Make sure you're getting the right fluids. Everything's part of the process.
0: Yeah, and again, it's not a coincidence that Gary Roberts looks like he could still play in the NHL today, and he's in his 50s. The guy's a total unit. He would beat the hell out of either of us, and he's way older.
1: Yeah.
0: You know, that's not really saying much for me. Most guys older than me would beat the crap out of me, but fortunately, I'm a lover, not a fighter, so it's all good. Look at a Rod wrangling Zach Hyman. It looks like they have very similar outfits on as well. The Wrangler, a Rod
1: is
0: doing it. The man of the hour,
1: yes.
0: Zach Hyman.
1: What's up, Zach?
0: How are you doing, man? Zach? Good to see you, buddy. Thank you so much for coming by. It's okay. Yes. No worries. We're here, and Zach's here too.
1: Look at the Top Gun glasses this guy's got.
0: You're looking great.
3: You know what? The story about these glasses is I've brought in these before, and they're a gift from my wife, and I've lost them just by putting them down.
1: So you gotta keep them. Sunglasses
0: are a very fickle thing, right?
3: Because
0: you put them down, you lose them. I go through like 5 pairs of sunglasses this summer. I don't buy expensive sunglasses anymore. Because, you know, you go on Amazon, you order a bunch, and then you lose them.
1: Well, you wear them a lot when you're golfing, too, right?
0: Exactly. And that's what we're doing today.
1: Yeah.
0: Because it's the 7th annual Zach Hyman Celebrity Classic at Oakdale. 7 years you guys have raised so much money for so many incredible causes. I'm sure today is just, like, you're finally fulfilling yet another year, and this must just be so exciting for you.
3: Yeah, it's awesome. We love it. We love doing it here at Oakdale. We're very...
1: And we love that you love having us here.
3: Hey, you guys are always welcome. Thanks for doing the show here, first off. Great seeing you in person.
1: Yeah.
3: Usually I'm on the phone with you guys.
0: I see you guys here.
3: It's nice.
0: It's very underwhelming seeing Carlo and I in person. But it's okay. We appreciate you pumping our tires nonetheless.
3: Oh, no, you guys are great. But honestly, we have such a good time, and I'm very supportive of all the volunteers and teammates, ex-teammates, future teammates, maybe you'll see. Guys I work out with. Coming and supporting great causes and just having a good time. So, 7 years, I think we've done a good job getting better every year and, lots of good food too. So I hope you're hungry.
1: Wow.
0: We always are.
1: That's the one thing we enjoy about this tournament is that every hole you're either drinking something or eating something.
0: It's true. So. It's unlike any other tournament I've ever seen because you are right. Every hole there's some kind of sponsor and it speaks to the great work that you and the foundation do that people want to be involved and there's so much sponsorship for it. And I was hoping you could just take us through some of the charities that are being supported today because there's some very, very worthwhile causes that you and the foundation take care of.
3: Yeah, thanks for bringing that up. Obviously, two communities that I played in, Toronto and Edmonton, so we support different charities within both. Sick Kids being in Toronto, obviously, is a children's hospital. The Stollery is the counterpart in Edmonton. It's a children's hospital, which is super important to me and my family. And then we have the UJA, which is the United Jewish Appeal. I'm Jewish. I'm a big supporter of my community. I think everybody should be. Where you come from is really important for me, and it's helped me grow so much as a person. And then two foundations also close to me are the Bulldogs, which we now own. I'm wearing the shirt.
0: Looks good.
2: I'm wearing the hat.
3: Hey. Yeah, you are. I love it. And then the Edmonton Oilers Foundation. So everything that we do is giving back to things that have given back to me. And I think it's just important that you recognize where you come from and you help the communities that have helped you.
1: So you talked about the Bulldogs Foundation there that you obviously the family owns. Yeah. But how different has this summer been for you? I know last summer you had to, you know, nurse an injury with rehab and stuff like that. So given the fact that, you know, hopefully you're fully healthy.
0: 50 goals coming up again. 50 goals coming up. That's my prediction.
1: Yeah. How different of a summer has this been for you being involved, being more involved in all this stuff?
3: Yeah, honestly, it's the bittersweet of ending early, right? You always want to go and win the Stanley Cup when you go to back-to-back finals, and I had the big injury the previous year. This year was kind of a little bit of a letdown year for our group, but the upside is that we ended early and we had time to recover and get better, and everybody's feeling healthy, everybody feels good, and more time to just focus on your body and then focus on the Bulldogs a little bit too.
0: That's right.
3: Spence, who you guys know, obviously, this is my brother, general manager.
1: Busy this summer.
3: Very busy.
0: He was on the phone.
3: Phenomenal.
0: When he came 7 a.m.
3: He's never not on the phone. He's never not on the phone. He's never not working, so never an off day for him, but it's been good.
0: Zach Hyman's with us. We're at the 7th annual Zach Hyman Celebrity Classic here at Oakdale. It's amazing because I remember when we saw Zach here last year, you had like the cast on your hand. Mm-hmm. He was doing like the like really awkward handshakes with people. Like, stay away. Stay away. But it's so awesome to see you fully healthy and ready to go this season. So there obviously was a pretty big transaction with the Oilers over the course of the offseason with Mike Babcock taking over as
1: the
0: head
1: recruiter
0: coach.
1: Now, too.
0: Well, again, so there's been a lot of reporting on this. I've not heard you address this directly with regards to how this all came about. There was like meetings with the players, the leadership group with the Oilers, in addition to ownership and management. Can you take us through how this all went down?
3: Yeah, I think we have a phenomenal owner. Daryl's been the biggest supporter of the team. He wants the team to win more than anything, and I think there's been great communication all throughout the organization and just trying to get on the same page. Obviously, we talked about it a little bit last year not being the greatest year. It kind of took a step back, and I think as an organization, we all wanted to find the right person for the job. And first, I'll say that Chris Knobloch was a great coach. He helped us get to two Stanley Cup finals. And, obviously as a player, you don't have much say on the coaching stuff, but I had played for Babs, so I was obviously asked about my experience, and I had a great experience with him. He was a phenomenal to me as a young player. I think on those early teams, you guys will remember, we had upwards of 10 rookies at a time, and I think we made the playoffs against Washington that first year, and we really made noise. And I just thought that I think extremely highly of him as a coach and his ability to teach. He's an unbelievable coach, and I think bringing DJ in as well really helps cement our coaching staff as one of the best in the league. And a lot of excitement from our group, the guys we have, to have him come into the room and to really command it. So we're excited.
1: Was part of the conversation with the leadership group on how to handle some of the criticism you guys would receive when it came to this hire?
3: For sure. I think it was really important that they got their Bulldogs here, so they're pumped.
0: No one loves free stuff more than Carlo.
3: A big fist bump.
0: Yes. You're going to be fully decked out in Brantford.
2: Oh, I love it.
0: By the end of this,
2: one of my favorite
0: logos. You might have a tattoo by the end of this. Who knows?
2: I would get one.
0: Who knows?
2: I would get one.
0: Listen, I think you still owe me a tattoo after the Raptors got the NBA Finals in 2019. I let it slide.
3: Yeah.
0: I let it slide. Good. But, it's...
2: Let him go back to answering that.
0: Sorry, please.
3: Yeah, so We got sidetracked with the Bulldogs.
0: We did. Yes. Yeah. What we're talking about.
1: So basically some of the criticism.
3: Okay. Yeah. Got you.
1: Knew how to handle with the move.
3: Yeah. I think it was really important that the NHL and the PA did the process that they needed to do. And obviously he was cleared to coach again. And obviously as a players, you talk to other players and you get a sense of things around the league. Like we all, you know how it is as a former player, Carlo. It's not like you don't talk to other players and other organizations, especially when you know you're making a big hire, obviously. But I think as players, we were all comfortable with Babs and with what he brought, and we think that it's something that's going to be really good for our group. It's something. So he's somebody who we need. And somebody who can really take us to the next level.
0: Zach Hyman's with us. We're here at the 7th annual Zach Hyman Celebrity Classic at Oakdale in support of children's charities. Go ahead, Coco.
1: I was going to say, you know, runs into family, right? You were part of the process with the Brantford Bulldogs with your brother that brought his son Michael to the Brantford Bulldogs. How cool was that process for you?
3: Yeah, obviously a little bit more... I was more on that side of things than the Oilers side. The Oilers side, you kind of just get asked about your opinion, and then obviously management and ownership make the decision. On the Bulldog side of things, I was the ownership, right? And Spence is management. So you are the ones who are kind of making the decision and going through the interview process and interviewing different people. And he was the guy right away. His knowledge of the game is unbelievable. He's been around hockey his whole life, coached in the NHL at various different roles, and really understands, and he's young too, right? So he's able to have a connection with the players, who are, 16 to 20, right? So you want to have somebody who's able to relate to them, and he's able to relate to them. So, yeah, Michael's going to be a great addition to the Bulldogs, and we're super excited.
0: Do you call him Mike, or he just goes by Michael? Because, you know, of course, his dad is Mike Babcock.
3: He goes by Mike,
0: yeah,
3: Michael.
0: Okay. Babs. Babs, he does it all. He does it all. So another big transaction for the Oilers over the course of the offseason was Darnell Nurse being traded to San Jose. And he's been here a number of times in support of you, obviously a close friend of yours. What was that transaction like, saying goodbye to a guy you played with for a long time and obviously became very close with?
3: Yeah, those are always hard. There's a lot of turnover in hockey. It's just part of the nature of the sport. It's a lot harder when it's somebody who's been here for a long time and has only played for one team. And I had that type of experience when I left Toronto, and I know firsthand how hard it can be to have to change your life, move your family, pick up and go somewhere new. But at the same time, I think it's a great opportunity for him. It was a great opportunity for me when I came to Edmonton, and obviously my career took off. I think for him, he's got an unbelievable opportunity with a young team in San Jose, and they're super lucky to have a guy like that there in their room, a leader, a great teammate, great person, great friend. So, sad to see him go, but excited for him and his opportunity.
1: Explain to us what the year was like last year. It felt like a roller coaster year in Edmonton. And, you know, you look at the way the playoffs went, you saw a lot of new teams, you know, come in and you know, surprise teams like you guys with Edmonton losing to Anaheim. But just losing the way that you guys did and the season that you had, what's been the summer reflection for your group?
3: Well, that we can be way better. I think it was a very up and down year. I started the year in the IR for the first 20 games, and I think just throughout the whole year, we never won more than three games. I think it took us like almost until February, March to win three games in a row. So we never could find our footing. Having said that, we still believe that we're a team that if you get hot, we could win just because.
1: I think everybody believes that.
3: Yeah, we've been there before. But I think the reflection is, obviously with the coaching change and bringing in Babs, we're bringing in a new look, a new energy, and a new coaching style. And I think that will ultimately, our hope is to get us where we want to go and to really, you know, take us to the next level.
1: Is it cool to see the growth of some of the other teams across the league and some of the steps that they've taken? I mean, you're seeing the money that's being thrown around to some of these young players. Yeah. And
0: we got to renegotiate your contract. Is that allowed in the NHL? Can we do that? In the NFL, you just
1: restructure.
0: Tear it up. Yeah, restructure. They got to add that into the next CBA.
1: Yes.
0: Let's make that happen.
3: You know what you alluded to, Carly? I think it's at some point you just see the teams that weren't as good for a long time. They've accumulated all this young talent, and then they just explode. And you saw it. I think San Jose is going to take a huge step. Anaheim took a huge step on our side.
1: Utah
3: took another step on the East. Montreal, they look phenomenal.
1: Buffalo.
3: Exactly. So you know exactly. So it's, you always think that, you know, when you're at the top, you're going to stay at the top, but you really have to continue to work to stay at the top because you have all these young, hungry kids coming in the league, and it seems like they're just elite when they come in, right?
1: Yeah.
3: They're just better and better every year, so.
1: Sure, they're training with guys like Gary Robb.
0: That helps.
3: Hey, that's what we're trying to do at Brant. hey, we have Caleb Malhotra, third overall from Brantford.
2: Right. 100%.
0: That's right.
2: So, great representation.
3: Yeah. Nick Wardis last year. So that's one of the cool things is every guy who I've now been on the Bulldog side of things, I'm going to take a picture with. So the first guy I took a picture with was Nick Lardis. We did it when I was in Chicago.
0: He's going to be good. Cool. He's going to really be really good.
3: He's coming today.
0: This year? Oh, nice.
3: Yeah, he is.
0: He's going to be a beast this year.
2: 100%.
0: I wouldn't be surprised if him and Bedard link up.
3: Yeah.
2: He can score,
0: and Patty King. Yeah. That's going to be a lot of fun to watch.
3: Super skilled.
0: Scored a ton of goals for you guys.
2: And Caleb, how awesome is that playing for his dad?
3: Well, he's such a great kid. Like,
2: he's awesome.
3: He's awesome. He'll go to school next year, but eventually, obviously, he's going to be there. And it's going to be a problem. So, you know, in a good way. Just a great kid and unbelievable talent.
0: Well, this is an incredible day here, and we're so thankful that you have us here, Zach. And you guys are doing such amazing work for so many great charities. So, congratulations on that. It's great to see you happy and healthy this year as opposed to last year. And Coco,
1: before you go, how do you feel about the Bills this year?
3: Oh. It's got to be a year, one of these years.
2: No, I think it's Super Bowl year this year.
3: I hope so. I
2: called it.
3: We got our receiver now. We have our receiver, right?
0: It's the seventh annual Zach Hyman Celebrity Highlight. The seventh annual time you guys have said
3: we'll
0: the same
3: thing. Yeah, break down with Sal. Sal will be here.
2: For sure.
3: Yeah.
2: We're golfing with him.
0: We'll see Sal.
2: Okay, this is what I want you to make a goal for you moving forward. Okay. Find a way to get Josh Allen here at this tournament.
3: we try. You know, it's hard because we have to do it like way earlier in July. Because of the
2: training camps?
3: Yeah, they start to go.
2: So move it up!
0: Haley Steinfeld's Jewish.
3: But then we're trying to get to the cup final.
0: That is a good point. That is a good point.
2: You gotta manage it.
0: Yes.
3: We'll have to find a way to get him out here one of the years. That would be a dream.
0: I'm optimistic.
2: It'd be awesome.
0: Very optimistic. Well, thank you so much for having us.
3: Good golfer, too.
0: He does pound it off the tee. Best of luck today. We'll see you out there.
3: Thank you, guys. Appreciate it.
2: Thanks for doing this, buddy. Great catching up with you.
3: Likewise.
2: And keep up the great work with everything.
3: Thanks, boys.
0: Zach Hyman of the Edmonton Oilers. We're live from the 7th annual Zach Hyman Celebrity Classic. Oh, there's Sal Cabaccio. Man, he looks more jacked than ever. This guy is a total unit. The best putter in Western New York. I mean, we'll see if he wants to pop by at some point as well. He's got his glasses on. He's looking great. His family's here. What a day. What a day here at Oakdale. As Gary Roberts will join us coming up on the other side.
2: Man.
0: Yeah, that was her absolute tree trunks. Yeah, I'm going to guess he can squat a fair.
2: We're talking about Zach Hyman.
0: Yes. not Sal Cabaccio, who does look great, but come on. This is a NHLer in his absolute prime, firing on all cylinders. It's hour three of First Up.
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5: The westbound Stouffville Road ramp to the North 404 is still closed for a crash with a visual distraction for North 404 drivers, especially on the right side. As the rest of the majors are busy but problem-free if you're heading downtown, Sapphat University blocked the Dundas police investigation. Jane closed between St. Clair and Dundas for a collision. 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From the News Talk 1010 Traffic Center, I'm Dan Dealey.
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0: Third hour continues live from the 7th Annual Zach Hyman Celebrity Classic at Oakdale Golf and Country Club. There's Zach putting on that beautiful quarters end. You and I will be rocking later
1: soon.
0: This morning, Coco.
1: Very, very soon.
0: Gary Roberts will join us very soon, as will Neil Glasberg, who is a man of intrigue
1: for
0: a number of reasons, because he was intimately involved in the Toronto Maple Leafs executive search, which, of course, yielded John Chyka as the general manager. He also represents a ton of different executives, coaches, assistant GMs, assistant coaches around the NHL. So this guy's a big mover and shaker, and he's here at the Zach Hyman Celebrity Classic. So looking forward to catching up with him. You know, the first time I met Neil was at the Super Bowl in 2014.
1: Where
0: was
1: that
0: at? I was producing Dave Naylor's show in Arizona, and Neil Glasberg was with Evander Holyfield at the time.
1: What?
0: Yeah, I guess, again, we'll ask Neil when he joins us.
1: Was he setting up Tyson and Holyfield?
0: I think it was a little bit after that, but it's very interesting to see the winding road one goes down when it comes to their career, because one minute Neil's with Evander Holyfield in Arizona hanging with me and Dave Naylor, and the next he's helping Keith Pelley, the MLSE CEO, find a new general manager.
1: Yeah, for MLSE.
0: For MLSE, and yeah. I mean, do you do a good job in doing so? Chyka, I think, has been pretty damn impressive so far, depending on how you view what Toronto's done so far in this offseason. And I say so far, I mean, you know, we're still waiting on Morgan Riley. Does anything happen there? But I think it's probably safe to say at this point, maybe it's not safe to say, but it's likely to say at this point that this is what it's going to be for the Leafs. And if that's the final product, it's intriguing at the very least. I mean, there's been so much action and so many new faces that, I mean, I'm very excited, and I think when it comes to the Leafs, is there one name in particular you are most excited by? Like, I think for me, it's probably Bobrovsky.
1: No, it's Gavin McKenna.
0: Well, McKenna, man, I'm excited to watch as well, of course. Yeah. But Bobrovsky, I mean, what he represents is like a true, possibly, like number one stud goaltender that can go to toe with anybody.
1: Yeah.
0: And the Leafs have had Stolarz and Wall and Jack Campbell and Freddie Anderson, amongst others, over the last decade or so.
1: Well, I think when there's as much change as there was with the Leafs, the turnover on the roster, you know, what you get excited about, the players you get more excited about, are all the new faces, right? And I think, most importantly, I think the person that leads that excitement list is definitely Gavin McKenna. He's
0: That's
1: the first
0: fair.
1: Overall pick.
0: That is fair.
1: You know, and what he could potentially provide for this, for the future of this franchise. But you talk about Bobrovsky. He's a big name that they added. You talk about Darren Radish, who's a big name that they add on the back end. You talk about a healthy Chris Tanev, which would be a huge welcome back to the lineup. The additions to their bottom six and how that, you know, redefines or, you know, gives them a new identity for that, for the way that they play. And obviously the excitement is a healthy Austin Matthews. Like, let's not kid ourselves here. The guy is coming off a summer of, you know, knee surgery, didn't have his greatest offensive season last year, didn't have to play in the playoffs. So there's no
0: Play the last 20 games of the regular season.
1: There's no wear and tear on his body. So like right now, I mean, there's a new coach with a new system and a new mindset, and
2: there's no more excuses anymore, man. It's they've got to find a way to. Everybody has to find a way to be better. But if you're asking for excitement, I mean, again, new coach is new excitement too. But to me, it's Gavin McKenna who leads that list.
0: No, that makes sense. And maybe my Bobrovsky thing is slightly biased in that I'm skeptical what the Leafs are going to get from Sergei Bobrovsky this season.
2: But even if they don't get elite Sergei Bobrovsky, it's not like they're solely dependent on him. They still got Anthony Stolarz, who was their number one goalie last year.
0: That is true. And then our boy Akhtyamov as well in the AHL. So, yeah, I guess they did have a big financial commitment to Sergei Bobrovsky, and clearly the Leafs view him as their number one guy. But at the same time, if it doesn't work out, in the worst-case scenario, they do have backup plans in Stolarz and Akhtyamov. But Darren Radish, another guy I'm fired up to see. Again, that slap shot from the point is something the Maple Leafs have sorely lacked.
2: Hey, we talked about timing for Gary Roberts. The guy didn't even show up.
0: Yeah, it's true. That's a very good point. Yeah, it's actually an excellent point. I'm like, oh, Gary Roberts, no one's more
2: pumped. He's probably really busy doing something.
0: I'm sure.
2: So we'll hopefully get him before the show's over.
0: I'm sure there's something that has arisen. But look at Neil Glassberg right there with us. He's going to join us on the other side. The president and CEO of PBI Sports, Michael Misa from the San Jose Sharks coming up, Jared McCann from the Seattle Kraken coming up. This is Hour 3 of First Up.
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16: Crash on the 401 West Collectors approaching Islington, blocking the right lane. A little busy right now on the 401 in both directions. Of course, it's just a typical Monday. Westbound Stouffville Road ramp to the North 404 is still closed for a crash. Bit of a visual distraction there as the rest of the majors continue to fill up heading downtown. Southbound University still blocked the Dundas police investigation, and a crash investigation is Jane closed between St. Clair and Dundas. Now's the time to stock up for your job site at the Home Depot. 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From the News Talk 1010 Traffic Center, I'm Dan Dealey.
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21: Hey, it's James Duffy here with Peter Sawyer from McAlpine Lincoln in Aurora. Pete, I just want to tell you, I really love being your spokesperson here for McAlpine Lincoln.
22: Yeah, about that, James. I'm looking for a heavier hitter.
21: Not O-Dog again.
22: No, a heavier hitter.
23: Tell him, Ernie. This is Ernie Clement. Come see Pete and his team at McAlpine Lincoln in Aurora.
24: Ernie freaking Clement? I got pulled for Ernie Clement? I'm not even mad.
23: Tell him Ernie Clement sent you.

0: It's hour three of First Up. We're live from the Zach Hyman Celebrity Classic at Oakdale. I'm Aaron Kurolnik. That's Carlo Poliakimo. A very special guest joining us around the table. He is Neil Glasberg, the president and CEO of PBI Sports. Neil, it's great to see you.
1: Great to see you, too. Thanks for getting my name right.
0: Yes.
1: Well, come on. unlike some of your other colleagues, but that's
2: really?
1: Okay.
2: Really?
1: We won't talk about
2: that
1: this morning.
2: I'm curious to know.
0: Come on, Neil. We do our due diligence here on First Up. Keith Pelly term. We'll get to that momentarily, but your name, again, I've known you for a long time. We were talking about how the last time we saw each other was 12 years ago in Arizona. I was producing Dave Naylor's show,
1: yep.
0: And you were working with Evander Holyfield at the time,
1: cool.
0: But it has been a winding road for you, leading in a number of different directions. Now, you're a power broker. You represent a number of people, very highly prominent people around the NHL. You were part of the search, the search firm for the Toronto Maple Leafs when they ultimately landed on John Chyka as the general manager. I mean, just take us through how everything has come to be for Neil Glasberg.
1: You know, it's been an interesting ride from those days with Holyfield.
0: Yes.
1: So there's a lot to unpack in what you said. Let's talk about the search because I think that's of the most timely relevance.
0: I would say so.
1: So it was an incredible exercise that we went through, trying to figure out who the next GM of the Leafs was going to be. And, we exhausted the universe of candidates, as you can imagine. Very high profile job, lots of alumni interest. I was amazed actually at the number of Leafs alumni that reached out that said they wanted to be part of the process. I thought that was really, it was really genuine and really cool that guys bleed Leafs blood, really wanted to add value. The unfortunate thing is we have lots of people and one job.
0: That's right.
1: So we went through, without getting into too many details, but sort of high level, because I think the message that I want to send is that we spoke to north of 25 people. I did. And, of course, we didn't formally interview 25 people, but we gave everybody an opportunity that we thought had some ability to add value.
0: So I just want to jump in. You said you spoke to 25 people, and a lot of people were curious how it would work. When Keith Pelly was talking about the coaching search or the general manager search and what they were looking for and then hiring a consultancy, which essentially you represented, how does that work with you and Keith Pelly, the CEO of MLSE, in conjunction with actually speaking to candidates? Do you guys do the calls together, the interviews together, or do you do the interviews and then you send them to Pelly afterwards?
1: Great question. There's no real simple answer. There were a lot of people reaching out to Keith. Keith was forwarding them on to me. As you can imagine, these searches take a ton of time. Mm-hmm. The value in the search is the educational component, what you learn from people. So these are people interviewing for the job that say, this is what I can bring, this is what I would do. So between the two of us, we actually talked to everybody. But as I said, some people had more formal interviews. Other people had more casual interviews. And then at the end of the day, you have to pare down your list to a manageable number because you just don't have the time and energy.
2: Well, so I'm curious to know how the final stages of this process played out. Like, did you give them four candidates or a couple candidates and said, look, these are your best options, and then they choose? Or was it a combined effort where you guys both looked at the best candidates and you came to the conclusion together?
1: Everything was combined, and my job, I wasn't part of the decision, obviously. My job is to bring the best candidates forward, get everybody ready for the interviews to make sure that they understand. Because at the end of the day, I want everybody looking
2: great. Have a chance, yeah.
1: I want everybody to go in with the same,
2: for sure,
1: the same agenda, so to speak. I mean, what they want to do individually is their call. But I wanted everybody to be ready to be able to answer the questions to the best of their ability. So it was a collaborative effort. And there was a committee. It wasn't just Keith and I. There was a committee of three people that was running this for MLSE. And I was the search guy. I was the, here's who I think we should seriously consider, and here's why.
0: Our guest is Neil Glasberg. He is the president and CEO of PBI Sports, joining us here on First Up. So when you're talking about a search committee and you're trying to evaluate who you think would be a good fit, how do you go about doing that? Is that talking to people just around the National Hockey League? Because obviously you have a vast repository of connections within the NHL. How does that process play out from your perspective?
1: So the element of involvement in the search really is circumstantial. I know it's a lot of words, and it's not word salad. It's just, it really is. So there are, there are a lot of different things that we looked at along the way. And so this was the, these were the sixth and seventh searches that I've done in the NHL. And I've been involved in various different parts of the process with a bunch of other teams. So at the end of the day, it really comes down to, you know, looking at the universe of candidates and understanding who's got the best skill set, the best, who's the best fit. That was the word I use all the time, because there are a lot of people have the competencies,
2: yeah,
1: but the fit may not be there. And it's not an age thing or anything. There are lots of experienced guys that we spoke to.
0: Yeah, so you, when you say fit, it's basically Pelly like leads you down a certain path. Here's what I'm looking for, and then it's your
1: the committee really opined on who they thought would be the best person. I mean, it's a tough market to be in, as everyone knows, right? I mean, the media is diligent, and there's a lot of answering to the media. I hate that expression. I put that in quotes, but you've got to be able to, you know, to stand up and speak on, you know, about who you are. And that's the one thing just about John, not to give him the plug, but John is very smart and very good with the media. And he tells it like it is. So there's no BS. There's no trying to figure out what the message is. And I think that that was a huge, huge selling factor in terms of the proper fit.
2: So you were part of the process for both hiring of the GM and the coach. Was the evaluation process similar for both situations, or were they different?
1: Yeah, I was way more involved on the GM. So okay. I say involved. I was really in the trenches on the GM search. On the head coaching search, I was more behind the scenes, and it was really John and Metz that were going through the interviews and deciding. I mean, at the end of the day, I've done head coaching searches before, but those two are the ones that have to live with the guy, you know, day in, day out, and that's where the rubber hits the road. So my involvement was not nearly as extensive as it was on the GM.
0: Our guest is Neil Glasberg, the president and CEO of PBI Sports, also the president of the Coaches Agency. A vast experience when it comes to the National Hockey League coaches and managers, as far as what you do on the day to day. As far as like the relationship with Keith Pelly, because he's a very interesting guy, right? In the Toronto media, he was heavily criticized for a point for the John Chyka hire, as you're well aware, and at least to this point, I think, and we have a pretty good feel as to how Leaf fans are feeling about how things have gone since. I mean, again, winning,
2: it's been very positive.
0: Winning the draft lottery helps, Neil, as you're well aware.
2: Did you have a hand in that?
0: Yes.
1: Oh, yeah. 12. Yeah. It's my new favorite number.
0: Yeah. That,
1: oops.
0: Well,
1: oops,
0: again, and it's amazing how that's kind of changed everything for the Leafs, right? It has kind of, everything has fallen into place since. And I'm sure that makes your job and everything that's come since maybe a little bit easier.
1: I was going to say, I wonder if the number 12 isn't a retired number on Leafs
2: already. Should be.
1: Yes. You might be
2: put
1: a 12
2: right
1: banner.
2: Up
1: a 12 banner.
0: McKenna should have wore the number 12. That might have been
1: 92. Close enough.
0: 92. Close enough.
1: Yeah, close enough.
0: It is amazing how everything has changed so dramatically since that.
1: Oh, absolutely. And you know, stuff seems to just happen, fall into place. I mean, I was thrilled for them when it happened. And I was just this morning looking at roster last year, roster this year. I mean, it's unbelievable how different it looks. And it's exciting. And yep. I think that's one of the things as a result of the search you mentioned earlier, there's a positive vibe around, hey, they're making changes. They're making positive change, not change for change's sake, but they want to make this better team.
2: Yeah. And I mean, you have to understand why. It was such a miserable year last year, considering the year they came off of, you know, losing to Florida in Game 7, and there were still expectations with this group, and yeah, it was tough to meet them, and you go through a troubling year that they did. You want hope that next year is going to be better, and I think they've provided that with all the moves that they've made.
1: Yeah, it's exciting. Exciting times around you know, Leafs Nation. I'm actually really looking forward to this year.
0: You're a Montreal guy, right?
1: Correct.
0: Neil?
1: Correct.
0: Yes. I know you went to McGill. I have a friend who was a Dunsmore Cup champion in 2002. He told me to say hello.
1: Okay. Vanier Cup champion, 1987.
0: I heard. Again, Vanier Cup, Dunsmore Cup, very different as we speak about
2: Vanier is more important, right?
0: Vanier would be the bigger.
2: I was going
0: to say. Listen, Neil's a unit. Look at this guy.
2: I know.
0: Are you playing middle linebacker?
1: Unit. No, I was offensive lineman.
0: Offensive lineman.
2: He's got the
0: to build them.
1: You know, it's all about the brains. It's not about the heart, right?
0: Yeah, exactly.
1: But in today's day and age, like I'm small. I'm not down. I'm not at my playing weight.
0: No, you're looking good. You're looking good.
1: Oh,
0: but
1: thanks.
0: I guess as far as like your Montreal Canadiens fandom, is that something you carry through this job? That must be a little challenging.
1: So funny in the business I'm in now, right? So I've got guys on 27, 28 teams, whatever it is. But watching a game with me is painful because it's not necessarily the same team that I want to win. It's the business side, right? I'm horrible to watch a game with, but I just obviously I cheer on my clients. Yes, I grew up in Montreal as a Habs fan, but I got to tell you, I'm the number one fan of Leafs Nation right now.
0: Yes,
1: the last couple
0: of
1: months have been a life changing event for me.
0: Yeah, what was it like for you? Because I'm sure you know your agency was fielding tons of calls from the media, and I'm sure our producer Arad reached out to you 100 times to try to get you on the show. I mean, your name became not that it wasn't already, but in the Toronto sports scene, like the number. Who is Neil Glasberg? And why is this guy running this search and doing this search? That must have been quite the whirlwind for you.
1: Well, this is music to my ears because the Overdrive guys weren't getting the same memos, right? In terms of the name.
0: That's okay. Listen, when you have a Jewish guy on the host of the show, Neil, it's a lot easier.
1: Yeah, my nickname has become Grunny all of a sudden. My son's nickname is Grunny. But anyway, I won't go there. But it's been really fun. But I've got to tell you, and people I meet, I mean, I'm not feeling pressure by this, but I am feeling. I put pressure on myself because, you know, I obviously supported the decision. But it doesn't go without its share of responsibility, which is fine.
0: And listen, it looks good so far. Again, the number one pick, that helps. But listen, the Maple Leafs being good and competitive and a playoff bound is good for business for us and definitely good for business for you.
1: Absolutely.
0: So, it's awesome that you came by. We really appreciate it. How's your golf game these days?
1: Oh my God. If yesterday was any indication, I shouldn't be on a course.
0: A little warm up.
1: You know, this game just from, it's not even from round to round. For me, in my case, it's shot to shot.
3: Yeah.
1: But,
3: they call that golf.
0: Yeah, exactly.
1: I got to tell you this tournament though, all credit to Zach and Alex. It is by far one of the best, if not the best, charity tournament I have ever played in. They do an amazing job, and you know, thank you guys for your support.
3: Oh, yeah, of course.
1: It's all the beauty of it, Carlos. It's all genuine.
3: Yes.
1: It's all from the heart, right?
3: It's true.
1: It's not for anything. It's not for.
3: And the beauty
1: clicks.
3: Is, this is what, our fifth year being here.
0: Yeah,
3: in a row?
0: I think so.
3: When you keep coming back every year, you see a lot of the same faces, right?
1: Exactly.
3: So you've built a family here that all believes in the same thing, and it's all spearheaded by the Hyman family that do such a great job of putting this together and keeping relationships and supporting great causes.
1: And trying to stay sober.
0: Well, I mean, I see some tequila shots out
1: there. Yeah, and my niece is actually here. She started a gin company, which is...
0: Oh, really? Oh, is that the hat you're wearing?
1: Willow
0: oh.
1: Gin, and
0: oh,
1: she's hey. Here
0: All
1: this
0: right.
1: year. And it's just such a great... It feels like family when you're here.
3: Yeah,
1: when you're playing in this
3: it does.
1: Tournament. And that's, to me,
3: it
1: that's
3: does.
1: What means everything.
3: Well, you feel like family
0: that's right.
3: here for us here on First Up.
0: I agree.
3: We really
0: Thanks,
3: appreciate
0: Carlos.
3: You.
0: Willow
3: yes.
0: Gin, the official gin of First Up.
1: There
0: Maybe we
1: is.
0: Gotta negotiate a deal.
1: I don't know. My whole life is either a negotiation or Curb Your Enthusiasm.
3: Can we hire him to get the deal done?
0: Well, listen, we'll put our people in touch with you. That's Neil Glasberg, the president and CEO of PBI Sports, joining us here on First Up. 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
5: The 401 West Collector's approaching Islington. Collision blocking the right lane. Little bit busy on the approach there. And, of course, it's causing backup off the south 400 approaching the 401. Westbound Stouffville Road ramp to the north 404 still closed. Ongoing collision cleanup and investigation. Police investigation at Sapan University blocked the Dundas still. And a crash cleanup. Jane closed between St. Clair and Dundas. 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

0: 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I'm Aaron Korolnik. That's Carlo Fuliakova. We're live from the 7th annual Zach Hyman Celebrity Classic at beautiful Oakdale Golf and Country Club. And the sun is peeking out. The golf course looks pristine. And we have a man joining
1: us
0: across the table who also looks pristine.
2: Because Mr. Pristine just showed up today.
0: That is Gary Roberts.
3: It's not my fault. I'm too busy trying to get...
2: all good, buddy.
3: Tough to get a 7-foot hockey player here for some interview.
2: Is that
3: Karmanoff?
0: I was wondering. I'm like, I didn't know there was NBA players coming.
3: That trained at 6, and he was on the ice at 7, and I...
2: No days off, eh?
3: Waited for him to get showered, and then I drove him over here after our...
2: He's a draft pick of the San Jose Sharks.
3: Correct.
2: Correct. Nice.
3: He's been with us, game with us, August last year, started training with us. We had him in Brantford last year for a period of time. Then we had to expose him because we had too many imports. And North Bay picked him up. So he went to North Bay and was drafted to San Jose a short while ago.
2: Yeah.
3: And he just got home from Def Camp. And a really nice young man who is doing everything he can to be a hockey player. So,
2: well, he's training with you, so it's a good chance he'll get there.
0: He's starting on the right foot,
3: He's the biggest human to ever be in my vehicle.
0: I pushed the seat all the way back. I figured that would be the case.
3: Pushed the seat all the way back, and his knees were still at his chest. So.
0: you're a busy man at the best of times, but these days with what you've got going on, training young hockey players and NHL players, and now a new role with the Brantford Bulldogs, an elevated role with the Brantford Bulldogs. I mean, take us through your day-to-day.
3: Well, I think for me, I also have 3 children that are still training. But are trying to be athletes too. And so my daughter leaves with me in the morning with my one son, Noah. So we're out of the house at 6:15 every morning at the gym, and I'm usually there for most of the day. We've got a beautiful new facility in Vaughan. And a great partnership there. So it's really been a nice opportunity for us to continue to build our brand and build our company and have a 12-month of the year business. So it's a lot of work. I've got an amazing team that supports me every day, which has been, built over years. Mm-hmm. But I've had people that have worked for me for over a decade now, and they're still with us. So, we must be doing something right, and our players continue to thrive and take the information and apply it to the craft. So nothing makes me smile more than walking through our eatery and seeing 50 athletes up there, all trying to be the best they can be, eat good food. The culture, I think, is amazing right now.
0: Please do not watch Carlo and I eat.
3: No, I won't watch you guys today.
0: I'll turn away.
2: Yeah,
0: it's gonna be.
2: It's a cheat day today.
0: Sure. That's what.
2: And every Monday.
0: Cheat week, month, year. Yeah, whatever.
3: It's a Monday, so come on, guys.
0: Yeah,
3: I'm gonna do my best. I cheated a little bit on the weekend myself, so I'm gonna try and behave myself today.
0: Maybe we should take some notes.
2: I want to talk to you about the new role that you've taken with the Brantford Bulldogs, and you talked about how busy you are and what you pride yourself in with the gym and the athletes that you work with. And I would imagine it's even more special when you follow your athletes throughout the season and see their progression. But working with Spencer and working with Zach with the Bulldogs, how much more does that mean to you?
3: Yeah, it means a lot. I always thought at some point I would get involved more in a management position. I love what we do. I love the program. I love our philosophy. I really truly believe that there's no other option than what we do. To have that opportunity to work with younger players and really have an impact on a player that now I'm going to have the opportunity to be with for 9 months of the year. I don't do this alone. I have Adrian, who's a partner now in Gary Roberts Performance, my head strength and conditioning coach. He's going to be on site in Brantford as well. We have Luke, who's our strength coach day-to-day in Brantford. What's amazing is we're trying to provide the resources to these young players and provide the culture that they need to end up, fulfilling their dreams and being the best they can be. And the Hymans believe in development. I believe in development. Our whole philosophy is about developing young athletes and giving them the information that

0: young age so they can take it with them. And, you know, that's what's so rewarding for me and for our company, is just to see these young players continue to thrive and excel. And
1: special, man.
0: It's special. And yeah. I think that's why I do what I do. I had an opportunity to all that information I gained through the challenges I had. Have the opportunity to share that with a lot of young athletes, and I love doing it every day. It's and when I have kids in it as well, it's pretty special.
1: I just want to follow up on that, because my son's starting to play minor hockey right now, and a lot of the advice I try to give people is focus on development at a young age, just development. And you see these people, there's some people that just focus on wins, right? They want to play on the best team, stuff like that. How do we change that mindset with minor hockey, where people spend more time focusing on development instead of changing teams year after year and chasing wins all the time?
0: It's been my biggest, you know, as a coach too, I coach minor hockey, and I went through it, and I, believe it or not, like, I had assistant coaches on an 11-year-old team looking down me on a bench, and this has truly happened in a red hat game in the OMHA playoffs, double A hockey. I had a assistant coach do this to me, you know. You know, like, shorten the bench.
1: Really?
2: 11 years old.
0: And I looked down, and I had another gentleman on the bench, and I looked at him. I said, "Would you go down here and tell that guy we're not shortening the bench?"
2: I'm going to guess you use different words, Gary. Yeah.
0: It's just middle of the second period, and he told me I had the wrong guys on the ice, right? I've always been a big fan. I literally, as a coach, when I coached, I would say, "Hey guys, you know what? Like, we're playing rep hockey. You guys got two periods to show me that you're here to work and play tonight." And I would never ever take a boy to Kingston or Belleville or wherever we were going and not play him or shorten the bench. Yes, if you haven't worked hard and maybe haven't played your best, I felt there was a reward system. In the third period, I didn't think you were working hard or playing well and the game was on the line, you might miss a shift or two.
1: Yeah.
0: So that was my thing.
1: That's supposed to make them better.
0: Supposed to make them better. You need to do that.
1: Yeah.
0: But there's a fine line, right? And everybody gets caught into, "Hey, I got to win. We got to win. Well, yeah. But through development, I believe you end up winning, right?
1: 100%.
0: And I'm a big fan, and that's why junior hockey and being involved with the Hymans, with the Brantford Bulldogs, is exactly that. We're about development. And I know in the end, if we do things right and we, you know, bring in the resources we have and the food and the training and the recovery and the travel, as much as we can do within the budget we have, I think our players are going to be better off for it.
2: Gary Roberts with us here at the Zach Hyman Celebrity Classic at Oakdale. Quick one here for you, Gary. Your former teammate Matt Sundin taking a very prominent role with the Toronto Maple Leafs. What have your conversations been like with him since he took that job?
0: Yeah, I had a few early on through the process. I haven't talked to him recently at all, but, you know, obviously you've got Matt Sundin, Daniel Alfredson, two guys that were captains on their team. You know, I was fortunate to my last NHL All-Star game in Minnesota, 2004. Matt Sundin and Daniel Alfredson were my line mates. So, that's my. Other than that, I didn't like Daniel Alfredson.
1: No Leaf fans.
0: We were friends that day. We were friends that day. But you know, you got two guys that were leaders. You know, I always say I give Matt a lot of credit for the leadership he showed in Toronto. He was quiet about his business, but as a captain, he was a great captain and a great person. So hopefully Matt's going to have some kind of impact on that culture and that dressing room. And if he does, I think things are bright in Toronto with Matt Sundin and Daniel Alfredson part of the team.
1: So just quickly, before we let you go, I got to ask you about Alfredson. You're a guy that bleeds blue and white. You're a Maple Leaf at heart and forever.
2: Dirty hit on Tucker in 2002.
1: What was your initial reaction when you heard that a guy that you hated playing against, Daniel Alfredson, was joining the Blue and White?
0: I was just shocked Ottawa would let him actually come here.
2: I know.
0: I'm actually more worried about what the Senators fans think probably, but, hey, it's all good. It's the greatest game in the world, and, there's lots of jobs for lots of people, so I'm sure Daniel fit in very well in Toronto.
2: Gary, awesome to see you. Thank you so much for coming by. Enjoy the tournament. We'll see you afterwards for some dinner.
0: Thank you, guys.
1: And keep up the great work.
0: Thank you. Appreciate it, guys.
2: That's Gary Roberts joining us here in the fourth hour of First Up. We're live from the Zach Hyman Celebrity Classic at Oakdale as we continue with more in Hour 4.
3: Time now for TSN 1050 Time Saver Traffic. The 401 westbound collector ramp to McAllen. We've got a collision blocking the right lane, and 401 westbound collectors approaching Islington. Collision taking out the right lane. If you're on the eastbound 401, the collector's a young stall vehicle blocking that left lane. The westbound Steelville Road ramp to the northbound 404 is still closed. We've got a crash. Southbound University still blocked at Dundas for police activity, and Jane is closed between Sinclair and Dundas. All for a collision cleanup. You'll still have to work around. At Sunnybrook, you're the reason clinical trials are giving tens of thousands of people hope and why they'll transform care. 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From the News Talk 1010 Traffic Center, I'm Lisa Edwards.
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18: You ain't first, you're last.
2: Fourth hour continues. We're live from the Zach Hyman Celebrity Classic and Hotel Golf and Country Club. I'm Aaron Karolnik. That's Carlo Koliakovo. And joining us around the table is one of those celebrities you know from the Seattle Kraken, the pride of Stratford, Ontario, Jared McCann joining us here around the table. Jared, great to see you. Thank you for coming by.
15: Thanks for having me.
2: And I will say, do you think Jared might be the best dressed individual here?
1: Absolutely.
2: I mean, if the Aurora hat, Cabot belt, tight golf shirt—he's looking good, ready for the season.
1: If there's a look to dress the part as a golfer, he's definitely got it.
2: I have my TSN golf shirt. I'm such a shill for the company.
1: I got my good.
2: Oh, that's a nice shirt.
1: In honor of our boy.
2: My Sean Walsh.
1: Yes.
2: Are you a YouTube golf fan, Jared?
15: I do, yeah. I watch the Brian Brose.
2: No way. He doesn't believe me that people actually watch this stuff. But yep. Jared McCann.
1: I don't have time to watch
2: great
1: this
2: taste.
1: Stuff. That's the
2: great
1: problem.
2: Taste. Well, listen, Jared's in the gym working out, playing
1: in
2: the National Hockey League and teeing it a lot.
1: Well, when I play in the National Hockey League, I have a little bit more time.
2: That is fair. So take us through the offseason. You spent a lot of time in the Toronto area. Now you're training here in Toronto for the course of the summer. What's that been like so far?
15: It's been great. Paragenics, Matty Nickel, kind of got everything there at Scotiabank Pond. It's really easy. And, where I used to train before, I had to drive around a lot. And to have everything in one area is just, it's been great.
1: Isn't that one of the key things for an athlete is convenience?
15: Yeah.
1: Like, not just like being close to something, but like having everything that you need in one spot?
15: Yeah. Yeah. And Paragenics offers that, and obviously having we have world class trainers in there too, right?
1: Yeah.
15: And to be able to train with guys like Tom Wilson, Seggs, and just kind of raises
1: our guys'
15: competitiveness in the gym, right?
2: We do a lot of those guys.
15: Yeah, we get after each other a little bit, and kind of push each other, and it's good.
2: Now, Jared, Maple Leaf fans remember you for a very brief stint in Toronto. Yeah. Now, you didn't actually play for the Leafs.
15: Alumni.
2: Do you get a jacket? Like, I'm sure your buddies kind of rib you for how that played out during the expansion draft and how that you were traded for by the Leafs but didn't actually play for them. And then Seattle took you in the draft. You've been there since that all played out. Can you take us through your memories of that? Because people here in Toronto – would love to have you as a Leaf. Let's put it that way.
15: Yeah. No, I was actually at a buddy's cottage in Grand Bend. When I got the phone call from the GM of Pittsburgh telling me that I got traded to Toronto. And, it kind of happened really quickly because Kyle called me like 15 minutes later and just told me, we're going to kind of figure out the expansion draft. We don't really know what's going to happen yet. And, Kiefer was my coach in Sault Ste. Marie.
2: Okay.
15: So I got a phone call from him and, it was good to kind of catch up with those guys a little bit. And obviously, it turned out kind of different that way, and I went to Seattle pretty quickly, so I'm still waiting for my jersey.
2: It's worked out pretty well.
1: Do your buddies like have fun with the group chat that you guys have about you?
15: Oh yeah,
1: being a short time Maple Leaf.
15: Yeah, the edits that I got of it was all the AI edits. Yeah, it was pretty funny. We had a good time with it.
1: Well, emotionally, like, what goes through your mind at that time where you get traded from Pittsburgh? You get traded to Toronto, and a level of excitement is probably through the roof. And then you get exposed to the expansion draft, and you're going to a brand new team in Seattle. What were those emotions like?
15: It was a roller coaster. That 72 hours of getting traded, and then the expansion draft happening was it was a lot. And my wife and I just didn't know where we were going to be or what was going to happen. Obviously, Seattle is far from home, and I kind of heard from some people that I haven't heard from in a long time when I got picked up by the Leafs, and I think they were already ready for getting some tickets or whatever. So yeah, it was a cool experience.
2: You've been a beast for Seattle. Again, Jared McCann's joining us. I mean, look at the five seasons you played there. I mean, you've been really, really productive, and I know you're entering the final year of your contract with the Kraken.
1: Oh boy.
2: You must be tugging your agents like, yeah, I'll take that Carlson deal. the Bedard deal would be okay too, but
1: good time for the cap to go on.
2: I think so. It's good timing. I mean, this must be, again, listen, I'm not saying you're not well compensated. Now you're doing just fine.
15: Yeah.
2: But, I mean, this is just a crazy time in the NHL as a whole. What are the conversations like, you and your other NHL buddies, about what's going on with this craziness with some of the salaries that are being handed out?
15: It's good to see. Obviously, hearing from a lot of the older guys who had, didn't play in the era, they're like, oh, it must be nice.
2: Yeah.
15: Kind of thing.
2: And, it seems like every sixth defenseman is making $5 million a year. This guy just texts me. He's like,
1: July 1st. Is a fun time of year for hockey people, but for former guys like me, it's painful.
15: Because
1: you see some of the money that these guys are making, you're like, but hey, they're making this good money because the game's in great shape.
15: Exactly. The league's going right direction, and we're growing the game, and even in Seattle, we have they're building another rink in Kirkland right now, and the women's team there is doing really well, and growing the game is the biggest thing, right? And to make it available to kids and make it more accessible to families that maybe can't afford it. And, that's the end goal, right? Is to, is to just get out there, let kids enjoy it, and you know, if they want to take it over and later in life, just go that way, right?
2: Our guest is Jared McCann of the Seattle Kraken. What have you made of the off season that you guys have had? You're doing some moving and shaking with regards to some acquisitions.
15: Yeah, it's good. You know, the team's obviously trying to get better, and obviously, you know, offering guys money in free agency.
2: Oh yeah.
15: You know, Seattle's been great to me and my family, so you know, I owe them a lot, and you know, it's been great.
1: What's the, like, the player's experience of playing in Seattle? Like, what do you guys do on off days there?
15: Oh, well, it doesn't snow, right? Like, it rains a lot.
2: It rains a lot. But, it's like Vancouver.
1: You fish?
15: Yep.
1: You fish?
15: Oh, yeah. We did a piece, actually, with the Kraken. They took us fishing, you know, out in the Puget, and it was awesome.
1: Salmon?
15: Yeah. Like? No, we didn't get any salmon. I'm trying to think what we caught. I can't remember what we caught, but it was really cool. It was like year two, I think, we did it. So, you know, we golfing, you know.
1: A lot of good golf courses out there?
15: Yeah, they got some amazing golf courses out there. Golf Country Club out in Sammamish.
1: Okay.
15: It's beautiful. Snoqualmie Ridge, it's a beautiful course. They all have enclosed carts, right? So if it's raining, you...
1: No way!
15: Heaters in the carts too.
2: I guess they're prepared for that.
1: That's unreal.
2: Well, again, Seattle, it rains a lot. Yeah. That's the reputation.
15: We don't get to go much during the season, but you know, the odd time where we get a couple days between, it's good.
2: That is incredible. And again, we don't know a lot about Seattle as a destination. Have you been to Seattle before?
1: I've never. No,
2: me neither. I'd love to go to Seattle though.
1: I hear the Kraken games are like really fun.
15: Our rink is amazing. Like the double jumbotrons and everything like that. It's really
1: cool.
15: Don't
1: you guys throw like salmon into the crowd?
15: We do.
1: For
15: Yeah, we do.
2: That is awesome. That is awesome. Well, man, listen, how's the golf game? Are you going to be ready today? Because Carlo and I, we have experience here this tournament. We're a great team.
1: Yes.
2: We're like Lee Westwood and Sergio Garcia at the Ryder Cup. That's the type of
1: connection
2: we have.
1: Minus 11.
2: Yeah. And we have Sal Capaccio.
1: Before the round
2: Bills
1: starts.
2: Fame on our team. David Amber right over there. He's looking jacked. He's going to be hitting bombs for us.
1: Is he here?
2: Oh, there he is over there. How do you miss him? The guy's a machine. I can't see
1: the signs in front of me right now.
2: Yes. So, do you know who you're playing with?
15: I don't know. Not yet. But I haven't been able to play much this summer. A lot of weddings. We just got back.
1: Wedding season.
15: Yeah. Philip Grubauer got married in Italy about a week ago.
2: Nice.
15: So my wife and I went down there for that.
1: Wow, that's a nice getaway.
15: A lot of family weddings. I'm getting to that age now where everybody's just getting married. So it's like every weekend I just, you know.
2: Nice Italian wedding. That sounds like a
1: good
2: time.
1: In Italy, too.
2: Yes. Yeah. That is a very worthwhile excursion.
1: Good time.
15: A lot of German beer. A lot of German beer.
1: No way.
15: He's a German guy, right?
2: I wouldn't doubt it.
15: It was good.
2: That's fantastic.
1: Wow.
2: Well, thank you so much for coming by. Enjoy the rest of your summer, and we'll see you on the course. And if I hit any wayward drives in your direction, I apologize in advance.
1: And there's one thing that we like to reference with new guys that come onto this show. We call it the first up bump.
2: Mm-hmm.
15: Okay.
1: You're getting the first up bump.
2: You are. Because
1: you're going to have
2: 40 goals.
1: A bump in season.
2: 40 goals.
1: You're going to get a bump in contract.
15: Oh, thank you. I appreciate that, guys.
2: Yes. And we'll take like 5%. Another two.
15: Slide some your
1: way. A little more than the agent would do.
2: About the same. That's Jared McCann of the Seattle Kraken joining us here on First Up.
1: Thanks for joining us, buddy.
15: Thank you, guys.
1: A lot.
2: Zach Hyman, Celebrity Classic. We continue with more here in Hour 4.
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3: Still looking at problems on the westbound 401. The collector ramp to McCowan. We've got a collision blocking the right lane, and the westbound 401 collectors approaching Islington. A right lane collision. Eastbound 401 collectors at Young. We've got a crash blocking that left lane and still problems. The westbound Stouffville Road ramp to the northbound 404 shutdown. Crash cleanup investigation still underway. Eastbound Gardner past Islington. Issues off the right shoulder. Southbound University blocked at Dundas. All for police activity also still underway. Princess Margaret Cottage lottery final deadline is Thursday. 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
2: Fourth hour continues live from beautiful Oakdale Golf and Country. This is First Up.
1: Hi.
2: And this is the 7th annual Zach Hyman Celebrity Classic, which tees off in less than 30
1: look
2: minutes.
1: At Paulie G with the omelet.
2: Oh, my God. Is that a personalized
1: omelet? How did you come with that by yourself?
2: You're not giving away your omelet, Paul. Yours. Come on.
1: We'll grab it soon.
2: All right, don't worry. We got lots of time for omelets. Lots of time for omelets. And lots of time. I almost said lots of time for the Toronto Blue Jays. Not much longer.
1: Nah.
2: It's over for the Jays. They lose 2 of 3 to the Red Sox. And we began our conversation with our MLB analyst, Steve Phillips, on how every day feels like Groundhog Day when it comes to the Toronto Blue Jays.
6: Yeah, right. No kidding. And so it sure feels like the same thing over and over and over again. The way this is playing out, and it feels like every series is the same, that they may win a game and look like the team that we saw last year, but then they can kick 2 games back and return in a series, and the offense just can't get going at all, and the pitching just is not shut down enough to be able to keep it close to give them a chance to win some of these games.
1: Steve, it's obviously frustrating for the fans to watch this, but how frustrating do you think it is for management or, the manager of the team when, after what you just talked about, where when they win, they look like the team from last year, but then the next day, they look completely useless?
6: Yeah, it's like taking body blows in a fight. That you feel like, okay, we've got some hope now, and then boom, you get the wind knocked out of you. And then you start to get some hope again, and then you get the wind knocked out of you. There's only so many punches that somebody can take, before they cry uncle, right? And so, they're 10 games under 500 at this point, and this is completely collapsed on them. And I know 5.5 games doesn't feel like that much, because we've seen other teams come back from that. But it sure feels like sell mode right now for the Blue Jays, and they're to be able to turn it around in a way before the trade deadline, a week from today, it just seems unlikely they're going to put themselves in a position to do anything. Because even if they get hot, if the teams in front of them are playing pretty good baseball, they're not going to make up any real ground. And so it's not like every team in front of them is going to go 0-7 between now and Monday, and the Jays are going to go 7-7, and it's going to look dramatically different. So, we're looking at potentially 5.5, 4.5, 6.5 games out of the wild card with a bunch of teams in front of them, 10 games at right now under 500. It feels fairly dire at this point, and more like they're going to be sellers than buyers.
1: Steve, in your experience, in the position that the Blue Jays are in, where they have a big payroll, they've finally had a year where the fans are showing up every night, they've got commitment from ownership. But in your experience, how much involvement does ownership have in the direction or the decisions that need to be made at this time of year?
6: Well, I think certainly ownership has, a lot to say about it. They gave the wherewithal to sign Dylan Cease. They gave the approval to spend money on Okamoto. And so they now have to look at it and think, okay, what do we want to do with this season? Because we made a major investment. Do we want to double down? Do we want to go for it? Do we want to honor the fans who keep showing up? Do we want to, try to put faith in this team that we think they're going to get hot right now and make a run back into it? Or do we just want to make the right business decision and baseball decision for the team, and take a step back, retool a bit, and make another run at it for next year? In the meantime, they can look for opportunities to buy here at the trade deadline. It doesn't mean they have to get only locked in on selling. But with the guys that they have with expiring contracts that they really seemingly have no real interest in bringing back, you might as well move them and get something for them. And then in the meantime, if there are some players who are available, take some of the prospects you might get in deals, flip them back in return to bring in somebody that you can control. Like, I really like the deal that the Washington Nationals made. They got Connelly early, a left-handed pitcher from the Boston Red Sox, for Curtis Meade. Now, Meade's a right-hand hitter. He's hit some home runs this year. But, you know, he's been a bit of a journeyman guy that's now in his third, or actually his fourth organization. He was Phillies, Rays, Nationals, and now Red Sox. And they got a young left-handed starting pitcher the Nationals did, who I think is a front-end of the rotation guy. So this was a really good trade for the Nationals. Those are the kind of deals that I think that you can start to look around for right now if you're the Blue Jays. And you know, what I would have considered is Ernie Clement in a deal for Connelly early. And I know people love Ernie Clement, but he's not a power guy. He's not a speed guy. He's a hits guy. And I know the offense isn't doing much as it is, but his offense doesn't change the game. And if I could have gotten a guy like Connelly early to be part of the rotation for the next 5 years, I would have been all over that in a deal. So those are the kind of things that they can look for right now, too, in addition to selling Gosman and Bieber and guys like that.
2: The Red Sox trading early to Washington for a kid named Curtis Meade, who's a lot more of a power hitter than Ernie Clement is, and 5 years younger, but I totally understand exactly what you're going for, Steve, and that's the type of creativity the Blue Jays may need to exhibit considering the place that they find themselves in. We know what players they're likely to trade: Gosman, Springer, Varsho, Bieber, and let's focus in on Gosman here, who may have made his last start as a Jay yesterday. Does that performance against the Red Sox, if you were an opposing team looking to potentially trade for Kevin Gosman, make you any more optimistic that he's back, if you want to call him that?
6: Well, I think he threw the ball better, that was for sure. But I will tell you that teams out there are calling on him. So there's a level of interest in him that like most people believe, you know what, we're going to fix whatever he's going through right now. Or things are just bad up there right now, and a change of scenery is going to do him some good, too, and spark him to be in a potential playoff race. So I do think that I don't think that the Jays are going to get his value for what he has been in his career. I think they're going to get something less than that because of how, you know, that he's taken a step back over the last month or so. So the one start's not going to make a big difference, but they'll get something decent back in return for him.
2: And that's pretty much all they can hope for. I know Gosman has said, and I'm curious to know your opinion on this, oh, I'd love to stay in Toronto. Do you think there's any chance over the next week or so they talk about an extension with Gosman? Or is the writing on the wall they're going to look to trade him?
6: Yeah, I don't think they should. I think you trade him, get prospects, then try to re-sign him in the offseason. I mean, why not turn him into the most value for the team that you can? And that way it gives you flexibility as you consider other trades that potentially could be there. It gives you some flexibility when you get to the offseason, because you can always re-sign him in the offseason if you want. It's not like it's going to go out and break the bank in any way, but it will give them some flexibility to really understand which direction they do want to go. Because, you know, what do you trust? Let's put it this way. If I re-sign him and then he continues to pitch like he has over the last month and a half, and ownership says, well, why did you think it was going to be different? It's been, you know, you got to consider the worst case scenario, that it doesn't get better. And you signed him when you could have waited and traded him and signed him in the offseason to see how he pitched the rest of the year. So I think it's best for the Blue Jays and for Gosman to, you know, to potentially get not signed yet. You know, he's signing from a weak position right now. So I don't think that it makes sense for either side to do a deal. I'd want to wait and see to make sure where he goes from this point forward.
2: Steve, we saw Dylan Cease pitch incredibly well on Saturday, a complete game, one hitter, and it's setting the stage. You want to talk about intrigue with the Jays, which may be lacking down the stretch. Dylan Cease versus Cam Schlittler of the Yankees for the AL Cy Young. Who do you have right now if you were casting a ballot?
6: Yeah, it's a great race, and Cease and the strikeout numbers are there. Schlittler has been absolutely fantastic this season as well, though, and You know, I think that, what they tend to do is they'll look at some of the other numbers, that are there, right? So they're going to look at the war numbers, that people are going to look at the, you know, the peripherals, the whip, you know, which is walks and hits per innings pitch. They're going to look at the batting average against, and, you know, right now Cease is a 186 batting average against 200, for Schlittler, although Schlittler has walked, you know, 23 fewer batters and has only 10 fewer strikeouts. So his whip is under one, where Cease is 1.09. You look at home runs, 12 allowed for Schlittler, 7 allowed for Cease. So he's been a little more dominant there. Now Cease is throwing 17 fewer innings, but has 10 more strikeouts. And so I think, you know, in that regard, it probably plays into his hands a little bit better. Remember, he missed time with that hamstring injury. I think right now Cease, yeah, is, you know, behind in, like, almost 0.4 runs behind in ERA over Schlittler. I think as it stands now, Schlittler probably has a slight advantage, but I think it's too close to call. From the decision desk here in Secaucus, New Jersey, at MLB Network, it's too close to call right now. So we're going to have to wait and count all the votes here down the last couple of months.
2: I love it. Steve Phillips is with us here on First Stop. Tonight, Max Scherzer, age 42. Happy birthday, Max Scherzer. Gets on the hill and will face his former team in Washington in his return to the big leagues. I guess every question is like, so the Jays going to trade this guy? But
3: I mean, let's ask him. Like, do teams look at Max Scherzer as a guy that they would want to bring in for a playoff start?
2: Yeah, I could probably answer that one for Steve, but absolutely not. Yeah, go ahead, Steve.
6: No. Yeah, no, I think that I don't see that. I mean, sure, the Jays would be happy to move him, although he's not making a lot of money, but they'd be happy for him to move him to a place where he'd have a chance. But I don't think that, let me ask you this. If he came back for the Jays, what would our expectation be right now? Not much at all.
2: Maybe
6: right?
2: Like
6: I don't
2: three
6: know what
2: innings, four runs.
6: Right. Right. And then you have to hold your breath between starts to see that he can take the ball for the next one. So, no, I think this is probably the ultimate season for Scherzer, and I think that it will be a sad farewell for a guy that has had an extraordinary career. You know, and we've had Justin Verlander announce that it was his last season, and I wouldn't be surprised at some point for Scherzer we hear that as well.
2: What a shame. He was so
3: Mad
2: good.
3: Max.
2: For him. It was so good for him in the playoffs last year.
3: He was
2: year.
3: Awesome last year in the playoffs. Yeah. He pitched game 7 of the World Series.
2: Yeah,
3: he left
2: amazing.
3: The game with the lead.
2: I know. He's 42 years old, man.
3: Unreal.
2: His arm, his thumb, everything's kind of fallen apart on him this year, and he's not produced much of anything. He's actually been a huge detriment to the Toronto Blue Jays when he's pitched. His ERA is over 10, so I guess we shouldn't be surprised. I'm not going to say Father Time is undefeated because that is not true. Tom Brady and LeBron James have defeated Father Time, but it does not look like Max Scherzer will do the same thing. But we'll see how it goes tonight for Mad Max. Does he still get that moniker? I guess you always get that nickname as long as
6: you're pitching. Yeah, no, he'll carry that. I mean, as long as he has two different colored eyes, I think he's going to be Mad Max.
3: I'll never forget that meme of him on the mound with his face staring into his glove, and he's just...
2: Yeah.
3: Every swear
2: Some
3: word
2: profanity.
3: That you can think of, he's saying.
2: Yeah, listen, he was a huge part of the team last year, but he's a huge part of the team this year to why they stink so much. So it's very unfortunate the way things have gone, but it's a reality of the situation. The Jays 10 games under Washington and Toronto, the highly anticipated matchup between two powerhouses, I'm being sarcastic, begins later tonight with Scherzer pitching for Toronto. Steve? Terrific stuff as always. We'll do it again later this week. Thank you for the time.
6: Okay, guys, you got it. Have a good week.
2: That was Steve Phillips, our MLB analyst, in yet another very enthused conversation about the Toronto Blue Jays. And, of course, that is not the case. The team is in one. And I'm not going to say if they win this number of games, they won't trade all their pending free agents, because clearly we know the direction the Jays are going, and that is as sellers leading in to the August 3rd deadline, which is 1 week from today. All of my FanDuel best bets ahead of Max Scherzer's return on the other side to wrap up a very busy morning here at the Zach Hyman Celebrity Classic. 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
4: couple of issues to still keep in mind. Again, if you're on the westbound 401, the collector's approaching Islington. A crash cleanup. We've got a right lane blocked. And good news, eastbound 401 collector problems at Young are cleared from that left lane. The westbound Stillville ramp to the northbound 404 closure. We've got a collision cleanup still in place. And eastbound Gardner past Islington, problems off the right shoulder. Moving along the Don Valley and the Curie W, not hearing of any issues right now. And southbound University still blocked at Dundas. All for police activity still underway. Jane closure between Sinclair and Dundas for a collision. 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

0: schedule. Max Scherzer back in the big leagues tonight with the Jays in Washington, and we're taking Washington. And we're taking the team total of under 4.5 runs for the Jays. That has been a big-time moneymaker for yours truly over the last 10 days or so because Jays offense stinks. And Max Scherzer, let's call it what it is. 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What a day it's been. What a morning it's been. Our day is just getting started.
1: I know.
0: It's going to be a long one, baby, but a beautiful day here at Oakdale in support of the Zach Hyman Celebrity Classic. And us two, David Amber, Sal Capaccio, about to go low on the golf course this afternoon. Very, very low.
1: That's the plan.
0: You better be making a lot of putts.
2: I told you. I said we're guaranteed minus 11, even before the round starts. So our goal is to better our yearly average score.
0: I will be pounding drives. That's my responsibility. And then your responsibility is to drain the putts. Sal and Amber need to hit the iron shots. and then it's over, 18 under.
2: Amber already warned us, or at least suggested to us, that it's a scramble, right?
0: Oh, yeah.
2: Yeah, because he doesn't want to hit too much.
0: Amber plays with Duthie all the time.
2: I know.
0: So a couple sandbaggers.
2: Yeah.
0: And it'll be a great time.
2: Okay, wrap up the show.
0: So, let's. Thanks to everybody here at Oakdale. And, of course, thanks to Zach Hyman and the family for inviting us to be here. It's been an absolute blast doing the show for the last 4 hours.
2: Yep.
0: And you and I will have a full recap of the festivities tomorrow morning starting at 6 a.m. Thanks to Rod, Randy, Josh, and everybody here at Oakdale. Coco, I'll see you in the morning.
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4: The westbound 401 collector is approaching Islington. We've got a crash blocking a couple of right lanes. We've got heaviness off the 400 this morning from Finch. We've also still got a closure westbound on Stillville Road. The ramp to the north on 404 shut down. Again, a crash cleanup and investigation underway. Issues still eastbound on the Gardner past Islington. Stalled vehicle off the right shoulder. And southbound University still blocked at Dundas for police activity. Jane is closed between St. Clair and Dundas, all for a crash. And again, Wilson and Keel still problems to work around. 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
23: Another week of Golf Talk Canada is underway. Come on and welcome inside GTC. The whole team is here this morning. Adam Scully, Mark Sacchino, and Bob Weeks coming up on today's show. Preview of the AIG Women's Open, final major of the LPGA schedule, where Brooke Henderson coming off a couple of great finishes. We'll hear from Brooke Henderson coming up in about half an hour time. We will learn all about the newest shoes from Adidas.

0: It was. Bob, for you, welcome in. How was your weekend overall before we get into the Week Zeno Recoil match?
1: I was good. I played a little golf at my course, and I did a little run, and what else did I do? Oh, I looked after my son's dogs for the weekend, which is good. Speaking of running, got to keep up with them, so that was good. I had two little puppies. Well, they're not puppies. They're full-grown dogs and running around, so that was just of my weekend, but and got to watch some golf on TV.
0: Okay, now before we get into the golf aspect of the Team Recoil, Team Week Zeno showdown, because I know everyone is just dying to hear this on social media. Everyone's like, what happened? We didn't tell them. But Bob, you mentioned running there. You mentioned running. And we were honored to see quite the display of running from one Mark Zucchino on the 13th hole at Bayview when he thought he left his lob wedge on the hole previous. He looked in his bag and thought, oh no, guys, there's no lob wedge here. There's no lob wedge in here. Oh my goodness. So then Mark took off. It was like Usain Bolt going down to the wire, going down the 13th hole. You can't catch up to him. And then Bob looked into his bag and said, oh boy, his lob wedge is in my bag. So then I unveiled my epic four calls that Bayview knows me for, but I just yelled, Mark! Mark! And then finally he saw me. And then Mark ran all the way back and completely out of breath, had to hit a pretty tedious little bunker shot there, almost got up and down. But Mark, I did not know you had that speed in you.
2: Well, only when I think I've left my lob wedge. I mean, or someone yells free Brunello or something like that. But you didn't think I had it in me still, did you? The run there. You know what's funny, guys, is that, I mean, we all pretty much carry the same bag. So everything looks the same. And then, of course, Bob and I are left-handed, so then we've got the two lefty things going on. So, you know, being proud members of Team TaylorMade, it's quite easily, I'm surprised this doesn't happen more often with us. We're going to have to watch this at the O Canada, Golf Talk Canada Pro-Am in Casa de Campo, because this could become a real problem at the Pro-Am. Playing 4 days in a row, it could be like, where's my 7-iron? Oh, it's in Adam's bag. Okay. Like, so yeah. And what an epic battle. What an epic battle we had.
0: Yeah, you know what? It's I've lost a little sleep over what transpired, where my great partner Nick and I, we did, and I missed a 4-foot birdie putt on the first hole, and I thought, okay, and then Nick, he missed one, I think, on two from about 8 feet, but on, so we had you guys. We were playing nicely. Three Nick out. And I, we were ham and egging it. We were just walking along. We thought about the conversation of maybe we let them win a hole here. Maybe we keep this going a little bit longer. Maybe we didn't actually do that. But on the 15th hole, I had a 4-foot birdie putt to put you guys in Dormy. And then I missed. And then the 16th hole happened where at Bayview this week, it was the Senior Club Championship. On the 16th hole on Thursday, it was the E-Flight Championship where we all hit balls remarkably far out of bounds. Bob won the hole with a double bogey, which is still quite impressive. And then on 17, Mark, you hooped one from 20 feet.
1: I was the only guy to finish.
2: Big one. It was a big one. Weeksy saved us on 16 with the big win.
0: Big
2: then
0: dub.
2: I rolled in a big birdie on 17 and then a huge par save to get the half point on 18. And I got to say, Scully, you helped me a great deal with my putting. I have been struggling a little with my Spider ZT, and I was talking to Nick about this because I really love the True Path alignment system on the Spiders, right? I find the Spiders so easy to line up. And when they came out with the Spider ZT, they didn't go to it. For some reason, it's not on the head. And I have found this putter very, even though I love the way it feels and I love the way it rolls, I have found it very difficult to line up. And you and I were on the putting green and you said, your putter face looks open to me. You said it was either on the putting green or on the first green or second green. It was early in the day. Mm-hmm. And I went, and I slowly squared up. I maybe

0: 2 degrees squared up the head, closed up the head, and that was it. I started hitting all of my lines very easily, and tried it again the following day, went and played Scarborough Golf Club with our good friend TG Rule. TJ says hi to everybody. By the way, we played the Tips at Scarborough, which is a very difficult golf course off the Tips. I shot even par and lost by one to TJ. He played so well.
1: What?
0: He shot one under. Yeah, he played so good. And it was great to see him. And again, my putter worked there too with the squaring up the face. And then went out for nine at the Hunt with Mrs. Golf Talk Canada, who we have to give our flowers to, because Mrs. Golf Talk Canada took a TaylorMade TP5 Adam and Taylor Scully wedding golf ball and had her career best nine holes. It was me, Marty, and Heather played nine holes on Saturday.
1: Wow.
0: I gave her two shots a hole. I gave her two shots a hole. She beat me one up. I shot 32, three under par, and she got me one up, and she also got me in the stroke with a net 31 because I gave her two shots a hole. She shot 49. She broke 50 for the first time ever. So she was absolutely thrilled. And there it is. If you could see our Zoom call right now, Adam has the exact type of golf ball. So she used the Scully power of the wedding golf ball and took me down. And, she was, you know what she's been doing? She's been doing golf swing exercises with weighted clubs and stuff. And her, she's hitting it so much. Yeah. She's been hitting it so much further. It's ridiculous. Yeah.
1: Barry,
0: she's got
1: some
0: speed in the bat. So yeah.
1: Wow. Okay. Speaking of speed here. Before we get to news and headlines, because we will hit news and headlines eventually, Bob, you've been talking all about how you've been taking lessons this year. You haven't played that much golf. Work does get in the way. Travel does get in the way. And you were saying, you know, these cold tops come into play, and I'm hitting it left, hitting it right. Bob, there was way more speed in your golf swing on Thursday, I thought, anyway.
2: Well, I don't know. Yeah, I guess I can Mark Linton is my long time and long suffering, I like to say, instructor, and he's been coaching me, and we've been working on a few specific things. Yeah, it's good. It's fun. It's nice to hit the ball in the air a little bit. I'd say I played a half decent round on Saturday at Weston, and it wasn't really because, my score was not great, but it wasn't because of my swing. It was because of misclubbing, misputting, things like that. So I can live with that because those are easy to correct. I know how to correct those, but I tell you, if more people would take lessons, they will enjoy the game a lot more. It's just as simple as that. A golf lesson is the best way to improve your game.
1: Taking a lesson, picking the right tee to hit from as well, a couple
2: Another
1: of
2: one.
1: Big aspects there to enjoy the game. Well, there was a big winner on the PGA Tour over the weekend. That's where we're going to kick things off with some news and some headlines.
3: News and headlines are brought to you by Sandbagger Hard Seltzer. Sandbagger. Everybody knows one.
1: The newest star is born in the world of golf, and that's Jackson Koivun. 21 years old, turned professional just over a month ago, and now he is a winner on the PGA Tour. And Mark, when you think about it, 13th career PGA Tour start. He got a number of starts as an amateur, but it only took him 13 starts to win on the PGA Tour. That's faster than Tiger Woods, Rory McIlroy, Scottie Scheffler, Jack Nicklaus, Ludvig Åberg, Jon Rahm, Bryson DeChambeau, Tommy Fleetwood. I could go on and on for another 5 minutes if you really want to. This is just a very impressive victory for Jackson Koivun, isn't it?
0: Yeah, I mean, it doesn't take long. These guys are built differently now. Two-time collegiate player of the year, number one amateur in the world. Statistically speaking, he charts better than any amateur we've ever seen since we've been charting amateurs' data and whatnot. So our friends at Data Golf, you had him statistically above all those players you previously mentioned there, that, you know, coming through the amateur ranks. So it will be very interesting to see, you know, how he progresses from here, because I mentioned to you, gentlemen, you know, off mic about this is that, the one thing that he's done very well that, you know, Nick Dunlap did not do well and a couple of other guys that kind of won early or won as an amateur or whatnot is, he's been very consistent. And I think, Bob, to me, the maturity, obviously being able to protect the three-shot lead and play against, you know, the number one player in the world trying to track you down on a Sunday. So he showed a level of maturity emotionally and mentally that maybe a lot of previous guys did not have yet. But I think when your ball striking is as solid as his is, statistically speaking, I mean, he was 9 shots better than the field this week in strokes gained approach. Man, that gives you a lot of wiggle room with problem if there's problems anywhere else. I mean, when you're hitting it that good into greens and hitting that many greens, I mean, it makes the game a lot easier, does it not?
2: Oh yeah, I think he's mature beyond his years. It was interesting. There was a stat that came out that by next year's Masters, there won't be a major championship winner under 30 years of age.
0: Yeah.
2: Which kind of goes to show you that for a while there, we had all these young guys winning, the 20-year-olds winning. We haven't had a lot of those. And so maybe this is now a reboot. The other thing that I think has helped guys like Koivun is this NIL, the name, image, likeness, where they are allowed now in college to get funding, to get money from sponsors, from equipment companies, things like that. So it takes a little bit of the pressure off the parents and the families to sort of fund a pre-career, let's call it, build-up. So I think those kind of things add to it. But this kid is the real deal. We'll see how he goes on from here. The last, you know, Robert Gámez won in his first pro event back in 1990, and he had an okay career, but not a great career. We've seen Nick Dunlap as an amateur win on the PGA Tour. That's a little bit of a different category because this guy is a pro. So I think it's interesting. This is a great feat, a great achievement. I want to see what's next. I don't want to put too much pressure on this kid and think that he's going to become the next whoever you want to say.
1: Okay, so what's next? So we actually recorded our TV show just before doing this radio show, and you guys know me. I come up with these takes and these formulas and these, you know, wild things that maybe could happen. They probably won't, but you never know. And we're doing our chat. We didn't talk about what we were going to talk about before. We didn't do a rehearsal, if you will. And then, Mark, you brought up the President's Cup, and that's exactly where I was going to go here, because I'm looking at the U.S. Team President's Cup standings right now. Scheffler at 1, Cam Young at 2, Russell Henley 3, Sam Burns 4, Ben Griffin 5, Colin Morikawa 6, Chris Goddard 7, J.J. Spaun 8, Wyndham Clark 9, JT 10, Xander 11, Akshay Bhatia at number 12. And of those players, sure, there are some great President's Cup experience where they've played well. Sure, there is some Ryder Cup experience where there have been flashes of brilliance and flashes of utter disaster. Now you have this young kid. You got Jackson Koivun. Sure, it's one event. And it was a great performance. Sure, he might miss the cut the rest of the year. But before this week, he in his 7 previous PGA Tour events as an amateur, 5 of them he finished T11 or better. This guy is a stud. This guy's a really good player. If you're Brant Snedeker, in my mind anyway, I think you have to give Jackson Koivun a serious look to prep him for the potential of a Dare Manor. I'm thinking of Jordan Spieth back in 2013 at Muirfield or at the John Deere Classic when he beat Canadian David Hearn and Zach Johnson in a playoff. He was this up and coming young player. Then he was named to that President's Cup team sort of kind of out of nowhere for Team USA at Muirfield Village and played great. Mark, am I on to something here or am I totally off the track?
0: I don't think you're either. I think you're kind of right down the middle. I don't think you're off track. I don't think we can start naming him to the team. What I think we can start to do is he's hovering around 70th right now on the FedEx Cup points list. The top 70 will go to the playoffs. If he makes it to the playoffs and then he proceeds to play his way to the BMW Championship, now we have a serious conversation here. Because now what we have is a guy who has played his way to the BMW Championship, which is the top 50 on the PGA Tour. And he's done so in a very short period of time. And he's done so with a victory under his belt. And at that point in time, then based on the players that we're looking at in that 9-15 window, 8-15 window on the President's Cup team, you have to seriously consider him at this point because these are not players that have gone out and racked up wins. right? These are players that are hovering, you know, 11, 12, 13, 14, 15 for a reason. So I think over the next 4 weeks, we're going to go Detroit. We're going to go Wyndham Championship. And then we're going to go FedEx St. Jude Championship. So in the next 3 weeks, this story is going to write itself. Is he in the field in Detroit, guys? I mean, I haven't had a chance to look.
2: He is.
0: Okay. So he's on his way to the Rocket Mortgage, what is likely the last ever Rocket Mortgage Classic. And if any event is saved in Detroit, it is unlikely that it would be saved in 28 at the Champions level. It would likely be at the Challenger level if an event of any kind is salvaged in Detroit. So this is in all likelihood the last ever Rocket Mortgage Classic on a brand new, newly renovated Donald Ross golf course. The layout, the routing is exactly the same as the previous golf course, but they have really done a great job to restore the greens, bring in the eyelash bunkers, grow in some fescue. So I'm looking forward to seeing it on Wednesday afternoon for the first time since they dug it up. But if he's in the field in Detroit, you know, if he plays his way into the playoffs, and then again, makes it to BMW, Bob, if he makes it to BMW, this is a much bigger conversation, is it not?
2: Oh, yeah, for sure. And I think, you know, look back at his Walker Cup record, which is the amateur Ryder Cup, and he basically led the U.S. to a victory last year. I mean, the guy has done so much leading up to this point. Now he's got the win, but I think you're right. I think if he's 70th, if he can get into the playoffs and work his way in, Even two levels, I think you have to have a look at them and see what's going on. I think there's guys on that U.S. team who might be a little disgruntled if they're the guy who gets lopped off in place of him. But he's on a surge up, and that's not easy to pick a guy and get a guy when he's on the surge up. I still think it might be a little bit early, but we'll see. We'll see what goes on. Hey, Mark, I forgot to ask you. I know you're driving to Detroit. Are you going to go over the Gordie Howe Bridge?
0: I'm just going to go take the Waze and see what the fastest route is. Even though it's right. 10 minutes longer, sometimes I like to use Sarnia because you just avoid the traffic in Detroit and the whole downtown Detroit thing and whatnot. So I often come in from the top, but we will see. We will see.
1: The Sarnia.
2: Gordie Howe.
1: There you go. Well, not only is Jackson Coivin playing this week at the Rocket Classic on FanDuel right now, tied for the fourth shortest odds to win this week. So talk about expectations there. And Bob, what?
2: I was just going to say the one question that has not been answered about Jackson Coivin is did he catch anything when he went fishing in the pond on the golf course
0: yes,
2: after he won?
0: True.
1: Yes. And
2: that
1: I know.
2: The first question in the press conference.
1: I know Carlo Colaiacovo is a big fisherman on the golf course, which is so weird, but he does that anyway. for Jackson Coivin, I love that as well. One final note on young players being named to teams, whether it's Ryder Cup, President's Cup, and I know we can armchair Monday morning quarterback this to death, but worked for Team Europe with Ludvig Åberg in Rome. When really kind of out of nowhere made his pro debut at the RBC Canadian Open that year, played great at that tournament. Who knows? Let's see what Jackson Coivin has in store here moving forward. Before we go to break, let's hear from Jackson Coivin after picking up his first career PGA Tour win.
4: I'm just trying to soak it all in. Fully hasn't set in yet, but I'm sure it'll come any second here now.
5: What was it like being out there playing? You started with a lead, but, you know, you were being pressured by three major champions out there, particularly Scottie Scheffler, world number one. What was it like for you to be in that situation, and how did you manage that and keep your nose in front?
4: Yeah, I mean, that's what we train for. That's the position we all strive to be in. And even through college, it's like you want to be leading a PGA Tour event. And that's what you train for, you work for, and once you're finally in it, you just gotta keep your head down and commit to every single golf shot, and fortunately it worked out for me today.
1: Jackson Coivin, the winner of the 3M Open, and I hosted SportsCenter on Saturday night, and we showed his highlights, and on the 12th hole, par 5, he had 309 yards in. He didn't lay up, and not only did he go full send, he also went full recoil. And you guys know me. I shouted at the top of my lungs, recoil! When and he hit it to 12 feet, and he made the putt. Anyway, Jackson Kloiven, the winner of the 3M Open. Now, we just heard in those comments, Scottie Scheffler, another close call in 2026. What is he going to pick up that second PGA Tour win of the season? We'll talk about Scottie Scheffler next.
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1: GTC continues. Scully, Zucchino, and Weeks. We'll start previewing the AIG Women's Open in our next segment, where Nelly Korda and Heyron Yu have been the only two major winners on the LPGA this season, two majors apiece. We'll get to that in our next segment. But Jackson Kloiven, the winner on the PGA Tour over the weekend at the 3M Open, and obviously impressive to get a PGA Tour win, regardless of who's in the field. But when you look at the chasers, Scheffler, Matsuyama, Harmon, a number of other players too. And for Scottie Scheffler, Mark, yet another runner-up finish. This guy was the overwhelming pre-tournament betting favorite, odds around plus 240 to win on the PGA Tour on a Tuesday before the week, which is absurd to think about that. And rounds of 65, 70, 64, 63. We can't sit here and talk poorly about him. The guy was 22 under par in four rounds. He just got outplayed, didn't he, Mark?
0: Well, there's the problem, though. In four rounds, and the reality of the situation is it's almost in 27 holes. He waited too long to start this tournament. He was 15 under par, guys, in his last 27 holes. I mean, he came home in 29 on Saturday and went on fire. You look at his strokes gained approach on Thursday and Friday. He was 126th and 127th in the field, strokes gained approach Thursday, Friday, hitting his irons like garbage. And then all of a sudden found something. He was 14th in strokes gained approach because of his performance on his last night on Saturday, and second in strokes gained approach come Sunday, where he almost closed the gap and got this done. You need, regardless of how good you are, you need to play four rounds of golf on the PGA Tour to win a golf tournament. And Scotty's so good that he could likely take nine holes off and win a golf tournament. But he really basically took 36 holes off if you add it up in this golf tournament. He had a bad front nine on Saturday. He played poorly on Friday. It's a weird year. Thought for you guys, I was a guest on a show on TSN 690 in Montreal, and got a question out of the blue, and my mind started kind of just thinking about stuff. And I said, you know what this feels like to me for Scottie Scheffler? It feels a little bit like Nelly Korda's 2025. You remember we were, Nelly Korda's 2025. She didn't play bad. Statistically, she was actually really good, better than some categories in the previous year, but statistically, she was really good. She was on a ton of leaderboards. She made a large bucket of top tens, but there was no wins for Nelly. And we were like, what's going on? And now look at Nelly Korda in 2026. All of a sudden, you know, multiple majors, back to the most dominant player in the world, yada, yada, yada, yada. And I'm wondering, you know, we've been kind of waiting. Oh, this, you know, it's got to be this week. It's got to be this week. I'm starting to feel like, Bob, I'm wondering if we just wake up in 2027, Scotty's putting on a green jacket, and we've got four wins under our belt by the time we leave the PGA Championship, or five, and we're right back to where we were for Scottie Scheffler in 2025. And 2026 is just one of those years that Nelly had a year ago.
2: Yeah, I mean, he's been second place five times, two of those in playoffs, right? I think I've got that right. So, I mean, that's the difference between, you know, having four more wins, three more wins even than right now is so minute. It's a putt here. It's a putt there. You're right, Scotty. Really, if you look at what he did this last week, the last nine on Friday and the first nine on Saturday, if he could have those back, he walks away with this tournament probably. And I mean, not to take anything away from Jackson Koivun, but I think there's been little blips like that throughout the season. There's been a couple of weeks where his putting has been horrible. There's been a couple of weeks where his proximity has been horrible. He's always sort of been able to clean them up. But it does seem to me that he's suffering from something that a lot of us suffer for at a different level, obviously, which is putting everything together for 72 holes. And he's done it fairly well. But if you listen to him after the round yesterday, he was talking about, you know, missing this, missing that, just a little bit here, a little bit there. So there's a fine line between Scotty having won six times, seven times, Scotty having the two wins or the one win and all the runner-up finishes now.
1: Whether you're the world number one or whether you're a weekend warrior, sometimes the golf gods giveth and the golf gods taketh. Like in the past couple of years, Scottie Scheffler, I'm thinking Players Championship when he holed out on the fourth hole from 90 yards. Maybe this year that lips out. Maybe some of those chip ins aren't going in this year. And you look at his stats, it's mind-boggling that he only has one win. He's first in strokes gained total, first in scoring average, first in birdie average, first in par four scoring average. The strokes gained, he's fourth in strokes gained off the tee, fifth in strokes gained
11: putting. Like, you read these numbers out loud and you think it might be 6, 7, 8
0: Does
11: wins.
0: Does that not, Scully, sound like Nelly Cordes 2025?
11: Exactly.
0: Where you're breaking down her stats and we're going, she's number one in this, she's number one in that, and yet she had no victories. And I think you hit the nail on the head. The line is so fine in the world of golf. It is so tough.
2: It's, there are some numbers that you can look at that show some of his, you know, his drops, though. Proximity of the hole. Last year he was ranked first. This year he's 91st. He's dropped 90 mm-hmm. spots in that. Approach shots within 15 feet. He's 148th. So there are some, and yet he's still number one in strokes gained total. He's still number one in strokes gained tee to green as he was last year. He's third in strokes gained off the tee. That's a big drop because he was second last year. I mean, there's probably, outside of Scottie Scheffler, every other player would like to have the record he's had this year, I would have to think.
1: Yeah, totally. And Scottie Scheffler, fifth on the PGA Tour in strokes gained putting. You know who's sixth on the LPGA Tour in strokes gained putting right now? Brooke Henderson. When we come back here on Golf Talk Canada, full preview of Brooke Henderson at the AIG Women's Open. We hear from Brooke Henderson next.
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1: Golf Talk Canada continues. Adam Scully, Mark Sacchino, and Bob Weeks here with you this week. It's the final major of the LPGA calendar at the AIG Women's Open, and we'll get into major calendars coming up in Winners Weird and What, because something needs to change. It's July 27th and majors are wrapping up for the year. That's no good. I don't like that at all. Anyway.
0: It's no good.
1: Brooke Henderson has played very well as of late. She has two consecutive finishes of T3 or better, and both at major championships. And she's trying to keep that good form heading into the AIG Women's Open. Before we talk about Brooke, let's flash back. Here is Bob talking with Brooke all about the AIG Women's Open.
23: The last few years, I haven't had my best stuff when I've been playing. 2 years ago, I was pretty sick, which was unfortunate timing. And, you know, I think it's been a bit of a mix, but I think every time that you do play on Lynx Golf, you learn more. I think a big thing for me will just to really lean into the creativity and know that, you know, good shots are going to sometimes not be rewarded, and sometimes bad shots are going to turn out really well, and that's just the way it is. And I think just always kind of going with the flow, I think, will be really key. And this course is really unique. It has hundreds of bunkers. There's so many bunkers. And the first hole is a par three, so there's just like a lot of unique challenges to it right off the bat. I think the weather might be a little bit better this year, looking ahead at the forecast, but you just never know what to expect, and I think, you know, just trying to stay fluid and adjusting as we go.
2: How do you pack for clothing for that? Or do you pack everything. Parka down to shorts and t-shirt?
23: Honestly, yes, and the suitcase is so heavy for 1 week.
2: But that is a major championship. It is important. You did have a T11. It's at Royal Lithium in St. Anne's, as we should point out, which isn't very far from where the men were playing. Do you look at the course, or how do you sort of prepare? Do you remember it? How do you prepare for it?
23: I think it's really nice that I have played there in the past in 2018, and I had a great finish.
2: T11.
23: So that makes going over there this year feel a little bit different, a little bit more confidence, I think, and just trying to remember the whole, some of the strategy that my sister and I had there, I think will be really important, and then just, you know, kind of adjusting as we go and depending on the weather conditions. But I feel it's nice to have a little bit of confidence going into this one.
1: Okay, a couple takeaways from that. A, Brooke, good on you for packing all layers that you think you will need or may not need. Mark, I made the grave mistake of not bringing a toque and winter gloves to Ireland, and that's something that it was just a poor decision on my part there. So, Brooke, good on you for doing that. But in all seriousness, no. Bob, it was amazing to watch that entire 10-minute interview that you did with Brooke. And you've interviewed her hundreds of times during your career and her career. And normally it could just be a sort of a two or three question after a round. But this was a different Brooke. She seemed open. She seemed confident. And she seemed happy. Is this the most confident maybe you've ever seen her in this sort of interview format?
2: Yeah, I think so. Probably. You know, she's... It was an atmosphere too that we weren't rushed. It wasn't a post round. She wasn't going anywhere else. We sat down. I purposely did the setup, so we had some chairs and we were sitting down in a kind of a conversational format. And I think I found her just to be very open. As you said, relaxed is a good word. She wasn't in any rush anywhere. She wasn't holding back anywhere that I could, you know, sometimes people don't like to tell you the whole story or whatever, but not that she's done that all that often, but I just felt that she was really enjoying the conversation she was having. I think a lot of it just stems from where she is in her life right now. Being an aunt with Brittany having the baby, that was a big step for her. She was very excited about that. And then shortly after that, the engagement to Ricky Castro, who's a AAA pitcher for the Minnesota Twins right at the moment. So I think she's just on top of the world and in feeling good, and it doesn't have anything to do with golf, but it does bleed into her golf game. Her golf games too, some of the things she said is, you know, she's been working very, very hard on some changes, some things in her putting, some things in her off the tee, getting her clubs dialed in. She switched golf balls. She's got a different golf balls that she's playing with as well this year. I mean, not a different, it's still a TaylorMade golf ball, but it's a different one. And I think getting accustomed to that is pretty big. So you wrap this all up. To me though, the biggest part of this is just how she feels off the golf course. She's in a really good state of mind right now. And when you feel good, I think as a golf professional, you can play good.
1: And Mark, we found out about that ball change, from Nick on Thursday, and mm-hmm. switching from TP5X to TP5. You know who else did that, before the 2025 Masters? Rory McIlroy.
0: Yes,
1: so maybe
0: did.
1: Taking a page out of Rory McIlroy's book, Mark. But it's interesting. In the 10 years I've been doing Golf Talk Canada, whenever the AIG Women's Open has come around, Mark, you've said, hey, this has got to be Brooke Henderson's tournament. I mean, she's one of the best ball strikers in the world, but it's bizarre, her results at this tournament, where she has just the one top 10 in 11 starts. But given her last couple of results, what are your expectations for Brooke this week?
0: I mean, I hate to say it, but they're super high. And you know, expectations are sometimes, you know, you got to keep them in check. But you're right. Like, I've always thought this should be her perfect golf tournament for her. Yet, you know, T7's her best finish ever. And, you know, multiple missed cuts and these types of things. The reason I've always thought it would be a great tournament for her, she's such a great ball striker, which means if it gets windy, we've seen her win multiple times in really windy conditions because she hits it so solid. putting up until this year was always, you know, maybe a weak point in her game. So I thought maybe some of the slower greens speeds would help her there. That's not an issue this year. Currently, I think she's sixth in strokes gained putting on the LPGA tour. So she's sixth in putting out there. And now a switch to a spinnier golf ball might help her a little bit in the one category where she has suffered this year, which is strokes gained around the green. She's 118th in strokes gained around the green on the LPGA tour. So that, you know, and so to have a spinnier golf ball, have some options around the green. You know, we bump a hybrid, putt it from 20 feet off, things like that, as opposed to the North American inside 50 that we play. And she plays pretty much week in, week out on the LPGA Tour. So there's a lot of signs, along with all the ones that Bob have already outlined for us, just being happy and in a good emotional and psychological spot. There's a lot of signs pointing towards, man, you got to think she's going to be there come Sunday with a chance to win this golf tournament.
11: And Bob, too, it's interesting with the some of the numbers Mark just said, the sixth in strokes gained putting, 118th in strokes gained around the green. We're at the Evian Championship. She had a number of chip-ins, right? So maybe that strokes gained around the green number is trending in the right direction.
2: Yeah, she set a record for what, eagles, right? She had six eagles in the four rounds, and I think there was a hole in one, obviously. Those kind of numbers bring your stats down for strokes gained putting, things like that as well. But yeah, I think I have a good feeling about what she's going to do this week. I'm not saying she's going to win. But I do think that Mark is on to something there where, you know, I think she's figuring things out as they go. And every once in a while you put so much focus on your putting that you forget about your chipping, or you forget, you know, this and that. The one thing I didn't mention that she did mention I don't think it was in the interview, I think it was before, was that she's so used to traveling with Brittany, with her sister. Now she's traveling on her own. She did point out that that's a very different sort of feeling, and a different atmosphere for her. And I think that's something that, she's getting used to and now has gotten used to it, I guess. But it did, that was kind of a weird sentiment where you think of you have your sister and you're traveling and you're now all of a sudden you're alone on that. And she's got her cousin who's caddying for her, but still that was a very different part of it. But again, going back to what I just threw that in as a non sequitur, but
11: no,
2: it just
11: please.
2: Came up, but going back to what Mark was saying about, you know, the short game, if she could ever polish that up just 40%, 20%, just think of how good she could be this week. And we'll have to see, because you got to play a lot of different kinds of short game on these kind of golf courses than you do back in Florida.
11: Yeah, you got to have the creativity. And taking a look at her numbers deeper at the AIG Women's Open, the one top 10 in 11 starts, four missed cuts. Her lowest ever round is a 69, so she's never gone super low at this tournament. She's only broken 70 twice in the first round and just one round below 70 in the second round in her career at this tournament, right? It's just hard to believe that I'm saying these numbers out loud. So getting off to a good start is going to be critical for Brooke Henderson, who has played some really good golf in her last two starts. Now, some players who have played very well at majors this year, Nelly Korda and Heyron Yu, who have won the first four majors this year, two majors apiece. So the question is, Mark, on Monday, is it going to be Heyron Yu, Nelly Korda, or are we going to see someone else holding a trophy at the end of the week?
0: Someone else. Someone else, and it might be Brooke, but somebody else. I mean, there's so much strokes gained lucky in links golf. Luck of the draw with weather potentially, that it is very hard. Very hard. Now there's another heat wave back through Europe that has arrived. I don't know if it's going to affect the Women's Open. We will see, because, you know, we were there during a heat wave as well in Ireland and we froze to death. So sometimes the United Kingdom does not partake in the rest of the EU's weather. But I'm going to go with somebody new. We will have someone else, our third major champion on the LPGA Tour come Monday morning.
11: What do you think, Bob? Korda, you, someone else?
2: I think winning three is pretty hard. If anyone's going to do it, well, I mean, I don't really know what you're going to, you could say either one of those two could easily do it because they're playing great. But there's also a lot of good players who haven't won and have been close. Gina Tutakun and, you know, and in there. So there's some of those players. And I think, as Mark sort of said, there's a little bit more, unpredictability to what's going on here. It could be a weather patterns. It could be a lucky break on the golf course. The ball bounces on the green rather than into the bunker. Just things like that. And I think, you know, the best women golfers in the world down to the 30th women golfers in the world, I don't think there's a huge gap in there. Maybe the top three or four, but there's a lot of players, is I guess my point, and more so than I think in a PGA Tour event, that are capable of winning this week. And we'll see if one of them does it, but it still wouldn't shock me if one of those two was able to add a third major.
11: And stay tuned to Golf.Canada Television this week for our full preview of the AIG Women's Open. We'll also preview it this coming Wednesday right here on the TSN Radio Network. When Golf Talk Canada comes back, we'll tee up hour number two when Canadian Etienne Papineau will join the show after his win on PGA Tour Americas. All that, so much more, coming up next.
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1: Looking forward to our trip to Myrtle Beach coming up at the end of August, not too far away from that. I want to give a shout out to Chris Humanek from TPC Toronto at Osprey Valley. It was a big weekend, obviously, with the Osprey Valley Open going on. Canadian Etienne Papineau, the winner there. He'll join us in our next segment, but Chris also set my group up for a tee time at TPC Toronto at Osprey Valley's North Course. On Sunday, we played one up from the tip, so we didn't quite tip it, Mark, but enjoyed the experience. Fun walking around that golf course, too, not seeing all the grandstands and leaderboards and not seeing the rink hole totally enclosed. And I have to give a shout-out to my buddy Gavin McQueenie, who shot 3-under-69. Not bad. Ooh. Not bad. Of course, I was playing against him, so he absolutely demolished our team. So I actually hate him for that. But a 3-under-69, it was super fun to watch that get done. Let's take a look at the Canadian PGA Tour FedEx Cup standings right now, because it's not great right now for Canadians on the PGA Tour. We've seen success from Canadians on other tours, but Siddharth Nyalamaraju, low Canadian right now, 53rd, Corey Connors, 56th, Nick Taylor, 59th, Taylor Pendrith, after that close call at the ISCO at 82nd, Matt Hughes down to 114 right now. We've talked at this show the last 3-4 years how there have been a number of Canadians either knocking on the door at the Tour Championship or in the Tour Championship or winning on the PGA Tour, and we're not getting that right now. So, Mark, just with a couple weeks left in the PGA Tour regular season, you're off to the Rocket Classic this week for PGA Tour Radio. Just how concerning have these performances been from Team Canada?
0: Well, I think the most, for me personally, the most disappointing thing has just been the lack of victories. You know, I mean, the top 70 is tough now, right? It gets harder and harder to get to the playoffs. And now, you know, we're down to 70. So, you know, the window is getting a lot tighter. But, you know, considering how many red and whites we have on tour, the fact that, you know, the victories have not piled up, like, where are the wins this year is kind of the disappointing part to me. Taking a look at it now, I mean, you know, we're going to send some guys here, to the playoffs, right? So, Corey Connors, well, Siddharth Shan at 53, Connors at 56, Taylor at 59. So those three, obviously, extremely, comfortable position. And, I'm trying to find, there's Penrith at 82. I'm trying to find AJ. There he is, 96. So we still have some hope here to add one or two more. It's nice that it looks like we're going to send three at least, but Bob, I mean, are you not surprised, Bob, with the lack of victories this year? Did you not think that maybe we'd have a few wins?
2: If not the lack of victories, then certainly the lack of contending for a victory. You had Nick Taylor at the PGA Championship, who was right there until the back nine on Sunday. But other than that, there haven't been really great moments. I mean, I know Siddharth finished fifth, but I don't think he was really ever a threat to win at the Players' Championship. People could disagree with me, I suppose, but other than that, it's just been, I mean, Corey Connors with, I think he's got one top 10 finish so far this year, and shockingly had missed two cuts. He's only missed one in each of the last, I think, 3 years. So he's doubled his missed cut output. One of them was the RBC Canadian Open, Mark. And, you know, it's, those three are all locked in. They're guaranteed to be in the top 70, but I don't know if any of them are going to make it to the top 50.
0: Well, and I'll throw something else at you guys too. You know, Corey Connors is seventh right now on the International President's Cup list, and he's fallen a spot from sixth to seventh out of the last automatic qualifier position in the sixth spot. Nick Taylor's at 12. I mean, unless these guys finish strong, I mean, no one's an automatic on that team right now. And the way Sungjae Im is picking up his game a little bit, I'm looking at this team right now.
2: Siwoo Kim.
0: Say that
11: Ryan
0: again.
11: Ryan Fox.
0: Yes.
2: Siwoo Kim, Ryan Fox.
0: Yes.
11: Tom Kim.
0: So.
2: Tom Kim.
0: There, you know, there's a chance we get to Chicago and there's one Canadian maybe. I mean, yeah. I'm hoping I'm wrong. I'm hoping we have a great playoff and our boys go and go hard. I'm hoping I'm wrong because it would be great to have a Canadian pair together. Taylor Connors, off you go. It'd be great if it's them. Mm-hmm. But right now, things are not bright.
11: No, not bright right now. But you never know. Maybe a Canadian goes on a run, gets a W this week, and this time next week we're talking about a Canadian with a good chance to play on the President's Cup team. Kind of like my somewhat wild theory with Jackson Koivin earlier in the show. Anyway, when we come back here on GTC, we'll kick off hour number two by speaking with the latest Canadian to win in the world of golf on PGA Tour Americas. It was Etienne Papineau. He won at TPC Toronto at Osprey Valley, and he joins us next right here on Golf Talk Canada.
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1: Welcome back inside Golf Talk Canada. Hour two, the back nine here on the show. Adam Scully, Mark Zucchino, and Bob Weeks coming up in hour number two. A full look at the newest shoes from our friends from Adidas Golf. We'll also do winners, weird, and what. But our next guest is the latest Canadian winner in the world of golf. He took home the Osprey Valley Open on PGA Tour Americas at TPC Toronto's Heath course over the weekend. He joins us now on GTC. Etienne Papineau. Etienne, congratulations. Welcome to the show.
2: Thank you. How are you guys doing?
1: We are great, but not as good as you, my friend. Congratulations on the win. What were some of the major reasons you were able to have success and get the job done over the weekend?
2: To be honest, well, first of all, thank you so much. I appreciate it. No, it was a crazy weekend, to be honest. I didn't get off to a good start the first day. I think I was three over through seven holes, but I was able to battle back the first day and brought it back to even. And then last three rounds, I just went out there and just tried to do my best, to be honest. It's the golf course that I like a lot. It fit my eyes pretty well. And I just went out there and played my best. I stayed calm and I didn't make a lot of mistakes over the weekend. So it was a great week for sure. Great week for my career, and I'm so happy to get it done.
3: Etienne, take us to the playoff, because it's always nervy when you get into a situation like that when you haven't won for a little bit, and for those guys on that tour, every win is very, very important, certainly for your career, as you just sort of stated. But take us through the playoff.
2: Yeah, so we went back to 18 for the first playoff hole, and I actually was in a really, really bad spot after my drive. I was literally just a couple foot, maybe a foot from the lip, from the fairway bunker lip. I didn't have really much to do, to be honest, so I just put it back in play with a 7-iron. I just opened the face up. I was about 170 yards away from the green, and I had nothing to do, to be honest. I just opened up a 7-iron, put it back in play, while my opponent had a perfect tee shot right down the middle. So he had about 100 yards in. He hit it to about 25 feet, and I had about 50 yards for my third shot, and I probably made the best up and down of my career so far, the most clutch, I would say. I hit it to about a foot from 50 yards. To stay alive, obviously. He had a 25-footer for the win. He missed it. But yeah, so that was a really clutch par on the first playoff hole after my drive. To be honest, you can't really think that you're out, but I would say my odds weren't really good after the tee shot. But you know, I was able to stay calm and save the par. And then we went back to 18 again, and unfortunately, Jack hit his tee shot left into trouble, and took a couple shots to get out, took an unplayable, so, and I hit my tee shot down the middle. So at that point, you know, I knew if I just hit the green at least, or not too far from the green, I had about 120 yards in for my second shot. And yeah, I actually missed the green. I left it short. It spun back off the green, but you know, Jack was, I think Jack had like a 20 footer for double. So, I chipped my, I hit my third shot to about 5 or 6 feet, and I knew at that point it was pretty much done deal. So, it was a crazy about 30 minutes yesterday afternoon for the playoff, but I'm glad I got out on top.
4: At the end, first off, congratulations. A great spot now. Fifth on the points list, looking like you might be headed to the Korn Ferry Tour. So congratulations. I'm just so curious. What happened after the Mexico Championship? It's like you've played almost two different seasons. You've been fantastic since Mexico. You had a tie for second where you were 17 under the week after Mexico. Now the victory. Did you make a swing change? Did you make an equipment change?

0: What changed for you after Mexico?
1: To be honest, this past year before Mexico, or before Colombia, sorry, I was just struggling a lot mentally. I wouldn't trust my swing. I wouldn't trust anything in my game. And basically after Mexico, I only had the first six starts on PGA Tour Americas this year, and I missed the first five cuts. So I had one event left to do something. So I just told myself to go back to the old Etienne and just, you know, just play golf and stop thinking about my swing or about my putting, my chipping, and just try to go out there and play golf. And instead of trying something new every week, sometimes when you get in that hole of trying to change something every week, try something new, it's hard to bring it on the course and play well with that. So I just said, just go out there, play golf like you used to a couple years ago, and it worked out well that week. So I just, since then, to be honest, I just stopped thinking about my swing and stuff. I just went out, I just go out there and play golf, and worked out pretty well.
2: Some words of wisdom there from Etienne. Way to go, Etienne Papineau, the latest winner on PGA Tour Americas, now joins us here on GTC. So, Etienne, you get the win, you lift the trophy, do some media obligations, and then you get to look at your phone for the first time. What was the reaction like from friends and family who had reached out to you?
1: Yeah, no, I mean, to be honest, I have so many good people around me. I have such a good team, such a good group of friends. My family is awesome. So I did get a lot of text messages after the win. It's always nice to, you know, it's always nice to receive those text messages, obviously. But yeah, no, it's a result of all the work that I've done with my team, and they've always been supportive to me, even in the past year after losing my card on Korn Ferry and not playing so well. They stuck with me. My sponsors stuck with me. And, you know, I think that's part of my success, is even if I was doubting myself a lot the last year or so, people around me, they always believe in me and they stay positive. So that helped me a lot as well. Just having people around you remind you that, you know, that I can still do it. So yeah, receiving messages from them after the win, it was great for me, but I think it was for all of them as well.
3: Etienne, I love reading your bio. You have a lot of interesting entries in there, and the one that I want to ask you about is, it says you used to compete in figure skating and in dance. How good were you at figure skating and dance? And tell us about that.
1: Yeah, no. So the figure skating part, I think when I was younger, my dad wanted me to play hockey, so he put me in figure skating to learn all the skills and all of that, all the skating, you know, all the skating skills, because he wanted me to play hockey, because obviously it's the biggest sport in Canada. So,
3: sure.
1: But that didn't last for too long. I started playing golf after that. So I stuck to golf, obviously, but yeah, so that was the figure skating part. And the dance part, yeah, I danced for a long time, to be honest. I don't know. It's, me and my group of friends, when we were young, we at school, we started a dance group, basically, of all of us. I think we were like 20 guys, and we just danced for a little bit there. So yeah, I mean, I played plenty of sports growing up. I think it helped me develop different skills for golf. So yeah, I was,
3: did
1: a lot of stuff when I was younger. Yeah.
2: Wow. Okay. I did not know about that about you, Etienne. Now, Etienne, you should know that Bob is quite the dancer. So I would love to see
0: wedding.
2: A circle. Yes, I would love to see you guys go toe-to-toe in a dance-off. But no, Etienne, in all seriousness, we have a tradition here on GTC that whenever someone wins on PGA Tour Americas, they join us on the show. So how about you get another win as the season goes on and you come and join us on the show again?
1: For sure. That would be awesome. I appreciate you guys, and thank you so much for having me.
2: Absolutely. Safe travels, my man. Congratulations again. Enjoy it, and we'll talk to you again soon.
1: Thank you, guys.
2: There he goes, Etienne Papineau, a world-class golfer and a great dancer.
3: Yeah.
2: Bob, what a question. What a question. Mark, I think you and I, a couple glasses of Brunello, and we watch a dance-off.
0: I mean, it could be.
2: I think it'd be must-see content right there.
0: I mean, you know, we sign off for our weekly regular season and go into our shoulder season on Golf Talk Canada, basically the first week of October, where we go from 4 hours of live radio a week and an hour of TV a week down to 1 hour of radio and monthly specials. I, right now, see a new monthly special for GTC. Mm. Maybe November, December, maybe just before Christmas. It is the first ever Golf Talk Canada dance-off. Bob versus Etienne in a dance-off. We'll have to bring in Murph, Hound Dog, maybe Rydell to have like basically a panel so we can discuss voting, things like that. You know, This could be. We gotta have to talk
3: Dancing
0: about
3: with it. The Stars. Golf version.
0: I tell you, the thing is, we may have to go reach outside the usual Golf Talk Canada family for sponsorship for this one. This might be a very unique thing about this.
2: Well, we've got some big giveaways coming up. Looking forward to sharing those on our social channels. Maybe we'll get some sort of dancing one in the mix here too. I mean, the possibilities are endless, right? So. did not know that interview was going to go that way, but I absolutely love that it did. All right, when we come back here on Golf Talk Canada, maybe some more dance talk, but I know we're going to be talking about Adidas' new shoes, Code Chaos 27, and the Code Chaos Messy shoes. 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
2: 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Welcome to the show.
16: Thanks for having me. Pleasure to be here.
2: And it's great to have you on, my friend, and a couple of really cool releases that recently happened that we got to get into. Starting with Code Chaos 27, how long have these shoes been in the works?
16: Well, our normal development and design time is about an 18-month stretch. So, it seems like it was years ago, but it's about 18 months.
2: So take us behind the curtain, if you can, because those watching, those listening to this might think, wow, 18 months for a pair of shoes. How does that design process work from start to finish?
16: Yeah, so at the beginning of every season, obviously we do some strategy and some planning. We look at the market, we look at opportunities. We talk with our athletes to make sure that we're satisfying their needs, if not exceeding them. And through those insights, we build the brief. We kind of align with product marketing and development, and we kind of go, here's the direction. You know, with Code Chaos, it's sort of, it's been in our range for quite some time now. So there's a formula there that's really working for us. So we try to, you know, get 1% better with each generation. And, that's sort of the start of it. Then for me, you know, the baton comes my way. I start to get the ideas down on paper, get some inspirations going, combine them, I still sketch, I still draw, and that's, to me, that's the fastest way to get ideas down on, not paper anymore, an iPad. You know, and then I collaborate with my team to make sure that, you know, we're going in the right direction. These days we incorporate the use of AI to help with iterations and to help look at things from a different direction. I've incorporated that in my workflow and it's been working out really well. And then we come to like a final sort of two or three options that we'll present back to the team just to gut check ourselves, right? And, we align on a final design. We work with our development team and, work with our factories to get prototypes made and then shoes get on feet. We start testing them and, the final checkoff comes about 18 months later. Yeah.
2: And that's when a nice, really cool looking box showed up on my front doorstep and I got to wear the golf shoes on the course, which was awesome for the first time. You mentioned team a couple of times. How many members are there as a part of your team to help put these shoes together?
16: Yeah, so the team, the product team, we call it the triad because it's a combination of design, development, and product marketing. We have about 10 people right now, maybe sometimes 12, but that's just here in Carlsbad, right? Our extended team is in Asia. You know, we have a couple factories out there. They've been with us from day one. So, you know, all together, we're probably looking at 25 people, maybe 30 at times, just to, you know, work on golf product, golf footwear. But you'll be amazed, man. There's probably hundreds of people that work on one model from, you know, starting with me and in a briefing process all the way down to the production line, the person that puts the shoes in the wrapper and in the box. I mean, you're probably upwards of maybe 100 people.
2: And that's so cool. Now, before I ask you one more little tech point about the shoes, I got to ask you this because you mentioned sketching. And obviously, we're in this day and age with technology now, and you sketch on an iPad. But how has the sketching process changed from in the past? I'm sure it was pencil to paper, and now it's some sort of tech with an iPad, right?
16: Yeah, I am old enough to say that I started with pen and paper.
2: Yeah.
16: But, you know, it's like I said before, for me and, you know, everybody has their own approach and everybody has their way of working. For me, what works best is to literally draw the shoe or the idea down and then be able to imagine it and bring it to life. I know there's probably designers that work in 3D. I've done that before too. But my natural ability to draw and be efficient and productive in that manner is still very relevant. And I see a lot of younger designers coming out of schools right now and my colleagues at other companies, they're still drawing. So it's not a lost art, to be honest with you. It's great to see.
2: Yeah, for sure. What a cool process that is. And obviously the tech points behind the shoes, there are so many that are helping every skill level of golfer, whether you're a weekend warrior or you're playing golf professionally on television. But these shoes are water resistant, right, Kelly?
16: Yes, yes. They're water. Well, actually, we're 1 year waterproof. So there's a waterproof protection test that all our shoes go through. We guarantee 1 year.
2: Amazing. Now, we've seen many editions now of Code Chaos. So how much do you look at past editions of what has been released from Code Chaos and say, hey, let's take inspo from aspect A, aspect B, and maybe apply it to this shoe, or maybe find something from a past edition of Code Chaos that you really want to improve for here in 27?
16: Yeah, great question. You know, like we spoke about earlier, Code Chaos has been around for a while now, right? And there is a nice formula that we've landed on with the twist grip traction, the boost midsoles. Like I mentioned, we try to make sure that we're improving in all aspects every generation, right? So what has stayed consistent is that we make sure it performs on the golf course first and foremost. It's comfortable for the golfer that wants to walk 18, 36. It's durable. You know, it's going to last several years, if not longer, for that golfer. It has the right amount of support. It's got the right amount of flexibility. It's got that waterproofing. Those are non-negotiables for us. When we do treat this like a tour shoe, right? You see it on tour. You see that players at the elite level, both pro and college, they are, if we get their trust in this product, we've done our job.
2: Yeah, that's very well said. And, it's amazing to see so many professionals wearing, all types of Adidas golf shoes, which is great. Now, in terms of color schemes, because I'm always so fascinated at how color comes into play, whether we're talking about shoes right now, apparel, anything here, tell us about some of the color schemes with this new shoe.
16: So chaos, I mean, we run the gamut. We have your very versatile neutrals, you know, obviously golf is white is synonymous with golf. So you see a bunch of white colorways with neutral color combinations that will go with anything that you're wearing. And then we have the loud and proud, eye candy, eye catchers that will, you know, bring you to the shoe wall at the stores. Yeah, so we run the gamut when, in terms of color. Our color team that we have is very in tune with what's happening, in the future in terms of what colors will be hitting, what colors will be trending. So we put a lot of trust in building a color palette based on information that they provide us with. And we also, really do a good job collaborating with our apparel side. You know, and making sure from a head to toe perspective, everything looks cohesive and that it's coming from, one brand.
2: Code Chaos 27. Oh man, so many great aspects to this shoe and I've had a chance to wear them on the golf course. I absolutely love them. That's for sure. Now, before we let you go, we got to talk about another shoe. Code Chaos Messy. Now, when these came up on my social feed, if you know the two big eye emojis that come out, it's sort of like, whoa, those are pretty sick. And Messi is the GOAT. He is the man. So how did this idea come to be to collab one of the greatest athletes of all time with a golf shoe like this?
16: Yeah, so we caught wind that, obviously the world knows, the World Cup is here. It's happening right now. 18 months ago, 2 years ago, we caught wind that Messi would be launching a new product. You know, so we felt like that would be a great launch pad to be able to collaborate with the football team in Germany, get a peek behind the curtain, see what they're working on. They were great to work with and shared, you know, their direction for his football boot. And we adopted elements of it to tie it into the Code Chaos and our launch. I'm glad, you know, you like it. It seems to be getting, you know, a good response out there. So, it was just perfect timing. And for me as a designer, I think it was just an honor to be able to work on a project with, you know, the GOAT's name attached to it.
2: Absolutely. And I was just in Ireland recently and I wore the shoes for a number of the rounds that I played and obviously playing golf in Ireland, not the easiest walk, but the shoe performed very well, super comfortable, zero signs of blisters. And hey, they look pretty cool too. So all in all, a great shoe. Hey, Kelly, it's been so much fun hanging out with you today. Congratulations on all the success you've had specifically with these two products and looking forward to having you on our show again very soon.
16: Appreciate it. Thank you for having me.
15: 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When we come back here on the show, we'll do winners, weird, and what.
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2: Golf Talk Canada continues. Idea is still spinning in my head all about that last question Bobby asked Etienne Papineau about his great career dancing. And I think we'll have some fun social content pieces coming out of us dancing. I remember as we were preparing for our wedding last year when we were practicing our first dance, and I have no rhythm. So
26: I
2: have two left boots. I almost ate it during the first dance backwards. Anyway, I think we'll have some fun with this social thing, and let's hope let's get Etienne Papineau involved as well. Anyway, let's do a little winners, weird, and what this week. Mark has the tea.
27: I'll answer the question. You want answers? I think I'm entitled. You want answers?
28: I want the truth.
27: You can't handle the truth.
26: You know, I watched the end of A Few Good Men the other night. It was on TV. What a great movie. You can watch that scene over and over again. Okay, I'm getting sidetracked here. My winner, gents, Lucas Glover. We're going to show this on our TV show this week. It's all over social media if you're interested. Lucas Glover, after holding one out on Sunday on the green at the 3M Open, takes his boots off. Does a lap around the long route to the hole to get his ball out of the hole, doing it in his bare feet, in his socks, I should say. Why is he doing this? Well, originally we thought that he was protesting aim point because he's been very open about aim point and how it's got to stop. And I mean, every week I see these guys aim pointing out from 3 feet. It's ridiculous. And they're stepping all over the hole. It's just stupid. But in reality, guys, it's the group behind that was complaining that he's still wearing metal spikes and pegging it up and spiking up the greens. Bob, I am absolutely shocked that in 2026, about 10 to 15% of the PGA Tour are still wearing pegs. That's crazy. That means 20-some-odd guys can be wearing pegs each week. I just find that shocking, Weeksy.
29: It's funny when you hear, like as a guy who grew up in an era of metal spikes, it's funny to hear that click, click, click when the guys with the spikes are walking on the pavement. It's sort of like, oh yeah, I remember that now. You don't hear it very often. But there are still guys. Now, most of the guys have a very short peg. It's not like, I think when we were growing up, Mark, it was, I don't know if you played in metal spikes, but I had, they were like 8 or 9 inches or something, maybe. I don't know. But, but they're pretty short now.
2: High heels.
29: So anyway, it is, the only thing is you can tap everything down now. So what's the big deal?
26: It's just a weird one. The whole thing's weird. Yes, you can tap them down. The other thing is, why do you need metal spikes? I mean, the traction on the new soft spikes are as good or better. The whole thing's bizarre, but the image of Glover walking around shoeless is just special. Okay, my weird, guys, we keep talking about, you know, changing the schedule, 2028 reinvention, this, and this. Scully, why haven't we talked about moving the PGA back to August? I get that the PGA America has been the most flexible governing body in this entire process. They've been asked to bend the most. But the players to May and the PGA to August is the biggest no-brainer in the world for me. I don't even with a bigger, better, badder FedEx Cup playoffs, which we're going to get, I would still love to see PGA Championship first week of August into a 3-week run of playoffs. Is that not a no-brainer, Skulls?
2: It's got to be close, right? Because The last time the PGA Championship was in August was back in 2018. And in 2018, that's when Brooks Koepka beat Tiger Woods in that duel. And the Tour Championship, the FedEx Cup playoffs, went right into the Ryder Cup. And it was like Tiger had played like 9 of 11 weeks. It was just a lot of golf, right? But I'm with you. When there's 260 days from the claret jug being handed out to the first round of the Masters, I don't care that there's weird things in the schedule. That's too much. We need another major.
26: It also brings a lot of PGA golf courses that I love back into play, including Whistling Straits and Oak Hill, because you go to Kohler, Wisconsin in May and roll the dice, you might lose. You might be playing a round of golf in snow in May. So we can only keep our fingers crossed, keep an eye on this. And finally, my one, I just want to give, you know, I don't give many flowers to Live Golf. And we are likely very close to the cliff with Live Golf. But Lucas Herbert, who played a great Open Championship, shot 62 on Sunday, walked away with their victory. I guess he'll be off to the DP World Tour, I'm assuming, probably as early as next year. You know what? What a nice performance. And if that's the last single title they hand out on the Harlem Globetrotter Tour, then it was a nice round of golf. All right, Bob. The tee is yours.
1: So what do I do? Just aim for the pond?
5: No, you're not supposed to hit it into the water.
1: But you hit it into the water.
5: I know I hit it into the water.
1: Well, why do they even have water if you're not supposed to hit it there?
5: Because it's fun! We're having fun!
1: Look, it went further than your ball!
29: All right, well, my winner this week is kind of a twofold. Actually, it's a sort of a group win, but it is the Toronto Golf Club, which hosted a very successful Canadian Women's Amateur Championship last week. Now, they did have a little bit of a battle with some of the rain earlier in the week, but that's all right. It went over very, very well from what I understand. And the winner, Rena Kawasaki, who is a American from the sort of in the L.A. area, Rancho Palo Verde, so she won. Ooh. She took a two-shot victory over Canada's Lauren Kim, tied for third, by the way. Aphrodite Deng, boy, that I want to say girl, but she's not really a girl, but she's only 16. She is really playing some great golf, but congrats to everyone at Toronto Golf. 150th anniversary this year. They're celebrating in style, and it was good. Apparently, as I said, everything went off perfectly. Adam, have you had a chance to play at Toronto Golf?
2: I have, and Bob, I probably played less than 10, but more than 5 times, I think. And for me, it's top 2 in Canada. Top 2. I think it's Cabot Lynx, yeah, and Toronto Golf Club for me. Those two are tremendous.
29: It's amazing. My weird takes us to the Stavanger Golf Club in Norway. Now, they have a little bit of a problem over there. For about a decade, I can't believe this guy hasn't been caught, but for over a decade, a man has been coming onto the golf course at night. They're saying a man, and I'll tell you about that in a second, and pooping in one of the cups.
2: Oh.
29: He's never been caught. And apparently he's pooped in all 18, but he has a couple of favorite holes that he likes to poop in.
26: As we all do.
29: And the superintendent there, this is the expert. The superintendent said they know it's a man because the poop is too big to be a woman's. I don't know what about sizing and poops or anything like that, but they actually installed a big spotlight that would go on when he came to some of the favorite holes. But he climbed the tree and dismantled them. So he's gone to great lengths to continue to be able to poop on his golf course and in the cup. I mean, just think about that for a second, about the process of that, of like I don't think he picks it up with his hands and puts it in the cup, right? I think he poops
2: not
29: directly in the cup.
26: I don't know. You're considering a much lower squat here, a leg workout of some type, Bob.
29: Yeah.
26: Interesting. I've heard some pretty sick fetishes in my time, gentlemen, but.
29: The poop in the cup in Norway. I hope that we can continue to get updates on how this is proceeding.
26: See, so Vikings used to get on ships, Bob, right? And sail across the sea and pillage and burn villages. And the modern day Viking now, obviously, have left that centuries behind. And now the modern day Viking travels from one nine to the next nine, to defecate in cups.
2: Wow.
29: Imagine the guy on the Greens Committee who goes around to put the cups in every day, and he knows that at one point he's going to come across this poop net. And apparently it only happens on weekdays, not weekends. He takes the weekends off.
2: Imagine. Perfect. So, we got to get this guy on the show. We have to get this guy.
29: Yeah.
2: We'll translate it. It's fine. Yeah. We got to go.
26: Oh, man.
2: Wow.
29: And now there's another update. This is in my what. And what do you think it would take for people to stop bringing their own beer onto golf courses? Lots of people do it. I know all sorts of people who have done it. I know a producer who does it. And you know, if you go into a pay-as-you-play golf course, I think it sometimes happens. But now, one of the golf courses has come up with a plan where they have put a special wrap over every can of beer they sell. And I don't know actually what it looks like. I haven't seen the picture of it, but it clearly identifies it as being a beer that has been sold to this person on the golf course. And if you bring out a beer and you're caught drinking, and obviously the guy from the marshal can look over and say, there's a can that doesn't have the wrap. We know he's brought it on. So they're cracking down on people like producers who bring beer onto golf courses. And you can't bring your beer onto a golf course. I know, listen, I don't know a golfer who hasn't done it, but Adam, I think maybe this is a step. I don't know if it's a step in the right direction. Seems like a waste of energy to me, perfectly honest.
2: Yeah, it's a step in a direction, and whether you're a producer, whether you're a betting analyst, you know, people who bring beers onto golf courses, it happens all the time. I mean, come on, this is something. But Bob, I gotta tell you, we've done 3-dub. I've been on the show for 10 years. This might be in your top 3 of all time 3-dubs. This is tremendous stuff.
29: Well, it takes a little bit of research, that's all. All right, Adam, the tee is now yours.
6: 348.
7: Oh, man, that is sweet.
2: Before I get to my 3-dub, I marked it in my calendar, 11:38 a.m. Eastern Time, Monday, July 27, 2026. Mark compliments Live Golf.
26: Yes.
2: That is now in the calendar. We'll have a calendar update. We'll have a celebration. No, anyway. My winner this week.
26: Guys, by the way, I'm just texting Scott Heron, superintendent at the Toronto Hunt, saying I've got a new idea for the member guests. And, brown cups. We're going to paint the cups.
2: It's
26: brown.
2: Too bad we're not playing this year now. Oh.
29: Briggs' new meaning to closest to the hole.
2: This has officially gone off the rails. Anyway, my winner this week. We always say the first good decision for the golf course starts in the closet. We love talking about players and their outfits and how great they are, how awful they are. Sung J.M. wore a sweater at the 3M Open. Mm-hmm. It's one of the greatest outfits ever. All it said was Sung J. Him. I absolutely love this. I mean, Sungjae rocked that thing. His buddy Keith Mitchell had it on later in the night with that straight brim visor on too. I mean, sometimes you gotta throw on some different gear. Sungjae, good on him for that. Also a good dancer, by the way, getting back to our dancing conversation.
26: Our third contestant.
2: He unleashed Gangnam Style after one of the President's Cup, and we'll post that on social, I think. That was a brilliant video. Anyway, my weird this week, Charlie Woods. He was in a playoff at the U.S. Junior Amateur, and someone took a photo during the middle of his backswing. And given his last name is Woods, there were a few more people following his group, and that's just something he's going to have to, fortunately or unfortunately, get used to, given he's Tiger's son. And his reaction to the said fan, he just looked at him and said, really, dude? Really? But Bob, I mean, like, this is going to happen. He's going to have to get used to this. And we all know this week in, week out in the world of golf, professional golf. There's a lot of noise when these players hit. That's just a fact.
29: Yeah, I think you have to get used to it. The click at the top of the backswing. First of all, why does a guy camera make a noise anymore? You can turn that off. You know, you don't really have to have that on. It's on your phone.
2: True.
29: Just be on the silent mode, maybe, and that would be better. But yeah, Charlie, listen, Charlie's going to get a lot of attention no matter how he plays, unfortunately or fortunately, I guess, depending on your outlook.
2: And my what this week, Michael Kim, a 59 at the 3M Open. Yet he doesn't win. Another example of a player going out and shooting 59 and not getting the W. Go check out his Twitter page where he almost went hole by hole, shot by shot through that 59. I absolutely love the insight. After going 7-under through 10, he double-checked the scorecard to see what the par was, 71, by the way. And he said over his putt on 18 for birdie from 24 feet, his last thought was, don't leave it short. Boy, oh boy, he did not leave it short. He joined the 59 club, Michael Kim, at the 3M Open. When we come back here on Golf Talk Canada, we'll wrap up today's show, give you a little update when you can watch and listen to us the rest of the week.
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2: 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About a minute left here. 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
2: Bob, for you.
29: Big day today. Going for the haircut.
2: Oh.
29: Over the Babby Point barbershop. Got to go in for the get the ears lowered. So get that done.
2: Ears lowered, fresh fade, I'm sure. Any golf this afternoon, Bob, or no?
29: No golf today. No, I got a couple of meetings later on in the afternoon when I get back, and actually even working on a little bit of curling stuff, believe it or not.
2: Oh.
29: So get to that time of year.
2: It's July 27th. Okay. I like that. Okay.
29: I know. Well, I know.
2: Very good. Well, it's a busy week for us on Golf Talk Canada. Here's our schedule the rest of the week. You can watch us tomorrow night, 11 p.m. on TSN 1 and 5. 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And then on Thursday, 1 p.m., TSN 1 and 3. We're just going to be on the air all day, all night, all week. It's going to be fun. Gentlemen, thank you for a fun couple hours. Bob, you go practice those dance moves, and Mark and I will be here and ready to grade it all. Bob's dancing right now. He's got some rhythm. Okay.
26: It's his mick. He's got his mick going.
2: He's got the. I still can't believe I missed that at the wedding. Anyway, everyone, thanks so much for joining us today on Golf Talk Canada. 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
0: The Rich Eisen Show. In this hour, Michigan basketball head coach Mike Boynton Jr., Michigan basketball's Trey McKinney and Elliot Cadeau. Plus, latest news and more. And now, it's Rich Eisen.

Well, hey, everybody. Welcome to this edition of the Rich Eisen Show. I am sitting here live in the state of Michigan at the site of the 4th annual Champion Circle Golf Classic in support of all Michigan athletics and many of the Michigan athletes here on this campus. And the featured guest of the 4th annual Champion Circle Golf Classic is none other than Kyle Whittingham, the football head coach, who will be joining us on this program in hour number 2, ahead of his wide receiver Andrew Marsh, ahead of two of his running backs Jordan Marshall and Savion Hyder, who is the number one recruit at the position this past offseason. And we've also got Bryce Underwood, his quarterback, John Henry Daly, his edge rusher that he brought from Utah. They're all going to be sitting down here on this show talking about not just the upcoming season of Michigan football, but the state of college athletics as a whole. There's also you on this program as well. 844-204-RICH is the number to dial. My guys are back in the studio. Chris Brockman and TJ Jefferson, along with Mike Del Tufo, are all sitting in their positions. Guys, I'm here. You're there. I'm in Michigan. You're in Los Angeles.

0: coats. No, I did get a belt, though. Okay. I'll show it to you when I get back. No, none of that. But any rate, as you know, I was pointing out, though, that great that you have LeBron. I have the championship as being a Knicks fan.
1: You do.
0: And as you know, I was talking about how this might be the greatest run I've ever had as a basketball fan on planet Earth, because as the Knicks were winning it all, Susie had just coached Taylor to a championship in the Goldie League, the youth basketball league that Taylor plays in and that Susie coaches in. And that came after Michigan won it all on the college basketball world for the first time since I was on this campus in 1989. Woo. As a junior. And look what I've got here to my left, everybody.
2: Oh, yeah.
0: Look at this, baby. Okay. Yeah, that's a net.
2: Wow.
0: That's a championship trophy. I've got it right here on the show. You can see the Mike flag with our show logo is perfectly positioned to be in the frame.
1: That wasn't my chance either.
0: And later on in this hour, and I know, so again, the Champion Circle golf event is featuring Kyle Whittingham, the new head coach of Michigan football. But the Champion Circle supports more than 150 Michigan student athletes across 29 varsity sports through things like athlete marketing, group licensing, merchandise, collectibles, premium experiences, corporate partnerships, internships, and career development. Of course, there is the matter of name, image, and likeness cash as well. But the Champion Circle through, you know, athlete marketing and licensing businesses and college athletics helps raise money. So the first hour of this show is going to feature our first guest in 15 minutes time. The new head coach of Michigan basketball, Mike Boynton's going to stop by. I've never met him. I can't wait to literally hug him. And then Elliot Cadeau and Trey McKinney are both showing up together.
1: Ooh, okay.
0: To finish up hour number one of this program. And as you know, Elliot Cadeau was the most outstanding player of the Final Four, and Trey McKinney's three is what finally put a nail in UConn's coffin in the national championship game. So I've got that going for me.
3: Which is nice.
0: Which is nice, to use the Caddyshack phrase. So now that I've gotten that out, and I've gotten the flex of having the national championship men's basketball trophy good. With the net that was cut down in Indianapolis sitting right here, now that I've got that out of the way, let's talk about LeBron.
1: LeBron James.
0: So let me start with this, Chris.
1: 23.
0: Look at that jersey with the crown and the...
1: Glorious.
0: Oh, my goodness.
3: I got to go change my shirt.
0: He brought his crown with him? Look at that.
1: Well, I mean,
0: look at that. The King, King James's jersey.
2: How is that lame? What's lame about it?
0: Why is that lame? Why is that lame? What's lame about it?
1: There's nothing lame about it.
3: He's got a crown. Oh, cool.
1: Well, his name is King James.
3: It's not his name. His name is LeBron.
0: He's King James.
1: He's on Twitter X, and to many people, he's King James.
3: Cool.
1: You know what I mean?
0: I don't blame him for bringing the crown, even though, you know, for people my age, Del Tufo, it looks like maybe he can't believe it's not butter, you know, going there in Philadelphia.
2: That's
0: right
2: true.
0: There.
2: That's true.
0: I don't blame the Sixers for flexing like this, man.
1: Yeah, why would
0: Here's a few things that I did not mention when I was on the show Friday that I want to mention. Now, well, I did say that
1: you
0: on Friday.
1: You did say that. I'm just joking.
0: Okay. And I did also, you know, take a look at it from a Knicks fan perspective that, you know, it's going to be Knicks and Sixers now instead of Knicks and five. But, and how it's, you know, going to be an interesting development to see LeBron in Madison Square Garden multiple times and going to TD Garden. And then, you know, Boston goes there and the Knicks go there. And it's just going to be great old school Northeastern basketball. But writ large, what does this mean for the entire NBA in terms of winning it all for the Philadelphia 76ers? And, you know, how do they put it together? How quickly do they put it together? How quickly does Nick Nurse get everyone buying into what he's selling? Obviously, Joel Embiid's health is a massive, massive part of all this, and that is a major question mark we won't know the answer to, right? Just don't know. But the Philadelphia 76ers absolutely are now in the running to win the East. They're absolutely in the running to win the whole damn thing if they can put it all together and get enough health out of everybody. and see what happens in the long run. So that's where I want to turn to you, Chris, and say,

0: Where are the Sixers in their odds right now?
1: We were talking about this on Friday when it happened. The Sixers have the fourth best title odds. Oklahoma City and San Antonio are each plus 260. The Knicks are 9-1. The Sixers are 10-1. Yeah. And then a little bit of a gap. And then the Celtics are 14-1 and the Raptors are 20-1. That's your, top six.
0: Well, that's if Kawhi is able to play for the team.
1: Yeah, that's if Kawhi, I think. And then Denver 22-1. Detroit and Minnesota 25-1.
0: Wow, the Lakers aren't even there.
2: Wow.
1: Oh, the Lakers are way down, 45-1. They have about the same odds as the Pacers.
0: Oh, words.
1: Yeah.
0: Wow. And that's the other thing I'm thinking is I would have loved to have had a GoPro on Rob Pelinka's face or anybody else in that organization's face when they saw the amount of money LeBron signed with for the Philadelphia 76ers. Now, they were probably having their eyes peeled keenly to see how it would all work at this late stage of the game with salary caps and things of that nature and aprons. But don't you think if he had gone back to the Lakers or stayed put with the Lakers, he would have made multiples of what he's currently allowing the Sixers to pay him? Don't you think he would also, right, never give a hometown discount to the Lakers over the last several years either?
1: Yeah, I agree.
0: And I don't know if it's just circumstances here that he just knew that if he wasn't going back to the Lakers, this is what the finances were going to be. And obviously finances don't really mean anything when you've got enough cash to have a place in New York City. That's another thing I'm eager to see if this is in fact true, if he's going to commute a la Kobe back in the day, towards the end parts of his career, if he's going to commute, because again, Orange County to Los Angeles is almost as far in terms as the, not as the crow flies of New York to Philadelphia, but, in terms of using ground transportation, which Kobe did not do. I think I'm just keen to see how all this works out. Sorry, TJ?
2: I'm sorry, Rich. I was going to say, I think a better comp would actually be JJ Redick and LeBron, because JJ, when he played for the Sixers, he lived in Brooklyn. And so he would make the commute from Brooklyn to...
0: I guess. I'm sure he's going to have a spot in Philadelphia. But the bottom line is him going to Philadelphia was a bit of a surprise. I always thought it was going to be Miami. If not Miami, I thought it would be Golden State because it would be geographically better and located to where his current base of operations is from in Los Angeles. But he... I don't know. I'll ask this of you, Chris. Is the key to this whole thing the fact that LeBron wound up in Philadelphia at the end of the day thanks to the Boston Celtics tapping on him, the Jalen Brown business?
1: I think it's so funny.
0: And flipping him to Philadelphia.
1: Yeah. You've seen a couple of tweets about it. It's like the Celtics basically traded Jalen Brown and LeBron James for Paul George and two number ones. Like, cool. It seems like anywhere that Jalen Brown ended up going, LeBron probably would have went there because that would have been the best basketball spot to try to win a championship. You know, if Golden State was in on Jalen Brown, LeBron probably ends up in Golden State. It's just funny that Giannis wasn't enough to lure LeBron, but a guy like Jalen Brown and the situation that they've got going on in Philly with Maxey and Edgecombe and obviously Embiid, if he can be
0: there, you go. Now you're naming all the names.
1: Yeah.
0: Because again, you know, the question is, if you look at Miami and there's Giannis and there's Wiggins and there's the rest of the team that they had
1: together. Not enough shooting.
0: Does that stack up?
1: Yeah, not enough shooting.
0: Does that stack up with what the Sixers can bring to bear with slashers and scorers?
1: I don't know.
0: Like Maxey and Edgecombe and Brown with a monster in the middle that when healthy is as dominant a center as we've seen in this league in a long time. But there's the when healthy guy, you know.
2: That's the problem.
0: And just wait, man. Chris, you're gonna just love watching the Philadelphia 76ers play when a guy who is an all-time great scorer and all, like, the number of records that LeBron has that may never be broken, are too many to mention. But one thing that's not in the books, is the guy who's never committed a foul in his career now is gonna play with a guy who's always on the floor because he's always been fouled. And is complaining to the referees all the time with his 7'90" frame on the ground, like he's one of those balloons outside of a car dealership. Sometimes Shea Gilgeous-Alexander's like, I'm embarrassed by that sort of behavior. Like, what do you think? How tough is it going to be to watch the Philadelphia 76ers?
1: It's going to be tough
0: for you this year.
1: More so than normal.
0: By the way, this is the sort of mixing up I would have had
1: more
0: if I was physically there on Friday
1: also,
0: instead of Seth Rollins.
1: A couple of Jaylen Brown points, which is really interesting. Remember when Jaylen Brown was spotted during Summer League saying that Bronny can't play in the league? That's funny because now Bronny's probably going to be a teammate at some point, right? You got to figure.
2: No, he's not.
1: Got to figure Philly's going to go get Bronny James.
2: Nope.
1: Also, Jaylen Brown had such a problem being a 1B in Boston. And now he's the third or fourth option?
2: Nah,
1: like, that's interesting.
2: Categorically false.
1: Can't wait for Philly's first three-game losing streak and LeBron passive-aggressively throws shade at his teammates on Twitter. What's going to happen when Jaylen Brown goes live on Twitch and starts slagging on Nick Nurse? I can't wait for all of it.
2: All those things he said ain't gonna happen.
1: Who plays most?
0: Oh, really?
1: What's more likely on a Monday, Rich?
2: Look, he wants to get into his feelings about this.
1: If we start right now, taking point right now, who plays more games in their Philadelphia career? LeBron James or Joel Embiid?
2: Ooh, what does that even mean? Like,
1: neither of them can stay healthy.
2: Oh, LeBron was really hurt?
1: LeBron has missed some time in his last couple of seasons.
2: LeBron has been as healthy of a player as sports has ever
1: LeBron
2: seen.
1: LeBron has missed time. It's more Embiid slander. Just saying.
0: All right. By the way, I can hear you with that. LeBron James,
1: with the guy that you acquired.
0: If the LeBron James from last year towards the end of last year, okay,
1: mm-hmm.
0: the guy who is part of a Lakers team that dominated in March because everybody played the appropriate amount of minutes or the appropriate amount of time together and they were all healthy. If that guy shows up and works in with a healthy Maxi, Edgecombe, Brown, and Embiid, and if that guy shows up in the playoffs where he needs to win a game at some point like he did for the Lakers in the first round. Again, I know you don't hang banners for first round series, but he was a man by himself playing out of his skull. If that guy shows up in Philadelphia, this is a major problem for the rest of the league. It is. But the bottom line is the two of you guys going against each other all year long, it's going to be great. It's going to be great. And well, the best part about it is football's right around the corner, too.
2: Yeah. Mm-hmm. This is nothing new, though. He and I have been doing this tango since you put me in this seat. Now, the thing is, he's always had an upper hand. I'm not going to lie about that. Like, the Celtics have always been able to get over on the Sixers. He's always said the Sixers should trade Embiid just because he didn't want to have to deal with them anymore. So, yeah, we've been doing this for a while. But now I feel like we finally have the better team. So it's going to be even more fun this year.
0: This is going to be
1: great. Celtics go further
0: than
1: the
0: sort of stuff I would have stirred up.
1: Book it.
0: I can't wait. This is going to be awesome. We're going to end up putting something on this.
1: Just wait till Boston trades for Steph Curry.
2: Steph Curry wants to play LeBron James, and we all know that, right? So Steph is going to be a six or two at some point. I'm just going to throw that out.
0: Oh, wait till the Celtics trade for Steph Curry has just been said. I hope that gets aggregated and winds up on Steph Curry's Instagram stories.
2: He and I had this argument this morning for about 10 minutes.
1: The best place for Steph to win a title is not in Golden State. It's in Boston.
2: Steph Curry loves LeBron James.
0: I've got a national championship now head coach of Michigan basketball that was
1: set
0: to join us in a moment. I am live right now from the state of Michigan at the 4th Annual Champion Circle Golf Classic featuring Kyle Whittingham, who's going to join us at the top of hour number 2 to talk about what's going on with him here at this school. As you know, Ward Manuel, the longtime athletic director here, who was one of Bo Schembechler's players when I was here, is stepping down as athletic director at the end of this coming season. What does Kyle Whittingham think about now change already for him here after he has been the change, if you will, in the football program for the past few months, and he has yet to even coach a game. Bryce Underwood, the quarterback of Michigan from last year, getting set for year 2. What will he have to say when he joins us in hour number 3? Please stay tuned for all of that. 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

0: 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My first guest here at this Champion Circle golf event is the new head coach of Michigan basketball. Mike Boynton Jr. is here on the program. You're a New Yorker, so you might understand this reference. I think your tenure as interim coach lasted almost as long as Bill Belichick's reign as New York Jets head coach.
1: Yeah, I'm a Giants fan. I hate to admit that, but my dad is a Jets fan. And we both have shared each other's misery the last decade or so.
0: It's been that way. So walk me through, how did you meet Dusty May for the first time?
1: Wow. We got to go back about a little more than 10 years.
0: Okay.
1: Dusty and I, he's a little bit older than I am, but we kind of came up in the business around the same time, similar paths, worked for many different people.
0: Right.
1: And he landed in Ruston, Louisiana, at Louisiana Tech as an assistant coach around the same time that I landed in Nacogdoches, Texas. I can actually say the word now. Nice. I couldn't before I moved there. As an assistant for Brad Underwood, as Stephen F. Austin. And our teams were both really successful low to mid-major type programs that always had a hard time scheduling opponents, always tried to recruit a little bit above our puncher's weight, if you will.
0: Mm-hmm.
1: And so we found ourselves in a lot of the same places a lot of times. We actually shared an official visit with one kid one time. There was no way to fly from Ruston to Nacogdoches.
0: Mm-hmm.
1: And so I think we met at like a casino to exchange the kid. He was finishing his visit at Louisiana Tech and coming to Stephen F. Austin. So there was just these moments that we would interact with one another. And then we had a couple people that we had both worked together with, but just obviously had never worked together between the two of us.
0: Mm-hmm.
1: And so we always, I think, admired each other from afar and watched each other's paths. And I think once this opportunity arose 2 years ago, we both thought it would be a great opportunity for us to work together and do ultimately what we did was have a ton of success.
0: And you were basically, your main role was the defensive side of things?
1: Yeah, Michigan, much? Yeah.
0: Right.
1: Defense was number 12 in the country after being, I think, in the hundreds the year before we got here.
0: Yes.
1: And then this year we were the number one defense in the country, which is obviously a nice feather in the cap of the team.
0: I gotta tell you, I told this to Dusty, when he was the coach, that watching the team this year, you could play any style you wanted. Sometimes it was based on what, others might have been dictating.
1: Sure.
0: But this team did the dictating most of the time.
1: Most of the time.
0: If you needed transition, you got that. If you needed half court, you got that. If you needed the rebounding to start the transition, you got that. If you wanted to play fast, you wanted to play slow, you wanted to do whatever the heck you wanted. The roster was there. The teamwork was there. And the thing that is amazing, you mentioned, in our TV-only segment, is that this trophy that's sitting here between us right now, that the revisionist history is that you guys didn't lose a game or do anything. To me, the most amazing accomplishment, not just obviously the wins and losses, this trophy exists, was the ability to play like you played together forever.
1: Absolutely.
0: And the team was kind of, thrown together through a portal and through recruiting, obviously.
1: Sure.
0: With Trey, just as one, and Elliot being another one who came from North Carolina, and Yaxel, and Morez, and, a Daimara. How the hell did you guys do that?
1: Well, I'll give a lot of the credit to those new guys being able to adjust to Michigan, mm-hmm. and us having the flexibility we had, to the three guys who weren't mentioned yet. And those are guys who were on the Michigan team the year before.
0: Correct.
1: And Will Cheddar,
0: right.
1: Amari Burnett, and Roddy Gale.
0: Right.
1: Because all three, as seniors, could have wanted more for themselves in their senior year. More minutes, more money, more shots, more opportunity to maybe get to the NBA. And they were all committed to sacrificing a little bit of those things so that we could win. They knew that Yax would get a lot of the media attention. I mean, he asked for it most of the time. And that we had the 7'4" guy who people were always going to be really intrigued by. And Elliot as the point guard would generate a lot of attention. But those guys never batted an eye about those things because they really wanted to win. They wanted to win for Michigan.
0: Mm-hmm.
1: And I think that's the thing that ultimately shone through the season. And so even when difficult moments arose, they were able to connect with that one common goal and say, this is what we came here for. And they kept that the focus of the season.
0: Well, obviously you and Dusty were selling something. You know,
1: yeah.
0: Like, but was it tough behind the scenes? Because honestly, like the Vegas tournament, for instance, right? In late 25. Eviscerated everybody, like, and it looked like I was talking to my youngest son, who's my Michigan watching buddy. I'm like, these guys looked like they've played together for 5 years, and it was basically not even 5 months at that point in time.
1: And we had more solutions than most people could present problems for. That's how I like to put it.
0: Yeah.
1: So usually if they try to say, hey, we're going to try to speed them up, well, we could play that way, and maybe they couldn't play that way as long as they thought they would.
0: Yeah.
1: And if they wanted to play in half court, like, you know, UConn, quite frankly, slowed the game down, made it a sort of an ugly national championship game.
0: Yes, it did.
1: Because that was their way to have a chance to win. Well, we could play that way and be better at that than they were.
0: Right.
1: But again, it was about the team understanding that in a slower game, this is how we're going to play. We're going to play through our posts a little bit more. In a more up-tempo game, we may shoot more threes and have more possessions where Elliott's got the ball in his hands. And for each guy on the court and on the team to be okay with any style, because it was going to give us the best chance to win that night, was the thing that I think Dusty mastered, was getting every person in our program to buy into their role and the ability to sacrifice what was necessary of them for the greater good of the team.
0: All right, let's talk about you a little bit here, even though I know coaches don't usually like that. Mike Boynton Jr. here on the Rich Eisen Show. When did you first get a whiff that the Dallas Mavericks had entered the chat here?
1: It was probably Sunday evening, the night before. Dusty, I think, had already gotten back from, you know, talking to him about the opportunity. And he asked me, he said, hey, you know, I think this may be something that happens. You know, if you could get this job, I'd like to help you. If not, you know, maybe there's an opportunity to go with him. And so that was the first time. The problem was it was Father's Day.
0: No
1: and,
0: kidding.
1: Wow. And I spent most of the day with my children and wife.
0: How old are they?
1: I have a 13-year-old son and a 10-year-old daughter.
0: Okay, so it's Father's Day, and you get a call
1: at dinner.
0: Dusty.
1: And then I take this conversation back to the dinner table, and everybody on my house is like, what are you talking about?
0: Right.
1: Because, you know, Dusty's name's come up for pretty much every job, probably including yours this spring.
0: He couldn't handle this.
1: But
0: one of the few things, maybe North Carolina
1: Orlando Magic, Chicago Bulls,
0: right.
1: You know, all these jobs. That, and so kind of anytime his name comes up, you just kind of like, all right, it's another job. He's going to be a candidate for every job. We just have to accept it. But the next morning it became real pretty quickly upon seeing an alert on my phone from Shams that he had accepted the job.
0: That's how you found out for real?
1: That it was official, yeah, yeah.
0: So you got an indication from Dusty the night before
1: that
0: saying
1: it could happen.
0: This could happen, and you might be the successor. If I can help with that, I would like to. If this happens, then you go to the dinner table of Father's Day night, let your family know, you go to sleep, you wake up, and Shams alert tells you
1: this is done. The funny twist of this is that on Monday morning when I wake up, assuming that I'm still an assistant coach at Michigan, I take my son to the Dusty May basketball camp in Chrysler Arena.
0: Was Dusty there?
1: Dusty wasn't there when camp opened. And that was sign that maybe there was a little bit more to the story than I understood the night before. So,
0: wow.
1: Yeah, it changed pretty quick. But again, Dusty's deserving of this opportunity.
0: Yes.
1: You know, within the program, we're all really happy for him. As coaches, we understand these are difficult decisions to make. And I know sometimes people think they're selfish, but you get to make decisions for yourself and your family. And he's given everything he was supposed to give to Michigan in 2 years that he could have. And so, you know, I'm a Knicks fan at heart, but I like the Pistons because I coached Cade.
0: Sure.
1: And now I'm going to root for Dallas as often as they're not playing one of those other two teams.
0: Well, I mean, you said a lot that I want to follow up on right here. Because I love the guy, having met him just a handful of times.
1: Sure.
0: This trophy helps, you know. But, you know, in the world of having to re-recruit your team every year with the NIL and the portal, and there's no off time, you know, where you can go to the NBA, there's an off season, there's actual rules that with a governing body called the NBA front office, you know, like, so I understand why Cooper Flagg also
1: that
0: doesn't
1: hurt.
0: Suck to be that phrase.
1: Kyrie.
0: But what about, there's another one, right? We could go on and on. But how about you? Obviously, again, this is not your first rodeo. You just mentioned you coached Cade. That was at Oklahoma State.
1: Yeah.
0: Cade Cunningham, who is somebody who could run for mayor in any town in the state right now.
1: Right.
0: Certainly in Detroit. So it's not your first rodeo. does this not, you know, wear on you? I mean, or the idea that now you're gonna be the one handling all this NIL portal stuff and constantly have these moments?
1: I try not to view things in a negative light. I'm a fairly optimistic person.
0: Sure.
1: This is a big job though. And I understand the gravity of it, considering now the expectation is you go 38-2 and you win all your games by 35 points. You cut down three out of four nets.
0: Good one.
1: You know, I understand that that's a part of it. But at the same time, I feel confident. We've got a really talented group, led by two guards. Guard play is the name of the game at every level. We got probably the best backcourt in the country, in my opinion. We got a really good front court, and then we got some young guys who people may not know as much about now.
0: Go for it. Lay it on me here.
1: Yeah, Quinn Costello, Brandon McCoy as freshmen, McDonald's All-Americans, Ricky Liebert, Oscar Goodman, guys who've been in our program, who understand what it takes to get to this level. Mm-hmm. Just haven't been a part of it on the court as much. So I feel confident in the roster and now putting the staff together that I believe can keep the standard where it is. There should be no expectation drop-off of the Michigan basketball fans.
0: None at all. Okay. And what do you bring to the equation that might be different?
1: Just a different voice. I'm a little bit taller. My complexion is a little darker. but no, I mean, yes. We'll do things a lot the way we have the last 2 years.
0: Sure.
1: I mean, I'm not the smartest person in the room, but when I think about how this team should play, it was recruited to play a certain way. And I've watched for 2 years a wild level of success in a day and age where you have to be adaptable.
0: Yes.
1: And so a lot of what we've done, we'll continue to do. There'll be some tweaks because we won't have quite the depth on our front court that we did last year. It's almost impossible to. Mm-hmm. We had three of those guys picked in the top 12 of the NBA. But we're still going to be good enough to compete at the top of the conference and on a national level.
0: Yeah, Yaxel's already making his presence known, not just in the summer league, but speaking on behalf of all Michigan Wolverines, just love how he's gone to Draymond being a Michigan Stater and how Michigan beat Michigan State last year. And I am loving that right now.
1: Well, he loves this place. He leaned into it as much as any person could for a year.
0: Right.
1: And he will always represent, you know, the Michigan basketball family and the university at large. But Yax had a great growing experience at Michigan. He showed up very unconfident a year ago. It'd be hard to believe that. But last June, it took a while for us to get him to believe that he could be the type of player that he ultimately became. And a lot of it has to do with the guys he played with that helped him realize his potential and the success on the court. So we're excited for him. We believe in what we continue to have moving forward. And I'm excited to coach this group.
0: I'm excited to watch it, to be honest with you. And just before I let you go, I'm going to say the same thing to Kyle. Coach Whittingham, when he shows up in about 20 minutes to kick off our second hour here, man, are you taking this job over at a very crucial period?
1: Yeah.
0: You know, obviously the success that's been had, but the success that could continue.
1: Sure.
0: And the success of the program that Michigan fans have not seen. Again, I was a junior in college here on the campus.
1: Sure.
0: When this last existed due to the basketball team. And obviously you're taking over under different circumstances why the job was open than Kyle, right? But it's still the same thing where there's a lot of flux and you have to keep players and you have to keep momentum going. And it looks like so far, obviously you did a well enough job. They removed the interim tag before you even coached a game.
1: So far, you know, it was a lot of work. The reason I didn't join your show before is because that's what I was doing, trying to keep this roster together.
0: Sure.
1: And I thank you for the invite. This is,
0: absolutely
1: an awesome opportunity for us to be on this stage with as much as you represent.
0: Thank you for saying that.
1: And so it's a great opportunity. We're glad to represent the Block M all over the world.
0: Mm-hmm.
1: My first week on the job, and I'll leave you with this.
0: Sure.
1: I learned the power of Michigan. I went to Argentina to watch Trey McKinney play in a FIBA event.
0: Okay.
1: I took off from Detroit, and I landed in JFK for my connection, and I saw Michigan at an airport, at JFK Airport.
0: Yeah.
1: When I landed in Buenos Aires Airport in Argentina, I saw Michigan hat in the airport.
0: Yeah, you did.
1: And flying back, I saw a Michigan hat in the airport in London. So I know the power and the brand of reach of this place, and I look forward to representing it.
0: And I look forward to watching it as well. Thank you so much. Greatly appreciate it.
1: Thank you.
0: Now, you didn't say you had the best backcourt in America because both Elliot Cadeau and Trey McKinney are standing right over there, did you?
1: I did not, but I'm glad they're here, and I hope they understand what it takes.
0: Yeah. Well, I'm excited to meet them and thank them personally for making me a very happy man, and thank you for helping make this exist as well.
1: Thank you.
0: That is none other than Mike Boynton Jr., the new head coach of Michigan basketball. When we come back here from this Champion Circle event, two national champions, Elliot Cadeau and Trey McKinney, next.
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0: super excited that I got to, you know, put that jersey on and went at a high level. But there was definitely other schools that I was looking at, but ultimately Michigan was the, it was the best spot for me.
1: Trey McKinney and Elliot Cadeau, national champions, are here on the Rich Eisen Show. So let's just jump into it here. When you won it all, did you have any sense at all, that Dusty May might be on a radar screen of an NBA team at all, Elliot?
2: No. To be honest, I didn't really expect anything. I thought, you know, it, like, I thought he was just going to come back. We were going to run it back, try to win another national championship. And the news kind of came out of the blue. But in that moment, no, I definitely didn't expect him to leave.
1: Did Trey, anything, would you agree with that? Or do you have any sense of that at all?
0: No, I agree. I feel like, you know, the plan was for, you know, me and Elliot to come back and be the featured, you know, backcourt on the team and, you know, try to lead us to another national championship. But it was definitely out of the blue, and I mean, but we're happy for him.
1: Well, and I'm glad that you're still here. Obviously, speaking as a Michigan fan, did you get the sense that Yaks and Morez and Adai were gone too? Did you get the sense that that was pretty much going to happen?
2: Obviously? Yeah, for sure. I think we all knew that they would enter the draft because you know we kind of had a sense that they would get picked as high as they did. As high as they did.
1: Right.
2: Yeah.
1: And then, so again, just when I found out that Dusty was gone, I immediately thought of the two of you guys. And I kept refreshing my feed to see what you guys thought. What were you, Trey, thinking when you heard that Dusty was going to the NBA? What did you think of?
0: I mean, I was definitely kind of upset, but I think there was just a level of uncertainty with everybody in the room. I mean, I didn't know what was going on. Elliot didn't know what was going on. Like, the whole team didn't know what was going on. And I think the biggest thing for me, Elliot, was just to try to calm the team down, you know, knowing that we really didn't know what was going on or what was going to happen later in that day. So I think we just did a really good job of just trying to keep the team together and, yeah, just keeping the team together.
1: You want to add a little bit to that for me?
2: Yeah, I feel like as one of the leaders of the team, me and Trey talked about it. We were kind of just, our main focus was to keep the team together. You know, we both talked about it the day it happened, and we both kind of told each other that we wanted to stay here.
1: Right.
2: So it was our job to keep the, to help coach keep the roster together, and we just tried to do that day by day.
1: How much was it helpful for you guys that Mike Boynton Jr. is getting the gig? Did that help for you?
2: Yeah, for sure. That helped for me, just like, on like a comfortability standpoint. Like, I was very comfortable with him. I have a good relationship with him, and you know, it's not somebody that I don't know, somebody that I don't trust coming in and trying to coach me. So I felt like that was definitely the best option to keep coach there.
1: How about you, Trey?
0: Yeah, I mean, Coach Mike, he recruited me here, and you know,
1: he was the guy that was, he just mentioned he flew down to Argentina to watch you.
0: Yeah, he was the main recruiter in my recruitment. So I mean, it was obviously a no-brainer for me, but I think Coach Dusty, he recruited a really good staff in Michigan, and the people we left behind, you know, they could have took the reins and did a really good job with the program. So I think it was a no-brainer for them to be able to keep him, and I think if they would have, you know, looked elsewhere, it probably would have went a different way.
1: Yeah. Where you might not be sitting here right next to me right now is what you're saying. And the same thing with you. I mean, let's be honest, right? I mean, that's the way the world works these days. You know, and I think there's unfair pressure that gets put on athletes like the two of you. I mean, you know, when coaches can do obviously what Dusty just did, and has every right to do, but it's your right to also not want to do it here anymore. And I just love the fact that you guys are here. And so what would you say to those of us in the fan base that are nervous that, you know, obviously what just happened, and here comes a guy that we're not familiar with his coaching style in any way, shape, or form. How is it going to roll on, do you think?
2: I think Coach Mike was a really big part of us winning that national championship. And
1: how so, if you don't mind me finding out?
2: He was like the head assistant coach, so he pretty much made all the subs. He pretty much, you know, did other things that were really, like, impactful to us winning. And, you know, like, I feel like all the practices so far with Coach Mike have been the same feel, same as last year, very, very similar to last year, if not the exact same. And I think he'll have a similar role as Dusty, and I feel like we'll be the same as last year.
1: What about you, Trey?
0: Yeah, I think I feel like it's just a different voice. We're going to run a lot of the same stuff we did last year. I mean, we had more of a free-flowing offense, and he definitely had a really big part. Like Elliot said, he constructed the subs, and he did most of our defense and stuff like that. And, you know, his voice was there throughout last year and that season. So he definitely had a great impact on our team.
1: When did you know last year was special, Elliot?
2: I kind of knew since, like, the beginning, like, when the whole team got together for the first time. I knew we were going to be really good when, like, it was hard for me to find out who the starting five was going to be. Like, I had, like, three different ways you could go with the starting five, and mm-hmm. it would be an elite starting five. So that's when I knew we had a good team because we had, like, eight starters.
1: Yeah. I mean, the number of times, though, I mean, I know you didn't start, right? You wound up finishing, though. You know, like, that happened quite a bit. And obviously when LJ went down, things, you know, kind of got reordered. But when did you realize that your first year at Michigan could wind up with a trophy like this, Trey?
0: Yeah, I mean, I never had the dream of, you know, winning a national championship. I never thought that would happen that quick.
1: Right. But
0: I think in the summer, everybody was so individually talented, and we knew if we could come together as one and become a team and do whatever it takes to win as a team, mm-hmm. that, you know, we could do anything and we put our minds to. So definitely I would say in the summer when we had those very hard practices and everybody was just showing what they could do on the floor.
1: And, you know, Coach Boynton and, you know, Dusty mentioned as well, getting everybody to understand the collective more than the individual. How difficult was that from your perspective?
2: I felt like it was really easy. Like, I think the coaches knew what they were doing in the recruiting. They went in the transfer portal and they grabbed kids with the same mindset.
1: Yeah.
2: And everybody, not one person on the team really had an ego. So it was like everybody just, when Coach was mentioning for us all to come together, everybody immediately understood it and came together.
1: Okay. And, you know, people are going to be having a target on the University of Michigan next year because you guys have this and they want this.
2: For sure.
1: And they think that maybe because of all the changes, it's going to be ripe for the plucking. Your answer to anybody who thinks that, Trey McKinney, is what?
0: I mean, they can target us as much as they want. I feel like we have a really talented team, and I don't think there will be that big of a gap between last year and this year. I mean, I think the goal is a national championship, and it's nothing less than that.
1: What's your answer to that?
2: I feel like people targeting us is a good thing for us. It's going to force us to be better in practice every day, to be on our 10 toes every day and just work harder, and I feel like that will help us.
1: Yeah, okay. Well, I look forward to watching it get done. You guys are not playing golf today. Is that correct?
2: No, I'm not playing golf.
1: You are not golfers? You do not play golf, or you have yet to play golf? Is that what it is?
2: I think I just need to learn. I haven't learned yet. So once I learn, I feel like I'll play it.
1: Okay, so you just need a little push is what you're saying.
2: Yeah.
1: Oh, okay. What about you, Trey? No?
0: My swing is getting better, but, you know, I'm not really I like watching it, but...
1: Anybody from the team actually playing out here today? Is anybody good stick?
2: I know JP is playing.
1: Okay.
0: Yeah.
2: I don't know how good he is, but I know he's playing.
1: I mean, how big is his golf club going to be?
2: I don't know.
1: What
2: probably
1: the hell?
2: Yeah, extra big.
1: Just take some legs off a ladder and just put some sort of a 9-iron head on the top of it. Let him go. Fantastic. Yeah. Elliot Cadeau and Trey McKinney here on the Rich Eisen Show to wrap up our number one. 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
17: 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Stuff it to 10 feet. Sam misses his putt. 22 seconds. 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
1: Can the Wolverines survive in advance?
0: This is the Rich Eisen Show.
1: Michigan, the men's basketball national champions.
0: The Rich Eisen Show. In this hour, Michigan head coach Kyle Whittingham. Michigan football receiver Andrew Marsh. Michigan running backs Jordan Marshall and Savion Hyder. And now, it's Rich Eisen.
1: Number two of the Rich Eisen Show is on the air live from the great state of Michigan, down the road from the campus of the University of Michigan. We're here for the fourth annual Champion Circle Golf Classic. We talked in hour number one a lot of basketball with the national champion basketball players Elliot Cadeau and Trey McKinney and the new coach Mike Boynton. Now that our friend Dusty May has moved on down the road to Dallas, a lot of movement here on the campus of the University of Michigan, and that's why we're now finally landing on the football team, since this Champions Circle Golf Classic features none other than the new head coach of the University of Michigan football program. Kyle Whittingham is here to kick off hour number two. Good to see you, Coach. How are you?
2: Good.
1: How's it going?
2: Going good.
1: It's great
2: to
1: see you in that block.
2: Yeah, it feels good.
1: Are you used to it yet?
2: I am.
1: You
2: absolutely,
1: are?
2: Yeah,
1: okay.
2: Absolutely.
1: How long did it take you to get used to something?
2: A few months, but we've settled in and can't wait to get the season going. We'll be here before you know it.
1: It's kind of right here. Next week is when?
2: Yeah, coaches come in next week, early in the week, players midweek, and then we start fall camp. Practice, and then September 5th is the opener.
1: So. Okay. I mean, because, again, obviously, coaches, all the coaches that I've come across, you know, you're all guys who like to control what you can control. And I'm just wondering, you know, how getting into a new program at this stage of your career, or at least bringing your program into a new school at this stage of your career, did you see something like that coming for yourself?
2: You know, I hadn't ruled it out. I wasn't sure what direction I was going to go, but I knew there was about half a dozen schools that if the opportunity arose, couldn't say no, and this was definitely on that list.
1: That was on that list.
2: Absolutely,
1: for you.
2: Yeah.
1: And so when you wound up, how would you term that you became available, Coach?
2: How would I term it? Okay, well, I felt like, Utah, you know, we'd done just about everything we could there, and had a nice run. Time for somebody else.

0: was, okay, let's go, I'm in.
1: So, what about this program, school, always intrigued
0: you? What not about it? I mean, this place has got everything. I mean,
1: right.
0: You talk about resources, winningest program in college football history, the tradition, the history. The academics, here are incredible. And so, you know, it's just attractive, really, from every angle.
1: And then obviously we're here with the champion circle. How do they play into a decision, something like that?
0: Yeah, well, they're vital. I mean, in this day and age of college football, it's all about NIL and having the funds to put a roster together. And without a entity like Champion Circle, you got no chance. And so, you know, having that in place was a big factor. And, you know, we're still, it's competitive. And, you know, every year you're trying to you know, get your NIL resources where they need to be to be competitive, and we're there at Michigan.
1: How many times in your coaching career with the NIL world has somebody come into your office and said, I want to be paid more?
0: How many times? Can't count them. It's just,
1: are you serious?
0: Yeah, it's you know, that's what it's all about right now. And not only recruits that you're after, but you know, players on your roster. Everyone wants to be treated fairly. And fortunately, you know, we have a general manager and someone that is a go-between for me, so I don't deal with that directly anymore.
1: Okay.
0: But before that person was in place, you know, you dealt with that all the time.
1: Is that right? So how do you handle something like that?
0: Well, now, like I said, I just defer to the general manager.
1: You know,
0: his office is right next door. Go ahead and have a conversation.
1: But in terms of that, just, you know, Dusty May, who I'm sure you got to meet a couple times.
0: Great,
1: actually, I was at an event with you in Southern California. It was the last time I saw him. I had no idea. It was the last time I'd see him as the Michigan basketball coach. But the reason why I bring it up is that the conversations nationally are like, hey, when the NBA knocks on your door and says, contracts are a contract here in the NBA, schedules are a schedule in the NBA, off-seasons are an off-season in the NBA,
0: yeah.
1: It's tough to say no to something like that if the money and everything else and the roster is right. I'm not sitting here and saying, do you think of the NFL? I'm sitting here thinking, does that weigh on you at any point in time? Like, you just want to coach?
0: Yeah, you know, there is a lot going on in college football, and there's more to come. I can tell you that. It's not settled in by any means. But that is a factor, and you're right. There's a lot more consistency, stability, you know, whatever the word you want to use to, you know, at the NBA level or the NFL level. But you know, I love coaching. I love working with college athletes.
1: Mm-hmm.
0: And to me, you know, you got to be able to change with the times. Either, you know, you either change with the times or you become irrelevant. And so it's something that I'm embracing, and that, you know, it's not going away, at least anytime soon. And so you just roll with it.
1: Just a few more minutes on this subject matter, if you don't mind. Kyle Whittingham here on the Rich Eisen Show. So what do you want to see done? If you could wave a wand, I know, again, you're a coach.
0: Yeah.
1: But you clearly have been around this game for a long time. Now, multiple programs as the HC. You haven't coached an actual game here yet, but you've been exposed enough. So what do you want to see done if you could have your way?
0: Just in college football in its entirety?
1: Yes, sir.
0: I think it's got to be an NFL minor league model where we have a salary cap. And, you know, the players are employees. I think, you know, as distasteful as some of that is, I don't think there's any other way that is better than that. And, you know, right now it's out of control. I mean, we're going to have probably, you know, a dozen teams in the next recruiting cycle with $50 million rosters. And you know, there's such a disparity between the haves and the have-nots. And I think that the only way to get that evened out and level the playing field is to go ahead and pattern it after an NFL, like I said, a minor league NFL model and a super league, if you will, and you'll probably see, you know, 48 to 60 teams survive the cut and be on the right side of the line in the sand and proceed forward.
1: And that would be with the, obviously, other conferences or something like that?
0: Yeah, I believe so.
1: Well, I mean, you're already hearing Greg Sankey in the SEC say it's no posturing here that we might want to take.
0: It's a reality. Yeah, no doubt.
1: And you think it would make for a better, fairer, more even? Well, I guess in that respect, it's fairer and even if everybody plays by the same rules that are delineated by a governing body that runs the thing, right?
0: Yeah, exactly. Exactly. And you know, if you had a super conference that breaks away and has their own commissioner and runs it again, just, you know, almost a carbon copy of what's going on in the NFL, then I think you get a chance.
1: That would maybe also

0: have unions and collective bargaining.
1: It's part of it.
0: And that's where it would have to go.
1: I don't see any other way around it if it goes that direction. Now, you know, private equity is starting to enter the picture as well, and where that goes, you know, who knows. But there's got to be some guardrails. There's got to be some ability to get control of the thing, because the NIL is going up, you know, 20, 30, 40% a year, and it can't continue that way. It's not sustainable.
0: How has the game on the field changed from the first time you grabbed a headset?
1: Not a lot. I think, you know, you do have to simplify your schemes a little bit, because you have most teams in the country have about 50% of their players new every year. You know, 50, 55 players. That's very common. And so you got to be more plug and play than you used to be. You know, you can't have a guy that comes and soaks in the system for 2 or 3 years and then he's ready to go. You got to have systems that are user friendly and the guys can adapt to right away and get on the field.
0: Maybe, how about this, bringing kind of all full circle, is that you might have players stick around collegiately more,
1: right,
0: because they look at how much a second or third or a fourth round draft choice makes in the NFL. They could make more money here at the University of Michigan potentially with the champion circle help.
1: Right.
0: And the, you see what
1: you've already started to see that. You know, guys that maybe 5, 7, 8 years ago would have opted to come out, those guys are opting to stay. Those guys that are right on that borderline,
0: yes,
1: because you're exactly right. Now with the 5-year eligibility clock, then that gives you one more year to make that. You know, you can make a pretty good living for 5 years. And so I think you're going to see more and more players stay and less obviously go to the NFL early.
0: So I've got the head coach of University of Michigan football, Kyle Whittingham, here on the Rich Eisen Show a few more minutes before I send you out to your to the golf course for the golf event today. The quarterback room right now, mm-hmm, how do you see it in terms of who's starting?
1: Well, Bryce is our guy.
0: Okay.
1: And you know, to be fair, he was a barely turned 18-year-old true freshman last year and thrust into the situation that he was. And you know, even though there's a lot of room for improvement, still won 9 ball games and put up some decent numbers. And you know, he's still, we believe in Bryce. And you know, he's got all the tools in the toolbox. He's 6'4", 230, runs like crazy, has a big arm. And so we feel like he's got a big upside and has made a ton of progress so far in the offseason. You know, fall camp will be important for him, obviously, as it is for everybody.
0: Right.
1: But Bryce is our guy. Tommy Carr had an exceptional spring. And you know, true freshman, just, you know, should have been in high school. But he graduated early and really did some good things. So he was impressive. But going into the season, Bryce Underwood is our guy.
0: So what has he already improved on?
1: Well, the mechanics, you know, footwork, pocket presence, decision-making, you know, just tightening up his whole game, and that needs to continue. It's our job to put him in position to succeed and tailor things that, you know, to what he does best, and that's, you know, that's what we're paid to do as coaches.
0: Is there anything, I'm sorry to put you in this position, but is there anything that you were surprised that he already hadn't had in his toolbox yet?
1: Yeah, you know, in fairness to Bryce, you know, we talked about his youth. He also didn't have a dedicated quarterback coach last year, and so that was something that might have, you know, not allowed him to progress as much as he could have during that freshman year.
0: Mm-hmm.
1: And so we felt like we were getting a guy that almost was like straight out of high school.
0: And so he's now up to speed sophomore
1: year? He's getting closer.
0: Okay.
1: Yeah, he's getting closer. And I'll tell you one thing, there's nobody that wants to be great more so than Bryce Underwood. He, mm-hmm, he does. He's a workaholic. He's in the film room constantly. He's out on the practice field by himself throwing balls. He's working with, you know, Joe Burrow, guys around the country trying to you know, pick their brain and do everything he can to be the best player he can be.
0: Did you hook him up with that sort of
1: No, he's entree? Got, you know, everybody's got players or guys that handle him and that type
0: right.
1: of thing. So he had that going outside.
0: Okay. With an outside throwing coach.
1: Yeah.
0: Okay. So I'm going to ask you a fan question now, straight up, as somebody who watched a lot of Bryce Underwood
1: right.
0: last year. Are you going to let him throw on the run more? Because that is, honestly, I've rarely seen somebody his age, his size, be that accurate
1: right.
0: throwing on the run.
1: Yeah.
0: With that amount of zip on the throw as well. He's kind of remarkable in that respect. Not to jump into your playbook a little bit here publicly on Disney Plus and ESPN Radio, but I just is that in the cards?
1: You'll see. Yeah, we'll move the launch point around and okay. get him out of the pocket. And that's one thing he is. Well, there's a number of things, but that's one of the things he's really good at is extending the play. And you're right. You know, to be throwing on the move as accurately as he does is something that if we didn't implement that, we'd be stupid. And so yeah, that'll be part of it.
0: Good to know. And defensively, we have John Henry Daly,
1: yeah.
0: who obviously you're very familiar with, having coached him at Utah. Now he's, if you will, followed you here. Mm-hmm. What is your expectation level for him, and what can you tell Michigan folks about the defense coming into this year?
1: Well, first of all, John Henry is completely healthy now. He had a pretty severe lower leg injury.
0: Right.
1: He's back to 100%. Last season, he was leading the nation in sacks all the way through week 10, I believe it was, and he got injured, I believe it was week 11, and so ended up, you know, in the top four or five in the country. But he's a guy that I think the Michigan fans are going to love. He's got a motor that just never stops. He plays the game the way it's supposed to be played. He's a throwback. He's a tough guy, and they can be excited about what he brings as far as his edge pressure. Defense in general. Jay Hill is a proven commodity on the defensive side of the ball, yes. as a coordinator, and got some good players, a little thin at some positions, but I think the top 11 players are going to be very formidable.
0: What concerns you about the thinning?
1: Little thin in the secondary as far as guys that have accumulated a lot of reps, and same at linebacker. We got some really good young players, but not a lot of reps accrued in that position group either.
0: Okay. Last couple for you here. What's it going to be like for you, you think, when you put the headset on in the big house on the opener?
1: I've put a headset on in the big house three times.
0: I know that, but not on this particular sideline.
1: Right. Yeah. You know, coaching's coaching. When you get in your coaching mode and game mode, my anticipation is it'll be business as usual. I mean, that's just how it is. You can't be in awe of the crowd or the surroundings, any of that. You get zoned in and you go into that mode, like I said, of just analyzing the game and making decisions, and you're not really thinking about much else.
0: Okay. And then I'm just need one follow-up question to the last time I spoke with you. Have we weaned ourselves off of the Urban Meyer friendship yet? At all? No. At all? No?
1: You know, Urban's been a close friend of mine for, what, 20-plus years?
0: I know.
1: And
0: but this is now is now.
1: I'm molding him. Let's put it that way.
0: I don't think he's moldable on this
1: Urban's
0: question.
1: It's a little bit of give and take. How about that? But Urban's been a great supporter.
0: Yeah.
1: And a great friend of mine for years and years. You know, football is obviously football, but friendships and those bonds are pretty strong.
0: Okay, so I haven't thought about it this way. Is it possible, if you're saying that you're molding him, is it possible you're going to bring him over from the dark side?
1: I don't know if it'll go that far.
0: Where, you know,
1: we're making inroads, though.
0: You're his friend. He roots for you. He wants your success.
1: Yeah.
0: He's a friend who wants your success.
1: Yeah.
0: Right? Like, do you think maybe we can get him a little bit?
1: We've got a few Go Blues out of him. Over the past year. But,
0: okay. Can you record that and send it to me?
1: Yeah, he probably wouldn't want that. In fact, I probably shouldn't have said anything. It's been fun. And like I said, he's a guy that was really instrumental in my career.
0: Well, I'll just say it to you here in front of everybody. You come to this program at a very crucial time. Obviously, the athletic director is now leaving. I'm wondering, does that concern you in any way, shape?
1: You know, it's college football. I mean, people come and go, and, you know, grateful to Ward, gave me the opportunity to coach this program, and we will have the opportunity to spend this season together, so that's a positive. But that's the nature of the business. I mean, you just got to block everything out and minimize distractions and just stay focused.
0: Right. And then in terms of that, again, you come here at a very crucial time, and you and who you are and who you stand for and what you stand for is so important for this football program and for everybody like me who roots for it and who has their emotions affected and whose pride in their school and ability to puff a chest out. It's so important that your success is going to happen. And the fact that you are here right now, I thank you for that. I truly do.
1: I appreciate that. Thank you.
0: You know, I do. And I look forward to seeing what you do and how you do it. And I wish you nothing, obviously, but the best of luck.
1: All right.
0: Thanks for being here. I appreciate it.
1: Go Blue.
0: You're right. Go Blue to you. There That's you Kyle Whittingham right here on the Rich Eisen Show. 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Hit him straight, sir. Hit him straight today.
1: Thank you.
0: That's Kyle Whittingham right here on the Rich Eisen Show. Andrew Marsh from the wide receiver room is coming up next.
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0: Hey, JB, wherever you are. Back here on the Rich Eisen Show, radio has returned to our Disney Plus and ESPN feeds. We had a nice chat with Kyle Whittingham, the head coach of the University of Michigan. Savion Hyder and Jordan Marshall from the running back room will be joining us shortly. But right now, fresh off of an outstanding, if not one of the best freshman seasons in the history of Michigan receiving, and that is saying a lot. Andrew Marsh is here on the program. Good to see you, Andrew. How are you,
1: man? Yes, sir. Glad to be here.
0: Good to see you here. Come on, now let's get, that was a heck of a handshake right there. Sounds like you got great hands, obviously.
1: Of course.
0: All right, let's get into it instead of me being ridiculous to start off the top. How are you approaching this season coming off of what you just did, Andrew?
1: I would say just grinding. Trying to stay focused, I would say, is the main thing. One thing I kind of always try and say to myself is just keep going every day, no matter what's going on in life or off the field or on the field, just being able to come in and work every day and focus on the task at hand.
0: How does a kid from Katy, Texas, the Houston area, wind up in Ann Arbor, Michigan? How did that happen?
1: I'm not sure, to be honest. It's a long way from home. But I would say kind of just the community here. The community here has always been so welcoming. Really the people, the staff, the community. It really just opened my eyes to life after ball and all the possibilities outside of football.
0: Life after ball is what you already had on your mind as a 17-year-old sifting through your options?
1: Yes, sir.
0: Pretty much. Who helped you sift through your options?
1: Really me and my mom. She helps me with a lot of stuff. Those who know her know that she gets a lot of stuff done for me. But really just, I would say having a tight group around you, to help you narrow down things is big.
0: If I'm not mistaken, you lost your dad to cancer very early in life, right? You were 7
1: yes,
0: when your dad passed away?
1: Yes, sir.
0: So what did your mom do for you to get you to this spot?
1: A lot. I mean, she took me around to different camps, different events, and making sure I was always having the stuff I needed to perform at the highest level. One thing she always said is, you take care of the on-the-field stuff, and I'll take care of the off-the-field stuff. So I feel like it's worked out pretty well.
0: So when did you realize you wanted to play football? When did that happen for you?
1: I would say from a young age. I mean, I always knew I wanted to do something with sports. I was running around the house at an early age. I think I saw soccer was like the first sport I ever played. It was the earliest sport they let me play. I started at like 3 years old. Other than that, I just picked up everything, basketball, baseball. But I would say I kind of fell in love with football. I was just always, that was kind of what I was better at. And as I got older, it just became what I put my focus towards.
0: Well, living in the state of Texas will kind of focus you on that sport, I imagine. But how long were you playing the other ones, though? Because I think it's kind of important, right? Like playing multiple sports as a kid. Like
1: probably till high school. Because when I got to high school, coaches wouldn't let me play no more. And then my mom, she was kind of like, nah, we're going to focus on football and stuff like that. I ran track still, but really just football.
0: Receiver always, though? Was it always receiver?
1: I used to do a little bit of everything. Quarterback, running back, kicker, safety. Safety was big for me.
0: Kicker?
1: Used to just kick it, then go tackle somebody.
0: Could you, in a pinch, heaven forbid, on this team, what do we got? How far can we put the uprights from? What do we got?
1: Oh, the uprights.
0: Oh, so you were talking punting?
1: Yeah, more like punting, kicking.
0: Okay. Yeah. Oh, so you weren't like a place kicker or anything?
1: Nah.
0: But punting, that could be in a listen, I'd rather
1: maybe.
0: You, I'd love, I'd,
1: maybe.
0: I'm happier seeing you receive those as opposed to you.
1: It's more where I'm comfortable at.
0: That's more of your lane, I'm sure. So let's talk about Bryce a little bit here. What sort of chemistry did you guys immediately notice between you and your fellow at the time freshman when you first came in?
1: I would say it's always really been there between us. I mean, we came in together. And really just ever since we've been here, making sure we're getting lots of hours, lots of extra practice and stuff. And I would say kind of throughout the season, as I started to play more, it just started to click. As we would go through different games, either making a pass or missing a pass, but just getting better off of that rep was big for us. And really coming into this year, just being able to stack days and really just putting a lot of work, travel and train different places with some different trainers and stuff like that. So.
0: Did you guys talk about coming here together? at times or no?
1: We did. So it's kind of funny. I really committed before he was ever committed.
0: Oh, I know that.
1: But I know I always knew he liked it here. So that was kind of one thing I tried to focus on after I committed, was making sure we had a good quarterback.
0: Well, I mean, he's from here.
1: He is.
0: And so when he was talking about LSU and went there.
1: Yeah.
0: And everyone around here is like, what? Wait a minute. Hold on a minute. Mm-hmm. What? Why not stay home? And then eventually that happened. Did you kind of push him in that window of time?
1: I would say definitely talk to him for sure. Uh-huh. Definitely let him know, like, I'm one of them guys that's going to be here, and really looking forward to just what we could build.
0: How are you different now than you were the last time you stepped on a field for Michigan?
1: I would say I'm just different in every way. Bigger, stronger, faster. A lot of stuff in my game I've kind of tried to work on, like just being able to create more separation, running cleaner routes, and kind of just expanding my route tree and being better off the line and releases and stuff like that.
0: Well, I mean, Bryce is coming on here in about an hour.
1: Yeah.
0: We just said goodbye to Coach, who said, I don't know if this is news or not, but, you know, when he first took the job over, he's like, I'm going to see everything here, what's mm-hmm. what's this, what's that, before I make a decision on anything. He said Bryce is our guy.
1: Yeah.
0: He literally just said that from that chair about 10 minutes ago. Mm-hmm. Does that surprise you in any way?
1: No, it doesn't surprise me. I mean, everybody can see the work that he puts in and kind of where he's at, and really just the maturity from him and the rest of our team from this year, or from last year to this year, has been crazy, and I'm really just excited to see it.
0: To what do you owe that, the maturity? Just,
1: I would say, really just being able to keep working every day. And I think that that's huge, a testament to who he is as a person, just to come in. It really just helps our team as a whole.
0: Okay. And what about the new coaches around here? How does that help?
1: I like them. I mean, they've come in, they've kind of added structure to some places of the team. And I think that has really helped us, as well as their scheme. I love the scheme that they're bringing in.
0: What can you tell me?
1: I feel like it's going to be open. It's going to be explosive. Guys will be flying around the field and really kind of just have more freedom throughout the offense.
0: Well, as opposed to last year?
1: As opposed to last year.
0: Okay. Well, I'm dying to get something different here. What do we got? What do you mean?
1: I just feel like this year you'll definitely see the ball in the air more. We'll be able to throw the ball around more, get it in different guys' hands, and really just be more explosive as a whole. And I think that'll open up the running game as well.
0: Okay. You're not speaking that into existence, are you? That's really going to happen? I mean,
1: I think it's going to happen.
0: Receivers like talking about it.
1: Yeah, I love to talk about it. Yeah.
0: Who's the guy you model your game after?
1: It's a few guys. I kind of try not to get too caught up on one person, but really growing up, I've always watched DeAndre Hopkins. Just his catch rate is amazing. Another guy, Julio Jones and Justin Jefferson, those are guys that I've kind of always watched, and Devontae Adams, of course. So.
0: Well, you just named some very physical receivers mm-hmm. as well. Do you like mm-hmm. that?
1: Kind of a little bit of both. Guys that can be a little physical like Julio Jones, but then also guys that can win off the release and kind of be more elusive like Devontae Adams and stuff
0: sure.
1: like that.
0: The thing about, because from my world of being with the NFL Network, mm-hmm. Being around DeAndre Hopkins mm-hmm. is his ability to always get his feet down.
1: Mm-hmm.
0: It is crazy. It's unlike anything that I've seen. And I know I'm saying this because he might be the best I've ever seen at it. Where there's a contested catch on the sideline, back of the end zone. Never once am I thinking the replay is going to show like his foot is out of bounds.
1: Yeah.
0: Ever. He knows exactly where his feet are.
1: Yes.
0: Is that something you're also working on?
1: I think it is. I feel like I've always had good body control and good awareness of my feet.
0: Mm-hmm.
1: And really just something I've kind of always tried to harp on. Like, guys always told me, like, oh, one foot is good and in college, da da da. But even like as a high schooler, I always said, I mean, NFL is the goal. So being able to get 2 feet down all the time is really yeah. the goal.
0: And so did you ever think of leaving when, you know, Coach Moore was gone? And
1: not really. To be honest, I mean, as obviously it was some guys who had to go do what was best for them. But as far as like the guys that are here, we really wanted to keep the team together. And that was kind of big for us. Obviously, we lost coaches and some players, but really keeping the majority of the team together, keeping the tradition the same. And based off of the position I feel like I was in from last year, kind of the spot I set myself up at, I didn't really want to go anywhere. I feel like this is kind of where I wanted to be. I wanted to play with the guys and really just rock it out.
0: And Savion's going to be joining with Jordan Marshall next. Mm-hmm. Just real quick on Savion. I'm hearing he's electric.
1: I'm excited.
0: electric.
1: Yeah,
0: right?
1: I'm excited to see him. He can run the ball. He runs physical. He runs hard. He's a real Big Ten running back.
0: What would it mean to win this trophy for yourself?
1: I mean a lot. I feel like as well as all the guys in the locker room, I mean, this is what we chase after all year. One thing we kind of always say is we go get that, everything else will work out. So that's kind of big for us.
0: Yeah. I mean, for you to, obviously, this was one that the year before you arrived, mm-hmm. right? You come on campus here and it's a whole new situation.
1: Yeah.
0: Now it's again another whole new situation for yourself. So I wish you the best of luck on that.
1: Yes, sir.
0: You got it. And then, you know, almost, honestly, the way that you played your freshman year, it's very rare to see anybody play like that. I could see your skill set, and it's great to meet you here in person and see the type of guy that you are. And, you know, I might, if I had hair, I would grow it like you. The frosted.
1: Yes, sir. You could rock it.
0: You think so?
1: Yeah, you can pull it off.
0: Careful, because there's some people who are probably putting that together on some sort of
1: edit or something.
0: Yeah. Great to see you, Andrew Marsh.
1: Yes,
0: great
1: sir.
0: To see you.
1: Thank you.
0: You're back here on the Rich Eisen Show. Savion Hyder and Jordan Marshall will join us.
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0: 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Joining us here to wrap up hour number two from the Champion Circle, fourth annual Champion Circle golf event, with Kyle Whittingham for the first time as the featured headline guest, are two of Coach Whittingham's running backs after a terrific first full season at Michigan. Jordan Marshall is here, and the top recruit in all of the land at the position, Savion Hyder, is here on the program. Good to see you guys. How are you?
1: Good. How are you?
0: I'm doing all right.
2: Good. Can't complain.
0: How's your golf games? Be honest. Straight up. What do you got?
1: I would say out of 10, probably a 5.
0: A 5?
1: Yeah.
0: Okay. Savion?
2: I can't even say anything.
0: What do you mean?
2: My golf swing, it's not there.
0: Why?
2: I go to Topgolf, like, relatively, but
0: okay.
2: Not really.
0: Not at all?
2: No.
0: So, you know, your lane is football?
2: Yeah.
0: Would you say that?
2: Yeah.
0: Okay.
2: I can play a little basketball. I can shoot a little bit.
0: Okay.
2: But no.
0: But like McKinney and Cadell shooting?
2: No.
0: Oh, okay.
2: Not that type of shooting.
0: Not that type
2: no.
0: of shooting.
2: No.
0: Okay. So when you say your game's a 5, Jordan, what do you mean? Like you can break 90 or you break?
1: No, I'm saying like I'll have a, if we're scrambling, I'll have a good shot. I'll pick up the slack.
0: Okay. Yeah. Well, that's what today is, a scramble.
1: Yeah. Yep. So whoever.
0: So you could be a factor is what you're saying.
1: Yeah.
0: Off the tee, putting, whatever.
1: I would say putting and chipping.
0: Okay.
1: Yeah.
0: So around the green.
1: Yeah.
0: But from the tee.
1: No.
0: No, not so much.
1: No.
0: What if you catch one? You can catch one.
1: I either catch one or I either smoke it straight and just line drive straight into the ground and it'll ride a little bit.
0: Well, let's not, we need to positively visualize here.
1: I'm going to have a great day today.
0: Okay.
1: Yeah.
0: Well, let's jump into the football aspect of things. Let's start with you, Jordan. So you are from the state of Ohio.
1: Yes, sir.
0: You were Mr. Ohio.
1: Yes, sir.
0: Football.
1: Yes, sir.
0: And yet you're here in the so-called team up north. What happened?
1: You know, my mom always told me to just lead with my heart, and I never grew up an Ohio State fan, actually. I grew up a Georgia fan. My dad's from outside of Atlanta.
0: Okay.
1: But I don't know. I came up here and I fell in love with it, with how Harbaugh did things, the community around here, and the people. Truly, it was just the people for me when I was done playing football or something happened to me. Where would I want to be at?
0: And, right.
1: Coming back up here every single time, you have that feeling. It's like you go to a school. My high school, for example, I walk in there. I had that feeling. You meet people, and you're like, somebody like Savion, like, that's my guy. Like, you just know right away with certain people, certain places you go, and that's what it was when I walked into Michigan.
0: And is it true, Savion, you also told Ohio State, no thanks? Is that true?
2: Yes, sir.
0: Okay. I like you too. You guys had me at hello.
2: Michigan's the only place to be.
0: Why?
2: I mean, the love here is different. I mean, like what Jordan said, meeting people like him and meeting people like T.A. T.A. is like the best running back coach in the country.
0: Tony Alford, you're referring
2: to,
0: right? Okay.
2: Yes, sir.
0: And he also left Ohio State, if I'm not mistaken, as well. He was there for a while. Is that where you guys first came across Coach Alford?
1: Yeah, so I've had a good relationship with him since Ohio State. And
0: right.
1: People were like, oh, he chose Mike Hart over you. Never really was true. I liked both of them. I just didn't love Ohio State, and I love the culture and what Harbaugh brought to the table.
0: Mm-hmm.
1: And then I just remember T.A. getting the job, and it was like I don't have to start over again. I was close to his family, and it was just – again, he's a great guy and one of the best in the country. I think the best, but.
0: Is it, let me just be straight up then, the fact that he was retained here by Coach Whittingham, is that a crucial reason why you guys are sitting here in this room at this event for Champion Circle today? Would you say that?
2: I would say so, yes.
1: I would 100% say so, and I think that says something about his character and who he is and the trust Coach Whittingham and the staff have in him.
0: What happened before we get to you, Savion? What happened, well, I guess for you too, when there was everything that happened with Coach Moore and everything that happened with Whittingham coming in. Did you guys think for a split moment what's going on?
1: I think there's always that split moment.
0: And right.
1: I've had the opportunity to have a decent amount of coaching change throughout high school, college. This would technically be my third head coach with Harbaugh recruiting me.
0: Right.
1: But I feel like I've learned that you find out who men really are when they stay in those tough situations, or when things aren't going their way, what do they lean back on? And I didn't want to be somebody who ran from something, or I love this place and truly love it. And that's the reason why I came back, is just because the love I have for this place, and I couldn't see it in ill way, or Michigan not at the top. And that's what I'm striving, and this staff is striving to do, is put Michigan back at the top.
0: Savion, what did Coach Whittingham say to you when he first jumped on board? And clearly, you know, you're a valuable, valuable recruit. I said it twice. You're no longer a recruit now as you're sitting here.
2: Yes, sir.
0: But what did he say to you that you needed to hear from him?
2: I mean, we're always going to be a family. That's what Michigan is. When you think about family, that's what Michigan is. The Black M is so strong, and anywhere you go, you're going to get go blue, mm-hmm. go blue. Mm-hmm. I mean, that's what you got to love here.
0: And so what did he tell you about what's expected of you?
2: I mean, me and Jordan in the backfield, dynamic duo, so that's all I really got to say.
0: Are you guys going to be on the field together?
1: I think you might see some glimpse of that.
2: For sure.
0: Okay, I don't want to get you in trouble. The coach is gone by now, so.
1: But yeah, I would say
0: he's probably on the golf course right now.
1: It's cool the way they're doing things, and how they look at our room. Not even just me and Savion, but Kuz, who played a big role last year, mm-hmm. and there's other guys in our room that can play too, and they're trying to find every single way to get me and Savion and Kuz on the field. They want to utilize the running back room as much as they can, and that's a testimony to what we've built in our running back room and the legacy of our running back room.
0: What's your goal, Savion? So many Michigan fans seeing you choose Michigan to bring your game to this school, this offense. What is your personal vision of what you can do?
2: Well, first of all, I want to win a national championship first. And then I want to build a family off being a captain, being whatever I need to be for the team. You know, I got to build myself up and build the team up at the same time. It's not all about me. It's about the team.
0: You're nodding your head too, Jordan.
1: Yeah, I mean, that's what he's done. He came here and he worked. And sometimes you get these five-star guys that's not how they're wired, or – and it's humbling to have somebody like this and wants to learn. And I think our generation has learned not to do that. Is they're always about their self, or it's always me, me, me. And it's so refreshing to see people are willing to learn. And shoot, if he rushes for four touchdowns in a game and I have zero, who cares? As long as we win that game, that's all that matters to me. And putting my team first, just like he said. And that's something that excites me about him, is he's so willing to, he's about his team, and that's what it should be. That's what the game of football is about. That's what, when I talked to John Harris, when I talked to all these people, they're like, you have a team and people around you. It's never just about yourself. So that's helped me a lot, and I know I can't do it by myself, or I'll be hurt in game three or four or five, and to have a room around you is beautiful.
0: Well, I mean, I just remember when you first, you know, hit the field in earnest against Alabama mm-hmm. in the last day of 2025 mm-hmm. or the last day of 2024 leading into 2025. I forget which year it is anyway, but it was last year, the year before your big year. And you dominated. I was turning to my son. I'm like, where the hell was this guy all year long? You know?
1: Yeah.
0: And you crushed it that day. And then last year you got hurt towards mm-hmm. the end of the year. What is your goal for this year?
1: My goal is to be healthy.
0: Right.
1: Just be healthy for my team and make it to Ohio State.
0: Right.
1: But that happens one week at a time. And honestly, I just want to win. I want to put Michigan back on top. I want to lead this team, whether that's with the ball in my hand, without, if I'm on the sideline, win a national championship. I mean, that's what you come here for, and that's the standard we've set here at Michigan. I mean, you just said before the show is Michigan basketball won that. That puts good pressure on you.
0: It does.
1: It's when you see somebody else and you're happy for them, but it also stings too because you want that. And even celebrating and seeing all the basketball guys out there happy is you go back home and you're like, I got to get one of those. Mm-hmm. And that's my mindset. And I think we've done a good job as everybody's on the same page on our team. Everybody's connected and we're reaching that one goal of Big Ten champs, winning the conference, and beating our rivals and then winning a national championship.
0: Okay. And Savion, with you, I noticed, did you have an interception? You played defense as well?
2: Yeah.
0: Okay.
2: Yeah, I played linebacker.
0: All right. And I saw linebacker. Did you take it to the house?
2: Yeah.
0: Wow. What sort of question is that? I don't know. Like, if you caught it in the middle of the field, somebody hit you. Like, yeah. you took it to the house?
2: Yes, sir.
0: Okay. I don't mean to offend.
2: Nah, that's
0: fine. I know, but you like the house calls, is what you're saying.
2: Of course.
0: Okay.
2: I'm a running back, so that's what I got to do.
0: I like that. Have you pitched Coach Whittingham to play defense as well?
2: I should. I really should.
0: You should?
2: Yeah.
0: Okay. What about special teams?
2: Yeah, of course I would do special teams and like kickoff return. Yeah, okay. Stuff like that.
0: All right. Very good. Have you seen him do something? Like, listen, you're a Mr. Football in your own right here. Have you seen him do something so far? Where you're like, okay, now I get it with Savion?
1: Yeah, I mean.
0: Because that's all I've heard from you, by the way, secondhand. Mm-hmm. I haven't been in any of your practices. I haven't seen it. And all I keep hearing is, I'm sorry to talk about you like you're not sitting here. His moves are second to none.
1: I mean,
0: in many ways.
1: Even seeing him do movements, he's really explosive, and I don't even think he knows how explosive he is yet. But just the twitchy, fast, he's a fast guy.
0: Is it fair to say that you don't know how good you are just yet?
2: Defense is going to figure out. Defense is like our opponents and people are on our schedule.
0: Okay.
2: Yeah.
0: Well, good luck to you both.
1: Thank you.
0: I really appreciate it. Hour number two is in the books. Hour number three is coming up with John Henry Daly and Bryce Underwood as we wrap up our day here at this.
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26: 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Put in perspective, at the start of the year, it was minus 172. So they went from a heavy favorite to make the playoffs. Today, if you bet a toonie on the Blue Jays to get the third and final wild card spot, and they won, you would win over $22. Jays lose another series to the Boston Red Sox. The offense, again, did nothing on Sunday. But enough yammering about sports, because this is a very special edition of Gameplay, as we have special guest producer Keith Bauer. Keith, good afternoon. How you doing? How you feeling being back on the big board with all the buttons and everything?
27: Good afternoon, Matthew. I'm doing very well. It's I believe it's my first time on air in about 2.5 years, so I really I don't recall how I sound speaking into a microphone. Most of my days now are just spent on Teams meetings and yammering about a bunch of sales and engineering nonsense. So it's good to be on. I was able to turn my mic on, and I turned yours on too. So I think at 2:01:43 on a Monday afternoon, so far so good. But we'll see what else goes wrong between now and 4 p.m.
26: Hey, listen, yeah, we have an hour and 54 minutes to make just a cascade of mistakes. A big mistake would be like if you and I, because we're both New York Giants fans, if we just looked at the FanDuel odds for the Giants from the Super Bowl, it's 65-1, the same as Aaron Rodgers and the Pittsburgh Steelers without Mike Tomlin. And we could spend the whole show on that.
27: I could get on board with that. And actually, speaking of the Giants, so I know there was that viral clip of Harbaugh from last week. And don't get me wrong. No, listen, like, it didn't inspire a ton of confidence in me. Don't get me wrong, but I don't think it was so bad that it deserved to go as viral for just, like, he was not prepared. Don't get me wrong.
26: No.
27: Like, he went up there just thinking, like, okay, I'm just going to wing this and hope for the best. Like, I'm Jim Harbaugh or John Harbaugh. Like, it doesn't matter. I could say whatever I want, but I'm surprised it was taken as poorly as it was.
26: I think we like dunking on coaches. NFL coaches, yes. And we love awkward, and that's what it was.
27: Yes.
26: When he kept saying, this is the New York Giants.
27: The New York Giants. And I'm sure as he was saying that, he was probably expecting his players just to give him this, like, rousing applause of approval, yeah. And instead they just sat there in silence, and he had to say, like, oh, yeah, you coaches back there, you're excited too. And then at least they kind of perked up a little bit. But, I mean, not his best moment, but no. I heard AK on morning show the day afterwards. The Giants are, you know, on FanDuel, 7.5 wins. Hammer the under, hammer the under. Like, I don't really think that introduction to his team is going to equate much to wins and losses, but, who knows?
26: I'm hammering the under.
27: Okay, then you know what? I'm going to hammer the over, Matthew.
26: Listen, I hope you're right. I hope me and Karolnik are a bunch of idiots and you're right. Actually, speaking of AK and Carlo, they were, the morning show today was live at the Zach Hyman, golf charity event, which I believe it's 7th year doing it. So good on Zach and all the organizers for all the great work they do. There was a clip, Connor McDavid, was there. And of course, if Connor McDavid is anywhere in Toronto, we got to ask Connor McDavid about something about the Maple Leafs. So here is McDavid on Gavin McKenna.
0: I don't know much.

0: Honestly, you threw me that clip just about half an hour ago, Keith, and my thought is this is never going to go away, is it? In this weird hockey world where it is almost like a punishment having to go to a market that cares this much.
1: Well, and something that caught me off guard, it's like if McDavid was doing this, like if this was a golf tournament somewhere down in the U.S., I might expect that question. But like, again, I'm not exactly sure who asked him the question, but I'm surprised that it's even a talking point for Canadian media at this point. Like we've beaten this horse enough.
0: Well, I'd want to hear what the actual question was. Was it, oh, how's he going to do? It's just, but no, I mean, it was probably framed a little bit like, how do you think he's going to do in Toronto? It just, it always amazes me the gap between hockey players and being in big time markets and their attitudes towards it. And it's not all players, but it's certainly a lot more than you get in basketball, baseball, or football. You know, no one went, oh man, Jackson Dart, New York. Oh, that city's going to eat them up. It doesn't happen. It only happens in hockey.
1: And talking about, you know, being hockey players in bigger markets, I know something else that we talked about before the show was the clip of, you know, Jack and Quinn Hughes trying to get into some, you know, fancy club in New York and being treated like complete nobodies.
0: Yes.
1: Like if he's trying to get into, you know, Cactus Club or wherever else here, do people still go to Cactus Club? I might be aging myself with
0: Ooh,
1: that.
0: I might be aging myself,
1: but trying to get into whatever the ritzy club or lounge or restaurant is here in Toronto, if they were playing in Toronto, they would have no problems getting in. But it's like, Jalen Brunson's behind you. You get out the way and you'll get in with the rest of the peasants when you get in.
0: By the way, hockey players would like it. Oh, thank God, I'm treated like a peasant. I don't want to be a superstar. Also, Keith, off topic, how long would it take you and I? I'm older, but you have kids, so that means you're 3 years older than me, or you have a child. How long would it take for either one of us to come up with the name of a nightclub that is relevant for people under the age of 25?
1: Oh, man. It was funny. I was with some of my buddies over the weekend, and we were talking about this. Like, the clubs that I would have gone to in my, you know, heyday of clubbing, yeah. Tryst, Music, Century yeah. Room, Embassy, This Is London.
0: This Is London. That was a good one.
1: Not even clubs, more like bars. Like I believe the Maddie's still around. The Brunny is long gone. But yeah, that's, I literally, we would be sitting here for the rest of our lives trying to name one because I would not be able to name
0: one. You definitely aged yourself by mentioning the Brunswick House, which has now been like a drugstore for like at least a decade, if not longer. We'll get off this topic.
1: I would yeah. fit in better at the drugstore than I would at the Brunny at this point.
0: Yeah, we've all hit that age where, shoppers more than the nightclub. All right, let's get to it. It's baseball themed, but don't worry. It's not depressing about the Blue Jays. It is time now for my opening thought.
2: Time now for Matt's opening thought.
3: 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Did I break your concentration?
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2: I mean, it's really nothing more than a self-absorbed monologue, a chance for Matt to rant about something and pretend he's a serious radio personality instead of a gas bag. Let's face it, he stole this idea from Dennis Miller.
5: Now, I don't want to get off on a rant here.
6: I'm as mad as hell, and I'm not going to take this anymore!
0: In baseball, yesterday, a lot of it was about Cooperstown. The newest members of the Baseball Hall of Fame were inducted. Congratulations to Carlos Beltran, Andrew Jones, and Jeff Kent. It's the last name I want to focus on for a moment. And no. Kent absolutely belongs in the Hall of Fame. The former Toronto Blue Jay and 2000 NL MVP holds the record for most home runs hit by a second baseman. I want to talk about his former teammate and not good friend, Barry Bonds. That's right. It's time to have the annual middle of summer sports debate. Should Barry Bonds be in the Hall of Fame? Short answer, yes. It's a museum. It's meant to educate future generations. How do you tell the story of baseball without talking about the home run king? Now, here's the long answer. I just want to give a bunch of fun stats, facts, and moments of Barry Bonds' career because it's crazy. It is just crazy. So let's go down memory lane, shall we? This is also for a lot of older baseball fans. You're going to know a lot of this. I'll remind you of some. Younger baseball fans will be astounded. From 1993 to 2007, Barry Bonds had more intentional walks than the Twins, the Rangers, the White Sox, the Orioles, the A's, the Blue Jays, the Royals, and the Tigers. Man versus team, and in this case, man wins.

0: That period of time, by the way, spans well before the steroid era. Barry Bonds won the MVP 7 times. My God, if you're a baseball nerd, you can spend a delightful Sunday just staring at his baseball reference page. You know how if a player leads the league in any category, it gets bolded. You know, like 73 home runs, bold, because no one had more that year than him. That's basically his entire page. So much of it is bolded. It looks like a redacted Donald Trump Epstein file. The only player in MLB history to hit over 500 home runs and steal over 500 bases. The intentional walks record, we all know that he hasn't. But he has more than double the number two guy. By the way, the number two guy, first ballot Hall of Famer Albert Pujols. And Bonds at 688, Pujols 316. Here's a fun fact. Get rid of Barry Bonds' 762 home runs. Just say they never happened. In fact, those home runs, just count them as an out. A dribbler, a line out, a strikeout, however you want. His career on-base percentage would still be higher than Ken Griffey Jr. and A-Rod if you converted 762 of his career home runs into outs. Hall of Famer Craig Biggio, 1,175 career RBI. Barry Bonds' RBIs that he just got from home runs, 1,174. One shorter, just using his home runs. 2021 set the home run record. We all know that, a 73. The following year, he's like, I'll do it different. I'll just leave baseball and batting average. From 2001 to 2004, a four-year run, almost 40% of his at-bats ended in either a walk or a home run. That's crazy. The B in on-base percentage may as well be replaced with Barry. In that same time span, 94% of his games, 573 games, of those 573, he got on base 539. So 94% of the time, if you went to a Barry Bonds game, you saw him at least at first base. The man hit over 300 against Randy Johnson. I love this one. From the ages of 38 to 42, he stole 21 bases, was caught just once. By the way, here's the fun part of that statistic, the reason why I'm mentioning it. The one time he was caught stealing was after he was intentionally walked with the bases empty. The bases are empty. Like, throw him on base. His last year in baseball, age 42. He led baseball in walks and on-base percentage. You know how we talk about NFL teams colluding against Colin Kaepernick, which absolutely I think was true with certain franchises? All of baseball colluded against Barry Bonds. His final year, he led an on-base, and everyone's like, we don't have that guy anymore. By the way, final point here. He should be in the Hall of Fame for just one game. He was intentionally walked with the bases loaded on May 28, 1998, against Buck Showalter and the Arizona Diamondbacks. Arizona led 8-6, two outs, bottom of the ninth. Bonds was hitting 305. And Greg Olson was told intentionally walk him. Only twice since 1955 has a player been intentionally walked with the bases loaded. By the way, the plan worked. Arizona, you know, San Fran scored a run, made it 8-7, next batter lined out. Afterwards, the manager, Buck Showalter, you try to give your club the best opportunity to win a game. It might not have been good, but it was better than the other options we had. By the way, that was in 1998. That was before Barry Bonds' head looked like it had been stung by 1,000 bees as the baseball steroids era started. I say 1998 should not be the year where we think about McGuire and Sosa battling it out for Roger Maris' record of 61 home runs in a single season. It should remember for that one game. Long answer, yes. Short answer, yes. Barry Bonds should be in the Hall of Fame. And that is my opening thought.
1: I'm finished.
0: Keith, it's that time of year. Yay or nay, Barry Bonds, Hall of Fame.
2: Yeah, absolutely. Like, my opinion on Hall of Fames, and this is a very jaded opinion that I've developed, you know, over my, 13 years here at TSN. Mm-hmm. I don't care about the Hall of Fame. Like, it's, you know, as pro athletes, as people in the content game like you and I are.
0: That's right.
2: The lifespan of, you know, my interest in an athlete pretty much spans for their career. And when they retire, then they, you know, fade into obscurity and are pretty irrelevant to me. It's a great honor for them. I'm sure for fans of the organization and teams that are, you know, the players that are getting in, it's fine. But anyways, I'm going off track here. I don't know why I derailed it. Yes, Barry Bonds should be in the Hall of Fame. He, along with a lot of other baseball players over that era, were using steroids, but it was entertaining. It was great for baseball. They were coming back from the strike of 1994. Like, it brought baseball back. So is it icky? Yes. Is it wrong? Yes. Is it unhealthy? Yes. Is it bad as a role model? Absolutely. But I think just when you think about the history of baseball, like, whether it's Alex Rodriguez, Rafael Palmeiro, Barry Bonds, Roger Clemens, like, you can't write that story and talk about that history without those figures. Like, they're so pivotal in the history of the game. And something to be mindful of too, it's just, even good or bad, like I, you know, it would be a weird way to induct someone, but I think even in just, from just like a content and conversation perspective, like, over the history of Major League Baseball, who's been talked about more than Barry Bonds? Like, there's not that many people or athletes higher on the list, so it just feels very strange for him not to be in there. I don't think he ever will. I think the old pundits of baseball have made that abundantly clear. Maybe 100 years from now, posthumously, like, they find a way to put him in there, but, as much as I would like for it to happen, and I think it should, I don't think it will.
3: I don't think it will as well. We'll take a break. On the other side, we're going to sort of dip in. We'll get into what the weekend was for the Toronto Blue Jays. On the other side, Steve Phillips was on the morning show, and they were talking about Kevin Gausman. They're also talking about Ernie Clement. It was a fascinating conversation. We'll get you those clips. And then at 2:30, Tamika Nurse is going to join us, basketball analyst for TSN, and does a ton of work with the WNBA, with the Toronto Tempo. Well, the All-Star game in the WNBA was going on this weekend. And I got to tell you, there are so many interesting storylines in the WNBA. And we're focused a little bit more on it because there's a Toronto team now. And there's even some stories that don't involve Caitlin Clark. And, of course, there's a bunch that do. So she will join us at 2:30. I'm Matthew Cause. 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
3: Welcome back, everyone. This is Gameplay. I am your host, Matthew Kaz. I give everyone permission, every Blue Jay fan permission. You don't need to look at wild card standings anymore. It's okay. They're not making the playoffs. I'm not telling you anything you don't already know. They're 10 games under. They're last in the AL East. And let me just let you tell you, there are six teams ahead of them for the final wild card. They've lost 7 of 10. And, you know, the weekend, a bad one. They lose 6-4 on Friday. By the way, the game was tied at 4-4 in the eighth. And they lost it because they had two men on, one out after they tied it in the eighth inning. And back-to-back strikeouts. And then Boston would go on to score two runs in the bottom of the eighth. So the Jays lose on Friday in that eighth inning. Saturday was great. And maybe one of the few things left for Jays fans is whenever Dylan Cease is on the mound. Took a one-hitter into the sixth inning. One hit, complete game, struck out 12, and the best part, final six outs, all strikeouts. 120 pitches. Sunday, the offense stunk. The only run they scored in the ninth, an infield RBI single. I felt bad for Kevin Gausman. Kevin Gausman was good on Sunday. Six innings, 3 earned runs, 6 strikeouts, just 1 walk, but he's winless in his last 7 starts, 0-7. The 0-7 doesn't bother me as much. The ERA close to 6 since beating the Pittsburgh on May 22nd. That is maybe a bigger concern. But there still is going to be plenty of opportunity for Kevin Gausman if he gets traded. And Gosman's come out and said, I don't want to get traded. I don't want to go anywhere. Well, let's hear from the morning show today. Here is Steve Phillips, our MLB insider, talking about Gausman and potentially keeping him down the road.
24: Well, I think he threw the ball better, that was for sure. But I will tell you that teams out there are calling on him. So there's a level of interest in him that like most people believe, you know what, we're going to fix whatever he's going through right now. Or things are just bad up there right now, and a change of scenery is going to do him some good too. And spark them to be in a potential playoff race. So I do think that I don't think that the Jays are going to get his value for what he has been in his career. I think they're going to get something less than that because of how, you know, that he's taken a step back over the last month or so. So the one start's not going to make a big difference, but they'll get something decent back in return for him.
3: You get a good team that needs a number three or number four starter for a playoff run, Kevin Gausman absolutely would fit that bill. And I got a philosophy, Keith, what the Blue Jays should do with Kevin Gausman. Because Gausman's come out, said, I don't want to go anywhere. I want to be here. Like, he loves this city, loves the organization. Fantastic. What they need to do is summer camp him. When parents send their kids to camp for like 2 months, get out of here, kid. Go and learn something. Learn archery, whatever. And then you bring them back. So it's like, Kevin, we're trading you there. We're getting some prospects. But don't worry, at the end of camp, we're going to bring you back home. The Blue Jays, they got a summer camp, Kevin Gausman.
2: In theory, yes. But when does this actually ever happen?
3: It's a great point by you. I'm not sure. We always talk about
2: this. We always say, get rid of him as a rental, and then he'll sign back in here in the offseason. It never happens. Like, off the top of my head, I genuinely cannot think of one example where someone left at the trade deadline and then re-signed there in the offseason. At least nobody noteworthy. Like, I know, you know, a recent example would be like Scott Laughton with the Leafs, where it was like, oh, yeah, trade him and then sign him a couple months later. Mm-hmm. Not surprising. Yeah. He stayed in L.A. Look at Bobby McMahon. Trade him away. Signed back in the offseason. What are the Kraken pay McMahon? Was it $6.5 million a year? Which, yeah. I mean, that's not even Patrick Kane money. So it's not that bad of a contract when you look at the rest of the nonsensical money that got thrown around this offseason. But I think in theory that would be great. But I think if you're trading Gausman, I think it's safe to say that, you know, his Blue Jays era is done.
3: I'm going to find a list of when this has actually occurred, because off the top of my head, no idea. No idea the last time someone pulled off the successful summer camp. Real quick, actually, you know what? We'll save it. We'll save it for a little bit later. Steve Phillips on Ernie Clement. Also, like, there's enough meat on the bone today, because we haven't even yet talked about LeBron James. Because I do have one big picture question with LeBron James, which is, what's more interesting? The process of LeBron picking Philly, or what Philadelphia looks like next year on the court? Because all the behind-the-scenes thing is actually quite fascinating. If we have time, we'll get to that as well. But on the other side of the show, we were going to have Tamika Nurse on Friday to talk all things tempo, WNBA, the second half of the WNBA season. And for sports fans who are getting kind of bummed out by the Blue Jays, there's a lot of storylines going on there if you need a different sort of sports fix. So our basketball, our WNBA analyst for TSN, Tamika Nurse, joins us next.
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0: You ain't first, you're last.
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3: 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This is Game Play right here on TSN 1050. I'm your host, Matthew Koss. With Toronto getting a WNBA team, I find myself following the league, the WNBA, a little bit closer. The All-Star Game was this weekend. Toronto's next game is against maybe the most fun team, the Minnesota Lynx. That's tomorrow night right here on TSN. Joining me now to talk about the tempo, to talk about the WNBA, to talk about just what a great place the WNBA is in, and also, can she help like me with how confused I am? Because it seems every day that league is just more soap opera than the NBA. You know, it's like LeBron's making a decision. WNBA is like, hold my beer. We'll be able to capture some headlines. It is Tamika Nurse, TSN WNBA analyst. Tamika, good afternoon. Thanks so much for being on the show today.
11: Hi, thank you for having me.
3: Yeah, listen, thank you for taking the time. Let's just start here. What is the ceiling for this first-year franchise if Brittany Sykes and Kiki Rice come back and are healthy? They gave Sykes the max money. Kiki Rice was doing well and was a first-round pick. What is the ceiling of the tempo?
11: Look, I think if you get those reinforcements back and you have Brittany Sykes, who was honestly arguably an all-star, even missing those five games before the all-star break, and you get Kiki Rice back into your roster, they're a very different team. You saw how dangerous they were when they had a full roster of guards. Like, they've never played with a full front court. So we kind of have to get that out of our heads right now. Hopefully the front court's looking a little bit more healthy right now. They get Savoy back, hopefully. But it was Sykes and Kiki Rice that really made a difference offensively, and they gave Mabry some room to breathe, and they gave another two more scoring options. So getting them back into the lineup sooner rather than later gives them the ability to kind of have a push after this All-Star break to ultimately try and make the playoffs. They said from the beginning of the year that was the goal. That's what they were going to deem a successful season, to kind of follow that Golden State Valkyries model and expansion and make the playoffs. I think it's really hard to do without both of those players in the lineup. So I think they need to get them back, and they need to get them back fast. Now, Kiki Rice was a full participant in practice the other day. I think it was yesterday. Okay. So that's a good sign for her. It's going to be about her bounce back now. How does Kiki Rice feel today and tomorrow? Obviously, she'll probably be on some, like, minute restrictions no matter what. But it's a good sign.
3: Yeah, and actually, is this fair to say that the best version of the tempo is not where Marina Mabry is scoring 21-22 points per game? And it's nothing against her. We can talk about just her leap as a player. But the best version is where she's not scoring as much because she doesn't need to score as much.
11: Well, I think that's the caveat. I don't know that the best version of the tempo is not Marina scoring 20 to 25, but it's that she doesn't have to score 20 to 25. The offense just looks very different when she's being forced to carry the load that extensively. I think she probably scores 25 to 30 when she has those other players on the floor because she gets a little bit more freedom. Right now, she's playing with so much defensive attention that, like, it is her. Everything is on her. Like, no matter how great complementary pieces are, Conde has some great games, Juskaita has some great games. So Julie Alamont is playing some of the best basketball I've ever seen her play, but you still are looking to Marina Mabry to carry the load every day. So Sykes was such a competitive player, and she's so good downhill that she causes defenses to really collapse and open up shooting lanes for Marina Mabry. I think she's that huge piece to Marina's offensive game. But Kiki Rice is is the complement to Julie Almond, knowing that she can go to the bench for a couple minutes and get a spell and have a secondary point guard that can carry the load. And then the two of them playing together were really great defensively. And the Temple wanted to be this crazy defensive team. That was what they were going to, like, rest their hats on. And it gets really hard when you can't have those perimeter defenders like Sykes and Kiki Rice in your roster.
3: Yeah, and just when everyone has got to work harder on offense with those players out, it hurts you on the other side. We're joined by Tamika Nurse. And Tamika, how surprised are you by this season of Marina Mabry? Like, a lot of us are learning who she was at the start of this year. How much of it's just her skill versus just getting this opportunity?
11: Look, I think she's feisty. I think she's always been feisty. I think she's always played with a fire. She's one of those players that you love when you're on your team and you absolutely hate to play against. When you have that type of confidence the way she does, I think you have the ability to be a number one scorer on any team. But yeah, if I don't think a lot of people around the league that were like, you know, Marina Mabry is going to be an all-star this year. Had she stayed in a different environment in Connecticut, I don't know if that would have been the case. She's the first person to tell you that a change of scenery has done her really well. Sandy Brondello has been able to lean on her, allow her to have some freedom. Sandy always talks about really just asking her players to be themselves. And I think what we've seen this season is Marina Mabry really just get to be herself. She's for sure a rhythm shooter, like can get really hot, really streaky. But at the end of the day, she's just so confident. There's no shot she's not willing to take. And she's, you know, from a shooter's perspective, you have to like forget the shot before. You kind of have to have like no conscience when it comes to being a really good shooter. And she has that in her game. We've seen her emotionally really calm down as the season's gone by. Like, she talked about the other day, she's like, no money in the crash out jar. I'm not crashing out anymore. She's really developed that part where she can be pesky, but not let the emotion take over her ability to play. So I think the evolution of Marina Mabry has been incredible. I think we're still like just witnessing the beginning. She's going to like learn in this franchise, develop the players around her, and she's going to find her niche and where she can really be successful.
3: Well, it's been a hell of a start, and I think a lot of us are just fascinated what they look like when fully healthy. Tamika, how long until we get normal in the WNBA? And by that I mean every league has ups and downs. Every league has soap opera, stories, and drama. But the WNBA seems to have so much more, and I'd love to get your help on this because, like, there's columnists for the USA Today writing crazy things about Caitlin Clark or ESPN's Monica McNutt saying that Caitlin Clark, she's got to have greater accountability towards social media backlash, or the commissioner blowing off Dan Patrick, or pointing memes by Cunningham can't be licensed, or like it just seems like, and maybe it's always been this way, but over the last month I'm like, I've been focusing more on it. Like, wow, there seems to be a lot. Like, well, what happened? What has to happen for normal? What's that?
11: There's a lot of attention on the league. Okay, like this is a league that's growing. It's coming to the forefront. I think we have to understand there's also more people paying attention. So a lot of the things that happen in a lot of these leagues, like people aren't paying attention to. The WNBA is popular. It's a hot topic right now. There's a lot going on. People are just opening their eyes to what this league has been for a long period of time. Well, if you bring in a new audience, they're going to see new things. They're going to comment on new things. I think the thing about the WNBA is a lot of these women are just themselves and they're honest. And I actually think that you can see that a league is getting really important and people are caring when they start caring about what they're doing not on the court. So for me, I think, you know, you want the attention and as the league grows, some of these things will go to the wayside. Some of them won't. Some of them will become like more in the forefront. So I find it entertaining. Like personally, I'm really invested in the WNBA and I'm really invested in the stories and I'm here for it.
3: Oh, I think a lot of it is great for the league. I'm just more fascinated about what people that are just getting into the league over the last couple of years who, you know, maybe followed Caitlin Clark in college because she reminded us of Steph Curry. What are we getting right or what are we getting wrong when it comes to the discourse of the Indiana Fever star?
11: Look, I think she carries a lot of responsibility. I don't know if she knows, like, I think she knows how much responsibility she carries, but I think some of that responsibility, like, she didn't ask for also, right? This is a player who wants to play basketball, and she's always just kind of said that, so she's been a little less vocal on certain topics, where you get the polar opposite and kind of have, like, a Paige Beckers who really, like, is at the forefront of everything. For me, it's like, you know, she's a a very good basketball player. She was Steph Curry-esque. She played a brand of basketball that a lot of people hadn't seen before. Shooting from the logo wasn't necessarily a thing in women's basketball. It was always really fundamentally sound, really structured. You had great players out there. And she brought a lot of attention to the WNBA. She brought a fan base with her from college, and those fans are not going anywhere. They're going to follow her. They're going to support her. They're going to, you know, sometimes to the detriment. So I think you're going to see fans on both sides of the argument. I think Caitlin Clark really just wants to play basketball. Like, that's what I get out of her and how she kind of moves, if that makes sense.
3: No, it does. It's so much of it where I'm like, it just seems there's a lot. She's come out and said, I'd rather not have all the attention. Like, to me, it's remarkable. Yeah. When in a lot of ways, and what I like to do when you get into a new league is, I don't mind comparing it to other leagues. I do the same thing with wine, where I'll compare Ontario Pinot Noir with France. And my producer, Keith, is shaking his head at me. Don't worry, Keith. I'm done with the wine comparison. But I could go on if I wanted to. But, like, I look at the league and I go, okay, you've got a rookie having an incredible season in Olivia Miles. We all love the great rookie. You've got the second-year player making the massive leap in Paige Beckers. You've got the MVP in Asia Wilson, who's now a massive favorite on FanDuel to win for a third time in a row. Offense is up. We've got Juju Watkins to follow in college, and Aces versus the Lynx feels like would be for an incredible finals. Like, if I just look at all that, I'm like, huh, the league is in a very good place.
11: Yes. I think it's the best it's ever been, and I don't think that there's anyone sitting here denying it. This is the most competitive the league has been. You've got so many superstars with so many stories, and you've got a lot of rookies, you've got a lot of younger players who are really just adapting this league. You've got a lot of foreign players this year. So with the CBA and with the pay increases, a lot of these international players who haven't decided to come overseas, like a Maria Conde, who was drafted years ago and just never came across, and was a great player in the EuroLeague system, they all came across this time, decided they were going to play in the WNBA this year because, you know, the CBA made sense for them. So I think there's a lot of development in the league, and you're seeing a lot of different players, a lot of different styles. It's never been more exciting, in my opinion, in terms of the basketball, in terms of the social aspect, the social media, the TV, like everything about this league right now is the most exciting it's ever been. And I just think it's something that's going to continue to grow and continue to be capitalized on. You know, the question was always, can they keep this fan base? And I think they're showing that they can.
3: And even taking feelings out of it, there were 6,400 point outings by a WNBA team this year. That's nearly double the total of all of last year. This influx of talent, as you mentioned, Tamika, is certainly part of it. I got to let you go, unless you want to hear more about how our cool climate leads that our Pinot Noir is more old world style.
11: I'm good. I like champagne. We're going to go there. So you figure out a champagne, and then we'll talk about it.
3: 13th Street and Henry Pelham, Henry Pelham, Cuvée Catherine makes a sparkling rosé that's incredible. And 13th Street, they're a sparkling under $40. It's remarkable. It punches well above its weight. So there's two local options if you don't want to buy champagne.
11: I appreciate.
3: Thank you, Tamika. I really appreciate you doing the show.
11: You have a great day.
3: You as well. That is Tamika Nurse, TSN WNBA analyst. And again, the Tempo's next game is tomorrow night against the Minnesota Lynx. And if there's one player to keep an eye on Minnesota, it's their rookie, Olivia Miles. She just has these crazy glasses and big hair, and the number two overall pick is averaging like 20 points per game, and is just a lot of fun to watch. And, Keith, were you shocked? It took me about 39, 40 minutes to weasel in a wine reference.
2: I hadn't really thought about it until now. I don't know what FanDuel had the over-under set out for that one.
3: It's bold. They don't allow it. It's off the books. They don't,
2: That's fair. That feels like that would be a bit of a conflict, you know. But no, I think that's par for the course for you, Matthew.
3: It was quick. It's quick. I could have gone on. Listen. If I like to help promote local businesses and farmers, that's on me. You know, I'm pro-farmer. Always have been. All right. On the other side of the show, let's hear a little bit from LeBron James's agent, Rich Paul, because the LeBron conversation, there's still, like, I don't know what I'm more fascinated about. How LeBron got to this space or what it's going to look like next year. We'll get into that on the other side. I'm Matthew Cause. 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
3: Welcome back, everyone. This is Gameplay. I'm your host, Matthew Cause. In the 3 o'clock hour, We're going to give you a chance to be our TSN 1050 Indie Insider. And we'll let you know in the 3 o'clock hour how you will be able to get some pretty good prizes, but we'll save that for the 3 o'clock hour. Also, I don't know how much this makes a Debbie Downer of me if I tell everyone to bet the over of 10 runs for the Jays and the Washington Nationals. Max Scherzer is on the mound. He turns 42 today. He's taken on his former team that he won the World Series with the Nationals in 2019. He also has an ERA of 10.23. Meanwhile, over his last three appearances, Andrew Alvarez of the Nationals, who's not having a bad year, but his last two starts, he's got an ERA of over 8. I kind of feel like take under 3.5 strikeouts from Max Scherzer with the over of 10 runs on FanDuel plus 158. I hope I'm wrong. I want the old man to come back and show it how it's done. Everyone likes that storyline in sports. Speaking of storylines, there was no bigger one on Friday, and it's still dominating this weekend than everything LeBron James, who chose to go to Philadelphia. Here is his agent, Rich Paul, on a podcast on The Ringer with Max Kellerman, talking about the deciding factor for LeBron James.
0: Well, I think, you know, obviously the most important thing is once you had a conversation with your family and they are okay with it, I think it's all, you skin downhill at that point. Now you can really.
2: So, but evaluate. Wait a minute. He has the conversation with the family because he's thinking about Philly. And once, and so, but because well, like, I imagine if it's Golden State, you don't have to talk to anyone. It's right
0: it's
2: there.
0: Easy. Yeah.
2: Right.
0: Yeah.
2: So, but Philly
0: distance,
2: or Miami is
0: the distance. Yeah. That plays a huge role. I think he talked about it, you know, being just so far away. But you know, I think it's a testament to what his family has always meant to him and how they supported him and understanding just his love for the game. Man, this is a love for the game decision.
2: Right.
0: Like nobody at this level, at this accomplished, you know, this successful in life, still wanting to play the game. You know, I don't know what else you can say about it outside of someone being very obsessed with the game of basketball.
3: Tom Brady took a lot of money when he went to Tampa, as he should. Patrick Kane is going to get $8 million a year. Alexander Ovechkin is not making the league veteran minimum, but LeBron James is. Again, this deal is not about money. It's not about family. It's not about status or media empire building. It's not about being with your friends. It's only about winning. I think one of the more interesting things here is that no one knew. The 76ers didn't know until LeBron James instructed his circle of advisors. And that's how you know you've made it, when you got a circle of advisor. You don't have a advisor there, Keith. You've got a circle of advisors. That means you have made it in life.
2: So just like your circle of advisors, right?
3: What's that?
2: Just like your circle of advisors?
3: That's right. That's right. Yeah. It's more of a line. It's not really pointing to anyone. But he basically told his advisors, okay, tell the team I'm going to go play for you, because there was no negotiation. He was playing for the league minimum, veteran minimum. And that's what I find fascinating. This wasn't a thing. There was no leaks. There was no anyone knew. It's just LeBron said, oh, you guys got Jaylen Brown? I guess I'm going to go play with you now.
2: Yeah. I think that league minimum was very Philadelphia specific. Like, if I'm Rob Pelinka right now, like, if he went back to LA, like, you think he's playing for $4 million a year? Like, no chance.
3: No.
2: Like,
3: no.
2: Even my, like, I think that was a very, like, that's only Philadelphia was getting that from LeBron. I think any other team he would have gone to was getting, you know.
3: Miami's going to offer more money. Like, yeah. Miami was going to give him, like, a decent enough pay, certainly a lot more than there. Same thing, I think, with Cleveland.
2: And something I wondered, too, Matt, was, like,
3: yeah.
2: Even before he got to the Lakers, like, he'd made a, you know, not just generational, but generational beyond generational wealth.
3: Yep.
2: He could have accepted a lot less money to play for the Lakers, allowed them to maybe build a stronger roster around him. But I guess it took until now for him to prioritize, you know, like, oh, maybe I need to build a better team around me.
3: If it's strictly just about winning, Philadelphia makes more sense than the Lakers. One of the unintended consequences of this, of him going there, is going to be the future of Steph Curry. There's stories on The Athletic and ESPN about how Steph is going to use his upcoming free agency, I think it's like a year from now, as a leverage point to get the Warriors, hey, you got to do more to try to win. I'm 38 years old. I'm entering my 18th year. I've got to carry this team until Jimmy Butler is back and healthy. And what are we going to get out of Porzingis? And Draymond Green isn't young. And when is Moses Moody coming back? Like, if we're talking about who is the player that is carrying a ton at that, like, who's helping Steph Curry and his 38-year-old body going into next year?
2: But not only that, like, if I'm Golden State, it's like, I would if Steph Curry went to the Warriors front office and said, like, you need to build a team around me, I would say, I would kind of say to Steph, like, thanks but no thanks. Like, you are without a doubt the most prolific player in our team's history, but, like, I don't know how they can build around him. Like, if I'm Steph, it's like, or if I'm the Warriors, it's like, all right, Steph, like, go play somewhere else.
3: I think what it is, and you know, no one has this off the top of their head, but it's how many Golden State Warriors, they own most of their own future first round picks, 27, 28, and 29. 2030 could be a swap with Memphis, but that's the only thing. Like, if you're Steph, you're like, hey, trade all those picks. Trade anyone, trade the guy we drafted, the Michigan forward at 11, and go get me someone, until Jimmy Butler is ready. Like, that's all I can think that, that Steph Curry could do to try to get the franchise.
2: But even with Jimmy Butler, like, that's another aging veteran. Like, is Jimmy Butler's return to the Warriors really going to move the needle for them at all?
3: It might not. I mean, he's injured, tore everything, and he's closer to 40 than he is 30. So yeah, I mean, it could be a case like the same thing when Jays fans were fine with Roy Halladay asking to be traded. Warrior fans would be fine if Steph said, I want out. Only one dope to get clicks on Twitter is going to burn a Steph Curry jersey. It's not going to happen. All right. On the other side of the show, we will do Matt's Monday Mood Meter. Also, Zach Hyman speaking about Mike Babcock. And I got to tell you, NHL coaches, it's a weird world right now where there's one guy that we all admired who's looking for a job, who nearly won a cup, who doesn't have a job, and Mike Babcock is back coaching the best player in the NHL. It's weird what's going on between Torts and Babcock. We'll get into that as well. And Matt's Monday Mood Meter, Rich Griffin to talk Blue Jays and the Hall of Fame. Second hour coming up next.
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4: Part of the difficulty in the decision was they really were a lot of attractive options.
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0: You know.
5: Trouble on the southbound 400 past Finch. Crash cleanup in progress in the left lane after a tractor trailer rollover. It's slow approaching Finch. On the 401 eastbound, the express to collector transfer past Bayview. A stalled vehicle blocking the right lane. Delays from the Allen. And southbound, the Kennedy ramp to the westbound 401 has been completely blocked with a collision in town. A collision reported on Eglinton Avenue at Martin Grove. Delays through that intersection. 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From the News Talk 1010 Traffic Center, I'm Adil Lakhani.
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3: Good afternoon, everyone, and welcome to Gameplay, second hour of the show. We are brought to you by FanDuel. Get more ways to play your game your way. And as I mentioned before, I think I'm going to take the over for runs in the Jays and Nationals and probably some unders on Max Scherzer, but I hope I'm wrong. The much better story on tomorrow's show is on his 42nd birthday. Max Scherzer, coming back from so many injuries, goes out and has a great start against a team he won the World Series with, the Washington Nationals, back in 2019. I shall also remind everyone, in the next segment, we'll give you a chance to be our Indy Insider at the Ontario Honda Dealers Indy, which is going on in Markham. And before we do Matt's Monday mood meter, I want to play this sound. Zach Hyman speaking to the media, and specifically he was on First Up this morning with Carlo and AK as they were live at the Zach Hyman charity golf tournament. And there's Zach Hyman on the conversations going on with the leadership group about Mike Babcock.
17: It was really important that the NHL and the PA did the process that they needed to do, and
1: And obviously, he was cleared to coach again. And obviously, as a players, you talk to other players, and you get a sense of things around the league. Like we all, you know how it is as a former player, Carlo. It's not like you don't talk to other players and other organizations, especially when you're making a big hire, obviously. But I think as players, we were all comfortable with Babs and with what he brought, and we think that it's something that's going to be really good for our group. It's something, so he's somebody who we need, and somebody who can really take us to the next level.
3: I have no idea what he can and can't do. We know that the last decade, not the best for Mike Babcock. Some success in Toronto, obviously, in the regular season. We know about the playoffs and then just all the weird things about him and what happened in Columbus. But he's not getting hired there unless Leon Draisaitl and Connor McDavid aren't going yes. And those are two guys that have won all the big hardware over the last half decade. So

0: you really just do see that as just kind of a light lightning in a bottle, one shot deal kind of thing. And as much as, you know, Torts might want to say that he underwent this transformation and he softened up a little bit, like, you look at the nonsense he pulled after the Western Conference Final. Like, I could be wrong, but to me that seemed like that kind of, I think even if Vegas won, the writing was on the wall for Torts, where this is just going to be a 1 year thing. So I don't know. I think with Babcock, like, again, there, obviously some weird stuff has come out about his time in Toronto, Columbus, you know, some we know, some we don't know. But I guess
1: What is Babcock's hold? Because, you know, it's not like it's an expansion team. It's not like, and listen, Edmonton is it has a level of desperation. You know, they got knocked out in the first round of the playoffs. You got one more year of McDavid on this, you know, ridiculously underpaid contract where he's making $5 million less than Leo Carlson.
0: Isn't it two more years? I thought this was the first year of that deal.
1: Okay, yeah. Is this the first year of the 2 year extension where he didn't get a raise?
0: Yes, I believe so.
1: Yeah.
0: He's no Leo Carlson. Let's be clear.
1: He's only making $4 million more than Patrick Kane. What is it, the whole, like, what is it about Mike Babcock? I'd be curious just to ask these guys that believe this is the individual that can help get you over the top. Because it was 2 years ago, they get to the cup final. 3 years ago, they're in game seven in a one goal game against the Florida Panthers. What is it that is appealing about Mike Babcock more than other coaches out there? And I don't expect an answer. But you know what? Let's hear the one other clip here. Let's hear one other clip from Zach Hyman, more on the hiring of Mike Babcock.
2: And I think as an organization, we all wanted to find the right person for the job. And first, I'll say that Chris Knobloch was a great coach. He helped us get to two Stanley Cup finals. And obviously as a player, we don't have much say on the coaching stuff, but I had played for Babs, so I was obviously asked about my experience, and I had a great experience with him. He was a phenomenal to me as a young player. I think on those early teams, you guys will remember, we had upwards of 10 rookies at a time, and I think we made the playoffs against Washington that first year, and we really made noise. And I just thought that I think extremely highly of him as a coach and his ability to teach. He's an unbelievable coach, and I think bringing DJ in as well really helps cement our coaching staff as one of the best in the league, and a lot of excitement from our group, the guys we have, to have him come into the room and to really command it. So we're excited.
1: That says to me, every one of them have gone over their phones to make sure there's no bad photos in any of their devices. We do this each and every Monday, whether it is producer Owen or special guest producer Keith. By the way, hold on. You can't get angry at me. Who screwed up traffic going into break? I shouldn't lash out at you like Keith. That's unfair.
0: That was Rich Paul. Rich Paul just found a way to manipulate our, you know, our internal 1050 software. And
1: Fair point.
0: Yeah, that's exactly what happened.
1: There's two things Rich Paul is deeply interested in: the future of LeBron James and the northbound DVP. Those are two things he's big into. But now it's time for Matt's Monday Mood Meter.
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7: Sounds like somebody's got a case of the Mondays.
1: All right, Keith, what do we got for Matt's Monday Mood Meter?
0: Okay, to kick off Monday's Mood Meter, I believe this is my first time a part of the Monday Mood Meter. I'd just like to point that out. Thank you for having me along for the ride, Matthew.
1: Very illustrious.
0: Yeah. So, as became official this morning, LeBron James, as we know, is now a member of the Philadelphia 76ers. A lot of star power on a loaded 76ers squad. Yep. Matt, you are Nick Nurse. What kind of mood are you in on this Monday morning, knowing that you've got all the star power in the league in Joel Embiid, in Jaylen Brown, in Vijay Adichie, in Tyrese Maxey, and now in LeBron James, but knowing that you will likely be a scapegoat and the first person under fire should things start badly this season?
1: Oh, yeah. It's funny. It is.

0: is the curse of talent. And this happens to coaches all throughout sports. If I'm Nick Nurse, my mood is curious. As in, I am curious, how many minutes per game did LeBron James play last year? And then he looks it up and it's 33.2. Now my mood, if I'm Nick Nurse, is I'm angry. I'm like, damn it. I wanted to play him 41 minutes. All right. I guess I'll have to play him 33.1 minutes per game. So I don't keep getting accused about being another Tom Thibodeau.
1: Well, and I mean, if there's one thing we learned about Nurse during his time in Toronto is he likes making use of his bench and having depth. The Sixers don't have a bench.
0: No.
1: Like if one player goes down, like what is Nick Nurse doing? So I mean, listen, it's a great spot for him to be in. And I would argue between, you know, coming here and the Raptors landing Kawhi and then, you know, going to Philly. And I feel like he survived a couple tumultuous seasons there. It's just like, okay, get Jaylen Brown and LeBron James. Like, I do think you could argue that Nick Nurse is the luckiest head coach in NBA history.
0: Hold on a second.
1: Oh boy. What do we got over there?
0: Phil Jackson, would like to have
1: Phil
0: a word.
1: Jackson. Phil Jackson.
0: You know, Michael Jordan, Scottie Pippen, Shaq, Kobe.
1: That's fair.
0: And listen, Phil, both things are true. Phil Jackson, great coach. Phil Jackson also, also very fortuitous. Another one. Greg Popovich. So the year before they get Tim Duncan, they have Greg Hill as their head coach and David Robinson gets injured. Spurs stink. They get the number one pick. They get Tim Duncan. And GM or executive with the team, Greg Popovich, says to Greg Hill, "You're fired. I think I'd like to start coaching this Tim Duncan fella." It worked out pretty well for Pops. Anyway.
1: Okay, but I mean, listen, maybe Tim Duncan was just lucky to have Pop. Maybe, you know, listen, Michael Jordan, Scottie Pippen, Kobe Bryant, Shaquille O'Neal, just lucky to have Phil Jackson. Like that's, I think that's totally fair. But moving on this Monday mood meter, we will transition to the Blue Jays. Safe to say this season has been a disappointment. I think even the most optimistic of Jays fans would agree with that sentiment. And now we sit 1 week out from the deadline, which goes, Monday, August 3rd at 6 p.m. Matt, you are Ross Atkins. At one point this season, I'm sure for, even during a slow start and obviously going back to the offseason, you assumed that you would be buying at this year's trade deadline. Today, you sit several games out of a wild card spot, not even close to the division, and are a near lock to be a seller ahead of next Monday. Ross Atkins, how are you feeling today?
0: First, I'm feeling like everyone should not read the Toronto Sun or Steve Simmons, where it was pointed out that since those two guys took over, Shapiro and Atkins, the Blue Jays are now like 731 wins, 700 and I think it's like 25 losses, a winning percentage of 501. Ross Atkins is also feeling like, is it 2024? Wait a minute. Our offensive numbers even worse than it was in 2024. That's how Ross Atkins is feeling, like angry at the Toronto Sun and feeling like it is 2 years ago when the Jays won 74 games. And right now they're on pace for 74 wins.
1: Yeah, I can't imagine Ross is feeling too happy.
0: It's
1: amazing what one season can do. Like, you look at the whole body of work and that 501 winning percentage. Like, I think a lot of us keep circling back to is like, if Jeff Hoffman had just closed it out, if Isaiah Kiner-Falefa Andy Pa has just dropped that Ernie Clement fly ball, like that 501, maybe that's a 502 winning percentage, but it wouldn't matter because you got the World Series. But the fact is you're not world champions and this team is doing what everyone thought the team last year would do.
0: And also if I'm Atkins, I'm like, hey, did you see Saturday? Dylan Cease? Guy had a complete game one hitter. Who brought that guy in? I did.
1: Imagine where they'd be without Dylan Cease, though.
0: Oh my God. Hey, who's got the shortest odds to hit a home run today on FanDuel? Let me look it up. Oh, it's Okamoto. Who brought him in? Oh, it's me. I did.
1: Yeah, he's also hitting like what? Like 205?
0: Oh, in 2026 baseball, 205 is almost league average.
1: Okay, fair enough. All right, moving on. This Monday mood meter. Training camps in the NFL have obviously, well underway. Yep. I believe preseason gets going a couple weeks from now. Several, you know, obviously still a lot of onside players. You know, I'll specifically mention aging wide receivers in the NFL. Keenan Allen, Stephon Diggs, Deebo Samuel, just to name a few. Unsigned on Monday, July 27th. Matthew, you are playing, it's funny, after being stuck or being on overdrive for as long as I have, it's like, it's playing the role.
0: Yes.
1: Not like giving the mood. So forgive.
0: These are two completely different ideas. They have nothing.
1: There's nothing similar about that.
0: No.
1: You will be giving the mood of aging wide receivers in the NFL who remain unsigned, Matthew.
0: Okay. So this one's easy. As an aging wideout in the NFL looking for a job, my mood is I'm glad I'm not Brandon Ayuk. It's like, come on, teams. At least I'm not Ayuk out there. That guy has gone so crazy. Everyone's wondering about concussions and CTE. So if I'm any of those guys you mentioned, I'm just thankful I'm not Brandon Ayuk because there is a chance Washington could pick me up.
1: And again, I'm not about to reference a receiver here, but I think with a lot of, and listen, with Stephon Diggs, yeah, there's baggage. Deebo, you could say baggage-ish. But I think with a lot of guys who have been around the league long enough, like I'm going to bring it back to the New York Giants, which I'm sure you're excited about. So you remember how NFL Network, they do those like America's Game to like recap, like the Super Bowl winning season for each team. Have you watched those?
0: Yeah.
1: I've watched that Giants 07 one far too many times. And one thing Michael Strahan mentions at the start of that, and if you recall, everyone thought after the 2006 season that he was going to be done. Because he didn't report to training camp, missed the entire preseason. And then I think like just before week one, Strahan kind of returned and the rest is history. And he said during that America's Game where like, yeah, I missed all of camp. I missed the preseason, had to pay $2 million in fines. He said, looking back on his career, if he could have paid $2 million not to do training camp, he would have done it every single season. I think a lot of these guys just don't want to do training camp. So I got to think the Diggs, Allen, Deebo. I gotta think those guys are, along with several others, are on a roster, you know, ahead of week one, and they're more than happy to kind of, you know, wait it out a little bit longer.
0: A lot of those guys are feeling pretty good on the 17th hole as they're looking to putt in for par.
1: Yes. Or bogey for people like me.
0: Okay. What do you got? One more? We got time for one more, or what do we got next?
1: Yeah, I think we got time for one more. So,
0: All right,
1: over the weekend, The Athletic unveiled an article which laid out their picks for the biggest villain of each NHL franchise over their history. Well done piece. I think it's a very subjective article, which, you know, I think that goes without saying. But the Leafs' villain was Sam Bennett. Matt. And I keep knocking my glasses into this microphone. It's driving me insane. Matt, as a Leafs fan, what is your mood towards Sam Bennett being the biggest villain in Leafs history?
0: I've been thinking about it, and actually I'm thrilled. I was going to say, can we get Jonas Siegel on the mic and we could yell at him? Because the Athletic royally screwed that up.
1: I believe that, and I'm pretty sure it was his name who was attached to that specific
0: really?
1: Decision,
0: okay.
1: So.
0: Okay. Well, that's coming up at 4 o'clock.
1: There's a tease.
0: Everyone yell at Jonas Siegel. But if I'm a Leaf fan, I am thrilled for this. Do you know why? Because it's giving no oxygen to Brad Marchand. You know, Brad is out there going, "Why is it not me? I should be on this list."
1: I don't think Brad cares at all.
0: Oh yeah, you know he does.
1: He was on that Panthers team that beat the Leafs, and that third line was phenomenal. So
0: he wants this. He wants to be on the list. He wants to be talked about. He's like, "I licked a dude. How am I not on this list?" So as a Leaf fan, I'm happy because bleep you, Brad Marchand.
1: Yeah, I don't think Brad is losing too much sleep as he, you know, puts in for birdie, you know, somewhere in Southern Florida.
0: Somewhere in Florida, not paying taxes.
1: But
0: being
1: sure.
0: Happy, he's playing on a market that no one cares about. All right, Ricky Romero's joining at 4:30 on Overdrive, but who cares? Everyone, 4 o'clock, yell at Jonas Siegel. Coming up on the other side of the show, Steve Phillips. Forget about Kevin Gausman. Forget about Dalton Varsho. Steve Phillips mentioned another name about a potential trade candidate for the Toronto Blue Jays. We'll get that sound to you next.
2: Time now for TSN 1050 Time Saver Traffic. On the 403 eastbound at here, Ontario, a collision now blocking the left lane. Slow passing here, Ontario. On the 407 eastbound approaching Mississauga Road, a crash there has the two right lanes blocked with a vehicle in the ditch. Slow through Mississauga Road along the 401, the southbound Kennedy ramp and the westbound 401 blocked after a collision there. And eastbound in the express to Collector transfer past Bayview. Look out for a stall in the right lane. Earlier trouble southbound on the 427 and the Collector to express transfer at Rathburn has been removed. Still a bit of a backup from the 401. 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
12: 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This is Nathan Downer tonight on CTV News. 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
0: 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I'm not going to do a thing like you're losing your marbles if you I'm not going to do any sort of cheesy segue. I'm just going to say there was an interesting clip from Steve Phillips on the morning show today. Not talking about Gausman, not talking about Varsho. What about potentially a trade involving the All-Star Ernie Clement? Here's what Steve Phillips had to say.
6: And they got a young left-handed starting pitcher, the Nationals did, who I think is a front end of the rotation guy. So this is a really good trade for the Nationals. Those are the kind of deals that I think that you can start to look around for right now if you're the Blue Jays. And you know, what I would have considered is Ernie Clement in a deal for Connelly early. And I know people love Ernie Clement, but he's not a power guy. He's not a speed guy. He's a hits guy. And I know the offense isn't doing much as it is, but his offense doesn't change the game. And if I could have gotten a guy like Connelly early to be part of the rotation for the next 5 years, I would have been all over that in a deal. So those are the kind of things that they can look for right now, too, in addition to selling Gausman and Bieber and guys like that.
0: I'm curious, on the other side of the show, Rich Griffin is going to join us. Vladimir Guerrero Jr. said, please to the fans, be patient. I know things are not going the way we wanted, but I can promise all our fans, you know, that our goal is to win the game. We're humans. And he asked fans to be patient. How difficult is it now for a Blue Jay fan to be patient with this team? Rich Griffin joins the show next.
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2: On the 403 eastbound at Cawthra Eastgate, a collision blocking the left lane. Tows on scene, so it should be removed soon, but it's backed up from here, Ontario, along the 407 eastbound approaching Mississauga Road. A collision there with the vehicle into the ditch as the two right lanes block slow through Mississauga Road. Northbound on the DVP, delays from the Gardner right north to the 401. East 401 delays the 403 to the DVP, and westbound delays Victoria Park to the 409. The slowdown on the Gardner westbound from Jarvis to past Jameson. 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From the Newstalk 1010 Traffic Center, I'm Adil Lakhani.
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0: Welcome back, everyone. This is Gameplay. I'm your host, Matthew Koss, right here on TSN 1050. With the Baseball Hall of Fame induction ceremony going on this weekend, I wanted to bring on someone who could talk Blue Jays, but also a bigger picture, baseball, baseball history, and who better than friend of the show. It is Rich Griffin. Rich, good afternoon. Thank you so much for being on the show today.
28: Hey, Matty, you're very welcome. Anytime for you.
0: Let me just go with, this is a question anyone under the age of 40 is probably not as passionate about, but I got to get your take on it. Dave Steeb, should he be in the Hall of Fame? Should he have joined Carlos Beltran, Jeff Kent, and Andrew Jones, all deserving to get in the Hall of Fame? Do you think Dave Steeb should have been there as well?
28: Yeah, Dave Steeb should have been in a while ago. There's no question about that. But, you know, he's pretty bitter about it in terms of playing in Canada. But you look at the Expos history and you look at the Blue Jays history, and that doesn't really seem to stand in the way of entry into the Hall of Fame. I think that not being a contributor in that 92-93 run, I think not winning 20 games, not winning a Cy, I think that all worked against Dave Steeb, but his stuff throughout the 80s was electric. I think that he and Jack Morris were probably the best major league pitchers of the 80s at that point.
0: If Dave Steeb's career had started 4 years later and still coincided with everything Blue Jays, do you think he's in the Hall of Fame if some of his still effective years were in 92 and 93?
28: Oh, definitely. I think a lot of people value a ring, a championship on your resume. I know that it worked against Andre Dawson for many years, and he finally made it into the Hall. But he had some people campaigning for him. Dave Steeb, I don't think, had very many people campaigning for him. He's type of guy who alienated teammates and really didn't have very many friends in the media. So that's who votes for him. And, you know, it could be your personality. It could be who you are, but ultimately it works against you. It didn't work against Eddie Murray, for instance, who was very reluctant to deal with the media. I remember him not wanting me to come over to his home with Ken Singleton when he was a Dodger, because I was associated with me. I was Expos PR at the time, and he stared at me, and I said, Kenny, I don't think I will be going with you. But he got in right away. And, you know, it's just all of those other things combined with Dave Steve and the fact that nobody was pushing the envelope to get him in at Cooperstown. That all worked against him, and we are where we are, and it is what it is.
0: We are also at that time of year where we have to ask the annual question, should Barry Bonds be in the Hall of Fame? I say the fact that over like a 10-year period, he had more intentional walks than about nine teams, including the Blue Jays from like 93 to 2004. You could cut his home runs in half and his numbers would still easily get him in. There's the morality debate, the cheating debate, and I'm here for all that conversation. I'm just wondering, Rich, where you stood on it. And I was thinking about just because Jeff Kent got in the Hall of Fame on Sunday, Bonds' former teammate.
28: Yeah, that's sort of a travesty if you look at it in terms of teammates and who deserves to go in. I remember not voting for Tim Raines until Andre Dawson got in, because Andre Dawson was the big brother. Andre Dawson was the leader of that team. And that's the way that I went about it. I voted for Bonds every year that he was on the ballot. I voted for Roger Clemens every year he was on the ballot. I gave up my vote last year out of a personal protest on the way that Donald Trump intervened in the Pete Rose case, making him eligible in his mind to be on the ballot to go into the Hall. But I'm going to try and get my vote back this year. But Bonds and Clemens both were legit. One of my favorite stats, Matt, is the year that Roger Maris hit 61 home runs in 1961 to break the record, he did not get one intentional walk because Mickey Mantle was hitting behind him in the lineup. And nice. You look at what you mentioned with Barry Bonds, that's an amazing, he was an amazing hitter when he was with the Pirates. He was an amazing hitter in his early years with the Giants, and he became larger than life in more ways than one after that.
0: How about this for a stat? If his 762 home runs were counted as outs, his on-base percentage is still better than Ken Griffey Jr. and A-Rod.
28: Yeah, and that gets back to the discussion of popularity. It gets back to the discussion of who's pushing for your candidacy. And, you know, there's a lot of politics in going into the Hall of Fame, but it's still tougher to get in than the Hockey Hall of Fame. You just have to be an active broadcaster and have, you know, scored a few goals and you're in.
0: You know, it certainly helps. Yeah, hockey and basketball, both sports, it's a little too easy. How about this, Rich? If at any point during your baseball career, if you come up to the plate with the bases loaded and the manager decides to intentionally walk you, you should be able to intentionally walk into Cooperstown right afterwards.
28: That's absolutely correct. And you would have to bring the manager who did that up on the podium to sit next to him at the Hall of Fame in Cooperstown. And I've been to a few of those ceremonies, and it really gives you goosebumps when you're sitting there watching these guys on stage. And I hate when they say all the living Hall of Famers, because otherwise it would be quite morbid, you know? But yeah, no, it's all good. And it's the best Hall of Fame ceremony, the best Hall of Fame.
0: Yep, 100%. We're joined by Rich Griffin. And, Rich, you picked the right time not to be covering the Blue Jays on a day-in, day-out level. Smart by you, sir. But I'm wondering, just on Saturday, I was wondering first your thoughts about, as someone who worked PR for so long as you did with the Blue Jays, Vladimir Guerrero Jr. spoke, and he said to the fans, hey, please be patient. We're doing our best. I know I'm not having a great year, but it's baseball. Anything can happen. I'm wondering, just from a PR perspective, it feels like Vlad has not spoken to the media much this year in that sort of capacity, where before a game he goes out and speaks to them.
28: Yeah, I think when you are hitting 264 with a 700 OPS and zero home runs at Rogers Center, that there's not a lot of people seeking you out at your locker, and in most cases, you're not going to be around it anyway. So It's unusual for him to speak out. I don't take that seriously. It means nothing because the fans know what his year is, and they know he's trying, and they know he's making a busload of money. And, you know, you say, well, he's human, but, you know, you chose to take that money. You chose the responsibility of being the team leader offensively. And if there's one player to have fingers pointed at him for the outcome so far in 2026, it's Vlad Guerrero Jr.
0: How hard is it, do you think, it's going to be for Jays fans for the remainder of the season, for a team is 10 games under 500 that has six teams above them for the final wild card? How difficult is it going to be for Jays fans to indeed be patient?
28: I think that the only way that the Blue Jays can turn the fan opinion around is by being sellers at the trade deadline. If they hang on to the dream that this team is going to turn it around and contend, even if they get to the wild card, even if they contend for a wild card spot with the players that they have right now, it's going to be a disappointing season compared to last year, and they won't go far in the playoffs because their pitching rotation isn't deep enough at this point due to various factors, and their bullpen isn't good enough, and their offense sucks. So the way that they get the fans back is show some hope for the future, dump some salaries of pending free agents, Springer, Gausman, Bieber. Here's one that nobody's talking about, but Andrés Giménez. Three of the top 10 prospects in the Blue Jays system are shortstops. And Andrés Giménez served a purpose. He came over to play second base. They went to the World Series with him shifting over to shortstop. But he is not going to, and he's signed through 2029. He is not going to be the Blue Jays starting shortstop in 2028 and 2029. They're going to be paying him a lot of money. So trade him now when some other team is looking for someone down the stretch. They will move him back to second base, take him to the postseason again, and then get some of the financial load off of the Blue Jays payroll moving forward. But to finish the thought about how the Jays fans put up with the rest of the season, if they bring up a bunch of younger players to play positions surrounding the current group that is there and show some of the younger pitchers coming up, the 2016 Yankees did that. They released Nick Swisher. They traded Aroldis Chapman to the Cubs and then got him back the next year. They got Gleyber Torres out of that deal. Traded Andrew Miller, who was one of the top middle relievers of the day. They sent Ivan Nova to Pittsburgh, and they released A-Rod all in the summer of 2016, and they became a better team down the stretch. And that was the year that Aaron Judge became the starting right fielder in 2017. And it's a formula that can work because the Jays have some good young prospects down below, and it's not working with the veteran guys that are here earning a lot of money and not going to be here in 2027. So that's the way that they can get their fans interested again down the stretch for the final 2 months.
0: By the way, Rich, as we end this, I love that answer. I am probably going to steal that for an opening thought. Blue Jays be the 2016 Yankees, involving them trading away Chapman, and then he comes back the next year. They summer camped him. You go off to summer camp with another team, we'll bring you back in the fall. That's a great example of it. Rich, as we end this, do you think tomorrow night the Washington Nationals are holding a Canada-U.S. Friendship Day-themed night at the ballpark? Will that do enough to fix all the problems going on between Canada and the United States, the fact you can go to the ballpark and get a special hat?
28: Hell no. But I do want to leave on one note here, one Canada-U.S. Relationship note. My Niagara Ironbacks that I was managing for the last 2 months in the Perfect Game Collegiate League, we went from 10-35 last year to 19-18-2 this year and just missed a playoff spot. The season ended on Saturday, and we put up with a lot of grief in different ballparks. There's seven teams that are based in Upper New York State and us, the only team in Canada. And every time we would go down there, we would hear it. So my response on my last game, I went up to the stands to one guy who was heckling, and I said, why are MAGA people such a-holes? And I turned and walked away, and that's how I left the U.S. With my Canadian baseball team. Beautiful.
0: Ironbacks.ca for more information on the Niagara Ironbacks. Rich, perfect way to end the interview. As always, a pleasure, sir.
28: All right, Maddie, anytime.
0: Take care. That is Rich Griffin. I feel I could have done some follow-up questions, but we got to go to break on the other side of the show. Sound of the Day coming up next.
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2: On the 407 eastbound approaching Mississauga Road, an earlier collision with a vehicle into the ditch has the two right lanes closed. Drivers slowing as they pass. Southbound on the 400 at Finch. Emergency road work now blocking the left lane. Delays approaching Finch south to the 401. East 401 delays the 403 to the DVP. Westbound it's slow from Kennedy to pass the 409. And on the DVP, it is slow going northbound from the Gardner to Steeles. Southbound delays south of Steeles to Don Mills. 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

0: gameplay right here on TSN 1050. Forgot to mention it earlier, but we are hoping for a speedy recovery for Toronto Argonauts quarterback Chad Kelly. He was having a great game over the weekend against the BC Lions. 192 yards, 2 touchdowns, only 3 incompletions. Some beautiful passes. Mekhi Polk with 2 touchdowns, but then as he was sliding, he got hit in the head by the shoulder of linebacker Darnell Sankey and was taken out for the rest of the game. Nick Arbuckle is one of the better backup quarterbacks in the CFL, but we wish nothing but the best for Chad Kelly, and the Argonauts are on a bye, so they do not play again until week 10. Actually, their home opener, Thursday, August 6th, taking on Calgary, as they've been away for a while, because, you know, the World Cup. All right, we do this at the end of each and every show. It is time now for Sound of the Day.
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0: By the way, gameplay on TSN 1050 has been brought to you by FanDuel. 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Sound of the day, we go to Connor McDavid, who was at the Zach Hyman Golf Tournament being asked about Gavin McKenna coming to Toronto.
2: I don't know much about him. I haven't paid attention all that much, to be honest. Seems like he's a good kid. You know, he'll have his hands full in Toronto, but he seems like he's prepared for it, and he'll have a good support system there too, with obviously Austin, and he'll have lots of support around him, so he should be fine.
0: He did not just get drafted into the Army, where he'll have his hands full, but he should be prepared for it, and hopefully he's got a proper support system. I want to know, how long do we have to go before this little provincial league known as the NHL, where the players decide to fully embrace the entertainment possibilities that this league has, this wonderful, beautiful league, and yet the only league where players are afraid of going to markets where the fan base and the media truly, truly care. No one ever said, oh, Fernando Mendoza, going to the Raiders. That team hasn't done any winning in ages. They're desperate. The Raider fans, the black hole. Is he going to be okay there? No, no one cares because it's an other sport. But yet in hockey, it is the way it is. I should mention to everyone on the other side is Brian Hayes and Jonas Siegel. Ricky Romero just after 4:30. Dave Naylor, 5 o'clock, Buffalo Bills training camp, another crazy week in the CFL. And Keegan Matheson will join them at 5:30. Another disappointing series for the Toronto Blue Jays. They lose 6-1 to Boston. They lose yet another series. And there are six teams ahead of the Toronto Blue Jays for the final wild card. As we started the show, I mentioned to everyone, don't worry about looking at the wild card standings. You no longer need to do that. And hopefully they yell at Jonas Siegel from The Athletic for listing Sam Bennett as the number one Toronto Maple Leafs villain. We all know it's Brad Marchand. That'll do it for me. Great job by special guest producer Keith. Keith, a blast working with you, my friend. Overdrive coming up next.
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4: New trouble on the 401 eastbound in the collectors past Dixie Road. A collision in at the left lane. It is slow going from here, Ontario. On the 407 eastbound approaching Mississauga Road. An earlier collision there with a vehicle into the ditch. Still has the two right lanes blocked. Drivers slowing as they pass. Southbound on the 400 at Finch. Emergency road work blocking off the left lane. Delays approaching Finch that continue south to the 401. The DVP northbound slow from the Gardner to Steeles. The Gardner westbound slow. Jarvis to pass Jamison. Eastbound on the Gardner, delays from the 427 to Islington and again from Park Lawn to Jarvis. 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

0: 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Brian Hayes and Jonas Siegel from The Athletic. How you doing, Jonas?
1: I am well. How are you?
0: Well, I'm doing well. You've created quite the chaos around here. Everyone's targeting you, and they want to know why you decided, when you were asked, I guess, by The Athletic to announce.
1: Announce is strong pick.
0: You are the voice of authority on the villain, the historical number one villain in Maple Leaf history.
1: Okay.
0: And you chose...
1: So I have to caveat it as I did. They asked of all time, and you're like, I don't know all time. I just went in this last little bucket of years, and I picked Sam Bennett. And I thought that was pretty obvious.
0: Oh, I don't agree with that necessarily. I have his teammate as the obvious choice.
1: He was. He's not anymore.
0: Absolutely. Brad Marchand
1: Sam Bennett
0: is
1: so much more unlikable right now.
0: Sam Bennett has done it twice, and the first time he didn't really factor in.
1: Like, he knocked out two players in two playoff series.
0: Brad Marchand,
1: what did Marchand
0: licked
1: do?
0: People.
1: That was like in 2013.
0: I'm just telling
1: that was
0: you.
1: Like,
0: there's no statute of limitations on that.
1: That's true.
0: And the guy is, what is he, 5-0 in game sevens against the Maple Leafs? Sam Bennett's 1-0 in those games.
1: I think he's, to me, I'm not a fan, so I don't care, but to me, he's transitioned into more likable. Like, he's a likable villain.
0: Because he claimed he was maybe going to come to the Maple
1: He's
0: Leafs?
1: He's just kind of like...
0: He bought that?
1: It's too... Like, every time he comes to Toronto, Masters goes and asks him something, and he knows, I can say this, and, like, it's going to rattle people.
0: He's
1: remember,
0: brilliant at it.
1: Remember, like, 2 years ago, he's like, this Toronto team, it's different than past teams.
0: The best.
1: They know how to defend. It's like, really?
0: He plays this market like a fiddle. He does
1: Amazing.
0: It better than anybody else. I totally agree.
1: And then remember, like, he talked about, like, it was in the... Ether, is that the right word?
0: Sure.
1: That he was going to sign here, maybe. And it's like, he might sign here. It's like, I think he said after re-signing in Florida that it was his second choice.
0: Which, it's again, like, speaks to the villain. Like, he plays it. He wants to be number one. Sam Bennett.
1: He's trying too hard. To me, he's... Sam Bennett knocked out Matthew Knies and then knocked out Anthony Stolarz. And those are two very consequential things.
0: Okay.
1: But did I do a full historical deep dive into all the villains?
0: People are going nuts.
1: I did not.
0: Like, obviously, Kaz, I think, may have started his show, which I guess is what we're doing right now. And then the grappler came in. Alex was in here. There's all these people coming in, and they're just targeting you and saying...
1: That's okay.
0: Which makes it compelling. I mean, that. Listen,
1: sure.
0: I think I'm open to suggestions. I would say Marchand. You know, certainly in recent memory, for sure.
1: No, get out of here. You can't even name one thing he's villainous for.
0: Dude, he owns the Leafs all the time. That's all you need. He was on the ice when they were up 4-1
1: yeah,
0: in
1: that
0: Boston.
1: Was a long time ago.
0: Sam Bennett was on, like, the Toronto Marlies.
1: Let me ask you this. Who is a better, like, in the big picture, Toronto villain? You're going to say Marchand, whatever. Or LeBron?
0: Marchand, for sure.
1: No!
0: Yes, LeBron is...
1: LeBronto!
0: No, LeBron, here's the reality. We are not kind of worthy of being on that level with LeBron.
1: Okay, that's
0: like,
1: fair.
0: Like, LeBron is one of the two or three greatest players of all time. He came in, yes, he dismantled the Raptors a couple of times. He dismantled every one of these. The guy went to the finals for 9 straight years or whatever it was.
1: It was 9, yeah.
0: Between Miami and Cleveland. Yeah. Certainly it was 8, and then
1: maybe
0: his ninth was when he was there in L.A. in the bubble.
1: Yeah, that's
0: But I'm pretty sure it was 9 years in a row, and maybe L.A. was his first year with the Lakers. But 8 years in a row, the guy was representing the East. Everyone fell to the sword of LeBron James. And he also played it up. He'd come in and talk about how great the crowd was.
1: Well, remember the infamous moment.
0: Drake were buddies.
1: I think they were tied in the series against the Cavs. And I think someone must have asked him, like, are you worried? And he said, like, I've been in situations where I've been worried, and this isn't one of them.
0: Right.
1: It's like, oh.
0: I think the Raptors were up, like, 3-2 maybe in that series.
1: Something like that.
0: Yeah, they were leading in that series. It was early, maybe. And that hurt.
1: that hurt.
0: But guess what? He was right. And that's actually, Brad Marchand has kind of played the same role where he's always said, we'll be fine. You know, game 7, let's see what happens. Like, he's always cool, calm, collected. Even after beating the Leafs, he's like, this is nothing. This is the second round.
1: That's what he's on my team. I say the same thing. Yeah.
0: Yeah. Exactly, though. Like, the idea that this is nerve-wracking or this is pressure, wait till you get to the Cup Final. Something Brad Marchand did in 13 after they beat the Leafs. I believe they went all the way to the Cup Final.
1: In 13? I
0: think they lost to Chicago that year, and I believe they went to the Cup Final in 18. Yeah, they won it in 11.

0: gives credence and energy to the idea that the reason the Leafs don't work is because of the fans. You know, the reason they haven't won anything in 60 years, not because of ownership or mismanagement or the players not being good enough or the players not stepping up in the biggest moments, because you care too much as a fan. And you're too emotional about your fandom, and you're the problem. And I can't think of any other market that that narrative exists.
1: They don't say it about the Yankees. They don't say it about the Cowboys. They don't say about, like, I'm thinking
0: Manchester United. I mean, you can go around, you can go down the list of all these, you know, no one in Boston saying that about their team.
1: No, they'll talk about ownership.
0: Yeah.
1: Yeah.
0: But because their expectations are high, and they see right through that. Of course, it's not because of the fans. I mean, these are grown men and professional athletes. But there's constant, you know, new material when it comes to the marketplace and the way people here are reacting to stuff. Like, we have a couple of things that have come out over the last 48 hours. Connor McDavid was speaking today. I'm going to play that clip in just a moment. So everyone's trying to interpret what he means, you know, even though he grew up in the greater Toronto area as a Leaf fan. So maybe he's actually self-loathing. You know, maybe he's like, man, I cared too much when I was a teenager before
1: maybe
0: I got to
1: the NHL. Maybe he still cares.
0: Maybe he does. Who knows? It's possible. And then Vladdy was going on over the weekend, you know, about people's reaction to the Blue Jays. And I saw an Instagram post. He posted a story over the weekend of a Deion Sanders clip talking about how, you know, basically, I don't care about your opinion. I'll be fine. I know what I can do. I'm paraphrasing a little bit. But it's just, it's kind of wild how, like, Vladdy in particular, let's start there, where over the weekend, you know, he's urging people to be patient, which I find somewhat of a staggering statement.
1: Yes,
0: I felt remarkably tone deaf when you're 100 plus games into the season. Like, I think most people understand for the last 100 years in baseball, 120 years, once you get into July, you can't really use patience anymore. Like, no one's being unreasonable and saying, hey, man, you're kind of in trouble here. You're 10 games under 500. Like, using the patience comment, if he said that in April or May, even early into June, I can reason with that, and I think there's probably some substance to it. 10 games under 500 well into the season, 100 games plus into the season, post-All-Star break, can't really use that anymore.
1: I found what he said to be really surprising, because I think when you're in a situation like that, you have the big contract, you have the expectations on you and the team. The messaging just was off for me. And I feel like this happens a lot in our market. And maybe it's just because I pay attention to it. I cover the Leafs. Just own it. Always just own it. Even if you don't agree with it, even if you think people are being unfair to you, I have not been good enough. I'm the best player on the team. We are disappointing. I can be a lot better.
0: Such an easy line.
1: It's so easy. And now I'm not in their position, so I don't know what it feels to have the pressure.
0: Right.
1: I don't know any of that stuff. But it will satisfy so many people if you just own it and you just say, it's my fault. I need to be a lot better.
0: 100%. Now, like you said, it is obviously important to point out these are people.
1: 100%.
0: I have said this before. I have had conversations with athletes before when I have said, hey, listen, it's not personal when we're talking about you, but I understand it is personal. Because it's literally you in your life.
1: Yes.
0: Like, I totally get it.
1: But if you're talking about their performance, I think it's very
0: that's
1: fair.
0: What comes with professional athletes, sports. And you're incredibly well compensated. And guess what? You can't escape it if you're a pro athlete.
1: Correct.
0: If you're Vladdy Guerrero Jr. making $500 million in Toronto, in Milwaukee, in L.A., in Miami, in New York, Cincinnati, it doesn't matter. That's going to follow you wherever you go. You're a public figure. You're a celebrity. You're the face of the team, highest paid guy. Team's struggling. You're struggling. You can't escape it. You've got to accept it. You got to live with it. You would think Vladdy would understand that and know it, considering he grew up in baseball with his dad, who's in the Hall of Fame, and he's been in the league for a long time. And, you know, rewind 9 months ago, the guy was literally the king of the city.
1: And everybody complimented him, raved about him.
0: 100%. Yes. Unanimously voted the favorite number one guy in Toronto. Mm-hmm. Like, no one would have voted against that vote. You said, take anyone that currently resides in the city, doing anything, who's the number one guy? 100% of the vote would be Vladdy. And now, the next, you know, 9 months later, you get a sub-700 OPS and six home runs, and your team stinks. What do you think is going
1: to
0: happen?
1: Well, what are people supposed to say?
0: Exactly.
1: And it's only August.
0: I know. It's like Vladdy, come on, man. Like, and I,

0: It is weird that the team can't control everything. You don't want them to control everything. You want people to be genuine and speak. But
1: it tells you about his mindset, Hayes. Like, that's how
0: he's hearing it.
1: Yeah.
0: That's the truth. Like, the Instagram story, again, it's such a modern story that you're reading into Instagram posts. But it's not an accident.
1: He was booed last week, wasn't he?
0: Yeah, he's starting to hear it. And I get it. It's uncomfortable, but like, it's not, no one has been unfair to Vladdy Jr. or this Blue Jay team. Like we talk a lot about the difference between Leaf coverage and every other team in the city's coverage. And I think a part of it is the history of the team, I think, leads to a different collective approach from the fan base. You know, like, you use the Blue Jays as an example. Let's just compare and contrast the two. I'm kind of right in the middle of what the fan base would be in the city. I'm 43 years old, born and raised here. I want to see the teams do well. In my lifetime, I've seen two World Series, 15-16 the ALCS, which was magical. And then last year was unbelievable. And I was remarkably lucky. They played 10 home games. I was in the building for all 10. I will cherish that the rest of my life. I wish they won. It would have been incredible. They didn't. Okay, it happens. But I don't feel as if, you know, I don't feel cheated by the Blue Jays, so to speak. Where with the Leafs, unfortunately, their history allows for a lot of fans, I think, understandably, to look at it and say, man, it's not being reciprocated here, the amount of energy I'm putting in. You know, like, I'm just dying for, like, a cup run here.
1: Well, and they always suck you back in. Understandably, because how could they not? Like, you're a fan of the team, and they start playing well, and you're like, maybe
0: right.
1: This is it.
0: Well, in terms of the Blue Jays, again, I think they've been, like, people have been very fair, especially early in the season. They have been a poorly executing baseball team from day one. They swept the opening series, actually. They swept their first series of the year, and since then, they have played horribly top to bottom. Can't hit, can't pitch, can't defend. And people gave them, like, 80 games of, I remember what happened last year, and I think they might still be able to do it again. And now over the last, like, 15, basically post-All-Star break, people's hands are going up. That's incredibly fair. Incredibly fair. Where you're not getting that if, you know, they're coming off 74 wins last year, and they start the way they started, and they're playing the way they played in April and May and in June. They're getting hammered every day. Hammered. And, you know, the Leafs, again, they're going to be coming from it from that standpoint where they played so poorly last year. No one's going to give them the benefit of the doubt the first 25 games. They're going to have to show, like, right off the bat, you're different and you got to start playing. And that's the way the game works.
1: I mean, I think he's in the 200s in homers with six homers. Like, what are you supposed to say?
0: Yeah.
1: And the team is wildly disappointing. But, like, it's not just him. And I'm sure he probably feels part of that. Like, I'm getting most of the blame.
0: He's the face of it, for sure. And John Schneider.
1: But he's the face of the team. Like, what are you supposed to do?
0: Yeah, exactly. Well, it's weird. Like, Scherzer's making his return tonight. And
1: is he 42?
0: 42. It's his birthday, I believe, today.
1: Yeah. Nice. Happy birthday.
0: And I remember last year when he obviously missed a bunch of time, and I was uber excited to see him pitch again. I think in large part because the team was doing well and it meant something. But also, there was still the kind of aura around him of, like, man, Scherzer's here. Like, he's a Blue Jay. The Hall of Fame induction's going on today. Like, we all know where he's going in a few years. The first ballot unanimous guy. And now, you know, the excitement level is just not there. And quite frankly, it's a sign of the times that they're even pitching him, that no one has passed him. Like, they couldn't find any other arms within the organization or via trade, which obviously they're not going to do that, but waivers, what have you, where you'd be in a scenario where you'd say, we're not putting a guy with a 10-plus ERA who's 42 on a mound.
1: Mm-hmm.
0: But they're doing it because they still don't have another option.
1: Every once in a while, I check the box score, and I see Eric Lauer pitching for the Dodgers. I'm like, oh, yeah.
0: That one's he's going to pitch in, like, the World Series.
1: He seems to go six innings every time I check, and I'm like, huh.
0: Yeah, they just didn't give him the opportunity.
1: Wonder what happened.
0: And he didn't have a great start either.
1: He did not.
0: But
1: well, can I ask you about that? Because I was thinking about this with LeBron. The old guy athletes, who's, like, your best old guy athlete? Because I was thinking of LeBron, who I think he's 41 or 42.
0: Mm-hmm.
1: I was thinking about Brady, who I think is, like, not the GOAT, but, like, up there. Thinking about, like, Serena Williams. Tiger, I think, won the Masters at 46?
0: No, he wasn't that. That was Jack Nicklaus did that when he was 46.
1: So he was younger?
0: He was younger. It was in 19, which he was like 43, I think.
1: Okay.
0: 42 or 43, but still.
1: Djokovic?
0: Yeah.
1: Was up there for a bit?
0: Sure.
1: I don't know.
0: I mean, Brady, for me, like, would be that guy. Because he left the only team he knew, I think, after 20 seasons for sure. Or close to it anyway.
1: And he was already in his early 40s at that point.
0: Yeah, right? He left. He was 41 or 42 and mm-hmm. went and won a Super Bowl with a brand new team.
1: Right away, yeah.
0: At that age. And was still putting up numbers and beat Mahomes in the Super Bowl to do it, which was pretty incredible. And I think kind of an added element to the greatness of that run in Tampa. But LeBron is still pushing the envelope. I mean, because when you see, like, we saw some nights out of him this year where it was, like, staggering how good he still was.
1: Playoffs. They beat Houston. It was just him.
0: Big numbers.
1: Yeah.
0: Luka wasn't even playing. I think, you know, LeBron's still writing his story. See what happens over the next 2 years.
1: Do you think he wins again?
0: Do you have somebody? I'm not convinced they win. No, I'm not convinced it's going to work in Philly.
1: I think it's Brady. Because even at the end, like, I'm trying, like, Scherzer just made me think of it, because, like, usually it just ends.
0: Mm-hmm.
1: You know what I mean? Like, this is what happens. Like, Verlander this year, you watch him, it's like, it's over.
0: Done.
1: You know? And the fact that, like, I think he played until he was 45.
0: Yeah, 45.
1: And even at the end, like,
0: the wheels were falling off.
1: Yeah.
0: But it was a playoff game that he lost.
1: Right. And, like, he could have continued to play, and you'd be like, yeah, he's probably top 15 in the league.
0: Yeah.
1: And then you think of, like, Peyton Manning, it was over. You could see it was over. Aaron Rodgers, I guess we're seeing it still.
0: Rodgers, we'll see what he's got. But he's not on the same level as Brady.
1: No.
0: I think, like, in terms of a historical figure. So, yeah, LeBron is still writing a joke of
1: Messi.
0: It. Messi at 37 is pretty close.
1: I think he's 39.
0: Is he that? Okay, so he's even older. Yeah. I mean, we'll see what he does over the next 2 years. If he makes it, I don't think he'll make it to the next World Cup. I doubt it, but anything's possible with him. Yeah, there's some good options out there. All right, something to chew on coming up later this afternoon on the Sixers, on LeBron. We've got Ricky Romero coming up. We've got Keegan coming up. Jay's back in action, dropping 2 of 3 over the weekend. Dylan Cease with a brilliant outing, though, again on Saturday. Like a one-hitter, complete game. The guy I think he's going to win the Cy Young. It's going to be a very strange kind of process going through the next, you know, couple of months with him. But Ricky will join us on that. Dave Naylor, after a great weekend in the CFL and NFL camps, opening up as well. Overdrive continues, TSN 1050 and on TSN 4.
2: Time now for TSN 1050 Time Saver Traffic. On the 401 eastbound Collector's Pass Dixie Road, the 2 left lanes closed off because of a crash. It is slow going from the 403 further east in the express approaching the DVP. A stalled tractor trailer partially blocking the right lane. Heavy delays from the 400 on the QEW eastbound at Dorval Drive. A collision in at the left lane. It's slow through Dorval. On the 407 eastbound approaching Mississauga Road, a vehicle into the ditch earlier. The 2 right lanes still closed off. And southbound on the 400 at Finch, emergency roadwork has the left lane closed. Delays approaching Finch. 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

0: by FanDuel, bringing you more ways to play your game your way. Jays, Washington tonight, Max Scherzer on the mound, which should be a story in and of itself, and I guess it is at 42. I've had to move, Jonas, because this is going to be great TV for the next 2 hours, because the mic hasn't worked in a week and a half, and it's worse than it's ever been. So now you and I will just get cozy here.
1: I'm not ignoring you. I'm just...
0: I know. You don't know which camera to look at.
1: No.
0: This is basically Wayne's World right now. But it's all good. I'm sure that's what Ricky Romero wants to hear. He's on the line waiting to come on. Oh, he's not ready. Okay. Maybe dropped. He might have heard that and said, I'm not objecting myself to this. See if we can get Ricky Romero on here in a moment. But do you have expectations for Max tonight?
1: I don't. I was actually looking through. I think he's made 6 or 7 starts, and like two of them were good, and the rest were like 2 innings, 3 innings. Like, it just kind of feels like that's what it's going to be. Either it's going to be...
0: He's going back to a place where he has won and pitched in before, so it's a building he's familiar with, and what that's worth.
1: Yes, and like he was like at his apex there.
0: Man.
1: I saw him there one time, and they had that big... They had these big pictures of him with just like his eyes. Remember, like,
0: it was
1: like the scariest thing.
0: 2 different colored eyes.
1: Yeah, and it was just him, like, sneering.
0: Yeah.
1: But honestly, I'm just kind of expecting more of the same, where it's like 2 innings, 3 innings.
0: Right. And you'd think, you know, ideally for a legend like that, who they all clearly respect, like, you want him to pull his weight, but you would also like to be in a scenario where you'd think, we're going to give this guy a lot of run support tonight, and it just is not capable of breaking out.
1: You almost have to, if you're a starter, expect it's 1 run, 2 runs, 3 runs.
0: It's got to be incredibly difficult to deal with.
1: Yes.
0: Like, you, like, put yourself in the shoes of Max Scherzer tonight. You're 42. You've been on the IL for weeks.
1: Mm-hmm.
0: You're going on the mound, and you're thinking, maybe I get 2 runs of support tonight. Like, that has got to be a difficult mentality. But we have a guy on the line that might be familiar with that mentality. Former Blue Jay pitcher, co-host of the Bluebird Territory podcast. There he is, Ricky Romero. What's up, Ricky?
2: How are you guys doing?
0: We're doing well. Can you place yourself in the shoes of Max Scherzer tonight, coming off the IL, 42 years old, likely thinking he's not getting a ton of run support? Like, how difficult can that be?
2: At 42, I'm sure it's very difficult. And actually, we talked about him this morning. And, you know, I think he's gone through his fair share of injuries this season. And I think You're over 40, man. I think everything just starts hurting differently than when you were, you know, 21, 22 years old. And I think time is catching up to him. Obviously, he's a competitor. He loves being out there, and you still see the drive and the way he pitches with so much rage and stuff like that. But I think at some point, the body just doesn't respond well to you. And it just seems like, you know, he's been battling that all season long, and when you battle stuff like that, it's not easy to come back from it. And I know he's a guy that, you know, as crazy as he is on the mound, I think he wants to be out there, he wants to compete, he wants to give the team a chance to win and all that good stuff. I think he saw all the good that they were able to accomplish last season, and which is why he wanted to come back specifically to the Toronto Blue Jays. And obviously it hasn't worked out for the team this season, but for him, I mean, yeah, at this point, it's just, hey, go out there, give the team a chance to win, give them a quality start, and just go from there.
0: Well, his teammate Dylan Cease is legit chasing something. It may not be, you know, wins and losses in a playoff spot, because I feel like that ship has sailed. But the performance he had over the weekend at Fenway was world class. As of now, depending on the book you look at, I think on FanDuel, he's the favorite to win the Cy Young. I mean, obviously, his first impression has been remarkable. But what has impressed you the most about Cease, like introducing himself to Toronto, being a Blue Jay, and continuously putting up stuff like we saw on Saturday?
2: Yeah, I think for him, what I've appreciated watching him the whole, this season so far, it's the evolution of Dylan Cease. I think early on, he was still trying to figure out who he was as a pitcher, and there's always been this thing behind him, like, can he do it? Can he put it together? And he's shown this season that he's putting it together. And it's just the evolution of him, you know, from early on in the season when it was 100 pitches into 5 innings, and he's like sitting there kind of puzzled, like, man, I want to get deeper into the game, be able to throw 100, 120, but get through 7, 8, 9 innings. And now he's seeing that go along with what the work that he's put in. And when you have a guy like that that's willing to learn, obviously Pete Walker has mentioned that this guy, you know, they had a plan for him and they've executed that plan. And now he's a favorite to win the Cy Young, and rightfully so. Again, it's everything he's worked on and getting deeper into games and giving the team a chance to win. All that stuff, I mean, has played so well for him. And man, he's a treat to watch. Anytime you're watching a guy go from, I mean, last start, he came out and said, I mean, my body was feeling cranky. I wasn't feeling very good. And as somebody who's done it before, I've been there where you just feel like the first few innings, it just doesn't feel right. And then all of a sudden you go from like 90, 92, 94 to, and I never threw 100. He has that in his back pocket. So the fact that he can do that, and then, you know, he's developed so many other pitches along his repertoire, has made him that much more better. It's not easy for a hitter to see 94 one inning and then see 100 two innings later. So good for him. He's put in the work. He's showing the world why he's a Cy Young contender.
1: Ricky, I was wondering your thoughts on Kevin Gausman. If you're another postseason contender and you're looking at trade candidates and you're looking at the year he's having and you're kind of like, how much does he have left? Like, do you think, would you trade for him with the intention that, that he can give you something still? Or do you look at this year and think, you know what, maybe we got to go elsewhere?
2: No, I think his pedigree speaks for itself. I think we saw what he could do last October, and I actually spoke about this on our podcast this morning. It just seems like Gaz, I think the whole trade stuff and him, the possibility of leaving Toronto, has probably taken a little bit of a toll on his mindset and the way he's approached things. Obviously, he's been pretty vocal, right, about not wanting to leave. He doesn't want to go anywhere, and he wishes that this team had a chance to be competing for another title in October, and it doesn't look like that right now. But yeah, if I were another team, yes, man, I think the pedigree speaks for itself. And anybody who brings him in, you're not only getting a good pitcher, you're getting a great clubhouse leader. I think a lot of these guys have rallied behind, you know, Kevin Gausman, and the culture that this team built last season was because of guys like Kevin Gausman and just his approach. And it's, he's always just so cool, calm and collected. And I think, you know, sometimes like having a tough season like this can't be easy for anybody. I think with the expectations being so high, I feel like, you know, lately it's probably taken a bit of a toll on him. Obviously we'll see what happens, and it'll be a pretty emotional, thing for him to go through. I mean, this is the guy that's kind of bounced around different organizations, but this is where he finally found a home and where he feels right at home. And I know people in the organization, fans everywhere, all across Canada will probably be really sad if it does happen. So I guess we got to wait and see what the Toronto Blue Jays have in store for him.
0: Yeah, I'm intrigued to see what they do in the next week or so, because, you know, the sentimental value of what happened a year ago, how much you love the player, you know, and the person certainly has value, but I feel like you kind of have to be ruthless here, don't you, Ricky? Like, don't you, in a way, expect that? And isn't it, you know, in a way mandatory that Atkins and Shapiro, you know, they don't consider how much they like the person? They think of what is in the best interest of the team. And if that's the case, aren't you bracing for a lot of change and possibly a lot of players being shipped out in the next week?
2: Yeah, I think at the end of the day, you have to look what's best for the organization, right? Kevin Gausman has been vocal about this. It's a business. Mm-hmm. At the end of the day, they're not here to make you feel good and, oh yeah, man, you're a fan favorite, so we're going to keep you. We've seen fan favorites get traded all the time, and it just happens. That's just the nature of the business. And, you know, somebody like Kevin Gausman, who knows, you know, there's an unknown thing about him. Is he going to pitch next season or is he not? So he's at the end of his contract. So right now it's like, hey man, you have a chance to go win. Maybe he wants to go and do it somewhere else. And maybe he just tells the organization, hey, I want to stay put. But I think the organization is going to do what's best for their organization. And if he's able to bring one or two prospects in, obviously that helps the organization. And again, I wish we weren't talking about this, because the expectations are so high on this team, and rightfully so. But you know, it hasn't worked out like that. And that's just, baseball just sucks like that sometimes.
0: Yeah, it does, man. It's unfortunate. Two of the last 3 years have been they've sucked. They've been really tough years. But last year was so much fun. It was just such an incredible run. We're chatting with Ricky Romero. Check out his podcast, the Bluebird Territory podcast. Vladdy spoke over the weekend and made somewhat of a claim to the fan base, like, hey, you know, be patient. We're going to figure this out. And you've been in the clubhouse. Like, does that fly into late July? Like, what is the line where even within the club, forget what fans and media are yelling about, what point during a regular season, 162-game season, does in the clubhouse, you players got to look at each other and say, guys, we can't claim patience anymore? Is it the All-Star break? Is it earlier, later than that? Where does it stand for the players?
2: Yeah, I think the expectation for the Toronto Blue Jays post-All-Star break was, let's see what we can do right around this time. And they got off to a slow start, right? I mean, I think if they would have gone on a crazy winning streak, we're not talking about them being sellers. We're talking about them being buyers and who's going to help them make that final push into October, that wild card. And, you know, it's tough, right? Because you can tell fans to be patient, but you can't be patient this late into the season. And I kind of understand what Vladdy is saying. I mean, he's coming from a leadership standpoint of like, hey, man, like, you know, it hasn't worked out for us, but just like you guys were there through our highs, we want to see you guys there through our lows. And it's not easy for fans. It's not. I get it. They want to see results. They want to see a winning team. They want to see a guy, you know, that they paid $500 million to go out there and be putting up crazy numbers. And it hasn't happened for him. And I know it's probably taken a toll in his mind, and it's not easy. It's not easy to go through. But you see other players across the league too. They're going through it. I mean, Cal Raleigh hit 60 home runs, you know, and he's got 10, I think, this season. So it's just, you know, it's just the way baseball is sometimes. Like I said, it can be really, really fun when you're going good, and it can be really cruel when you're not. And it's one of those things where, you know, I've gotten messages about like the organization needs to get rid of Vladdy. He needs to be traded right now. And it's like, no, like, let's pump the brakes on that. Like, this guy was, you know, the guy in October last season, and one bad season like that shouldn't deter fans from turning their back on him. And he's still a guy that shows up, plays every single day. He could easily probably take some days off, and he doesn't. So I respect that from him. And again, patience is probably not the word that fans want to hear, or even teammates. I think you can see it, right? When you watch the games, they just look confused. They look like, what the heck is going on right now? Like they just look puzzled, and so does everyone else.
0: Yeah, that's the reality. That is where everyone sees it the same way. He is former Blue Jay pitcher, co-host of the Bluebird Territory podcast, Ricky Romero. Great catching up with you, Ricky. We'll do it again soon. Thank you for this.
2: Absolutely. Thank you guys for having me.
0: You got it. And that is something where players, fans, media, owner, manager, GM, everyone sees it the same way. Puzzling. Because it was just the highest of high last year, or just short of it, I guess. And then the highest expectations you could possibly get. An offseason that worked out when you consider how great, like, Dylan Cease might win the Cy Young.
1: I'm not sure I'm with you guys that it's like all worked out.
0: Which
1: that for sure was
0: a Cy Young winner.
1: But I don't think you can say, like,
0: hit more home runs than any Japanese rookie in Major League Baseball history.
1: Okay, fine. I'll give you
0: 30 home runs.
1: Those are good. But it, like, I don't know you can say it was a successful offseason, because they tried to get Kyle Tucker. They didn't. They didn't re-sign Bo Bichette. They didn't replace Bo Bichette. So, like, I don't know.
0: Well, I mean, you could argue Okamoto's bat has not to the same extent. Bo was very clutch last year. Like, Bo's stats were off the charts good. But Bichette wasn't winning a Gold Glove playing short.
1: No.
0: And he has been terrible in New York. And Kyle Tucker, your boy,
1: he's been awful,
0: hasn't
1: too.
0: Been great either.
1: He's batting like seventh for the Dodgers.
0: They may argue that, like, they dodged a couple of bullets,
1: but
0: there.
1: But they could, I don't know, like, it's hard to say it was successful. Like, yes, those worked, but some of this was like foreseeable.
0: Rogers has been great in the bullpen.
1: Okay.
0: He's been really
1: good. Great. Like, I guess what I'm saying is, like, some of this was foreseeable. A lot of the hitters who got hot, like, you could foresee this wasn't going to happen again. Like, you weren't. The Barger thing, that's not their fault. What are they supposed to do?
0: Well, and Vladdy's not their fault. He's a veteran that can't
1: fair.
0: Hit.
1: The Santander thing is, Kirk, like, that's hurt. Not their fault.
0: Yeah.
1: So a lot of this fair is not their fault, but, like, Gosman's getting up there. I guess now that I'm talking this through, the Cody Ponce thing is unfortunate. There's a lot of unfortunate stuff that happened.
0: Inning into his tenure here.
1: Okay, I'll take it back.
0: No, I'm not.
1: I just think, I don't know that I'd call it successful when some of this, like, you could foresee Max Scherzer was going to have these issues.
0: Yeah,
1: that he was going to get hurt.
0: Them bringing him back was, I don't want to say a desperate plea for, you know, keeping the past alive, but it kind of felt like it.
1: Mm-hmm.
0: You know, like last year, it was kind of a carbon copy. They late into the offseason, they thought, hey, you can never have enough pitching. He wants to come back. You know, they're not going to have to pay him as much, which they haven't compared to what they paid him last year. And they went for it. And listen, the wheels, like Barrios, not available. Ponce blows his knee out immediately. Gausman, Bieber, like Gausman just.
1: But those two, you could say, you know what? That's a little foreseeable. Like there Bieber, was a red flag with Bieber.
0: And I would argue you Savage too. Like the idea of,
1: yes.
0: And I don't know what they penciled him in for, but a 22-year-old who caught lightning in a bottle and did so brilliantly last year. And I have very high hopes on what he's going to be throughout his career, but it did not guarantee.
1: No, he wasn't going to give you 150 innings.
0: Exactly. Yes. It wasn't going to happen.
1: Well, and the other one is Springer. Like there was, you could have foreseen that maybe it wasn't going to be like this to this degree.
0: But what do you do that then what is possible last offseason short of calling all of your shots that Springer's going to completely fall apart. Varsho's going to be horrendous.
1: Yeah.
0: Kirk's going to get hurt and can't hit. Vladdy's going to have a season that looks like Manny Lee at the plate. Barger's going to play nine games.
1: I guess, like, the one thing, like, I could say now is, like, what is the backup plan if you don't get Tucker and you don't re-sign Bo Bichette? Like, who are you getting?
0: Well, I guess
1: because they're missing
0: Okamoto and...
1: But that's, like...
0: I know. The offense was not... It wasn't good enough. Like, now you look back on it. They were banking on Barger having a great season.
1: Which is fair.
0: And they were banking on Springer, I would guess, taking a step back, but not to this extent. This is so extreme. Like, this is back where he was 2 years ago.
1: I know, and that's exactly where you could say, well, you absolutely probably should have foreseen this.
0: To but this extreme?
1: No. And so that's why, like, I kind of...
0: Like, I'm players... Like, if I'm doing a pie chart of blame, players and incumbent players are... 80%.
1: No.
0: Yes.
1: Injuries are.
0: Well, but that's all encompassing.
1: 40%
0: like that.
1: Or something. I don't like.
0: Okay.
1: Come on.
0: Yeah,
1: like,
0: maybe
1: Barger for the year. Cody right. Ponce like, gets hurt in spring training. Like,
0: okay. 60% players, and I'm talking like the Vladdies and the Varshos and the Springers and the Gausmans.
1: Yes.
0: Like the incumbent guys who have carried over for this team. 60% them. 20%. 25%. Injuries, you know, 10% manager, 5% front office.
1: Okay. That's a little light for
0: sense?
1: Front office, but yeah, okay.
0: I mean, I look at the front office, and I think they had a pretty good offseason last year. It worked out. Yes, they tried to get Tucker. He signed for $60 million a year.
1: No, they did everything they could. But, like, what was your backup plan if you didn't get him?
0: No, it wasn't a great it wasn't a great free agent class.
1: Fair.
0: I mean, yeah. I think they would argue, like, they got Okamoto, who, again, has worked for them. Mm-hmm. Like, as a power bat, I don't think he's a guy you love playing third base every single day, you know, defensively. The defense is completely cratered this year. They were, like, a really successful defensive team last year. They've been completely falling off a cliff. It's bizarre. Some of that injury-related. You know, some of it Varsho-related, mm-hmm. Kirk-related. But, yeah, I don't know. It is, and now again, like we keep saying, you got to reset and figure out what you think is going to turn back the right direction and which is finished before you get to next year.
1: Well, and that's what gets scary if I'm them for next year. It's like, what do we have? So like, what can you look at the roster and say, like, we know we're going to get this. So Cease is great. Bullet, number one starter, have that for sure.
0: Yes.
1: I'm banking on, if I'm them, Barger coming back, being healthy, that's something. Kirk coming back and not having this kind of year.
0: Yeah, and a lot of that was injury related. When you break your hand the way he did.
1: Right, it like takes so much time to get
0: the
1: back.
0: The power, it was, that is foreseeable. The second he got hurt, that may have ended their season.
1: Okay, so there's that.
0: I mean, Vladdy is
1: like,
0: going to
1: gonna
0: be better
1: be bounced
0: than this.
1: Back, I know 100%.
0: Everyone says it, but you, like, there's no way he's replicating this season next year.
1: No.
0: I'm not going to say he's chasing a world, like an MVP next year. He doesn't deserve that level of, like, the benefit of the doubt to that extent. But he will be better next year.
1: Okay, so but what else? So like Clement, I think is going to hit. That's fine. Like
0: Ernie
1: it's a 7-8,
0: 7-8,
1: 100%. So what else?
0: Soon guy.
1: Like what am I looking at? Like
0: Varland and Rogers in the bullpen. I know
1: that
0: bullpen arms
1: that's
0: are volatile.
1: Good. Yeah,
0: and they
1: but that's
0: can change.
1: Something.
0: But if you have a top of the rotation guy in Cease, I think you Savage getting through this year will be very beneficial for him. So that if he's your number two.
1: Ponce is, I guess, your three.
0: I don't know what to expect out of him.
1: Okay.
0: Hasn't pitched in the majors in a long time and didn't pitch last year coming off, you know,
1: recovery. So wild
0: I have
1: card.
0: No idea. Complete wild card.
1: Yep.
0: I think they've got a back end of the bullpen that they can trust, you know, that's being overtaxed this year, and we'll see what happens the rest of the way. They got to dodge some bullets like injuries the rest of the way. Yep. That's another thing people, you know, you can't predict and you don't want to address it because it hasn't happened. But there's a, like someone's arm might blow out between now and the end of the
1: year. Fair.
0: And that changes everything.
1: So we're looking at it right now that they have like 2.5
0: Let's presume
1: starters.
0: Health. They have 2.5 starters. They have, you know, I could give you 3 or 4 bullpen arms that I like and 2 in particular that are great. You have your first baseman. You have your catcher. I think Okamoto's going to play third.
1: Santander's theoretically going to come back.
0: Who knows? Yeah. And Barger, I don't know. Like their outfield could completely turn over. Barger's going to go.
1: Right.
0: Barger, he's now got to prove what he is when he gets to spring training next year. If he's even available, if he has Tommy John, then he's out for the first couple of months of the season. That changes everything in terms of projecting what he's going to be next year.
1: Mm-hmm.
0: Left field is just a revolving door right now, but that was supposed to be Santander. But after 2 years of not playing, you're going to stuff that guy who can't defend anyway in left field?
1: You're DH, I guess.
0: And then I think like, best case scenario, he comes back and he can hit and he's your DH.
1: Yeah, and he just gives you 30 home runs.
0: That'd be, obviously they would take that right now.
1: Jimenez will be back. Like, I don't,
0: which I think,
1: he's going to hit.
0: They
1: this
0: would
1: is
0: do anything to get rid of him, but I don't
1: but
0: know how
1: he
0: you
1: is,
0: do.
1: Right?
0: Yes. And who's taking the contract?
1: So it's like,
0: I know.
1: Is that a playoff team? Like, I don't know.
0: Yeah, they got to get to work, man. That's why, like, now you're starting to see some people suggest, and I think it makes sense, like, use the trade deadline to acquire people with term. Like, you almost got to be a buyer in a weird way to jump start free agency.
1: Yeah.
0: You know, like, if there are teams, like, you look at Louis Varland, for example, who has team control and all that. Obviously, last year it made sense because the Jays were first overall in the league and went out and got him. But if you can get the equivalent of that guy and you have him for control for 3 years, make the deal. Even if you're the worst team in the league, it makes sense because he's just an upgrade and a really good player. And if there's some starting pitchers on bad teams or teams that are looking to shave some money, and you feel like you can get in there, even though it's not necessarily for the rest of this year, it's to fill out that rotation next year. That might make some sense. But they gotta get creative and they gotta hit some grand slams.
1: Yeah, so I think talking this through,
0: for sure,
1: I've landed on it's less their fault. Like, this is more year from hell.
0: It has been.
1: However, there was stuff that they probably could have done.
0: And next year though, you're not gonna get.
1: No, there's no
0: you're not
1: grace.
0: Getting, you it's can't over. Play that card twice.
1: Yeah, it's over.
0: That's where. Like, the players are just going to go about their business, guarantee contracts, show up next year and try to perform, and a lot of them likely will. Management will not be afforded that luxury.
1: Like, no, that's
0: now
1: where,
0: you've
1: like,
0: got to, now the pressure's on management to fix it.
1: That's where, like, last year with the Leafs, it was like, this was a season from hell, but there was so much they didn't do where you could be like, why didn't you do this? It'll be like that next year now.
0: Now they're going to, because everyone, we just went through the list just off the top of our head. Every Blue Jay fan's doing the same thing. Who's playing center field? Who's playing right field? Who's going to DH?
1: Well, you need some like impact bats. Like, yeah, you know what I mean?
0: These are all legitimate questions. All right. 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
4: On the 401 eastbound in the express at Young, a collision blocking the left lane. Heavy delays from the 400. On the Gardner now westbound express at Kipling, a collision in the right lane, slowing things down from Park Lawn. If you're eastbound on the QEW at Dorval Drive, an earlier crash now just blocking the HOV lane. Still slow from Burloak. North DVP delays, Bayview Bloor to the 401. South 404 slow south of Steeles down to Don Mills. 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
0: All right, Keegan Mathison coming up, Dave Naylor into the next hour. Something to chew on LeBron and the Sixers as well. There's it's golf tournament season right now, right? Zach Hyman's got his golf tournament. I like that he was wearing a Brantford Bulldogs golf shirt.
1: Doesn't he own, what team does he own?
0: He owns the team.
1: Okay, there you go.
0: Yeah, like he owns the team. So I would wear what I own over where I play all day. I would.
1: What about the Nick Nurse hat? How do you, where do you stand on those?
0: I don't know. Did Nick, you think he made any money off that?
1: No, it's just,
0: and
1: like,
0: are those still,
1: can you
0: thing?
1: Imagine wearing a shirt that said like Brian Hayes? You're into it.
0: I'd look into it. It depends. I mean, is there a market for it? Am I making money off it?
1: No.
0: No,
1: then I think you could make. I think you could make money off Hayes is a Fraud T-shirts.
0: Yeah,
1: that's about it.
0: Those we could have made money. We may have missed that opportunity. Like it might be a little bit too late. We could try to revive it. Like if there's money to be made,
1: I think you should do it.
0: Okay.
1: No word of a lie. Like I've been walking in Toronto, and people have yelled that at me.
0: I know.
1: I'm like, oh, I'll tell them. Okay.
0: People say that all the time. They're like, Luke Wilson once was biking in the countryside of like Switzerland, and some guy started yelling at him. Hayes is a fraud. The guy's halfway around the world. So anyway, Zach Hyman, he had his presser today, and McDavid and Hyman were out there. Drysdale was out there singing the praises of Mike Babcock, which at this point, what else are they going to say, Jonas? Like what else do you think they're really going to say? We were trying to discuss, you know, before the show started, is there any news here? I guess the fact that Hyman said Babcock was great for him as a young player, but that is not news because everyone knows Babcock's favorite player was Zach Hyman. He loved Hyman. So why wouldn't Hyman be a fan of Mike Babcock?
1: I guess what's news is like them actually speaking about it in front of cameras so we actually hear what they have to say about it and them supporting it. But like we kind of knew that because they talked about it at the press conference that he talked to the players and they were in support of this. Like this isn't happening, obviously, if they're not in support of it, especially Connor McDavid.
0: And those three in particular, McDavid, Drysdale, Hyman, those are the big three.
1: Well, and Hyman is the one who's played for him.
0: Yes. And I believe his Babcock's son is now working for the Bulldogs. So Hyman is technically employing the Babcock family in a way. It's a weird...
1: That's weird.
0: Yeah, it's there's, you know, two or three degrees of separation there that are pretty connected. But, you know, McDavid was asked about McKenna, which... That a little bit surprising.
1: I mean, gotta get a Toronto question.
0: What is he gonna say about McKenna? Like, he plays for the Oilers, he doesn't know the kid, but, we'll get into that more into the next hour. We'll get into our best bets as well coming up. Keegan will join us on the Jays. Tough weekend in Boston, what we can expect in Washington tonight. And Dave Naylor coming up as well. 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
21: On the 401 westbound past Westy Road, a collision now has the left lane and two right lanes blocked. Heavy delays from the 412 eastbound at Winston Churchill to stall in the right lane. In the express at Yonge Street, a collision in at the left lane. It's backed up to the 427 along the QEW eastbound at Dorval Drive. A collision still has the HOV lane blocked off and it's slow from Burl Oak. Earlier trouble on the Gardner westbound at Kipling has been cleared. It's still backed up from a park lawn. There's no shortcut for saving time, but saving money is simple. 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From the News Talk 1010 Traffic Center, I'm Adil Lakhani.
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0: 2 Overdrive continues, powered by FanDuel, bringing you more ways to play your game your way. Best bets coming up later in the hour. Keegan Mathison will join us here on the Jays. Tough weekend in Boston. In action tonight, Washington. Max Scherzer on the mound, so we'll get Keegan's take on that. And more still to come. Dave Naylor later in the hour. Like we were saying, it's kind of golf tournament season, and Zach Hyman had his tourney. I saw Max Domi taking pictures out there. But I haven't heard anything on the status of Max. Have you heard anything, Jonas?
1: Not. I mean, I haven't really looked.
0: Like
1: I
0: said, it looks like he's okay, which is a good sign.
1: They've been very guarded about the whole situation as to what his status is. I think John Chyka said a few weeks ago now, that they would have an update maybe at training camp, that there'd be a better indication as to whether he's going to play next year or when he's going to play. But that whole situation is just weird. So,
0: yeah. I mean, the reporting on it, it was a surgery, right? And maybe something didn't go right. I don't want to misspeak, but when a statement has to be made on his behalf, that's not a great sign.
1: Mm-hmm.
0: But, you know, hopefully he's okay. And if he's, I don't know if he's playing golf or not, or he's just out there kind of representing himself.
1: I would be surprised, but yeah.
0: It would be kind of weird if you're like not sure you're going to play, but you're teeing it up.
1: But yeah, who knows?
0: Yeah. Maybe he's just out there kind of doing his thing, but, that'll be an interesting one, you know, like for the Leafs in their offseason. I think the heavy lifting's done. I don't know if you're still bracing for any more. As of now, Zach Werenski not going anywhere. He's going to remain there. The Dylan Larkin stuff is still kind of hanging around in Detroit, right? Like what is he going to do now that Yzerman's out? Is there a way for them to kind of patch things up? Is he going to expand the amount of teams he's willing to go to? I would think at some point that has to happen, right?
1: Did they hire a general manager yet?
0: No, no one has been announced yet.
1: So who's in charge?
0: It's a great question. The Ilitch family, they still own the team. So it's a tough one for whoever the next GM is going to be. You're walking into a scenario where the captain of the team has asked publicly for a trade. How do you possibly handle that?
1: Well, and how do you get something of value? Like, how do you make it worthwhile? Like, I think they need another center. Like, they're not going to.
0: Yeah.
1: And they're, like, in this weird in-between. And this is where, like, the conversations, like, that we were having last year about the Leafs. It's like, should they rebuild? Should they retool? You can get stuck in a rebuild forever. Like, think of how long it's been since Detroit made the playoffs. I think it's, like, the Babcock years, right?
0: Yeah, it's been 10 years.
1: Yeah, like, you can just, it's like, yeah, you get high picks and, like.
0: They're the new Leafs. Like, that was the Maple Leafs forever.
1: Yes.
0: Just like a decade of not making the playoffs, getting people's hopes up. No, they choked again. They didn't make the playoffs.
1: Right.
0: And it's kind of been the no plan. You know, now they never got lucky in the lottery. That hurts. Like, there were years there where they were the worst team in the league, and they dropped to 4.
1: Right. And they missed on some of those picks, too.
0: And they definitely missed on
1: like,
0: some of
1: those picks. Like, wasn't Zadina, the second overall pick? And it's like...
0: He wasn't that high, but that was a miss.
1: Or Svechnikov. Was it Svechnikov?
0: No, he went to Carolina. I know Zadina was one of their picks, and that was a high pick, a top-5 pick. And I want to say Quinn Hughes went after him.
1: That sounds
0: right. I'm pretty sure they took... It might have been Raymond, but I think it was Zadina that they took. And Quinn Hughes was like right down the street at Michigan, and they didn't take him. And obviously that was a big miss. Now they have some good players. You know, they have some pieces, but you're right. They're just kind of in this middle ground where whoever the new GM is has got to do some heavy lifting. And if Larkin is not willing to accept coming back, then it's going to get ugly. Then you got like, is he going to hold out? Because he's under contract for a long time. You can't just trade him for the sake of trading him, but if it gets so ugly, I'm not sure a market like that's going to accept him coming back, and he might understand that and know it too.
1: Well,
0: say, at some point, you're just going to trade me to where I want to go.
1: Yeah. Or you say we need more teams.
0: Well, that you would think goes without saying, and I'm sure Yzerman asked for that.
1: Yeah.
0: You think the Leafs would kick tires? Like, if he ever said I would go and go to the Leafs.
1: I don't know how they wouldn't. Like, when that story came out, we should talk about this more. Like, it makes so much sense in the world. I think the question, like, I would have if I was Detroit and if I was the Leafs, if I'm Detroit, is like, is Matthew Nyes what I need? Not really.
0: Mm-hmm.
1: Like, he would be what they need if they kept Larkin.
0: Right. They need a center.
1: But they need a center, and the Leafs don't have a center. But then even on the other side, it's like, is it worth it for the Leafs like to trade a 24-year-old Matthew Nyes for, I think, Larkin's 29?
0: Yeah, he's in his late 20s.
1: It's like, probably with where they're at.
0: He's a really good player.
1: He would be a perfect number two center.
0: Perfect.
1: Yes.
0: Perfect. Yeah, I think I'd be willing to entertain.
1: But he would have to want to come here.
0: Which I'm not sure that's going to happen.
1: Right.
0: Doesn't seem likely right now. All right, Jays Nationals tonight. Here is our main man, Keegan Matheson from MLB.com, joining us here on the Maple Toyota Hotline. What's happening, Keegan?
2: Happy to be here, fellas. Happy to be coming to you from home instead of Washington. Life is good, guys. How's it going?
0: That is a beautiful thing. And you were down there in Boston, and we were talking about Vladdy's plea to the fan base for patience. How did you respond to that plea?
2: What were the first 100 games?
0: Yeah.
2: I mean, come on.
0: I know, very patient. People have been very patient with this team and with him.
2: Yeah.
0: Quite frankly.
2: And literally, like, this is a patient fan base, okay? The Blue Jays.

0: No one wants to win more than the guys in the clubhouse. I know that people are upset. We are too. And that's kind of the way you've got to go for it. But be patient in late July when we're 100-plus games in is what I believe to be a very tough sell for people who have sat home. And, guys, if you're a Blue Jays fan, you've watched 100 games. That's 300-plus hours of your summer, okay? That's patient enough.
1: So, Keegan, if you were trying to, like, figure out what he's thinking, do you think it's, and again, you can't know because you're not him, but if you were trying to figure it out, like, are you thinking, like, he's might be thinking, listen, like, look what I did last fall. Like, can you give me some grace? Like, do you think, like, he's thinking, like, man, this is unfair? Like, what do you think is going on with the way that he chose to handle that?
0: Yeah, because Vladdy is so close to this. Like, he's the guy that's in it. And I truly believe that Vladdy thinks he's close. I talked to him, this was a month and a half ago, guys, and he said, I'm close, don't worry about me. When I get hot, I'm going to be really hot. And I remember that day, guys, standing in the Blue Jays clubhouse talking to him. It was after a game, I think everyone had left. And when you listen to Vladdy, you believe him. Like, he's convincing. You know, he's not a car salesman. He's not lying to you. Like, I could tell he really believed it. And that's part of the tragedy here. You know, I see Vladdy on the field every day. Batting practice doesn't matter. I know. But I see him hitting balls off the hotel as much as he wants. I see him hitting it up off the facing of the 500 level whenever he wants. He has to feel that in his hands and in his soul, that that talent is still in there. Like, he's still capable of that. So I understand why he might be saying, listen, like, just give me a day. He said, once it clicks, it'll be there. It's game 100 and something, right? So I get where his mind is at, but I also don't believe that's what any fan wants to hear after they've watched this team every single night for 4 months with extremely high expectations that frame all of this.
2: All right, let's jump into the future here, a little role play. I'm going to play the role of your editor-in-chief at MLB.com, and it's, you know, middle of January.
0: It's a tough job.
2: It's a tough
0: deal with me.
2: It's in January. We're dying for content. You know, winter meetings are over. Off-season's kind of done. We might be in the midst of a CBA issue. And I send you a note, and I say, Keegan, I'm looking for projections for 2027. What is your stat line for Vladdy Guerrero Jr. next year?
0: Ooh, Hazy, you're making me anxious here already, because mid-January is when I just sit here at this computer thinking, oh, my God, I've got to get through this day somehow with a story about the 92 team. Man, Vladdy next year is going to be the most motivated man on the planet, I promise you. Mm-hmm. Like, this is going to remind me back when there were a couple of those off seasons. His first 4 years in the league were very up and down. 2021 was up. He almost won the MVP. If it weren't for Otani, it was MVP caliber. But there was down. He was too heavy. He had too much weight on at one point, and he talked about that openly. He struggled. There was the off season where he got a little too deep into the weeds, where, you know, wearing that jersey that said bust across the back. Like, making up haters works for some guys. I don't know. But I think that Vladdy is going to be pissed off coming back into camp next year. I'd love to see that right now, or a week ago, or a month ago, or 4 months ago. But he's going to hear all of this. He's not immune to it. You know, John Schneider has this quote that he's used 100 times where he says, I don't know what it's like to wake up and be Vladdy. None of us do. You know, we all make just south of what Vladdy makes with just a little bit less attention on what we do. I don't know how that feels either, but it's got to be a tremendous weight. And once you step away from the season and he goes home to the Dominican for the offseason, he's with his family and friends, he's going to have to realize, and I believe he will, that this season so far has been a total failure compared to what happened just a year ago. You know what you're capable of. So I think he'll come back very motivated. And I think that we will see again, Hayes, a 300 hitter. But are we going to see a 20 homer guy or a 40 homer guy?
2: I don't know.
0: Not paying Vladdy 500 mil for singles.
2: No, they're not.
0: They're not. That needs to be a mental shift. Maybe you're going to end up like, I think of George Springer, guys, when he takes those big swings and he ends up on one knee and his helmet's on backwards and he doesn't know where that's great. I want to see more of that from Vladdy. I want Vladdy to end up on one knee and his helmet's in the other batter's box because he's taking a big cut. That's the big difference. He can be a 300 hitter next year,

0: Is he going to be a game-changing power hitter? I hope so.
1: Do you think that means maybe I have to risk striking out a little bit more? Like, is it just a total change in approach?
0: It would have to be. And I asked John Schneider about this down in Boston. Like, is Vladdy, and this is my big question right now and into the spring, guys, is Vladdy trying to get back to the exact hitter he was before this, or is he trying to evolve into a different type of hitter? And the answer John Schneider gave us is that he's trying to get back to the old way. And that's always been the way. Like, I remember one guy, even years ago, guys, this sticks in my brain. I think it was the first time I made myself look stupid in front of Vladdy. There's been 100 more. But I remember asking him, and it kind of got lost in translation. I was just asking him, have you worked on anything in your swing this offseason, any changes? And his face immediately went into a scowl. He was 19 or 20. He said, no, like, my swing is my swing. And I could tell he took a bit of offense to that. And I understand why. You're Vladimir Guerrero Jr., man. Not just when you're 19 and 20 years old, but when you're 6 years old, you're 10 years old, you're 12 years old. You have been the best hitter and the next big thing your whole life. That's how you've lived your whole life. So the concept of making a swing change or an approach change is really foreign. And there's probably an element right now, guys, of like, why on earth would I do that? I've almost won an MVP. I almost won the World Series for us a year ago. Why would I do that? There are just so many moving pieces in Vladdy's swing. And if one of them's off, the next one's off, the next one's off, the next one's off. It's the domino effect. When it works, my God, it's good. It's so good. But when one little piece gets off, we've seen it all year this year, it's hard to time it all up. So I'm interested to see if he's open to any changes or if he wants to get back to the old ways, which is tough.
2: With Keegan Mathison, Jays Nationals tonight, what was the mood like at Fenway when Dylan Cease was wheeling and dealing on Saturday?
0: That was cool, man. First inning, he's throwing 92, 93. And I'm thinking, like, oh, my God, is something else going to go wrong for this team? Like, what else can go wrong right now? I don't want to write a story about an elbow here, right? That was one of the best pitching performances I'll ever cover. It didn't get the hype because the no-hitter went away in the sixth instead of the eighth inning, but it was just as good. And what I loved is that Dylan Cease really cared. Man, he gave a damn about that start. And if you are a Blue Jays fan watching at home, there's different ways to lose ball games or have losing seasons. This was a great game, but you want to see players care. You want to see them passionate. And I like that Dylan Cease doesn't just brush off these moments either. It's easy to be boring and say, oh, I'm just happy with my performance. This is part of the process, et cetera, et cetera. Dylan Cease wants to be great. He's chasing moments like this. And you saw it with the reaction right there, his arms up above his head. Like the celebration, I love that, man. Mm-hmm. I absolutely love that. That is contagious amongst teammates. If the guy making all that money, the biggest free agent deal in team history, if that guy gives a damn, everyone else better too. It doesn't matter if you're 10 games below. There's still no reason you can't go out and do something special every day.
2: That's what it was on Saturday. And now you got a 42-year-old on the mound tonight, Max Scherzer. And I can't figure out if this is a cool story, a story that really shouldn't be happening. In other words, you know, like they couldn't find anyone else, so they've got to put him back out there at 42 and a 10-plus ERA. You think this was, let's say they're 10 games above 500, Ponce is still healthy. Like this other world, this other existence, do you think he's getting this opportunity tonight, or is it because they're in the position they're in?
0: Matter of necessity at this point. And I agree with you, Hazy. Like, I don't know what story this is. Mm-hmm. And I think we're going to find out real quick. This is, like, Scherzer's season, we talk about ankle injury, back injury, forearm issues, multiple thumb issues. A few weeks ago, he got three shots in his thumb. I remember standing in John Schneider's office thinking, three? Like, we hear about guys getting shots all the time, but three of them? This feels like just the last gasp. And why the hell not? One big last gasp. Let's see if I can get enough shots in my thumb and enough adrenaline flowing against my old team to just take a run at this. Can this work one last time? Now, a guy pitching on his 42nd birthday against, like, Abrams and Wood and the best lineup in baseball, I mean, oh, my God. Like, this is flashing, like, danger, danger, and there's sirens wailing, and there's red lights on the wall. And maybe Max Scherzer goes out tonight and shoves. I can totally see it. But every single sign going into this start is scary. Now, if Scherzer does give the Blue Jays a good start, and he looked good in AAA last rehab, he suddenly becomes a bit of a trade candidate himself. He is not due much more money at all. He'll have just over a mil left in his deal. Maybe someone says, here's a player to be named later. We'll try him out for a start or two and see if his thumb holds up. There's a lot on the line, and I think that Max Scherzer, not out for a vengeance, but you know what? He's trying to fight the end of all this, and he's doing it against his old team. He will be very, very, very motivated.
1: Keegan, if you're going to zoom ahead, I want to play role play again.
2: Okay.
1: Jonathan, let's zoom ahead to the offseason, and you're Ross Atkins. And you mentioned Keegan, so be Keegan again for 1 second. You mentioned this team needs stars. What do you think, like, would be on Ross Atkins' board? Like, is it a hit, a bat? Is it a starting pitcher? Like, what do you think is, like, number one necessity for the offseason?
0: I think there needs to be a core upgrade to the offense. This front office has shown that they can do pitching. And they do it very simply. And they do it in the way that I think front offices should, which is finding guys who are 28, 29, 30, who have been healthy, and just paying them. I think that pitching handled simply is the best way to do this, okay? You're going to develop the odd Trey Savage, but find a Berríos, who was good for a while. Find a Gausman, find a Bassett, find a Cease, and just pay them. I think that's always going to be there. But the hard part is finding a true offensive upgrade in a free agent market this offseason, this winter, that won't be all that good. Like, we were talking about, can Dalton Varsho turn himself into one of the most exciting options in that market? It's not an exciting market, fellas. So you're going to need to be creative. They need a core offensive upgrade to the worst offense in baseball.
1: Simple.
2: Does that work for you, Josh?
1: Yeah, it just seems like it's pretty doable.
2: You'll be a busy guy in January. You'll be a busy guy in January, Keegan. There's a lot coming, man. A lot coming. Enjoy the games tonight, buddy. We'll do it later in the week.
0: You got it, fellas. We'll talk soon.
2: You got it. Keegan Mathison joining us here on the Maple Toyota Hotline. 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Yeah, you look at the offensive rankings for the Nationals. Number one in runs, second in hits, first in slugging, first in OPS, first in home runs hit, first in stolen bases. Like, they just cause havoc.
1: Well, and they just traded a guy who I think has like 15, 16 homers, Curtis Meade, for a starting pitcher. Like,
2: well,
1: that's how
2: they can't pitch. You look at the stats.
1: Right?
2: They can't field. They're dead last in fielding. And their runs allowed 28th. Team ERA 27th, Ks per 9 25th. Like, it's, they can hit, they can mash, but they're going to give you something to hit tonight too, and over the next few nights. So, yeah, let's see what happens, Jonas.
1: It's going to be an interesting year.
2: It's going to be an interesting stretch run here. We're only in July, but it does feel like it's a defeatist attitude around the Jays. But they still, like, we're not even in August yet. We got a lot of games left to be played, and a lot of races still to kind of be figured out.
1: That's what I said. Be patient.
2: Be patient.
1: It's time.
2: You sold me. You and Vladdy, a duo, a
1: Team
2: pair.
1: Patience.
2: Preaching patience. All right. We got an update on the NBA schedule and the amount we're going to see LeBron on the Sixers. We'll get into that with Something to Chew On, and Dave Naylor coming up. Overdrive continues up on YouTube Live.
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4: Trouble on the 401 coming out of Ajax continues westbound past Westy Road. A collision blocking the left lane and two right lanes. Heavy delays from the 412. Further westbound delays approaching Bayview to the 409. Eastbound it's slow. Dixie Road to pass McCowan. On the DVP, northbound it slows approaching Don Mills to the 401. South 404 delays south of Steeles down to Don Mills. And the Gardner eastbound now slow from Kipling on and off to Jarvis. Westbound delays Jarvis to Jameson. Again approaching the 427. 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
2: 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So the NBA was basically at the mercy of LeBron James recently, and not just the NBA, all the national rights holders, ESPN, NBC, Prime, everyone in the U.S., because wherever LeBron is going to play, that team was going to get a lot of primetime games. Now, the teams he was in the running to go to were going to get primetime anyway. If you went to Golden State, Golden State's going to get primetime. Doesn't matter if they stink or not. You're doubting that? Less, you don't think Steph's
1: a lot less.
2: Steph's not far off LeBron.
1: LeBron's worth like time. 60% of their
2: you think
1: games.
2: More so... No,
1: even Philly, like how many games did Philly get?
2: Well, they got 34. So that was the number they got this year, which I believe is like the limit a team can get under the CBA.
1: So I bet no LeBron there at like 15 to 20?
2: Yeah, which is still a fair amount of national games.
1: But it's that's how much market. He's worth. I guess it's not 60%, but yeah.
2: But I understand that. Yeah, so the Sixers are expected to receive 34 national TV showcases this season, the most allowed under the NBA's current rights deal. That's courtesy of Front Office Sports. So we've been asking with that in mind, something to chew on. Now that LeBron has made the choice, are the Sixers the team, like the watch for you? Like if you had to pick one team, you're like, I got to see them play, would the Sixers be that choice?
1: I don't think so. Like, they're in the top five. I would still rather watch San Antonio for obvious reasons.
2: Just because of Wemby. Wemby's
1: well,
2: more
1: no,
2: compelling
1: and Dylan
2: than
1: Harper
2: LeBron.
1: Is like must watch. Come on, did
2: not
1: you watch
2: to the same
1: did?
2: Extent as a LeBron on a new team, though. Dylan Harper is a very
1: no, but it's
2: good
1: the combination
2: player.
1: Of Wemby okay, plus
2: I can
1: Harper.
2: I understand the Spurs being
1: okay. So that's one.
2: I can reason with that.
1: I like watching OKC. I know
2: sure.
1: they're controversial.
2: Listen, I'm compelled by Shea. Like, Shea...
1: All the time.
2: Shea is not the most entertaining watch ever.
1: No.
2: Gets to the line a million times, seeking contact, but he's a pure scorer. He's a great player. He's a Canadian. Love that.
1: So after that, I guess you could say the Knicks, but, like, I'd probably rather watch Philly just to
2: see I'd have LeBron and Philly ahead of them.
1: Yeah.
2: But the Knicks haven't done anything.
1: But it's not just LeBron. It's Jaylen Brown.
2: Yeah, exactly. That I think the answer is yes. So let me put the Raptors aside, because bringing Kawhi back is the most compelling story for me.
1: Yeah.
2: But that's clearly subjective and biased and being in this marketplace. So taking the Raptors out of the running, 100%, it's the Sixers, because of Jaylen Brown's a big part of that. The Nick Nurse connection for me is something I'm compelled to as well. Like, I feel a connection to Nick Nurse because of his time here. But there are, like, I want to see Giannis in Miami. I want to see what that looks like. All he's ever known is Milwaukee.
1: Mm-hmm.
2: What does that look like in a new uniform? Right? Luka and the Lakers. Now that LeBron's not there, what do the Lakers look and feel like without him?
1: It'll feel weird.
2: It'll definitely be different.
1: Do you know that the Lakers were his longest stint with one team, LeBron? Isn't that weird? Because, like, you crazy. Think of his career and you think of, like, what he didn't really ever
2: 7 years
1: like
2: to start
1: Laker.
2: In Cleveland.
1: Yeah, and then I think 8 years in L.A.
2: So, yeah. That's what I was saying the last week. I don't think of him as a Laker.
1: I know.
2: At all. Like, I would think of him as a Cavalier first, and I'd
1: second.
2: Go Miami too.
1: 100%.
2: Like, that was the height of his career. That was yes. him at his best was in Miami.
1: Mm-hmm.
2: That was his prime years 8 through 11.
1: Won 2 titles.
2: Yeah, and went to 4 straight NBA finals.
1: Yeah. But I'm
2: yeah,
1: fascinated and, to see how it all works. Like, it's not, we talk about Jaylen Brown. It's like Embiid too.
2: Yeah.
1: It's like, what is
2: I
1: Embiid?
2: I have no
1: like,
2: faith in Embiid playing.
1: I know, but it's like
2: LeBron will play more games than Embiid next year.
1: 100%. But it's like, how is it all going to work? How is Embiid going to work with Brown and LeBron and Maxey and Edgecombe? Like, it's
2: yeah.
1: all.
2: They have the potential to be good. I think they're asking for too much from LeBron and Embiid. Like, they need Embiid to pop.
1: Well, they like, need him to play. That, like,
2: well,
1: how
2: exactly.
1: much is he going to play?
2: But if I give you, like, even if he plays, what is he going to play like? He's not like his MVP season was
1: a while ago.
2: 4 years
1: 23?
2: Ago. Yeah. And even then, he like just got over the line of games played. I don't know if the stipulations were there at that point.
1: Mm-hmm.
2: I don't know if they have been put in place, but he played like 68 games or something that year.
1: It's also going to look weird. Like, it's going to be weird to see LeBron in a Sixers uniform. Like, it's
2: yeah.
1: just like. I don't know. It's going to feel a little.
2: It's going to be strange. He's on the East Coast again, which is, I think, big for viewership. That's another reason why he's playing so many
1: yes.
2: national games. Like, anytime he plays the Knicks, the Celtics, Miami, that's going to be on national TV.
1: Like, what is the weirdest for you?
2: Cleveland.
1: Ending of, like, is Brady what you think of, like, as the weirdest? Like, all of a sudden he's on Tampa and it's like,
2: no,
1: that's weird.
2: No, because it,
1: Montana?
2: He had success. I find it much more strange when a guy goes somewhere and he's terrible and done, and it's depressing that he went there and tried it.
1: So what about, I guess this doesn't qualify, like Manning with Denver? Like he
2: no,
1: won.
2: But he won. He went to 2 Super Bowls and he won one. So no, and he spent a long enough time. Like he was still a great, great player when he got to Denver.
1: Favre and like the Jets?
2: Yeah, but then he went to Minnesota and kind of made up for it because he played well in Minnesota.
1: Right.
2: But at the last year of Minnesota, Favre was kind of depressing. Marty Brodeur in St. Louis
1: was
2: brutal.
1: Weird. Yes,
2: brutal.
1: That's a great one.
2: Like, what are you doing? Brett Hall in Phoenix at the end? It's like, what is happening here? Those were different. Like, Brady was still great.
1: Yeah.
2: You know, and I think LeBron will likely
1: still
2: be.
1: Yeah,
2: he likely will be in Philly. All right, it's been a great CFL season. Like, the amount of action going on, the amount of, you know, the rule changes are getting a lot of attention, clearly. But the fact is, the entertainment value has been through the roof. To chat about it, among other things, here's our main man, Dave Naylor, joining us here on Overdrive. Is that an appropriate statement for you, Nailgun? Do you think it's been, like, in terms of pure entertainment value, how much has the CFL supplied so far this year?
9: I think it's been a tremendous year. I mean, it's funny because there are times when you watch the NFL and you feel like every Monday night, Sunday night game is scripted because they're just, they all come down to a final field. And I mean, of course, I'm being facetious. I'm not one of these people who believes in that, but I'm just saying they seem to crank out good game after good game, especially in prime time. And the CFL just week after week after week, games that are coming down to the final minutes, quarterbacks that are having epic passing days. I mean, it's really trended as a higher scoring league. And I think the league likes this. I think the league would be really happy if this became a league where, you know, 60 points was kind of an average total score. And I've always said one of the differences between three down football and four down football for me is that four down football can be exciting when it's low scoring. You know, you can have a 13-10 four down football game that's really good because there are drives sometimes that just don't result in points. But in Canadian football, I find it really does need to be high scoring to be wildly entertaining. And it has been this year. The quarterback play has been tremendous. The only thing the league's dealing with now is the inevitability of quarterback injuries. Yes. I mean, we went through the first 4 or 5 weeks of the season, none, like all 9 starters upright. And now that's changed and we're starting to see some diminished quality of play at the quarterback position. But I think the league's got to be delighted in just in what they're providing on a week to week entertainment basis. And that Edmonton game, Friday night, Edmonton and Saskatchewan. I mean, that's one of the most entertaining football games I've watched in a long, long time.
2: Well, in terms of injuries, what are you hearing on Chad Kelly?
9: Looks like he's not going to miss any time. We can't say for sure, but he had an x-ray Saturday night at the stadium in BC on his neck. The result was negative. They're going to do, you know, some more tests with him. The Argos are on a bye week. So particularly with the bye week, I think there's a strong degree of confidence that he's going to play. And the Argos are one of the teams that, you know, have a bit of a luxury at backup quarterback because Nick Arbuckle, of course, started most of the games last year when Chad Kelly was recovering from that ankle injury that he'd suffered in the playoffs the year before. So the drop off from 1 to 2 isn't as bad for them if they have to go there. But my understanding is that the Argos are feeling pretty confident that Chad Kelly will be the starter for their home opener.
2: Yes.
9: On August the 6th.
2: Isn't that crazy?
9: And they reclaim BMO Field from the World Cup.
2: Yeah.
9: And host the Calgary Stampeders.
2: And you know, I'd suggest they got through this, Dave. Like I think they punted a couple of games. They probably should have won. You know, they're what, second in the East right now? Like if you're running the organization, you're probably pretty happy considering they've been thrown the ultimate curveball.
9: Yeah. And three of those, I mean, you could argue they've lost 3 games on the leg of their kicker, Liram Hyrlau, who got, you know, he did not play. I don't know if he has an injury or something, but they signed a rookie, you know, kind of a OUA all-star, all-Canadian, the best kicker in U Sport last year at the University of Windsor. Brady Lidster, and he was 4 or 5, and the one he missed hit the upright. So I don't know if we're going to see Liram Hyrlau for a few times. I mean, the one he missed in Hamilton was inside it, an extra point,
2: yeah.
9: You know. And, of course, the rule changes, right?
2: Got to make
9: It's actually Hyrlau who's in that clip that everybody was kind of, it went viral all over the U.S. because he missed a field goal in a game in the last couple of years, and you see the celebration as the Argos win with a single point. Well, that's gone, right? And that cost them that. But no, I think the being away thing started to wear on them the last couple of weeks. And good for them to get, for getting a win in BC. I mean, not facing Nathan Rourke and facing Chase Price was certainly a luxury for them. But teams in the East have trouble traveling out there and winning in BC. And especially when you factor in the fatigue factor for the Argos. And I think, you know, early in camp, early in the season, it was like, you know, we're good with this. It's no big deal. But in the last couple of weeks, you start hearing, man, this is a lot, you know, to be on the road as long as they were. So they've survived it and they're going to get a tilt of games, you know, at home in the back half of the schedule here.
1: Dave, I wanted to ask you an NFL question. It feels like, I was thinking about it this morning, it feels like 9 years ago that Joe Brady was hired with the Bills. I wonder now that you've like had some time to like settle with that, how you're feeling about that and their prospects for next season.
9: I think it's one of those, you know, we've all seen instances in football where a guy's a really good coordinator, but he's not a head coach. And, you know, this is just from a media perspective. I don't know that Joe Brady has, you know, kind of a huge presence. He's not a big personality guy, right? He's not Dan Campbell, to use an extreme example. You know, so, but I think he is somebody who's highly respected. I can't help but believe that Josh Allen's opinion mattered a lot. And you guys may remember he was in on the process and that got a bit of debate. But, you know, I think it makes sense to a degree. But I think it's hard to go against him. If Josh Allen expressed his opinion, like, look, I feel good with Joe Brady. He's the guy I want as the head coach. It's hard to go another direction when that opinion is in the room. But, you know, the Bills have kind of done a bit of a hybrid reset here, right? It's like, we want to change, but not change everything. You know, we don't want a total reset here. But the truth of the matter is, you know, the offense has not been the issue. You can look at some of these playoff games where the offense has had the ball late in the game and, you know, could have pulled out a victory. But the consistent factor for the Buffalo Bills under Sean McDermott was the defense not showing up in playoff games. And, you know, I think we've kind of got rid of this narrative that Josh Allen is not a great playoff performer. That was out there for a while. Oh, he's great until the playoffs. No, like he's top five all time statistically as a playoff performer. I mean, he didn't have a great game in Denver, even though they put up, what, 30-some points in the divisional round last year, and he made a foolish play right before halftime that ultimately cost them because they gave away 3 points and they ended up losing the game in overtime. But the defense has been the issue with this team. And so to me, there's more intrigue about what Jim Leonard is going to bring to this defense than how Joe Brady is going to coordinate the offense without Sean McDermott there. That to me is going to be the big question. We know it's going to be multiple fronts. You're going to see them 3 down, 4 down, 5 down. You're going to see more substitutions. You're going to see more man. You're going to see more matchups. You know, the Sean McDermott defense, you know, 4 down, slot corner, 2 coverage linebackers, and, you know, playing deep safeties to take away big plays has been a staple of Bills football for a decade. And that's all going to change this year.
2: With Dave Naylor, I was watching SportsCenter this morning, and they flashed up the odds to win the Super Bowl, courtesy of FanDuel. And they had the Rams plus 550.
1: Wow.
9: That's unreal.
2: Can you make sense of any team in a 32-team league? I know they got Garrett, and everyone thinks Donald's coming back. Stafford's the reigning MVP. Everyone loves McVay. Can you wrap your head around, you know, that short of odds for anyone in the NFL to win the Super Bowl?
9: Well, I can't really. Especially when you think of all that can happen in an NFL season. Mm-hmm. That's one of the, like, you know, this is one of these sports where, you know, we'll get them next year. Yeah, you know, unless we suffer a rash of injuries before the end of October, and then we won't. I mean, just so much that you don't control in the NFL, especially when it comes to availability and health. But here's the reasons, I think. One, the Rams were not that far off last year, right? So it's not like a team that went and did a reset and you say, well, they're going to be a lot better than last year. Well, a lot of people thought they were good enough to be in the Super Bowl last year. And I think that's certainly arguable. I don't know that there's ever been a team enter the season with the reigning most valuable player and the defensive player of the year. So, yeah, you know, like, yeah. And in the defensive player of the year conversation, you're talking about a guy in the heart of his prime who's a generational talent. And then, so you've got star power, you've got depth, and you've got coaching, and you've got momentum. So I would say 4 qualities that people look at when they're prognosticating. And the Rams have all of them. Oh, and they've got Aaron Donald kind of sitting on the sidelines playing footsie with coming back, right? So I think you throw all that in. You know, they host the Super Bowl this year. I don't think that matters, but it feels like people think this is lining up to be a Rams year. But I agree. I can't see in any scenario where a team could have that low odds for a Super Bowl, just given how much transpires over the course of an NFL season that you can't anticipate.
2: Right. And the Bills were number 2 on that.
1: I'm looking.
2: Shows.
1: I pulled it up.
2: Go ahead. What do you have? Give us the top 5.
1: Bills number 2, Seahawks number 3, Ravens 4, Chargers 5, Chiefs 6.
2: So that's a lot of AFC teams. Two NFC West teams.
9: Dude, Bills have a tough schedule this year. They got right off the opener, like opening in Houston, where, by the way, they've lost the last 2 times they've been there. Mm-hmm. I don't know how many teams you could say in the Josh Allen era that the Bills have lost going there twice in a row, but these are recent games too. And then, you know, then they come back and they play Detroit on a Thursday night to open the new stadium. So, I mean, off the bat, that's a tough 5 days apart scenario for Buffalo to open, but, you know, you do have the AFC East, which does you some favors. Yeah. You play in Miami and the Jets. And I think a lot of people are, you know, looking, Bills were 1-1 against New England last year. They let one get away at Orchard Park and then they had that big comeback in New England late in the season. I don't know that you know, people in the AFC are scared of New England. I mean, it's as much as, you know, they got to the Super Bowl last year, they certainly overhauled their receivers and are going to be better that way. But I think the AFC East, at least, you know, on two of those teams, does Buffalo some big favors.
2: Yeah. I mean, there's a lot of, I think, teams in the AFC that feel, I mean, on both conferences, but that feel pretty good about themselves, like would be excited to get going. You mentioned Houston. Their defense was phenomenal last year. CJ Stroud was terrible. And in that playoff game, legitimately one of the worst games ever played. But you look at, you know,
9: I was there.
2: You were there. You saw it. You witnessed it.
9: I was there
2: in Jacksonville
9: on a Monday night. Yeah.
2: Jacksonville was really good last year.
1: 27.
2: Like, really good. And they had the Bills kind of on the ropes, you know,
9: Yeah, no, that was the thinnest of margins. Again, an ascending team.
2: Right? Yes.
9: Like that's the thing. You've got in Houston, you've got teams that are still trying to hang around, right? That have been good for a while, that are trying to get back on the beam, like Cincinnati and Baltimore. But in Houston and Jacksonville, you've got ascending teams there, right? That are still sort of climbing the mountain. And
2: right.
9: You're right. I mean, Jacksonville, there was not very much to choose between them and Buffalo last year. And, you know, I think the AFC's got a lot of teams in the AFC that we anticipate kind of going to be competitive, and they can't all be competitive. Somebody's going to take a step back here. But I think Baltimore with a new head coach is very intriguing. And Cincinnati with Dexter Lawrence and their defense is, you know, that's been the issue there forever. And if Joe Burrow can stay healthy. So I think there's lots of intrigue there.
2: Well, that's, I guess, what I'm driving at. Like the old guard has been Buffalo, Kansas City, who missed last year, right?
9: Yeah.
2: Buffalo, Kansas City, Pittsburgh makes the playoffs every year. They made it last year. Baltimore has been a team knocking on the door. And then you've got, you know, Denver, the Chargers, Jacksonville, Houston, New England. Like those are five kind of new guard teams who last year took these big steps, Dave. And like Denver won the division, you know, Houston and Jacksonville were great last year.
9: Adding Jalen Waddle.
2: Exactly.
9: That's going to be, I think, that's a big factor there. Like you take a receiver like that who's kind of been wasted in Miami the last few years and see what Bo Nix can do with him.
2: Right.
9: Kansas City's an intriguing one because I look at that roster and I'm kind of like,
2: I don't know. I don't know.
9: And you know, should Travis Kelce still be playing? I don't know.
1: Well, Mahomes off injury.
2: Yep.
9: And Mahomes off injury. Yeah. Like off ACL. And look, looks like he's going to start the season. You know, he's been cleared. But boy, is he going to be able to do the stuff where he twists, you know, breaks a tackle, runs toward the sideline, you know, guys are extending their routes and he can hit them. And like, that's what makes Patrick Mahomes. This has not been a tremendous offense, by the way, with healthy Patrick Mahomes the last few years.
2: Mm-hmm.
9: The talent around him, you know, yeah, they've added Kenneth Walker, but I don't know. That's maybe of all the kind of which way are they going to go teams? Kansas City might be the most interesting. And they missed last year, so you can say they already went that way. But when you're talking about Patrick Mahomes in his prime and Andy Reid as your head coach, I don't think people expect, you know, sort of a prolonged absence from the postseason. But I don't know. They're in a division that's tough, right? Like it's not like there's a walk in the park in division there.
2: Mm-hmm.
9: And you got Mahomes coming off ACL and you got a roster that doesn't, you know, scream championships.
2: Absolutely. I mean, something's going to give this year. There's going to be surprise. It happens every single year, but something's going
1: to
2: give.
1: You know, it's another one that I kind of can't wait to see is Philly. AJ Brown's gone. Like it had been miserable the last couple of years. Is it going to be like that again? Like, what's it going to look like?
2: And Hurts has not been statistically any good. They make the playoffs every single year.
1: Is Barkley going to have like a?
2: Yeah, and their defense is really good, generally speaking.
9: For a team that's still got, you know, I say not far removed from a couple of Super Bowl appearances and playing with a quarterback who's in his prime, there does seem to be a lot of sort of pressure or angst about Jalen Hurts and all the drama that played out in Philly last year. And they've overhauled their receiving core, so it's going to be different. The offensive line is always a staple there, but it feels like a team with a lot of pressure on it going into this season.
2: Absolutely.
9: I agree.
2: Absolutely. All right, Dave, great stuff, pal. Thank you for doing this. We'll do it again soon.
9: Hitting the road to...
1: Oh, he's gone.
2: Oh, they cut him off. That's okay. I'm wondering where he's going now. What if he was about to say, like, something crazy?
1: Break some news?
2: Yeah.
1: Hey, what about the Packers at 22-1?
2: Parsons is just such an outlier. I just don't know the status of him yet.
1: Fair.
2: Like, he's a make-or-break player for them. Like, if he... you know, I don't know if he starts the season on time. If he does, is he on a snap count? Is he 100%? It's a tough division. The Bears, like the Bears took a big step last year. Yeah. I think Detroit, I don't think their window was like closed because, you know, they missed last year. I think they went 9-8 last year. They're still a decent team. They just didn't make it. Minnesota's defense still really good.
1: That's a good long shot, 40-1.
2: It's just the quarterback. Like Kyle Murray or J.J. McCarthy. I can't put faith in that. I can't. But I think it's genuinely, like, I understand the Rams. Like, Dave did a great job of explaining why the Rams are getting so much hype and why they deserve it. Seattle, of course they do. They just won the Super Bowl. They were great last year. And Darnold proved everyone, anyone that was still doubting him, everyone's shutting up now because Darnold, he's made it. He's a legit, you know, top 15 quarterback in the league. But you look at the AFC, Vegas, Indy, Tennessee, the Jets, and Miami. I think those five teams, and the Browns, because that kind of just goes without saying, six teams that I think I'm comfortable in just like writing off and saying you're not going to be good enough, you're not going to be competitive.
1: Mm-hmm.
2: Of the other 10, yeah. I don't know how I would power rank it.
1: You're right.
2: Like Bills, Pats, Jags, Houston, Chargers, Denver, Kansas City, obviously. And then I look at the AFC North and Bengals, Pittsburgh, Baltimore, any of those teams could win that division, I think. And any of them could be competitive in a double-digit win team.
1: Mm-hmm.
2: Like, since he's got to prove it more than the other teams, for sure. But, man, like, that'd be really difficult to do. Give me your top 10 teams in the AFC right now. Or in the NFC, I think, deservedly, it's Rams, Seahawks 1-2, and then we can start the discussion on who should be number 3.
1: Yeah, you could even throw the Colts into that top 10, maybe.
2: Mm-hmm.
1: Daniel Jones.
2: He had a great start. He was phenomenal to start the year, and the wheels completely fell off. I'm not a huge Danny Dimes Colts fan, personally.
1: What?
2: But anything's possible. I can be swayed. All right, Best Bet's coming up. Overdrive continues up on YouTube Live.
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19: Heavy delays continue westbound on the 401 past Westney Road. Crash cleanup in progress. The two right lanes are closed. It is slow approaching the 412. Further westbound delays approaching the Allen to the 403. Eastbound, it's slow from Dixie Road on and off to McCowan. If you're on the DVP, northbound delays start just north of the Gardner to the 401. South 404 delays approaching Finch, south to Lawrence. And eastbound of the Gardner, plenty of volume approaching Park Lawn to past Jarvis. 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
3: 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This is Nathan Downer tonight on CTV News. 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
2: 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You got to pay a little juice in the Jays game. But this Nationals team, number one offense in baseball. Jays are number 30, so you might meet somewhere in the middle, but neither team can pitch. Scherzer on the mound. You know, they're playing every single day. They just played 7 days in a row. This is their eighth day in a row. I just don't see the bullpen, like the bullpen's on ice. I just see this being a high scoring game tonight.
1: What would be take the over. A successful start for Scherzer?
2: Get through the fourth inning. You're into the fifth, and that's probably asking
1: that's
2: a lot. That's asking a lot. 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All right, Jonas. Good stuff, man.
1: Yeah, we had fun.
2: Look at the two of us, eh? Just in here. I'm in a different seat. People are writing me saying, where are you right now? I'm in the studio, but everything's a little bit out of whack, but that's fine. And we got through some good stuff today.
1: Yeah, we'll see what happens tonight.
2: There's going to be stuff happening tonight, and we'll break it all down tomorrow. Thanks to everyone behind the scenes for hopping out. We appreciate it. Everyone for tuning in today. 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We're out of here. Enjoy your evenings. Enjoy the games tonight. We're back tomorrow at 4 p.m. We'll chat then.
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19: Delays continue on the westbound 401 past Westney Road. A crash cleanup in progress in the two right lanes blocked. Heavy delays approaching the 412. Further westbound delays past Bayview to the 409. Eastbound it's slow Dixie Road on and off to McCowan. South 404 delays south of Steeles to Lawrence. Northbound on the DVP slow from Bayview Bloor on and off to York Mills. And if you're eastbound on the Gardner, delays coming off the 427 southbound and again from Park Lawn through to Jarvis. 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
2: 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Brian Hayes and Jonas Siegel from The Athletic. How are you doing, Jonas?
1: I am well. How are you?
2: Well, I'm doing well. You've created quite the chaos around here. Everyone's targeting you, and they want to know why you decided when you were asked, I guess, by The Athletic to announce.
1: Announce is strong.
2: You are the voice of authority on the villain, the historical number one villain in Maple Leaf history. Okay. And you chose.
1: So I have to caveat it, as I did. They asked of all time, and they're like, I don't know all time. I just went in this last little bucket of years, and I picked Sam Bennett, and I thought that was pretty obvious.
2: Oh, I don't agree with that necessarily. I have his teammate as the obvious choice.
1: He was. He's not anymore.
2: Absolutely. Brad Marchand
1: is
2: number
1: one. So much more unlikable right now.
2: Sam Bennett has done it twice. And the first time, he didn't really factor in.
1: Like, he knocked out two players in two playoff series.
2: Brad Marchand,
1: what did Marchand
2: licked
1: do?
2: People.
1: That was like in 2013.
2: I'm just telling
1: that was
2: you.
1: Like,
2: there's no statute of limitations on that.
1: That's true.
2: And the guy is, what is he, 5-0 in game sevens against the Maple Leafs? Sam Bennett's 1-0 in those games.
1: I think he's, to me, I'm not a fan, so I don't care, but to me, he's transitioned into more likable. Like, he's a likable villain.
2: Because he claimed he was maybe going to come to the Maple Leafs?
1: He's just kind of like...
2: He bought that?
1: It's too... Like, every time he comes to Toronto, Masters goes and asks him something, and he knows, I can say this, and, like, it's going to rattle people.
2: He's
1: remember,
2: brilliant at it.
1: Remember, like, 2 years ago, he's like, this Toronto team, it's different than past teams.
2: The best.
1: They know how to defend. It's like, really?
2: He plays this market like a fiddle. He does
1: amazing.
2: It better than anybody else. I totally agree.
1: And then remember, like, he talked about, like, it was in the... Ether, is that the right word?
2: Sure.
1: That he was going to sign here, maybe, and it's like, he might sign here. It's like, I think he said after re-signing in Florida that it was his second choice.
2: Which,
1: it's
2: again, like, speaks to the villain. Like, he plays it. He wants to be number one. Sam Bennett.
1: He's trying too hard. To me, he's... Sam Bennett knocked out Matthew Knies and then knocked out Anthony Stolarz, and those are two very consequential things.
2: Okay.
1: But again, did I do a full historical deep dive into all the villains?
2: People are going nuts.
1: I did not.
2: Like, obviously, Kaz, I think, may have started his show, which I guess is what we're doing right now. And then the Grappler came in, Alex was in here, there's all these people coming in, and they're just targeting you and saying,
1: okay.
2: Which makes it compelling. I mean, I think I'm open to suggestions. I would say Marchand. You know, certainly in recent memory, for sure.
1: No, get out of here. You can't even name one thing he's villainous for.
2: Dude, he owns the Leafs all the time. That's all you need. He was on the ice when they were up 4-1.
1: Yeah.
2: In Boston.
1: That was a long time ago.
2: Sam Bennett was on, like, the Toronto Marlies.
1: Let me ask you this. Who's a better, like, in the big picture, Toronto villain? You're going to say Marchand, whatever. Or LeBron?
2: Marchand, for sure.
1: No!
2: Yes, LeBron is...
1: LeBronto!
2: No, LeBron, here's the reality. We are not kind of worthy of being on that level with LeBron.
1: Okay, that's
2: like,
1: fair.
2: Like, LeBron is one of the two or three greatest players of all time. He came in, yes, he dismantled the Raptors a couple of times. He dismantled everyone in the East. The guy went to the finals for 9 straight years or whatever it was.
1: It was 9, yeah.
2: Between Miami and Cleveland. Yeah. Certainly it was 8, and then his 9th was when he was there in L.A. in the bubble.
1: Yeah, that's hard.
2: But I'm pretty sure it was 9 years in a row, and maybe L.A. was his first year with the Lakers. But 8 years in a row, the guy was representing the East. Everyone fell to the sword of LeBron James. And he also played it up. He'd come in and talk about how great the crowd was.
1: Well, remember the infamous moment.
2: Drake were buddies.
1: I think they were tied in the series against the Cavs. And I think someone must have asked him, like, are you worried? And he said, like, I've been in situations where I've been worried, and this isn't one of them.
2: Right.
1: It's like, oh.
2: I think the Raptors were up, like, 3-2 maybe in that series.
1: Something like that.
2: Yeah, they were leading in that series. It was early, maybe. And that hurt.
1: that hurt.
2: But guess what? He was right. And that's actually, Brad Marchand has kind of played the same role where he's always said, we'll be fine. You know, game 7, let's see what happens. Like, he's always cool, calm, collected. Even after beating the Leafs, he's like, this is nothing. This is the second round.
1: That's what he's on my team. I say the same thing. Yeah.
2: Yeah. Exactly, though. Like, the idea that this is nerve-wracking or this is pressure, wait till you get to the Cup final. Something Brad Marchand did in 13 after they beat the Leafs. I believe they went all the way to the Cup final.
1: In 13? I
2: think they lost to Chicago that year, and I believe they went to the Cup final. Oops. In
1: 11.
2: 18, yeah, they won it in 11, but I think they went in 18 or one of those 2 years,
1: yeah.
2: Where the Leafs played them in game 7 down there as well.
1: I think that was 19, because
2: yeah.
1: Washington won in 18, I think.
2: Yeah, that sounds
1: something like
2: right.
1: That.
2: Something like that. They all blend together when Brad Marchand has kind of owned the Leafs. I think, like, Harold Ballard is number one for me, but I don't
1: as
2: think
1: a villain?
2: It applies. Has to be.
1: Even though he owned the team?
2: That's the whole point. Like, the biggest villain might be from within. You know, the market, people just jumping down each other's throat all the time. The civil war of Leaf fandom, it's constant. And everyone knows how to play that game. Everyone knows how to troll the market. Like, we talked about Marner and his, you know, Darren Ferris last week, and, you know, it kind of rattles me about that from a Leaf fan perspective, is it gives credence and energy to the idea that the reason the Leafs don't work is because of the fans. You know, the reason they haven't won anything in 60 years, not because of ownership or mismanagement or the players not being good enough or the players not stepping up in the biggest moments, because you care too much as a fan. And you're too emotional about your fandom, and you're the problem. And I can't think of any other market that narrative exists.
1: They don't say it about the Yankees. They don't say it about the Cowboys. They don't say about, like, I'm thinking
2: Manchester United. I mean, you can go around, you can go down the list of all these, you know, no one in Boston saying that about their team.
1: No, they'll talk about ownership.
2: Yeah.
1: Yeah.
2: But because their expectations are high, and they see right through that. Of course, it's not because of the fans. I mean, these are grown men and professional athletes. But there's constant

0: Like Vladdy in particular, let's start there, where over the weekend, you know, he's urging people to be patient, which I find somewhat of a staggering statement.
1: Yes,
0: I felt remarkably tone deaf when you're 100 plus games into the season. Like, I think most people understand for the last 100 years in baseball, 120 years, once you get into July, you can't really use patience anymore. Like, no one's being unreasonable and saying, hey, man, we're kind of, you're kind of in trouble here. You're 10 games under 500. Like, using the patience comment, if he said that in April or May, even early into June, I can reason with that. And I think there's probably some substance to it. 10 games under 500, well into the season, 100 games plus into the season, post All-Star break, can't really use that anymore.
1: I found what he said to be really surprising, because I think when you're in a situation like that, you have the big contract, you have the expectations on you and the team. The messaging just was off for me. And I feel like this happens a lot in our market. And maybe I just, it's just because I pay attention to it. I cover the Leafs. Just own it. Always just own it. Even if you don't agree with it, even if you think people are being unfair to you, I have not been good enough. I'm the best player on the team. We are disappointing. I can be a lot better.
0: Such an easy line.
1: It's so easy. And now I'm not in their position, so I don't know what it feels to have the pressure.
0: Right.
1: I don't know any of that stuff. But it will satisfy so many people if you just own it and you just say, it's my fault. I need to be a lot better.
0: 100%. Now, like you said, it is obviously important to point out these are people.
1: 100%.
0: I have said this before. I have had conversations with athletes before when I have said, hey, listen, it's not personal when we're talking about you, but I understand it is personal because it's literally you and your life.
1: Yes.
0: Like, I totally get it.
1: But if you're talking about their performance, I think it's very
0: that's
1: fair.
0: What comes with professional athletes,
1: yes.
0: Sports, and you're incredibly well compensated, and guess what? You can't escape it if you're a pro athlete.
1: Correct.
0: If you're Vladdy Guerrero Jr. making $500 million in Toronto, in Milwaukee, in L.A., in Miami, in New York, Cincinnati, it doesn't matter. That's mm-hmm. going to follow you wherever you go. You're a public figure. You're a celebrity. You're the face of the team, highest paid guy. Team struggling, you're struggling. You can't escape it. You've mm-hmm. got to accept it. You've got to live with it. You would think Vladdy would understand that and know it, considering he grew up in baseball with his dad, who's in the Hall of Fame, and he's been in the league for a long time. And, you know, rewind 9 months ago, the guy was literally the king of the city.
1: And everybody complimented him, raved about him.
0: 100% unanimously voted the favorite number one guy in Toronto. Mm-hmm. Like, no one would have voted against that vote. You said, take anyone that currently resides in the city doing anything, who's the number one guy? 100% of the vote would be Vladdy. And now the next, you know, 9 months later, you get a sub 700 OPS and six home runs and your team stinks. What do you think is going
1: to
0: happen?
1: Well, what are people supposed to say?
0: Exactly.
1: Hey, it's only August.
0: It's like Vladdy, come on, man. Like, and it is weird that the team can't control everything. You don't want them to control everything. You want people to be genuine and speak, but it, you know.
1: Well, it tells you about his mindset, Hayes. Like, that's how
0: he's hearing it.
1: Yeah.
0: That's the truth. Like, the Instagram story, again, it's such a modern story that you're reading into Instagram posts, but it's not an accident.
1: He was booed last week, wasn't he?
0: Yeah, he's starting to hear it. And I get it. It's uncomfortable, but like, it's not, no one has been unfair to Vladdy Jr. or this Blue Jay team. Like that we, you know, we talk a lot about the difference between Leaf coverage and every other team in the city's coverage. And I think a part of it is, the history of the team, I think, leads to a different collective approach from the fan base. You know, mm-hmm. like, you use the Blue Jays as an example. Let's just compare and contrast the two. I'm kind of right in the middle of what the fan base would be in the city. I'm 43 years old, born and raised here. I want to see the teams do well. In my lifetime, I've seen two World Series, 15-16, the ALCS, which was magical. And then last year was unbelievable. And I was remarkably lucky. They played 10 home games. I was in the building for all 10. I will cherish that the rest of my life. I wish they won. It would have been incredible. They didn't. Okay, it happens. But I don't feel as if, you know, I don't feel cheated by the Blue Jays, so to speak. Where with the Leafs, unfortunately, their history allows for a lot of fans, I think, understandably, to look at it and say, man,

0: man, it's not being reciprocated here, the amount of energy I'm putting in. You know, like, I'm just dying for, like, a cup run here.
1: Well, and they always, dying for it. They always suck you back in, understandably, because how could they not? Like, you're a fan of the team, and they start playing well, and you're like, ah, maybe this is it.
0: Well, in terms of the Blue Jays, again, I think they've been, like, people have been very fair, especially early in the season. They have been a poorly executing baseball team from day one. They swept the opening series, actually. They swept their first series of the year. And since then, they have played horribly top to bottom. Can't hit, can't pitch, can't defend. And people gave them like 80 games of, I remember what happened last year, and I think they might still be able to do it again. And now over the last like 15, basically post All-Star break, people's hands are going up. That's incredibly fair. Incredibly fair. Where you're not getting that if, you know, they're coming off 74 wins last year, mm-hmm. and they start the way they started, and they're playing the way they played in April and May and in June. They're getting hammered every day. Hammered. And, you know, the Leafs, again, they're going to be coming from it from that standpoint where they played so poorly last year. No one's going to give them the benefit of the doubt the first 25 games. They're going to have to show, like, right off the bat, you're different, and you got to start playing. And that's the way the game works.
1: I mean, I think he's in the 200s in homers with six homers. Like, what are you supposed to say?
0: Yeah.
1: And the team is wildly disappointing. But, like, it's not just him. And I'm sure he probably feels part of that. Like, I'm getting most of the blame.
0: He's the face of it, for sure. And John Schneider.
1: But he's the face of the team. Like, what are you supposed to do?
0: Yeah, exactly. Well, it's, you know, it's weird. Like, Scherzer's making his return tonight. And
1: is he 42?
0: 42. It's his birthday, I believe, today.
1: Yeah. Nice. Happy birthday.
0: And I remember last year when he obviously missed a bunch of time, and I was uber excited to see him pitch again. I think in large part because the team was doing well and it meant something. But also, there was still the kind of aura around him of like, man, Scherzer's here. Like, he's a Blue Jay. The Hall of Fame induction's going on today. Like, we all know where he's going in a few years. The first ballot unanimous guy. And now, you know, the excitement level is just not there. And quite frankly, it's a sign of the times that they're even pitching him, that no one has passed him. Like, they couldn't find any other arms within the organization or via trade, which obviously they're not going to do that, but waivers, what have you, where you'd be in a scenario where you'd say, we're not putting a guy with a 10-plus ERA who's 42 on the mound.
1: Mm-hmm.
0: But they're doing it because they still don't have another option.
1: Every once in a while, I check the box score, and I see Eric Lauer pitching for the Dodgers. I'm like, oh, yeah.
0: That one's, you know, he's going to pitch in like the World Series.
1: He seems to go six innings every time I check, and I'm like, huh.
0: Yeah, they just didn't give him the opportunity.
1: Wonder what happened.
0: And he didn't have a great start either.
1: He did not.
0: But,
1: well, can I ask you about that? Because I was thinking about this with LeBron. The old guy athletes, who's like your best old guy athlete? Because I was thinking of LeBron, who I think he's 41 or 42.
0: Mm-hmm.
1: I was thinking about Brady, who I think is like, not the GOAT, but like up there. Thinking about like Serena Williams. Tiger, I think, won the Masters at 46.
0: No, he wasn't that. That was Jack Nicklaus did that when he was 46.
1: So he was younger?
0: He was younger. It was in 19, which he was like 43, I think.
1: Okay.
0: 42 or 43, but still.
1: Djokovic?
0: Yeah.
1: Was up there for a bit?
0: Sure.
1: I don't know.
0: I mean, Brady for me, like, would be that guy. Because he left the only team he knew, I think, after 20 seasons for sure, or close to it anyway.
1: And he was already in his early 40s at that point.
0: Yeah, right? He left. He was 41 or 42 and mm-hmm. went and won a Super Bowl with a brand new team.
1: Right away, yeah.
0: At that age. And was still putting up numbers and beat Mahomes in the Super Bowl to do it, which was pretty incredible. And I think kind of an added element to the greatness of that run in Tampa. But LeBron is still pushing the envelope. I mean, because when you see, like, we saw some nights out of him this year where it was, like, staggering how good he still was.
1: Playoffs. They beat Houston. It was just him.
0: Big numbers.
1: Yeah.
0: Luka wasn't even playing. I think, you know, LeBron's still writing his story. See what happens over the next 2 years.
1: Do you think he wins again?
0: Do you have somebody? I'm not convinced they win. No, I'm not convinced it's going to work in Philly.
1: I think it's Brady. Because even at the end, like, I'm trying, like, Scherzer just made me think of it, because, like, usually it just ends.
0: Mm-hmm.
1: You know what I mean? Like, this is what happens. Like, Verlander this year, you watch him, it's like, it's over.
0: Done.
1: You know? And the fact that, like, I think he played till he was 45.
0: Yeah. 45.
1: And even at the end, like,
0: wheels were falling off.
1: Yeah.
0: But it was a playoff game that he lost.
1: Right. And, like, he could have continued to play, and you'd be like, yeah, he's probably top 15 in the league.
0: Yeah.
1: And then you think of, like, Peyton Manning. It was over. You could see it was over. Aaron Rodgers, I guess we're seeing it still.
0: Rodgers, we'll see what he's got. But he's not on the same level as Brady.
1: No.
0: I think, like, in terms of a historical figure. So, yeah, LeBron is still writing it. Djokovic.
1: Messi.
0: Messi at 37 is pretty close.
1: I think he's 39.
0: Is he that? Okay, so he's even older. Yeah. I mean, we'll see what he does over the next 2 years. If he makes it, I don't think he'll make it to the next World Cup. I doubt it, but anything's possible with him. Yeah, there's some good options out there. All right, something to chew on coming up later this afternoon on the Sixers, on LeBron. We've got Ricky Romero coming up. We've got Keegan coming up. Jay's back in action, dropping 2 of 3 over the weekend. Dylan Cease with a brilliant outing, though, again on Saturday. Like a one-hitter, complete game. The guy I think he's going to win the Cy Young. It's going to be a very strange kind of process going through the next, you know, couple of months with him. But Ricky will join us on that. Dave Naylor, after a great weekend in the CFL and NFL camps, opening up as well. Overdrive continues. 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
3: On the westbound 401 past Westney Road, crash cleanup continues. The 2 right lanes still blocked slow from the 412. Further westbound delays the Allen to pass the 409. Eastbound it's slow from the 427 on and off to Kennedy. Along the 427 northbound, the off-ramp to Dixon Road, a stalled tractor trailer blocking the right lane slow through Dixon Road. And now on the 410 northbound ramp to Steeles, a stall in the left lane delaying exit there. In town, eastbound Eglinton at Marley Avenue, a collision blocking the left lane. There's no shortcut for saving time, but saving money is simple. 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From the News Talk 1010 Traffic Center, I'm Adil Lakhani.
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6: 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I put that in quotes. But you've got to be able to, you know, to stand up and speak on, you know, about who you are. 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And he tells it like it is. 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
20: All right, Overdrive continues, powered by FanDuel, bringing you more ways to play your game your way. Jays, Washington tonight, Max Scherzer on the mound, which should be a story in and of itself, and I guess it is at 42. I've had to move, Jonas, because this is going to be great TV for the next 2 hours, because the mic hasn't worked in a week and a half, and it's worse than it's ever been. So now you and I will just get cozy here.
1: I'm not ignoring you. I'm just...
20: I know. You don't know which camera to look at.
1: No.
20: This is basically Wayne's World right now. But it's all good. I'm sure that's what Ricky Romero wants to hear. He's on the line waiting to come on. Oh, he's not ready. Okay. Maybe dropped. He might have heard that and said, I'm not subjecting myself to this. See if we can get Ricky Romero on here in a moment. But do you have expectations for Max tonight?
1: I don't. I was actually looking through. I think he's made 6 or 7 starts, and like 2 of them were good, and the rest were like 2 innings, 3 innings. Like, it just kind of feels like that's what it's going to be. Either it's going to be...
20: He's going back to a place where he has won and pitched in before, so it's a building he's familiar with, what that's worth.
1: Yes, and like he was like at his apex there.
20: Man.
1: I saw him there one time, and they had that big... They had these big pictures of him with just like his eyes. Remember, like,
20: it was
1: like the scariest thing.
20: 2 different colored eyes.
1: Yeah, and it was just him like sneering.
20: Yeah.
1: But honestly, I'm just kind of expecting more of the same, where it's like 2 innings, 3 innings.
20: Right. And you'd think, you know, ideally for a legend like that, who they all clearly respect, like you want him to pull his weight, but you would also like to be in a scenario where you'd think we're going to give this guy a lot of run support tonight, and it just is not capable of breaking out.
1: You almost have to, if you're a starter, expect it's 1 run, 2 runs, 3 runs.
20: It's got to be incredibly difficult to deal with.
1: Yes.
20: Like, you, like, put yourself in the shoes of Max Scherzer tonight. You're 42. You've been on the IL for weeks.
1: Mm-hmm.
20: You're going on the mound, and you're thinking, maybe I get 2 runs of support tonight. Like, that has got to be a difficult mentality. But we have a guy on the line that might be familiar with that mentality. Former Blue Jay pitcher, co-host of the Bluebird Territory podcast. There he is, Ricky Romero. What's up, Ricky?
21: How are you guys doing?
20: We're doing well. Can you place yourself in the shoes of Max Scherzer tonight, coming off the IL, 42 years old, likely thinking he's not getting a ton of run support? Like, how difficult can that be?
21: At 42, I'm sure it's very difficult. And actually, we talked about him this morning. And, you know, I think he's gone through his fair share of injuries this season. And I think you're over 40, man. I think everything just starts hurting differently than when you were, you know, 21, 22 years old. And I think time is catching up to him. Obviously, he's a competitor. He loves being out there, and you still see the drive and the way he pitches with so much rage and stuff like that. But I think at some point, the body just doesn't respond well to you. And it just seems like, you know, he's been battling that all season long. And when you battle stuff like that, it's not easy to come back from it. And I know he's a guy that, you know, as crazy as he is on the mound, I think he wants to be out there. He wants to compete. He wants to give the team a chance to win and all that good stuff. I think he saw all the good that they were able to accomplish last season, and which is why he wanted to come back specifically to the Toronto Blue Jays. And obviously it hasn't worked out for the team this season, but for him, I mean, yeah, at this point it's just, hey, go out there, give the team a chance to win, give them a quality start, and just go from there.
20: Well, his teammate Dylan Cease is legit chasing something. It may not be, you know, wins and losses in a playoff spot, because I feel like that ship has sailed. But the performance he had over the weekend at Fenway was world class. As of now, depending on the book you look at, I think on FanDuel he's the favorite to win the Cy Young. I mean, obviously his first impression has been remarkable. But what has impressed you the most about Cease, like introducing himself to Toronto, being a Blue Jay, and continuously put up stuff like we saw on Saturday?
21: Yeah, I think for him, what I've appreciated watching him though this season so far, it's the evolution of Dylan Cease. I think early on he was still trying to figure out who he was as a pitcher, and there's always been this thing behind him, like, can he do it? Can he put it together? And he's shown this season that he's putting it together, and it's just the evolution of him. You know, from early on in the season when it was 100 pitches in through five innings, and he's like sitting there kind of puzzled, like, man, I want to get deeper into the game, be able to throw 100, 120, but get through 7, 8, 9 innings. And now he's seeing that go along with what the work that he's put in. And when you have a guy like that that's willing to learn, obviously Pete Walker has mentioned that this guy, you know, they had a plan for him and they've executed that plan. And now he's a favorite to win the Cy Young, and rightfully so. Again, it's everything he's worked on and getting deeper into games and giving the team a chance to win. All that stuff, I mean, has played so well for him. And man, he's a treat to watch. Anytime you're watching a guy go from, I mean, last start, he came out and said, I mean, my body was feeling cranky. I wasn't feeling very good. And as somebody who's done it before, I've been there where you just feel like the first few innings, it just doesn't feel right. And then all of a sudden you go from like 90, 92, 94 to, and I never threw 100. He has that in his back pocket. So the fact that he can do that, and then, you know, he's developed so many other pitches along his repertoire, has made him that much more better. It's not easy for a hitter to see 94 one inning and then see 100 two innings later. So good for him. He's put in the work. He's showing the world why he's a Cy Young contender.
1: Ricky, I was wondering your thoughts on Kevin Gausman. If you're another postseason contender and you're looking at trade candidates and you're looking at the year he's having, and you're kind of like, how much does he have left? Like, do you think, would you trade for him with the intention that he can give you something still? Or do you look at this year and think, you know what, maybe we got to go elsewhere?
21: No, I think his pedigree speaks for itself. I think we saw what he could do last October, and I actually spoke about this on our podcast this morning. It just seems like Gaz, I think the whole trade stuff and him, the possibility of leaving Toronto, has probably taken a little bit of a toll on his mindset and the way he's approached things. Obviously, he's been pretty vocal, right, about not wanting to leave. He doesn't want to go anywhere, and he wishes that this team had a chance to be competing for another title in October, and it doesn't look like that right now. But yeah, if I were another team, yes, man, I think the pedigree speaks for itself. And anybody who brings them in, you're not only getting a good pitcher, you're getting a great clubhouse leader. I think a lot of these guys have rallied behind, you know, Kevin Gausman, and the culture that this team built last season was because of guys like Kevin Gausman and just his approach. And it's, he's always just so cool, calm, and collected. And I think, you know, sometimes like having a tough season like this can't be easy for anybody. I think with the expectations being so high, I feel like, you know, lately it's probably taken a bit of a toll on him. Obviously we'll see what happens, and it'll be a pretty emotional, thing for him to go through. I mean, this is the guy that's kind of bounced around different organizations, but this is where he finally found a home and where he feels right at home. And I know people in the organization, fans everywhere, all across Canada will probably be really sad if it does happen. So I guess we got to wait and see what the Toronto Blue Jays have in store for him.
20: Yeah, I'm intrigued to see what they do in the next week or so, because, you know, the sentimental value of what happened a year ago, how much you love the player, you know, and the person certainly has value. But I feel like you kind of have to be ruthless here, don't you, Ricky? Like, don't you, in a way, expect that? And isn't it, you know, in a way mandatory that Atkins and Shapiro, you know, they don't consider how much they like the person? They think of what is in the best interest of the team. And if that's the case, aren't you bracing for a lot of change and possibly a lot of players being shipped out in the next week?
21: Yeah, I think at the end of the day, you have to look what's best for the organization, right? Kevin Gausman has been vocal about this. It's a business. Mm-hmm. At the end of the day, they're not here to make you feel good and, oh yeah, man, you're a fan favorite, so we're going to keep you. We've seen fan favorites get traded all the time, and it just happens. That's just the nature of the business. And, you know, somebody like Kevin Gausman, who knows, you know, there's an unknown thing about him. Is he going to pitch next season or is he not? So he's at the end of his contract. So right now it's like, hey man, you have a chance to go win. Maybe he wants to go and do it somewhere else. And maybe he just tells the organization, hey, I want to stay put. But I think the organization is going to do what's best for their organization. And if he's able to bring one or two prospects in, obviously that helps the organization. And again, I wish we weren't talking about this because the expectations were so high on mm-hmm. this team and rightfully so. But you know, it hasn't worked out like that. And that's just, baseball just sucks like that sometimes.
20: Yeah, it does, man. It's unfortunate. Two of the last 3 years have been really, they sucked. They've been really tough years. But last year was so much fun. It was just such an incredible run. We're chatting with Ricky Romero. Check out his podcast, the Bluebird Territory podcast. Vladdy spoke over the weekend and made somewhat of a claim to the fan base, like, hey, you know, be patient. We're going to figure this out. And you've been in the clubhouse. Like, does that fly into late July? Like, what is the line where even within the club, forget what fans and media are yelling about, what point during a regular season, 162-game season, does in the clubhouse, you players got to look at each other and say, guys, we can't claim patience anymore? Is it the All-Star break? Is it earlier, later than that? Where does it stand for the players?
21: Yeah, I think the expectation for the Toronto Blue Jays post-All-Star break was, let's see what we can do right around this time. And they got off to a slow start, right? I mean, I think if they would have gone on a crazy winning streak, we're not talking about them being sellers. We're talking about them being buyers and who's going to help them make that final push into October, that wild card. And, you know, it's tough, right? Because you can tell fans to be patient, but you can't be patient this late into the season. And I kind of understand what Vladdy is saying. I mean, he's coming from a leadership standpoint of like, hey, man, like, you know, it hasn't worked out for us, but just like you guys were there through our highs, we want to see you guys there through our lows. And it's not easy for fans. It's not. I get it. They want to see results. They want to see a winning team. They want to see a guy, you know, that they paid $500 million to go out there and be putting up crazy numbers. And it hasn't happened for him. And I know it's probably taken a toll in his mind, and it's not easy. It's not easy to go through. But you see other players across the league too. They're going through it. I mean, Cal Raleigh hit 60 home runs, you know, and he's got 10, I think, this season. So it's just, you know, it's just the way baseball is sometimes. Like I said, it can be really, really fun when you're going good, and it can be really cruel when you're not. And it's one of those things where, you know, I've gotten messages about like the organization needs to get rid of Vladdy. He needs to be traded right now. And it's like, no, like, let's pump the brakes on that. Like, this guy was, you know, the guy in October last season, and one bad season like that shouldn't deter fans from turning their back on him. And he's still a guy that shows up, plays every single day. He could easily probably take some days off, and he doesn't. So I respect that from him. And again, patience is probably not the word that fans want to hear, or even teammates. I think you can see it, right? When you watch the games, they just look confused. They look like, what the heck is going on right now? Like, they just look puzzled. And so does everyone else.
20: Yeah, that's the reality. That is where everyone sees it the same way. He is former Blue Jay pitcher, co-host of the Bluebird Territory podcast, Ricky Romero. Great catching up with you, Ricky. We'll do it again soon. Thank you for this.
21: Absolutely. Thank you guys for having me.
20: You got it. And that is something where players, fans, media, owner, manager, GM, everyone sees it the same way. Puzzling. Because it was just the highest of high last year, or just short of it, I guess. And then the highest expectations you could possibly get. An offseason that worked out when you consider how great, like Dylan Cease might win the Cy Young.
1: I'm not sure I'm with you guys that it's like all worked out.
20: Which
1: that for sure was
20: a Cy Young winner.
1: But I don't think you can say like
20: hit more home runs than any Japanese rookie in Major League Baseball history.
1: Okay, fine. I'll give you.
20: Might hit 30 home runs.
1: Those are good. But I don't know that you can say it was a successful offseason because they tried to get Kyle Tucker. They didn't. They didn't re-sign Bo Bichette. They didn't replace Bo Bichette. So I don't know.
20: Well, I mean, you could argue Okamoto's bat has not to the same extent. Bo was very clutch last year. Bo's stats were off the charts good. But Bichette wasn't winning a Gold Glove playing short.
1: No.
20: And he has been terrible in New York. And Kyle Tucker, your boy,
1: he's been awful.
20: Been great either.
1: He's batting seventh for the Dodgers.
20: They may argue that they dodged a couple of bullets.
1: But they could, I don't know. It's hard to say it was successful. Yes, those worked. But some of this was foreseeable.
20: Rodgers has been great in a bullpen.
1: Okay.
20: I
1: guess what I'm saying is some of this was foreseeable. A lot of the hitters who got hot, you could foresee this wasn't going to happen again. The Barger thing, that's not their fault. What are they supposed to do?
20: Well, and Vladdy's not their fault. He's a veteran that can't
1: fair.
20: Hit.
1: The Santander thing is that's
20: hurt.
1: Not their fault.
20: Yeah.
1: So a lot of this fair is not their fault, but Gosman's getting up there. I guess now that I'm talking this through, the Cody Ponce thing is unfortunate. There's a lot of unfortunate stuff that happened.
20: An inning into his tenure here.
1: Okay. I'll take it back.
20: No, I'm not.
1: I just think, I don't know that I'd call it successful when some of this, you could foresee Max Scherzer was going to have these issues.
20: Yeah,
1: that he was going to get hurt.
20: Then bringing him back was, I don't want to say a desperate plea for, keeping the past alive, but it kind of felt like it.
1: Mm-hmm.
20: Last year, there was kind of a carbon copy. They late into the offseason, they thought, hey, you can never have enough pitching. He wants to come back. They're not going to have to pay him as much, which they haven't compared to what they paid him last year. And they went for it. And listen, the wheels, Barrios, not available. Ponce blows his knee out immediately. Gosman, Bieber, Gosman just.
1: But those two, you could say, that's a little foreseeable. There was a red flag with Bieber.
20: And I would argue you Savage too. The idea of.
1: Yes.
20: And I don't know what they penciled him in for, but a 22-year-old who caught lightning in a bottle and did so brilliantly last year. And I have very high hopes on what he's going to be throughout his career, but it did not guarantee.
1: No, he wasn't going to give you 150 innings.
20: Exactly. Yes. It wasn't going to happen.
1: Well, and the other one is Springer. You could have foreseen that maybe it wasn't going to be like this to this degree.
20: But what do you do then what is possible last offseason short of calling all of your shots that Springer's going to completely fall apart. Varsho's going to be horrendous.
1: Yeah.
20: Herc's going to get hurt and can't hit. Vladdy's going to have a season that looks like Manny Lee at the plate.
1: Barger's
20: going to play nine games.
1: I guess the one thing I could say now is what is the backup plan if you don't get Tucker and you don't re-sign Bo Bichette? Who are you getting?
20: Well, I guess
1: because they're missing
20: Okamoto and.
1: But
20: I
1: that's like.
20: I know. The offense was not. It wasn't good enough. Now you look back on it. They were banking on Barger having a great season.
1: Which is fair.
20: And they were banking on Springer, I would guess, taking a step back, but not to this extent. This is so extreme. This is back where he was 2 years ago.
1: I know, and that's exactly where you could say, you absolutely probably should have foreseen this.
20: This extreme?
1: No. And so that's why, I kind of...
20: I'm players... If I'm doing a pie chart
1: of
20: blame, players and incumbent players are 80%.
1: No.
20: Yes.
1: Injuries are.
20: Well, but that's all encompassing.
1: 40% or something. I don't
20: Maybe
1: Barger for the year. Cody Ponce gets hurt in spring training.
20: 60% players, and I'm talking the Vladdies,
0: and the Varshows and the Springers and the Gosmans.
1: Yes.
0: Like the incumbent guys who have carried over for this team. 60% them, 20%, 25% injuries, you know, 10% manager, 5% front office.
1: Okay, that's a little light for front office, but yeah, okay.
0: I mean, I look at the front office, and I think they had a pretty good offseason last year. It worked out. Yes, they tried to get Tucker. He signed for $60 million a year.
1: No, they did everything they could. LA. But, like, what was your backup plan if you didn't get him?
0: No, it wasn't a great free agent cloud.
1: Fair.
0: I mean, yeah. I think they would argue, like, they got Okamoto, who, again, has worked for them. Mm-hmm. Like, as a power bat, I don't think he's a guy you love playing third base every single day. You know, defensively, the defense is completely cratered this year. They were like a really successful defensive team last year. They've been completely fallen off a cliff. It's bizarre. Some of that injury related, you know, some of it Varsho related, Kirk related. But yeah, I don't know. It is. And now again, like we keep saying, you got to reset and figure out what you think is going to turn back the right direction and which is finished before you get to next year.
1: Well, and that's what gets scary if I'm them for next year. It's like, what do we have? So, like, what can you look at the roster and say, like, we have, like, we know we're going to get this. So Cease is great. Bullet, yep. Number one starter, have that for sure.
0: Yes.
1: I'm banking on, if I'm them, Barger coming back being healthy. That's something. Kirk coming back and not having this kind of year.
0: Yeah, and a lot of that was injury related. When you break your hand the way he did.
1: Right, it like takes just so much time to get
0: the
1: back.
0: The power, it was, that is foreseeable. The second he got hurt, that may have ended their season.
1: Okay, so there's that.
0: I mean, Vlad is
1: like,
0: going
1: he's
0: to be better
1: be bounced
0: than this.
1: Back, I know 100%.
0: Like, everyone says it, but you, like, there's no way he's replicating this season next year.
1: No.
0: I'm not going to say he's chasing a world, like an MVP next year. He doesn't deserve that level of, like, the benefit of the doubt to that extent. But he will be better next week.
1: Okay, so but what else? Like Clement, I think is going to hit. That's Letter, fine. Like
0: it's
1: a 7-8,
0: 7-8,
1: 100%. So what else?
0: Soon guy.
1: Like what am I looking?
0: Well, you
1: at? Like
0: Farland and Rogers in the bullpen. I know
1: that's good.
0: Bullpen arms are
1: that's
0: volatile.
1: Good.
0: Yeah, and they
1: but that's
0: can change.
1: Something.
0: But if you have a top of the rotation guy in Cease, I think you Savage getting through this year will be very
1: There's
0: beneficial for him. So that if he's your number two,
1: Ponce is, I guess, your three.
0: I don't know what to expect out of him.
1: Okay,
0: hasn't
1: right.
0: pitched in the majors in a long time and didn't
1: Fair.
0: Pitch last year. Coming off, you know, recovery.
1: So wild
0: I have
1: card.
0: No idea. Complete wild card.
1: Yep.
0: I think they've got a back end of the bullpen that they can trust. You know, that's being overtaxed this year, and we'll see what happens the rest of the way. They got to dodge some bullets like injuries the rest of the way. Yep. That's another thing people, you know, you can't predict, and you don't want to address it because it hasn't happened. But there's someone's arm might blow out between now and the end of the
1: Fair.
0: Year. Fair. And that changes everything.
1: So we're looking at it right now that they have like 2.5
0: Let's presume
1: starters.
0: Health. They have 2.5 starters. They have, you know, I could give you 3 or 4 bullpen arms that I like and 2 in particular that are great. You have your first baseman. You have your catcher. I think Okamoto's going to play third.
1: Santander's theoretically going to come back.
0: Who knows? Yeah. And Barger, I don't know. Like they're all, their outfield could completely turn over. Barger's going to go.
1: Right.
0: Barger, he's now got to prove what he is when he gets to spring training next year. If he's even available, if he has Tommy John, then he's out for the first couple of months of the season. That changes everything in terms of projecting what he's going to be next year.
1: Mm-hmm.
0: Left field is just a revolving door right now, but that was supposed to be Santander. But after 2 years of not playing, you're going to stuff that guy who can defend anyway in left field?
1: Your DH, I guess.
0: And then I think best case scenario, he comes back and he can hit and he's your DH.
1: Yeah, and he just gives you 30 home runs.
0: That'd be, obviously they would take that right now.
1: Jimenez sure. will be back. Like, I don't,
0: which I think
1: he's going to hit.
0: They
1: this
0: would
1: is
0: do anything to get rid of him, but I don't
1: but
0: know how
1: he
0: you
1: is,
0: do.
1: Right?
0: Yes. And who's taking the contract?
1: So it's like,
0: I know.
1: Is that a playoff team? Like, I don't know.
0: Yeah, they got to get to work, man. That's why, like, now you're starting to see some people suggest, and I think it makes sense, like, use the trade deadline to acquire people with term. Like, you almost got to be a buyer in a weird way to jump start free agency.
1: Yeah.
0: You know, like, if there are teams, like, you look at Louis Varland, for example, who has team control and all that. Obviously, last year it made sense because the Jays were first overall in the league and went out and got him. But if you can get the equivalent of that guy and you have him for control for 3 years, make the deal. Even if you're the worst team in the league, it makes sense because he's just an upgrade and a really good player. And if there's some starting pitchers on bad teams or teams that are looking to shave some money, and you feel like you can get in there, even though it's not necessarily for the rest of this year, it's to fill out that rotation next year. That might make some sense. But they gotta get creative, and they gotta hit some grand slams.
1: Yeah, so I think talking this through,
0: for sure,
1: I've landed on it's less their fault. Like, this is more a year from hell.
0: It has been.
1: However, there was stuff that they probably could have done.
0: And next year, though, you're not going to get.
1: No, there's no
0: you're not
1: race.
0: Getting, you it's can't over. Play that card twice.
1: Yeah, it's over.
0: That's where, like, the players are just going to go about their business, guaranteed contracts, show up next year and try to perform. And a lot of them likely will. Management will not be afforded that luxury.
1: Like, no, that's
0: now
1: where,
0: you've
1: like,
0: got to. Now the pressure's on management to fix it.
1: That's where, like, last year with the Leafs, it was like, this was a season from hell. But there was so much they didn't do where you could be like, why didn't you do this? It'll be like that next year. Now
0: they're going to, because everyone, we just went through the list just off the top of our head. Every Blue Jay fan's doing the same thing. Who's playing center field? Who's playing right field? Who's going to DH?
1: Well, you need some, like, impact bats. Like, yeah, you know what, like, I mean?
0: These are all legitimate questions. All right, TSN 1050 wants you to be our Indy insider at the Ontario Honda Dealers Indy at Markham. 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
18: On the 410 northbound off-ramp to Steeles, a stalled vehicle still blocking the left lane. Otherwise, it's just volume on the highways. East 401 delays approaching the 427 to Kennedy. Southbound on the 404, it slows at Finch, south to Lawrence. Northbound on the DVP, that slowdown from Don Mills to York Mills. And some westbound volume on the Gardner-Spadina to pass Jamison. Eastbound delays Park Lawn on and off through Jarvis. In town, collisions eastbound on Eglinton at Marley Avenue, the left lane blocked, and at Shepherd Avenue east of Pharmacy. 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From the Newstalk 1010 Traffic Center, I'm Adil Lakhani.
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20: All right, Keegan Mathison coming up. Dave Naylor into the next hour. Something to chew on LeBron and the Sixers as well. It's golf tournament season right now, right? Zach Hyman's got his golf tournament. I like that he was wearing a Brantford Bulldogs golf shirt.
1: What team does he own?
20: He owns the team.
1: Okay, there you go.
20: Yeah, like he owns the team. So I would wear what I own over where I play all day. I would.
1: What about the Nick Nurse hat? Where do you stand on those?
20: I don't know. Did Nick? You think he made any money off that?
1: No, it's just.
20: And
1: like,
20: those still
1: can you imagine wearing a shirt that said like Brian Hayes? You're into it.
20: I'd look into it. It depends. I mean, is there a market for it? Am I making money off it?
1: No.
20: No.
1: I think you could make money off Hayes is a Fraud t-shirts.
20: Yeah.
1: That's about it.
20: Those we could have made money. We may have missed that opportunity. Like it might be a little bit too late. We could try to revive it. Like if there's money to be made.
1: I think you should do it.
20: Okay.
1: No word of a lie. Like I've been walking in Toronto. And people have yelled that at me.
20: I know.
1: I'm like, oh, I'll tell them. Okay.
20: People say that all the time. They're like, Luke Wilson once was biking in the countryside of like Switzerland and some guy started yelling at him. Hayes is a fraud. The guy's halfway around the world. So anyway, Zach Hyman, he had his presser today and McDavid and Hyman were out there. Drysdale was out there singing the praises of Mike Babcock, which at this point, what else are they going to say, Jonas? Like, what else do you think they're really going to say? We were trying to discuss, you know, before the show started, is there any news here? I guess the fact that Hyman said Babcock was great for him as a young player, but that is not news because everyone knows Babcock's favorite player was Zach Hyman. He loved Hyman. So why wouldn't Hyman be a fan of Mike Babcock?
1: I guess what's news is, like, them actually speaking about it in front of cameras so we actually hear what they have to say about it and them supporting it. But, like, we kind of knew that because they talked about it at the press conference that – he talked to the players and they were in support of this. Like this isn't happening, obviously, if they're not in support of it, especially Connor McDavid.
20: And those three in particular, McDavid, Drysdale, Hyman, those are the big three.
1: Well, and Hyman is the one who's played for him.
20: Yes. And I believe his Babcock's son is now working for the Bulldogs. So Hyman is technically employing the Babcock family in a way. It's a weird.
1: That's weird.
20: Yeah. There's, you know, 2 or 3 degrees of separation there that are pretty connected. But, you know, McDavid was asked about McKenna, which got a little bit surprising. I
1: mean, get a Toronto question.
20: What is he going to say about McKenna? Like, he plays for the Oilers. He doesn't know the kid. But we'll get into that more into the next hour. We'll get into our best bets as well coming up. Keegan will join us on the Jays. Tough weekend in Boston. What we can expect in Washington tonight. And Dave Naylor coming up as well. Overdrive continues. TSN 1050 and on TSN 4.
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18: On the 410 northbound off-ramp to Steeles, a stalled vehicle still blocking the left lane. Otherwise, it's just volume on the highways. East 401 delays approaching the 427 to Kennedy. Southbound on the 404, it slows at Finch, south to Lawrence. Northbound on the DVP, that slowdown from Don Mills to York Mills. And some westbound volume on the Gardner-Spadina to pass Jamison. Eastbound delays Park Lawn on and off through Jarvis. In town, collisions eastbound on Eglinton at Marley Avenue, the left lane blocked, and at Shepherd Avenue east of Pharmacy. 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From the Newstalk 1010 Traffic Center, I'm Adil Lakhani.
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6: 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I put that in quotes. 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And I think that that was a huge, huge selling factor in terms of the proper fit.
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15: Another week of Golf Talk Canada is underway. Come on and welcome inside GTC. The whole team is here this morning. Adam Scully, Mark Sacchino, and Bob Weeks coming up on today's show. Preview of the AIG Women's Open, final major of the LPGA schedule, where Brooke Henderson coming off a couple of great finishes. We'll hear from Brooke Henderson coming up in about half an hour time. We will learn all about the newest shoes from Adidas Golf as well. We will recap Jackson Koivin winning on the PGA Tour for the first time in his career at the 3M Open. We'll also do winners, weird, and what. But let's bring the team in now. Mark, good morning. How are you, my friend?
0: I'm good, Skulls. How you doing? Good pull on the Jackson Koivun. I love it. We get a win.
15: Woo!
0: In our picks, and Adam increases his lead with a really good pull, and that was a good victory. And it was good to see you guys last week. Little golf at Bayview, so thank you again, Scully. Thank you to Mark and Bayview, and everyone there was so nice to us. It was good to see you guys in person and have a little team recoil versus Team Weeksino. And it was good. It was a good week. We had a lovely day. Perfect day for golf, wasn't it?
15: It was. Bob, for you, welcome in. How was your weekend overall before we get into the Weeksino recoil match?
3: It was good. I played a little golf at my course, and I did a little run, and what else did I do? I looked after my son's dogs for the weekend, which is good. Speaking of running, got to keep up with them, so that was good. I had two little puppies. Well, they're not puppies. They're full-grown dogs and running around, so that was just of my weekend, but and got to watch some golf on TV.
15: Okay, now before we get into the golf aspect of the Team Recoil, Team Weeksino showdown, because I know everyone is just dying to hear this on social media. Everyone's like, what happened? What happened? We didn't tell them. But Bob, you mentioned running there. You mentioned running. And we were honored to see quite the display of running from one Mark Zucchino on the 13th hole at Bayview when he thought he left his lob wedge on the hole previous. He looked in his bag and thought, oh no, guys, there's no lob wedge here. There's no lob wedge in here. Oh my goodness. So then Mark took off. It was like Usain Bolt going down to the wire, going down the 13th hole. You can't catch up to him. And then Bob looked into his bag and said, oh boy, his lob wedge is in my bag. So then I unveiled my epic four calls that Bayview knows me for, but I just yelled, Mark! Mark! And then finally he saw me. And then Mark ran all the way back and completely out of breath, had to hit a pretty tedious little bunker shot there, almost got up and down. But Mark, I did not know you had that speed in you.
0: Well, only when I think I've left my lob wedge. I mean, or someone yells free Brunello or something like that. But, yeah, that you didn't think I had it in me still, did you? The run there. You know what's funny, guys, is that, I mean, we all pretty much carry the same bag. So everything looks the same. And then, of course, Bob and I are left-handed, so then we've got the two lefty things going on. So, you know, being proud members of Team TaylorMade, it's quite easily – I'm surprised this doesn't happen more often with us. We're going to have to watch this at the O Canada, Golf Talk Canada Pro-Am in Casa de Campo, because – this could become a real problem at the Pro-Am. Playing 4 days in a row, it could be like, where's my 7-iron? Oh, it's in Adam's bag. Okay. Like, so yeah. And what an epic battle. What an epic battle we had.
15: Yeah. You know what? It's, I've lost a little sleep over what transpired where, my great partner Nick and I, we did. And I missed, 4-foot birdie putt on the first hole. The first hole! And I thought, okay. And then Nick, he missed one, I think, on two from about 8 feet. But on, so we had you guys. We were playing nicely. Three Nick down. And I, we were ham and egging it. We were just walking along. We thought about the conversation of maybe we let them win a hole here. Maybe we keep this going a little bit longer. Maybe we didn't actually do that. But on the 15th hole, I had a 4-foot birdie putt to put you guys in dormy. And then I missed. And then the 16th hole happened where at Bayview this week, it was the senior club championship. On the 16th hole on Thursday, it was the E-Flight championship where we all hit balls remarkably far out of bounds. Bob won the hole with a double bogey, which is still quite impressive. And then on 17, Mark, you hooped one from 20 feet.
3: I was the only guy to finish.
0: Big one. It was a big one. Weeks, you saved us on 16. With the big win, I rolled in a big birdie on 17, and then a huge par save to get the half point to on 18. And I got to say, Scully, you helped me a great deal with my putting. I have been struggling a little with my Spider ZT, and I was talking to Nick about this because I really love the True Path alignment system on the spiders, right? I find the spiders so easy to line up. And when they came out with the spiders ET, they didn't go to it. For some reason, it's not on the head. And I have found this putter very, even though I love the way it feels and I love the way it rolls, I have found it very difficult to line up. And you and I were on the putting green and you said, your putter face looks open to me. You said it was either on the putting green or on the first green or second green. It was early in the day. Mm-hmm. And I went, And I slowly squared up. I maybe 2 degrees squared up the head, closed up the head. And that was it. I started hitting all of my lines very easily. And

0: So she used the Scully power of the wedding golf ball and took me down. And she was, you know what she's been doing? She's been doing golf swing exercises with weighted clubs and stuff. And her, she's hitting it so much. Yeah, she's been hitting it so much further. It's ridiculous. Yeah.
1: Buried
0: the got
1: wow
0: some
1: here
0: speed in the bat. So, yeah.
1: Wow.
0: There
1: okay, speaking
0: go
1: of speed, here, before we get to news and headlines, because we will hit news and headlines eventually. Bob, you've been talking all about, you've been taking lessons this year. You haven't played that much golf. Work does get in the way. Travel does get in the way. And you were saying, you know, these cold tops come into play and I'm hitting it left, hitting it right. Bob, there was way more speed in your golf swing on Thursday. I thought anyway.
2: Well, I don't know. Yeah, I guess I can Mark Linton is my long time and long suffering, I like to say, instructor, and he's been coaching me and we've been working on a few specific things. Yeah, it's good. It's fun. It's nice to hit the ball in the air a little bit. I'd say, you know, I played a half decent round on Saturday at Weston and it wasn't really because, my score was not great, but it wasn't because of my swing. It was because of misclubbing, misputting, things like that. So I can live with that because those are easy to correct. I know how to correct those, but I tell you, if more people would take lessons, they will enjoy the game a lot more. It's just as simple as that. A golf lesson is the best way to improve your game.
1: Taking a lesson, picking the right tee to hit from as well, a couple
2: another
1: of
2: one
1: big aspects there to enjoy the game. Well, there was a big winner on the PGA Tour over the weekend. That's where we're going to kick things off with some news and some headlines.
3: News and headlines are brought to you by Sandbagger Hard Seltzer. Sandbagger. Everybody knows one.
1: The newest star is born in the world of golf, and that's Jackson Koivun. 21 years old, turned professional just over a month ago, and now he is a winner on the PGA Tour. And Mark, when you think about it, 13th career PGA Tour start. He got a number of starts as an amateur, but it only took him 13 starts to win on the PGA Tour. That's faster than Tiger Woods, Rory McIlroy, Scottie Scheffler, Jack Nicklaus, Ludvig Åberg, John Rahm, Bryson DeChambeau, Tommy Fleetwood. I could go on for another 5 minutes if you really want to. This is just a very impressive victory for Jackson Koivun, isn't it?
0: Yeah, I mean, it doesn't take long. These guys are built differently now. Two-time collegiate player of the year, number one amateur in the world. Statistically speaking, he charts better than any amateur we've ever seen since we've been charting amateurs data and whatnot. So our friends at Data Golf, you had him statistically above all those players you previously mentioned there, that, you know, coming through the amateur ranks. So it will be very interesting to see, you know, how he progresses from here, because I mentioned to you, gentlemen, you know, off mic about this is that, the one thing that he's done very well that, you know, Nick Dunlap did not do well and a couple other guys that kind of won early or won as an amateur or whatnot is he's been very consistent. And I think Bob, to me, the maturity, obviously being able to protect a 3-shot lead and play against, you know, the number one player in the world trying to track you down on a Sunday. So he showed a level of maturity emotionally and mentally that maybe a lot of previous guys did not have yet. But I think when your ball striking is as solid as his is, statistically speaking, I mean, he was 9 shots better than the field this week in strokes gained approach. Man, that gives you a lot of wiggle room with problem if there's problems anywhere else. I mean, when you're hitting it that good into greens and hitting that many greens, I mean, it makes the game a lot easier, does it not?
2: Oh yeah, I think he's mature beyond his years. It was interesting. There was a stat that came out that by next year's Masters, there won't be a major championship winner under 30 years of age.
0: Yeah.
2: Which kind of goes to show you that for a while there, we had all these young guys winning, the 20-year-olds winning. We haven't had a lot of those. And so maybe this is now a reboot. The other thing that I think has helped guys like Koivun is this NIL, the name, image, likeness, where they are allowed now in college to get funding, to get money from sponsors, from equipment companies, things like that. So it takes a little bit of the pressure off the parents and the families to sort of fund a pre-career, let's call it, build-up. So I think those kind of things add to it. But this kid is the real deal. We'll see how he goes on.

0: on from here. The last, you know, Robert Gámez won in his first pro event back in 1990, and he had an okay career, but not a great career. We've seen Nick Dunlap as an amateur win on the PGA Tour. That's a little bit of a different category because this guy is a pro. So I think it's interesting. This is a great feat, a great achievement. I want to see what's next. I don't want to put too much pressure on this kid and think that he's going to become the next whoever you want to say.
1: Okay, so what's next? So we actually recorded our TV show just before doing this radio show, and you guys know me. I come up with these takes and these formulas and these, you know, wild things that maybe could happen. They probably won't, but you never know. And we're doing our chat. We didn't talk about what we were going to talk about before. We didn't do a rehearsal, if you will. And then, Mark, you brought up the President's Cup, and that's exactly where I was going to go here, because I'm looking at the U.S. Team President's Cup standings right now. Scheffler at 1, Cam Young at 2, Russell Henley 3, Sam Burns 4, Ben Griffin 5, Colin Morikawa 6, Chris Goddard up 7, J.J. Spaun 8, Wyndham Clark 9, JT 10, Xander 11, Akshay Bhatia at number 12. And of those players, sure, there are some great President's Cup experience where they've played well. Sure, there is some Ryder Cup experience where there have been flashes of brilliance and flashes of utter disaster. Now you have this young kid. You got Jackson Koivun. Sure, it's one event. And it was a great performance. Sure, he might miss the cut the rest of the year. But before this week, he, in his 7 previous PGA Tour events as an amateur, 5 of them he finished T11 or better. This guy is a stud. This guy's a really good player. If you're Brant Snedeker, in my mind anyway, I think you have to give Jackson Koivun a serious look to prep him for the potential of a Adair Manor. I'm thinking of Jordan Spieth back in 2013 at Muirfield, or at the John Deere Classic, when he beat Canadian David Hearn and Zach Johnson in a playoff. He was this up and coming young player. Then he was named to that President's Cup team sort of kind of out of nowhere for Team USA at Muirfield Village and played great. Mark, am I on to something here or am I totally off the track?
2: I don't think you're either. I think you're kind of right down the middle. I don't think you're off track. I don't think we can start naming him to the team. What I think we can start to do is he's hovering around 70th right now on the FedEx Cup points list. The top 70 will go to the playoffs. If he makes it to the playoffs and then he proceeds to play his way to the BMW Championship, now we have a serious conversation here. Because now what we have is a guy who has played his way to the BMW Championship, which is the top 50 on the PGA Tour. And he's done so in a very short period of time. And he's done so with a victory under his belt. And at that point in time, then based on the players that we're looking at in that 9-15 window, 8-15 window on the President's Cup team, you have to seriously consider him at this point, because these are not players that have gone out and racked up wins. Right? These are players that are hovering, you know, 11, 12, 13, 14, 15 for a reason. So I think over the next 4 weeks, we're going to go Detroit, we're going to go Wyndham Championship, and then we're going to go FedEx St. Jude Championship. So in the next 3 weeks, this story is going to write itself. Is he in the field in Detroit, guys? I haven't had a chance to look.
0: He is.
2: Okay. So he's on his way to the Rocket Mortgage, what is likely the last ever Rocket Mortgage Classic. And if any event is saved in Detroit, it is unlikely that it would be saved in 28 at the champions level. It would likely be at the challenger level if an event of any kind is salvaged in Detroit. So this is in all likelihood the last ever Rocket Mortgage Classic on a brand new, newly renovated Donald Ross golf course. The layout, the routing is exactly the same as the previous golf course, but they have really done a great job to restore the greens, bring in the eyelash bunkers, grow in some fescue. So I'm looking forward to seeing it on Wednesday afternoon for the first time since they dug it up. But if he's in the field in Detroit, you know, if he plays his way into the playoffs and then again makes it to Bob, if he makes it to BMW, this is a much bigger conversation, is it not?
0: Oh yeah, for sure. And I think, you know, look back at his Walker Cup record, which is the amateur Ryder Cup. Mm-hmm. And he basically led the U.S. to a victory last year. I mean, the guy has done so much leading up to this point. Now he's got the win, but I think you're right. I think if he's 70th, if he can get into the playoffs and work his way in, even two levels, I think you have to have a look at him and see what's going on. I think there's guys on that U.S. team who might be a little disgruntled if they are the guy who gets lopped off in place of him, but he's on a surge up, and that's not easy to pick a guy and get a guy when he's on the surge up. I still think it might be a little bit early, but we'll see. We'll see what goes on. Hey, Mark, I forgot to ask you. I know you're driving to Detroit. Are you going to go over the Gordie Howe Bridge?
2: Yeah, I was. I am just going to go take the Waze and see what the fastest route is. Even though it's 10 minutes longer, sometimes I like to use Sarnia because you just avoid the traffic in Detroit and the whole downtown Detroit thing and whatnot. So I often come in from the top, but we will see. We will see.
1: The Sarnia.
0: Gordie Howe.
1: There you go. Well, not only is Jackson Coivin playing this week at the Rocket Classic on FanDuel right now, tied for the fourth shortest odds to win this week. So talk about expectations there. And Bob, what?
0: I was just going to say the one question that has not been answered about Jackson Coivin is, did he catch anything when he went fishing in the pond on the golf course after he won?
2: True.
1: Yes. And I know.
0: The first question in the press conference.
1: I know Carlo Colaiacovo is a big fisherman on the golf course, which is so weird, but he does that anyway. For Jackson Coivin, I love that as well. One final note on young players being named to teams, whether it's Ryder Cup, President's Cup, and I know we can armchair Monday morning quarterback this to death, but worked for Team Europe with Ludvig Åberg in Rome. When really kind of out of nowhere, made his pro debut at the RBC Canadian Open that year, played great at that tournament. Who knows? Let's see what Jackson Coivin has in store here moving forward. Before we go to break, let's hear from Jackson Coivin after picking up his first career PGA Tour win.
3: I'm just trying to soak it all in. Fully hasn't set in yet, but I'm sure it'll come any second here now.
4: What was it like being out there playing? You started with a lead, but you know you were being pressured by three major champions out there, particularly Scottie Scheffler, world number one. What was it like for you to be in that situation, and how did you manage that and keep your nose in front?
3: Yeah, I mean, that's what we train for. That's the position we all strive to be in, and even through college, it's like you want to be leading a PGA Tour event. And that's what you train for, you work for, and once you're finally in it, you just gotta keep your head down and commit to every single golf shot, and fortunately it worked out for me today.
1: Jackson Coivin, the winner of the 3M Open, and I hosted SportsCenter on Saturday night, and we showed his highlights, and on the 12th hole, par 5, he had 309 yards in. He didn't lay up, and not only did he go full send, he also went full recoil. And you guys know me, I shouted at the top of my lungs, recoil, when and he hit it to 12 feet, and he made the putt. Anyway, Jackson Coivin, the winner of the 3M Open. Now, we just heard in those comments, Scottie Scheffler, another close call in 2026. What is he going to pick up that second PGA Tour win of the season? We'll talk about Scottie Scheffler next.
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6: On the 410 northbound off-ramp to Steeles, a stalled vehicle still blocking the left lane. Otherwise, it's just volume on the highways. East 401 delays approaching the 427 to Kennedy. Southbound on the 404, it slows at Finch, south to Lawrence. Northbound on the DVP, that slowdown from Don Mills to York Mills. And some westbound volume on the Gardner Spadina to pass Jameson. Eastbound delays Park Lawn on and off through Jarvis. In town, collisions eastbound on Eglinton at Marley Avenue, the left lane blocked, and at Shepherd Avenue east of Pharmacy. 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From the Newstalk 1010 Traffic Center, I'm Adil Lakhani.
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19: GTC continues. Scully, Zucchino, and Weeks. We'll start previewing the AIG Women's Open in our next segment, where Nelly Korda and Heyron Yu have been the only two major winners on the LPGA this season, two majors apiece. We'll get to that in our next segment. But Jackson Kloivin, the winner on the PGA Tour over the weekend at the 3M Open, and obviously impressive to get a PGA Tour win, regardless of who's in the field. But when you look at the chasers, Scheffler, Matsuyama, Harmon, a number of other players too. And for Scottie Scheffler, Mark, yet another runner-up finish. This guy was the overwhelming pre-tournament betting favorite. Odds around plus 240 to win on the PGA Tour on a Tuesday before the week, which is absurd to think about that. And rounds of 65, 70, 64, 63... we can't sit here and talk poorly about him. The guy was 22 under par in four rounds. He just got outplayed, didn't he, Mark?
2: Well, there's the problem, though. In four rounds, and the reality of the situation is it's almost in 27 holes. He waited too long to start this tournament. He was 15 under par, guys, in his last 27 holes. I mean, he came home in 29 on Saturday and went on fire. You look at his strokes gained approach on Thursday and Friday. He was 126th and 127th in the field, strokes gained approach Thursday, Friday, hitting his irons like garbage. And then all of a sudden found something. He was 14th in strokes gained approach because basically because of his performance on his last night on Saturday, and second in strokes gained approach come Sunday, where he almost closed the gap and got this done. You need, regardless of how good you are, you need to play four rounds of golf on the PGA Tour to win a golf tournament. And Scotty's so good that he could likely take nine holes off and win a golf tournament. But he really basically took 36 holes off if you add it up in this golf tournament. He, you know, he had a bad front nine on Saturday. He played poorly on Friday. It's a weird year. Thought for you guys. I was a guest on a show on TSN 690 in Montreal and got a question out of the blue and my mind started kind of just thinking about stuff. And I said, you know what this feels like to me for Scottie Scheffler? It feels a little bit like Nelly Korda's 2025. You remember we were Nelly Korda's 2025. She didn't play bad. Statistically, she was actually really good, better than some categories in the previous year, but statistically, she was really good. She was on a ton of leaderboards. She made a large bucket of top tens, but there was no wins for Nelly. And we were like, what's going on? And now look at Nelly Korda in 2026. All of a sudden, you know, multiple majors, back to the most dominant player in the world, yada, yada, yada, yada. And I'm wondering, you know, we've been kind of waiting. Oh, this, you know, it's got to be this week. It's got to be this week. I'm starting to feel like, Bob, I'm wondering if we just wake up in 2027, Scotty's putting on a green jacket, and we've got four wins under our belt by the time we leave the PGA Championship or five, and we're right back to where we were for Scotty Scheffler in 2025. And 2026 is just one of those years that Nelly had a year ago.
0: Yeah, I mean, he's been second place five times, two of those in playoffs, right? I think I've got that right. So, I mean, that's the difference between, you know, having four more wins, three more wins even than right now is so minute. It's a putt here. It's a putt there. You're right, Scotty. Really, if you look at what he did this last week, the last nine on Friday and the first nine on Saturday, if he could have those back, he walks away with this tournament probably. And I mean, not to take anything away from Jackson Corbin, but I think there's been little blips like that throughout the season. There's been a couple of weeks where his putting has been horrible. There's been a couple of weeks where his proximity has been horrible. He's always sort of been able to clean them up. But it does seem to me that he's suffering from the something that a lot of us suffer for at a different level, obviously, which is putting everything together for 72 holes. And he's done it fairly well. But if you listen to him after the round yesterday, he was talking about, you know, missing this, missing that, just a little bit here, a little bit there. So there's a fine line between Scotty having won six times, seven times, and Scotty having the two wins or the one win and all the runner-up finishes now.
1: Whether you're the world number one or whether you're a weekend warrior, sometimes the golf gods giveth and the golf gods taketh. Like in the past couple of years, Scotty Scheffler, I'm thinking Players Championship when he holed out on the fourth hole from 90 yards. Maybe this year that lips out. Maybe some of those chip ins aren't going in this year. And you look at his stats, it's mind-boggling that he only has one win. He's first in strokes gained total, first in scoring average, first in birdie average, first in par four scoring average. The strokes gained, he's fourth in strokes gained off the tee, fifth in strokes gained putting. Like, you read these numbers out loud and you think it might be six, seven, eight
2: wins.
1: Does
2: that not, Mark, Scully, sound like Nelly Korda's 2025?
1: Exactly.
2: Where you're breaking down her stats and we're going, she's number one in this, she's number one in that, and yet she had no victories. And I think you hit the nail on the head. The line is so fine in the world of golf. It is so tough.
0: There are some numbers that you can look at that show some of his drops, though. Proximity of the hole. Last year he was ranked first. This year he's 91st. He's dropped 90 spots in that. Approach shots within 15 feet. He's 148th. So there are some, and yet he's still number one in strokes gained total. He's still number one in strokes gained tee to green as he was last year. He's third in strokes gained off the tee. That's a big drop because he was second last year. I mean, there's probably, outside of Scottie Scheffler, every other player would like to have the record he's had this year, I would have to think.
1: Yeah, totally. And Scottie Scheffler, fifth on the PGA Tour in strokes gained putting. You know who's sixth on the LPGA Tour in strokes gained putting right now? Brooke Henderson. When we come back here on Golf Talk Canada, full preview of Brooke Henderson at the AIG Women's Open. We hear from Brooke Henderson next.
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6: On the 410 northbound off-ramp to Steeles, a stalled vehicle still blocking the left lane. Otherwise, it's just volume on the highways. East 401 delays approaching the 427 to Kennedy. Southbound on the 404, it slows at Finch, south to Lawrence. Northbound on the DVP, that slowdown from Don Mills to York Mills. And some westbound volume on the Gardner Spadina to pass Jameson. Eastbound delays Park Lawn on and off through Jarvis. In town, collisions eastbound on Eglinton at Marley Avenue, the left lane blocked, and at Shepherd Avenue east of Pharmacy. 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From the Newstalk 1010 Traffic Center, I'm Adil Lakhani.
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1: Golf Talk Canada continues. Adam Scully, Mark Sacchino, and Bob Weeks here with you this week. It's the final major of the LPGA calendar at the AIG Women's Open, and we'll get into major calendars coming up in Winners, Weird, and What, because something needs to change. It's July 27th, and majors are wrapping up for the year. That's no good. I don't like that at all. Anyway.
2: It's no good.
1: Anyway, Brooke Henderson has played very well as of late. She has two consecutive finishes of T3 or better, and both at major championships. And she's trying to keep that good form heading into the AIG Women's Open. Before we talk about Brooke, let's flash back. Here is Bob talking with Brooke all about the AIG Women's Open.
36: The last few years, I haven't had my best stuff when I've been playing. 2 years ago, I was pretty sick, which was unfortunate timing. And, you know, I think it's been a bit of a mix, but I think every time that you do play on Lynx Golf, you learn more. I think a big thing for me will just to really lean into the creativity and know that, you know, good shots are going to sometimes not be rewarded, and sometimes bad shots are going to turn out really well, and that's just the way it is. And I think just always kind of going with the flow, I think, will be really key. And this course is really unique. It has hundreds of bunkers. There's so many bunkers. And the first hole is a par three, so there's just like a lot of unique challenges to it right off the bat. I think the weather might be a little bit better this year, looking ahead at the forecast, but you just never know what to expect, and I think, you know, just trying to stay fluid and adjusting as we go.
3: How do you pack for clothing for that? Or do you pack everything. At parka down to shorts and t-shirt?
36: Honestly, yeah. Yes, and the suitcase is so heavy for 1 week.
3: But that is a major championship. It is important. You did have a T11. It's at Royal Lithium in St. Anne's, as we should point out, which isn't very far from where the men were playing. Do you look at the course, or how do you sort of prep? Do you remember it? How do you prepare for it?
36: I think it's really nice that I have played there in the past in 2018, and I had a great finish.
3: T11.
36: Yes. Yeah. So that makes going over there this year feel a little bit different, a little bit more confidence, I think, and just trying to remember the whole, some of the strategy that my sister and I had there, I think will be really important. And then just, you know, kind of adjusting as we go and depending on the weather conditions. But I feel it's nice to have a little bit of confidence going into this one.
1: Okay, a couple takeaways from that. Brooke, good on you for packing all layers that you think you will need or may not need. Mark, I made the grave mistake of not bringing a toque and winter gloves to Ireland, and that's something that it was just a poor decision on my part there. So, Brooke, good on you for doing that. But in all seriousness, no. Bob, it was amazing to watch that entire 10-minute interview that you did with Brooke. And you've interviewed her hundreds of times during your career and her career. And normally it could just be a sort of a two or three question after a round. But this was a different Brooke. She seemed open. She seemed confident. And she seemed happy. Is this the most confident maybe you've ever seen her in this sort of interview format?
0: Yeah, I think so, probably. You know, she's... It was an atmosphere too that we weren't rushed. It wasn't a post round. She wasn't going anywhere else. We sat down. I purposely did the setup, so we had some chairs and we were sitting down in a kind of a conversational format. And I think I found her just to be very open. As you said, relaxed is a good word. She wasn't in any rush anywhere. She wasn't holding back anywhere that I could, you know, sometimes people don't like to tell you the whole story or whatever, but not that she's done that all that often, but I just felt that she was really enjoying the conversation she was having. I think a lot of it just stems from where she is in her life right now. Being an aunt with Brittany having the baby, that was a big step for her. She was very excited about that. And then shortly after that, the engagement to Ricky Castro, who's a AAA pitcher for the Minnesota Twins right at the moment. So I think she's just on top of the world and in feeling good, and it doesn't have anything to do with golf, but it does bleed into her golf game. Her golf games too, some of the things she said is, you know, she's been working very, very hard on some changes, some things in her putting, some things in her off the tee, getting her clubs dialed in. She switched golf balls. She's got a different golf balls that she's playing with as well this year. I mean, not a different, it's still a TaylorMade golf ball, but it's a different one. And I think getting accustomed to that is pretty big. So you wrap this all up. To me though, the biggest part of this is just how she feels off the golf course. She's in a really good state of mind right now. And when you feel good, I think as a golf professional, you can play good.
1: And Mark, we found out about that ball change, from Nick on Thursday, and mm-hmm. switching from TP5X to TP5. You know who else did that, before the 2025 Masters? Rory McIlroy.
2: Yes,
1: so maybe
2: did.
1: Taking a page out of Rory McIlroy's book, Mark. But it's interesting. In the 10 years I've been doing Golf Talk Canada, whenever the AIG Women's Open has come around, Mark, you've said, hey, this has got to be Brooke Henderson's tournament. I mean, she's one of the best ball strikers in the world, but it's bizarre, her results at this tournament, where she has just the one top 10 in 11 starts. But given her last couple of results, what are your expectations for Brooke this week?
2: I mean, I hate to say it, but they're super high. And you know, expectations are sometimes, you know, you got to keep them in check. But you're right. Like, I've always thought this should be a perfect golf tournament for her. Yet, you know, T7's her best finish ever. And, you know, multiple missed cuts and these types of things. The reason I've always thought it would be a great tournament for her, she's such a great ball striker, which means if it gets windy, you know, we've seen her win multiple times in really windy conditions because she hits it so solid. putting up until this year was always, you know, maybe a weak point in her game. So I thought maybe some of the slower greens speeds would help her there. That's not an issue this year. Currently, I think she's sixth in strokes gained putting on the LPGA tour. So she's sixth in putting out there. And now a switch to a spinnier golf ball might help her a little bit in the one category where she has suffered this year, which is strokes gained around the green. She's 118th in strokes gained around the green on the LPGA tour. So that, you know, and so to have a spinnier golf ball, have some options around the green. You know, we bump a hybrid, putt it from 20 feet off, things like that, as opposed to the North American inside 50 that we play. And she plays pretty much week in, week out on the LPGA Tour. So there's a lot of signs, along with all the ones that Bob have already outlined for us, just being happy and in a good emotional and psychological spot. There's a lot of signs pointing towards, man, you got to think she's going to be there come Sunday with a chance to win this golf tournament.
1: And Bob, too, it's interesting with some of the numbers Mark just said, the sixth in strokes gained putting, 118th in strokes gained around the green. We're at the Evian Championship. She had a number of chip-ins, right? So maybe that strokes gain around the green number is trending in the right direction.
0: Yeah, she set a record for Eagles, right? She had six Eagles in the four rounds, and I think there was a hole in one, obviously. Those kind of numbers bring your stats down for strokes gain putting, things like that as well. But yeah, I think I have a good feeling about what she's going to do this week. I'm not saying she's going to win. But I do think that Mark is on to something there where, you know, I think she's figuring things out as they go. And every once in a while you put so much focus on your putting that you forget about your chipping, or you forget, you know, this and that. The one thing I didn't mention that she did mention at, I don't think it was in the interview, I think it was before, was that she's so used to traveling with Brittany, with her sister. Now she's traveling on her own. She did point out that that's a very different sort of feeling, and a different atmosphere for her. And I think that's something that, she's getting used to and now has gotten used to it, I guess. But it did, that was kind of a weird sentiment where you think of you have your sister and you're traveling and you're now all of a sudden you're alone on that. And she's got her cousin who's caddying for her, but still that was a very different part of it. But again, going back to what I just threw that in as a non sequitur, but
1: no,
0: it just
1: please.
0: Came up, but going back to what Mark was saying about, you know, the short game, if she could ever polish that up just 40%, 20%, just think of how good she could be this week. And we'll have to see, because you got to play a lot of different kinds of short game on these kind of golf courses than you do back in Florida.
1: Yeah, you've got to have the creativity. And taking a look at her numbers deeper at the AIG Women's Open, the one top 10 in 11 starts, four missed cuts. Her lowest ever round is a 69, so she's never gone super low at this tournament. She's only broken 70 twice in the first round and just one round below 70 in the second round in her career at this tournament, right? It's just hard to believe that I'm saying these numbers out loud. So getting off to a good start is going to be critical for Brooke Henderson, who has played some really good golf in her last two starts. Now, some players who have played very well at majors this year, Nelly Korda and Heyron Yu, who have won the first four majors this year, two majors apiece. So the question is, Mark, on Monday, is it going to be Heyron Yu, Nelly Korda, or are we going to see someone else holding a trophy at the end of the week?
2: Someone else, and it might be Brooke, but somebody else. I mean, there's so much strokes gained lucky in Lynx golf. Luck of the draw with weather potentially, that it is very hard. Very hard. Now there's another heat wave back through Europe that has arrived. I don't know if it's going to affect the Women's Open. We will see, because, you know, we were there during a heat wave as well in Ireland and we froze to death. So sometimes the United Kingdom does not partake in the rest of the EU's weather. But I'm going to go with somebody new. We will have someone else, our third major champion on the LPGA Tour come Monday morning.
1: What do you think, Bob? Korda, you, someone else?
0: I think winning three is pretty hard. If anyone's going to do it, well, I mean, I don't really know what you're going to, you could say either one of those two could easily do it because they're playing great. But there's also a lot of good players who haven't won and have been close. Gina Tutakun and, you know, in there. So there's some of those players. And I think, as Mark sort of said, there's a little bit more, unpredictability to what's going on here. It could be a weather patterns. It could be a lucky break on the golf course. The ball bounces on the green rather than into the bunker. Just things like that. And I think, you know, the best women golfers in the world down to the 30th women golfers in the world, I don't think there's a huge gap in there. Maybe the top three or four, but there's a lot of players, is I guess my point, and more so than I think in a PGA Tour event, that are capable of winning this week. And we'll see if one of them does it, but it still wouldn't shock me if one of those two was able to add a third major.
1: And stay tuned to Golf.Canada Television this week for our full preview of the AIG Women's Open. We'll also preview it this coming Wednesday right here on the TSN Radio Network. When Golf Talk Canada comes back, we'll tee up hour number two when Canadian Etienne Papineau will join the show after his win on PGA Tour Americas. All that, so much more, coming up next.
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3: On the 410 northbound off-ramp to Steeles, a stalled vehicle still blocking the left lane. Otherwise, it's just volume on the highways. East 401 delays approaching the 427 to Kennedy. Southbound on the 404, it slows at Finch, south to Lawrence. Northbound on the DVP, that slowdown from Don Mills to York Mills. And some westbound volume on the Gardner Spadina to pass Jameson. Eastbound delays Park Lawn on and off through Jarvis. In town, collisions eastbound on Eglinton at Marley Avenue, the left lane blocked, and at Shepherd Avenue east of Pharmacy. 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From the Newstalk 1010 Traffic Center, I'm Adil Lakhani.
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15: Looking forward to our trip to Myrtle Beach coming up at the end of August, not too far away from that. I want to give a shout out to Chris Humanek from TPC Toronto at Osprey Valley. It was a big weekend, obviously, with the Osprey Valley Open going on. Canadian Etienne Papineau, the winner there. He'll join us in our next segment, but Chris also set my group up for a tee time at TPC Toronto at Osprey Valley's North Course. On Sunday, we played one up from the tip, so we didn't quite tip it, Mark, but enjoyed the experience. Fun walking around that golf course, too, not seeing all the grandstands and leaderboards and not seeing the rink hole totally enclosed. And I have to give a shout-out to my buddy Gavin McQueenie, who shot 3-under 69. Not bad. Not bad. Of course, I was playing against him, so he absolutely demolished our team. So I actually hate him for that. But a 3-under 69, it was super fun to watch that get done. Let's take a look at the Canadian PGA Tour FedEx Cup standings right now, because it's not great right now for Canadians on the PGA Tour. We've seen success from Canadians on other tours, but Siddharth Nyalamaraju, low Canadian right now, 53rd, Corey Connors, 56th, Nick Taylor, 59th, Taylor Pendrith, after that close call at the ISCO at 82nd, Matt Hughes down to 114 right now. We've talked at this show the last 3-4 years how there have been a number of Canadians either knocking on the door at the Tour Championship or in the Tour Championship or winning on the PGA Tour, and we're not getting that right now. So, Mark, just with a couple weeks left in the PGA Tour regular season, you're off to the Rocket Classic this week for PGA Tour Radio. Just how concerning have these performances been from Team Canada?
2: Well, I think the most, for me personally, the most disappointing thing has just been the lack of victories. You know, I mean, the top 70 is tough now, right? It gets harder and harder to get to the playoffs. And now, you know, we're down to 70. So, you know, the window is getting a lot tighter. But, you know, considering how many red and whites we have on tour, the fact that, you know, the victories have not piled up, like where are the wins this year is kind of the disappointing part to me. Taking a look at it now, I mean, you know, we're going to send some guys here, to the playoffs, right? So, Corey Connors, well, Siddharshan at 53, Connors at 56, Taylor at 59. So those three, obviously, extremely comfortable position. And I'm trying to find, there's Penrith at 82. I'm trying to find AJ. There he is, 96. So we still have some hope here to add one or two more. It's nice that it looks like we're going to send three at least. But, Bob, I mean... Are you not surprised, Bob, with the lack of victories this year? Did you not think that maybe we'd have a few wins?
3: If not the lack of victories, then certainly the lack of contending for a victory. You had Nick Taylor at the PGA Championship, who was right there until the back nine on Sunday. But other than that, there haven't been really great moments. I mean, I know Siddharshan finished fifth, but I don't think he was really ever a threat to win at the Players' Championship. People could disagree with me, I suppose, but other than that, it's just been, I mean, Corey Connors with, I think he's got one top 10 finish so far this year, and shockingly had missed two cuts. He's only missed one in each of the last, I think, 3 years. So he's doubled his missed cut output. One of them was the RBC Canadian Open, Mark. And, you know, it's, those three are all locked in. They're guaranteed to be in the top 70, but I don't know if any of them are going to make it to the top 50.
2: Well, and I'll throw something else at you guys too. You know, Corey Connors is seventh right now on the International President's Cup list, and he's fallen a spot from sixth to seventh out of the last automatic qualifier position in the sixth spot. Nick Taylor's at 12. I mean, unless these guys finish strong, I mean, No one's an automatic on that team right now. And the way Sungjae Im is picking up his game a little bit, I'm looking at this team right
3: Siwoo
2: now.
3: Siwoo Kim.
2: Say that
15: Ryan
2: again.
15: Ryan Fox.
2: Yes.
3: Siwoo Kim, Ryan
2: yes.
3: Fox.
2: Yes.
15: Tom Kim.
2: So.
3: Tom Kim.
2: There, you know, there's a chance we get to Chicago and there's one Canadian maybe. I mean, yeah. I'm hoping I'm wrong. I'm hoping we have a great playoff and our boys go and go hard. I'm hoping I'm wrong because it would be great to have a Canadian pair together. Taylor Connors, off you go. It'd be great if it's them. Mm-hmm. But right now, things are not bright.
15: No, not bright right now. But you never know. Maybe a Canadian goes on a run, gets a W this week, and this time next week we're talking about a Canadian with a good chance to play on the President's Cup team. Kind of like my somewhat wild theory with Jackson Koivun earlier in the show. Anyway, when we come back here on GTC, we'll kick off hour number two by speaking with the latest Canadian to win in the world of golf on PGA Tour Americas. It was Etienne Papineau. He won at TPC Toronto at Osprey Valley, and he joins us next right here on Golf Talk Canada.
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